0: Professor Toby Walsh says serious questions need to be answered.
1: I think it really demonstrates incompetency more than malevolency, that the company was just totally incompetent at managing the reasonably modest cyber risk that the systems have to now. So I really started to get a bit nervous.
0: Consumers are being urged to shop around for the best credit card deal as banks unveil major changes to their frequent flyer programs. Fees on Visa, MasterCard and FPOS payments will be banned from Thursday. The RBA estimates the changes will save consumers about $1.6 billion a year, but banks and credit companies are set to recoup the costs of processing transactions in other ways. Daniel Skibaris from Point Hacks says bonus frequent flyer points, complimentary travel insurances and lounge passes are all on the line.
2: Each bank has sort of gone down a different strategy. So you've got banks like ANZ that have focused more on keeping the earn rate just as high as it was before, but their welcome bonuses have gone down. And then you've got a bank like Westpac that's sort of gone the other way. They've really reduced their earn rates.
0: In cricket, South Africa has defeated Australia by 32 runs in the second of three men's cricket one-day internationals to clinch the series 2-0. Batting first in Johannesburg, South Africa posted 9 for 365. Australia started strongly in the run chase but collapsed in the middle overs to be all out for 333, with openers Mitch Marsh and Travis Head both scoring 84. An 11-man Wallaby side have hung on to defeat Rugby Union World Champion South Africa 42 points to 38 at Perth Stadium. A chaotic ending saw Australia concede four yellow cards within the final 12 minutes of the match. Wallabies winger Max Jorgensen has told Stan that he's proud of the team's effort.
3: There's not even words to describe what happened just then. It's so out of the ordinary, never seen anything like it, but so proud of the boys to put in that extra effort at the end, that serious care and fight that we always talk about. Down four men and we stuck in there and got the win.
0: In Perth, a very high chance of showers becoming less likely during this evening. A forecast top today of 21. A shower or two tomorrow, 20 degrees. Currently in Perth, it's 14.4.
4: Good morning, this is AM. I'm Barbara Miller and we're broadcasting from Gadigal land in Sydney. Today, British anti-terrorism police arrest five men near a US airbase used to launch attacks on Iran. And not like a Democratic Party. Insiders on how Pauline Hanson runs One Nation.
5: It's headed by a group of three or four, which would include Senator Hanson herself, James Ashby. They run everything. It is not a party in the truth. It's more like a small business.
4: Most economists are predicting the Reserve Bank will increase interest rates tomorrow for the fourth time this year, leading to even more pressure on households stretched by cost of living increases. It's as much a political problem for the government as it is an economic one. This morning, Finance Minister Katie Gallagher acknowledging it's a tough situation, but saying international factors are playing a big role.
6: Yeah, well, we know that people are doing it really tough right now. There's a global inflation challenge we've seen across other advanced economies. Interest rates go up in the last month or so. The war in the Middle East could not end soon enough, really, because we're feeling that both inflation at the petrol bowser. So, I mean, our focus has been trying to make sure we're giving people lasting and permanent cost of living relief.
4: The interest rate hikes come as significant financial reforms sweep through this week. Some of the biggest payment changes in years are taking effect, with surcharges, those pesky fees you pay when tapping your card with some businesses, to be banned from Thursday. While that might sound good, there are concerns businesses could pass on the costs to customers. Business reporter Adelaide Miller has the story.
7: Swim school owner Greg Hodge is working with his customers to change the way they pay for lessons. That's because from October 1, he will no longer be able to surcharge.
8: We either have to absorb them or we have to put our fees up, and you're looking at around about a dollar a lesson.
7: Some businesses add a surcharge to the final price of their goods or services to cover their bank fees. After a review into Australia's payment system, the Reserve Bank announced sweeping changes, removing debit and credit card surcharges when a customer pays. It also banned a reduction in fees paid by businesses to banks to process credit card transactions, with a new cap of 0.3%. But even with the reduction, Greg Hodge says it's still stressful.
8: When we are forced to put our fees up, it forces families to make choices. Will I have two children in? Will I have one child in? Will I pull my kids out?
7: He's not alone. The chief executive of the Australian Restaurant and Cafe Association, Wes Lambert, says many businesses are considering their options.
9: Many have indicated that they are going to increase their prices. Many have told us they are going to stop taking certain credit card types. Many have said that they're going to go to cash only.
7: But the RBA's Ellis Connolly says this won't have an ongoing impact on inflation.
10: The consumer was paying it either way, whether it was paid in a surcharge or whether it was paid in the end price. We think the overall effect on the price level will be very small.
7: In response to the upcoming changes, major banks have increased fees, reduced rewards programs, and some have even cut back insurance perks.
11: What we've seen from these significant changes from the banks is the banks aren't willing to take this loss.
7: That's Canstar's Sally Tindall.
11: The consumer, in many cases, will end up paying for part of this ban at the minimum, but also small businesses.
7: The Australian Banking Association's Simon Birmingham says these changes were expected.
12: This was very much intentional from the design of the Reserve Bank to drive these types of changes in the marketplace. But the message is always the same to consumers as it is to small businesses. Shop around where you can. This is a highly competitive market and banks will still be competing for credit card customers and for small business merchants.
7: Some banking customers are already rethinking their options, including CBA customer Trevor Vinay. He's moving most of his banking elsewhere after CommBank announced it would be slashing its rewards program and setting up another one, which Trevor isn't eligible for.
13: I'd call it a Dear John letter. It's like, you know, you've had a long relationship, but it's all over. I was pretty angry. Yet I've been a customer for 40 years, held several accounts and like three mortgages and paid those off.
7: The changes come into effect on October 1.
4: Adelaide Miller. Former long-term members of One Nation have accused the party of lacking financial transparency and internal democracy, saying members have virtually no say over the party's policies or candidates. The former leader of the party in South Australia has told Four Corners that One Nation operates more like a small business than a political party. Steve Kinnane has the story.
14: Jennifer Game worked for Pauline Hanson as a policy advisor for 8 years and was the party's leader in South Australia. After she quit the party last year, One Nation failed to return her $2,000 nomination deposit and reimburse over $14,000 in campaign expenses. The deposit was later returned after a debt recovery process and a magistrate ordered the party to pay the expenses. Jennifer Game wants voters to know that One Nation is not run like a normal party.
15: It's not a democratic party in the way that other parties are. It's headed by a group of three or four, which would include Senator Hanson herself, James Ashby, and they run everything. It is not a party in the truth. It's more like a small business.
14: One Nation did let its members pre-select their candidate for Farah, David Farley, earlier this year. But that has not been normal practice for the party. Jim Savage is a former Queensland president of One Nation. He quit the party in 2019, citing a lack of financial transparency. He agrees with Pauline Hanson on policy and will vote for her in the next election, but says the party needs to become more democratic.
16: Nobody should be president for life, whether it's for a country, it's or for a political party, or it's for the local Boy Scouts. We live in a democracy. Now, I know Robert Mugabe was, and a few other dictators are, but no, you can't be president for life. Members decide who the president is.
14: Asking One Nation about its commitment to democratic values has proved difficult. They declined all of our interview requests and have barred the ABC from a series of press conferences. When we got wind of a One Nation announcement at an industrial estate in Singleton, we waited until the cameras were rolling and walked in.
17: I've been speaking to long-term members of One Nation, and they have said that the party really lacks internal democracy. They say that party members don't have a say in policies or pre-selections. They point out that candidates have to sign NDAs. They point to the fact that you're the president for life under your constitution. Why do you oppose democracy inside your own party?
18: That's a lie. That's a lie. That probably explains the massive growth in One Nation membership.

0: because they're all so unhappy. That's why we are really struggling with how many people actually joining the party, because they're all so desperately unhappy with what we're doing.
1: But do you think being president for life is consistent with Australian democratic values?
2: President is actually a figurehead. I have elected members of parliament in South Australia, Western Australia, federal parliament. They actually represent the people. They're doing the job, what's been elected.
3: After the press conference, I approached James Ashby.
1: James, Steve Kinnane, how are you?
4: Steve.
1: Yeah?
4: I'm not interested.
5: Scrutiny is what kills all populist movements.
3: Garth Hamilton is the Liberal National MP for Groome and an outspoken critic of One Nation.
5: 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I may be a strong conservative. You talk to the ABC, you talk to the Guardian, talk to SBS, you talk to whoever, and allow them to ask you the questions. People can't say that you're hiding something. 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
6: That's Garth Hamilton, the Liberal National MP for Groome. And you can watch Steve Kinnane's full story tonight on Four Corners at 8:30 on ABC TV or any time on iView. This is AM. It's 14 minutes past 8. Now to that major incident around an airbase in southwest England. British counter-terrorism police are investigating whether a suspected plot to attack the RAF Fairford base is linked to Iran. Europe Bureau Chief Mazoe Ford is following developments from London.
7: Good morning, Barbara. Well, counter-terror police leading this investigation haven't given us a lot of details at this stage, but I can tell you what we found out from local police. And that is that just before 1 a.m. on Sunday morning local time, a member of the public phoned through to police to report three suspicious white vans near the RAF Fairford airbase in southwest England. Then it wasn't long before it was all on, this armed police operation to intercept those vans, arrest five men, and they've arrested them on explosives and terrorism offences. They're currently being held and they can be held for up to 2 weeks. There's a 400 metre cordon in place and 85 households have been evacuated, with people told to either go and stay with relatives or they could go to a leisure centre a few villages away. They can't go home at the moment because army bomb explosives experts are still examining the three vehicles. They've spent hours doing that. And we don't know if they've found anything. We don't know if there's anything to find. We don't know what the motivations behind the people in the vans might have been. But there is some local suspicion, and that is because RAF Fairford hosts the US military, and the base has been used extensively this year for the US to launch bombing raids on Iran. And back in July, Iran's Revolutionary Guards said they'd view any base helping the US as a legitimate target. And there has been speculation and there has been suspicion in the community. Let's listen to the local Cotswold District Councillor, Tristan Wilson, speaking about that.
8: So there was a specific threat about 6 weeks ago from the Iranians on this base. At the time, there was an increased surveillance around the area. This is an operational base. There is, it's no secret that, you know, we have American bombers here that are taking part in what's happening in the Middle East at the moment. So there's always the risk.
6: And the British Prime Minister, Andy Burnham, at a Labour Party conference, I believe. What have we heard from him or indeed from US authorities?
7: Andy Burnham has urged people not to speculate while authorities work to establish the full facts. And indeed, this might not be Iran. It could be another hostile state actor. We know that Britain has been helping Ukraine during the full-scale Russian invasion, and Russia's hybrid warfare attacks across Europe are well documented. Or it could be an individual or a proxy group. At this point in time, we just don't know. The US President Donald Trump, though, was asked about the incident and seemed to intimate that there might be a group behind this.
9: The arrest in the UK was fantastic. Working with Britain, it was an amazing job. We had them under investigation. They were looking to do big damage to our fort. And working with the British worked out great.
7: But counter-terror police have been very thin with information about who might be behind this, and they say they'll give an update when there is one.
6: Mazoe Ford in London. Israelis are going to the polls next month with the question of whether Prime Minister Benjamin Netanyahu received warnings ahead of the October 7 terrorist attacks playing into the campaign.

0: campaign following reports earlier this month that the UAE issued warnings about the threat of an attack. The Atlantic magazine is now reporting that Egypt's intelligence chief personally visited Israel in the days before October the 7th to issue his own warning. Benjamin Netanyahu has dismissed the Atlantic reporting as lies. The reporter who broke the story is Vivian Salama.
1: After months of digging through flight tracking applications and eventually through Israeli flight logs, I was able to determine that about 11 days before the tragic October 7th attacks in 2023, the head of Egyptian intelligence, Abbas Kamel, had gotten on a plane and had gone to Ben Gurion Airport for just over an hour, which is a pretty unusual visit. He's not someone who goes there often. And I was able to first track his plane and determine which one is exactly his plane. He uses a chartered Cessna, but then also verifying through various sources, not only who heard secondhand about Kamel's visit and what he had relayed to the Israelis, but eventually finding people whom he told directly that he had gone there with an unusual warning and told the Israelis, look, we see a really unusual mobilization with Hamas, and we just recommend that you take some immediate action before it's too late, make some concessions. At the time, there had been a lot of back and forth trying to get Hamas to make and the Israelis to agree to various concessions. You know, the situation was pretty fraught at that moment, and there were protests on the border between Gaza and Israel and other things. And so some economic sanctions, some related to prisoner releases, things of that nature. He urged them to do something along those lines to try to diffuse the situation. Of course, concessions were made almost immediately after Kamel left Israel, but obviously not enough to stop the attacks. But just the fact that the Egyptian intel chief would go to Israel in this case for such a short time just to convey a message, you know, as one of my sources told me, the messenger was the message. And so the question then became whether those officials relayed the message directly to Bibi Netanyahu and his leadership. And the prime minister, of course, denying that he had received anything like that.
0: And your reporting doesn't suggest that you have evidence or testimony that that warning was relayed directly to Benjamin Netanyahu?
1: Only Israeli officials who are familiar with the mechanics of the government who say that he would usually have to even sign off on the Egyptian intel chief coming to Israel or it be by invitation, let alone that, you know, just his presence would immediately kind of be something that would be conveyed to Benjamin Netanyahu. And so based on his public schedule, you know, at the time, around the time that Kamel was physically in Israel, there was also a 50th anniversary commemoration for the Yom Kippur War, which ironically was a surprise attack by Egypt and Syria 50 years prior. And so Benjamin Netanyahu was there in Jerusalem giving a speech to mark that occasion. All the while, this meeting was taking place at Ben-Gurion Airport. And so right after that ceremony took place, Netanyahu has on his public calendar a classified meeting that took place around 12:30, you know, Israel time. And so all of this would have been done. Kamel would have been gone by then. And so, you know, the question then became whoever the national security officials who attended that meeting with him, did they convey some sort of a message? Did they report back to him what Kamel relayed to them? And that's the question that I continue to dig, as well as certainly other journalists as well. You know, the fact that he was physically there was the first part of my story, and then we're going to hopefully figure out more as the days go by.
0: Benjamin Netanyahu has denied your reports, saying recycled lies will not become true no matter how often they are repeated. Is it possible to see the fact that people are now coming forward with these accounts as directly related to the Israeli election campaign?
1: I can't speak for others. I mean, mine was a very extensive level of reporting that dug into flight patterns and spoke to sources in 7 different countries, not just Israeli sources. So, you know, for me, it was not a question of motive. You know, I always question that at first. You know, are people politically motivated to try and influence an election or do whatever? In this case, I had officials from so many countries verifying bits of my reporting, plus the actual technical analysis of flight patterns of the Egyptian intelligence chief's plane and things like that, that I didn't really factor that in because I was just looking at the facts.
0: Vivian Salama, staff writer at The Atlantic, thank you so much.
1: Thank you.
0: Late last week, on the sidelines of the United Nations General Assembly.
1: Question of motive. You know, I always question that at first. You know, are people politically motivated to try and influence an election or do whatever? In this case, I had officials from so many countries verifying bits of my reporting, plus the actual technical analysis of flight patterns of the Egyptian intelligence chief's plane.

0: part of its reconstruction projects. But this month in Gaza, children have been returning for the first time in almost 3 years to makeshift classrooms to try and get their education back on track. Middle East correspondent Caitlin Kelly reports.
1: 6-year-old Wurud has been saving her new bright pink bag for her first day at school.
2: Today I am very happy because it is the first day of school and I will carry my bag and go to my school and I will have friends.
1: For most of her childhood, Wurud has only known war. But she's joined more than 500,000 young Gazans returning to the classroom after 3 years without any formal education. Wounded during the war, her mother Ibtisam has been raising her daughter alone since her husband was killed in an airstrike during the ceasefire. According to Gazan officials, the death toll has now surpassed 74,000 people.
3: Put a full stop to the war. Enough killing, enough destruction. Every day there is bombardment. Can you imagine your daughter waking up at night and she's terrified, scared of the bombing, saying, "Mummy, I am scared."
1: She hands Wurud a sandwich for her lunch. It's the only item Wurud has to put in her new bag. School supplies are hard to come by in Gaza. Wurud doesn't have far to go. Schools run by the UN, like this one in Nusayrat, double up as shelters, where the family has been living since they were displaced from northern Gaza City. Since Hamas's October 7th attacks in 2023 sparked Israel's war on Gaza, an estimated 660,000 students have gone without regular schooling. Because nearly all school buildings in Gaza have been damaged, the UN estimates more than 250,000 other children have been attending classes in tents or heavily damaged classrooms. The UN's relief and work agency Gaza lead is Sean Jones.
4: Each day, some teachers are either teaching one, two, or even three groups of students in those core subjects. So you have multiple thousands of people that can utilize a tent, again, without electricity, without proper toilets and bathrooms. And it's a very, very challenging environment.
1: In a makeshift tent, teacher Samaha Oweda says children are finding it hard to concentrate.
5: The children's biggest concern is finding water. They're not focused on education.
1: Although efforts are being made to restore normality and routine, clear roads of rubble and mines, and make classrooms available, some children still miss out. Bilal is paralysed from the waist down due to a spinal condition. His mother, Noor, says he attended a specialised school, which hasn't reopened, so she's trying to make up for it.
5: I didn't want him to miss out on it. I bought him stationery and a bag. I bought him new shoes and made it feel like he was starting the school year.
1: A key milestone many in Gaza have still had to go without. This is Caitlin Kelly in Jerusalem reporting for AM.
0: Tech experts have backed calls for AI companies to testify before a Greens-led Senate inquiry to face scrutiny over safety issues. The push comes after revelations an AI agent from OpenAI infiltrated a Medicare website and targeted other government sites. Annie Guest reports.
6: Front up and answer about your creations that could change the world as we know it. That's the message from the Greens' Sarah Hanson-Young, who wants AI bosses Sam Altman from OpenAI and Anthropic's Dario Amodei to appear before the Australian Senate.
7: The fact that OpenAI has already been caught hacking into an Australian government website just shows how desperately we need rules and regulations in place before we let them expand any further.
6: Senator Hanson-Young is scathing about how rogue OpenAI agents hacked into government databases, including Medicare, in June, and the company did not notify the Australian government until this month. It comes as OpenAI and Anthropic have been pressuring the government over copyright access in exchange for data centre investment. And there's been international debate over AI safety regulation and the companies themselves warning about potential danger and the need for a slowdown in AI development.
7: Australians do not trust big AI, and you can see why.
6: OpenAI has also revealed rogue agents have hacked dozens of platforms and it's suspended training on its new models. The call for OpenAI and Anthropic to be accountable to the parliamentary inquiry is backed by UNSW AI expert Professor Salil

0: tannery?
1: Yes, I think that would be fair. The number of such incidents have escalated in the past month or so, and it's very likely there'll be many more which haven't been yet revealed. So I think it's fair to ask them questions on how they are going to prevent some of these issues in the future.
0: And do you believe that these issues can be prevented by the tech companies?
1: I think, yes, they can.
0: The Australian government has announced an investigation to be led by the Prime Minister's Department, working with the Australian Signals Directorate and the AI Safety Institute. The government's also planning to introduce legislative safeguards next year. AM asked OpenAI and Anthropic for a response to the calls for them to answer questions before the Senate inquiry. In a statement, a spokesperson for OpenAI said the company doesn't have anything to share right now, but added, "We will let you know when we do." The Tech Council of Australia says the sector supports constructive engagement with Parliament as Australia develops its approach to AI.
2: Annie Guest. In finance, oil is lower. The global benchmark Brent crude trading at $104.32 US a barrel. That's AM for today. I'm Barbara Miller. It's just coming up to 8:30.
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4: Well, whatever you are feeling this morning, let's just remember that we saw a brilliant game of football on Saturday. It had everything you'd want in a grand final. It was gripping. It was intense. 10 lead changes, and yet it feels so cruel to lose a 17-point margin in just 4 minutes. But that's what happened, and victory was snatched away. But that's Brisbane, and that is why Brisbane is the best team in the competition. Now, Freo supporters, you like me, are genuinely hurting, heartbroken, disappointed. And I've got to say, the excitement of last week, the hype and the build-up, which was so much fun, it feels like you've come crashing down. And I'm genuinely surprised at how much you've all been hurting and how much I've been hurting. I actually cried. And that's because of the love and the pride that we all have for our team. They put on a show, they gave it their all, and things just didn't fall our way. I've got to say, around me there were tears. Strangers were hugging each other. It was a very public outpouring of grief. At times it felt like someone had died. And even walking around Melbourne that night and on Sunday, there were sympathetic looks from locals saying, "I'm so sorry for your loss." Well, don't worry, fans. I've got some help. I've got a sports psychologist standing by to get us through the grieving process. And we're going to have a group therapy session. So just give me a call. Get it off your chest. Whatever you want to talk about this morning, 1300 221 0025. Just say whatever it is you want to say. And then music to soothe the soul. And we'll get through this, and then we can't wait until next year. On the show today, we're going to look at whether the ban on credit and debit card surcharges will see more of you return to cash. Now, my guest after nine thinks it will. He will tell you why. But if you run a small business, let me know what you will do. Are you going to give discounts for cash sales? I've seen some that already do. And a little later, we'll look more at the rare look that Four Corners has taken inside One Nation, how it operates, is it ready for power, and what is the real influence of Gina Rinehart. Plenty coming up on the show this morning. Love you to be a part of it. You know the number. Give us a call. Get it off your chest. 1300 221 0025.
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4: G'day, Nari. How are you feeling? You were also at the G on Saturday. Oh,
5: it was a horrible finish, but it was an incredible atmosphere to be there, and such solidarity in Melbourne and also here in WA. It was just a really unifying week, I think. It was awesome.
4: And let's not forget that. I'll address that in a moment. Go on, let's see how the roads are going.
5: Well, to the traffic, and there has been a crash that's on Tonkin Highway in Bennett Springs on Reed Highway eastbound at Tonkin Highway. The left emergency lane is blocked, but there aren't traffic delays. Just proceed with caution if you're in the area. Now, of course, it is the public holiday Monday for King's Birthday, long weekend, and so traffic is moving well everywhere else, no delays, but Main Roads wants to remind everyone that double demerits are in place until midnight tonight.
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6: They have pulled it out of the fire from 17 down in the final term. Saronga Jackson gets it going forward. And the Brisbane Lions now have two great dynasties. Fagan's forever team match Lee's Invincibles with a hat-trick of premierships. The Brisbane Lions are premiers again.
7: Heartbroken. Heartbroken for all of them.
8: I hope though that they know that we're proud of them.
9: Yes.
10: They'll be back next year, I reckon.
11: Pretty gutted, but optimistic for the years to come. I feel like this is the start of our window, so very proud of the boys and what they've been able to do this year. You know, it's not straight sets, so yeah, we're happy still.
12: Clearly we're playing against one of the better teams of all time. Fourth grand final, they've won three in a row. They just found something and we just didn't have an answer for their run on late, but just so proud of the way we competed all day. But yeah, there's no sugarcoating the results. So disappointing and it's devastating.
13: I know you'll be feeling tremendously disappointed right now, but if I was being completely honest, you guys probably deserve to win the game today. But my boys, they've got a stack of heart and they know how to fight their way right to the end.
4: All right, let's now come together, let's share our feelings and get through this loss, because we feel like we are grieving, and I'm surprised, I've got to say, at how flat I felt yesterday, how gutted I felt, because clearly it was more than a game, and I loved the hype and the build-up. It was so much fun, and it brought the state together, and I've got to admit that I did shed some tears after the game, but don't worry, because I have some help for you. On the line is Tracy Vevers. Now, she's a sports psychologist who currently works with AFL umpires, but she also worked, believe it or not, with the Brisbane Lions, and she's going to help you through this. I'm here for you as well, so you can just share your feelings, get off your chest, whatever you need to get off your chest, say whatever it is you want to say to your team. 1300 221 0025 is the number. Tracy, good morning.
14: Yes, good morning. How are you?
4: I'm okay. I felt like I came crashing down yesterday, and I am surprised at how flat and sad I felt.
14: Of course. It is a process of grieving, when not least when there's been so much hype and build up leading into the grand final, but the fact that there were three quarters where, you know, we can honestly say that Freo dominated, it really came down to those last few minutes. So, you know, it's a massive shift in what the Freo supporters would have been experiencing.
4: Now, Tracy, you went to the grand final?
14: Did indeed.
4: Okay. And so is it the way we lost that makes this hurt a little bit more?
14: I think so, yes. Look, you know, 5 minutes to go, you were, what, 17 points up. Absolutely, you would have thought it was in the bag. And, you know, with just a shift in that momentum, I think that shock just makes it all the more, tough to swallow.
4: Okay, so then you saw Fremantle supporters when they were leaving the game on Saturday. What were your observations about the reactions? Because, you know, some might have seen people crying, going, oh, it's all a bit over the top. This is just a footy game. It's just a footy team.
14: No, look, I don't think there would have been a supporter there. You know, 100,000 people, everyone feels the same, I think, about AFL, let alone their own teams. And I think there was actually a coming together of all those that were there watching, and whether they were Hawks supporters or Lions supporters, I think they were very much expressing their condolences to the Freo supporters, because in my opinion, the Freo supporters, the numbers definitely outweighed the Lions supporters. The singing was amazing, and I think everyone felt for the Freo supporters, but obviously the Lions supporters were celebrating.
4: Now, Tracy, you mentioned that you actually do go through stages of grief. What are they? What are the stages? What? Just tell us what's going to happen over the next few days.
14: Yeah. Look, I think, there's probably, we're starting to move beyond a little bit of denial there. I think there was that disbelief for a while, maybe, after the game or when that last 5 minutes was playing out. I think now it's going to be, Freo supporters are going to be wanting to debrief and process and go back over the game and talk about the what ifs. That's kind of that middle stage of the grief process, and then it'll be moving eventually through to acceptance in the next few weeks. And I think the off-season, that's what the beauty of it. It gives you time to reset and start to be really optimistic about next year.
4: What about the players? What are they be going through? You've worked with Brisbane Lions before, so I guess you'd yes. understand. What would they be going through?
14: Look, I think the Frio players would have been definitely coming together as a team and supporting each other and probably going over some key moments in their own heads. I think that, you know, they'd probably have had yesterday off and where they needed to take care of their minds and their bodies and probably come together as a team and celebrated the end of the season because they worked hard and ultimately they played phenomenally well throughout the full quarters. It was just that change in momentum in the last 5 minutes. Today is when they might be, you know, looking at some of the footage and you know, ticking off some of the official meetings, but their season's done and it's time to sort of relax for them. They've earned it.
4: Now, we have to ask you, Tracy Vivas is my guest this morning. She's a sports psychologist who actually did work with the Brisbane Lions. Let's look at the psychology of Warfy time. Now, I just Chris Fagan, the coach of the Brisbane Lions, was speaking again this morning. This is what he yes. said. He was asked if he was coaching Fremantle, would he have allowed Warfy time to be used again? This is what he said.
9: I think I would at their own home games. I'm just not sure about a neutral venue and like the MCG and a grand final because we were, as it turned out, we were able to use that to our favour to some degree. I mean, we were aware that they were going to be allowed to use it in the game, and that's okay. But we sort of talked about, well, this is what it sounds like, and this is what it means to them. What can we do to sort of flip the whole thing to our favour, and what we do when we hear it? So it was more around that for us. I didn't know that they were going to use it during the game. It was just one of those things I had to make our players aware of. It makes sense at a home game as an activation. Yeah. I'm not sure that it does at a neutral venue like the MCG on grand final day.
4: What are your thoughts? Did it hinder us, Wolfie time?
14: Look, I don't think it hindered because likewise, Wolfie time was something that brought the players together and the Frio players together and brought the supporters together. You know, it was something that anchored you guys to your identity and your connectedness. What I think we had was a team that was willing to prepare for any eventuality, any inevitability. And that's what you do when, you know, as a sports psych, you want to prepare your team for using whatever, weaponizing anything that you can to your advantage.
4: And that's what Brisbane did.
14: And that's what they did. And it's, but you know, you just can't take your foot off the pedal at any point, even if you're up, because that is a sign of an amazing grand final and respecting the opposing team that you have to keep going till the hooter has gone. And I think, you know, Frio they lost a little bit of momentum when things turned and they just didn't know how to get it back.
4: There's a lot of debate this morning about whether Warfy time should be used again next year because the concern is it will trigger the grand final memory. Where do you sit on that?
14: Well, look, if we were playing another game in a week, then yes, the Warfy time could trigger not the right, a process and outcome you would want. But as far as talking about next year, you've got time to re-anchor that Warfy time to ignite something else. It's all about what you associate with that trigger. That's the key, and there's time to change that.
4: Any positives to be taken from a loss?
14: Oh, my gosh, absolutely. And that's what the Frio supporters need to see, is that your team played extraordinarily well. It was going into your potentially your first you know, GF win, and at the end of the day, it didn't come your way, but there is so much to be proud of as far as how they were executing across the quarters, particularly that third quarter where they really started to steam ahead. And, you know, that is a sign that you're building towards something amazing, and that has that potential to give you that experience should you make the GF next year.
4: And I hope we do, and I hope that I won't have to speak to you on the Monday following next year's grand final, Tracy, and I mean that in the most respectful way.
14: Thank you very much. But look, what a great celebration of an amazing AFL grand final. Like, there's been AFL grand finals that have been a little bit lackluster. Well, that was an amazing, you know, celebration of two amazing teams and a great sport.
4: Yeah, it's exactly what we wanted. Tracy Vivas, thank you so much. She is a sports psychologist. She works with AFL umpires, but also did work with the Brisbane Lions. I want to go to some of your calls, 1300 221 1025. You can just tell me whatever it is you want to talk about, the game, how you're feeling. Then there were great moments. And Sandy, I've just got to address this. Be prepared, Nadi, to take it, because you carried on like a pork chop last week. Freo lost that grand final, and will Ashcroft deserve the Norm Smith Barry Wharfie time? Well, I don't think we should, Sandy, but I do not regret any of the build up and the hype that we were a part of last week, because it was actually so joyful to look forward to something, to celebrate something that we've only ever achieved once before, and that is getting to a grand final. And it was actually loads and loads of fun. So let's also not forget, while we're, you know, mourning our loss, that, gee, last week was so much fun and the game was brilliant.
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4: All right, our first call comes from Melbourne. Charmaine, good morning. Are you still in Melbourne?
15: I am, Nadia.
4: How you feeling?
15: Still in Melbourne. Oh, we just booked our accommodation for next year.
4: Tell me how you feeling? How did you enjoy the game?
15: Okay, I thought it was a cracker of a game. I loved it. I was in my stand. I was going up and down the stairs, everyone was cheering and going, and then that Wharfie time came on and it really turned it. I felt for the team. I didn't feel sorry for them. I felt they would have been infinity times more hurt, and just that bitter pill, and it's just going to make them hungry for next year.
4: Yeah, absolutely, yes. Charmaine. Well, enjoy your time in Melbourne.
15: Yeah. Can I get a purple hug, cyber radio hug?
4: I'm hugging everyone. We are one big group hug, one big therapy session today, Charmaine.
15: Can I say something?
4: Yeah, please.
15: I'm in Block Arcade now. I've got Fremantle fans here. Everyone is just hugging everyone, going next year. Let's go, Frio!
4: Go.
15: See?
4: See, that's it. Our spirits are still high, and we loved what we saw. Charmaine, so lovely to see you on Friday, and thank you to everybody who came past and said hi at Yarra Park, where we were broadcasting from. It was so much fun. Charmaine, I love that. The optimism, fantastic. She's already booked her accommodation for next year. Let's keep going with your calls, 1300 221 1025. Good morning, Alan. How are you feeling?
16: It's amazing. I mean, I'm not a football tragic in any way. I follow it because they're WA teams, but I can't believe how disappointed and shattered I was when it happened. But I think that's one time when Wharfie time did not work for them, because they were, I mean, everyone thought 17 points in front, 3 minutes to go, they had it. And I reckon it just took that little bit of distraction away from the team, and they just couldn't get it back.
4: I think the moment just got away from them. And I've got to say, and we'll talk more about this throughout the show, and thank you, Alan. You know, the loss of Alex Pearce, I think that was a bit of a game changer for us as well. Let's keep going with your calls, and there's always next year. Now, in fact, before I get to you, Flora, we heard what Chris Fagan had to say about Wharfie time, and his thought was, don't use it in a grand final, just use it in your home games. Joe Bridie, who is the head general manager of football at Fremantle, was asked about Wharfie time and will it continue, will it live on? This was what he said.
17: Oh, yeah, I'm sure we will. Like, it's a fan activation for our club. Obviously, Brisbane have their songs. There's a lot of theatre behind it, but whatever's talked about, it doesn't impact the result of the game. Like, that's from a football perspective, and that's my role to oversee our footy program. We reflect on the things that we control in-game and the way that we can review those things. Wolfie Time is a fan engagement tool that our club utilises, and our fans love it. And the football community and the theatre behind it, they love it too. We reflect on what we control as a footy program, and as I said before, the aspects of the game that we didn't get quite right. And a quality side in Brisbane took their moments, and that's why they're just done a three-peat. And that's what we want to get to. It's what we reflect on. They had a loss 4 years ago in a grand final. We take some solace out of that, that we're a young group, and we know that we've got plenty of improvement left in us.
4: There you go. That's Joe Bridie there. He's the General Manager of Football Operations at the Fremantle Dockers. Wharfie Time's here to stay. Do you want Wharfie Time, Flora? Good morning.
18: Good morning. Excuse me. I think it came at the wrong time, actually, Nadia. Just stop and remember, we had just lost a leader. And not only that, he was a defender. And we got the gong for almost victory. But no, wrong time. We would have been far better off with all of the fans doing something like yo heave ho and, you know, getting them to pull on the whatever, put more energy into it instead of celebrating too early. But that losing a leader and who was in a key position of defender, which he was needed.
4: Yeah, Flora, I think it was a pretty key moment in the game when Alex Pearce went down, and it certainly kind of lost that leadership, and things might have been different if he was still in the back line. Could have, would have, should have, you know, the benefit of hindsight is wonderful. I still think it was a fantastic day. But do you want Wharfie Time next year? Dave, what do you reckon?
19: Nadia, good morning. Yeah, look, no one's talking about how disappointing it was as a punter watching it on TV, given that it was activated after a goal. It went to an ad break, and it was a big nothing burger from that perspective.
4: That's
19: watching
4: interesting.
19: Watching it in Freo on the Esplanade, yeah. Those ad breaks were really loud. So by the time it came back to the match, it had all been, you know, the ball was bounced.
4: And yeah.
19: Really, all of a sudden, Brisbane were just dominating. So, it didn't have any effects for people at home, so it's interesting that everyone's got an opinion on it. They didn't actually really hear it or watch it unless you're at the game.
4: Yeah, and Dave, my memory of it was that the goal was kicked, they played a song, and then they did Wharfie Time. That's how I remember it.
19: It's that absolute nothing burger. We didn't have any concept of what was happening watching it on TV.
4: Yeah, yeah. Dave, thank you. And a couple of people were certainly complaining about that. So many of you want to have your say this morning. Good morning, Jude.
20: Oh, good morning, Nadia. It was great to hear your commentary over there. There's just one thing I'd like to say is that in my eyes, the Dockers are the winners. The winners, because they have worked so hard to get to the finals. They've given up so much to achieve what they've achieved. And I love the respect that each one of the team has for their teammate and for the actual respect of the game when they are playing football.
4: Oh,
20: they're winners.
4: Absolutely, Jude, and we do not think any less. Well, I certainly don't think any less of that team at all, you know. They put in a great game. You know, scores were level at half time. It was goal for goal. It was intense. It was gutsy. We were in it right up until the very end. I mean, they put on an absolute show, and so many people that I've spoken to who actually were not supporting Brisbane or Fremantle just said that's what you want in a grand final. That is exactly what you want in a grand final. We'll keep going with your calls in just a moment. This is 102.5 ABC Perth. We are back to Perth. More of your calls in just a moment. It is 8 minutes to nine.
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4: Give us a call. We'll keep going with your calls right through until the news at 9 o'clock. Right now it is 7 minutes to nine. Now, how are you feeling? Your assessment of the game? Whatever you want to talk about, you can give me a call this morning on 1300 221 0025. I want to go back to Melbourne because Linda is a Dockers fan. She was at the game. She is still in Melbourne. A lot of hugs going around, Linda?
1: Absolutely. Every Docker fan supporter needs a hug, and so does the team. They need a big group hug. I think they were really brave after Alex Pearce went off, and I just think that it's just, you know, really hard for everyone. I was in the cafe on Sunday morning, and there were a lot of Dockers there, and I just started hugging people, saying, "A Docker needs a hug." And one woman actually put out her arms and said, "I'm a Docker, I need a hug." So I think every Docker needs a hug, and they all were just, their face, they were all sitting there really shattered and flat-faced, and, you know, over the latte. And and when I went up and said, "I'm a Docker, you need a hug."
4: Oh, Linda, that's good on you, Linda.
1: So well.
4: That's so lovely. And I did notice. Thank you, Linda. Enjoy the rest of your time in Melbourne. I'm just wandering around yesterday, and there were lots of people from Melbourne going, "I'm so sorry for your loss, but gee, what a fantastic game, and your boys gave it their all, and it was such a great grand final." Have a listen. I must play you this, because this is something that was just really lovely. This was actually on Instagram, and the account is Humans in Melbourne, and it's this guy walking around a very packed Melbourne, and this is the message that he had for Freo supporters.
21: "There are Fremantle fans everywhere, all over the city, who are absolutely heartbroken. But before you get on your planes and fly back home to WA or wherever you come from, let me just say thank you. Thank you so much for making this week what it was. It was actually that purple haze that rolled into Melbourne, especially from, say, Thursday on, that has made this what I think has been the best grand final week of all time, topped off with a ridiculous grand final. Obviously, and I'm so sorry for your heartbreak, but thank you so much for coming to our town and making it a great week. And we know we'll probably see you here again next year. And as long as it's not Melbourne, I actually wouldn't mind if you won. Have a great flight back. Much love to you."
4: And I've got to say, I love that. The Instagram account is Humans in Melbourne. Melburnians, thank you. You made us feel so welcome, and you were on our side, and it was just lovely the way your city embraced us. And for all those people that were hugging me and coming up, thank you so much. I just thought it was lovely. It was such a great weekend. We've got to stay positive. Stuart's in Mandurah today. How are you feeling?
22: Well, to be honest, I'm still sort of shocked. But I'm definitely better than what I was following the loss over the weekend. But at the same time, we've got to keep the spirit high. You know, we did so well this year, and we are all so proud of what our team has done this year.
4: Yeah, I'm with you, Stuart. Lovely words. Thank you so much. Let's go to Carol in Bassendean.
23: Well, listening to the comments first earlier, I think that we need to have a hug parade for the Dockers, because they were bloody fantastic. My brother, who lives in Brisbane, actually rang me up and told me it was the most exciting game of a grand final he's ever watched in his life, and he's 81. So I figure we all, you know, the Dockers have to be proud, and I think WA has to be proud. So there's no shame. We should be really happy. And one of our friends has suggested we just need more purple next time around and we'll win.
4: I'll tell you what, there was a lot of purple there. We absolutely outnumbered the Lions. Great words, Carol. I'm loving the positivity, everybody. They're onwards and upwards, and there's always next year. And, hey, cricket season's upon us now. Hello, Peter. Who do you want to put a call out to?
24: All the people still driving home. As a truck driver, if something goes wrong when you're delivering and that, you've got to really stay focused, because you can be just be totally, you know what, and distracted as you're coming home. So we need to put a call out for them. I remember as chap driving from Kununurra.
4: Yep, Neil. I met Neil on Friday.
24: Yeah, well, we've moved on, but of course they're still reliving it and reliving it because they're not home yet. And don't forget, Sydney felt the same way the week before because we thought they had it in the hat and were ready to go, and we cleaned them up. So what comes around goes around. But especially just want to highlight those driving home. Oh, and people stuck at the airport with Virgin. That wouldn't help.
4: Well, we'll talk more about that in a moment, Peter. I'm glad you brought that up, but I think that's a really good call out. So, Peter, just reminding everyone, there's still hundreds of fans are going to be driving home. So take it easy and spare a thought for them. Nadia, I'm from Carnarvon, travelled to Melbourne for the big game. I'm fortunate enough to be a member of the MCC, so I was in the thick of it, and I was blown away at the support for Frio in the members' pavilion and indeed the whole arena. I was as well. We certainly had the majority on our side. I don't know if you noticed as well, those watching on TV and all the little social media clips afterwards, but G Flip, who played before Kylie Minogue, and that was a great show, both of them, she actually went past Frio supporters and went, "Go Frio." So I kind of feel like everyone was on our side, but that's what just made it so joyful. So let's not... I'm trying to keep our spirits up, everybody. I cried, but I'm bouncing back. And I hope you are too. Stay with me. More to come on 102.5 ABC Perth and WA. You're going to hear from somebody who was affected by that cancelled Virgin flight.
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0: Good morning, Tony Carr with ABC News. UK police have arrested five men near RAF base Fairford on suspicion of preparing a terrorist act. Officers were alerted to three suspicious vehicles that appeared to be travelling towards the base, which has been used by US forces to conduct airstrikes on Iran. Expert associate at ANU's National Security College, Dr. Roger Shanahan, says it's not yet clear how much authorities knew in the lead-up to the arrests.
1: There's indications from President Trump that they, as in the UK and the US, were tracking elements that are perhaps or likely involved with this. There's other reports that locals gave information to police agencies.
0: Oil prices are likely to rise again after US President Donald Trump rejected Iran's latest peace proposal to open the Strait of Hormuz. The vital oil shipping channel has been effectively closed since the end of February, sending oil prices spiking. In anticipation of a possible deal, prices retreated on Friday, but were still trading well above the $100 mark. Malcolm Roberts is the CEO of the Australian Institute of Petroleum and says there's one clear path to bring petrol costs back down.
2: Well, we need more volume into the market. At the moment, it's a very, very tight market, and countries and industry around the world have been drawing down their stocks.
0: Australia's biggest gold miner has rejected a proposed $38.7 billion takeover by a South African giant. Perth-based Northern Star Resources told the stock market on Monday it received the unsolicited offer from Johannesburg-based Goldfields on the 14th of September. Northern Star employs more than 10,000 workers and contractors globally, with Kalgoorlie's Super Pit its flagship asset. Tech experts are backing calls for AI companies to testify before a Greens-led Senate inquiry. It follows an open AI agent infiltrating a Medicare website and targeting other government and international sites. OpenAI has paused training of its latest models as a result. University of New South Wales AI expert Professor Salil Kanneri says AI companies should answer tough questions in front of a parliamentary inquiry.
3: The number of such incidents have escalated in the past month or so, and it's very likely there'll be many more which haven't been yet revealed. So I think it's fair to ask them questions on how they are going to prevent some of these issues in the future.
0: Many businesses are having to choose between hiking their prices or absorbing higher credit card costs as new restrictions come into force. Consumer credit charges for Visa, MasterCard and FPOS transactions will be banned from Thursday. The RBA expects the changes will save shoppers about $1.6 billion a year. But Daniel Skiberis from Point Hacks says it's likely businesses will have to pick up the cost.
4: Merchants have to pay the fee to accept a credit card. And at the moment, they can decide to say, well, look, I'm going to pass that fee on to consumers. And on the consumer's end, they might go, well, I'm happy to pay that fee because I'm going to earn rewards points. From 1 October, those merchants aren't going to be able to surcharge.
0: South Africa's president has urged his country's law enforcement to bring down the level of gun violence after at least 27 people were killed in two separate mass shootings. Police say at least 17 people are dead after men armed with assault rifles and pistols opened fire at a bar near Johannesburg on Saturday evening. Just hours later, at least 10 more were killed near Cape Town. Visiting the site of the Johannesburg shooting, President Cyril Ramaphosa says the violence needs to be strongly dealt with.
5: It cannot go on like this, and the clear instruction to our security forces is that we must bring the levels of criminality and violence down.
0: Heavy rains have eased in Bangkok, but the Thai city is still dealing with a flooding emergency. Tim Swanston reports.
6: A public holiday has been declared in Bangkok to help ease pressure on the flood-stricken city. An enormous downpour at the end of last week, about 300 millimetres over 48 hours, flooded and inundated homes and roads. The rain has largely subsided, allowing residents a break to stock up as some floodwaters receded. Hundreds of shelters were set up, being used by thousands of people escaping the floodwaters. Authorities are trying to pump out water and clear flooded canals, with some low-lying areas of the city still submerged. Tim Swanston, ABC News, Jakarta.
0: In Perth, a very high chance of showers, a forecast top today of 21. Currently in the city, it's 17.8 degrees.
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1: Thank you for your lovely texts. It is 9:05. Our spirits are up. We've got another season to look forward to and we're very proud of our boys. I'm glad you're enjoying the group therapy session. Thank you. Nadia, you're a trooper. Pleasure. Thank you for this morning's debrief. Just wondering if there's going to be anything put on for the players by the club or the city of Frio to show our love and support for the boys. That's from one Shattered Dockers supporter. Janice, I don't know, and I'm actually just waiting to see what media release comes out from the Dockers today about what is going to happen, whether they will have some sort of a celebration. I can see by your text that you would like to acknowledge the team. Chev says, what a year they've given us. 2026 brought so much happiness and celebration. White knuckles, courage and endeavour. Aren't we lucky? United we stand, Frio Dockers forever. Chev, couldn't agree with you more. Let us celebrate the whole season because we got something this year that we have not had before. Now, I don't want to put a downer on things, but some fans were left high and dry after Virgin cancelled a flight back to Perth. So why does this happen and what is the knock-on effect? Why is that knock-on effect so significant? You're going to hear from some fans who had some very expensive trips home yesterday. Also, we just want to look at the ban on credit and debit card surcharges because that comes into effect this week. Now, there is a thought that you might see more people using cash. And if you run a small business, let me know what you will do. Are you going to give discounts for cash sales? Very keen to hear from you this morning. If you want to get in touch, and you can just get whatever you need to get off your chest. As I said, we'll continue this group therapy session for the whole show. 1300 221 1025. I've got you can talk about the game. We'll talk more about the game with Mitch Turner when he joins me for sport after 9:30. You can talk about our captain. You can talk about the team, what they brought you this season. Wharfie time. Do you want it or not? You let me know. 1300 221 1025. I say keep it. You tell me what you think. We'll go to more of your calls throughout the show.
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1: Now, it's fair to say the airlines are always the big winners when interstate teams make the AFL Grand Final. And no surprise, Perth is particularly profitable. You charge thousands to get there, but it's not always a smooth ride. And I noticed yesterday quite a lot of Qantas flights were delayed, mine included, heading back to Perth, and a Virgin flight was cancelled. And Charlie, who is a Frio fan, was affected by that cancellation. G'day, Charlie.
12: Yeah, good morning, Nadia.
1: So when did you find out your flight? Well, when were you due to fly home and when did you find out it was cancelled?
12: Well, we were due to fly out on Sunday morning at 6:45, boarding at 6:15. So we got to the airport at 5:45, and at 5:50 we got the text message saying flight has been cancelled. And we'd actually made our way down to the gate, and when we got down to the gate, there was nobody there. There was a cluster of people looking at their phones, obviously got the same message. And then when we looked at the notice board, there were actually 8 flights showing as cancelled on the board. So we just didn't know what was going on. It was very disappointing.
1: And Charlie, so you were at the gate, but there was no staff there, Virgin staff
12: there? There were no staff members there. There was just a cluster of people, no staff member. We were sort of looking at each other, wondering what do we do now. There was a staff member at the gate opposite, and she was busy organising that gate. So we sort of lined up to ask, and it wasn't really her responsibility. She didn't know what was going on. She did her best, but she clearly wasn't briefed on why the cancellation had occurred or what we were going to be doing.
1: So what did you do? What happened then?
12: Well, we just waited, and we were told, you'll wait and you'll get an email. And we weren't told how long the email was, but given that there were 8 flights cancelled, that affected a lot of people. It wouldn't be unreasonable to expect a senior staff member to have come down to the gate and triage the situation, explain what was going on, what the next steps were, and what you could expect to happen. So we were just really left wondering what to do.
1: And yeah,
12: we were told you could book another flight. So but you will get another flight. They will endeavour to rebook you as soon as possible.
8: And so at what point, and what about the people around you? I imagine they'd all have been going, okay, well, what do we do now? We've checked out of our hotels.
12: Exactly, we're all sort of huddled. It was a bit like free US again. We're all huddled together saying, well, what are we going to do? So it was it was nice. Everybody came together, but it was very disappointing and, quite shabby. I mean, this was a foreseen issue. The flights clearly had been cancelled prior to 5:50 in the morning. We weren't told why. They said initially it was an operational issue, whatever that is. And then subsequently we were told there was no crew available. So, but we were left wondering.
8: And
12: eventually then sort of piped up and said, can we at least get a coffee voucher? And, they reluctantly said, well, queue up and give your name and you'll get a coffee voucher. So we got that and I asked for a meal voucher and I was told, it was quite interesting, I was told, well, you don't qualify for a meal voucher until 2 hours after the flight is due to leave. I said, well, the flight's not leaving because it's cancelled. He said, well, I can't issue you one. So if you come back in 2 hours' time. So that was kind of disappointing as well.
8: Oh, my goodness. Charlie's my guest this morning. He was on that Virgin flight that got cancelled. And I think the disappointing thing, and this is where you have to ask questions, and we get statements from the airlines, two lines, but nothing more. Mm. But I think that the customer service, and if this was because they're blaming the weather from the day before having a knock-on effect, and I'll read the statement in a moment, but surely you can do better than to be telling people just as they're about to board, but having no staff there, I think that's fair enough that you'd be annoyed about that. So what did you do?
12: Well, we were told to wait. So other people had started rebooking flights. But, we'd already spent a lot of money on our current flight and a lot of money on the flights over. So we thought, we got the impression it was going to be rescheduled, within the next few hours. So we were told to wait. 2 hours later, we did get a text advising the new flight times. And the new flight time was Tuesday evening at 8:45 p.m., 62 hours later.
8: And you couldn't stay?
12: No, I'd been in Melbourne for a couple of days and, I'd really want to get home. And, 62-hour wait. And they did offer, they said, well, we'll put you can arrange accommodation for up to $200, we'll pay. And I think there's not much hope of getting anything for $200 in Melbourne.
8: Why? And
12: $30 meal allowance.
8: Okay, wow, that's
12: so
8: generous of them.
12: Yeah, it was very disappointing.
8: And so you rebooked on what? Did you get a Qantas
12: flight? Well, we rebooked, but we were being told individually. We had to queue up and get this information. We were told individually. So by the time that we got our text, and it was everybody got a different flight reroute. Some people were redirected to Sydney and were flying home Tuesday afternoon. We were flying from Melbourne, but it was Tuesday night at 8:45, and this is Sunday morning at 6 o'clock. So we decided to rebook on a Qantas. But even once we were booking on the Qantas, those seats were rapidly being snapped up because eight flights cancelled. People are frantically trying to get out of Melbourne. So we rebooked and it was a premium. So we paid an additional $400 to get onto a Qantas flight.
8: So it ended up
12: a very expensive trip home.
8: Yeah, so it would have been a couple of grand, I imagine, for two flights.
12: Yes, almost $3,000.
8: So will you now try to get a refund from Virgin?
12: Yeah, we did ask, and that again, we were a bit vague on what the process was. There is a process to follow, but we couldn't risk staying in Melbourne for another 62 hours. So we'll endeavour to seek compensation for the differential between the Virgin fare and the Qantas fare.
8: Yeah, probably fair enough too. Well, Charlie, I'm glad you're home, and before I let you go, how are you feeling in your assessment of the game?
12: Oh, look, I've been listening to all the other callers the same. Absolutely devastated on the day. Disappointed and saw the team coming through the corridor and my heart went out and it was so sad. But I know we'll be back. They're a great team and their stature has raised, their profile and their stature in Melbourne and in the competition has raised immeasurably as a result of their performance. They should be very, very proud.
8: Yeah, good on you, Charlie. I'm glad you made it home. But boy, what a debacle. Look, if you were affected like Charlie, 1300 221 0025, he's now going to try and get some money back from Virgin for the extra money he had to pay to get a Qantas flight back. And that's the thing, he's right, not everyone can stay till Tuesday night. I mean, and finding a hotel room for $200 a night, good luck with that. Now, we did go to Virgin yesterday. This was the statement. It's the statement they were sending to all the media. And I'm really confused by this because it says low visibility and poor weather led air traffic control to limit arrivals into Melbourne yesterday. The resulting delays had carried into today's operations, which was yesterday, contributing to further delays and some cancellations. Our team is working hard to get guests to their destinations safely and as soon as possible, including adding additional services. And then it says, on background, What does that mean? They all do this now. On background, Virgin cancelled one Melbourne to Perth flight over the weekend, and that was VA711. But I've seen the board, and the board had seven or eight flights cancelled, and it said Melbourne to Perth cancelled. So why are they saying only one was cancelled when the board was saying more were? I don't quite understand what's going on here, and I'm hoping my next guest might be able to help us. Her name is Terry O'Toole. She's the Federal Secretary of the Flight Attendants Association of Australia. Terry, good morning.
9: Good morning.
8: So, first of all, and you've managed flights for AFL Grand Finals before, haven't you?
9: Yes, absolutely. I've been on them. I've actually taken people back to Perth, I think, after the last, when West Coast were in, I think, when they were beaten. And it's terribly sad.
8: All right. Can you just talk us through this, though, because it was, you know, raining and it was overcast and foggy on Saturday. So can you just talk us through what happens when severe weather impacts flight schedules?
9: Okay, so I think people listening need to understand that the way that the airlines make their money is to keep those aircraft in the air, very short turnarounds, and they keep going. So when a flight can't land into, say, Melbourne, that flight, after it's landed in Melbourne, may be going to Brisbane, Adelaide, Cairns, Darwin, all over the shop. So what it has to do is it will look and say, if we cancel this leg, we can pick it up in Brisbane. Does that make sense?
8: Yes.
9: So they say, well, how do we keep it on schedule, that aircraft, for the entire duration of the 24 period? It may mean cancelling one of those sectors that aircraft does. So that's how weather on one day can have an impact on the next day. Because if an aircraft didn't get into Melbourne in the morning, and stay, say, the night before to go out in the morning, it wouldn't have been there in the morning,
8: right,
9: to take the people back to Perth.
8: So the knock-on effect is, it's significant and it's immediate.
9: Yep.
8: And so,
9: you've also got the fact that the crew that were going to perhaps bring that aircraft into Melbourne late in the evening when they couldn't get in to Melbourne, what are their hours? They actually may be then out of duty hours, so they can't continue on the next day.
8: Right, so then you will have crew issues.
9: That's correct.
8: And would the airlines factor this in when they're adding so many extra flights?
9: Well, they should. And we raised this. We have a meeting with Virgin where we go through the rostering and the amount of flights and the amount of crew they have, their resources. And this was raised. We were concerned about the additional flying, because there was so much additional flying with both two interstate teams into Melbourne for the AFL. And so it was raised. They made changes to their scheduling. They thought they could cover it. But we also had flights cancelled last weekend before the grand final, if people remember.
8: My guest is Terry O'Toole. She's the Federal Secretary of the Flight Attendants Association of Australia, just helping you understand why these knock-on effects, you know, if there's a bit of bad weather and then how it affects all the other flights. And, you know, managing, as you said, their two grand final teams from interstate would be would require a lot of planning.
9: Yeah, and your caller, who I absolutely felt for, what would have happened with his flight is that's why they said 2 hours. So if they cancel their flight, and I'd assume that the flight was full, because just I'd say 80% to 90% of the flights at the moment into Melbourne going out after the AFL are full, you would have maybe had the next flight, the flights that weren't cancelled, the next flights would have had maybe 10 seats on them. So you've got to put a whole aircraft and separate them. So you're filling 10 people go on that flight, 10 people go on, you know what I mean? You're filling in those gaps of what seats are available on the ones that are still going. So that's why he wasn't leaving till Tuesday night. That was probably the first flight as they go down the list.
8: Okay. And then the other issue, so when we were seeing photos of the board, the Virgin board. It had seven or eight flights cancelled, and they were Virgin flights to Perth. But Virgin is saying, oh, no, it's we only cancelled one flight. And then it says that, you know, third-party searches can show flights that were part of our schedule planning process, and these flights were never on sale to guests. And this makes no sense to me, because there's a board saying all these flights have been cancelled. Did those flights not exist?
9: That's a good question. We'll be asking that question of Virgin this week, because that's not how we understand it to be. If it had a flight number and it said it was cancelled, that is a registered flight. So I'm very interested to find out more information about that.
8: I mean, have you seen pictures of that board? Like, people were sending it to me, and it showed a whole stack of Perth flights cancelled, and then yet Virgin is saying, oh, we only cancelled one. So I'm so confused.
9: Yeah, and I would be surprised how many flights they would have had and how many aircraft they would have had. So you're talking about all of the interstate flights coming into Melbourne that couldn't get in, that couldn't leave the next day. That doesn't make any sense at all.
8: Yeah, okay.
9: I understand the early morning one, the very first one, because the aircraft comes in the night before and parks in Melbourne. If it doesn't get in, there's no early morning flight. That could have been the very first flight that was cancelled, but it makes no sense unless they were cancelling other flights during the day. And Melbourne was open, so I'm not understanding why aircraft couldn't come in.
8: Yeah, I'm looking at, Sydney, Perth. There's flight. I'm looking at the photo. There are flight numbers next to them. Perth, cancelled, closing. Another one, Perth, cancelled. There's this one, this board, this photo of this board, and it is legitimate, is showing about five flights cancelled, so I can't quite work out. So when you find out, can you let us know?
9: I will, yeah. I'm really keen to understand that. I'd really like to see that myself. Perhaps you can send me that screenshot.
8: I will.
9: So I can take it to them, because I'm very interested.
8: Yeah, I will, absolutely. Good on you, Terry. You do explain things so concisely for us, so just getting that understanding. Terry O'Toole there, she's the Federal Secretary of the Flight Attendants Association of Australia. To those of you saying, I bet there weren't any flights cancelled on the way to the footy, of course not. Could you imagine if there was? My goodness me. Nadia, a Shenton College school group had their flight delayed 4 hours on Saturday from Canberra. They arrived home at 2 a.m. Sunday morning. So Jan is saying there was only one original flight cancelled, but many extra flights. In other words, Virgin took the money for return flights, even though they never really had the planes to provide the return leg. Well, that makes no sense to me either, though. Delayed my wife's flight for 4 hours Sunday, 6 a.m. takeoff. We lost a whole day. And a lot of people also delayed. Look, mine was delayed by 35 minutes, but that I was Qantas, and it was like a plane leaving every 45 minutes. The airport was absolutely chockers. Absolutely chockers. 23 past nine on 102.5 ABC Perth. Yeah, we're back to Perth and proudly Perth and WA. Of course, I'm statewide. I'm with you all until 11.
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8: And don't worry, still plenty of time for your calls. Freo fans, you can just ring and tell me whatever it is you want. I've got lots of texts coming in on Wharfie time. Let's just keep it. Very important news if you're around City Beach this morning. There's a whale carcass there, and a shark advice has now been issued this morning because of that whale carcass at City Beach. Now, the carcass was reported by Surf Life Saving WA at about 7:30 this morning, and the concern is that the carcass will continue to attract sharks coming in close to shore along this stretch of coast. So officers from the Department of Primary Industries and Regional Development, along with staff from other agencies, are monitoring the situation. ABC has sent our intrepid reporter Lucy Murray down there, and we'll bring you in on Wharfie time. Let's just keep it. Very important news if you're around City Beach this morning. There's a whale carcass there, and a shark advice has now been issued this morning because of that whale carcass at City Beach. Now, the carcass was reported by Surf Life Saving WA at about 7:30 this morning, and the concern is that the carcass will continue

0: City Beach, and so you're being asked to please stay away and not go anywhere near the water there. Now, 24 past nine, if you're in a small business, I wonder if you are wanting to flick back to cash.
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0: I'm going to pop down at Wednesday, 12 o'clock. Any Freo fans, if you're at the show on Wednesday around midday, come to the Farm to Food Pavilion. I'll give you a hug.
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0: Now, if you are not aware of this, and I've been talking about this a fair bit over the last couple of weeks, from Thursday, businesses will no longer be able to apply surcharges for credit card and EFTPOS payments. So if you're shopping at big retailers like the supermarkets, you won't notice any difference because they haven't been applying those surcharges at the checkout. The change is going to be more noticeable when you are giving a business to a small business. The 16% of businesses that have had card surcharges, such as cafes and restaurants, some tradies, some online stores. So what are they going to do now? Well, Jason Bryce, who runs the Cash Welcome website, suspects maybe they will be more open to accepting cash. Jason, good morning. And what do you reckon these small businesses will do when the ban comes into effect on Thursday?
2: G'day, Nadia. Well, the RBA itself is being very explicit about it. They're saying business will be expected to raise their prices for everybody, and they're also advising small businesses that you can offer a discount for cash if you prefer cash payments and you want to avoid the card surcharging. The costs of that for a small business is much higher than it is for Coles, Woolies, BP, Ampol, all the big businesses. They pay hardly anything per transaction, but it's the small businesses that are at the cutting edge of this issue. They're going to be expected to either wear the costs of all these bank fees, which is thousands of dollars a year for most businesses. Some small businesses are saying it's about the cost of an employee, a full-time employee. So it is a big change that's happening this week, and I expect that more small businesses will be favouring cash payments and offering a discount for cash payments.
0: And is that what they're telling you that they'll do?
2: Yes. The Restaurant Association was out today saying they expect more restaurants to go cash only. So it's a widespread issue. We all know there's heaps of small businesses now with signs saying keep cash alive and we prefer cash. That's going to increase. And the number of businesses that are going cash only, that will also increase. What it's going to mean for shoppers is it's just going to be a good idea to have $20 or $50 in your pocket along with your card and your phone, because some businesses, some shops, it's going to be worth your while. They're going to have a sign on their front counter saying cash preferred or discount for cash.
0: Well, couldn't they just also, you know, and wouldn't it be easier for them to increase overall prices to make up for that payment?
2: Yes, that's what's going to happen. And more than half of small businesses now apply a surcharge. I know it's only 16% overall, but at the small end of town, it's much greater number of businesses are pass on the costs of card acceptance to their customers so they can keep their overall prices down. So now the regulators, the ACCC and the RBA, are saying prices will rise, and some small businesses who don't want to lose business are going to offer discounts for cash.
0: My guest is Jason Bryce, founder of the Cash Welcome campaign. Will you use cash, and will you go looking for businesses that will say, I'll give you a discount if you use cash? And if you are one of those businesses that is considering doing this, give me a call, 1300 221 0025. Older people might like this idea, but I wonder if younger people who've never really known much other than tap and go would actually pick up cash and use it. Do you think they would, Jason?
2: Nadia, the RBA

0: data out earlier this year says more young people are using cash now than they were 3 or 4 years ago. So, yes. And I just want to make the point that I'm not saying that businesses are going to be dodgy by accepting cash. Nobody's saying don't issue a receipt or don't record the transaction. This is about avoiding FPOS fees, not avoiding GST or any other form of tax.
1: No, okay, no worries. I appreciate you clarifying that, Jason. Thank you very much. Jason Bryce there, the founder of the Cash Welcome campaign. Wouldn't you? And a lot of you sort of saying, yeah, the idea that businesses will offer discounts for cash is wishful thinking. People don't realise that handling cash comes at a cost for business. Transporting cash is expensive, and then you've got the increased risk of theft. And I've covered that before. Thank you for that, Richard. And the other problem, and what you've also been noticing, is the big banks and other institutions are actually paring back on some of the rewards and the benefits that you'd get. So like, the interest-free discounts on travel insurance, for instance, I notice they're starting to pare that back because of some of these changes that are happening. People are not getting, the discounts or as many bonus points as they were before. So the big institutions are finding ways to get around this, to recoup some of the money that they're going to lose because of the abolition of these surcharges. 1300 221 0025 is the number if you want to give me a call. Now, on Wharfie time, keep it after the final siren, says Ray. No more Wharfie time. The rival coaches will train it and always use it to their own advantage, just like the Bears did. And Pavlich, who coined the turn of phrase and now the CEO of Sydney. I noticed his family were wearing Dockers outfits when I saw them over the weekend. Yes, keep it, but only after the game. A lot of no's for Wharfie time as well. I think it's going to stay. But, hey, Joe Bridie said it's a fan activation. And this one. Nadia, we're Lions supporters from Brisbane travelling in motorhome Perth to Exmouth over the past 2 weeks, and we have loved the Freo chats on the radio and the devotion of their fans. It was a great game. We were watching on the roadside in Exmouth when we had internet cutting in and out. It was very exciting for us to win, but we had no idea what Wharfie time meant when we arrived in Perth a few weeks ago, but now we get it. Unfortunately for Freo, it was played at the wrong time. Enjoying listening to you this morning as we drive from Exmouth to Warrimal. Thank you, Danny and Phil Thomas from Brizzy. And I hope you're enjoying your time in WA. Congratulations to your team. And thank you so much for tuning in. It was too soon. And it should have been played at the end if we won. I mean, we can argue about this and we can debate this and we'll see what the Dockers say and what they do next year. I reckon it'll probably stay. Tony Carr, hello to you at 28 to 10.
2: Hello, Nadia. Yeah, well, interesting to see if it does stay. It's quirky. I don't know.
1: It's normally used when we are losing.
2: Yes.
1: And
2: that makes sense if you want to pump the players up.
1: But
2: unfortunately, it seemed to pump the Brisbane players up.
1: But they used it.
2: Yes.
1: When we played Geelong and we were in front and there was a minute 38 to go. And I thought that was interesting because they played it then as well.
2: Yes.
1: Because obviously there was a fear that Geelong might kick a few goals.
2: Yes.
1: It worked for us then and I suspect it was the same thinking.
2: Yeah. Anyway. Now, Nadia, in the news this morning, counter-terrorism police in Britain continue to investigate a major incident near an airbase that is used by the US as a launching station for strikes against Iran. 5 men have been arrested on explosives and terrorism charges near Fairford in southwest England. US President Donald Trump claims the suspects were planning to cause big damage and they had been investigated for a long time. Australia's biggest gold miner has rejected a proposed $38.7 billion takeover by a South African giant. Perth-based Northern Star Resources told the stock market this morning it received the unsolicited offer from Johannesburg-based Goldfields on the 14th of September. And a shark advice is in place at a Perth beach because of a whale carcass. Around 7:30 this morning, Surf Lifesaving WA reported the carcass at City Beach. The Department of Primary Industries and Regional Development are warning the whale could attract sharks to the area, so be careful.
1: Now, Tony. I just need to warn you that you really have to be on point with news beats today. A lot of heavy hearts.
2: Yes, I know.
1: A lot of people wearing black with a hue of purple as we go through the grief of losing the grand final. Yeah. I've been upbeat and I'm trying to keep people's spirits up, but we've had a group therapy session so people can just get off their chest what they need to get off their chest.
2: Yeah. So with that in mind, we're looking for songs to soothe the soul this morning, Nadia. Now, does that mean upbeat songs? Or
1: songs to soothe
2: the soul. Or something a little bit more...
1: Maybe. A bit more gentle.
2: Gentle, because, you know, it's been a tough nearly 48 hours now, isn't it, since that final siren.
1: Yeah, maybe something to ease us back into normality.
2: Yeah,
1: life has not been normal for me for the last week, I can tell you.
2: Yeah, I was surrounded by Dockers. As most people know, I'm an Eagles supporter. That's
1: okay.
2: But I was surrounded by a lot of Dockers fans where I was at the pub I was at on Saturday afternoon. I really did feel very sorry for them. In fact, once Pat Voss kicked that goal, I thought... I've got it.
1: I thought
2: it's all over. And I was seriously shocked.
1: It was a good game,
2: final siren. It was a terrific game.
1: Yeah.
2: Now, one of the better grand finals in recent times. I mean, of course, we remember 2018. And we're not going to go there. But, of course, that was a great grand final, West Coast and Collingwood. But there have been quite a few one-sided ones in recent years. But that was a cracker on Saturday.
1: Oh,
2: absolute
1: was.
2: Beauty.
1: It's exactly what you want a grand final to be. I think it's a beautiful news beats.
2: Yes.
1: Songs to soothe the soul. Mm. Interpret that as you will and send through your suggestions. You have until 10-0437-221025. Lovely to see you, Tony. Thank you.
3: 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Finance.
1: Ali Clark is from Canaccord Genuity. It's a public holiday here, but not in the rest of the country. Ali, how's the market looking?
4: Nadia, the market is open and it is up. So the ASX 200 index is up 0.25% or 21 points to 8,686. The Aussie dollar is buying 70.2 US cents. The gold price is a little weaker, $4,248 US dollars an ounce. West Texas oil is at $93.42 and the iron ore price $97.06. On the market today, healthcare and financials are the stronger sectors. ANZ shares up 1%, Westpac also up 1%, Commonwealth Bank up 0.4%, and National Bank up 1.1%. Also in financials, Macquarie Group shares are strong, up 2%. And in healthcare, Cochlear shares are strong, up 1.3%. In the mining sector, we just heard in news headlines that Northern Star shares are strong this morning. The company confirmed it received and then subsequently rejected a $38 billion takeover offer from South Africa's Goldfields. That offer had implied value of around $27 a share. Northern Star had closed on Friday at $22.11 and today is up $1.87 per share to $23.99. That's up 8.5% from Friday's close. Also in the mining sector, BHP shares are down 0.5%, Rio Tinto down 0.8% and Fortescue down 0.2%. Finally, in the consumer stocks, Coles shares are just down 3 cents a share, Woolworths down 2 cents a share, and finally Wesfarmers shares are down 12 cents to $73.49.
1: Thank you very much for that. Ali Clark there from Canaccord Genuity.
3: 102.5 ABC Perth. Weather.
1: Catherine Shelfout is the duty forecaster today. G'day, Catherine.
5: Good morning, Nadia.
1: Catherine, can I tell you Melbourne's weather? Just because I know you monitor this. So Friday was something like 98% humidity. I started walking from my hotel to the MCG at 7 a.m. Melbourne time. The humidity was unbelievable. Even poor Luke Hodge, who was holding the Premiership Cup, was saying, oh my God, I'm just like completely wet. My shirt is so wet. It's so humid. Then the rain didn't stop. I mean, it stopped in time for the game to start, but it was just persistent rain all morning, overcast, cold, and then blue skies and sunshine yesterday. I don't get it.
5: That's Melbourne for you, Nadia.
1: My goodness me. My goodness
5: me. Well, what happens is they get that real change from the northerly and then a cold front comes through and they get the southerly. So, yeah, it's a bit like Esperance can have that really hot, day and then, bam, cold southerly weather. But
1: wow.
5: Yes.
1: And it was a bam. Anyway, we onwards and upwards, Catherine. How are we looking today? Because lots of people will be heading to the Royal Show and they're probably hoping for some sunshine.
5: Yeah, well, we did have a sort of fairly grey, bleak weekend, and that fitted with the footy results, unfortunately. There are a couple of places that got quite a lot of rain over the weekend, but most of that shower and thunderstorm activity is sitting out through the Goldfields and the southeast of the state now, and that's where we expect to see some severe storms again today. So southern Goldfields, east of Esperance and into the Eucla, so damaging winds, large hail, heavy rainfall possible for those parts. Not too many towns out there, but maybe affecting some people driving back. For the southwest corner of the state as well, there's just a few light showers around at the moment. Sunshine out my window, but we will see some showers coming through today. And after that, we will see a bit of an easing trend through the week. Another little weak cold front coming through Wednesday, and end of the week looking a bit warmer and clearer for the southwest. Up in the north, pretty much sunshine and just a few afternoon showers near the Kimberley coast, which is fairly typical for this time of year. But Perth today, top of 21, few showers around, 1 to 5 millimetres possible. Shower or two and 20 tomorrow, and 19 on Wednesday with a few more showers as well. And as I mentioned, just warming up a little bit and clearing towards the end of the week.
1: Thank you very much for that. You enjoy your day working hard on this public holiday. Catherine Shelfout, the duty forecaster from the Weather Bureau. And if you are heading to the show, make sure you come and say hello. We're at the Farm to Food Pavilion. Now, I'll be there on Wednesday at midday. You'll have all sorts of people. I think Gibbo's going to head down tomorrow. Pamela Medlin will be there. Tabby as well from the newsroom. Lots of people to say hello to. And last year, the CWA were next to us. And I think we're going to do a recipe swap. So I will, over the next day or two, photocopy some of my favourite recipes and I'll share them with you. But just saying that the CWA were right next to us, which means we were being we were eating lots of scones. Freshly made. And I think it was a local men's shed that made them last time. So look forward to seeing if you can get there on Wednesday. That's when we'll be there. We're going to have some music then. We're going to talk sport with Mitch Turner. Always time for your calls, Dockers fans. You just keep on ringing. As I said, group therapy session will continue until 11 o'clock. On Wharfie time, Fremantle's admin mismanaged Wharfie time and it was beyond belief. It was idiotic and it cost the supporters a flag, says Mick. This one, maybe they should play Wharfie time at exactly the same time as the time it was played at the grand final. Surely that will be motivation, winning or losing, at the point to go hard. Diane Bunbury says Wharfie time should not have been at the grand final. It is a psychological distraction. I say lose it. Well, what I say to you is the only way is up.

0: supporters out there, the only way is up. You've got to smile. The sun, as somebody said to me, Nadia, the sun will shine tomorrow. And you know what? There are a lot more things in the world to worry about. Ain't that the truth? But we'll continue with your calls. Mitch Turner's going to join you for sport next. If you want to have a chat, 1300 221 0025.
1: 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How do I know? Well, I happen to know the character Jack's dad pretty well. Ooh. Between the shows, look out for the signs to seek in the next Auslan episode and see how many you can spot. 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
3: They have pulled it out of the fire from 17 down in the final term. Sarongda Jackson gets it going forward. And the Brisbane Lions now have 2 great dynasties. Fagan's forever team match Lee's Invincibles with a hat-trick of premierships.
0: All right, that's enough of that song. That was the way it ended on Saturday afternoon. Let's cross back to Melbourne. Mitch Turner from ABC Sport is still there. G'day, Mitch. And where do you want to start?
4: Nadia, that I don't even know where to start. I mean, that audio just there. I'm still in shock at what happened in the last 4 minutes of that game. And do you want to know the truth? That's the first time I've heard Corbin's siren call because I was in the box watching the game. And when the Lions went forward and Logan Morris snapped that goal to put them 7 points up, the absolute sealer, when it left his boot, I just knew it was going in. And I turned around and I walked out of the box and took a few moments because I just couldn't believe what we had seen. And I actually had to ask Corbin when we were walking back home after the game. I said, "What did you say on the siren? What was your call?" It's just sheer disbelief what happened. What an incredible result for Brisbane. And, I mean, that just shows why they are three-time premiers, like, you know, back-to-back-to-back because of what they did now. I think everyone at the ground, everyone around the country was just in pure disbelief.
0: Yeah, absolutely. And a lot of people still are this morning. I got to say, though, it was a great game of footy. And we were in it all the way. And it was, you know, I think the lead changed 10 times or something. You know, you level at half time. It was anybody's game. And it's what you want a grand final to be, right? For those not invested.
4: Yeah, even invested, it was an absolutely cracking grand final. One of the great grand finals of all time. Even before the Brisbane comeback in that last 4 minutes, Nadia, it was just a high-quality game of football. It was tough. It was fast. It had everything you wanted to see. And the hard thing is, I don't know what's worse, you know, there are teams that don't rock up on grand final day and they get belted and blown out of the water, and that's disappointing for them and for fans. But then Fremantle played better football. I mean, they really did. If anyone tells you otherwise, then, you know, don't listen, because the reality is they were 17 points up with 4 minutes left. Up until that 4 minutes, they had done everything right to put themselves into the best possible situation to win the grand final. From that point on, after Patrick Voss kicked that goal, Brisbane just gave it everything they had. They had nothing to lose. And it sounds weird saying that in a grand final, but when you've won 2 in a row, the heartbreak doesn't kick in. If you haven't won one, it's your first time there, and you find yourself 17 points down that late in the game, you might think, "Oh no, we've blown it." But for Brisbane, they've won the past two. So in their head, they're thinking, "Oh, well, nothing to lose. Let's go. Let's give it everything we have, because, you know, we're not necessarily heartbroken. We've won two of these." And they threw everything they had. They rolled the dice and they played it absolutely perfectly. And Fremantle made a couple small mistakes maybe in the last 4 minutes. I mean, Hayden Young letting that ball go out of bounds with a handball when he probably should have just held it into his body. I mean, that led to a goal from a Lasso last disposal free kick. There was just a couple moments, but really there's so many things you could point to, but they played it perfectly, Nadia, until that last those last stages.
0: Okay, a couple of quick questions for you. The loss of Alex Pearce, to me that felt like a crucial moment. And maybe things would have been different had he still been able to see out the whole game. How crucial was that loss?
4: Yeah, I at the risk of sounding dramatic at the time, as I said, watching from the commentary box, I turned to my other ABC colleagues that were in there that weren't on the call. And as soon as he went down, and we knew it was bad, it was right in front of the commentary wing, in front of the interchange benches. And you could tell immediately with his head down that it was bad. And until he got up, he couldn't tell what it was. It turned out it was an Achilles. But when he had his head on the turf, there was just about 4 or 5 seconds where Alex Pearce laid there where he was the only one that knew for certain in the entire stadium in the country that his day was done. There's just a brief moment when it happens where he had his face on the grass, didn't look up, and he just knew that that was his grand final done. And I turned to my colleagues and said, I think that might be the grand final. Mm-hmm. Because when they've won these close games, Fremantle, don't get me wrong, they've been very good in close games the last couple of years. There's one or two that haven't gone their way, but there's a lot that have gone their way. He is the leader on the field that keeps everyone balanced, composed, structured, and he makes huge plays in last quarters and certainly in the last 5 minutes. You can't live in the world of what if and what could have happened. And I know it's hard not to so soon after, but if Alex Pearce was out there and they found themselves 17 points up, they win the game, Fremantle. There's zero doubt in my mind. Unfortunately, Oscar McDonald, who played really well, he got isolated on Logan Morris in that last quarter, and Morris, who'd been blanketed all game, kicked 3 huge goals and was the difference in the end. You really got to say Alex Pearce and Morris, that matchup became the difference. And as Corbin said when he kicked that goal, Logan Morris, the set shot to put them ahead, he said, they don't get any smaller, the big men. You know, the runners can get a bit slower, they can get tired, but the big guys, they don't get any smaller in the fourth quarter.
0: Now, what about this? I'm sorry.
4: Oh, no.
0: I'm sorry. Okay, that's enough. Yeah. So, was the timing it is incredible how much discussion the decision to play Wolfie time. Remember, Freo went to a lot of trouble to get permission to play it. Was that also a turning point? Because Brisbane played it beautifully and they trained for it, and good on them. It was smart.
4: Nadia, my little segment here with you might go downhill now that you've played that. It's the turning point of the entire chat.
0: Maybe it's the last time you'll hear it.
4: it should be. It should be.
0: Really?
4: It is a shame. Wharfie time up until Saturday was one of, if not the greatest thing I've ever witnessed in sport. Like, I've never witnessed anything quite like it when it hits at Perth Stadium. Like, it's hard to, for people who haven't been there, experience, who doubt how good it is, it's an incredible atmosphere, an incredibly motivating, lifting thing at Perth Stadium when they used it. And they've always been disciplined in using it in the right way. And hey, let's throw back to Geelong when they used it when they were 2 goals up. And they used it after Tom Stewart kicked a goal in the semi-final. Everyone said, oh, that was performative. And I said, no. You can kick 2 or 3 goals in a short space of time. Well, that it was proved on the weekend exactly what they can do. But someone royally stuffed up, Nadia. And as you said, they lobbied to have it, which is fine. They could have used it in the right way. But 17 points up to use it then, when that is not how they have used it the entire time they've had it, was... And Corbin Middlemass summed it up perfectly. It reeked of someone inserting themselves into the game. It was a branding decision. It was a marketing decision. It was pretty disgusting, to be honest, Nadia. I'm pretty disappointed with it because they did not need it. Nothing good could really come from that. It fired up Brisbane, as we know. Chris Fagan had prepared them for it. And when they heard that, Brisbane get the signal of, well, it's now or never. We've got to go now. We hear that. It means it's time for us to throw everything we have at it. But it just reeked of someone saying, hey, we're at the MCG, we're on the national stage, we're in Melbourne, there's corporates, there's neutrals, let's show them our toy.
0: And the TV love it. And the TV coverage loves it. You know, every commentary, including ABC, you know, when Wharfie time, it's Wharfie time, and it's great. The theatre of it is great to watch, and I suspect they wanted that on the national stage. Oh. And
4: Justin Lomua, the players, Nadia, no one in that actual playing setup would have called for it. And as I said, it reeked of someone at the club going, let's showcase. It comes back to, it's not Simon Garlick, it's not the coach's box, it's not the players, it's someone in the administration office. And it was a branding decision to do it and to be like, let's showcase Wharfie time and Fremantle on the national stage.
0: Yeah, well,
4: and it backfired. Oh.
0: Well, a lot of people are pretty angry about it. Chris
4: can't
0: saying
4: play
0: it
4: again.
0: Was,
4: it's done.
0: It's done. Chris is saying it was smug instead of being a call to arms. They thought they'd won. And this one, Nadia, Brisbane used Wharfie time against the Dockers. You name something and advertise it. People want it. And that's what Brisbane did. And it worked. Now, Jan wants to raise something else with you. Good morning, Jan. What did you want to get off your chest?
5: Well, I always listen to the ABC calls of all the games. I was rather disgusted at the end with the Norm Smith medal count, that Cameron Ling and Mick Malthouse in particular said that Shea Bolton should not have won it. And they, Mick Malthouse in particular was very, very critical. And I thought they have five very, very experienced players to make that selection. And I feel sorry for Shea Bolton if ever he hears that commentary on that remarks on the scores.
0: Jan, thank you, Mitch. Was he the right person to win?
4: I apologise to Jan, but Jan's missed the mark there. I don't think there was a person I've spoken to that, and Shea was brilliant, don't get me wrong. Shea was absolutely brilliant, but there wasn't a person I spoke to that didn't think Will Ashcroft was the best player on the ground. He changed the game in the last quarter. He was good all day, but his last quarter was simply sensational. The voters got it wrong. The AFL got it drastically wrong with who they allowed to vote. Usually the people that vote on these awards are people who are working in the media. Now, that doesn't mean they're journalists or broadcasters, but they are former players and journalists who are in an active working capacity. So they are watching the game. They're sitting with other people, experts, analysing it. They're in the perfect position. They're not consuming alcohol, all of these things. There was only one working member of the media who voted on it, which was Lauren Wood from the Herald Sun. And she nailed it, by the way, absolutely nailed it. But you can't have people in the crowd, and multiple of those judges were sitting with family and friends in the stands drinking beer and then voting on the medal. I think it's a terrible look. And look, Shades, it was very, very good. He wouldn't have been in my top three on the ground.
0: I would have put Hayden Young before Shea Bolton.
4: I would have had Hayden Young and Luke Jackson ahead of Shea Bolton for Fremantle, and I would have had Will Ashcroft and Dane Zorko ahead of him as well. Yeah. But you know, it's a credit to Shea, what a great year he's had, and they got him for the big moment, and he did play incredibly well.
0: And he played
4: well,
0: a great game, absolutely. And good luck, and congratulations to him.
4: I spoke to him in the rooms, and he was shocked, and he didn't really care about the medal.
0: And I hope at some point he can enjoy that accolade, because, you know, he won it, and he should be able to celebrate it at some point. Probably not quite now, though. Just a couple of minutes to go, Mitch, just on a few other things. We'll wait and see the extent of Alex Pearce's injury, whether it's a full tear or a partial one. They think it's a partial one. AFLW, we should mention as well.
4: Yeah, Fremantle did get a win. They defeated Adelaide comfortably. Kiara Bowers had 29-2. Like, what a superstar, keeps going. And West Coast got a 10-point win over Essendon. So they're going okay. A few wins now for the Eagles. Ella Roberts, brilliant again. So good news on the AFLW front. We'll be calling the Derby this week in
0: Perth.
4: I'll be there. I'm looking forward to it. By the way, the Wallabies, incredible win over the Springboks at Perth Stadium, 42-38, 54,000. They had 11 men for the last 5 minutes, which is incredible to hold on by four. And the NRL, incredible win by Newcastle, by the way, finished last year through to a grand final. They knocked off Penrith in a heart stopper. I was watching that with friends last night here in Melbourne, and that was incredible. So well done to Newcastle. They take on the Roosters.
0: And cricket. Quickly.
4: South Africa have won the ODI series 2-0. They beat Australia by 32 runs in Johannesburg.
0: Yeah, yeah. Hey, Mitch, thank you very much. And will you be heading home soon?
4: I'll be in Melbourne for the rest of the week, Nadia. I'm preparing for Summer Grandstand, which starts this weekend, and I'll be in the host chair.
0: Oh, fantastic. But will we be able to speak to you on Friday?
4: You will.
0: Oh, good on you. Love your work, Mitch. Enjoy your week in Melbourne. Mitch Turner there from ABC Sport. Here to Jan, says this listener. Will Ashcroft did not win. Give a thought for Shay's feelings. So speaking like that is spoiling and messing with his feelings. I hope he gets to celebrate at some point. I'm sure he will. Now, after 10 o'clock, I'll take you to City Beach. There are concerns about a whale carcass and the fact that may be attracting some sharks. So we'll give you the latest. And also inside One Nation, how it operates, is it ready for power? And what is the real influence of Gina Ryan? Reinhardt. Now, stay with me. This is a really interesting chat. It's something that Four Corners has been investigating, that report tonight. And as I said, a rare insight to the inner workings of One Nation.
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8: Good morning, Tony Carr with ABC News. Security experts say Australia should not be more concerned about threats to its military bases after British police say they foiled a suspected terrorist act on an RAF base. Five men have been arrested after three suspicious vehicles were reported travelling towards RAF Fairford in the UK, a base which the US has used to conduct strikes on Iran. Expert associate at ANU's National Security College, Dr. Roger Shanahan, says given US forces don't use Australian bases to strike Iran, there is no heightened threat to Australia.
9: I think there's no real linkage, and so I think while people would have to be obviously aware of the situation and this would just heighten our awareness, I don't think there's any heightened level of risk at the moment as a result of this.
8: Donald Trump insists oil prices will tumble as soon as Iran admits defeat. Over the weekend, the US president rejected an Iranian peace proposal to open the Strait of Hormuz. Iran has since said that it's fully prepared for the war to be resumed, but at the same time says it stands ready for diplomacy. Oil prices are likely to rise again today, but Mr. Trump says it's just temporary.
10: Oil will come dropping down as soon as Iran gives up, as soon as the war is over, which will be soon. Oil is going to come plummeting down.
8: Microsoft co-founder Bill Gates has joined calls for AI safeguards, including legislation. Some experts have warned artificial intelligence could destroy all of humanity if left unchecked, with the bosses of a number of AI firms admitting the development of the tech should be slowed down. US President Donald Trump is against AI regulation and has dismissed the fears as a hoax. But Mr. Gates has told the American broadcaster NBC that governments must get involved.
11: It's really the bad intent plus AI that looms as a major threat unless governments insist on various safeguards.
8: Consumers are being urged to shop around for the best credit card deal as banks unveil major changes to their frequent flyer programs. Fees on Visa, MasterCard and FPOS payments will be banned from Thursday. The RBA estimates the changes will save consumers about $1.6 billion a year, but banks and credit companies are set to recoup the costs of processing transactions in other ways. Daniel Skiberis from Point Hacks says bonus frequent flyer points, complimentary travel insurances and lounge passes are all on the line.
12: Each bank has sort of gone down a different strategy. So you've got banks like ANZ that have focused more on keeping the earn rate just as high as it was before, but their welcome bonuses have gone down. And then you've got a bank like Westpac that's sort of gone the other way. They've really reduced their earn rates.
8: A shark advice is in place at a Perth beach because of a whale carcass. Around 7:30 this morning, Surf Lifesaving WA reported the carcass at City Beach. The Department of Primary Industries and Regional Development are warning the whale could attract sharks to the area. Officers are monitoring the situation and providing advice to relevant authorities. Australia's biggest gold miner has rejected a proposed $38.7 billion takeover by a South African giant. Jared Lucas reports.
13: Perth-based Northern Star Resources employs more than 10,000 workers and contractors at its operations in Western Australia and Alaska. The gold miner's flagship asset is the Kalgoorlie Super Pit, where it's commissioning a $1.7 billion mill expansion. In a statement to the ASX on Monday, Northern Star confirmed it received the unsolicited offer from Johannesburg-based Goldfields on the 14th of September. The gold miner's board rejected the takeover offer as highly opportunistic while it undergoes a management transition, with incoming boss Suresh Vadnagra due to begin in October.
8: Former Australian cricketer David Boone has been appointed interim chair of Cricket Australia after former New South Wales Premier Mike Baird announced he's stepping down. Mr. Boone will take the reins at CA's annual general meeting on the 28th of October. Mr. Baird has been a driving force behind Cricket Australia's push towards the privatisation of the Big Bash League. WA's weather, rain areas, showers and gusty thunderstorms over eastern and southern parts of the southwest land division, the Goldfields, Eucla, South Interior and inland Gascoyne. In Perth, a very high chance of showers becoming less likely during this evening. A forecast top today of 21. The outlook, a shower or two tomorrow, 20. Showers easing on Wednesday, 19. And partly cloudy on Thursday, 20. Currently in Perth, it's 19.9 degrees.
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0: Yes, it is good to be with you on this public holiday Monday. It is 5 minutes past 10. 1300 221 0025 is the number. And as I said, our group therapy session, as we mourn the grand final loss, continues. But we're trying to stay positive. As I said, the only way is up. It was a great game of footy, but whatever you need to get off your chest, you let me know. 1300 221 0025. I've got to say, overwhelming you. You don't want to see Wolfie time again. I'm finding your text messages quite entertaining, but you don't like it anymore. You're done with it. I'll take more of your calls on that, 1300 221 0025. In a moment, we're going to take a look inside One Nation, how it operates, is it ready for power, and what is the real influence of Gina Rinehart? So stay with me for more on that. This is tonight's Four Corners investigation. It's going to be a fascinating program. I'll speak to the reporter in just a moment. First, though, you would have heard in the news, there is a shark advice for City Beach because of a whale carcass that has washed up. But I just want to go to ABC reporter Lucy Murray, who is at City Beach. What's happened, Lucy? Good morning.
21: Good morning. Well, there's a juvenile whale here at South City Beach. It's about 6 metres long, so it's not a huge whale, but it has attracted a lot of sharks. It has been quite clearly dead for some time, and it's floated in this morning, and surf lifesavers, they raised the alarm about 7:30 this morning, and it's washed onto the beach here at City Beach. And if you look around the back of it, you can see there has been a lot of shark activities. There have been chunks of this whale taken out by sharks. So there are lifesavers here. They've closed the sand, and there's probably about 30 to 50 people watching on here.
0: But the beach is closed for now.
21: Yeah, so you can still walk along the beach. This is the dog beach here, and there are a lot of people with their dogs down here, but the water is definitely closed at the moment.
0: And so what happens now? Obviously, they'll monitor the situation. Have they been able to confirm that there are still sharks in the area?
21: There were definitely sharks spotted earlier this morning as that whale washed in towards shore. You can see on drone vision those sharks following it. They are just monitoring the situation at the moment. There are water police out in the water, and there are surf lifesavers down here on the beach, as well as the Town of Cambridge Rangers, making sure no one goes into the water, and they will monitor it, and they will likely pick up and move this carcass and bury it.
0: And they'll try to do that today, will they, Lucy?
21: You imagine so. It is quite decomposed. It is, you don't want to be downwind of this carcass at the moment. So they would be looking to get rid of this as soon as they can. That planning would be underway at the moment.
0: I think that's a very polite way of saying it smells.
21: Oh, it's not great.
0: Lucy, thank you very much. But an important warning there. Lucy Murray, ABC reporter, she's at City Beach. The beach is closed. It's the dog beach there because of that whale carcass, which is attracting sharks. Obviously, the situation is going to be monitored. Beach is closed, and the council rangers are there now putting a plan in place to get rid of the carcass.
22: What do you get when you put a bunch of comedians, criminologists and Australia's most compelling crimes on telly together? 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Turns out, funny people ask the best questions. all-new Crime Night starts Wednesday, September 30 on ABC TV and ABC iView.
0: It is 9 minutes past 10 on 102.5 ABC Perth and WA. Well, after being on the fringes for three decades, Pauline Hanson's One Nation has emerged as a third force in Australian politics. It's picking up seats right across the country, including, of course, Secret Harbour in the by-election here in Perth a few weeks ago, and has become a real threat to the coalition's hold on regional seats. Now, this week, Four Corners investigates why its popularity is growing, the concerns about how it operates, and Gina Rinehart's influence, and does it extend beyond money and gifts? Steve Kinnane is the reporter investigating on tonight's Four Corners, and with me now. Steve, good morning.
15: Morning, Nadia.
0: So what were you looking at in regards to One Nation and the way it operates?
15: Well, we were looking firstly at why people wanted to vote for One Nation, the big shift in the polls, and we look at Farah a lot and how so many people swung behind them there. But we also spoke to people who were former insiders about how the party operates. We spoke to Jennifer Game, who was the South Australian leader of One Nation for about 4 years. She was also very close to Pauline Hanson as a policy advisor, worked with Pauline Hanson for 8 years.
0: Well, I've actually got a little bit of what she's told you. I'll just play what she has said to you, Steve.
16: She's a really complex person. There's a lot to like about her in many ways. She was, in the beginning, very hardworking and very straightforward. She demands enormous loyalty from people, but she doesn't give it. It's not a democratic party in the way that other parties are. And it's headed by a group of three or four, which would include Senator Hanson herself, James Ashby, and they run everything. It is not a party in the true... It's more like a small business.
0: Tell us more about her insights.
15: So when she's talking about it not being democratic, she's talking about the fact that members really don't have much of a say when it comes to policy and candidates. And an exception to that was David Farley, the member for Farah. He was pre-selected by members. She says the party is very tightly controlled centrally by the executive, which includes James Ashby and Pauline Hanson. Pauline Hanson, when she re-entered the party, and remember, she was out of One Nation for over a decade. She was trying to get elected as an independent. She was trying to get elected by a party before Clive Palmer times, one called United Australia Party. Unsuccessfully, she was convinced to come back into the party, and we talk a bit about that in the program tonight. But when she came back in, she really made demands around her powers and the constitution that was rewritten. And in that constitution, she is effectively the president for life of the party, and she gets to choose her successor. Also, that executive, headed by her, controls the bank accounts. So it's a very centrally controlled party, and that's what Jennifer's talking about there, that kind of lack of democracy inside the party.
0: And what are the concerns with that mode of operation?
15: Well, Garth Hamilton, who's the Liberal National Member for Groom in Queensland, he says a party should reflect the democracy that we live in. He talks about Australia's democratic system, where we have a prime minister, we have a cabinet, we have a parliament, and the major political parties tend to reflect those structures. And he says that you really need to have democratic structures in political parties. And he said that President for Life is not consistent with Australian values. Now, voters have a very different view at the moment about what they think about the major parties. They're rejecting those parties, even if they are more democratic than One Nation. And that was certainly something that we found out when we spoke to people who'd shifted their votes. There are criticisms about that. And look, and when it comes to democratic principles, this is something else we talk about in the program, is One Nation banning certain journalists from certain press conferences. I saw that up close in Victoria, in Melbourne, at the Savoy Hotel when Pauline Hanson announced her leader for the Victorian Party for the state election there. I was not allowed into the press conference, nor was The Age, nor was The Guardian. So it's something we talk about in the program as well, stopping people from getting inside into press conferences. Journalists who are doing their job and asking questions and scrutinising politicians in a democracy.
0: It's what we've seen in America.
15: Well, we have seen that with Donald Trump, and we've seen the media fight back in a sense, in a collective way, where we've seen other TV networks, when CNN was banned, pull together and say, we're not going to cover certain Trump events. So it's interesting to see the way that's played out in the US. And it will be interesting to see how long One Nation can sustain this policy of banning certain journalists from certain media outlets at certain press conferences. Not all press conferences, certainly if you go to Parliament House, which is not private property, journalists are free to turn up at those press conferences. But we've seen it in places where One Nation do hold these press conferences on private property that they stop people from coming in.
0: Steve Kinnane's my guest this morning. He's a reporter with Four Corners, and his in-depth investigation into One Nation goes to air tonight at 8:30. Can we talk about Gina Rinehart? Because it's well known here, she's a very big supporter and donor to One Nation. She's gifted planes. How far does her influence actually extend? Oh. Are you there, Steve? Hello, Steve. We seem to have lost the line. We'll see if we can get Steve Kinnane back on 102.5 ABC Perth and WA.
1: The deaths of Jesse Baird and Luke Davies shocked Sydney. Their bodies found 200 kilometres from where they were last seen. Now the trial of Beau Lamar Condon, the former cop charged with their murder, is underway. On the case of Jesse and Luke, we're your eyes and ears inside the courtroom, talking you through the witnesses and evidence that's put before the jury. 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
0: Now, our line seemed to have dropped out with Steve Kinnane. We'll see if we can get it back. He's a Four Corners reporter. He was just getting to influence, the real influence of Gina Rinehart with One Nation. We'll see if we can get him back. You know what I'll do? I'm going to just play a little song. Let's see if we can... this song's about a girl, but I think we can adapt it to the Dockers.

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1: We have found him back, Steve Kinnane, our Four Corners reporter. Steve, it's incredible. I got a text saying, what influence does Gina have? Phone goes dead. Journalist goes missing. He is back.
2: Look, good conspiracy theory, but I can confirm that is not true in that instance.
1: People were worried where you'd gone, Steve.
2: I'm still
1: they
2: with
1: thought
2: us.
1: You'd been captured. Well, let's talk about that. We know sure. She's a supporter, a donor to One Nation. What have you uncovered about the extent of her influence?
2: Well, we've seen in the last year, she was previously a supporter of the Liberals, but she swung her support behind One Nation and Pauline Hanson. We've seen her give public praise. We saw her give that orange bulldozer to Pauline Hanson at the Bush Summit. We've heard on ABC Radio Perth that she's given policy advice to Pauline Hanson. We know that she's been involved in fundraising activities, including auctioning off dinners or lunches to go and see Donald Trump in Mar-a-Lago. But also we've known that she's donated this plane worth at least $1.5 million. What we found out, and we've been told by coalition sources, that Gina Rinehart has tried to help recruit Liberal National MP for Bowman, Henry Pike, to One Nation, while the two were having lunch at Gina Rinehart's Sunshine Coast holiday house in Queensland. We've been told that Henry Pike was asked by Mrs. Rinehart over lunch whether he was thinking of joining One Nation and whether he would consider it, and that he saw that as an attempt to recruit him. Now, we put these questions to Gina Rinehart's media spokesperson. We did not get responses. I did also request an interview with Henry Pike. He did not come on Four Corners, but he did release a statement where he said, I have enormous respect for Mrs. Rinehart and all she has achieved, but I am and always will be a Liberal. I believe in the Liberal Party, in our leadership, in our values that shaped modern Australia, and in our ability to do it all again. And he went on to say that Australia's future is too important for political opportunism. So that was Henry Pike's response.
1: Would the Liberals be worried about this revelation?
2: Well, I'm sure that some of them would have known that it was going on, that perhaps coalition MPs, and certainly in this instance, Henry Pike, may be targeted for recruitment. They would have seen that happen when National Party MP Barnaby Joyce was recruited. So, look, they probably concerned about it, but I think they're more concerned in the broader sense about what's happening to their vote, because One Nation has really eaten away at those traditional National and Liberal regional seats. We saw that in Farah, and if that is extended into other parts of the country, the coalition really could be in trouble at the next election. We spoke to Cos Samaras from Redbridge about this, and he said that the coalition is in a pincer movement where Labor has been able to virtually monopolise city seats, and then if you have One Nation picking up their traditional regional seats, that where is their territory anymore? So, look, I think the Liberals and the Nats are worried on a number of different levels. And, yeah, they probably wouldn't be impressed that people are knocking on the door trying to pinch their MPs as well.
1: I mean, well, you know, we had a by-election here a few weeks ago, and I think their primary vote, One Nation, was about 40%, and they snatched what was a pretty safe Labor seat off Labor here.
2: Yeah, that seat shows that Labor seats can be under threat too. And if you transfer that to other seats with similar demographics. Cos Samaras talks about this in the program tonight, about Secret Harbour, that a lot of these One Nation voters are Gen X. They've gone backwards in living standards over the last decade and may have had issues with their wages going backwards. You had higher paying jobs in the past, incredibly frustrated. Those kind of seats tend not to be ethnically diverse, like some of the inner city seats of Sydney, or not even inner city, but suburban seats of Sydney and Melbourne. But if that is replicated in other seats, then that means that One Nation will pick up Labor seats as well.
1: And the type of people that are moving to One Nation, what is attracting them? Why are they voting for them?
2: Disillusionment with the two main parties is a big factor. I think erosion of living standards is another massive factor. That there's anger, and and Kosomaris certainly says this when you talk to him because he's done focus groups, that some of these people don't actually believe in all of Pauline Hanson's policies. They are attracted to her. They like her, what they perceive to be her straight talking and also her fight. They like what she's been saying about immigration. But even so, there are voters who are saying that they will vote for her that don't necessarily like all of her policies, but Cos puts it in the program tonight, is that they see her as their revenge. They're really, really not happy with the two main parties, and they're looking for an alternative.
1: It's really flipping Australian politics on its head,
2: isn't it?
1: It
2: sure is.
1: Great work, as always, Steve Canana. Enjoy your reports. Thank you so much for talking to us. Our listeners are happy that you're okay.
2: I'm all okay.
1: Good on you.
2: Thanks,
1: Nadia. Appreciate that. Thank you so much. Steve Canana there, Four Corners reporter. His report goes to where?
2: About immigration. But even so, there are voters who are saying that they will vote for her that don't necessarily like all of her policies, but Cos puts it in the program tonight, is that they see her as their revenge. They're really, really not happy with the two main parties, and they're looking for an alternative.
1: It's really flipping Australian politics on

0: 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You can always catch up on ABC iView. 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We'll go back to your calls in just a moment.
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0: Dockers fans, I've got more time for your calls. 1300 221 025. You might remember earlier this morning I spoke to psychologist Tracy Vivas. She's a sports psychologist. She's worked with the Brisbane Lions. She's working at the moment with AFL umpires. And she had some advice for those of you grieving Dockers supporters. Us. I'm grieving. So are you. This was her advice.
3: Look, I think, you know, there's probably, we're starting to move beyond a little bit of denial there. I think there was that disbelief for a while, maybe. After the game or when that last 5 minutes was playing out. I think now it's going to be, you know, Freo supporters are going to be wanting to debrief and process and go back over the game and talk about the what ifs. That's kind of that middle stage of the grief process, and then it'll be moving eventually through to acceptance in the next few weeks. And I think the off-season, that's what the beauty of it. It gives you time to reset and start to be really optimistic about next year.
0: Okay, Tracy Vivas there. She's a sports psychologist. Let's debrief, Terry. Over to you.
4: Oh, good day, Nadia. My heart is bleeding at the moment.
0: Oh,
4: look, I'm in Freo at the moment. I work in an op shop on Morning's Volunteer, but I am a foundation member, and I remember 2013 so well, and it's like deja vu, you know. But one of the things I was really kind of the club hasn't kind of reacted on this one. Back in 2013 on the Sunday, we went to Subiaco Oval and welcomed the boys home, and it was kind of really joyous, you know.
0: That's right.
4: Yeah. Yes. And like nothing's happened. I've been on the Dockers website. Nothing, not a sound. And, you know, this is kind of, they did such a fantastic job. You know, forget about the last 4 minutes, but, you know, during the game, they just did so brilliantly.
0: Oh, they did,
4: and
0: yeah.
4: You see them at the end of the game, you know, like all losing teams in grand finals, they stand around. They don't get a kind of runners-up medal or anything like that. And, we need something, you know, because I was there, both their kind of lead-up trainings. And the last one, you know, it was like they were, oh, God, I reckon close to 3,000 people there.
0: Yeah,
4: and
0: I remember that. I mean, I've been keeping my email open, just waiting to see if there is something that will come from the club, because I suspect a lot of people like you will want to be able to say, hey, you did a great job and you gave us a great game of footy and you made a grand final. 16 other teams would have liked to have been there, Terry.
4: You know, it's just amazing nothing's happened. And you know, to get onto another thing, you know, which I would really love, and I hate, you know, bringing it up and being sour grapes or anything, but, you know, like I follow the English Premier League and, you know, at the end of the season, whoever's on top, they get the cup. You know, now we don't need that, but wouldn't it be nice to kind of have something that we can kind of silverware or something like that we can put away? So, hey, we were at the top of the table at the end of the season.
0: Celebrate
4: before
0: that.
4: The finals. Bloody oath. Yeah.
0: With you, Terry. I am with you. And we'll be back there next year. A Dockers Foundation member, and good on you, Terry, for being there right from the very, very start. Glyn in Thornley, good morning to you, Glyn.
5: Good morning, Nadia.
0: Get it off your chest, Glyn. Get it off your chest.
5: Yeah, well, I text in the program to you. I mean, there's just a sense of such pride in the players. They did so well. They left nothing out there. And I think, you know, I was at the game with friends, and it's just that state of disbelief still. You know, I'm just still trying to process it, and we'll possibly need the summer still to process this. But I think, 2027 onwards, I think big picture, I think I'm sure the players will learn from this loss, and hopefully we can build our own dynasty now.
0: I hope so. There's a window. I said to my husband as we're walking back, can I just thank everybody that was hugging

0: hugging me and putting their arms around me as we headed out of the MCG. But I said to my husband, well, we've got to lose one to win one. He goes, we've already lost one. But I don't feel we were – I was there in 2013. I don't feel we were ever in it back then. Whereas this was a very different game. It was a very different game. I think we probably had a little bit more depth in our players, do you think, Glyn?
1: Absolutely. We're such a well-rounded team, so well coached. Now, I think you're right. I think it just makes the pain a bit harder these, since the match, because I think we were just in it. We were the better team. I mean, Chris Fagan said that, didn't he?
0: Mm. Yeah, he was right. Yeah, and I love Chris Fagan. He's such a great coach. What is it, though? Why, you can stand back and, it's a game of footy. It's a business for the club. I get it. It's a full-time job for those players. I get it. But it's like, it felt like someone died. Why are we so traumatised by this? Why are we so emotional and so attached to a footy team? Why? Help me answer that, Glyn. It's lovely because I love the community around it. We all have been a part of something, but why? Why are we so invested?
1: It's been 3 decades of of ups and downs, and I mean, I think all the fans and the club would say this, more downs than ups, hasn't it? And I think we've just been riding the wave of emotions, and I think it's just a connection to everyone. I was high up in the stands, at the game, but all the fans around us, there was this connection, and you could...
0: It's brilliant.
1: I think it's hard because you could almost touch the cup, couldn't you? You could almost touch it, but we didn't.
0: I loved the community that was built around this, and I don't want to forget the build-up was so brilliant, and, celebrating the fact that we'd made a grand final, and yes, it didn't go our way, but I would not give back a moment of that. It was just, I'd rather be in the grand final than lose than not make it, to be honest.
1: Absolutely. Yeah. Absolutely. And a shout out to my friend Julie, because I wouldn't have got the ticket without her. So Julie from Thornley, thank you.
0: Good on you, Julie from Thornley. And that's Glyn in Thornley. Thank you, Glyn. Lovely to chat. Helen, you've got a comment about the airlines.
2: A friend was coming back from Melbourne, he and his wife. When they got to the airport, the flight was cancelled. And to enable them to come back, they've had to pay $2,800 extra. And I think it's so wrong that these airlines hold these people to ransom who have already paid massive money for return flights. Why not just get them on a flight but not charge them any extra? It's ludicrous.
0: Yeah,
2: we've got to hold these airlines
0: accountable. It's not
2: accountable.
0: I don't know if you're talking about Charlie, but I spoke to Charlie this morning.
2: No,
0: somebody else. There's quite a few that did it. But that was the same thing. They ended up having to spend quite a bit more, and he's going to try and claim the difference from Virgin, as he should. But, also Virgin saying, you can't get a meal allowance or a coffee allowance until 2 hours after the flight is cancelled. It's like, well, the flight's cancelled. We're not going to get a flight within 2 hours. It was ridiculous. Helen, thank you. Trying to get to the bottom of all of that. Thank you for your text, Shelley. Francis says, Nadia, thanks so much for having this therapy session. You're welcome. My kids and I were crying the whole weekend. We're feeling much better now. And on Wharfie time, and I'm keen on your thoughts on Wharfie time, Tom in Bentley says, keep it, but just use it correctly only at Perth Stadium. It was a fizzer, as it's not a countdown indicator, and that's how the AFL used it on Saturday. Yeah, but we would have told the AFL when to push the button, and they'll learn from it. Hello.
3: Hello again, Nadia. Security experts say Australia should not be more concerned about threats to its military bases after British police say they foiled a suspected terrorist act on an RAF base. 5 men have been arrested after 3 suspicious vehicles were reported travelling towards RAF Fairford in the UK, a base which the US has used to conduct strikes on Iran. Microsoft co-founder Bill Gates says it's the world's most obvious thing that governments must put AI safeguards in place. Prime Minister Anthony Albanese last week revealed that a rogue AI agent hacked into an Australian Medicare data portal. The security breach came as a number of experts have been warning that artificial intelligence could destroy all humans if left unchecked. And Mike Baird has quit as Cricket Australia chair after he lost the support of his own state association, New South Wales, in the fallout over the privatisation of Big Bash League clubs. He'll be replaced by former Australian batsman David Boone, who will become the interim chair. Mr Baird has been on the Cricket Australia board for 6 years and had served as chair for more than three. There you go.
0: Wow.
3: Some movement there.
0: Now, John's just texted saying, Nadia, the higher you climb, the deeper you fall. And Jamie, love your work. He says, why, Nadia? Why are you feeling the way you are? Because you're part of a tribe. It is tribalism, isn't it?
3: I think so.
0: Football. It is. You do feel like you're part of a tribe.
3: Yeah.
0: Now, we need to soothe the tribe.
4: Newsbeats. Newsbeats.
3: Yes, we're looking for some soothing songs this morning, and we've got plenty of them.
0: Yeah, songs to soothe our soul.
3: After what
0: Thank
3: happened
0: you,
3: on Saturday, nearly 48 hours ago. Anyway, let's move on. Some great ideas this morning from Geraldton, a listener. Bright Side of Life, Monty Python's Bright Side of Life. Yeah, that's a good one. Come Monday, Jimmy Buffett. Oh, I love that song. Love Jimmy. But not this morning, but a good suggestion. Tammy, Let It Be by the Beatles.
0: Oh, yes.
3: Otis Redding's Sitting on the Dock of the Bay.
0: Nice.
3: There's so many great suggestions. On Days Like These by Matt Munro, the great Matt Munro. The Divinals, Pleasure and Pain. So you were having pleasure with 4 minutes and 18 seconds to go.
0: And then the pain.
3: And then the pain came.
0: Thanks, Will Ashcroft, for that. Four centre clearances, four goals.
3: And I have to mention this, Nadia. You're not going to like it, but I'm going to say it anyway. Someone suggested Wasted Time by the Eagles.
0: No.
3: Sorry.
0: No, you're not playing it, are you?
3: No, we're not. No, that's not the choice this morning. The choice came from Dicko from Waikiki, and it's that great song, another great football club as well. That was the song that they use at their games. It's Jerry and the Pacemakers, You'll Never Walk Alone. When

0: For those who are crying and saying, thanks, Nadia, now I'm in tears, get it out. It's better out than in. That was Jerry and the Pacemakers. You'll never walk alone. Do you know what? That is a soundtrack that should have been playing as we all left the MCG, walking over the bridge back into the city. There was hugs everywhere. Thank you to Ben on one side and Gordon on the other side, had their arms around me. It was just... And all
1: thing.
0: Those people that were just coming up and hugging me and saying, Nadia, I'm so sorry. It was just lovely. Yeah, they're like our family. I did say on Friday, and I was talking to, you know, ABC programs in other states and trying to explain the love of the Dockers, and I did say to them, much to their shock, I love those boys like my own children, which I do. Which I do, Amber.
1: There you go.
0: Hello, Amber.
1: Hello, Nadia. I'm standing in for Joe for the next couple of weeks, which is going to be an absolute hoot. I feel you guys have pretty comprehensively covered the pain today. And
0: well,
1: I
0: we had a group therapy session. I think it's better out than in. It's been good. We've been able to share how we feel, analyse the game, what could have been. We've got to talk about it.
1: Yeah, you do.
0: It's like a death.
1: It is, but I do love the sheer optimism and how quickly everyone shifted to next year and the fact that we've got a solid team. I mean, you know, I am no sport expert, but I loved how quickly. I tried to get Snaps Trawley to come on the show. He famously does a column for the Fremantle Shipping News after every Fremantle match, but he's a very shy guy, Snaps Trawley. Mm. He was, and I also think he might have been just... too devastated. Anyway, double banger episodes of Australian Story coming up tonight and next week, featuring the life and times of Chrissy Amphlett, who is such an extraordinary woman. In getting ready to have a chat, we're going to be chatting to little Patty, who is her cousin. In getting ready to have a chat with her, I had a look at a 1991 60 Minutes interview with Chrissy and Mark. The 60 Minutes team looked like a bunch of church ladies in cardigans. It was off the back of their massive hit, I Touch Myself. And the reporter, Jeff, what's his name, was doing anything he could do to not say masturbation out loud and flat out asked her, I mean, with kind of innuendo, if she'd ever done any sex work. The interview has not aged well for the 60 Minutes team.
0: Oh, my goodness.
1: It was such an up-in-arms moment, that song, that, you know, I think we've lost sight of how groundbreaking she was, they were, back in the day. And their music was absolutely brilliant.
0: I've watched her in Broome. I was lucky enough to see the Divinals in Broome, and what a show
1: it was.
0: It was incredible.
1: Absolute star power. She could hold a note. She had a unique voice, and their chemistry as musicians and songwriters was clearly something else. Anyway, so I'm looking forward to that. The other thing I would love the audience to come out to play, we will have Hopper the Pops with Jonathan Hopper, wherein he will read the lyrics to a popular song in his newsreaderly bass, and people will have to guess what the song is now that Shakes Bealow's
0: gone and retired.
1: Left the ship.
0: Yeah, he's on his motorbike. In the sunset.
1: And also, do you ever take your dog away on holidays, Nuts?
0: Oh, once or twice. Not
1: Doesn't go well, does it?
0: Doesn't, yeah. You know, she doesn't love long cars because she'll see greenery and go, there's another park I want to go and run. So then we spend the entire time like having to kind of let her out because she just gets overexcited.
1: Yeah.
0: She just wants to, I just want to run around and be in a park.
1: We had. Bless her. Andrew Cox up to his shoulder in a rabbit hole at midnight in the rain in Albany when Nancy Cox got out and started chasing rabbits and apparently just grunting in that rabbit hole trying to get hold of something. Didn't go well, never taking her on holidays again. I would love to hear if anyone has any advice on how to take your pet on holidays and where to go. I think that's probably the better part of the argument is that certain places will be better.
0: No, and you got to watch those Airbnbs because some of them, like the ones in Busselton, you can't leave the dogs there on their own.
1: That's
0: so you
1: got
0: to make sure you know what the rules are.
1: Looking forward to it, 12:30.
0: Love your
1: me.
0: Work.
1: Bye.
0: Thank you very much, Amber. Lovely to have you back. She'll be with you from 12:30 on 102.5 ABC Perth and WA. I'm going to take more of your calls, Dockers fans. We've got till 11, so I've got time for more of your calls. But just want to touch on something else because there is a skill that's in danger of becoming a dying art. Now, you might remember we spoke to Cooper on the program a while ago. They're the people who make and repair wine barrels. Well, you're going to meet a man whose skills are in demand and he might have to put off retiring. That's coming up next.
2: Get excited. It's Bluey's Sign and Seek. Yeah. 2 whole days of Bluey to watch on ABC Kids with 24 shows signed in Auslan, Australian Sign Language. Hooray. How do I know? Well, I happen to know the character Jack's dad pretty well. Between the shows, look out for the signs to seek in the next Auslan episode and see how many you can spot. Bluey Sign and Seek. Watch and play all day, October 3rd and 4th on ABC Kids.
0: Now, you might have read about this on the ABC website. There are concerns that Australia's historic stone buildings could crumble without a new generation of stone masons to repair them. Now, there are a lot of experienced hands that are on the cusp of retirement. Now, Duncan Moon is a heritage stonemason based near Albany. Duncan, good morning.
3: Good morning to you.
0: Now, how long have you been a stonemason for?
3: I'm 45 years, somewhere around there.
0: And how do you become a stonemason? What's the training?
3: Well, I come from Wales originally, and for me it was a default process because stone is the currency of the Welsh built environment. We have more castles per capita than anywhere else in the world. And I dropped out of art college for financial reasons twice. Yeah. And landed in stonemasonry and just learnt off old timers in the old country before I immigrated here in 83.
0: And continued your work. Are you on the cusp of retiring?
3: Well, I kind of am. There's a rumour about that, but my phone keeps ringing and my passion for the job keeps me working.
0: And is so we're sort of reading this ABC article and there seems to be a concern about, you know, a lot of stonemasons are going to be retiring soon. Is there going to be a shortfall in the workforce?
3: Well, in some ways, in my particular niche of stonemasonry, there already is a shortfall because I'm a heritage stonemason. So I'm not really in the mainstream of new builds. And not that I don't do them, but I, moreover, will specialise in heritage stonemasonry, which has a more involved skill set. You need to be familiar with mouldings, which are the ornamental parts of buildings, with lime mortar, which they're built from, which is a whole universe unto itself. Tuck pointing. Pointing is the visible mortar between bricks or stone on the exterior of the wall. And tuck pointing is an embellished form of pointing.
0: Right. And so what, you'll work generally on what sort of churches, stone walls? What sort of structures do you normally work on?
3: Town halls, churches, courthouses, private residences, those predominantly 19th century buildings that went up, particularly where I am in Albany, the 1880s and 90s had a big building boom. And now these buildings are 130, 140 years old, and time is taking its toll on them, as it would. And I have to come along and put things to rights.
0: And we're always going to, I mean, these heritage buildings are always going to need repair. So we're always going to need stonemasons, particularly those that are so specialised like you.
3: Correct. And the good news there is a WA woman, Yolanda Cool, has set up the Heritage Skills Association to address this problem precisely. Groups of younger trainees can then be trained in a number of arts arts-sciences, skills, crafts that are needed to restore these old buildings.
0: And it's interesting, isn't it? Duncan Moon is my guest. He's a heritage stonemason. And we talk about AI and technology and how it's going to replace certain jobs. Things are being automated. AI cannot replace what you do, Duncan.
3: Well, I'd say to anybody out there considering a career in stonemasonry, you should be pretty safe.
0: So anyone interested in being a stonemason, you want to hear from them, or certainly Yolanda Cool would like to.
3: Correct, because I think then there'll be a real groundswell, and the government will realise the necessity to train quite a large cohort of younger people up to go into the art and craft of stonemasonry, and keep our WA built environment history alive. The object of restoring a building is not so it's good for 5 or 10 years. It's you're doing it so it's good for the next century.
0: Yeah, yeah. Well, keep doing the great work that you do, Duncan. Lovely to talk to you. Duncan Moon is a heritage stonemason in Albany, of course, having lived in Albany for a couple of years, many years ago. Beautiful, beautiful buildings. And we spoke to a cooper. For those who are wondering, they're the people that make wine barrels and casks, and they're sort of a dying art as well. And I was just wondering, I just wonder if there are any other the jobs or skills that we're starting to lose. You know, is that hard to get people, I mean, obviously, you know, to be a heritage stonemason and a cooper as well. I wonder if there are any others that you might be able to tell me about. 1300 221 0025 is the number. I'll go back to your calls next. It is 10 to 11.
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0: Now, little bit of time left. Let's go back to some of your calls on 1300 221 0025. East Fremantle is where we find Phil. G'day, Phil. How you feeling?
5: Yeah, good. Thanks, Nadia. Condolences.
0: Thank you very much.
5: I just wanted to call and sort of change tone a little bit, but give some props to Fremantle Town Council or the City of Fremantle for what they put on. And also everyone that attended. I went down with my son to Frio. We didn't make it over to the East Coast, but we went to Mile Up Court. We saw a quarter at the National Federal Hotel. We saw a quarter at the Cappuccino Strip, and then ended up for the final quarter at the Esplanade. So we took in all of the environments and the screens, the way people behaved. I think everyone just needs a pat on the back. Yes, there was community, but fortunately there wasn't rioting in the streets. Obviously, after For an hour and 56 minutes, it was fantastic. The air disappeared after the last 4 minutes, but everyone's behaviour was just exemplary. I know there was a few minor things with the police dealing with afterwards, but given the amount of people and the short time frame they had to set it up, I think it was definitely a pat on the back for Fremantle. As a community and as a town council, they put on an excellent event.
0: Oh, so good on you,
5: very
0: Phil.
5: Very well. Everyone was very well behaved. It was fantastic. There wasn't rioting in the streets, which, you know, that would happen in some countries. But I think it just needed to go, say, you know, I hadn't heard it said because it's all focusing on the players and next year. But as a community, I think everyone did really well.
0: I think it's fantastic that you've shouted that out. And thank you so much. And well done to the Fremantle Council. I mean, the pictures I saw and everything, it actually looked fantastic. Disgusting to see a couple of people fighting and attacking officers, police officers, a female and a male in the aftermath in a, sort of another location. But people have now been charged. But I tell you what, assaulting, and they've been charged with assaulting a police officer, that's mandatory sentences. So that is very, very serious. Serious, and it was pretty disappointing to see that. Mark's in Lethlane. Lovely to talk to you, Phil. Mark's in Lethlane. What do we do with Wharfie time, Mark?
6: Hi. Nadia, I was just thinking about it. Like, Chris Fagan was actually really so, so clever in talking to his players about Wharfie time, saying when you hear that, you're going to go. And it's going to become a real burden on the team, as someone said on the TV, you know, like PTSD, unless we claim it back strongly. If we just ignore it or sort of say, okay, well, we'll never play it again, it becomes a weakness for us. It's got to be claimed back strongly by us and drilled into the team that when they hear it, no matter how any other team is going to try and use it, it's just going to galvanise everybody. and just I just think it's really important that we actually claim it back strongly for our team.
0: Oh, I reckon that's what the club might do. Mark, thank you. But we'll wait and see, and we'll also wait and see if there will be an opportunity for fans to be able to congratulate their team. We'll wait and see. Now, Gladdy, I'm going to finish with your text, and it's a lovely one. Nadia, I'm an Eagles supporter, but like you, I was gutted with the Dockers loss. I've never seen in my 87 years on earth anything else that has unified this state as much as this grand final, regardless of who people barracked for. So it was wonderful to see. Love your program, Gladdy. Thank you. Wouldn't miss it for the world. Chin up, dear girl. There's always next year. Well, I can sum up what the last 7 days has been like for me in this song. Enjoy.

0: We have all had the time of our lives over the last 7 days. That is my song to the Fremantle Football Club. Thank you so much. It's been a wild ride, and you know what? I really hope that we can get there again next year. Thank you for listening, everyone. Enjoy the rest of your long weekend. It is time for the news.
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0: Good morning, Tony Carr with ABC News. Federal Treasurer Jim Chalmers has confirmed improvements to the budget's bottom line with the final budget outcome for the 2025-26 financial year released today. The underlying deficit is $6 billion lower than what was initially forecast in the May budget, thanks to a decrease in payments and an increase in receipts. Mr. Chalmers says the improvements are due to superannuation and investor income.
1: This is not about wage and salary earners. It's not about commodity prices. It's about higher than expected super and investor income, higher than was anticipated in the May budget. Mining profits actually came in lower than was expected.
0: A Perth beach has been closed after a whale carcass washed ashore. Surf Life Saving WA has closed City Beach following reports of several sharks in the area. The Department of Primary Industries and Regional Development says the carcass was reported this morning around 7:30. Authorities are urging beachgoers to follow advice, including closures, and to exercise caution. The town of Cambridge is managing the carcass's removal. Counter-terrorism police in Britain are still investigating a major incident near an airbase that is used by the US as a launching station for strikes against Iran. Five men have been arrested on explosives and terrorism charges near Fairford in southwest England. US President Donald Trump claims the suspects were planning to cause big damage and that they'd been investigated for a long time. Temporary Chief Constable of Gloucestershire Police, Maggie Blythe, has reassured locals that the threat is believed to have been contained.
2: As agencies, we're working closely together to support them. A cordon remains in place around the vehicles, and around 85 households are currently unable to return to their homes.
0: Meanwhile, Donald Trump says the US is taking tremendous amounts of oil out from the Strait of Hormuz as oil prices are surging again. The US president rejected Iran's latest proposal to open the vital oil shipping channel over the weekend, and Iran now says it's ready for the war to resume, but also open for diplomacy. Oil prices are up again following Mr. Trump's refusal to accept the deal, with Brent crude trading at nearly $106. But the president says they will come plummeting down.
3: Oil is less expensive now than it was under the Biden administration. But with all of that being said, we're taking tremendous amounts of oil out. Last night, we took a record amount of oil out from the Hormuz Strait, more than we took out before the war.
0: Yemen's Iranian-backed Houthis say at least seven people have been killed in a strike on a market, but Yemen's Saudi-backed government says it had been targeting a Houthi military camp. The BBC's Mimi Swabi has this report.
4: Fighting has escalated between the Houthis, backed by Iran, and Yemeni government forces, supported by a Saudi-led coalition, since the Houthis captured strategic islands in the Bab al-Mandab Strait. The Houthis now control Yemen's entire Red Sea coast. The latest reports of clashes come as anti-Houthi and Saudi media report threats to civil aviation, including a new thermal tracking missile being used by the Houthis, which reportedly cannot distinguish between civilian and military targets.
0: Microsoft co-founder Bill Gates says it's the world's most obvious thing that governments must put AI safeguards in place. Prime Minister Anthony Albanese last week revealed that a rogue AI agent hacked into an Australian Medicare data portal. The security breach came as a number of experts have been warning that artificial intelligence could destroy all humans if left unchecked. US President Donald Trump has been playing down the threats, saying it's all a hoax. But Mr. Gates has told NBC it's not a hoax at all and insists the matter is super urgent.
5: Deciding to put the safeguards and monitoring in, that's a choice we have. And the only question is, do we do that before or after there's some large-scale cyber attacks or bio attacks?
0: The US has won Golf's President's Cup for an 11th straight time after a comeback victory over the international team in Chicago. For the first time in the event's history, the international team held a lead on American soil heading into the final day of singles, leaving the US needing 8 points from 12 matches. Australian Adam Scott lost his matchup against Patrick Cantlay, while it was the US's Jacob Bridgman who secured the trophy for the hosts when he earned a point in his match against West Australian Minwoo Lee. In Perth, a very high chance of showers becoming less likely during this evening. A forecast top today of 21. A shower or two tomorrow, 20 showers easing on Wednesday, 19. Currently in the city, it's 20.7 degrees.
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0: Kim Hoon is an academic and a broadcaster with ABC Canberra, the city he grew up in. Kim is so Canberra, he has his postcode tattooed on his arm. That's how Canberra this guy is. Like so many migrant kids, Kim is a pretty driven guy who's taken on a lot of responsibilities in life. But during the COVID lockdowns, Kim's 80-year-old dad, Tiet, whom he was living with, had a serious stroke. And like every carer, Kim had to find a way to help look after his dad, to continue working and bringing in an income, and help raise his son. He found he was giving over his whole self for people he loves, while feeling like he wasn't doing enough for anyone. And he also had to come to terms with his dad's increasingly frail body and his still fierce willpower. His dad kept saying to him, "I have to live." So Kim thought he had to help. Kim's wonderful book, which is endorsed by Carers Australia, is called My Old Man and Me. Hello, Kim.
12: Hello, Richard.
0: There were three generations under one roof in your house in Canberra when your dad got ill. Who was there in the house at the time?
12: It's the Confucian dream, isn't it? It was
0: Confucius's dream, but how about yours?
12: Well, it worked. It worked. So we lived together for 7 or 8 years. I was 47 at the time. I did the maths recently. I lived with my parents for 40 years, 40 out of 47 years in Canberra, in the most concrete corner of Canberra.
0: 40 years. That's all?
12: That's all. That's, it wasn't enough. So, yeah, after my marriage broke down, or we went our separate ways, my son and I went and moved in with my mum and dad. No questions asked. That's where I was always going to head up. And we lived together for 7 years or so.
0: So at age 80, your dad was starting to accumulate the kind of health issues you do when you hit your 80s, and then he had a stroke. How serious was the stroke?
12: It was a big one. He'd actually had a little one before, and this one hit him one spring day after we'd gone for a walk to see the cherry blossoms. And because COVID was going on, he didn't stay in hospital as long as he would have otherwise. He was in intensive care, and then he was out after 6 days. And we were waiting at the hardware store to collect some stuff to do some gardening for Mum. And he described his stroke. And his voice was incredible. I'll never forget it. He was so fearful. He was so frail. And he said it was like being in a car and then hitting a wall at 130 kilometres. So that's what it was like for him to have that stroke. We didn't really know what the effect of the stroke would be on him, but he couldn't walk. He had a lot of what we call a lag or a deficit on the left side of his body, which is not uncommon. He was left with double vision. So he covers up one side of his eye now to address the double vision, but that causes depth perception issues. So that means he struggles to make a cup of tea or sometimes to watch television, and much of his rehab was about not only walking again, but finding a way to manage his vision. He already had hearing issues and affected his hearing issues too. So the other question is to ask what he had left, but he had a whole lot of spirit left, didn't he? And that's what's carried us through.
0: You mentioned a short hospital stay. Was that because of him? What was he like when he was in hospital?
12: Well, we couldn't go and see him. I tried to get an exception, but rightfully, we couldn't go and see him.
0: Oh, this is COVID, of course.
12: It was right. COVID. Right. So he was manic. He hadn't really been away from my mum in the last 40 years or from his family for more than a few days. And he just had the stroke. We'd only be able to call him now and then. He didn't have a mobile phone. He couldn't use one anyway. But he'd get a call in every day and he was just screaming. Not too loud, but certainly in a desperate way. I don't really like to recall it, to be honest. He just wanted out. He couldn't go to the bathroom by himself. And so he had a catheter going on. He kept saying how painful that was. He was confused.
0: And didn't have anyone he knew around him either.
12: He didn't.
0: Is he a bit claustrophobic as well?
12: He is. He's a bit claustrophobic.
0: Yeah, what happened when you locked your dad in the car?
12: I locked my dad in the car. And this is after he had his stroke too. I went into the Asian grocer. We were making pho, the Vietnamese beef noodle soup, and we were getting some materials for that. And I locked my dad in. And I never realized he was claustrophobic. But when I came back, he was hyperventilating. And we'd only been gone for maybe 2 or 3 minutes, and we were right in front of the grocery store. And he was struggling to get his bum into the back of the seat so he could push the windscreen out.
6: He was going to kick the windscreen out?
12: Kick the windscreen out. He had no chance of doing that, but that's what he...
6: How long was he locked in for?
12: Maybe 3 or 4 minutes. I wouldn't even say 5 minutes. Oh. But I realised afterwards, I looked it up, that you can get claustrophobia or it can bubble up again if you've been trapped in small spaces, particularly when you're a kid. And he grew up in the centre of Vietnam, and his first memories are from running away from war. He ran away from the battles between the Viet Minh, the Vietnamese nationalist group at the time, and the French that bombed their village. So he'd either run away or he'd jump into what was the size of a wombat hole, into the bomb shelter under the corridor. He lived in a corridor for a while too, between the other two houses, him and his family of six. So there's been a few times in his life where he's been trapped, and I wouldn't be surprised if he's been afraid of small spaces ever since, and that those things bubble up, those vulnerabilities from his past life bubble up now after a lifetime of strength and resilience and striving.
6: When there's been a family history of war and horror and terror and all those things, it tends to go to ways I've found just from talking to people who've had parents who've gone through that. Either the parents have said nothing and tried to protect them from it, or they just tell the kids straight away. How was it with you? How did you glean your family story in Vietnam as a kid? Because you were too little to remember even coming to Australia.
12: Yeah, I was two when we left on the boat. But my parents were definitely the latter. In fact, I don't even remember a time when they didn't tell us about their lives in Vietnam.
6: And how would they tell it to you? Would they say, like, this is instructive? Like, you know, eat your dinner because we had nothing back in the old country or something? Or what was it like?
12: I think the full range. Sometimes it would be like the same as what you had for breakfast. And sometimes it would be a grave and deep moment in which you must know this about you, about me, about our family. It was part of the air that we breathed, really, part of the water that we swam in, our refugee heritage.
6: And when the knowledge was handed to you, did you really feel the burden of it, the weight of it and all of that? Like, I've got this nice life here, but here, just go and hold this gigantically heavy bag of bricks for a while. Did it feel a bit like that at the time?
12: Because we're so immersed in it, no, but I feel it now. I feel it now because I'm caring for my dad, and the sacrifices that he made for me, they don't have to be paid back, but I have a greater awareness of some sense of obligation to, as he says it, do for him what he did for me. He said this while I was washing him. And my son was there too. This is after the stroke, and we were washing and drying him. It's no big deal. The carers will know this. I mean, I hadn't seen my dad naked for a decade, so I can't remember the last time I'd seen him naked. But we got into the routine. He needed to be washed. So that's what we did. No big deal for him, no big deal for me, no big deal for my son to help out too. And one day as I was drying his hair, he was sitting in his chair and just patting him down, he said, "Gong lam cho ba nu, ba da lam cho gong. You're doing for me what I did for you." And I realised, I mean, there's karma, there's whole ideas of time in there, and such a beautiful, poignant line. Within that simple line is the weight of my refugee heritage.
6: Some people who've grown up in that village lifestyle don't ever really want to go beyond the village, but your dad wasn't like that. Tell me the story of when he encountered electricity for the first time in the city of Da Nang.
12: Yeah, so he lived about 15 kilometres outside of the central Vietnamese city of Da Nang, and his grandfather one day chose him. His grandfather had heaps of grandkids, and for some reason his grandfather chose him to accompany him to Da Nang. And they walked, and they walked, and he remembers, it's probably his first fond memory. And they talked the whole time, and then he looked up, and he tells his story a lot. He saw this wondrous place. It was the city. He saw all these people. He used to think before then that the horizon was the edge of the universe. So the mountains to the west was one side of the universe and the east was the other side of the universe. And he looked up and there was the city. And there were all these people who didn't know him. He sort of knew everyone. And he spent the night with cousins. And I think there were three big events of that encounter. He touched an ice block for the first time. His cousin introduced him to ice and right. He was amazed by...
6: Right, a guy who'd grown up close to the equator touches something super cold for the first time. It must have been felt like electric all on its own.
12: Exactly. Yeah. And he saw a clock for the first time. And most importantly in his life, he saw a light. And he spent much of that evening just turning the switch on and off until he thought he could perceive the electricity running from the switch to the light. And later on, he comes to design electricity systems both in the south of Vietnam and the south of Canberra.
6: You see, all that tells me your dad is a man of intelligence and sensitivity and doesn't take things for granted. He's kind of got a large imagination to be able to take in the enormity of what he's seeing, which is pretty enormous if you don't grow up with that.
12: He is, in many ways, the most forward-looking person I've ever met. He cannot believe that tomorrow won't be better than today. He insists that tomorrow must be better than today. Incorrigibly. It's actually really annoying, Richard. It's really annoying because tomorrow is not always better than today. But for him, it must be.
6: Is this temperament or is this something your dad has inculcated in himself, do you think, this perennial optimism despite everything?
12: I think it's the way he's lived his life. He was a child soldier too for the Viet Minh, which were communist.
6: But Ho Chi Minh's army of independence, really. Yeah, yes.
12: And why did he join? He joined because he wanted to learn how to read and do sums. Because he believed tomorrow would be better than today and they could help him with that. And then over a few years, as a young man, he became an anti-communist and moved to Saigon once again because he thought the West and liberal democracy would ensure that tomorrow would be better than today, not only for him but for the whole world. And he saw people walk on the moon and he thought we should all live like astronauts. He still sort of does. He can't really see why we should eat. Why not drop a pill like astronauts and get on with your day? is his view. And I suppose it's the same idea that compelled him to put everything on the line and leave Vietnam.
6: What was your dad's job in Vietnam during the war between the North and the South of Vietnam during the 60s and 70s? What was his role?
12: He was a draftsman of sorts. He designed electricity systems. He was lucky to meet my mum, who was a bookkeeper at the Saigon Electricity Authority. And throughout their lives, they've had incredible friendships with people who worked there at that time. But he was also lucky that he didn't get high enough that he would be re-educated after the war. That was one of the things that worked out for him. The higher-ups in South Vietnam were sent away to camps so that they could denounce themselves. He was pretty much the only one left with technical knowledge. So after 75 and the fall of Saigon, he was tasked to reconnect South Vietnam to the mountainous area and the hydroelectricity plant there. He'd actually been working on that before while the war was going on too, but the communists were always sabotaging them. So after the war, the same communists and comrades were then his bosses and tasked him to do the same thing.
6: Fix what we broke.
12: Fix what we broke. And he was very good at it. And under incredible pressure too, obviously, is the pressure of losing a war, which is still hard to fathom.
6: There were some really hellish years there as the new Stalinist governments started putting people through re-education camps. Was it that made him want to decide to take the radical step of picking up his family, including you as a tiny boy, and get out of Vietnam by whatever means?
12: I think my mum and dad had hopes that there would be peace and a lot of reunification too. They're punters. They're ordinary people. They're not particularly ideological. But I think by 1978, so 3 years after the fall of Saigon, it wasn't so much that they were feeling the pinch. They certainly were. There were sanctions going on too, so really difficult times. But they had jobs, they had homes, they had families. But they had become convinced that their children would never get a fair go, that we'd never be able to study.
6: Why? Because you're a politically suspect family?
12: That's right. You needed what they say is a clean background. In some ways, you still do in Vietnam to get to the upper echelons. Yeah. There's big questions around why refugees leave their homes, There's lots of studies into this. In my personal and also professional experience, I found that people can put up with a lot. They don't want to leave their homes. But when they see that their kids won't have a future, then that's some serious motivation to make some big changes.
6: Today I'm with academic and author and broadcaster with the ABC in Canberra, Kim Hoon. He's written a book called My Old Man and Me. It's the story of how he became a carer for his dad once his dad had a stroke at the age of 80. So once they made the decision to leave Vietnam, how do they make plans? Because you've got to do this in the most extraordinary secrecy, of course. Everyone's informing on each other, aren't they? I mean, how did that work?
12: It's extraordinary stress. Really. They do it all in secret, basically, and it's a black market, so you never know who's going to rip you off. They had a smaller boat organised with pretty much their life savings, and that didn't work out. The guy who was supposedly building the boat gambled it all away. So that left them without money and without hope for a while until they met in the New Year's of 1979, so early January, February. They met a cousin who said that her kids were going on a big boat and that they were all going to pretend to be ethnic Chinese. The Vietnamese regime then were very happy to get rid of the ethnic Chinese and they'd pay their way to get on this boat. It was 11 taels of gold was required per person. They didn't have the money. It'd be equivalent of around 30,000 Australian.
6: How did they get the money?
12: They got the money by eventually because my grandmother stepped in, my father's mum, who's very, very conservative. She'd been through multiple wars already, two big ones, the first Indo-Chinese war against the French and then against the US. And her sense was that you should always bend like a reed rather than try to resist. You know, that was her view. And that things had been worse before, they'd been worse and they'd get through it. But she could see that my dad felt otherwise. And so she said she'd give us the money.
6: So having made the decision to leave, how were you? What state were you in as this tiny little one-year-old, two-year-old infant? Yeah.
12: So I was one and a bit and I was always sick. My mum says that I spent as much time crying as I did anything else. And there was in considerations that I can't fathom really now, whether to leave me in Saigon and maybe my dad and my brother would go first. Many people had these considerations at that time. And it wasn't so much a condition, but my grandmother, knowing that she'd been through wars and seen families split up and never get back together again, she said, where the father goes, the wife must go, and where the parents go, the kids must go too.
6: So what happened when the boat launched off the Vietnamese mainland?
12: It's quite a journey. Once again, things are happening in a black market, so you don't know where you're going. It took us a week to get the couple of hundred kilometres to the coastal town from Saigon. We were locked up for a night too, so that some regional authorities could get money out of us. And then we finally left. And I'd been crooked the whole time. It looked like dysentery. I couldn't keep anything down. And two boats left. There were 21-metre boats. And initially my mum was told there'd be 100, 130 people. On each boat there was over 500 people. So, and our boat...
6: Sorry, say that again?
12: 500 people.
6: On each boat? On how big were these
12: 21
6: boats?
12: 21 metres by about 5 metres wide. And there were 507. We have the numbers exactly.
6: And are all these people below deck?
12: No, that's the worst place to be. Below deck, there was all the young men. So there's about maybe 100 or so, my parents guess, below the deck. And my brother and my dad sat on the deck near where the hatch was that went down to the lower deck. But it was locked. The hatch was locked because the boat was so packed that if they stormed up into the boat, where most of the people were, it would capsize. So that they locked it. And the young fellas down there, they just thump and he could hear the thumping.
6: Was there enough room for everyone to sit down on the deck?
12: I've seen images like this so far. Obviously, I was only two. And I compare it to like sometimes you have a worm farm. I hate to, you know, it's not obviously they're people, but the limbs are just totally entwined. You can't tell one person from the other.
6: And how low was it sitting in the water too with all those people on board?
12: I think that was, obviously it's overcrowded, so it's always dangerous even when there's not a storm. But we didn't even make it out of Vietnam. We went with another boat And the two boats in the night crashed into each other. And ours was worse off. Ours had a hole in the bow, not far from where my dad and my brother were sitting. My mum and I were in the cabin because I was so young and frail. And so we didn't even make it out of Vietnam, and we had to stop, and we found an island where we spent a night, and we tried to fix the boat. And that's where I was really crook, and my dad had to make some big decisions there too about me. The morning in which we were about to leave, I think he cracked in a way. I've never said that he's cracked about anything, but I can only guess that he did. He took me away from my mum's arms without telling her, and he took me to our landlady.
6: And this is still in Vietnamese
12: waters.
6: We're still
12: in Vietnam.
6: It's just a coastal island, is it?
12: That's right. So Dad took me and he went to our landlady. We're in the cabin because I was so young and frail. And so we didn't even make it out of Vietnam, and we had to stop, and we found an island where we spent a night, and we tried to fix the boat. And that's where I was really crook, and my dad had to make some big decisions there too about me. The morning in which we were about to leave, I think he cracked in a way. I've never said that he's cracked.

0: going to make it. Take him back to his grandmother. He's not going to make it if he comes with us.
1: We've got some audio here of what your dad said about that time.
2: Your life very, very, very dangerous, your life. So if you get a few more days, you may go on. So I decide to leave you with the people who we stay overnight there in the island. You said to her, can I keep my baby with you? And then you can take my son to my mom in Saigon, in Ho Chi Minh City. Because mom and I, if we come back Saigon with you that time, we go to in jail. Definitely we are in jail. So better than you, she take you, I pay money to her, and she take you to your grandmom, and you can look after you may live in. Some night, I still thinking about that one, because that very, very sad one.
1: And what did that lady say?
0: She said no. She hadn't left herself, so she obviously was like my grandmother. She felt like you had to bend like the reeds, and she didn't want to take the risk. She didn't want to take the risk of having me and then people asking questions. And she wasn't sure if she'd get me back to my grandmother anyway in Saigon. And so that's how I ended up in Australia. And when I asked my dad about this, that line where he says, some nights I'm still thinking about that one. Some nights I'm still thinking about that one, Richard. It took me ages to fathom the weight of that decision, the weight of that night. I'm still trying to fathom, trying to come to grips with that decision of his to give me up.
1: And here you are sitting in front of me. There's just in that moment, there's so much in that moment.
0: So much. And that level of sacrifice where he would give me away, that he would give me away. What do you say about that? I don't know, even after all these years.
1: So then you had to get on another boat to go to Malaysia.
0: We got on the same boat. They fixed it.
1: The same boat.
0: They fixed it. This is a fishing island, so they had those sort of facilities. So they fixed the hole and we're off again. And we're on the boat for another 4 days.
1: While you're on that boat, you encountered pirates?
0: Pirates 3 times. So it's so crowded that it's quite a logistical process to rob people.
1: What could pirates get from you? Haven't you given up every last thing you've got in this world? What have they got to take from you except, I don't know, slaves? What were they trying to get from you?
0: But they were trying to get gold is the main thing. You're living in an environment that, in an economy that really is incredibly volatile. So you don't trust money. The Vietnamese still use gold quite a lot. So that's their main thing that they're looking for. Gold, it might be in teeth, it might be hidden in this place or that. And the logistics are serious. It's so crowded that the first time is the best pickings, obviously. And these are not pirates in any professional sense. They're Thai fishermen. Thai fishermen, and sometimes kids too. So the first taking is quite easy. They'll fleece you and they'll get whatever's hanging around your neck or whatever's in your pockets. But then it gets more comprehensive each time. The third time we had to transfer over to the fishing boat, and my parents and my brother were so thirsty that they take the ice that kept the fish cold over any jewels that they had. Such was the desperation. And then the great gift of the final pirates was to not only take our compass, but to at least point us in the direction of what we later discovered was Malaysia. Amazingly, of the 507 people on our boat, only one died during the trip. An older lady that was sitting near us in the cabin, and one fellow died afterwards too. So two people died out of 507 during that journey. My parents actually say it wasn't that bad then, but they also talk about being numb. They didn't really feel emotions. But there's also a great memory from that time too. One, that I really like this story because I'd only found out about it recently. The one thing that my brother remembers from that trip, he was 4, was the flying fish. Isn't that beautiful? He remembers the flying fish, and I've heard other boat people say that too. My brother was held by my dad on the deck, and those 4 days in particular, Dad would have spent his whole time trying to shelter my brother and say, don't look at that, don't listen to that hatch thumping away all the time, trying to protect him. But the one time that my dad pointed to a Vision Splendid.

0: did was look at those flying fish.
1: What do you think those fish represented in his mind?
0: I'd like to think that they represented joy and fun and freedom and what life should be about.
1: Why do those fish fly anyway? Just for the fun of it, isn't it? Like they're just, it's sheer exuberance that makes them do that or catch insects?
0: Even if there was a biological reason, I don't want to know it.
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1: Today I'm with Kim Hoon. He's written a memoir about his father. His dad had a stroke when he was 80. It happened during COVID. And so Kim, despite his multiple responsibilities, had to become a carer for his dad. And his book is called My Old Man and Me. There's plenty more to his story after the headlines. 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
3: Good morning, Tony Carr with news headlines. Federal Treasurer Jim Chalmers has confirmed improvements to the budget's bottom line. The underlying deficit is $6 billion lower than what was initially forecast in the May budget, thanks to a decrease in payments and an increase in receipts. Mr. Chalmers says the improvements are due to superannuation and investor income. A Perth beach has been closed after a whale carcass washed ashore. Surf Life Saving WA has closed City Beach because there are several sharks in the area. Authorities are urging beachgoers to follow advice and to exercise caution. The town of Cambridge is managing the carcass's removal. And Microsoft co-founder Bill Gates says government regulation of AI won't dramatically slow down the development of the tech. Several experts are warning that artificial intelligence could pose a major threat to humanity if it's not better regulated. US President Donald Trump says the fears are not real and insists Washington won't interfere. This is ABC News.
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1: Today I'm with author, academic and ABC broadcaster with ABC Canberra, Kim Hoon. Kim has written a book about his dad, how he became a carer for his dad after his dad suffered a stroke at the age of 80 during the COVID lockdowns. All this brought up a whole lot of stuff to the surface about the family story, how they escaped out of Vietnam in the 1970s and made their way in the most terrifying circumstances aboard an overcrowded boat to Australia. So eventually the boat, with still, what, some 500 or so passengers on this tiny boat, landed in Malaysia somewhere. And that's when Médecins Sans Frontières came to the rescue.
0: Yeah, we were transferred to Bidong, had about 40,000 people on it. It's an incredible place. It's on the side of a cliff. The city was built in 1 square kilometre. Multi-story shanties, basically. But ours, where we lived, wasn't exactly palatial. And we managed to get by, I think, because of my mum's ingenuity. After those three pirate attacks, we still had $200, $200. My mum had sewn the money into the seam of her shirt. And that's how we'd kept this money. And we used it to buy a mosquito net, which is really important, obviously, in a place like that. But she also used that to sieve rice flour and do 100 other things. And so we set up on this island and we lived in a tent. We had a blue tarp on it and four poles that he cut from the jungle. That was our home for much of 1979. And my brother and I were still crook. We had this mysterious disease, like dysentery, but I don't think it's ever been diagnosed.
1: Did that mean you couldn't hold food down?
0: Couldn't hold anything down.
1: Right. And how thin are you getting as a little baby boy?
0: There's pictures of this from our refugee card from that year. It's not pleasant viewing for me. Really sunken eyes, just so strong and desperate at the same time, my parents, but there's nothing strong about me in that picture. And I used to cry all the time. I used to cry for my parents, ba ma in South Vietnamese. And they used to, even our neighbours, not like they were getting on well, but they used to call us the ba ma tent because we was always crying so much. And fortunately, Medicine Sans Frontières came to the rescue. I don't think that's an overstatement. They sent what would be their first boat. There have been many since. And it was named the Île de Lumière, the Island of Light. And of course, Dad had such an affection for light and electricity. And because my brother and I were so sick, we were taken to the Île de Lumière.
1: That must have felt like a good omen at last for your dad.
0: Well, there's dramas everywhere. I think so. There's a couple of really difficult points. There was a mistake in terms of the drip that my brother had, and he was given like 4 or 5 times too much. And if my mum hadn't seen that, that was one of the times he was very close to dying. They had to change that. The nurse changed that very, very quickly. Another sad point for my mum I'm reminded of is that she'd lived in such a cloistered life in the Socialist Republic of Vietnam that she didn't know what was going on outside, and she picked up a magazine on the Île de Lumière and she'd found out that Elvis was dead, and she was quite a fan of the king. So she had to mourn for the king while she was on the Île de Lumière. But despite the fact that they didn't know what was going on with us, eventually we recuperated, my brother and I, on that boat. And my dad talks about the role of water in his life. You know, he used to live next to a river in his home village. The waves that took him from Vietnam to Malaysia had this certain energy about them. And he talks about the drip on the Île de Lumière that he sat in for hours and watched go into our little veins and bring us back to life.
1: The Fraser government took the view at the time that because of our involvement in the Vietnam War, we had an obligation to refugees fleeing the south of Vietnam. And so you were admitted to Australia as refugees and came to Canberra. Why Canberra? That's just interesting. I mean, not Sydney and Melbourne or Adelaide would have been more obvious, I would have thought, at the time.
0: There was a sponsorship program at the time. It was based on good Christian principles, a good neighbourliness. And it meant that organisations could sponsor Indochinese refugees and the government would contribute something in kind. So the Ainslie Church of Christ passed around the dish and they wanted to get involved through the minister and his wife, Dennis Ryle and Jenny Ryle, who are very good friends of ours. They're out west now. And they sponsored 3 families to come, and we just rocked up. We rocked up in Canberra on the 21st of December, Gravy Day, as it's sometimes referred to now after the Paul Kelly song, in 1979, just before Christmas. I can't imagine what my parents thought about Canberra.
1: I wonder how we ended up there. I wonder how coming out of Saigon, how they managed with the relentless, terrifying pleasantness of Canberra after all of that. How did they deal with that?
0: I think they remember lots of things, bugs. They remember ants. I remember playing cricket that not long afterwards too and standing on an anthill while I was fielding, having no idea what I was doing.
1: And what was your first encounter with Canberra wildlife?
0: My first memory is Mum and I had just bought the groceries and my brother was off at preschool and we were walking home. And we were carrying groceries in the paper bags like you used to do. And then suddenly there was this awful screech and this flash of light. And my mum picked me up and she rushed me home and she never picked up the groceries. They were left strewn on the sidewalk. So we were fresh off the boat. We had no idea what a magpie was, but that's what had happened. But why it's a fond memory is all of that's a bit of a blur. But what I distinctively remember is playing with my mum's hair as she dabbed iodine on my ear. The Maggie had got me, Richard. The Maggie had actually got me. So I remember that
1: bastard
0: sensation. And now I get swooped all the time. And it's still, I've realised one thing about Australia and about being Australian. It's impossible to look composed and cool when you're getting swooped by a Maggie.
1: But yeah, magpies, they're traumatising. It's horrible. Your parents, as you write, took to life in Canberra very, very well and very, very quickly. Tell me the story of what happened when the family car broke down near the lodge, near the Prime Minister's lodge in Canberra.
0: Yes, we had a Datsun 200B, the little maroon car. And this is an amazing story. My parents had broken down on Adelaide Avenue. It was back in the day when radiators were a problem. So he just needed to fill the radiator with water. And Dad said, I'll go try that house over there. And Mum said, that's the lodge. You can't go in there. So we've just come out of the Socialist Republic. And Mum says, you're going to get shot if you go in there. He says, no, we're in Australia. We'll be right. So he goes over and he says, look, my car's broken down, in whatever English he had. And
1: what, like to the guard at the gate?
0: To the guard, to the guard. And he comes back with a bucket, fills up the radiator and heads off. And forever tells the story that in Vietnam he probably would have been shot for even getting anywhere near there, but in Australia the PM will help you fix your car.
1: How did you and your brother acclimatise to Australian life?
0: Overall, really well. Really well. I think it suited us to be in Canberra. There weren't many Vietnamese there in the early 80s. I think, understandably, many Viets want to gravitate and many migrants want to gravitate to places where they have a few more social supports. But my parents had always been lone wolves. They'd actually been displaced in Vietnam through various wars and battles. And we didn't have other relatives here, so it was always a one-way ticket for us. And we grew up really quickly, like physically really quickly. My dad's about 155 centimetres. I know this from caring for him and know his weights and all that sort of thing and all his numbers. I'm 175, but I've been this height since I was in year five, pretty much. Since year five, there's a picture of me playing soccer and I'm like the goalie from that time.
1: Right, so you went from being a very sick toddler to being quite a sporty young dude.
0: Yeah, so we really sprouted up well. We played sports well, still play sports. I mean, our physical conditioning is a bit strange, my brother and I think everything's related to the boat. We have a sort of never again approach to exercise. That basically, we were weak and close to death back then. We'll do whatever we can to avoid being like that. And as a consequence, my brother and I have just always been into sports and exercising, not in a competitive way, but in a slightly manic way. I'd put it like that. And it's actually not always healthy too, particularly when you've got 100 other things going on trying to care for your dad. And it's our gift to our parents that we've modelled for them the value of exercising and the joy of exercising with others. I taught my parents how to swim. 30 years after we left Vietnam, I taught my parents how to swim. What a wonderful period and gift that was. And now sometimes we swim together.
1: So there were wonderful neighbours who welcomed you into the area and the people of your local church as well, who were incredibly kind and welcoming and lovely. But were there bad neighbours as well?
0: I mean, part of me says this goes with the territory. My parents don't make a big deal out of it. I don't really make a big deal out of it. But the first place we lived in Canberra, in Ainslie, there were neighbours who gave my brother and my mum in particular a really hard time. Their kids used to tease and push, physically push my brother around at preschool. And the guy who was all behind this was the dad. And the dad told his kids to go and let our tyres down, then cut our tyres, slash our tyres, put a hose in the kitchen window and turn it on, and to push my mum around too.
1: What was his problem?
0: I mean, if I had to distill it, some people don't like difference. Some people don't like people who are different. I found, as you watch kids grow up, isn't it wonderful when kids are small, they don't seem to have that prejudice. You see two kids go up to each other and they're just happy to hang out. But somewhere difference becomes a problem for a lot of people. And many years later, I went back to Vietnam and my aunt gave me letters that my mum had written to her and that she'd kept for decades. And they were incredible letters. They were like written on rice paper almost, those aerograms. And my mum had said of our early time in Australia that the birds in Canberra are so beautiful. They're every possible colour and they fly in these mighty flocks. But there are these black and white ones who really menace you because they think everyone wants to steal their eggs. So I thought that's sort of a metaphor. The difference is nice. A difference is really enriching, actually. It's a sign of flourishing. But there are some people who think in a black and white way and they think that everyone wants to steal their eggs.
1: Here is wisdom. Are you astonished to read that?
0: I've come to realise more and more that sometimes there's wonderful wisdom and philosophy in every person, every little moment and aspect of life. You just got to have your eyes open, your ears open.
1: I'm with Kim Hund. He's written a memoir called My Old Man and Me. Your dad took on so much work. extraordinary amount of work. He had a full-time job as an electrical engineer managing electricity systems in the ACT, and then at the same time opened a family bakery, and with you, the whole family working in it around the clock. I wonder if that brought you closer to him or further apart, because you'd be in the bakery together. What was that like for you?
0: That's part of our folklore, the few years when he worked just so hard. And it's not easy for him to be at the ACT Electricity Authority too. He'd risen up, he was a manager, and he'd learnt English at night. But it's really difficult. You're trying to get approvals from the National Capital Authority. You're trying to deal with staff. You're trying to banter easily over ice vovos. That's really hard for a guy like him. And he was getting migraines. So he's looking for other options. And he was also just trying to look for opportunities to get on. So we had a family friend. We bought a bakery. That was in 1987, 1988. I was 11 and we started working there. They were good times in many ways when caramel slices were really thick, you know, really thick, Richard. You couldn't bite the whole thing.
1: Right, before the wowsers got to them. Yeah. Vanilla slices too, right? All of that. Great days.
0: Oh,
1: great days.
0: Good times.
1: We were a stronger, better nation then, I think.
0: So I started working there. And it was in some ways, we were working in unison and we started being in sync with each other. But at the same time, it was probably the start of us going our separate ways because he was just so busy. I'm talking like unbelievably busy. He already was an insomniac. I've never known my dad to sleep more than 3 or 4 hours. Never. In my whole life. So he was insomniac from the stress of leaving Vietnam. And so this sort of fitted into a life in which you're running a family business. You have to do almost everything yourself and working full time. So he would get up at 2 or 3. He'd have to get everything ready. And then he'd sell in the morning. And then he'd go to work. And then he'd come back and tidy up the shop. And then he'd do all the paperwork and everything else that goes with that with my mum. So we started working there too. And we were like latchkey kids, but also like a lot of kids who grew up in small businesses. That was how we found out about Australia, Canberra, and how to run a business and get on in the world. In some ways, if you're doing bread in particular, you're waking up with people, you're figuring out their consumer behavior, but you're also tapping into how people get on in their days. And you're learning about the community. You learn how to get on with difficult customers. You learn how to advertise. This is all when my brother and I are 11 to 13. And still, I'm a morning person. Still, I like me custard tarts.
1: As you get older, I think there's a kind of an expectation in this culture anyway, that you kind of leave the family home. You find some sort of escape velocity to go out into the world and live overseas or interstate or travel. Did you ever feel that could be an option for you to get that far away from your parents?
0: At the end of year 12, there might have been a small window of half a year where I really thought I might do what so many Australians do and go live in the UK or have a gap year. But other than that, no. It's always been Canberra and my parents for me.
1: Is that what you wanted?
0: I'm not sure what want means in that context. I wouldn't say that I felt forced or obliged either. As I reflect upon it now as a 49-year-old, it does go back to the refugee heritage, the boat and the air that we breathed. We're a family unit. We stick together. And my brother went off to Sydney to study. And I remember us driving there and dropping him off at college. And it was just the saddest possible day. We were so happy for him. It's sort of weird. Why would you even care? This happens all the time. Families, that's what growing up means. That's what developing as people and as a family means. I get that too. But that was such a sad day for me that I call it, the name of our boat was the KG1170. I call it the KG1170 crew. So that was the day the crew broke up. So I wouldn't say it's what I was wanted, and I wouldn't say I was obliged, but that's what I've done. There's a certain amount of inertia there. It's worked out too, because I know there's a lot of adventurism and there's wonders of living elsewhere. I've sort of been able to do those things. It's actually meant that I haven't had to worry about money so much. I've had wonderful adventures. Canberra's going to be 500,000 people soon. There's got to be a few people there that you're going to like and find incredible stories in. Actually, there's heaps. So particularly now, and I've got this little job on Sundays hosting a radio show that showcases the wacky and wonderful people of Canberra. It's Canberra's good enough for me, Richard. Canberra's good enough for me.
1: As a migrant kid, you're under that kind of pressure, whether that's self-imposed or something you just get by osmosis from your parents, to be a really driven human being. And you clearly are, Kim. You know, you're doing an insane amount of work. You're an academic. You're a broadcaster. You're raising a little boy, all those things. And then your dad has the stroke. There's an expectation you become a carer. And suddenly the expectation's reversed, isn't it? Suddenly the car's got to come to a screeching halt and everything has got to be put on hold, or you hang on to it as best you can. That was the inverse of what you'd been doing before.
0: Mm. I didn't realise it at the time. Things just happen. Dad has a stroke and everything's a blur and you get by as well as you can. But you put it wonderfully. It almost crystallises it for me. We've lived this whole life in which you believe and you're going to ensure that tomorrow is better than today, that you're going to progress, you're going to run faster, you're going to find a way to love each other more, that your careers will advance. And then suddenly, that's not going to happen. And that's what happened to us, both my dad and me and to our family. He had a stroke. We had no idea what was going to happen to him. The doctors had written him off to an extent, but just said that he would need, and this is a quote, 24/7 care, 365 days a year.
1: Was that said to you?
0: Yep.
1: The nurse or the doctor looked you in the eye and said that to you?
0: Yep.
1: Well, what was the implication that your dad needed to be put in professional care in some kind of a nursing home? Is that what was being put to you, or that you needed to step up and be this person?
0: Perhaps that was implied, but I didn't read it that way. I implied that the KG1170 crew would do what we had to do. And that's pretty much what we've done for 5 years.
1: So this is the carer's dilemma, isn't it? Do other carers talk to you about this?
0: Yep. And it's a dilemma and it's an inescapable contradiction that one would be so incredibly committed and yet depleted and so strong and resilient but so fragile at the same time and so certain and resolute but totally unsure of themselves.
1: You ended up having a fight the right word for it, or an argument with your dad? How did that happen?
0: We have fights all the time, and I think this is important for me to get out there. Caring is not romantic. It's not a noble cause. I would prefer not to do it. But what else would I do? And I don't regret any of it and never will. We fight quite regularly, but that drives me even more mad because he's actually so understanding of all the limitations he has in his life. Cognitively, he can't see, he can't hear, he's got cancers bubbling away, and yet he always knows what's going on with me, at least when I really need him or need to chill out.
1: Now, one of the reasons you found out why he had a stroke was because he'd been given blood thinning medication and hadn't been taking it properly. How did he take it when you got angry with him about that?
0: It's not uncommon for blokes in particular, I found out, to self-medicate or not self-medicate. And particularly him, he feels like you should always be stronger. You should always be progressing. Tomorrow should be better than today. So why should you keep taking the same drugs over and over again if you feel fine? At the same time, he also believes in science and drugs, of course. He's very disciplined. But we're complex beings, aren't we? Our motivations are complex. So when I realised that he contributed perhaps to his stroke that changed all of our lives, how can one not blame? How can one not blame? But my mum said, well, he might have had the stroke anyway. He might have had the stroke at another time. There's no use going back to that. That shouldn't be our concern. And there's, of course, there's other things I could be doing. But I would say this about caring too and the dilemmas, but also the reward of caring. There's nothing more meaningful. I haven't met many carers who would say they don't live meaningful lives. It's too much meaning. I want to offset some of that meaning and give it to someone else. So work's great, and I try to honour and work and take care of that. My son, he's my life too. It's one of the greatest things I've done is to be with him. but I would say the same thing of caring for my dad. And there's something about the fact, I think, that he saved my life when I was young, and now I've helped save his life, that he's old.
1: You don't really say this in your book, but it seems to me that it's after you put that to him that, you know, if you'd taken your medication, you might would not have had this stroke, that your dad really starts to fully embrace rehab at this point. Is that true?
0: I mean, Dad's issue is that he'll rehab too much. He'd do it all day. He's very metric too. Really, part of the reason that Dad is an impulsive falls risk and needs so much care is that he still reckons he can get back to a time when he's running 10Ks. He doesn't believe that, I think, all the time, but somewhere in there, that's what makes him tick. If you ask him, he says, of course I wouldn't. But once again, we're complex beings and there's a drive in him that means he'll push himself too hard. I think that's the main concern.
1: There's another concern with older men in particular. How do you stop them driving the car?
0: I've encountered this with other people too.
1: Because they'll say, fine, I've been driving for 60 years and that's supposed to count in some way. And who cares if I'm deaf and I can't see properly and I'm easily angered?
0: Yeah, there's a lot of pride tied up in driving the car. But one of the great achievements of my dad over the last 5 years is that he's learned to park that pride and learned how to be cared for.
1: Have you helped him do that?
0: I think it's mostly him. I'd go as far as saying this. In some ways, I think mentally and emotionally, he's better off than when he was before the stroke. And remember, everyone wrote him off. There's no way, he has no right to be alive, that bloke. Arguably, neither do I, if you look way back. He was always wound up. He's an insomniac for life. But over the last 5 years, he's learned to sit and allow people to wash him. He's learned how to ask for help. It's still an ongoing process. I wouldn't say he's good at it, but incredible progress to realize his limits, his vulnerability. And after a lifetime of feeling like he had to be in control or everything would just go wrong, he's realized somewhat that it's okay to be looked after.
1: You're going to be doing an author event in Canberra. What role is your dad going to have at that author event?
0: He's going to do the vote of thanks. Now, these are pretty big events for Canberra. The ANU Canberra Meet the Author talks have been going on since 1986. So I thought, I'll ask Dad if he'd stand up in front of 300 people or so and make a little talk. And it took him less than a second to say, yep, I'll do it. So we'll find out how that goes.
1: Oh, he's looking forward to it then.
0: He's looking forward to it. I think he'll be fine.
1: How's your mum doing?
0: Mum is probably more my concern than Dad. Mum really is at the core of my thoughts now. I've moved out of the house. So I go back one or two nights a week to stay with them. So Mum's with Dad just all the time. There's so many women like this. And they're the heroes. They're the heroes of Australia. And they're the most wonderful, blessed people, as far as I'm concerned.
1: One of the coloured birds.
0: One of the coloured birds. I think about her all the time. Yeah.
1: I've really loved having this conversation with you, Kim, and thank you so much.
0: Thanks, Richard.
1: Kim Hunt's book is called My Old Man and Me.
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1: Today's conversation with Kim Hunt was made on the lands of the Gadigal people. The producer was Mickey Morris. The executive producer is Nicola Harrison. I'm Richard Feidler. Thanks for listening.
3: Good afternoon, Tony Carr with ABC News. Federal Treasurer Jim Chalmers has confirmed a $6 billion improvement to the federal budget's bottom line. Here's political reporter Lexi Junawick.
5: The final budget outcome shows the underlying deficit coming in around $6 billion lower than the $28.3 billion deficit initially forecast in May. The Treasurer has credited the better-than-expected result to a decrease in payments and an increase in receipts, with higher-than-expected collections from stronger super fund and investment income.
6: The improvement in receipts is not from commodities. In fact, mining profits came in lower than was anticipated.
5: Mr Chalmers says the government's responsible fiscal management has significantly reduced the level of gross debt, which was $971.4 billion at the end of the financial year that's just wrapped.
3: A Perth beach has been closed after a whale carcass has attracted sharks to the area. Karis Harper reports.
7: The Department of Primary Industries and Regional Development say Surf Life Saving WA reported a whale carcass had washed ashore at City Beach around 7:30 this morning. Authorities have issued multiple shark warnings, with several sharks sighted in the area. Surf Life Saving is urging beachgoers to be cautious and follow any closures. It comes 10 days after a fatal shark attack at Sorrento Beach in Perth's north. The town of Cambridge is managing the carcass's removal.
3: US President Donald Trump says Washington knows all about five men who were arrested on suspicion of explosive and terrorism offences at an RAF airbase in England. Jono Wakeley has more.
8: Bomb disposal teams have been examining a number of vehicles near RAF Fairford in Gloucestershire, and dozens of homes in the surrounding area have been evacuated. RAF Fairford shares a long history with the American military and has recently been used by US warplanes as a staging post for defensive strikes on Iran. Prior to boarding Air Force One, Donald Trump was asked by journalists about the identity of the attackers, to which he said he'd have more to say soon.
9: About him, and you'll be hearing about it very soon. We caught him.
8: Local police say they received a call about three suspicious vehicles travelling towards the airbase in the early hours of the morning, and now counter-terrorism policing is leading the investigation.
3: Meanwhile, Donald Trump says he will discuss an AI slowdown with Anthropic CEO Dario Amodei, but says he's against regulation. Mr. Amodei spoke last week to the UN Security Council, saying that regulation over the development of artificial intelligence is necessary and that Anthropic will be slowing its own production with safety in mind. Mr. Trump says he's opposed to enforcing a slowdown, as it would give China an edge on the industry.
10: I'm for let's go and let's win. You know, we're about a year, maybe a year and a half up on China. There is nobody in third place. I mean, it's just us and China. And we're leading by quite a bit. I think if you, as they say, open it up to China, you give up the lead. You know, once you do that, you sort of give up the lead.
3: Police in the US city of Detroit say at least three people have been killed and four more injured after an argument led to gunfire at a strip club. Officers responding to the shooting found three men, all believed to be in their 20s or 30s, fatally shot. Four more people, two men and two women, have been taken in private cars to nearby hospitals. Police and city officials say that the address is well known to law enforcement. Heavy rains have eased in Bangkok, but the Thai capital is still dealing with a flooding emergency. Southeast Asia correspondent Tim Swanston has more.
11: Bangkok received about 300 millimetres of rain just over a 48-hour period. There's just an enormous volume of water that's wound its way into Bangkok. Now, authorities are desperately trying to pump that flood water out, but there's really nowhere for it to go. The canals are at critical levels, drains as well, really unable to deal with the volume of water that's there. We've seen vision, of course, of many neighbourhoods of Bangkok that are inundated. There's cars that are completely submerged. Major roads as well that are completely submerged too.
3: Mike Baird has quit as Cricket Australia chair after he lost the support of his own state association, New South Wales, in the fallout over the privatisation of Big Bash League clubs. He'll be replaced by former Australian batsman David Boone, who will become the interim chair. Mr Baird had been on the Cricket Australia board for 6 years and had served as chair for more than three. In Perth, a very high chance of showers this afternoon. Less likely during this evening, a forecast top today of 21. A shower or two tomorrow, 20. Showers easing on Wednesday, 19. Currently in Perth, it's 20.3 degrees.
12: G'day, welcome to the world today. I'm Nick Grimm, coming to you from Gadigal Land in Sydney. This Monday, with the Reserve Bank looking a near certainty to lift rates this week, what will be the fallout as Australians take yet another hit to their hip pockets? And meet the 12-year-old Alice Springs boxer, already punching well above her weight.
13: I hope to have more fights in the future, maybe get to the Olympics or maybe championships.
14: She was definitely a standout, and she's so young. Yeah, the world's always so really.
12: First, households around the country are bracing for what economists predict will be yet another rise to interest rates this week. There is some good news today. This year's federal budget is in better shape than originally forecast, with $6 billion slashed from the deficit. But the Reserve Bank has made it clear it's still worried about stubbornly high inflation. And that means people already trying to keep up with their mortgage repayments or rent are likely to be in for more pain. David Sparks reports.
15: If you're trying to pay off a mortgage, predictions that the cash rate will go up again this week are not good.
16: Stressed, definitely stressed. I'm really not counting on these mortgage payments being so high in the future because it's just not sustainable.
15: At this bus terminal in central Sydney, borrowers are feeling the effects of high interest rates.
17: It's definitely meant we have less to spend, and as someone who likes to go out and spend time eating out and with friends, it closes that ability to do so.
15: And renters are suffering too.
18: I feel like it's definitely gotten worse. I don't feel like there's anybody that would deny the fact that it's gotten worse.
15: Most economists predict on Wednesday the RBA will raise the cash rate by 25 basis points, which would take it up to 4.6%, the highest rate in nearly 15 years. Finance Minister Katie Gallagher is defending the government's economic management and its efforts to keep inflation under control.
19: Well, we take responsibility for the decisions we make. In our budget, we've found savings, including savings in an ongoing sense to kind of make sure that where government investment is happening, that it's not adding to the inflation challenge in our economy. But there is a war in the Middle East, and that war is having impacts, not just at the petrol bowser, but across the board. The sooner that war ends, the better.
15: Today, the government has announced an improvement to the federal budget. The final outcome for this financial year is expected to show a deficit $6 billion lower than forecast in the May budget. Katie Gallagher says it shows the government is on the right track. But opposition frontbencher Dave Sharma told News Corp's News 24 channel the government is fueling inflation.
20: And it's because, this is the important point, because of Labor's economic mismanagement, because of spending that's out of control, because of inflation that's too high, because of debt that's high and growing, and because there is no productivity agenda from this government.
15: Sherelle Murphy is chief economist for Oceania EY. After a short pause in rates rises following several hikes earlier this year, she expects the Reserve Bank to raise it again.
21: I think they're going to increase the cash rate by 25 basis points, and that's reflecting the fact that they can see some inflation dangers on the horizon, as well as the fact that inflation is just, of course, not yet in its target band and hasn't been for some time. The headline inflation rate sitting at 3.5%, and they would rather it was closer to 2.5%.
15: And the Reserve Bank, both Michelle Bullock, the governor, and some other officials have really made it clear lately that they're worried about inflation, haven't they?
21: That's right. And, you know, ultimately it is up to the Monetary Policy Board. There's been a total of 8 public appearances by Reserve Bank staff members in September, which is quite a lot. And at each of those, either the governor or deputy governor or assistant governor has made it clear that the number of events that are adding up to now an inflation outlook, which is not healthy, means that they are worried. And certainly it seems like the staff recommendation to the board will be that they increase interest rates.
15: After this week's meeting, the Reserve Bank Board will meet again in November and December. And Sherelle Murphy says it's possible there'll be more rates rises then. The RBA says it expects inflation to return to its target band of between 2 and 3% by early 2028.
12: David Sparks with that report. Tech giant OpenAI remains in damage control this week. First came the revelation that one of its artificial intelligence agents hacked into a Medicare data portal here. Then the company admitted its bots also interfered with several US government sites. OpenAI has now paused training of its latest AI models as it reviews its testing processes. It comes as the Greens push for AI leaders to front up to a Senate inquiry to answer questions about the consequences of their technology. Bridget Fitzgerald reports.
22: It started with Australia, but the extent of AI infiltration has sent shockwaves around the world. Dr. Sandra Peter is an associate professor at the University of Sydney who researches emerging tech and AI.
23: One of the most useful ways I found to think about this problem is to think about us having invented cars, but running them on roads where there are no lines on the road, there are no speed signs, and you can basically drive your car everywhere. And it also so happens that your car has no seat seatbelts and no doors, and it occasionally blows up.
22: OpenAI says it's notified dozens of third parties about unauthorized agents bypassing security controls. That includes the revelations that a Medicare data portal was hacked and that an OpenAI agent meddled with several US government sites. The company has confirmed it's pausing training and testing of its latest artificial intelligence systems as it launches a review of its model's behavior. Sandra Peter says it's wrong to say the AI agents went rogue.
23: They didn't break out, they weren't scheming, there was no deception involved. OpenAI was doing an internal evaluation of its systems to see their abilities, and the systems behaved in surprising way, but according to what they were designed to do.
22: Sandra Peter says it's clear better safeguards are needed, including laws to ensure these companies can be held to account for data breaches.
23: The solution to all of this lies in engineering safe testing conditions. The blame is always around putting in good governance and thinking about how do we engineer testing conditions that allow us to see what these models are capable of, but to remain in control of them, but also in case something goes wrong for us not to have to wait months to find out that it has happened.
22: But she says at this stage, tech companies do have some incentive to keep their powers in check.
23: The new infrastructure on which these technologies lie is costly to build and requires mobilizing extreme amounts of wealth, capital, and political goodwill. So any decision by these organizations sits at the midst of that, and social license to operate and so on.
22: Senator Katie Gallagher is the Minister for Government Services, responsible for Services Australia, including Medicare. She says the government is not aware of any further breaches of its sites at this stage, but it's looking to improve Australia's cyber defences.
0: You know, we are in a new world, essentially, and some of this, I think this incident really adds weight to the arguments that the PM has been putting forward about needing to legislate to provide some protections, some guardrails, and also, you know, have an escalation pathway.
22: The government has launched a task force to investigate the OpenAI breach. James Patterson is the Shadow Minister for Defence.
1: We know that the AI companies have what they call an alignment problem. That is that their AI models are doing things that they were not explicitly tasked to do by their human masters.
22: Former National Cybersecurity Advisor Alastair McGibbon says Australia's best defence in an AI age is a robust industry of our own.
2: The best way to solve this is to have those labs in Australia developing products influenced by Australians with Australian engineers. That's a better way to reflect an AI versus a Silicon Valley AI. And that's where we need the investment and the cooperation. Let's not scare them off. Let's pull them close. It's happening anyway. And that's how we'll win.
22: Meanwhile, OpenAI CEO Sam Altman and Anthropic CEO Dario Amodei have been invited to appear at a Greens-led Senate inquiry into AI and data centres. Greens Communications spokesperson Sarah Hanson-Young says that business leaders have serious questions to answer about their technology.
12: Bridget Fitzgerald reporting. 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Just search for The World Today. Counter-terrorism police in the UK are investigating a security scare at an Air Force base in southwest England. Five men have been arrested on explosives and terrorism-related offences after an operation that saw residents in the area evacuated from their homes. The US military has been using the base to carry out strikes on Iranian missile sites, raising questions about whether that might have been a factor behind the foiled attack. Catherine Gregory reports.
4: A tip-off that three vans were heading to a military airfield used for launching US strikes on Iran kicked off a major incident in southwest England in the early hours of Sunday morning. Five men have been arrested on suspicion of preparing a terrorist act at the RAF Fairford base in England's Cotswolds. Maggie Blyth is the temporary chief constable for Gloucestershire Constabulary.
24: These arrests will no doubt have caused some shock and anxiety, and we want those living locally to RAF Fairford and across Gloucestershire to be sure and to know that as agencies we're working closely together to support them.
4: Counter-terrorism police are now leading an investigation. Police Assistant Chief Constable Richard Ocon points out that emergency services are experienced in responding to incidents like these.
5: As a precaution, around 85 households have been advised to evacuate while these examinations take place.
4: The residents were moved to a nearby leisure centre. UK Prime Minister Andy Burnham posting to social media that
6: the safety and security of the public is our first priority, and I want people to know that we will always take every step necessary to protect our communities and keep our country safe.
4: The Fairford base has been used by American bombers for strikes against Iranian missile sites, and Iran has previously indicated that any base used to attack its territory is a legitimate target. So, authorities are investigating whether Iran is behind this incident. US President Donald Trump even weighing in.
7: The arrest in the UK was fantastic. Working with Britain, it was an amazing job. We had them under investigation. They were looking to do big damage to our port.
4: Local councillor for the Cotswold District, Tristan Wilkinson, points out that Iran threatened the base 6 weeks ago.
8: It's no secret that, you know, we have American bombers here that are taking part in what's happening in the Middle East at the moment, so there's always the risk.
4: Elliot Wilson is a senior fellow for national security at the think tank Coalition for Global Prosperity and used to work on the UK Defence Committee. He says an attack on the base would be strategic.
9: The idea of hitting a base which is on British soil but used by Americans for strikes far away, like in Iran in the past, it bundles up a lot of things which would point to a cause that you might have if you were deeply inimical to Western interests.
4: The incident has raised questions about the risks posed to Western countries hosting US bases. But Dr. Roger Shanahan, an expert associate at ANU's National Security College, says Australia shouldn't be overly concerned.
25: There's no causal linkage between US personnel and aircraft based in Australia and the conflict in the Middle East at the moment. So I think while people would have to be obviously aware of the situation, I don't think there's any heightened level of risk at the moment as a result of this.
12: Security expert Dr. Roger Shanahan ending that report by Catherine Gregory. Cost of living pressures amid a housing affordability crisis are major concerns for Australians struggling to stay afloat, but the pinch isn't just being felt here. In Spain, tens of thousands of people took to the streets over the weekend calling for better protections for tenants in mass protests sparked by the eviction of an 87-year-old woman from the home she'd lived in for seven decades. Tania Dendrinos reports.
4: Waving their house keys in the air, thousands of protesters in the Spanish capital, Madrid, demanding urgent change.
26: What we are demanding is that the rental market be regulated because rents are unaffordable. People simply cannot afford them. There are abuses taking place that can leave vulnerable people out on the street.
4: As part of the protest, many are camped in tents in the central Puerta del Sol square.
27: We are going to stay here until things change.
4: While Spain's housing crisis has been deepening for some time, it was the eviction of 87-year-old woman Mari Carmen Abascal last week that sparked the spontaneous mass protests. Hundreds shouting as she was carried out on a medical stretcher under police guard after three previous eviction attempts were blocked. She'd lived in the home for seven decades, her father first renting the property in 1956, a lease she took on when her parents died. There was a cap on the rent at the time, but the property was bought by an investment firm in 2018, raising the rent from €500 to more than €2,600. It was eventually lowered to €1,650, but that remained beyond reach for the pensioner. Madrid's Tenants Union, which organised the weekend's protest, posted videos of Mari Carmen from her hospital bed, the 87-year-old sending her gratitude to those who've rallied in her name.
28: I would like to be there with you, to join you in your camp and your struggle, but I'm not lucky enough. So from here, I ask you all for courage. Fight, defend what is yours.
4: Spanish Prime Minister Pedro Sanchez responded to her calls for action.
27: Mari Carmen, I have a message for you. The government is working against the clock to bring the Royal Decree Law on Housing to the Council of Ministers on Tuesday, and I call upon the parliamentary groups to make one final effort to ensure it is ratified by Parliament. It is a matter of humanity.
3: Chris Martin is an associate professor at the City Futures Research Centre at the University of New South Wales and a rental housing policy expert.
10: Particularly after the global financial crisis, we did see a big uptick in acquisitions of rental housing by large corporate actors. That happened in Spain because they had a depressed housing market and even more depressed household sector of people who are getting squished by austerity policies. It hasn't happened so much in Australia, but we do have now a large corporate landlord class that has gotten a toehold in Australia in the housing system, and they've been encouraged by policy change too.
3: Do you think Australia should be looking to long-term renting models to try and ease the burden of our housing affordability crisis?
10: Yeah, I do, but it depends on what sort of landlord you have as well. So long-term renting from a community housing provider or a limited profit housing provider, or for that matter, a state agency, a state housing authority, public housing, these are the things we should be building up as our rental sector to make renting more structurally secure. So these are rental properties that aren't going to be churned in and out of the sector like our private rental properties are.
3: He says there are lessons Australia can take from the current crisis in Spain to help shape a fairer housing system.
12: Tanya Dendrinos with that story. Major roads flooded, thousands evacuated, and a city in the grip of a still unfolding emergency. The Thai capital Bangkok remains a disaster zone as a result of major flooding, which persists despite heavy rain now starting to subside. A special holiday has been declared by the Thai government to limit the strain on city infrastructure. Kimberly Price reports.
11: A city of 9 million people brought to a near standstill. Torrential rain has submerged all 50 districts of Bangkok, plunging it into chaos and leaving residents feeling uneasy.
13: I couldn't sleep at all yesterday and I didn't eat anything either. I was stressed, worried the water won't recede, anxious about what might happen. Whenever it rains, I would sit out front to keep watch.
14: I'm anxious about how long the flooding will last. I fear it will drag on and we'll run out of food, and I have a child to look after. It's hard to go out and buy supplies. Many stores have run out of food. The shortages are starting.
11: The flood emergency started on Thursday. By the weekend, a 300-millimetre deluge of rain had fallen. Those living near the city's canals have been told to move to higher ground, many forced to wade through waist-deep water. And in some cases, inflatable boats are replacing cars.
16: Right now, it's difficult in so many ways. Daily life and even going to the toilet, because the bathroom doesn't work since the power on the ground floor has been cut off completely. And now the water keeps rising. Everything in the house is ruined.
11: Flood events aren't unusual for Thailand. Jason Evans is a professor at the Climate Change Research Centre at the University of New South Wales.
17: Thailand is a tropical country that has monsoonal weather. So right now we're in what they call the southwest monsoon. And so this is a time of year where they get very big storms on a regular basis, pretty much every year. This is on the big end of these storms.
11: He says Bangkok is a low-lying city that's particularly prone to flood events.
17: Bangkok is located in the delta of the river called the Chao Phraya. And this river is the biggest one in Thailand. In fact, most of Thailand is in the catchment for the Chao Phraya, including all the mountainous areas in the north of Thailand. Whenever you get big storm crossing Thailand, lots of rain up in the mountains in the north, all of that water ends up coming down the river and flowing through Bangkok. Now, it's in the river delta, so that coincides with high tides. This increases the chances of flooding in Bangkok quite a lot.
11: Bangkok's flooding disaster comes amid the El Niño weather pattern phase, which normally brings hotter and drier conditions to Thailand. But Jason Evans says the weather pattern could have affected preparations.
17: Since it's such a well-publicised El Niño event, the management of the river and the way they would prepare for the monsoon might have been changed because they would expect this monsoon to have lower rainfall than normal. And so when they then get a big storm like this and they haven't properly prepared for it, it can lead to bigger impacts.
11: And there could be more to come, with Thailand's Meteorological Service forecasting more heavy rain later this week.
12: Kimberly Price. A 12-year-old boxer from Alice Springs has no plans to hang up her gloves after wrapping up a special training stint at the Australian Institute of Sport. Leela Lord was invited to a national Indigenous boxing camp in Canberra, despite the schoolgirl being well below the usual starting age. Alison Chow has more.
0: Leela Lord has been boxing since she was six.
1: The start when I started boxing, I was pretty bad. I couldn't really, like, direct my punches and stuff.
0: But she fell in love with the sport from a young age.
1: It's very...
12: A 12-year-old boxer from Alice Springs has no plans to hang up her gloves after wrapping up a special training stint at the Australian Institute of Sport. Leela Lord was invited to a national Indigenous boxing camp in Canberra, despite the schoolgirl being well below the usual starting age. Alison Chow has more.

0: yourself, like, moving and stuff, and just to have, you know, to be fit.
1: Get that hand up.
2: Last week, her training stepped up a level. The 12-year-old from Alice Springs was invited to Boxing Australia's National Indigenous Development Camp at the Australian Institute of Sport, despite being below their cut-off age of 15.
0: It was very advanced, like core work, different types of sit-ups and push-ups and stuff.
2: At the development program in Canberra, Leela trained alongside Indigenous fighters from across Australia. Some were already competing at national and international levels.
0: I have a bigger passion for it because it's just like, it's great to see my like own people doing boxing. It's just cool to see like elite athletes out there.
2: The Aranda boxer was the youngest athlete in the camp. Queensland boxing coach and camp trainer Scott Williams says Leela impressed the coaches, despite often having to train and compete above her age group.
3: And that takes a lot of guts. And from a skill level perspective, she was definitely a standout. And she's so young. Yeah, the world's her oyster, really.
2: The four-day camp has been running for 3 years, hosted by Boxing Australia, pairing up-and-coming talent with world-class athletes.
3: It is a good program, and it's getting the younger kids who are showing the talent, getting them into the high-performance coaching early on in their careers, and it starts to push them to be better, younger.
2: Leela Lord's father and coach, former boxer Jason Lord, is proud his daughter is following in his footsteps.
4: Boxing's, you know, so good for so many different reasons. It builds resilience. You know, you're able to work in a great team. It gives you your own inner strength because, obviously, one, you're learning how to, you know, box and control yourself. You're learning how to identify, you know, if you're going to be attacked, how to kind of handle that, you know, how to counterattack it.
2: He runs the Aranda Community Boxing Academy and says the national development opportunity was fantastic for young Indigenous talent.
4: To be able to be a little girl from the bush, when we were the only team from the territory, so that's another thing in itself, you know, to be a part of that. I think Leela come away with something really special.
5: Ready? Keep your eyes up on me. 3, 2, 1, then. It's not a race.
2: Back in Alice Springs, Triple L is freshly inspired and straight back into training. She says finding fights here can be hard. Opponents her age, experience and size are limited. But her ambitions aren't.
0: I hope to have more fights in the future, maybe get to the Olympics or maybe championships.
6: What Focus? That's 12-year-old boxing protege Leela Lord, also known as Triple L. Ending that report by Alison Shaw and Chris Murakarani Fitzpatrick. And that's all from us for this Monday. Annie Guest and the PM team will be along this evening. We'll be back at the same time tomorrow. Thanks for your company. Remember, this is The World Today. I'm Nick Grimm. Have a great afternoon.

0: 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Well, here's your chance to prove it. 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
2: Thanks for having me, Joe, trilling away on holidays for a couple of weeks. You've got me instead. Chrissy Amphlett rewrote the script for Girl Singers. She was unashamedly the things we were all taught to reject. She played an unapologetically hot, slutty schoolgirl on stage. It was magic and magnetic, a way for her to inhabit a persona that in the beginning was a mask to hide her shyness. Australian Story this week tells Chrissy's story and extraordinarily comes with news of previously unreleased music. You'll hear from Chrissy's cousin, Patricia Amphlett, who you might better recognise as Little Patty, after 1 o'clock. Excited about that. As we wrap up this long weekend, are you out of town on your way home? Did you take your pet with you? I want to know if you have any tips for me on how to do that successfully. We did it once and we could never describe it as a success. Nancy Cunningham Cox was a total disgrace.
0: 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Weather.
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3: Hello, Amber.

0: Good to see you.
1: Yeah, you too. Are you a pet on holiday guy?
0: Oh, look, I haven't been, but I'm thinking about it because in the past I've thought it just seems like a real hassle. And where am I going to stay? And what happens if I want to go out for dinner? What am I going to do? But then I probably used up all my dog sitting favours. So I'm getting to the stage now where I might have to consider it. So I think I'm going to start small, a long weekend, maybe 4 or 5 days at the most. I mean, there used to be that TV program, BJ and the Bear, where a truck driver drove all over the United States with a chimpanzee in the cab. And I thought, well, if this chimp named Bear can go all over the States, my dog can do an extended weekend to Esperance.
1: Harry
0: There's no
1: on the
0: reason
1: road.
0: Why not. Yeah. Yeah. What
1: Would
0: about you?
1: Sit in the front seat or back?
0: Would you take Nancy away?
1: Never again. Never.
0: Why? What happened?
1: She destroyed a fly wire in the place we were staying at, which was a pet-friendly place. And then at midnight when Andrew took her out for a wee, he was in his jammies barefoot in Albany, cold, drizzly. She found a rabbit hole. She was down it like lightning, and he wound up down in the dirt, in the wet, in the mud, with his arm fully down a rabbit hole with the tail of the dog in his hand. And the dog apparently just grunting with him yelling at her, which was fun for everyone else staying.
0: Yeah, what a fun time away.
1: Chateau de Albany. Yeah, yeah. She's never coming again.
0: But there will be listeners that have driven around the entire country with a dog in tow, done trips that would rival Red Dog. So share your trip. How far have you taken your pet?
1: Yeah, better behaved than my fox terrier. 0437 221025, or even better, have a chitty chat directly. 1300 221025. We let that weather theme go without managing to read any weather on it, didn't we?
0: Yeah, look, I can see a bit of sunshine out there. There was plenty around this morning, bit of cloud cover as well. The forecast showers with 21 degrees. Tomorrow, a shower or two and 20. Wednesday, those showers easing with a top of 19. Right now in Perth, 21.1 degrees. There's a smoke alert for Brookton in the Shire of Brookton. I spoke about this a bit last week. We've had these hay bales that have been on fire, and there's been such a large number of them, they believe that the smoke could actually linger for several weeks.
1: Wow.
0: So that is affecting Great Southern Highway. So if you're going along that route, you might notice a bit of smoke in the area. So take care through there.
1: Dave has texted in. He says, good on you, Amber, no bloody football. I've had a gutful. I feel like it's been picked over fairly comprehensively.
0: Yeah, look, we could have said then,
1: yes.
0: Have you ever considered driving with your fur baby across the Nullarbor to the football? But we chose not to. We said we might go for a long weekend somewhere else for a change.
1: Yeah, on our way somewhere with a dog.

0: way, the proclaimers. I think many of you have seen the look on your pet's face when you get the suitcases out. It is like they have a sixth sense and their eyes say, not happy, Jan. And they are well aware you are going to be disappearing for a while and they will be left with a house sitter or sent to a boarding facility. Does it have to be that way? Is there any reason they couldn't go on holidays with the rest of the family? Next, you're going to meet a freelance writer who insists on travelling with pets and wrote a book about it so others can do the same. That's next.
1: Did you see that new series on iView?
2: Yep, I couldn't believe how it began.
1: I couldn't breathe when he jumped in.
2: I couldn't stop bawling my eyes out.
1: And that finale.
2: That twist.
1: I was in stitches.
2: Really? I had to watch through my hands.
1: I couldn't look away.
2: Are we talking about the same show?
3: For shows, you just have to share. Stream ABC iView. We've got a story for you.
0: The school holidays have arrived and plenty of you will be heading off for a well-earned break. Will it just be you and the kids making the trip, or will you be joined by a furry friend? Many of us love the idea of travelling with pets, but some worry it might be hard to find suitable accommodation and if it could be restrictive when you want to go and visit attractions. Australia might have been a little slower off the mark in this area compared to some overseas countries, but is it getting easier? I want to hear from you today. Have you taken a pet on holidays? Where did you go? What was the experience like? Is it getting easier or is travelling with pets still too hard? I want to know how far you've travelled with a pet. 1300 221 0025 or 0437 221 0025. Carla Francis has certainly done it. Carla is a freelance writer, devoted pet owner, and she's written a book on travelling with pets. Carla, nice to chat with you.
4: Nice to chat with you too.
0: Tell me about your pets and why travelling with them is so important to you.
4: Well, I moved from Japan and experienced travelling with pets with a lot less restrictions. I took my cat on the bullet train on the Tokyo subway. Yeah, it was very easy. There was not really any regulations when I lived there. And then when I moved back to Australia from Japan, I wanted to holiday with my pet like I could in Japan and met lots and lots of regulations. So for me, going on holiday without my pet is not an option. For me, my pets are like my family. And especially not being originally from Australia, having an animal has made Australia and Japan feel like home. So for me, it's integral to be able to take them with me.
0: I was overseas recently and I was actually quite shocked at how pets are just everywhere. You know, dogs are in restaurants, in supermarkets, in cafes, you know, and no one bats an eyelid, whereas you know, we don't have that kind of habit here.
4: Only in Bunnings.
0: It's true. Tell me what other sorts of trips you've done with your pets.
4: So I've travelled up the coast twice with my cats in a camper van from Sydney to Cairns. That was interesting. Met lots of interesting people on the way and shared stories of the best places to travel. Yeah, and obviously, you know, as you're travelling up the coast, you see the environment change, and as you get further north, it gets more tropical. So that was a really, really exciting trip to do, and so great that I did it twice. And then beyond that, I've done local trips from Sydney to the Blue Mountains, the Kangaroo Valley. So lots of small trips as well as big, long road trips.
0: How do you stop them running away? That would be my first worry.
4: They've been both been trained to walk on harness from a very, very young age. So,
0: there you
4: yeah.
0: go. Yeah. And what kind of accommodation do you find works best for all of you?
4: Absolutely, caravan parks. When I started the guide in 2012, caravan parks were the only ones that really welcome pets. I used to contact bed and breakfasts and small hotel chains, and they used to say because of the bylaws, we weren't allowed to have pets on site. So I think that might have changed because I have noticed that in Australia, it's becoming less pet tolerant and more pet centric because I think the big hotels have seen a gap in the market. So they are now allowing pets and doing VIP pet packages, which is great, and pet-friendly glamping tents. There's a lot more different varieties of pet-friendly accommodation than there was in 2012.
0: My guest on Afternoons is Carla Francis. She's the author of Travelling with Pets and discussing how, you know, things are getting a little bit better and how to do it. It's a thing that we all need to perhaps get into the habit and maybe have a bit of a gear shift in our minds about it. Carla, if you cast your mind back to when you first started doing this, what were some of the challenges you stumbled across?
4: Just a complete reluctance to allow pets even in the accommodation. I mean, they might say, oh, if you have a dog, it can sleep in the backyard. But, you know, if you're traveling with a cat, that doesn't really work. I used to meet so much resistance, and especially when I was researching for pet friendly properties, there were very little. And I would say, you know, there's a gap in the market, you can get more customers, but people were just not interested. But nowadays, you know, the big booking platforms have got pet friendly filters, so it makes it a lot easier for people these days.
0: How long ago are you talking? Like, over what kind of time span have you seen this shift?
4: I first started doing the research in about 2011 for the first edition, and now we're on the seventh. So, yeah, a long time ago. The change is positive, but obviously it's not as good as Europe or the US or even Japan.
0: Long way to go. Any tips for people considering travelling with a pet for the first time?
4: Absolutely do your research first, because pet-friendly policies change all the time. When I was updating this current guide, pet-friendly properties that used to be pet-friendly have been taken by different management and they don't accept pets. So don't assume just because it is now, would definitely be my advice. If you're traveling, definitely take your pet to the vet and get their vaccinations updated, because many properties require this. And even if you're putting your pet in a kennels, they want up-to-date vaccinations. So definitely do that. The other thing is, I would have like a pet-friendly first aid kit in case there's any problems. Make sure you're always traveling with pet poo bags, because they're not always available. Cat litter if you're traveling with pet. And most important of all is to travel with the pet's bedding. So scent is obviously very important to a pet, so they associate the new accommodation with home, so they feel less anxious.
0: That all sounds like incredible advice. I had dog sitters, multiple, recently over the course of 4 weeks, and the final one said that she was having to give Nancy little pep talks frequently throughout the day to reassure her that I was coming home. And I did. I felt like I had abandoned a little person in my life. But, you know, I couldn't take her overseas. You're not saying this is for overseas holidays, are you?
4: No. I mean, when I bought my cat from Japan, yeah, it was quite traumatizing, I think, for the pet. So I would not, yeah, I would try and minimize that as much as possible.
0: But
4: yeah, it's a long flight.
0: Some international airlines, they do allow pets on, don't they? Is that something that you foresee in our future?
4: I do. And I mean, I really, really hope that does happen, because obviously I would perhaps needs to move back to either Japan or the UK at some stage. So that would be great, because at the moment I feel like I can't go anywhere because of my pets. So yeah, it would be great. There is a company that I did find that is quite expensive, that you can charter the flight with other pet owners.
0: Oh.
4: And but yeah, you need to have quite considerable money to do that.
0: Or just get yourself a private jet. That seems like a bit of a Kardashian kind of...
4: Yeah, life goals. Yeah,
0: sure. Yeah. No, not really. Not for the environment. Carla Francis is author of Travelling with Pets, and she's written a brilliant guide on how to do it, which, you know, if you have some advice, 0437 221025. Carla Francis, thank you so much.
4: Thank you. Pleasure.
5: On Afternoons, 102.5 ABC Perth. You're with Amber Cunningham.
0: I have Lynn on the line. And Lynn, you kind of have your own travelling zoo.
6: Oh, well, when I lived in the country, I had a dog, I had a bird, and I inherited a lamb, which I bottle fed, and because I didn't want it to be ever killed, so I took the lamb. And I used to come down from Brookton once a fortnight in the car. We had a station wagon with all of them, because I stayed overnight with my parents. And so they all had to be looked after and fed. So we'd drive along with the bird, the dog, the lamb and my two boys, oh, all in the back of the car. But we always had to have good boys. We were quite young, so we had to have wee stops. So the animals all got out as well, except the bird, of course, to have a wee, and people driving past just thought it was hilarious. And what? I always stopped at the first petrol station on Albany Highway to refuel, because petrol in Brookton was pretty expensive. And the attendants all used to come out and look and laugh at my menagerie in the car. It was 2 hours each way with all those animals.
0: So, tell me, what kind of bird was it, Lynn?
6: It was a parrot. You know, parrots can get car sick.
0: Okay.
6: It threw up.
0: Oh. Its seed. Did it sit on your shoulder? Or was it in a cage?
6: I had it in a cage just in case. But at home it was always everywhere, so, you know, but
0: yeah.
6: I couldn't do that there.
0: Did these beasts all have names, proper names?
6: Lamb was called Snowy. The boys named it that. My boys were very small. But I don't know why they called it Snowy, because it was always filthy. And the bird was, it never had a name.
0: Oh.
6: And my dog was Bimbo.
0: Part of me thinks it sounds like chaos but paradise at the same time, Lynn.
6: Oh, it was. I love animals, so it was no problem for me. But the people driving past watching two little boys, one dog, one lamb, all weeing on the roadside, thought it was hilarious.
0: And I think that's probably some of the best memories of their childhood, don't you reckon?
6: Oh, yeah. They love animals too, because that's how they were brought up. But I couldn't leave them overnight with nobody looking after them. So I just took them with me. And the lamb was great because it used to mow my mother's front lawn.
0: This is the greatest story I've heard all week, Lynn. Thank you so much for sharing it with everyone.
6: You're very welcome.
0: 1300 221 0025 if you have a story to tell about taking your pets on holidays. Jodie, there she is. Jodie, tell me about how you accommodate pets.
7: Yes, we have a short-term rental in Gilderton, and the reason that we got this place is because, you know, we have pets, and when we travel, we also work really hard, and so it's only an hour away, and we take our dog, and so we've made it pet-friendly for people to bring their animals as well, and we've put in a dog door on the front for the front deck. We've put in a dog door to the backyard. There's an enclosed backyard with lawn, with an aluminium fence that the dogs can see through. We provide pet bowls, pet dog bags, instructions on where they can take their dog for walks, because you're not allowed to actually take the dogs down to the river.
0: Mm.
7: Near the river mouth there, but there is a fantastic dog beach, and it's just wonderful to be able to go away with your family. And, you know, dogs in particular, well, and cats are part of our family.
0: Have you had a good experience? Most visitors with pets treat the property with respect?
7: Absolutely. They really do, you know, responsible dog owners. I do vet them to some degree. And, you know, often people send me photos of their dog and all of that kind of stuff. And you know, we encourage it. And I give them all sorts of, as I said, information about how they can enjoy their stay.
0: It's like you got to send the CV of the dog through with character references. I don't think I'd get any character references for Nancy. Thank you so much, Jodie, for calling in with that one. 1300 221 0025 if you'd like to have a chat. Let me know how you go taking your pets on holidays. This correspondent says we can't have pets on trains, etc., because we don't train our pets well enough. This is true. Another text here from Craig. We have a rescue dog with abandonment issues, so either take her with us or don't go on holidays. There's more places nowadays that will take dogs in towns like Busso and Denmark. Love dogs and let you take them just about anywhere. That's Craig. Thank you so much for that. 0437 221 0025 is the number if you would like to get in touch. In just a moment, we're going to head to the Port City, not to commiserate, but to celebrate a local maritime icon returning to her rightful place. That's next.
8: What do you get when you put a bunch of comedians, criminologists, and Australia's most compelling crimes on telly together? You'll have to wait and see, won't you? Join me, Julia Zemiro, as we dig into false confessions, criminal profiles, and the cases the country never quite got over. Turns out, funny people ask the best questions.
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0: Most of Fremantle had their eyes glued to grand final screens on Saturday. But at Victoria Quay, there was another important debut underway. The iconic sail training ship Lewin 2 set sail for her new season in her first journey with full rigging since that devastating collision at the port brought her mast down in 2024. Jo Lynch is the CEO of the Lewin Ocean Adventure Foundation. Good afternoon to you, Jo.
10: Good afternoon, Amber. How are you?
0: Oh, fantastic. I expect you were feeling pretty fantastic to see her set sail again on Saturday. Tell me how it was for you.
10: Oh, it was such a wonderful day. It was incredible to see our ship full of young people and all of her rigging back on and ready to go. So we had a really special day where we had the ship blessed before she went out. So we had Father Ernest and Uncle Walter down, our First Nations people, to bless our ship, and that made it a very special start to this voyage.
0: Can you remind us about what happened and how that all unfolded for you on the day? It was quite shocking footage, I remember.
10: Yes, horrific day, very hard footage for us all to watch. One of the tanker ships in the port smashed, with an elision, it smashed into the ship and wrecked the rigging on our vessel so that everything above deck was destroyed. Really tough day, and still very hard to watch that footage, as you can imagine.
0: Yeah, and so first you hear of it as a phone call and you scurry down there. How did it unfold for you?
10: So it was my predecessor. It was his very first day on the job, unfortunately.
0: Oh, wow.
10: He got a 6 a.m. phone call, and it was very quickly the town actually were there to see the damage. We had two crew members on board that first and foremost was about making sure that they were okay, and then right into emergency mode to figure out what was next.
0: Tell me what the journey has been. What have you needed to do to get her back and seaworthy?
10: So the repair has been immense. Everything above the deck has been replaced. There's been some really interesting silver linings. We're rebuilding the spars and the wooden parts of our rigging meant that we were able to train the next generation in those traditional skills. So incredibly, Robin Hicks, he was the son of the man who originally built the spars. He managed to train our young people and our community in these traditional skills. Incredible. And then our riggers put it back together. We did take the opportunity to repair some of the systems because we then had access to them, but an immense project where our community got in behind us. These are volunteers of all sorts of ages pitched in for a good year and a half to repair her, just the hugest job for them.
0: You put the big square sails back on around 6 weeks ago, Jo. That must have felt like an important milestone to reach in this rebuild.
10: Yes, that was the last piece of the puzzle and really what makes her a beautiful tall ship. So she just felt like her normal self, what she should look like, and then hugely symbolic for the people that worked on the project. We had a couple of shakedown sails to test all the bits and pieces, and the rig is just working perfectly, and a chance for our crew to also shake down those skills and get used to running the ship again. So lots of reasons to celebrate.
0: It sounds like the whole thing has just been turned into, rather than a disaster, another opportunity to engage the community and young people in learning new things, which I think in this day and age and this particular time in the timeline is such a fantastic thing to be doing. And dare I deploy the W word, the wholesome word. Congratulations to everyone involved and well done. And I hope it's a brilliant season for everyone who's on board. Thanks for having a chat with me.
10: Thank you very much.
0: That's Jo Lynch, the Lewin Ocean Adventure. She's the CEO of the Lewin Adventure Foundation.

0: Carole King there with Tapestry, heading towards 1 o'clock for the news. After 1 o'clock, we'll celebrate the life and legacy of music legend Chrissy Amphlett. She's on Australian Story tonight. And later, you'll meet the newly named 2026 WA Rural Ambassador at this year's Perth Royal Show.
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3: Good afternoon, Jonathan Hopper with ABC News. Treasurer Jim Chalmers has again denied that government spending is to blame for high inflation ahead of an expected interest rate rise. The Reserve Bank meets tomorrow and is anticipated to lift rates to 4.6%, a 15-year high. Mr. Chalmers attributed inflation to the war in the Middle East, but says the end of the cut to the fuel excise may also play a role in this week's figures.
4: In August, we saw the excise relief come off. We saw prices spike because of the re-escalation of the war in the Middle East. And there'll also be some interactions from the former energy bill relief and the timing of that coming off.
3: Surf Life Saving WA has closed a popular Perth beach after several sharks were sighted in the area due to a beached whale. The carcass was found at City Beach this morning around 7:30. The town of Cambridge Mayor Gary Mack says the council is working with authorities on the removal. Mr. Mack is urging beachgoers to avoid the area.
5: People should not swim in this area at all or even take their dogs out. Safety is paramount, and there's been a spate of shark attacks in WA, so we want to make sure that people keep themselves safe.
3: Australia's biggest gold miner has rejected a proposed $38.7 billion takeover by a South African giant. Jared Lucas reports.
6: Perth-based Northern Star Resources employs more than 10,000 workers and contractors at its operations in Western Australia and Alaska. The gold miner's flagship asset is the Kalgoorlie Super Pit, where it's commissioning a $1.7 billion mill expansion. In a statement to the ASX on Monday, Northern Star confirmed it received the unsolicited offer from Johannesburg-based Goldfields on the 14th of September. The gold miner's board rejected the takeover offer as highly opportunistic while it undergoes a management transition, with incoming boss Suresh Vadnagra due to begin in October.
3: A former friend of accused double murderer Beau Lamar Condon has rejected his lawyer's suggestion that some of her evidence was based on what she'd read in the media. Sarah Gerethy reports.
7: Witness Georgia Cook has told the court that at a dinner 9 months before the former police officer is accused of murdering Sydney couple Jessie Baird and Luke Davies, Mr. Lamar Condon asked her what she would do with a body if she ever killed someone. She said she was scared when he told her he would dump their stuff in a dumpster and take their bodies to bushland where no one would ever find them. But under cross-examination, the accused's lawyer suggested he'd never said that and that the comments were things she had read in the media. The witness denied that, telling the court when someone tells you something that scary or shocking, it never leaves your mind.
3: US President Donald Trump says Washington knows all about five men who were arrested on suspicion of explosive and terrorism offences at an RAF airbase in England. Jono Wakeley has more.
8: Bomb disposal teams have been examining a number of vehicles near RAF Fairford in Gloucestershire, and dozens of homes in the surrounding area have been evacuated. RAF Fairford shares a long history with the American military and has recently been used by US warplanes as a staging post for defensive strikes on Iran. Prior to boarding Air Force One, Donald Trump was asked by journalists about the identity of the attackers, to which he said he'd have more to say soon.
9: We know all about him and you'll be hearing about it very soon. We caught him.
8: Local police say they received a call about three suspicious vehicles travelling towards the airbase in the early hours of the morning, and now counter-terrorism policing is leading the investigation.
3: In sport, former Australian cricketer David Boone has been appointed interim chair of Cricket Australia after former New South Wales Premier Mike Baird announced he's stepping down. Cricket Australia announced the changes in a statement this morning. Mr. Boone will take the reins at Cricket Australia's annual general meeting on the 28th of October. Mr. Baird has been a driving force behind Cricket Australia's push towards the privatisation of the Big Bash League. Western Australia's weather, rain areas, showers and gusty thunderstorms over eastern and southern parts of the Southwest Land Division, the Goldfields, Eucla, South Interior and Inland Gascoyne. Chance of a thunderstorm over the Northern Gascoyne and far western Pilbara. Showers over remaining parts of the Southwest Land Division. Chance of an afternoon shower near the Kimberley coast. In Perth, showers today less likely in the late afternoon and evening. A forecast top of 21 degrees. Looking ahead, tomorrow, Tuesday, a shower or two and 20 degrees. Wednesday, showers easing 19. Thursday, partly cloudy and 20. And right now in the city, it's 20.7.
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0: And stick around for another edition of Hop of the Pops at 1:30. We do love to put our newsreaders through their hoops. Very excited for Australian Story tonight.
10: When I'd wear my own clothes on stage, I was kind of too vulnerable. So I was shy. I felt shy. And I wasn't playing a character or anything, it was just me. And at that point, I needed to get good fast. And Vince and I went to an AC/DC concert, and I saw Angus jumping around the stage, and he had this persona. And Vince looked at me and said, that's where you've got to be. So he said, why don't you go and get a school uniform?
0: She was just 53 years old when she died, and her legacy has held. She was the OG empowered woman. Or at least she seemed like she was. The life of the phenomenal Chrissy Amphlett is under the gaze of the brilliant Australian Story team. I'll be speaking with Chrissy's cousin, Little Patty, shortly. And later this hour, card surcharges are banned from Thursday. Do you reckon the banks will just wear the loss of that little money spinner, or will they find new ways to cut the loss? I think that's a rhetorical question.
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0: Slim.
12: Hello, Amber. That's I almost called you Joe. I'm going to follow your lead today because you were talking about Chrissy Amphlett and the Divinals. And, I mean, she was mesmerising, wasn't she?
0: She was. I watched an old 60 Minutes interview with her and... I mean, I think anyone talking to 60 Minutes is on the back foot. But, yeah, she clearly had a very strong stage.
12: Yeah, she was amazing. She was
0: electric.
12: Sort of fierce.
0: She was sexy.
12: She was mesmerising. She was a rock icon.
0: Yeah.
12: I don't think you'd want to mess with her necessarily.
0: She leaned into being sexy, and girls were not allowed to do that back then.
12: No, and she also was about value for money, and she thought... It's okay to wear your school uniform 20 years after you've abandoned the classroom. And I think we could all take a learning lesson from that.
0: Reduce, reuse, recycle.
12: Yeah. I'm going to get out my jumper when I get home with Upward and Onward written across the...
0: Cool Guardy.
12: Yeah, the right chest.
0: There you
12: yes.
0: go.
12: Eastern Goldfield Senior High School.
0: EGSH. I went to BSH. Bacatter Senior High School.
12: I thought something else was coming out. So anyway, she's our inspiration for Slim Pickings. I'm after songs by a band with a dynamic female lead singer.
0: Nice.
12: So we could be thinking Debbie Harry from Blondie, maybe Gwen Stefani from her No Doubt days, maybe Heart. Ann Wilson, I do like a bit of Heart. Susie and the Banshees, Florence and the Machine, they're the kind of things we're looking for. So a great track by a band with a gutsy female lead singer.
0: Nice.
12: Text them through.
0: Very good. This is not a gutsy female singer at all. It's Hunters and Collectors. Before we speak to Chrissy Amphlett's cousin, Little Patty, here's Blind Eye.

0: Hunters and Collectors there with Blind Eye. 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
1: People need to learn about Chrissy Amphlett and what she did for us all. 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
0: Chrissy's cousin, Little Patty, joins me next.
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0: She hit the Australian music charts with a howl against the kind of boys on offer in her neck of the woods. The refrain, too much, too young, taking on a layer of something verboten as she raged across the stage in a school uniform. Impossible to think she was shy or in any way a wallflower. The life and music of Divinyl's frontwoman Chrissy Amphlett will play out over two episodes of Australian Story, with part one airing tonight. Make a date with your telly, plump the cushions on your sofa, park up and tell everyone in the room to shush. Patricia Amphlett is Chrissy's cousin. She also has intimate knowledge of the Australian music scene as her alter ego, Little Patty. Patty, thanks for coming on Afternoons. Tell me about the cousin you grew up with.
8: Oh, hi, Amber. Look, I grew up with a wonderful cousin. I just wish we'd seen it other more in our growing up years, because Chrissy was living in Melbourne and I lived in Sydney, but we holidayed together at each other's places, and we really got to know each other very well when we were both in our careers, which is pretty lovely, actually. Varying different careers, of course, but both successful. But I got to know Chrissy extremely well as an icon of our industry, someone who really brought the best out in women, I think. You know, people might think, oh, but she was horrible on stage. You know, she wasn't. She was proving that women were fabulous and that move over, men, here we come.
0: She was electric, and I'd imagine that you two were able to absolutely share what it was like being women in the music industry, not just necessarily the Australian music industry. That can't have been easy.
8: It wasn't easy, and as my career began years earlier than hers, I experienced, you know, the big gap between the opportunities for men and for women performers. And I was able to help out by being a representative for my fellow performers as a union representative, and finally as the president of the National Media Entertainment Arts Alliance. But Chrissy did it in another way. She did it by her performances. She was a feminist of another kind. She presented feminism in a much different way and bridged that gap almost completely. And I think she was an icon for younger female performers in particular, but for all performers, really. She said, no, this is what you do.
0: She was unashamedly hot and sexy. And, you know, I mean, you can put some more disparaging language on that. I had a look at a 1991 60 Minutes interview with Chrissy, and the double entendres, the reporter straight out asks her if she'd ever done any sex work or via innuendo. It's an interview about the juggernaut hit I Touch Myself, and you get the sense the reporter might vaporise if he actually says it's about masturbation out loud. It's an interview that hasn't aged well for 60 Minutes, who come across like cardigan-wearing church ladies. Can we talk a little bit about the path your glorious cousin opened up for women to be sexy on stage?
8: Well, she did, didn't she? I mean, but remarkably, and I think it is remarkable, that, yes, she was hot. She wasn't afraid of showing her body, her legs, her beautiful body, her beautiful face, and she, in that little school uniform and sometimes hardly anything.
0: She was gorgeous.
8: It was a normal way to explain feminism, but she sure did. And it was remarkable that she not only attracted men and who thought she was really hot, but women loved her for it. Not many female performers have equal amounts of men and women, but she sure did. The women loved her because she was putting it out there and saying, come on, blokes, you know, look at us. We can be fantastic. We can headline shows. We can front a band, which had not been done or very little before she came along. And that's how it continued. Many women have followed in her footsteps, I must say, not quite as well as Chrissy, but she showed the way.
0: My guest this hour on Afternoons on 102.5 ABC Radio Perth is Patricia Amphlett, Chrissy Amphlett's cousin. You might know her from her stellar musical career as Little Patty. Patty, she finds herself in the grip of her shadow self with addiction. Here's producer Mark Opitz.
1: Chrissy, you know, drinking problem only really came about when she really thought that it was a necessary requirement to keep the character going. You know, because she'd become the character. And what alcohol did was keep her in character 24/7. So alcohol was her bad friend.
0: What was the awareness of the situation that she was in at that time? Did her family know?
8: I kind of knew, but not for sure, and I didn't broach the subject with her until she asked me about it. And, do you know? And I said, yes, I do know. What can I do to help? And that I know I have to get help. And ultimately, of course, she joined AA and was a regular attender and did work really hard at giving away that demon of the alcohol. And she succeeded. She was fantastic. She, as she did with her work, conviction, commitment, she gave it up. And she was just so proud of herself. We were all proud of her. But, you know, when someone's an alcoholic and you love them dearly, like I love to, it's kind of the hardest subject to speak about. But, no, she did it. She beat the demon.
0: She did, and in an industry where I imagine it's notoriously difficult to do that. Patty, I'm interested to know if you felt, you know, or observed any shift in how the music industry treated women between your time in it and Chrissy's time.
8: Huge amount of difference. I know when we were, you know, no matter how many hit records I had, I was never able to. I could have, but I wasn't given the opportunity to headline a show until years later. That was a bloke's job, remember?
0: Yeah.
8: You know, that was considered something that, oh, women don't do that. They support the men. So that changed gradually. Took a long, long while to do that. You know, and then I watched the AFL Grand Final, and there's Kylie. I mean, who would say that Kylie's not a front person? But she couldn't have been when she first started her career. So, yes, times have changed magnificently. I think we owe Chrissy a lot for that. We really do.
0: Patty, it's a two-part Australian story, and while that's generous, it couldn't possibly be enough. What would you like us to know about Chrissy Amphlett that we might not otherwise know?
8: I'd like you to all know that, well, my wish is that you could have known her as well as I did. And not only was that wild, electric, fantastic performer, but there was also this beautiful woman, this lovely, lovely person who had a heart as big as Texas. She was just magnificent and a great friend, certainly my great friend, generous to a fault at times. She loved and cared about what was going on in the world. She really cared about everything, really. And but people never had, well, not many people had that opportunity. So you saw the wild girl, but there was the mild, caring girl too.
0: She looked like she was clever too. She looked like, you know, she would take no prisoners. She seems like she's very smart.
8: She was astute, very smart, and was aware of human beings much more than most human beings are about each other. So you couldn't fool her. She was great.
0: Massive loss. Patty, thank you so much for having a chat to us on Afternoons.
8: Thank you for all those terrific questions. And I think people will love seeing the two episodes very much so.
0: We'll let Chrissy have the last word.
2: When I'd wear my own clothes on stage, I was kind of too vulnerable. So I was shy. I felt shy. And I wasn't playing a character or anything. It was just me. And at that point, I needed to get good fast. And Vince and I went to an AC/DC concert, and I saw Angus jumping around the stage, and he had this persona. And Vince looked at me and said, "That's where you've got to be." So he said, "Why don't you go and get a school uniform?"

waiting. She was far too young. She was just 53 years old when she succumbed to breast cancer. On Australian Story Tonight, Chrissy Amphlett's story, and it's a two-episode thing, which I'm in. You know, you could. I'm sure you could devote four episodes to Chrissy Amphlett. Our theme for Slim Pickings is a muscular front woman in the band, or even if she's just a solo singer. Lots of votes for Susie Quattro coming in. Wild one, Susie Quattro. Joan Armour Trading.

waiting. She was far too young. She was just 53 years old when she succumbed to breast cancer. On Australian Story Tonight, Chrissy Amphlett's story, and it's a two-episode thing, which I'm in, you know,

0: these so I can give you a shout out. Liz in Safety Bay says, Annie Lennox from the Eurythmics singing Summertime, highlighting the plight of American enslaved women. And Lynn from Balga says, please play Chrissy Hynde's Brass in Pocket. What a great voice she has. Thanks for a great show. No, thank you, Lynn. Thanks for saying that. Pat Benatar, All Fired Up, 1986. She owned it. Another vote for Chrissy Hynde, Back on the Chain Gang by the Pretenders from Trev at Frio 2.5. Cherry Bomb from The Runaways, says Jade. That is an absolute banger. Devil Gate Drive from Judy. Me old neighbour Janice used to, she was from Hartlepool, and she used to think that the lyrics to that were Down on Dimbleby Drive. That's a good one. Dicko in Waikiki, Right by Your Side by the Eurythmics. Hello, Amber and Slim, Never Been in Love or Tear Me Apart from Susie Quattro. And this correspondent says, any Susie Quattro. Coming up after the news, we will have another round of Hop of the Pops or Pop of the Hops or whatever we call it. We're in. You know, he's a man of serious standing, newsreader Jonathan Hopper, and I make him do silly things. It's like, you know, kind of poking them, tickling them a bit when they come in, but, you know, in an office HR-friendly way, I like to do that. So Jonathan Hopper's coming in with the news headlines. We will also have a weather update for you and some news around that whale carcass that has washed up at City Beach, and some warnings to stay away from there, which seems obvious, but we'll have a chat to the mayor and to beachgoers about what's going on down there. That's coming up after Jonathan Hopper's headlines and the weather. Also, the banks changes as of Thursday from surcharges stopped. They're going to find another way to heat you up.
1: Matt O'Kine, disruptive in class. Whoa. Becky Lucas, too clever for her own good.
2: Okay, blow up.
1: Dave Hughes, won't sit still in maths. Oh, Ron Matt. Lewis, made her teacher cry. Luke McGregor, permanent detention.
3: That's the one you know you're in trouble.
1: Nina Oyama, every day is muck-up day. I'm Principal Julia Morris. 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
6: You're with Amber Cunningham.
0: You sure are. And Joe Trilling is on holiday, so I'm going to be here for the next couple of weeks. I do hope you'll come out to play. Before we do anything, let's get some headlines from Jonathan Hopper.
7: Good afternoon, Amber. The Prime Minister has acknowledged some Australians are doing it tough ahead of an expected rate hike tomorrow. The Reserve Bank is widely tipped to increase the cash rate from 4.35% to 4.6%, pushing it to its highest level since 2011. Anthony Albanese says global inflation is still influencing the Australian economy. The Mayor of Cambridge says authorities are deciding how to dispose of a beached whale found at City Beach. Local lifesavers found the carcass this morning. The beach has been closed and authorities have issued shark warnings for the area. And Australian tennis player Kimberly Birrell won the first WTA Tour singles title of her career after downing compatriot Maya Joint in the final of the Korea Open. The 28-year-old Queenslander sealed a straight set 6-4, 6-2 victory in Seoul in what was the first all-Australian singles final on the tour since 2017. Thank you, Amber.
0: Don't go anywhere. We have a round of Hop of the Pops coming up. Slim Pickings today. Australian Story Tonight is all about the life and career of Chrissy Amphlett, who became a rock icon as lead singer of the Divinyls. Inspired by Chrissy, we are after songs by bands with a gutsy female lead vocalist, even if she's a solo performer, I reckon. I don't know, Brad. I'm allowed to change the rules. Text your suggestions through on 0437 221025 and bung your name on it.
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0: With Jeffrey. It's probably been a while since you've been called Jeffrey. Hey, Jess.
8: It's been a couple of years. Thank you for that flashback.
0: Oh, may we remember our dear friend and colleague who had that lovely exchange with you.
8: Yes.
0: Yes. How's it looking today?
8: Well, look, I mean, thankfully for some areas, a little less crazy than it was over the weekend, but we do still have some severe weather. We do have a severe thunderstorm warning out for parts of the Goldfields, Esperance and Eucla districts for damaging winds, large hailstones and heavy rainfall. That does include Kambalda, but not Kalgoorlie-Boulder itself. So there are some severe thunderstorms in that area. And if you are in the region, make sure you've got the Bomb Weather app on your phone so that when these warnings are issued,

0: You just get that notification straight to your phone so you know what's going on. This is being driven by a trough and a low pressure system that's sitting south of the state. And that trough is slowly moving in an easterly direction over the next 24 to 48 hours, clearing into South Australia for the second half of this week. That trough does extend up into parts of the Gascoyne and the Pilbara, where we are seeing a little bit of shower activity around the Exmouth corner of the state. For western and southwestern parts of the state, some onshore flow, basically just some west-southwesterly winds, bringing on a bit of moisture today with some stop-start showers around the metro area and around those western and southwestern parts as well. They'll continue into tomorrow, where we do see a cold front that's going to make its way through during sort of tomorrow and Wednesday. Fairly weak little system that's going to push through. But then behind that, a series of ridges and maybe the odd west coast trough in there as well. So the potential for some clearer and warmer weather as we move into the second half of this week and into the weekend. At the moment, if you are in the city, it is currently 21 degrees. And for our temperatures for the rest of this week, at least around the metro area, we're going for a top of 20 degrees tomorrow with a couple of showers, but then warming up to 23 degrees for Friday and Saturday. And I've just realised it's October on Thursday, and I'm not sure how I feel about that.
1: Not great. It just gets worse too, I can assure you of that. Jessica Lingard at the Bureau, thank you so much for that. Now, also, we have Lynn on the phone. Lynn,
0: thank you. Speak to you next time.
1: Bye. Lynn has had a hairy drive. Lynn, tell me about your hairy drive.
2: My daughter and I went up to, from Esperance, went up to Kalgoorlie for the weekend, and we could see weather was brewing up. Well, this is just the way it goes. And the cloud, it was getting dark. We never took a lot of notice. And then I said to Joanne, when we got to, turned into off the highway heading towards Canberra, I said, oh, I think it's just some clear sky. I think we're okay. And then when we got to Canberra, about 3 on Friday, I think it was, we turned to head into Cow, and I said, Joe, I think that dark cloud's still there. So we travelled along, and I reckon about, we're actually, when we got really hit with the hail, we're about 14 k's out of Cowell. And it started to rain. I just said to my daughter, oh, look, at least it's the rain. We're going to, at least my windscreen will be clean now after driving from Esperance. And next thing, we heard this thumping, and it was just terrible. I'm so thankful we're okay. My car, I don't think, is going to be around me much longer. I've got it in now to get it checked out. But I've never seen hail so big.
1: Did you lose a window?
2: Oh, and the rest. I think there's another part on my back window. I felt something go past me, and I thought, oh, gosh, what was that? And I looked around, and the back window was hit with the hail, and the only thing holding it in was the tinting on the window. And, of course, then we worried about the front window, but that was just massive cracks all the way through it. So,
1: Lynn, did you think your time had come?
2: I really did. I've never prayed so much. I'd say, to be protected, and God, and yes, and we had to pull over. Joe said, "What do we do?" And I said, "Well, I don't know." And so a caravan was in front of it, and he sort of pulled off to the side. And I thought, I think we better do the same.
1: Yeah, Lynn, thank you. I'm so glad you survived, and thanks for telling us about it.
2: I just heard it on the news this at lunchtime, and I thought, oh, I should write that number down.
1: Yeah, you did.
2: And just to let you know, because you were talking about the weather, farmers were having weather. I think you're talking about, where were they down? Forget where you were. I can't remember now. Down Denmark somewhere, about the rain and just what we went through. I have never, ever seen hail so strong.
1: Lynn, thank you so much. I'm so glad you're alive, and thank you, Jesus. He came through for Lynn, if not for the car, and held together by the tinting film, Hop Dog. Hop Dog is going to play Hop of the Pops, wherein he, in his, gravitas newsreaderly voice, reads the lyrics to a stupid pop song, and you have to guess what it is, because it puts you off, doesn't it, that you're not singing it.
3: I hope so.
1: Yeah,
3: a little bit.
1: That's the aim.
3: Just before we get there, one for Slim to keep in his back pocket. I heard you earlier text us saying about misinterpreted lyrics.
1: Oh yeah, the old.
3: I think that'd be a great Slim Pickens, as long as it came through with explanation about what you thought the lyrics did say back in the day. Mine was Money for Nothing with Dire Straits. Chips for free.
1: Oh, chips. Even you would have been a boy.
3: 8-year-old thinking about free hot chips.
1: This was a cool, made a lot of sense.
3: Yeah.
1: Yeah, I still want free chips.
3: Yeah,
1: truth be known. How, and okay, are you warmed up? Are your vocal cords limber?
3: Yes. I took a leaf out of your book. This is a Strong Front Woman today.
1: Oh, nice,
3: for Hop of the Pops.
1: Yes.
3: When logic and proportion have fallen sloppy dead, and the White Knight is talking backwards, and the Red Queen's off with her head.
1: Oh, I know what this is. Yeah.
3: Remember what the Dormouse said.
1: Okay, one more time.
3: When logic and proportion have fallen sloppy dead, and the White Knight is talking backwards, and the Red Queen's off with her head, remember what the Dormouse said.
1: Nice. Good work. Thank you very much for that, Jonathan Hopper.
3: Thank you.
1: Coming up, we're going to have a chat about what those changes to surcharges at the banks mean for you. You win some, you lose some. You just know they're going to get it back. They're going to claw it back from you in some other way. Speaking of strong front women, I'm going to squeeze this in because she doesn't have any votes. Before we get to the banks, here's the Preachers.

0: busy Man Friday singing up front for the preachers there. They have disbanded and got back together, I think, but they were pretty cool about 13 years ago. That was a really specific number. Congrats to Dicko in Waikiki. He got White Rabbit by Jefferson Airplane, who somebody else got that as well. Bruce in Mandurah, thanks for that. We will play another round of Hop of the Pops after the headlines at 2:30. Pesky credit card surcharges will be banned from later this week. Hooray. But as banks look to absorb that cost, they're also winding back some credit card perks, things like travel insurance. In just a moment, a finance expert will take you through what you need to check with your bank before October 1, which is aka Thursday.
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0: Rewards like frequent flyer points and travel insurance have long been used by the big banks to seduce credit card customers. Those perks are about to undergo a major overhaul this week. And before you head off for school holiday travel, you really need to take the time to check your credit card T's and C's. From this Thursday, October 1, credit card surcharges will be banned and banks are looking at other ways to make up that shortfall. Of course they are. Here to explain more is Sarah Orr from Compare the Market. Good afternoon, Sarah.
9: Amber, thanks so much for having me on. And the preachers reunited. I feel like that's the best news I've had all year.
0: I'm sure it was a while ago. I mean, I love it. I loved them. They were so great. Sarah, just how common are these travel perks on Aussie credit cards? Things like including insurance, complimentary airport lounge passes, frequent flyer points.
9: Well, historically, they were super common. It was all part of the package used to entice customers to sign up. There was a lot of competition between the banks and, things like frequent flyer points and the free travel insurance were the things that, those little sweeteners that got customers over the line. But now that banks won't be able to charge businesses such high surcharge fees, it means that they're looking in other places to sort of claw back that money, and it's those benefits that are the first thing on the list to go.
0: I confess to being someone who's kind of asleep at the wheel with this sort of thing, but very cleverly I married someone who's very, very awake at the wheel and he's on it. Let's take a look at the big four, starting with ANZ. What changes are they planning to make, Sarah?
9: Yeah, so adding to the confusion, they're all taking a different approach.
0: Great.
9: And, all of them have different card products underneath that. So it's different for everyone. ANZ, they're introducing a tiered travel insurance model. So some of their cards are going to lose cover entirely. Others are going to have reduced limits, lower cancellation and liability cover, for example. Let's maybe turn to CommBank taking a different approach again. You've got some cards losing the cover. Other cards might have just a certain amount of cover. Baggage and delay cover and interstate flight convenience cover might go as well. Then NAB have actually already removed their complimentary international domestic rental vehicle excess insurance on their cards. Westpac, they're just going to replace comprehensive travel insurance on their black and premium cards. They're going to have a more limited medical-focused policy. So different, big shake-up, different approaches across the board. So it is just very important for customers who have been relying on these products to read the fine print and really understand what's covered and if they are covered, often really high activation criteria does apply. So you might have to spend a certain amount of money for those benefits to kick in the first place.
0: You would think that perhaps they might not want, are they going to do anything to try and win custom back? Because they'll likely lose people with this kind of thing, don't you reckon?
9: Yeah, I think there's a good possibility that people are going to say, well, actually, it's quite cheap to just buy a travel insurance policy. And, if they're not getting the benefits, then they may be better off just getting a standalone travel insurance policy than trying to make those cards work for them and doing all the points and churning that people do. But I think that it's a big shake-up for the banks and card providers. I think that, you know, that they've probably, it's ruffled some feathers, and now they will reassess, I think, moving forward. We might see in some instances they wind back or scale back even more of their benefits. In other cases, they might bring them on and become a bit more competitive again. So I think it is certainly going to be interesting to see in the months ahead how they react.
0: How would you advise us?
9: You know,
0: yeah,
9: vote with their feet.
0: Exactly. I can't wait to see that. How would you advise us to behave going forward, just in this short term, you know, for people who have been reliant on their credit card for travel insurance? What do you suggest we need to do?
9: So, the first thing, understand what's still covered. In some cases, you know, the cover may have rolled off completely. Is that card still going to be providing value for you? The good news is that, as I mentioned before, standalone travel insurance policies are pretty good value, and they don't have to cost a fortune. Yes, the ones that were included in your credit card were convenient. You didn't have to take any action necessarily to use it at the time. But now, you know, you're looking at big activation criteria. So standalone policies can be great. And, you know, it's pretty quick to do a search for them. We compared quotes recently for a 30-year-old who was travelling to Thailand for 12 days. This is just an example. And they could find cover for $83, so around $7 a day. So in the context of a big holiday budget where you were spending thousands of dollars on flights and accommodation, it's definitely not going to break the bank.
0: Excellent. Sarah Orr is from Financial Services Comparison website Compare the Market. And we urge you to read the fine print, really, with your credit card and understand that while you might have gained with the loss of surcharges, you're going to lose in other areas. Sarah Orr, thank you so much.
9: Thanks, Amber. Great to see you.
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0: 10 minutes away from 2 o'clock and news time, and after the news time for the winner for Slim Pickings, the theme for which is bands with a gutsy front woman. We have Australian Story tonight, and next week will be about the legendary Divinyls front woman, Chrissy Amphlett, who died when she was just 53 from breast cancer. It's her story, which, you know, over 2 episodes, that's great. I think she could have done with 4. She was absolutely brilliant. Tons of suggestions coming in for Slim Picking. Susie Quattro, If You Can't Give Me Love. Sandy and Caratha, Because the Night. Excellent. Thomas Sent in a Wild One, Never Been in Love or Tear Me Apart by Susie Quattro. Lots of votes for Susie Quattro. Bit of traffic, I can tell you. The rescue chopper has been sent to a multiple vehicle crash on Southwestern Highway near the intersection of Southampton Road in Balingup. Volunteer fire and rescue service firefighters are also on their way to the scene. Please take care. And a reminder for drivers across WA as well that double demerit points are in place until midnight tonight. Please, please, please drive carefully. And if you see anything on the roads, do let us know. Next, I'm going to let you know about that beach that's closed. City Beach is closed on account of a whale carcass having washed up. We'll hear from the mayor and from some locals. Before we get to that, here's Jenny Lewis.

0: Jenny Lewis there. She was the front woman for a band called Rilo Kiley. Don't know if you remember them. City Beach in Perth remains closed to swimmers and surfers this afternoon after a whale washed ashore this morning. The carcass was reported to authorities around 7:30 with concerns it could attract sharks to the area. In just a moment, you're going to hear about the cleanup from local Town of Cambridge mayor. But first, ABC reporter Lucy Murray hit the sand to chat with beachgoers.
1: What do you make of what you can see here?
2: I don't know, it's a dead whale. Yeah. It's pretty sad.
1: Have you seen anything like it before?
2: No, especially not around here.
3: My name's Grayson. The smell over there is really gross. It smells like rotten fish.
1: How old are you, Grayson?
3: I'm 8.
1: You're 8. Have you ever seen anything like this before?
3: No. I've only seen whales out in the ocean jumping. I've never seen this before, though. And I think a shark's got a bit of it.
1: Dad, what did you, why did you come down here today?
4: Oh, it's just a chance to get the kids to see something unusual and different. And obviously we love the ocean very much, so this is a big part of our lifestyle, you know, being in the ocean. So seeing a creature like this wash up is unusual and exciting. So, yeah, and you can see, obviously, the sharks have had a go at it, and there's all sorts of things going on. But, yeah, just something to kick the holidays off is good.
1: What's your name?
5: Harper.
1: And how old are you, Harper?
5: 9.
1: What do you think of what you can see here?
5: It's crazy.
1: And why did you and your family come down here today?
5: Because my dad has this shark app, and he saw that it was at City Beach, so we came down here and saw this.
1: What do you think of it?
5: I think it's really big, and I think that's a baby one.
0: Locals at City Beach in Perth, they're having a chat with ABC reporter Lucy Murray. Cambridge Mayor Gary Mack told reporters the beach may be closed until tomorrow.
6: The town is aware that a whale has been washed up on shore. We need to investigate the status of that carcass and develop a series of options of how to dispose of it. Today being a public holiday is not a great time to do all that. But really what the town is really emphasising that people should not swim in this area at all or even take their dogs out. There's white sharks have been identified out there. So this part of the beach is most certainly closed. So we advise people not to go in there. And then once we develop that plan, we'll be implementing it as soon as we can so this beach can be reopened again.
1: Is that plan putting it in landfill or what are the options?
6: There's a number of options, and really it does depend on the state of the carcass. One option is to tow it back out to sea. The other option is to put it on a truck and send it to landfill. That needs to be assessed, though, as to what is the most effective option, and much depends on the integrity of the carcass, whether it indeed can be towed out. Not possible if the integrity is not there.
7: When will you have those answers? Obviously, public holiday today. How long do you think that's going to
6: take? We've got the rangers looking at it now, and the beach is being patrolled by lifeguards that the town contracts to. But hopefully we should be able to get some people online this afternoon and definitely get some answers by tomorrow.
1: It's created quite a spectacle, hasn't it, for people in your city?
6: It has. There's a lot of people turning up, but, you know, and it is. There's a curiosity factor here, but safety is paramount. And not swimming in the area, there's been a spate of shark attacks in WA, so we want to make sure that people keep themselves safe. And if we can get someone out today, we will, for definitely, to do the assessment and then to develop the plan and implement it, if we can. But we just can't guarantee that being a public holiday.
0: Gary Mack, the Mayor of Cambridge there, speaking about the clean-up of a whale carcass at City Beach, which remains closed. But I guess it seems like a fun school holiday activity to take the kids down and see a smelly whale. Jenny is in Malalia up, and she says the chopper just flew over her farm and she wondered as it was flying low and she was about to head to Bridgetown. He's not going to go that way now. Slim Pickings is songs with a strong female lead in them on account of Chrissy Amphlett on Australian Story tonight. Coming up towards news time, how does your home cope when the weather is at its extreme ends, bloody cold or bloody hot. One thing is for sure, Perth homes were not built for the cold. After the news, a bloke whose Churchill Fellowship will look at sustainable building design in a changing climate. I hope you will stick around for that. What is it? 2 o'clock? 0437 221 0025. Get your song suggestions in. Or 1300 221 0025. It is 2 o'clock. It's news time.
8: Good afternoon, Jonathan Hopper with ABC News. The Prime Minister has acknowledged some Australians are doing it tough ahead of an expected rate hike tomorrow. The Reserve Bank is widely tipped to increase the cash rate from 4.35% to 4.6%, pushing it to its highest level since 2011. Anthony Albanese says global inflation is still influencing the Australian economy.
9: We know some people are doing it tough, and that's why we're taking action. To provide cost of living support. That's why we supported a tax cut that came in on July 1.
8: The Treasurer, Jim Chalmers, has confirmed a $6 billion improvement to the federal budget's bottom line. His political reporter, Lexi Junawick.
10: The final budget outcome shows the underlying deficit coming in around $6 billion lower than the $28.3 billion deficit initially forecast in May. The Treasurer has credited the better-than-expected result to a decrease in payments and an increase in receipts, with higher-than-expected collections from stronger super fund and investment income.
11: The improvement in receipts is not from commodities. In fact, mining profits came in lower than was anticipated.
10: Mr. Chalmers says the government's responsible fiscal management has significantly reduced the level of gross debt, which was $971.4 billion at the end of the financial year that's just wrapped.
8: The Mayor of Cambridge says authorities are deciding how to dispose of a beached whale found at City Beach. Local surf lifesavers found the carcass this morning. The beach has been closed and authorities have issued shark warnings for the area. Cambridge Mayor Gary Mack says the integrity of the carcass still needs to be assessed before it can be removed.
12: There's a number of options, and really it does depend on the state of the carcass. One option is to tow it back out to sea. The other option is to put it on a truck and send it to landfill.
8: One of the most powerful energy storage batteries in the Southern Hemisphere is now fully operational after lengthy delays, Ben Clifford reports.
13: The Waratah Super Battery at the former Munmora Power Station site in southern Lake Macquarie has a capacity of 850 megawatts, enough to power 340,000 homes from the Hunter down to the Illawarra during periods of peak demand. The battery was first turned on in August last year, operating at 50% capacity as Acacia Energy worked to repair damage to one of the battery's three transformers. The state government says the super battery is critical to shoring up the state's power network, acting as a shock absorber during events such as power line outages due to bushfires, fallen trees or lightning strikes.
8: Heavy rains have eased in Bangkok, but the Thai capital is still dealing with a flooding emergency. Southeast Asia correspondent Tim Swanston has more.
14: Bangkok received about 300 millimetres of rain just over a 48-hour period. There's just an enormous volume of water that's wound its way into Bangkok. Now, authorities are desperately trying to pump that flood water out, but there's really nowhere for it to go. The canals are at critical levels, drains as well, really unable to deal with the volume of water that's there. We've seen vision, of course, of many neighbourhoods of Bangkok that are inundated. There's cars that are completely submerged. Major roads as well that are completely submerged too.
8: In sport, Australian tennis player Kimberly Birrell won the first WTA Tour singles title of her career after downing compatriot Maya Joint in the final of the Korea Open. The 28-year-old Queenslander sealed a straight set 6-4, 6-2 victory in Seoul in what was the first all-Australian singles final on the tour since 2017. Despite the win, Birrell has lost her place as Australia's top-ranked women's player after Talia Gibson finished runner-up at the Singapore Open. Some farmers across WA's south have tentatively welcomed a deluge of rain over the weekend. Parts of the south recorded almost 100 millimetres. It comes after a dry winter, one of the driest Julys on record. Bremer Bay farmer Peter Bucanara says it's the most rain he and farmers near him have seen all year.
15: We were hoping for 20 or 30. We certainly weren't hoping for 100. So, unfortunately, the oats has lodged or fallen over, so certainly a bit of damage there, but canola and wheat still looks fine.
8: Perth's weather, showers today, less likely this afternoon and evening, a forecast maximum of 21 degrees. Tomorrow, Tuesday, a shower or 2 and 20. Wednesday, showers easing 19. Thursday, partly cloudy, 20 degrees. Right now in the city, it's 20.9.
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0: There's a spike. There's a slim picking coming up. There's also a Spike Milligan poem called Granny. And while it's not about shoddy architecture, it could be. The line goes like this: through every nook and every cranny, the wind blew in on poor old granny. Which would be fine if it was a stinker of a day and the wind was the Fremantle doctor. But the chill of a Perth winter, you want your nooks and your crannies breeze-proof, insulated, snug, preferably without having to deploy any of that expanding yellow foam. My next guest's Churchill Fellowship will take him to foreign climes to study about designing buildings to cope with extreme heat, water scarcity and a changing climate. I can't wait to hear about that. But I also can't wait to hear what Mr. Pickings himself, Mr. S. Pickings, has chosen for today's episode of
18: Hello, Amber. Well, if you've just joined us, we've been celebrating the Divinals,
0: yes.
18: or really we've been celebrating Chrissy Amphlett because she is the subject of Australian Story.
0: Yes.
18: And in line with the inspiration, the impact she's had on the industry, we thought we might look at some of the other acts that she's been a trailblazer for. So initially I started to ask for songs by bands that have a really gutsy female lead vocalist. And then you decided to change the rules and said, let's open it up to, I guess, single mm-hmm. performers as well.
0: Mm-hmm.
18: And so that's where the votes started flooding in, and that's where our winner today was actually delivered. So anyway, some of the mentions that came in early were Annie Lennox from the Eurythmics, of course, always very popular. Darren said, Tina Turner, What's Love Got to Do With It? A little bit of love, and I was leaning this way initially, Chrissy Hynde with Brass in Pocket for The Pretenders, because she was really a great
0: She's
18: vocalist
0: great.
18: And really a great lead for that band.
0: Mm-hmm.
18: Matthew said, what about Kim Wilde? Not Kids in America, but what about Checkered Love? Nothing wrong with a bit of 80s synth pop. And I believe you, Matt, you were so right. There's nothing wrong with a bit of synth.
0: The synth pop.
18: It's just very hard to say.
0: You said it.
18: Yeah, there's saliva everywhere.
0: You could have an episode called Synth Picking.
18: Yes. But I couldn't say it. Pat Benatar, love her voice, always have. The Runaways, got to mention with Cherry Bomb for Jade. Joan Arbitrating, Nancy Sinatra, Helen Reddy, Sarah Blasco, all got mentions. But after you said, let's extend this out to female solo artists as well as bands, It was all one thing.
0: Everybody
18: wanted a bit of Susie Quattro.
0: People spoke.
18: And I thought, she's a great artist. She's got a great stage presence. She really did sort of really influence a lot of people with her rock sound. But I didn't realise how strongly she did resonate with our audience. So this is a clear winner today. Lots of songs getting mentioned, like If You Can't Give Me Love, a Wild One. But the most popular that was requested today, including by Sandy and Judy, was Devilgate Drive. So let's have a bit of Devilgate Drive.

0: for Slim Pickings, Susie Quattro and Devil Gate Drive. A reminder, the rescue chopper is on its way to a multiple vehicle crash on Southwestern Highway near the intersection of Southampton Road in Ballingup. Volunteer firefighters are also on their way to the scene, and some storm advice. A storm advice is also current for parts of the Goldfields, Midlands and Great Southern. You need to act now and stay safe with damaging winds, large hailstones and heavy rainfall expected over the next several hours. Locations which may be affected include Balladonia, Israelite Bay and Cambalda. As always, you'll find more details at the Emergency WA website. Ahead on Afternoons, designing buildings for a world where we will see higher temperatures and less rainfall. Architect Neil Cowney is heading overseas to find out how leaders in the field are approaching that challenge. More on what he plans to do with his Churchill Fellowship next.
1: Get excited. It's Bluey's Sign and Seek. Yeah. 2 whole days of Bluey to watch on ABC Kids with 24 shows signed in Auslan, Australian Sign Language. How do I know? Well, I happen to know the character Jack's dad pretty well. Between the shows, look out for the signs to seek in the next Auslan episode and see how many you can spot. Bluey Sign and Seek. Watch and play all day, October 3rd and 4th on ABC Kids.
0: How does your home cope with the cold in the winter and the heat of summer? Perth doesn't feel like it was built to cop a cold night. And as climate changes, what do our homes need to insulate us from the worst of it? In the years to come, the buildings we work and live in may be very different to the ones we grew up in or live in now. Good design is one of the tools we will need to draw on if we are going to cope with a changing climate. It is something my next guest is passionate about. Neil Cowney is an architect and urban designer, and his mission is to create spaces that are livable and resilient. And he says that work needs to happen now rather than later. Recently, Neil was awarded a Churchill Fellowship and will head overseas to learn how international leaders in this field are designing for extreme conditions. Neil, congratulations on the fellowship.
2: Thanks very much, Amber.
0: As the climate changes, I imagine we're going to discover that more and more of our buildings are not fit for purpose. In what ways are they deficient? Let you count the ways.
2: Yeah, well, look, there's many levels to this. We can talk about the materials used to build a house, whether they've been recycled or they're sustainable, the house itself, whether the windows are orientated right, whether there's enough shady trees around it. But then it comes to the street itself needs to be full of shady trees. We need to value water as a resource, so collect it rather than just run it away. And then as an urban centre, which is why I had the good fortune of winning an Australian Urban Design Research Centre, part of UWA's competition earlier this year, when we needed to design for the year 2100 and the climate conditions of the time, which are forecast to be, in 75 years' time, 4 degrees hotter and on average, and a 30% less rainfall each year, which is considerable. So the many factors that I included at that scale, at an urban scale, I applied to what is now potentially divested from federal government in the Irwin Barracks precinct in Karrakatta, which at the time was a hypothetical future planning scheme that I'd produced. And now it has potential legs with the key fundamentals that I'm advocating to government about.
0: That is phenomenally exciting. Tell me about the ways you fitted that building out for to be ready for that kind of climate change.
2: Yeah, well, the precinct that I'm talking about is between the Karrakatta train station and the Subiaco Water Treatment Centre to the north along Brockway Road, and includes in the main the Irwin Barracks precinct. So my scheme basically proposed investment by a state government in a new advanced wastewater treatment centre, of which we have 3, I believe, in the state, one at Craigie, which produces 100% output of drinkable water and creates biogas and biomass energy. So, well, wonderful, we're turning what is considered waste into a valuable resource. But that water is, as in Craigie, is then placed in our deep aquifer for long-term storage. But pivotal to my scheme was to ultimately do that, store it in the deep aquifer, but immediately out of the wastewater treatment centre, of which there would be no longer any odour, create what is called constructed vegetated wetlands, which means man-made wetlands which would further filter the water, create shaded tree canopy corridors, and effectively reduce your experience of heat, much like an oasis, sort of learning from our ancient technologies, and of which oasis was an ancient technology. We have this romantic notion about an oasis, and in fact it was a method of reducing experience of heat. So that, coupled with sustainable electric tram service spiralling out of Lock Street and Karakata Station, would service that area and would be so frequent and at such short walkable distances that you actually wouldn't need a vehicle. So it's potential to live a life like your own Rottnest with service vehicles only. And then at a deeper level, if you allow me to continue,
0: there's a building level.
2: There's a lot to it, but that they're the key things of which government can get behind, and important infrastructure that can then allow developers to do the next stage of a sustainable development, because it's a huge investment, but the output of water, which we're already doing, drinkable water, we need that valuable resource. So I'm sort of extending or adding to the opportunity to create corridors of cooler experiences of the future really hot climate.
0: I'm loving what I'm hearing. My guest is Neil Cowney, architect, and we're talking about his we will get to his Churchill Fellowship shortly. Neil, is just so much more than having a north-facing living area and a veranda and breezeways and all of that sort of thing. What I'm hearing from you is that your knowledge of how to respond to these challenges goes well beyond what we might have expected from an architect, say, 20 years ago. Is that fair to say?
2: Well, yes and no. I mean, at some point in history, we thought we knew better and abandoned all of these wonderful technologies of moderating heat in hot climates like the Middle East and Mediterranean and Northern Africa. There was many methods that they had to reduce their experience of climate without flicking a switch and using energy. As I mentioned already, the oasis, the Moorish courtyards, if you've ever travelled to southern Spain, you would know that you step off the street into this shaded courtyard with filled with trees and moving water. It's so much cooler. There's Persian wind catchers, there's Persian ice houses, many passive techniques to reduce experience of temperature. And in the future, with the considerably hotter weather, we need to increase our band of passive reduction of temperature experience before you would then reach to flick a switch. So I'm really trying to learn from history and then bring that to our sort of contemporary period to move forward.
0: Tell me where you plan to go with your Churchill Fellowship and what do you want to explore?
2: Yeah, well, I'm it's sort of old and new. So as I just described, I would love to go to the Middle East, but Donald Trump seems to be doing his best to not allow me to do that. But so I'm planning to go to Morocco and learn from oasis and courtyard architecture. I believe there are some wind catchers there, but not as prevalent. And also the ancient architecture and urban design of parts of Spain. So that's sort of learning from the old world, and then the new world of Denmark and the UK, where particularly in Denmark they do great work with using water as a valuable resource, different temperature to us, but there's many learnings from there, lots of fantastic recycling. There's a lot to learn across the board, both new and old.
0: Hasn't the tap water in London been through someone's granny 7 times before it gets back into your sink?
2: I don't have that fact at hand, but yes, it does sound likely. And you know what I'm suggesting could happen here is happening all around the world. It's not new at all. It's been long tested, and the water's treated to drinkable water levels. But it's not through my advocation, but I have been advocating for government investment in the Subiaco Treatment Centre, and federal government's going through a divestment consideration of Irwin Barracks, and as part of that, there is a consideration of spending quite a lot of money, but to create a new advanced wastewater treatment centre. So what started for me is sort of a futuristic proposal that wouldn't really see the light of day. Has important aspects of it have some potential to reach reality.
0: Phenomenally exciting. 22 minutes past 2 o'clock here on 102.5 ABC Radio Perth. My guest is architect Neil Cowney, who's about to head off on a Churchill Fellowship to look at ways we can, you know, make our suburbs and homes more suited to a hotter climate with less water. Caller Albert would like your thoughts on this, Neil. Why are so many new houses being built with black roofs?
2: Yes, I don't really understand how they can, because you know, the rules and regulations state that you're no longer able to, but somehow it still seems to happen. I am involved in some areas of new urban precincts, and there seems to be a reluctance to deal with the housing itself. There's some good work being done in sort of communal precincts, but when it comes down to the housing, it's sort of lowest common denominator without any really great thought in how to create living environments where you can moderate your experience of the outdoor temperature rather than just flicking on an air conditioner. It really shouldn't be happening and needs to be addressed.
0: You mentioned that you'll be looking at the ancients and also at Denmark. Is that where and who was demonstrating best practice at this point in Denmark?
2: And also Spain. So Spain's a sort of a crossover that has the ancient or old world architecture and methods of moderating climate, but it's reinterpreting those in contemporary architecture. They've got some fantastic social housing complexes, which I'm also hoping to experience, and understanding how that happened. You know, what was the backstory about those social housing complexes coming to the light of day? Because it's a complex process of getting society on side to invest and do such good output like they do in Spain. But then coupled with, as I said earlier, the wonderful use of water, recycling of water is phenomenal in Denmark, and also recyclings of buildings. It's buildings are seen as a valuable resource, so not to be demolished unless you can really prove that there's a sound reason why it needs to be demolished.
0: In your wildest dreams, what does the perfect designed for harsh climate Australian home look like?
2: Yeah, well, if we're talking about a smaller scale house in a new suburb, I would say if you could imagine, if you hold your two hands out in a sort of a C and a negative C, like two U shapes, and put them together, if there are two houses in plan based like that, you're going to create a much larger courtyard between the two houses. And that could be beneficial to both houses because it's going to allow winter sun in to warm you in winter. And if you have a deciduous tree canopy in your courtyard, then you're going to guarantee shaded cool space in summer. It'll give great cross ventilation. So the basic planning format is the fundamental way of addressing it. And currently we're rolling out standard plans that are not aspirational with that regard.
0: Outstanding. Neil Cowney, can we check in with you when you're back?
2: Absolutely, yes.
0: Brilliant. Look forward to it.
2: And that's all part of the fellowship. I need to share the information, so that's part of my role on my return.
0: It is. And when will you be back?
2: Well, it's fluid at the moment, but I'm thinking May is when I will travel, so probably June next year I'll be back.
0: We'll be in touch. Neil Cowney, architect, off on his Churchill Fellowship. Thanks for having a chat.
2: Thanks, Amber. Thanks very much.
3: Hi, my name is Stereo Mike.
4: Yeah, we got three tickets to the Brand Van concert happening this Monday night at the Pacific Palisades. Well, you can all in if you want to answer a couple of questions. Mainly, what is Todd's favorite cheese? Jackie just called up and said it was a form of rock four. Let's see about that.
5: Give us a ring ding.

0: Grand Van 3000 there. Frio Cookster says, just took me straight back to LA and strolling along Hollywood Boulevard with my headphones on. I do love that band. Yay, total banger. Thanks, Amber. Thank you for thanking me. And Robert Intuit Hill enjoyed that interview with Neil Cowney, as did the Subiaco Tree Canopy Advocates. And that is something that we talk about a lot on Roots and Shoots, is our lack of tree canopy here in Perth. Joining me in the studio is the hop dog himself, Jonathan Hopper, with news headlines before he does another round of Hop of the Pops.
1: Good afternoon, Amber. Treasurer Jim Chalmers has confirmed improvements to the budget's bottom line with the final budget outcome for the 2025-26 financial year released today. The underlying deficit is $6 billion lower than what was initially forecast in the May budget, thanks to a decrease in payments and an increase in receipts. The Australian Council of Social Service says rising interest rates will exacerbate the cost of living crisis. A widely anticipated rate hike tomorrow is expected to push interest rates to their highest level in 15 years. ACOS Chief Executive Cassandra Goldie says the federal government needs to find other ways to curb inflation. And veteran defender Aziz Baic says the Socceroos are confident they can compete with the world's best. Australia plays Brazil in a second international friendly in Brisbane tomorrow night. They earn the respect of the five-time world champions with a draw in Townsville on Friday.
0: Jonathan Hopper, don't go anywhere.
1: I'll stay. Yes.
0: Thank you. I think we can call this bellwether.
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0: Has anyone ever said that before?
3: No. Hey! You're the first one, Amber. Yay, thank you. I'm flattered. Let's take a look at the weather right across this fine state of Western Australia this public holiday Monday, Amber. Some current temperatures in Broome, sunny and a top of just over 31 degrees. Port Hedland, 31.7. Geraldton, a few clouds about, 21.6. Kalgoorlie-Boulder, a shower or two and a storm on the way, 24 degrees. In Margs this afternoon, a possible shower, it's just over 14 degrees. And in Ravensthorpe, partly cloudy, 23 degrees. I mentioned a couple of warnings for people to be aware of. There is a storm advice that is current for parts of the Goldfields Midlands and the Great Southern. You need to act now if you're in that area to stay safe, with damaging winds, large hailstones and heavy rainfall expected over the coming hours. Locations that may be affected include Balladonia, Israelite Bay and Cambolder. Looking to Perth here, Amber, we are currently a top of 21. Still a chance of a shower or two about, though. At the moment, the sun's shining over us here in East Perth. Tomorrow, pretty similar at this stage. A shower or two on the horizon and a top of 20. Please be aware, a smoke alert has also been issued for people travelling along the Great Southern Highway and surrounding areas in Brookton, in the Shire of Brookton. That's due to some hay bales that are burning and creating quite a lot of smoke at a premises on Great Southern Highway. Due to that large number of hay bales that are alight, the smoke is expected to linger for several weeks. So a bit of haze out and about in the Brookton area.
0: Luce, the hop dog has kind of upgraded his facial hair. He's not grey enough, but I'm going to call it the Colonel Sanders.
3: He's got a very fine beard.

0: He's got the goatee and a twisted mo. Is that what you call it, a twisted mo?
1: I'm not sure. I'm not facially follically blessed. There's many patches of baldness that just don't grow. That's okay. Why there's a separation between the northern and southern hemisphere.
0: I'm sure you just, you know, earned the compassion of a lot of male friends out in the audience there being facially follicularly challenged. Look, that looks good though. I'm enjoying it.
1: Are you?
0: Well, you know, not, you know, not just
2: not
0: from
2: in
0: afar,
2: a creepy way.
0: Not in a creepy way. Brad's given up on me. He's got to put up with me for the rest of the week. Before we get to Hopper the Pops, thank you, Lucy Bell. How's this for management speak, Jonathan Hopper? We have an activation.
1: An activation?
0: At the Royal Show, we have an activation. And I just want to say shame on anyone who thought of that. In normal people language, that means you and your family can head to the Farm to Food Pavilion, get in front of a green screen, record a weather report. You can also have a crack at doing a radio show, and you can meet some of your fave ABC people. How to do that is coming up after Hop of the Pops, is it not, sir? What have you got? Jonathan Hopper reads the lyrics to a popular tune, and you have to guess what it is without Googling. You have to use organic intelligence.
1: We're still on the fierce female front women.
0: Yeah, yeah, brilliant. Today. Okay.
1: 30 years old, this one. Riding on any wave, that is the luck you crave. They don't believe it now. They just think it's stupid.
0: Okay, that was short and sweet. One more time for the kids in the back.
1: Riding on any wave, that is the luck you crave. They don't believe it now. They just think it's stupid. For the train spotters out there, it was the song that the 1996 Ocean Reef Rockers Deadford song was a performance was based on.
0: How do you know that?
1: I don't know. Maybe I appeared in it. I don't know.
0: I knew that was going to be a good story. You're a rocker, Stanford. What did you do? Did you have special moves?
1: I had a unitard.
0: I'm speechless.
1: Yeah.
0: Can you bring photos in tomorrow?
1: No, it's radio. I could bring.
0: Yeah, for me. Just.
1: I don't know if there are any.
0: Or is that you're going to call HR? Okay, one more time. One more time.
1: Riding on any wave, that is the luck you crave. They don't believe it now. They just think it's stupid.
0: Just think of Jonathan Hopper singing that in his unitard. Thank you, sir. He's passed it over. If you know what that is, 0437 221025. No prize, just the intrinsic reward of being right about at least one thing today. Before we get to the Royal Show, here's Home.

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1: Matt O'Kine, disruptive in class. Becky Lucas, too clever for her own good.
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1: 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Bron Lewis made her teacher cry. Luke McGregor, permanent detention.
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0: Let's head to the Claremont Showgrounds now and into the thick of the hustle and bustle of day three at the Royal Show. If you're taking the kids or the grandkids this school holidays, then make sure you pop in to say hello to my next guest. She's manning the ABC purse stand and has plenty of goodies to give away, or maybe she's run out of them. Madeline Lombardi, buongiorno.
5: Buongiorno, Amber Cunningham. How are we?
0: So great. But, you know, more importantly, how's it going down there? Tell me what's happening.
5: Oh, my goodness. It's absolute mayhem, Amber. We've just got queues of people lining up to do our weather news reporting and, of course, our podcasting radio station this year. It's madness, but we're still having a lot of fun.
0: Tell me how the weather report thing unfolds. Like, what do you have to do? You get in the queue and then what happens? Who's there to help you?
5: Okay, so today we've got producer Million, we've got Ruby and Samara, and basically what you've got to do is we get everybody set up. We've got a teleprompter as if you're reading the news. We've got a green screen behind you, and basically we've got a TV on the side so it looks like you're reading the actual weather for the ABC. So that's a lot of fun. It's a script that we'll probably use when Tabara comes down on Thursday and does an actual live weather report with us. But it's, yeah, a heap of fun. And of course, I'll run you through our podcasting station, which I mentioned there as well. Basically, you can pretend you're on the radio. We've got a script there for you. And we fire off some music, like as if you're producing on ABC radio. You can do it with a friend, or you can do it with a brother or sister, with mum or dad. So that's a lot of fun too. And we've just got queues of people lining up to do that as well.
0: ABC producer Maddie Lombardi is joining me. She's down at the Royal Show where our activation is underway. Maddie, I'm going to tell you a story. When my son was in year four, I got in there and did some activities with his class that went over the course of the term and talked to them about how to make a TV news bulletin and how many people were involved in that. And one of the things that I got the kids to do, I got them to read a weather report. We put them in front of a green screen and then we chucked graphics behind them. And their teacher was very adamant, Maz, if you're listening, very adamant that they use their own language, that they don't just directly write it from the Bureau's information, right? So one kid, instead of writing isolated showers, he said lonely showers.
5: Oh my God, that's so sweet.
0: Maddie, did you just die?
5: I love that. Lonely showers. I know there have been some kids, I've just told them, you know, if you're not too confident in your reading, you're absolutely allowed to sort of take things into your own hands, make some things up. I love that story, Amber. That's really sweet.
0: Yeah, I mean, even if you want to get in front of it and just say Liam smells, if your brother's called Liam, do that as well. It's
5: absolutely
0: free speech.
5: We've had a few people make fun of their brothers and sisters as well behind the mic. So
0: nice.
5: Pretty funny to watch.
0: Rabbity is a big good. Have you run out of things to give away? Are you going to have to restock the stores for tomorrow?
5: Yeah, we absolutely do. We've only had our merch stand running for about an hour today. I actually believe it was only 40 minutes. We didn't even finish the full hour. We've run out of stickers. We've run out of key rings. But don't worry, we will be restocking for tomorrow. We've still got some tote bags available, but those menopausal fans that we love have also gone away as well.
0: Really?
5: Unfortunately, they're not here today, but they will be there for Tuesday through till Friday. So don't stress. The weather's getting hotter. We'll get those fans back up and running again.
0: Big fan of the menopausal fan. ABC's Madeline Lombardi from The Royal Show. Thank you, ma'am. You're an absolute legend. Now, somebody who has made a rather longer journey to be at the Claremont Showgrounds today is Wagen local Brittany Ware. She has just been named the show's 2026 WA Rural Ambassador. Brittany, good afternoon.
6: Good afternoon.
0: How's it feel being named this year's Rural Ambassador? How's it been? That feels like a crown? You know, is it, tell me what you get.
6: So I do get a big, beautiful blue sash to wear around the grounds today. So I've been wearing that very proudly, but I'm incredibly honoured to be able to wear it.
0: And you're a sheep breeding technician, Brittany, for the city folk listening. What does that involve?
6: So I work along with a lot of our sheep clients that are out in the regions. We have clientele that range from Geraldton all the way down to Esperance. So we have a lot of different aspects of our business. We work in genetic preservation, artificial reproductive technologies. We have a veterinary side to our business. We also do pregnancy and carcass scanning. We do data management. We pretty much can measure and help our clients out from even before lambs are conceived to right up until death, pretty much.
0: I think us city folk would be truly shocked if we knew exactly how high tech the whole business of breeding sheep is. Brittany, your hometown of Wagen is home to the incredible Woolarama. How does the Perth Royal Show compare to that stunning place?
6: The Royal Show is incredible in size. We are fortunate enough that the Woolarama is a larger ag show, so ours actually runs over 2 days. But it's great to see at the Perth Royal Show that we can have that city meets country event, and for us to be able to showcase the amazing produce and animals and even just the people that we have out in the country, we can showcase that to our city friends.
0: Did you grow up on a farm?
6: No, not at all. I actually grew up in a small country town called Kellerberrin. And we were what you would call a townie. And the closest thing I had to a farm was you looked out our back door and you'd see a paddock.
0: This is fantastic. So what drew you to this field?
6: It's a funny story. It actually was from when I was little, and it was probably more out of pure jealousy of my farm-raised friends who used to come back to school from holidays and talk about being on the cedar and the header and in the dusty sheep yards and going to school on a bus. And I thought, I want to do that. So I went out and got into the industry.
0: Oh, that is so exciting. So tell me what the expectations are on you with your role as the rural ambassador. How does that play out? What are your goals for doing that this week?
6: So I will be going out to different regional agricultural shows, getting involved with their shows, talking with their people, sharing stories, and just getting to experience what makes each show and each town different, because we are all so different. And I just want to get out there and inspire people and especially young people, to go and chase their dreams and say yes to every opportunity. And then next year I will go on to compete for the national title here in Perth. So I get to showcase home at a national level.
0: And Brittany, I'm going to be the old counterpart for you. I'm going to encourage old people to chase their dreams, because that's exactly what I'm doing out here, doing things that terrify me. My guest at 12 minutes away from 3 o'clock is Brittany Ware. She is a Wagen local named as the 2026 WA Rural Ambassador at the Royal Show. Congratulations on winning this. Brilliant. Tell me what how good am I going? The Livestock Pavilions. Tell me about the Livestock Pavilions. Always a massive favourite. How's it looking in there?
6: They are incredible. So, of course, I've had to make a beeline for the sheep shed, which has some incredible animals on display. Not only just our main breeds, but they do have a heritage breed line. You can see some shearing, you can pat a lamb, you can pat a ram. The cattle lanes are looking full, and I watched the auction of the lead steers this morning, and the way they had prepped those animals, they looked immaculate. On Saturday, I actually went into the nursery and got to watch a pig being washed, which I was amazed with that. And they had the goats and the alpacas, and we've really brought agriculture here to Perth.
0: Oh, well done. Hey, thanks for having a chat, Brittany Ware.
6: Perfect. Thank you so much.

0: the Bureau there, only for sheep. Get down to the Royal Show. Pop down and say hello to our people if you're in there. We're at the Food to Farm to Food Pavilion. That's the one. Say hi to the gang. Surfing can be tough even on the best of days, but imagine not being able to see the waves coming, which is normal for Steve Fox because he's blind. And it makes catching and riding waves a little trickier, but he still gets the same feeling as everyone else out on the lineup. Johanna Marie has the story.
1: Wearing a rashi that says blind surfer, Steve Fox makes his way down the beach at Queensland's Agnes Water. He can already tell the surf's not great just by hearing the ocean.
2: Very small. Really, really small. But you know, the water's warm, the sun's out, it's good.
1: The 60-year-old parasurfing champion from New South Wales is visiting the coastal town, chasing sunshine and warmer weather. And he wouldn't miss the opportunity to jump on a board.
2: Just getting out in the water, the salt water, it's good for the spirit, good for the soul.
1: Steve completely lost his eyesight to a condition called retinitis pigmentosa. But instead of giving up the sport he loves, he learnt to adapt.
2: You just rely on the movements of the ocean, which way the wind's blowing, which direction the swells and the sounds are coming from. And obviously having someone in the water with you.
1: That person is local instructor Shane Silver, giving directions and calling him onto the waves.
3: Last week we had some great conditions. Like you said, first wave up, first wave all the way through. We've got a nice, long, easy wave here, and it's something that it was really good for him to get straight up. Throughout the week we've got him plenty more, and yeah, the timing and getting it down packed, that's what's been really, really a bit of a learning curve. And I've really, really thrived on getting to learn and to work with Steve. And I'm looking forward to working with other people that want to come down to the beach and do this, be it blind or any other kind of disability. Surfing is a great way to be in contact with nature and to enjoy what we have. Like Steve was saying, the senses, the feeling, then that amazing feeling of once you're up and enjoying it, next level. Steve actually put it to me the other day to try it myself, and hands down to him, he does an amazing job. It's I closed my eyes for the whole process, and what he does is something really, really amazing. But yeah, it's something that I'm sure brings him lots and lots of happiness.
1: Steve was crowned a national champion at the parasurfing titles in Byron Bay earlier this year. The sport involves people living with a disability using specialised equipment and modified surfboards. Surfing Australia says it's growing in popularity and it's pushing for it to be included in the Brisbane 2032 Olympics. Back on the beach at Agnes Water, Steve wants others to give it a try.
2: Surfing is very cruisy. The water's soft if you fall off, just don't fall on your board. And once you're used to the ocean, it's, you know, I'd say go for it. Find somebody that can take you surfing and give it a go.
0: What a cool story. Johanna Marie there with that. We'll have a look at what's coming up on Drive next.
4: What do you get when you put a bunch of comedians, criminologists and Australia's most compelling crimes on telly together? You'll have to wait and see, won't you? 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Turns out, funny people ask the best questions.
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0: Albany's Annie Gaffney is driving the Drive show today. Annie, what have you got coming up?
6: Oh, I've got my hands on the steering wheel and yeah. I can't wait to get going. Look, I want to ask you a personal question, if that's okay.
0: Do it.
6: How are your waterworks?
0: Considering that a nearly 10-pound child came out of that region, they're pretty good, you know, like the pelvic floor, a bit of a pelvic mezzanine level at this point. But on the whole, for a woman of 60 years.
6: Not doing too badly.
0: I'm proud of my waterworks, as you call them.
6: Whatever your situation with your waterworks and that whole area of your

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1: Yes.
0: After 3 o'clock this afternoon, we're going to catch up with a urologist, and you might be thinking, why, this is a bit random. Well, not really, because each week on Regional Drive, we have a segment called the A to Z of Cool Jobs. We're up to the letter U.
1: Nice.
0: And U is for urologist.
1: Sure.
0: And we'll be catching up with a Perth-based urologist to find out what's involved in his job. But beyond that, all of the different things that he treats, because there are multiple issues that, you know, men and women might want to come along and see a urologist for. But beyond that, have you got a band name that you can come up with this afternoon that is associated with the profession of urology? That is your challenge. 1300 221 1025, or you can text as well, of course, to get that band name through. And also, first up on the program, Dean Margetts, umpire of more than 300 games in the AFL. We're going to catch up with him to do a little bit of a post-mortem of the Dockers grand final. I think we're kind of there now. We can talk about this more fully as the day goes on. The tears have been shed. And yeah. I'm going to look forward to getting a professional perspective on where to next for the legendary Dockers. Just getting to that grand final is a feat in itself, but what do they do after they? What do they have to do if they find themselves in that situation again next year? We'll check it all out.
1: Brilliant. Annie Gaffney on the mic for The Drive Show. I've had a great afternoon with you all. Thanks for your company. I'll be back again tomorrow for Joe Trilling. It is 3 o'clock, heading to the newsroom. Thanks for your company.
2: Good afternoon, Jonathan Hopper with ABC News. Treasurer Jim Chalmers has confirmed improvements to the budget's bottom line with the final budget outcome for the 2025-26 financial year released today. The underlying deficit is $6 billion lower than what was initially forecast in the May budget, thanks to a decrease in payments and an increase in receipts. Mr. Chalmers says the improvements are due to superannuation and investor income.
3: This is not about wage and salary earners. It's not about commodity prices. It's about higher than expected super and investor income, higher than was anticipated in the May budget. Mining profits actually came in lower than was expected.
2: The Australian Council of Social Service says rising interest rates will exacerbate the cost of living crisis. A widely anticipated rate hike tomorrow is expected to push interest rates to their highest level in 15 years. ACOS Chief Executive Cassandra Goldie says the federal government needs to find other ways to curb inflation.
4: Let's slow down increasing rents, out-of-pocket medical costs. Let's put caps on specialist fees. We need to stop more tax cuts. We need to target help only to people who desperately need it.
2: A South African mining giant behind a $38.7 billion takeover bid for Australia's biggest gold miner says there have been in confidential discussions for 6 months. Jared Lucas reports.
5: Perth-based Northern Star Resources told the ASX on Monday it had received the unsolicited offer from Johannesburg-based Goldfields on the 14th of September. The owner of Kalgoorlie's Superpit rejected the takeover offer as highly opportunistic. In response, Goldfields says there's a strong strategic rationale for the transaction, which would create the world's second biggest gold producer. It estimated operational synergies at up to $5 billion US. Goldfields already owns several of WA's biggest gold mines, including the St. Ives, Granny Smith and Agnew mines, which have operated for decades.
2: Geraldton detectives are asking for public help as they investigate a series of deliberately lit fires over the weekend. Police say emergency services responded to multiple fires at two shopping centres on Chapman Road and Sanford Street, and a third in Bushland off George Road. Authorities attended the fires on Saturday afternoon and in the morning on Sunday. Detectives will allege the fires are likely related and deliberately lit. A 49-year-old male has been charged with one count of criminal damage by fire in relation to one fire. Five men remain in custody in the UK on suspicion of explosive and terrorism offences after a major incident near a Royal Air Force base used by the US military. Chelsea Hetherington reports.
6: The men were arrested after three suspicious vehicles were reported travelling towards an English airbase the US uses in its war against Iran. A major incident was declared and dozens of homes near RAF Fairford were evacuated. US President Donald Trump says the suspects had been looking to do big damage, while UK Prime Minister Andy Burnham has urged not to speculate while authorities establish the full facts. An Army Explosive Ordnance Disposal team has been examining the vehicles near the base as counter-terrorism police lead the investigation and look at any possible links to Iran.
2: In sport, veteran defender Aziz Baij says the Socceroos are confident they can compete with the world's best. Australia plays Brazil in a second international friendly in Brisbane tomorrow night. They earned the respect of the five-time world champions with a draw in Townsville last week. Baij says the Socceroos can win, but they need to be brave.
7: We are a young team, a lot of young players, and it's about them believing that we're good enough to do that against any opponent. And I think we showed that the other day, and I think that should give a lot of belief into the playing group that doesn't matter who's against us, we can't shy away from the football we want to play.
2: In a rare move, an Adelaide Crows player has requested a trade to crosstown rivals Port Adelaide. Forward Luke Pedler informed the Crows of his decision, with Port Adelaide confirming it would work with them when the trade period opens next week. The 24-year-old is out of contract and was drafted with pick 11 in 2020. Pedler played 49 games for the Crows. Perth's weather for tomorrow, 11 degrees overnight before a cloudy Tuesday with a shower or two, a forecast top of 20 degrees. Wednesday, showers easing at 19, Thursday, partly cloudy 20. Right now in the city, 20.3.
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0: Good afternoon and welcome. Great to be hanging out with you all week, in fact. What a pleasure to be doing. So I'm sitting in for Andrew Collins across regional WA and for Ollie Peterson in Perth. And I plan to have a lot of fun with you while I take over the airwaves for the next few days. Now, coming up in just a moment, we will take a look at the AFL Grand Final. It's been a heartbreaking end to the Dockers' journey to get to Melbourne on Saturday, agonisingly close to that elusive first premiership. The promise of the current player group is undeniable, though. Do you reckon they'll have another tilt next year? 1300 221 1025. I'd love to hear from you this afternoon. You'll hear from former AFL umpire of note, Dean Margetts, will give you his post-mortem of the AFL Grand Final in just a few minutes here on ABC Drive. And I'd love to hear from you. What do you reckon? How are you feeling? We've had a bit of time to digest that result, haven't we? 1300 221 1025. If you want to chat this afternoon, if you want to text, you can do that too. 0437 221 1025. Also, a little later this half hour, I want to have some fun with you. Can you come up with a band name associated with the profession of urology? How are your waterworks? Do you want to spend a penny? Perhaps you get up a little too frequently at night. That's all on the books of my next guest in about 15 or so minutes' time this afternoon. We are going to be talking the A to Z of cool jobs. Today we're up to the letter U. We've been roaming through the alphabet all year long on Regional Drive. Today we've arrived at the letter U, and I'd love to hear from you this afternoon as well. 1300 221 1025. If you can come up with a great band name associated with the profession of urology. But on a more serious note, we're going to meet a urologist in about 15 minutes' time. All that and more this afternoon. We'll knit it all together with some great new music as well from Angus and Julia Stone for you very soon. But first of all, let's catch up on those roads. Carl's here from Main Roads.
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0: Good afternoon. Traffic. Kyle, how are those roads looking?
10: Good afternoon. Good news. We are incident free. Just a reminder, double demurrage for the long weekend until midnight tonight, so drive safely and be patient. Looking at the freeways, Mitchell is travelling well. Kunan heading northbound is slow at Thomas Road to Ankerdale Road and moving well both directions on former freeway and Northbridge Tunnel. Drive safely and as latest Main Roads.
0: Very good. We'll catch you very soon for another update. It is 3:08. Annie Gaffney's my name. In case you're wondering where Ollie is, he is taking the week off, putting his feet up, hopefully relaxing, and so is Andrew Collins. So you've got me keeping you company all week, and I'm very excited to be doing so. Coming up in just a moment, we're going to take a look, a bit of a post-mortem, if you like. We'll go gently on the Dockers and their game at the Grand Final over the weekend. A disappointing result for them, a disappointing result for their fans, but they've been calls for them to stay strong because they got there. They played an incredible game.

0: new music from Angus and Julia Stone and the title track from their brand new album. It's called Karaoke Bar, wherever you might be listening across WA this afternoon. I hope you're having a great public holiday. And if you're not lucky enough to be getting the day off, well, we're here working alongside you and we'll keep you entertained with lots of great conversation, including a little later this half hour. We're after some band names associated with the profession of urology. We're going to be talking to a real urologist in about less than 10 minutes' time on our A to Z of cool jobs. Now, you might meet a urologist if you have various medical problems that could see your GP refer you on. But a few suggestions coming in on band names that I can't really read out to air because they're just, they're just a bit borderline. So maybe if you can, think band names that are very accessible to everybody and that I can actually say on the radio, that would be really handy. You can text those in 0437 22 1025. You can call them in to 1300 22 1025 and use that number if you want to talk to me and Dean Margetts in just a moment about how you're feeling as a Dockers fan. My condolences to you. I'd love to know how you're feeling. Are you preparing already for a deep finals run next year? Do you take heart from the positives that came out of that game? Give me a buzz and let me know. 1300 22 1025. Dean Margetts is going to talk us through it next.
1: Get excited. It's Bluey's Sign and Seek. Yeah. 2 whole days of Bluey to watch on ABC Kids with 24 shows signed in Auslan, Australian Sign Language. Hooray. How do I know? Well, I happen to know the character Jack's dad pretty well. Between the shows, look out for the signs to seek in the next Auslan episode and see how many you can spot. Bluey Sign and Seek. Watch and play all day, October 3rd and 4th on ABC Kids.
0: And Suresh is letting me know on the text line, there is a punk band called The Urinals. Yeah, that sounds about right. You can let me know what you've come up with in the way of a great band name that's associated with the profession of urology. Right now, though, let's talk the Dockers.
2: They have pulled it out of the fire from 17 down in the final term. Saronga Jackson gets it going forward. And the Brisbane Lions now have 2 great 90s. Fagan's forever team. Matt Lee's Invincibles with a hat-trick of premierships.
0: I hope that's not bringing back terrible feelings in you. But look, there's no getting away from the heartbreak for Dockers fans, is there? The AFL Grand Final on the weekend and Fremantle just had her hand on that trophy only to watch it slip away. Now, former AFL umpire of more than 300 games, Dean Margetts is with us this afternoon. Dean, g'day. It was such a close game, 13 lead changes. What stood out to you?
3: Good afternoon, Annie. And as Rocky Balboa once said, it ain't over till it's over.
0: Mm-hmm.
3: I think any person who was had the ability to be at the preliminary final the week before and or that grand final, I think they're going to be two games anywhere. You're going to go, where were you when that game was played? They were just two epic advertisements of our great game, AFL football.
0: Now, I have to be authentic here and say, well, I've never been a massive football fan, whether it's AFL or NRL, but I actually tuned in for the last half of the game because I could see, it was really just going so well for the Dockers, and I thought, oh, I have to watch this. I have to understand here what's going on. What do you think were the crucial moments, though, that out of all of that, that let Freo down in the end? Because they were so close, so close.
3: Yeah, I mean, it's one of those games where there's so many moments. I mean, I could go through 1,000 of them, but probably a couple of the critical ones was the Josh Tracy miss from the goal square. I find sometimes with Tracy, he tries to kick the ball too hard at times, and I think in that situation, he tried to do the same versus just a quick, drop of the ball onto the boot. It probably dribbles straight through, but he tries to kick it out of the grandstand, and I think that gave his opponent the ability to sort of just push him a smidge to skew it a bit. There was a play on the grandstand wing about 2 minutes ago where Lachie Neal was bumped by Jordan Clark, where he just completely became a block of concrete and didn't lose his feet and was able to get a possession out to their runners. They're two that sort of stand out for me, but like in a game where there was many, many more, though.
0: How impactful was Captain Alex Pearce's injury and having to go off out of the game on the result, do you think?
3: Yeah, it's big. I mean, he's your captain. He's your leader. He sort of marshals the defensive six down for Freo. It then allowed sort of Austin McDonald to go to Logan Morris. He'd had a really quiet game, And a lot of people quite say in football that you might have the quietest day, but you can have the biggest moment. And when he took that pack mark about, 1:30 to go, that could have been Pierce and potentially spoiling it. I'm not being too critical. Oscar McDonald, he could have done much more, but maybe Pierce's experience and guile in those situations may have been the difference. Who knows?
0: And Wolfie time? Is it time to put it in the bin?
3: I don't know who presses that button, but Wharfie time for me isn't when you're sort of 16 points up. It's when you're sort of 16 points behind to get you going. And I just don't know if you needed to press it. Did it throw the players off? Did it inspire Brisbane? I mean, from what I've heard after the game, most Brisbane players and their coach, Chris Fagan, said, when we heard it, that was our moment to get going. So maybe it was the complete reverse. Does that determine games? But certainly 4 goals in 4 minutes, essentially. Wow. Probably shouldn't happen.
0: It's incredible. I mean, is there something to be said for the Lions just having played so many grand finals? Is there a bit of a mental skill to it to stay disciplined right when they were so far down and they needed to make an incredible comeback, which they then rose to the occasion and did?
3: Absolutely. I mean, there's no substitute for experience, and their players sort of knew that, hey, we're still a chance. And Lee Matthews got this rule, you can kick 3 goals in 3 minutes, and that actually happened. And I think one of the rules that's been one of the biggest catalysts for this game to be able to won't be won like this, Annie, is the 6-6-6 rule. 6 or 7 years ago, when that rule wasn't in place, Fremantle would have flooded every player into their defensive 50 and they wouldn't have been able to score. But the 6-6-6 allows teams to have a one-on-one contest. You get the ball in quickly and scoring can happen very quickly, as we saw. So I think that rule needs to be ticked off by the AFL, by everyone, because it keeps our game exciting. And it goes down to the wire as the grand final did this year.
0: Now, Sandy's sent us a text in as well, and she says, Dean, what are your thoughts on the Norm Smith medal?
3: Oh geez, you got my rankles right up. It's a great question. My view is, and this is not a crack at Shea Bolton, because I think he's an outstanding player, but my view is it should always go to the winning team. Now, people might start throwing things at their radio going, what are you talking about, Margetts? But my view is, Shea Bolton couldn't get that medal off his neck quick enough when he won it. All it means to a losing side is it's a reminder of they've lost a grand final. I don't think you can ever really appreciate it. My view is when the votes go in, whoever wins, the winning team with the highest votes for that player should get it. That's my gut feel. And I just saw that on the weekend and I thought, you know what? I don't think any losing team player winning it ever really appreciates or ever really enjoys it. And that's Nathan Buckley back in 2003, Chris Judd in 2007, and now obviously Shea Bolton in 2026. You can't tell me any player who's lost a grand final is going to be out celebrating because he won a Norm Smith. No way.
0: A second grand final under their belts. Do you think the Dockers could be back for more next year? Can they do it again?
3: Yes. Yes, they can. Absolutely, they can. I think that the top four sides from this year are certainly in the window, and the Dockers profile well with their age, their team. They may just need to look for a more key defender. I mean, Alex Pierce is now prone to injury, so maybe in the off-season look for a key post, but their players are ready to go. They're a fit team, and they essentially won the game, didn't they? They won sort of 116 minutes of a 120-minute game, so they're really close. But unfortunately, when they open up their trophy cabinet tomorrow morning, it's going to be empty, and I think that will inspire them to be bigger and better for 2027 for sure.
0: Good to speak with you, Dean, as always. Thanks so much.
3: Good on you, Annie. Anytime. Thank you.
0: Dean Margetts, he is, been an umpire of 300-plus games, AFL, and sharing his thoughts there on the grand final. You can too, 1300 22 1025, and you can text as well. Plenty of you are, 0437 22 1025. Jim says, Annie, the Dockers will be unstoppable in the 2027 season. At present, I think everyone might be a bit exhausted after the huge week and weekend. Big welcome back home to our Frio footy legends. They are legends. They played valiantly. Quite a few texts coming in as well on band names associated with the profession of urology. In other words, your waterworks, but there is quite a bit more to urology than just your bladder. Jenny says there's a band, Uriah Heep, and their song Easy Living is worth a listen. Another of our listeners says, what about Water Pistol? And Robert at Chewett Hill has amended his former text, and he says, okay, well, what about the P155 heads? I think, you know, you can take away from that. If you write that down, you'll know what that says. And Jenny says, my husband was a urologist. We called him the Doodle Doctor. And from Carol, she says, a urology band name, the Kidney Stones, and you can stream them on any platform. Oh, Carol, that's got to be my favourite so far. 21 past three on ABC Radio WA. Coming up next, we are going to meet this man, this urologist, who will maybe share a lot more about his profession than you ever thought was possible. But if you spending a penny a little too frequently lately, or getting up and going to the loo in the middle of the night when that's never been a thing for you, well, stay with us on our A to Z of cool jobs. We are up to the letter U. Urologist it is, and keep those band names coming in associated with the profession. If you've got one for me, would love to hear from you this afternoon. Annie's my name. Good to be with you. Here's the Bodines. This is Closer to Free. Good afternoon.

The Bodines. And closer to free, how are you this afternoon? I hope you're having a lovely long weekend and getting to enjoy a bit of sunshine because we've had quite a bit of rain in various parts of WA, mainly in that wheat belt area and then in further south as well. So if you got some of that rain and you needed it, yahoo. I know lots of people were celebrating that yesterday. Hey, coming up, we are going to check in on those roads for you again in about 5 minutes' time. But right now... Oh, you got-

0: segment. And here on Drive, we're up to the letter U. U is for urologist, and Dr. Andrew Tan has stepped up to the plate to spill the tea on what his job involves. Hello, Andrew, welcome.
1: Hi, Annie. Nice to be with you.
0: What parts of the body does the profession of urology cover exactly? A lot of people are suggesting, you know, band names this afternoon associated with your profession, but in the main, they're concentrating on our need to urinate, essentially. But it's a lot more than that, isn't it, urology?
1: Yeah, well, we basically look after the plumbing of the body, everything from the kidneys, the bladder, prostate, and males, but also including the male reproductive system. So a lot of our patients are males, but we treat women and children as well, not just men. So everyday work could cover stuff from kidney stones, enlarged prostates, you know, bladder problems, but also cancers of the prostate, kidney, bladder. And it's a mix of clinic work, diagnostic work, surgery. It's a surgical specialty, so no 2 days are ever the same.
0: I bet. Now, as a medico, you could have chosen to be a specialist in just about any area of medicine. Why urology for you?
1: Yeah, a lot of people ask that question. It's probably not something that is considered that glamorous, but I think it's becoming more popular amongst people who are looking for a specialty to move into, mainly because it's very technology focused. So that's probably what drew me towards it. If you like gadgets and problem solving, it's a good one to be in. We use a lot of cool technology like robotic surgery, lasers, and a lot of our surgery is minimally invasive. So it's always, it feels good when you can discharge your patients quickly because they haven't had, you know, like a major incision, and they recover quickly as well.
0: Now, getting older usually means our bladders aren't as perhaps robust as they once were. Why is that?
1: Oh, there's a number of different issues. I mean, aging changes the lining of the bladder and the muscle within the bladder. But specifically with males, I suppose it's often down to an enlarged prostate, which might obstruct the bladder. For women, you know, they get pelvic floor issues from childbirth and from getting older as well, which can affect the way that the bladder functions. So it's a combination of factors, but for men it's generally prostates, and for women it's generally their pelvic floor.
0: And what can you do about either of those issues? Is there an answer for either sex?
1: Well, most of my work is on males, but a lot of my colleagues treat females. But just concentrating on the male side of things, we first of all want to make sure that you know they don't have prostate cancer, because prostate cancer is a very common cancer in males as they get older. And then you can treat it with medication to start off with. And then there's, you know, if that relieves the problem, that's great. Otherwise, there's, you know, surgery as well. But prior to trying any sort of medication, there's just lifestyle changes you can make in terms of, you know, seeing what types of things irritate your bladder, things like alcohol, caffeine.
0: Is there an answer for either sex?
1: Well, most of my work is on males, but a lot of my colleagues treat females. But just concentrating on the male side of things, we first of all want to make sure that you know they don't have prostate cancer, because prostate cancer is a very common cancer in males as they get older. And then you can treat it with medication to start off with. And then

0: too much fluid intake towards the end of the day. One of the common symptoms patients complain of is getting up a lot at night. So it's around sort of behavioural things, and then we try medication, and then finally, if that doesn't work, surgery.
1: What would you like people listening now to know, Andrew, about being aware of any symptoms that could be a sign that there's something going on with their bladder, maybe their kidneys, or that they should really follow up on and get checked out?
0: Yeah, look, certainly, there's irritative symptoms such as going more frequently during the day, getting up a lot at night. For men, if your flow is not as good as it should be and you're having difficulty emptying your bladder, but there's also red flag symptoms such as blood in your urine, getting recurrent infections, any incontinence. You don't have to put up with these problems, and you need to make sure that there's not something serious going on behind it all.
1: Now, you mentioned that you do quite a bit of work around the prostate and treating conditions that involves. Prostate cancer is still the number one killer of Australian men. How much have treatment options improved for men if they get onto that disease early?
0: Yeah, it's certainly the most commonly diagnosed cancer in Australia, and about 80 men are diagnosed every day. And we think that about 1 in 5 men will get it in their lifetime. But the good news is that if it's caught early, more than 9 in 10 men are still alive a decade later after being diagnosed with prostate cancer. So certainly in the early stages, it doesn't cause any symptoms, but a blood test called the PSA test is very good at screening patients who might need to go on and have another investigation, such as an MRI scan. And then if there's an abnormality found there, we would do a biopsy. So it's really just being aware of it. And the general guidelines have changed over the years, but generally speaking, if you're sort of 45 to 50, you should be having a chat with your family doctor about getting a PSA test if you're a male. And if you have a strong family history, you should probably have that conversation starting about age 40.
1: Now, this might be a myth that's worth dispelling right now with you, Andrew. A lot of men might think, oh, I don't want to go and have a prostate test because that used to be an invasive physical examination, didn't it? Is that the case anymore?
0: Well, no, not necessarily. I mean, the physical examination is still quite important when you come to a urologist. But if you're just going to your family doctor, you can probably skip that and just have the blood test. And if that's very, very low, then in most cases, that will mean you don't require any further investigations. So that's very reassuring for a male. But, if there's an issue there, it's best to know about it early and get it sorted out. So if you do have to have that investigation or examinations, it's very quick. And, the urologist can do it who's very experienced at doing it. But if you don't want to and there's a concern about a risk of prostate cancer, then the MRI scan actually gives us more information than a digital examination anyway.
1: There's always options. Dr. Andrew Tan, great to catch up with you. Thanks so much for telling us what it's like to be a urologist.
0: Great to be with you. Thank you.
1: Dr. Andrew Tan, urologist from Perth on ABC Radio WA. Now, over to you. We've had quite a few suggestions coming in on band names associated with the profession, but some pretty important information there for you. I hope you took something away from that. You don't have to put up with problems going to the loo frequently, maybe urinary tract infections. They can all be signs of something else. So go and have a chat to your GP and get it checked out. But Norm says, good discussion with the former Empire, Dean Margetts, but all the thoughts after the missed opportunity have glossed over clear facts. It's never about so-called wharfie time, theatrics and hoopla, says Norm. That can come after the game for those who want it. The fact is 13 years is a long time and involves a lot of support and involves a lot of money as well. 68 inside 50s for a score of 12-17 is simply not good enough. They are still failing as they did 13 years ago. A complete review of all parts of their performance should be done by a panel appointed from outside of the club. That's Norm at Inglewood. Not messing around there, Norm, and mincing your words at all on that loss for the Dockers at the grand final. Let's check those roads again.
2: 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Traffic.
1: And Kyle's back from Main Roads. Good afternoon again.
3: Good afternoon. Good news. We are incident-free. Just a reminder, it's double demerits for the long weekend from now until midnight tonight, so please drive safely and be patient. Looking at the freeways, Mitchell is travelling well. Cronulla heading northbound is slow at Thomas Road to Ankdal Road and moving along both directions on former freeway and North Bridge Tunnel. Drive safely.

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1: Good on you, Kyle. 26 to 4 on ABC Radio WA. Annie's my name with you through until 6. Your band names associated with the profession of being a urologist. The A to Z of cool jobs. U is for urology today here on Drive. Carol says, Carol, you've been submitting heaps of offerings. She says, punk band, the flaming testicles or erectile dysfunction. What about this one from Brad at Mount Helena, who says, Euro and the dribblers? And what about King Cranberry and the UTIs, says another of our listeners this afternoon. Some classics coming in here, loving these. And Carol back on here says, band name, Uri and the Uri Thrash, anatomy of a thrash metal band. Pam on the text line says, Annie, welcome to our favourite radio station. How about the Bladderworts for a band name? I do love it. And so many more coming in. 1300 221025 to call. Band names associated with the profession of urology, and 0437 221025. Would love to hear from you this afternoon. Now, coming up, have you been to the Perth show at all over the weekend? We're diving into show baking here in just a moment. You're going to meet a country doctor who takes a week off every year. That's a big deal, to bake for the Royal Show competition. I'd love to know your best ever Royal Show memories. If you're in the regions and you haven't had occasion to head to the Royal Show yet, your best Ag Show moments are welcome as well. And what have you submitted, baked and won a ribbon for? Perhaps our next guest has done very well indeed. I'd love to hear from you, though, and hear your show stories this afternoon. 1300 221025, and you can text as well, 0437 221025. Bit of Tiffany now, and I think we're alone. Good afternoon.

0: That's Tiffany, and I think we're alone now on ABC Radio WA. Mark's given me a buzz on 1300 221 0025 with a suggestion of a band name. You're at Helena. Mark, good afternoon.
1: Hi. Yeah, the band Uriah Heep, which was around about 40 years ago.
0: Yeah.
1: All the blokes are about 75, 80 now, so they've had to change their name to Urine Heap.
0: Oh, Mark. Ding dong. Very good. Thank you for calling in. Too funny. 1300 221 0025. You can as well. Plenty of those band names coming in this afternoon. Suggestion of band names that is associated with our profession of being a urologist. The couple of texts coming in terms of poor Norm, who sent a very long text in about what the Dockers could do next grand final time and how he's analysed the game. Carol says, I think Norm is stuck in the anger phase of grief. Maybe. I mean, people take this very seriously indeed. And another of our listeners says, Annie, I wonder what Dean Margetts would have said about Cam Rayner's slap into Caleb Sarong's face in the last deciding minutes. Interesting, as it should have led to a free kick that would have changed the outcome of the game. That one from Othmar, who is a Swiss docker. And Peter in Bunbury says, look, in my mind, they were the winners, and it's just unfortunate the captain got taken out at the last minute. I think they should have still sung their song in the locker room afterwards. Band names from Carol. She says, last one, Specific Gravity. And Ben says, well, the band will have to be Men at Work, won't it? Down Under, or my favourite, Who Could It Be Now? And Catherine Calvary says, what about the Peewees? Yeah, I don't mind that one at all. Love to hear from you this afternoon. You can keep those comments coming on band names associated with the profession of urology, 1300 221 0025, or you can text 0437 221 0025. And, of course, we'll help you process your grief in relation to the Dockers. I'm right on board with that. But up next, we're heading to the Perth Royal Show because it's been on over the weekend. And what does it take to be a baking master and come out with quite a few ribbons? Not just one. You're going to meet someone next who has quite a few to her name with her baking. We'll find out what she's managed to pull off this year round. That's next here on ABC Radio WA.
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0: And Chris says, reband names. All the names are already taken, but the Cancer Doctors band name most insistently needs to be 10 Years After rather than The Grateful Dead. That is very true indeed, Chris. Now, to the Perth Royal Show we head for some tasty treats. And as we do, I'd love you to share with me your best ever show day memories. Let me take you now to the Baking and Craft Competition Pavilion. You'll see before you an array of delicious treats, the most sumptuous fruit cakes, light fluffy sponges and jewel-coloured jams, all judged according to their merits and for you to peruse, a mouth-watering feast just out of reach. Imagine being a judge. Someone who knows all about this particular aspect of the show is Country Doctor Louise Stan Bishop. G'day, Louise. Thanks for joining us.
6: Hi, lovely to be here.
0: Now, you actually took a week of leave to bake for the show, and this is something regular that you do year after year, is that right?
6: Yes, my work knows that I take the show week off and to not expect me there, but at least they get treats in the lead up as I practice.
0: Ah, yes, that's a very good trade-off. Why? What's behind your love of show baking, Louise?
6: So, look, I think I've loved baking since I was standing on a kitchen chair at the table helping Mum and Grandma bake. And they had exhibited in the show back in the day and encouraged me to start when I was a final year medical student, I think was when I first started. And then I just got hooked.
0: How many categories do you enter each year?
6: Varies from year to year. This year I had 13 categories.
0: 13? So take us through some of the categories you did enter. What were you going for?
6: So I did some in the afternoon tea section, so butterfly cupcakes, the raspberry shortbread from the CWA.
0: Yum.
6: And then did a few of the biscuits and slices, so some chocolate biscuits, a pecan pie slice, and then some savoury crackers and muffins.
0: That sounds just mouthwateringly delicious as I sit here with my cup of tea and no sweet treat before me. How did you go this year is the big question.
6: So I was quite happy. I got three firsts. I think it was either two or three thirds and a couple of highly commendeds and the most points in the afternoon tea section.
0: So very
6: happy with that one.
0: Oh, indeed. Is that a new kind of high for you to win that accolade in the afternoon tea section?
6: That's the second one I've got.
0: Not even the first. Oh, my gosh, Louise. What are the recipes that do really well in show baking competitions, do you think?
6: Varies from year to year, but really you need good ingredients, I think, is the biggest thing. You know, fresh butter, fresh eggs, and just well put together with good flavour. So lemon and orange are often good, nice, strong and crisp flavours, I think, and that go well.
0: Can I ask as well, you actually belong to your local CWA in Kendinup. How important has the CWA been to you over the years?
6: So I'm in the Mount Barker CWA.
0: Okay.
6: I'm their president for the last couple of years, in fact.
0: Nice.
6: And I started that about 10 years ago, and I think it was just something that as a country woman I thought would be great to be involved in. And it's been lovely hanging out with some of the older women of the district who have seen a lot and done a lot for our town.
0: Yeah, absolutely. And no doubt have got some incredible baking tips to pass on as well.
6: There were some very good bakers among them, yes.
0: I bet. I mean, do you find yourself up against some of your own members at the show?
6: Not at the Royal Show. None of them. I think they would tend to enter the Albany Show these days. None of them come up here. It's a big trip to come up and bake in a different oven.
0: Yeah, for sure.
6: For that.
0: Absolutely. Now, I want to narrow in on one category in particular as we head to the end of the year, the fruitcake. A lot of people will begin planning for their Christmas cakes. Can you give some advice on how to make a fantastic fruitcake? Have you got a fail-safe tip for us?
6: So I like to soak my fruit for at least a month.
0: A month? Wow.
6: Before. So this is something you can get going well ahead of time. And then when you make it, you need to really cream your butter and sugar properly, or else it will be that kind of crystallizey gritty. Make your cake, let it cool in the tin, wrap it up in a couple of towels until it's completely cold, and then wrap it up in alfoil until you want it, and it will stay nice and moist and matured.
0: Okay, that is a very good tip. Well, well done. I mean, with the remaining sweet treats that have been judged of yours, do you get to take that home and share that largesse out amongst friends and family after it's all over?
6: No, so only the fruitcakes come home. Everything else is, you know, 10 or 12 days old by the end of the show.
0: True.
6: All the leftovers from... You only need six biscuits. There's a whole batch at home still.
0: Oh, wow. Well, congratulations on your effort. It sounds like you get a lot out of it. What would you say you get out of it personally, Louise?
6: I think mainly it's the fun of it. The fun of it and the satisfaction. If you don't play sport, there's not really that many places in life to get trophies. Let's face it, that kind of takes the place of that.
0: Good on you, Louise. Lovely to catch up with you. Thanks so much.
6: Lovely to chat with you. Thank you.
0: Louise Stan Bishop. She is a regional GP and star at the Royal Show. She's an amazing baker and has just taken out several awards there at the Royal Show in Perth. 11 to 4. What about you? Have you ever submitted something at your local show and done pretty well? One of our listeners, David, says back in the late 80s at the Mount Barker Agricultural Show, I was able to try out the local rifle club's 12-gauge shotgun at Clay Pigeons. I was about 13. Imagine that getting past a show committee these days. days. No, I don't think it would. Also, a bit of an update for you on a traffic incident. Apparently, there's a police incident underway on Albany Highway near the Jarrahdale turnoff. The traffic is slow in the area, we hear, so use caution if you're travelling in that area. Now, that's thanks to Rob for that information. We're still waiting for further details from Main Roads. I'm just sorting through my texts here this afternoon, and would love to keep hearing from you if you've got any suggestions about band names associated with urology, the profession of. Ben says, I wonder if the ribbon for best gluten-free tastes the same as the cake. Oh, that's harsh, Ben. That is really harsh. Also, another of our listeners, Flo from West Perth, says, for the suffering lads, this is for you. I want to be free. you can keep those coming through. Also, Rebecca says, now don't forget about Russell Wolfe and his win with Rumbles. Richard also says, what about the proctologists with Ben Doon and Phil McCafferty? And, a lot of text still coming in on those band names. You can keep them coming. 0437-221025 and 1300-221025 if you want to call and have a yarn. I'd love to hear from you this afternoon. Let's catch up with a bit of Ice House now and nothing too serious as we head towards the news at 4. This is ABC Radio WA. G'day. Annie's my name. Hey!

0: That is a very sudden finish to that song, Nothing Too Serious from Icehouse. And I've just been reading online, in fact, that they're actually playing a headline indoor tour. Their first in more than 20 years, five cities, June, July next year, if you're a fan of their music. I love Icehouse. It's 5 minutes to four. This is ABC Radio WA. Donnie on the Dockers says, Annie, just a reminder of all of those Fremantle supporters since 2015. Only one team came back the following year to win. It's Brisbane. None of the other clubs have. Adelaide 2017, nowhere near the Eagles 2015, comeback in 2018, GWS 2019, nowhere near. So injuries and everything has to go right. So it's not that easy to get back there. Maybe Eagles will win another flag before Frio does. Ooh, Donnie, them's fighting words, hey? 5 to 4, coming up after 4 o'clock in the latest in ABC News. Pauline Hanson and One Nation is doing really well in the polls. But before Ms. Hanson comes to WA next month for a major conference as a keynote speaker, Ken Wyatt, former Indigenous Affairs Minister, wants her to consider a number of points. After four, he'll explain why he's written an open letter to Ms. Hanson, and we'll share the detail, some of the detail with you of that letter and what he wants her to take on board. They were in Parliament together during the Morrison years of government, and I understand that they have had a good relationship, working relationship during that time. So we'll find out why Ken Wyatt wants Ms. Hanson to maybe take on board some of what he's said in this letter to her. 4 to 4, a couple of texts coming in on band names, the Free Streams, and Urethra, says Joe. quite funny offerings there this afternoon. Thank you so much.
1: Perth's working day might be winding down, but the conversation is just getting started. The stories, opinions and voices driving the city. Drive with Annie Gaffney, 102.5 ABC Perth and across WA.
0: And coming up to the news, let's head there with a bit of KT Tunstall.

0: Katie Tunstall, and suddenly I see the Scottish songstress. We're heading towards the news at four. Annie Gaffney is my name. Ken Wyatt is my guest, former Indigenous Affairs Minister. After four, we're talking why he's written an open letter to Pauline Hanson. What's in it? You'll find out after four. I hope you can stick around. It's news time.
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3: Good afternoon, Jonathan Hopper with ABC News. Opposition leader Angus Taylor says the government is wrong to blame international factors for increased inflation and rate rises. The Reserve Bank is widely expected to increase the cash rate tomorrow to its highest level since 2011. Mr. Taylor says the Treasurer is looking for excuses when pointing the finger overseas.
4: He's just terribly unlucky, isn't he? Every day he wakes up and it's someone else's fault. I tell you the link between inflation and high interest rates that we've seen for the last 4.5 years is with this government.
3: A Perth beach has been closed after a whale carcass attracted sharks to the area. Karis Harper reports.
5: The Department of Primary Industries and Regional Development say Surf Life Saving WA reported a whale carcass had washed ashore at City Beach around 7:30 this morning. Authorities have issued multiple shark warnings, with several sharks sighted in the area. Surf Life Saving is urging beachgoers to be cautious and follow any closures. It comes 10 days after a fatal shark attack at Sorrento Beach in Perth's north. The town of Cambridge is managing the carcass's removal.
3: A Sydney court has heard a police officer was shown a photo of what appeared to be blood seeping out of two surfboard covers at Jesse Baird's home after he was allegedly murdered. Sarah Gerethy reports.
6: 31-year-old Beaulamar Condon is accused of murdering Jesse Baird and his boyfriend Luke Davies at Mr. Baird's Paddington Share House in 2024. A police officer has given evidence describing going to the house to investigate Mr. Baird's disappearance and finding a drop of blood on a bookcase. He told the court one of Mr. Baird's flatmates showed him a recently taken photo of what appeared to be blood coming from two surfboard covers covered by a tarpaulin in the courtyard. The officer said the flatmate told him she thought the stain was weird and that Mr. Baird hadn't owned any surfboards, but that they were no longer there. The jury has previously heard the bodies of Mr. Baird and Mr. Davies were found dumped in surfboard bags at Bungonia, 200 kilometres out of Sydney, more than a week after their deaths.
3: Yemen's government forces have conducted multiple air and ground operations in the southwestern city of Taiz as fighting intensifies with Iran-backed Houthi fighters who are trying to advance. The BBC's Nawal Al-Maghafi reports from Yemen.
7: Taiz sits at a vital intersection between Houthi-controlled territory in northern Yemen and government-held areas in the south. But it's here, on the western approaches, where some of the fiercest fighting is now taking place. Control of this high ground matters because it overlooks the routes between Taiz and the territory the Houthis have captured towards Mocha. And there are signs the battle could intensify further. Contacts on the Houthi side have told the BBC they're consolidating troops for a major offensive. Government forces say they're aware of the preparations and are reinforcing their own positions.
3: Socceroos coach Tony Popovic is expecting to face a fired-up Brazil in tomorrow night's international friendly in Brisbane. The Brazilians have a point to prove after scoring an equaliser in the dying seconds of Friday's first match in Townsville to salvage a draw and rob Australia of a famous victory. Popovic says it will be a challenge for the young Socceroos to back up for a second game in 4 days against such quality opposition.
8: So I feel that we will have to be better than what we were to be able to get a result. So this is a great test for us to see, can we back up physically? Can we back up mentally? Can we back up with the quality that we showed with and without the ball? And that's why we're playing Brazil.
3: Heavy rainfall in the south of the state over the weekend has made up for a dry winter for some farmers. Kalgoorlie Boulder recorded 4 times its normal September rainfall and some parts of the state saw almost 100 millimetres of rain. Some farmers along the south coast say the deluge damaged some crops, but farmer Tim House says the wet weekend may be a saving grace for his farm in Noongarup.
9: Definitely feeling the pinch of a dry year, but this rain that we've got over the weekend, wherever that fell, will pretty much barring no other issues, will get us an average yield. So if we can get some cool weather from now on, I'm hoping we can still get average crops.
3: WA's weather for tomorrow: showers and gusty thunderstorms over the south interior, Eucla, northern and eastern Goldfields, northeast Gascoyne and inland Pilbara. Showers over the southwestern, southwest land division and in the afternoon about the Kimberley coast. In Perth, 11 degrees overnight before a cloudy Tuesday with a shower or two, a top of 20 degrees. Wednesday, showers easing in 19. Thursday, partly cloudy in 20. Right now in the city, it's 18.5.
2: 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Here we go.
0: Yeah, it's great to be with you. Are you heading home from your long weekend? Where have you been? What have you been up to? You can always give me a buzz and let me know where you are on your road trip. 1300 22 1025. How far did you travel this weekend? Maybe you've just been hanging out at the beach or in a lovely park with the kids. Love to hear from you. Or you can send me a text, 0437 221025. I'm sitting in for Ollie this week and for Andrew across Regional Drive as well. And lovely to be keeping you company. Now, Joe's still sending in the band names associated with urologists, the profession of... She says, last one, Annie. Hey, come on, Joe. You said that last time. This one is called retention. I do like it, though. And Jim in Q-Dale says, what about the cure? Yeah, like both of those. John says, well, I hope if Ken White's on the show, I hope your questions to Ken include the latest news poll showing 6% lead with Pauline Hanson, now the preferred Prime Minister in Queensland. Please ask Ken why. Does this happen? New South Wales now sees One Nation on top. Yeah, I'm going to be talking to Ken Wyatt, the former Indigenous Affairs Minister in the Morrison government years. That's coming up for you next to find out why he's written an open letter to Pauline Hanson. But before we do that, let's catch up on those roads. There's been a bit of action further south near Jarrahdale, we hear. So let's find out what's going on.
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0: And Kyle's back traffic from Main Roads. Good afternoon.
10: Good afternoon. Good news. We are incident-free. Just a reminder, double the routes for the long weekend until midnight tonight. So drive safely and be patient. Looking at the freeways, Mitchell is travelling well. Kunan heading north, Manisla, Thomas Road to Akatol Road. And moving well both directions on Farmer Freeway and North Bridge Tunnel. Drive safely and as latest Main Roads.
0: Thank you so much, Kyle, on ABC Radio WA. Annie Gaffney's my name. If you're listening on the ABC Listen app and you want to get in touch with me on the program, just click on the links to text or talk and you'll be coming straight through to us. You don't need to remember any numbers. That's the ease, one of the many benefits of listening to us on the ABC Listen app. Up next, Ken Wyatt has written an open letter to Pauline Hanson. What has he said in that letter? You're going to find out next here on ABC Radio WA.
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0: One Nation might be a party on the rise, with a recent poll in Queensland putting Pauline Hanson ahead of Anthony Albanese as preferred Prime Minister. But for WA's Ken Wyatt, he believes Miss Hanson has a lot to learn about Australia's First Nations people. You might remember Miss Hanson made some comments in a podcast earlier this month that have been widely derided. In the podcast, Miss Hanson called Indigenous Australians the most primitive race on earth, and that they've achieved nothing. Ken Wyatt is a proud Noongar man and the first Indigenous person to hold the portfolio of Minister for Indigenous Affairs in the Scott Morrison government. Ken Wyatt, welcome and great to have you on Drive this afternoon.
13: And it's great to be on the show with you.
0: What was your first reaction, Ken, when you heard about Pauline Hanson's comments about our First Nations people?
13: So I was saddened that she made that comment. for a couple of reasons. One is Aboriginal people are not a primitive race. They are a collection of different nations. So they're very unique, very different. And to survive 60,000 years, you have to be innovative. And there are many things that they cared for in country that shows the ingenuity of reading the landscape, reading the seasons, and surviving sometimes in harsh conditions, because we see the weather pattern changing. But notwithstanding that, it's something that is not akin to the reconciliation model that Australia has been working towards and has been heavily involved in and across many levels of life in Australia.
0: You say it's easy to see Ms. Hanson's comments as racist, but you see it as something else. Can you explain?
13: I see it as somebody who has chosen to use a set of words that shows me that they're not informed, that they've not read, and they're not across much of what has been documented, has been seen on television programs across this country, have been heard on talkback shows, and have been delivered by keynote speakers, both Aboriginal and non-Indigenous Australians, who have talked about what Indigenous Australians have achieved over a long period of time.
0: You and Pauline Hanson have been in Parliament during the same years. What was your relationship with her like then?
13: Actually, we had a good working relationship. When we agreed to disagree on certain things, it was always amicable. And I found those discussions enjoyable. And Pauline was quite down the line, and she was obviously intent on listening, but had some strong views as well. But look, we worked together on common issues that need to be resolved in the state of Queensland, where she would come in and make requests for support from the particular government agencies I had a role with, both health, Indigenous Australians, and a couple of other portfolios.
0: You've taken the step of writing an open letter to Pauline Hanson. What did you say to her?
13: Fundamentally, what's in the article? What I've asked is that you don't make comment without going and understanding the context and situation. All I want Pauline to do is go and talk with Aboriginal people, to meet them and spend time on the ground with them, because she would learn that her comments would not describe what she will engage with. It is a very different position. So when I read her comments, I was saddened that she had not learnt anything. And to say that, in a sense, is denigrating an incredible set of nations who have survived for 60,000 years.
0: You're listening to ABC Radio WA, and my guest this afternoon is Ken Wyatt. He is a proud Noongar man and the first Indigenous person to hold the portfolio of Minister for Indigenous Affairs during the Scott Morrison government years. Ken, Pauline Hanson's attending a major conference in WA next month, the WA Pastoralists and Graziers Association annual conference, and she'll be a keynote speaker. You make the point that before she attends, she might want to learn about the history of rural development in WA. Can you explain a little bit more about your thinking there?
13: Well, my thinking there is based on what I know, what I've observed, and certainly having watched people of my grandparents' age work on pastoral stations, work on farming properties, help develop the agricultural industry of Australia. And they work long hours for a pittance in salary. And if you're on pastoral stations before the walk-offs occurred, there was sugar, tobacco, blanket, tea, flour. So you really had this cheap labour developing the wealth of the agricultural industry of Australia, which fundamentally was the driving strength of our economy. So we should never forget that. And that contribution is unmatched and unparalleled. So my point there is, take into consideration that those issues should also be balanced with, and these are the native title and cultural heritage issues, should be balanced against the contribution that Aboriginal people made

0: to the agricultural industry right across this nation.
1: One of the points that Pauline Hanson apparently will address in her speech is red tape and compliance with environmental protection and Aboriginal heritage laws. Are you saying that Pauline Hanson shouldn't ask difficult questions around this issue?
0: I know, look, I think difficult questions should be asked and should be debated, but with an open mind and with a view to hearing all perspectives, not just a one-sided. If we talk cultural heritage, the WA government, with its amendments to its Act, was trying to make it easier for not only agricultural expansion, but also a relationship with the mining sector. And many of the amendments they suggested would have meant that we would not be, had it been accepted, we would not have seen the cases like we had in WA recently, where farmers have been taken to court for breaching the Aboriginal Cultural Heritage Act of Western Australia. So they had an opportunity to work with government, but fear-mongering saw the WA state government pull back from that and revert back to the old Act, which now makes it challenging for individuals who've managed pastoral and farming properties for a long period of time and now finding themselves being prosecuted. So sometimes we jump the gun and we make a stand on an issue without fully exploring and considering all options. I don't know of any significant native title group or Aboriginal group that have dug their heels in on an issue where they have been involved in having discussions on an equal footing.
1: Have you had any response to your open letter from Pauline Hanson yet, Ken?
0: No, but I'd always welcome an opportunity to chat with Pauline because, as I said, our time in Parliament together was amicable, and as I said, where we had differences, we at least talked them through.
1: Ken Wyatt, really thank you for being a part of the program this afternoon.
0: No, you're welcome. It's good to talk to you.
1: Ken Wyatt on ABC Radio WA. He was the Minister for Indigenous Affairs, the first Indigenous person to hold that portfolio. That was in the Morrison years of government. Proud Noongar man, he was a senior elder in the WA Liberal Party until he resigned. And these days, inviting Pauline Hanson to sit down with First Nations people, wherever that might be across Australia, and listen to them, hear their questions, ask them difficult questions, and have those open, honest conversations. That's ahead of her keynote speech. She'll address the WA Pastoral Conference in WA next month. 17 past five on the text line, 0437 221025. Penny says, I've just come back from Scotland, Ireland, England, etc., and listening to local radio, the situations they spoke about were exactly the same as here. Cost of living, high petrol prices, kids being locked out of housing, immigration, Trump racism, ambulance ramping, the list goes on. We are not special in Australia. The situation is the same everywhere. Do you reckon it is? I think some of these issues certainly are very much a point of discussion in the US at the moment. Donald Trump feeling the heat there of high petrol prices at the pump, and a lot of people unemployed. They've been told under the Trump years that things would be better. Perhaps not everyone is satisfied with how that's worked out for them. You can always give me a buzz on 1300 221025 and let me know if you think some of these issues are, as Penny says, not unique to us here in Australia. Coming up very soon, do you love books? I love books. I don't get enough time to read. But listen up, the race is on to find the top 100 Australian books of all time. Voting is open now for Radio National's Top 100 Australian Book Countdown. Do you want to see your favourite WA author take out the top spot? Well, head to the Radio National website and look for Top 100 Books to cast your vote. I'm going to give you some more details next. Kate Evans, co-presenter of ABC Radio National's The Bookshelf, is joining me very, very soon. And I'd love to know, how would you rate, what is your most favourite historical fiction, Australian fiction book of all time? What would you say that might be for you? I love historical fiction. What do you think? What would you vote? for in the top 100 if that was the category you were voting for. Jocelyn on the text line says, as a farm girl, I'm bitterly disappointed that the PGA will be giving Pauline Hanson airtime. She will only promote herself and her pie in the sky views. Thank you for that one, Jocelyn. You might feel completely the opposite. Pauline Hanson has got everyone talking, and let's not forget her party is riding high in the polls. As I mentioned with Ken there, she's been voted in the recent poll in Queensland as the preferred Prime Minister by Queensland voters. So that is not something to disregard, that's for sure. Coming up next, we are talking top 100 books of all time. It's a Radio National vote. I'm keen to hear what is the best piece of historical fiction writing that you've come across. Would love to hear from you this afternoon. You can give me a buzz, 1300 221 0025, or you can text through as well, 0437 221 0025.
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0: Oh, they're fabulous. The Cruelty and the Honeymoon is over. Went to see them last year for their, I think it was their 20th anniversary tour. All the bands, the Aussie bands, are doing 20, 25 laps at the moment. And, wow, they were in fine form with Tex Perkins at the helm. Coming up next, we are talking the top 100 vote of Australian books for Radio National. Your favourites? I'm after your suggestions of great Australian historical fiction. What about The True History of the Kelly Gang by Peter Carey? Or maybe all those years ago, The Thornbirds by Colleen McCulloch. What can you come up with? You can text 1300 221 0025 to call, and 0437 221 0025 to text. Also, Rob, late entry for the Urology Associated Bands. He says, Annie, Derek and the Digit Delvers?
1: 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Big hits.
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1: T20. One Day Internationals. 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
0: 25 past four. G'day, Annie's my name. Great to hang out with you until six this evening. What is your favourite Australian book of all time? If you can't narrow it down to just one, the ABC's Top 100 Australian Books poll lets you vote for your top 10. Still, no easy task for a book lover. If you haven't voted, you've got three more days to get them in. Voting closes on October 1. Kate Evans is the co-presenter of ABC Radio National's The Bookshelf and is with me this afternoon. G'day, Kate.
4: Hello, Annie, and I so enjoyed listening to Tex Perkins there. I've got tickets to see him at the end of October.
0: You're going
4: to
0: have a good time.
4: To tell you, though, The Honeymoon Is Over was a bit more than 20 years ago.
0: Yeah, I reckon it would be too. So maybe it was their 25th anniversary tour.
4: I think we like to think everything was 20 years ago. I think it might have even been a bit longer than that, but let's just pretend it wasn't.
0: Okay, it's just 25. That'll do. I need to know no more. Now, last year for Radio National's inaugural Top 100 book vote, that was one for the best books of the 21st century from anywhere. You submitted your votes in the final hour of the poll. Will you be leaving it to the last minute again?
4: I absolutely will, because really? There are so many great books out there. Every time I have conversations like this, I'm reminded of books that I love. You know, why aren't I including more crime fiction? Why aren't I including more historical fiction? Actually, I will be including historical fiction. And I almost feel like I'm somehow neglecting the books I'm not voting for.
0: Yeah, they're all your children, really, at the end of the day. You can't leave them on the shelf. So you mentioned historical fiction there, and I've been asking people about some of their favourites. I do love The True History of the Kelly Gang by Peter Carey. What about you? What would you vote for in that genre?
4: Look, Fiona McFarlane's The Sun Walks Down, it's quite a recent one. It was published in 2022. And what I love about that one, and it's set in South Australia, is it sort of engages with all those classic stories. There's a lost child in the outback. There are, you know, there are settlers, there are Aboriginal people. But what it does is it makes it all more complicated. And it shows us how cosmopolitan and diverse Australian history always was. So there are Afghan cameleers, there are people from all around the world, there are artists and thinkers and storytellers, and I just love it. I think it's a beautiful piece of writing.
0: I've written that down. I'll definitely be checking that out. What is definitely on your list for the vote?
4: Look, Peter Carey's Illiwacha is another one, and it was written in 1985, but he's done that great thing that that lots of writers do, where they take a really long life. So he's got this character who's 100 years old, and so it takes us right back into Australian history and storytelling. But also, you're never sure whether to believe this character. Like, it's a great sort of tradition of telling yarns and making things up. And, you know, and an Illiwacha is a storyteller. And I love that one. What about you? What else is on your list?
0: Well, I did really like what I was just looking at this before. And, you know, once you start looking, you're like, oh, that's right. Also, The Secret River by Kate Grenville. And it is really astounding. But, you know, that before that came The Lieutenant by Kate Grenville. And I remember reading that on a plane going overseas. It's what I would call a novella. And it just had me actually weeping on the plane. My friend was looking at me going, what on earth is wrong with you? And I was like, oh my gosh, this book is just astoundingly powerful. But look, you know, there's so many. A Town Like Alice by Neville Shute, going right back, and The Narrow Road to the Deep North by Richard Flanagan. There are just so many, aren't there?
4: Yes, another one that's definitely on my list is Dibdin Cusack and Florence James' novel Come In Spinner, which was published in 1951, but takes us into World War II in Sydney, and it's full of the lives of all these women. And it, for a book written, you know, published in 1951, it's really audacious. It's full of, you know, sex and swearing and bad behaviour, and it got censored at various points because of the way it really took on Australian voices and earthiness and bad behaviour in the most delicious way.
0: Kate Evans, co-host of The Bookshelf on RN, is my guest this afternoon here on ABC Radio WA. We're talking about their top 100 books of all time, Australian books. You can still vote, just a couple of days left. Voting closes on October 1. Kate, for people listening, with these kind of polls...
4: ...two in Sydney, and it's full of the lives of all these women. And it, for a book written, you know, published in 1951, it's really audacious. It's full of, you know, sex and swearing and bad behaviour, and it got censored at various points because of the way it really took on Australian voices and earthiness and bad behaviour in the most delicious way.
0: Kate Evans, co-host of The Bookshelf on RN, is my guest this afternoon here on ABC Radio WA. We're talking about their top 100.

0: championing them and sharing your love of reading. And it's also, I mean, I guess it is a popularity contest in the sense that we then find out what people are reading. But it's this 6-week lead up to it that I think matters as much as the final list of 100, because all around the country now we're talking about these books and why they matter. And suddenly we're having people saying, you know, what about children's books? What about nonfiction? What about history? And I think that's the point of it, rather than an actual competition, which, yes, it is problematic and, you know, there's all sorts of reasons to doubt them. But for me, it's like, I'm also going to be really interested to see what doesn't get there, what was popular and is no longer popular, what comes in at number 101 and now, number 199.
1: Yeah, exactly. Last year you had nearly 300,000 votes cast. Yeah. When will the results for this year's poll be shared?
0: On the 17th and 18th of October. Ooh. So we're going to do an entire weekend of broadcasting. And so we won't know the final 100 list until the end of that weekend. So we'll reveal it on ABC Listen or on Radio National Live. We'll be sending things out on Insta, on Facebook. We've got a Facebook group that people can join. There's 90,000 members. We'd love to have more of you in there being opinionated, sharing your thoughts, being outraged.
1: Arguing back and forth. Absolutely. Final question. What's your prediction for number one? Can you possibly narrow that down at this stage?
0: I genuinely don't know, and that's what I love about it, because, you know, like, there's one whole area of Australia where they're championing the magic pudding, another area where they're going all out for ABFAZ's A Fortunate Life. I'm looking forward to being surprised by what it is that people want to vote for.
1: Yeah. That's right. Exactly. This is all fun, part, you know, fun of the fair, as they say. Everyone can join in. Get your votes in now. Kate Evans, lovely to catch up with you. Thanks so much.
0: So nice to talk to you.
1: Kate Evans, the co-host of The Bookshelf at ABC Radio National. Not too late to get your vote in their top 100 books of all time, Australian books. We've got John Hopper standing by with some headlines. Good afternoon, Mr. Hopper.
2: Good afternoon, Annie. The Australian Council of Social Services says rate hikes and rising unemployment could lead to a disaster. The Reserve Bank is widely anticipated to increase the cash rate tomorrow to its highest level since 2011. ACoS Chief Executive Cassandra Goldie says an interest rate rise will hurt a lot of households. A senior representative from OpenAI will front an Australian parliamentary inquiry looking into artificial intelligence. It comes after an autonomous OpenAI agent hacked a Medicare website and meddled with other sites overseas. The company's chief strategy officer, Jason Kwon, will fly in from the US to appear before the inquiry in October. And the Essendon Football Club will welcome former Sydney coach John Longmire into its leadership team as the general manager of performance beginning this week. In July, Longmire ruled himself out of the vacant Essendon and Carlton senior coaching jobs. He'll now work alongside Mark McVee, who was appointed as the senior coach of the Bombers last month. Thank you, Annie.
1: Now, Mr. Hopper, do you have a favourite Australian book of all time? We've been talking about some of the historical fiction that people love, and one of our listeners, Tim, said, I love Pete Fitzsimons' Batavia book. What about you? Is there one historical fiction that comes to mind?
2: Historical fiction, not so much. My reading has taken a different tangent towards the primary school aged with young kids.
1: Yeah.
2: I am desperately hoping Paul Jennings gets up something from the Un series, Unreal or something like that. Yep. Undo as well, I think, deserves a nod.
1: Yeah.
2: Just for the countless hours he's given parents around the country of
1: Absolutely.
2: Quiet time. Yeah.
1: good suggestions there, Hopper. We'll catch
2: Thank you
1: in
2: Annie.
1: An hour. Thanks so much. It is 26 to 5. 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
3: Perth. You set the agenda on the home of Talkback. 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
1: Now, coming up very soon, we are going to catch up with the news that ASIC has actually taken a comparison site, Choosy, to court. So if you've been using these comparison sites recently, they're websites that you can go to compare insurance or loans or health insurance, car insurance, and

The list goes on. The corporate watchdog has actually got some serious concerns that maybe you're not getting value for money using some of these sites, not all. And there are some adjustments that you can make on these sites to make them work better for you. Coming up very soon, I'll tell you how you can do that. You're going to hear from the Australian Security and Investment Commissioner on the text line 0437 221025. Bob at Bentley says, the ABC TV series Come and Spinner had a fantastic soundtrack. And Lance on the text line said he thoroughly enjoyed Colleen McCulloch's Morgan's Run. Jim also says, Pauline Hanson, I wonder if she'll let the ABC into her forum in WA with the ag industry. Sometimes the ABC have been going to her media conferences, but other times they've been excluded. You're absolutely spot on. He goes on to say, the reason we have similar problems to Scotland and other countries is that we share similar ecological and technological approaches. So there you go. Some thoughts from Jim there on ABC Radio WA. 23 to 5, time for some more music. This time we head to the Eurythmics and When Tomorrow Comes.

0: Annie Lennox and Dave Stewart, the Eurythmics, and When Tomorrow Comes on ABC Radio WA. I hope you're having a lovely end to your long weekend, and of course maybe you're on school holidays, but if you're heading home and wondering how the roads are as you head into Perth, let's check in for you.
1: 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Traffic.
0: And Kyle's here from Main Roads. How are they looking, Kyle?
2: Good afternoon. There's a breakdown on Kwinana Freeway heading southbound after Royal Highway in Bibra Lake. Left lane is blocked, but not causing any congestion. Looking at the freeways, Mitchell is travelling well. Kwinana heading northbound is below Thomas Road to Ankerthorpe Road and moving well both directions on Farmer Freeway and North Bridge Tunnel. And just a reminder, double demerits for the long weekend from now until midnight tonight, so drive safely. Drive safely and as light as the main roads.
0: Thank you so much, Carl, on ABC Radio WA. Let's head from roads to the weather, 20 to 5, and catch up with Grace Abbott, our forecaster at the Bureau this evening. G'day, Grace.
3: G'day, Annie. How are you today?
0: Oh, very good. Look, it's been all about the rain in the southern part of the state, but let's start in the north. What's been happening up there?
3: Yeah, not too much in the north, though we have seen a patchy cloud band sort of form throughout the day and deliver some showers and the occasional thunderstorm over the West Pilbara today, but that will gradually clear away for tomorrow. And other than some afternoon coastal showers about the Kimberley, there isn't much else over the north for the outlook, and temperatures are remaining around average for this time of the year in the north, Annie.
0: All right. Now, there was quite a bit of significant rain action in the Goldfields and around that area and the Great Southern. And apparently there is some storm advice out that's current for the Goldfields, Midland and Great Southern area at the moment. What can you tell us?
3: Yeah, that's correct. Storms have definitely been the story of the weekend, and that has continued in the east, particularly over the Goldfields today. Now, as you mentioned, there is a severe thunderstorm warning current for damaging wind gusts, heavy rainfall and large hail for locations so mostly east of Kalgoorlie. And we've also seen another line of storms pass over Leinster within the last hour. Now, these storms will continue for the next few hours and have been petering out in the evening. And as for tomorrow, the storm area will push east into the interior and remain over the interior for most or for the coming days, though parts of the northern Goldfields, so Wiluna and Laverton, may see a few more storms beyond today, but drier conditions are expected about Kalgoorlie from tomorrow, Annie.
0: All right. And Perth weather, how's that looking at the moment?
3: Yeah, cloudy around the city today. We're currently sitting at around 20 degrees and we're expecting to drop to a low of 11 tonight. 20 degrees tomorrow with a shower or two about, and morning showers on Wednesday as a cold front comes by. So 1 to 5 millimetres and a top of 19 degrees. 20 degrees and partly cloudy on Thursday, and then sunny with 23 degrees for both Friday and Saturday.
0: Oh, yahoo. That's nice to get some good weather for people on school holidays with their kids. Get to the beach and enjoy some of that sunshine. Anything else we should be across as it relates to the weather across WA, Grace?
3: Just briefly for the Southwest Land Division, we do have a few showers and thunderstorms along a trough in southern parts, but it's mostly going to clear out, just a couple of showers about coastal parts tomorrow. And then, yes, that cold front on Wednesday with some mostly light showers about the Southwest Land Division. But then we'll see this ridge move over and a clearer end to the weekend, or to the tail end of the week, I should say.
0: Sounds
3: Annie.
0: Good. Sounds good. We're very much still in that weekend zone, aren't we? You have a great
3: Indeed.
0: Night. Thanks so much for the update, Grace.
3: Thank you.
0: 17 to 5 coming up after a tune from Creedence. We're going to catch up on why the Australian Securities and Investment Commission has decided to take a comparison site to court. What did they do wrong? And what should we all learn out of this? We're going to catch up with Alan Kirkland, the Asset Commissioner, right after this.

0: Credence and Fortunate Son. We're talking comparison sites next and why they may not give you the best deal going around. That's next.
1: Who knew that the school run could be so funny?
2: I'm Maureen McGillicuddy.
3: And I'm Edith Vale.
2: And we host another cover.
3: Where do we find these guests?
1: That weeding the garden could be so educational.
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0: Have you ever used a comparison website to get a better deal on your insurance or maybe your home loan or your energy policy? How did you go? 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Now, corporate watchdog ASIC has issued a warning to consumers about being duped by these sites that don't show all the offers available. ASIC successfully took Choosy to federal court, who found the insurance comparison site misled consumers in its offerings. But we're still waiting to find out what that penalty will be. For more, I've got Alan Kirkland, the ASIC commissioner, with us this afternoon here on ABC Radio WA. G'day, Alan. Welcome.
7: Good afternoon, Annie.
0: So let's start with your action against Choosy. What did they do wrong?
7: Well, the court found that Choosy misled consumers by giving them the impression that its service compared policies from a range of funeral insurers and life insurers, but in reality, the comparison was much more limited. So we put forward a series of different periods of time where there are different representations made to consumers. But in essence, in several of those periods, Choosy was only comparing funeral or life insurance policies from a single insurer, not from a range. And that was where we saw the problem.
0: More broadly, what are price comparison websites doing that worries you, Alan?
7: Well, I think the issue is that they can be quite helpful if they give you a genuine comparison of what's available in the market and what might be available to you. So we don't want to discourage people from using them, but what the practices that they engage in that raise questions are really operating on a pay-to-play model. So when you first go to a comparison site, many of them will only show you products that are paid to be listed there, and they'll often list the products that are paid the most towards the top. So you're not seeing a full view of the market, and indeed it could well be that some of the products are more expensive than some of the best that you could get. So it's really important that if that's what they're doing, that they don't give consumers the opposite impression, that they don't mislead their customers about the nature of the comparison that they can provide.
0: So how do we know that they're only showing policies that they have a vested interest in?
7: Well, they should explain that. And just to clarify, they may not have a vested interest themselves in the products, but they may in fact be getting some sort of commission or referral fee if you click through to that product or if you take out a policy or a product from that provider. Now, they should display that somewhere on the site, but often you have to click around and read around a bit to find that. And you can often change the settings if you're looking at one of those sites so you do get a fuller view of the market. So one thing that consumers should look out for is little kind of check boxes or like the switches that you can change on the site that might say show sponsored links or partner links only. Often that will be turned on by default, so they're only showing products from the businesses that have paid to be listed. But if you change that setting and turn it off, then you'll see a much broader range of products.
0: So how common is this kind of behaviour across all of these comparison websites in Australia?
7: It's pretty common because those that operate on a commercial basis, which is most of them, to be honest, that's how they make their money, is by giving preferences to businesses that are paid to be listed. Now, that's not against the law as such, but where we have concerns as the regulator that oversees financial comparison sites is where they give consumers an impression that's different to the reality. So where they give people a sense they might be comparing a broader range of products when in reality they're not.
0: I guess it's a little bit like when you do a Google search, for instance, that a lot of businesses pay good money to have their name come up at the top of a list on a search for different products, don't they?
7: Look, that's right. But I think when Google first started doing that, it wasn't really as obvious that some of those links were paid links. And over time, they've become more transparent about that. And it's not always as obvious when you first go to a comparison site that that's what's going on, which is why we're really keen to be out talking to people both about the action that we've taken against Choosy. We also commenced action against another financial comparison site operator a couple of weeks ago. And we really want to use those as an opportunity to send a strong message to financial comparison site operators that they need to do the right thing by their users and customers, but also to warn consumers about some of the traps that you can fall into.
0: I'm speaking with the Commissioner from ASIC, Alan Kirkland, this afternoon here on ABC Radio WA. And I'd love to hear from you too if you've used these sites and you feel like you weren't getting a full scope of what was out there to allow you to make a really good financial situation. 1300 22 1025. Alan, how much trust overall do you think we should put in these comparison websites?
7: I think they are worth using if you know how to use them properly. And I should say, for people that are listening and thinking, how will I remember all of this? At ASIC, we run an amazing website called Money Smart, which is provided by the government. It's independent, and it's got all sorts of tips about how to negotiate your way through the financial system. And we've got some great information there about how to use comparison sites. So people can go there later on and have a look and use that to inform what they do. So I think you can trust them to the extent you know how to use them to make sure that you're seeing as full a view of the market as possible. And in general, we'd also say to people, if you've got time, use a few of them. So go to two or three, have a quick look, because they might give you slightly different recommendations, or they might rank products in slightly different ways. And the more research you can do, the more likely you are to find a product that is the best one for you.
0: I've also found this kind of behaviour, if you like to use that word, on sites that offer you accommodation deals. So, you know, you might go to one of those online sites and say, look, I'm coming to Perth for the weekend. You know, what's a hotel that I can stay in that's under $200 for the night? And you'll get a whole lot of sort of options. But if you actually click through to the website of the establishment that they're suggesting you go and stay in, often the price that they're offering you can be cheaper than the online booking sites that are offering, you know, a so-called good deal. So it can become really confusing for consumers, can't it?
7: Oh, look, that's right. I think one thing to remember is that anybody that's operating a business online is, because they're operating a business, they're making money somehow. And when it comes to sites that offer comparisons of different types of services, often it is by somehow filtering the results. They charge a fee to businesses, and sometimes businesses will then factor that into what the total price that you pay. So you can sometimes get a better deal by going directly to the business. So comparison sites can be a great place to start, but often you can sort of take what you've learned there, try going directly to the business, whatever kind of product or service it might be, and see if you can get a better deal directly.
0: Yeah, and sometimes it pays to actually talk to, you know, a customer service officer, because they will help you tweak your personal situation to suit a policy or whatever it might be that takes into account your specific situation. Alan, one other thing that I was reading over the weekend, which I thought was really interesting, is a lot of people now turn to AI agents to do some of this comparison work, find me the best insurance policy. And this particular article I was reading was warning, you know, again, to just be a little bit careful and judicious about how you use AI agents, because it's been found that, again, some of these agents are being influenced by commercial parameters, if you like, that they too are taking into account some of the businesses who want to sponsor or have their offering made more prominent to a potential consumer. So it seems like AI agents are also have the potential to be corrupted, is I guess what I'm saying.
7: We generally encourage people to be really cautious about making financial decisions based on information they've got from AI tools. AI can be great for sort of getting general information, like how do home insurance policies work or car insurance policies work? What are some of the common issues or problems? Questions like that, AI can often be good at answering, but when it comes to recommending individual products, we urge a lot of caution because AI tools are sort of trained to always give an answer. They want to please you by giving you an answer, but it doesn't mean the answer is a good one. And they may sound really confident in the way in which they put it forward to you, but again, it doesn't mean that that's going to be the best product for you, and it's often very hard as a person using the tool, having a conversation with the chatbot, to know whether the recommendation that it's given you is actually based on valid and sound data.
0: And I guess at the end of the day, Alan, we turn to these comparison sites or maybe an AI agent because it's so painful wading your way through different sites and comparing policies, isn't it? We just want to offload that work to somebody else.
7: Look, that's right. It is hard. And for people that might be wondering if they're paying more than they need to with their existing provider, but they're worried about the hassle of shopping around, another thing you can always do that's even easier is go to your existing provider, tell them you're considering leaving, ask them for a better deal, because we know from some of our recent research when we looked at what people did when they got their car insurance renewal, of those that rang up and challenged the premium they were offered with their existing provider, around 30% actually ended up with a lower premium. So that's a good way to start, is just see if you can get a better deal from your existing provider.
0: Always a good tip. Alan Kirkland, thanks so much for chatting with us.
7: Thanks, Annie.
0: ASIC Commissioner Alan Kirkland, who joins the Perth Drive team once a month, talking about sites like Choosy, who they've taken to court because they're not being transparent enough with the people using these sites. And you can change the setting on them, as Alan points out, to give you all of the information, the comparison of all sites that they have in their database, not just the top 10 that where those companies have actually paid to have their results ranked. A couple of minutes away from the news at 5, Chris says ASIC need to pass this to the ACCC, who are more competent. ASIC need to just stick to insolvency matters, which they seem unable to regulate. He's thinking Bella Modular and Niche Living. Okay, that's your perspective, Chris. Thanks for sharing it. And you can always give us a buzz if you've used these sites and it's worked for you. 1300 221 0025. Maybe you knew about selecting the field to make it show you all of the results, or you can text as well, 0437 221 0025. Maybe you've had a great result. Coming up after 5, we're talking about renting out your spare room. Would you? How many spare bedrooms do you have, I wonder? And have you ever considered renting it out? We've got a housing crisis. 1300 221 0025. I'd love to hear from you on Drive this afternoon. After the news at 5, we're talking about some new data which reveals we've got millions of empty rooms across the country just sitting there. So it could be an easy win-win for renters and homeowners. Stay listening to find out what it involves and whether it's got any tax implications for you. If you're concerned about that and you'd love to give someone a roof over their head, but you're worried about what it might mean for you, stay with me. We're going to explore that territory after 5. And still to come on the program as well, a clever Aussie Wordle. If the American Wordle has ever frustrated you because of strange words, stay with me. You're going to meet a bloke who's come up with an Aussie version, and we'll share that with you in about 20 minutes' time. Right now, it's news time, 5 o'clock.
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5: Good afternoon, Jonathan Hopper with ABC News. A 27-year-old woman has died after a car crash in Baylingup in the state's southwest region. Kaysen Ho reports.
8: Police say an SUV and a utility collided about 1 o'clock this afternoon on the Southwest Highway, about a 2.5 hours drive south of Perth. A 27-year-old female passenger in the utility was critically injured in the crash and died at the scene. A 35-year-old man who was driving the vehicle was seriously injured and was airlifted to Royal Perth Hospital. The other driver, an 18-year-old woman, sustained non-life-threatening injuries and is recovering at Bridgetown Hospital. Major crash investigators are urging witnesses to contact Crime Stoppers.
5: The opposition leader says the government has lost control of the economy despite improvements to the budget bottom line. The final budget outcome for the 25-26 financial year shows the underlying deficit is $6 billion lower than what was initially forecast in the May budget. But Angus Taylor says there's little to celebrate.
9: Spending has reached record levels over the last 40 years outside of COVID, 26.9% of GDP, and we haven't seen that outside of COVID in 40 years. We're seeing spending rising at almost double the rate of the overall economy, and this is bad news.
5: A senior representative from tech giant OpenAI will front an Australian parliamentary inquiry looking into artificial intelligence. The company has come under scrutiny in recent days after its autonomous agents hacked a Medicare website and meddled with other sites overseas. An OpenAI spokesperson says the company's chief strategy officer, Jason Kwon, will fly in from the United States to appear before the inquiry in October. The Australian Council of Social Service says rate hikes and rising unemployment could lead to a disaster. The Reserve Bank is widely anticipated to increase the cash rate tomorrow to its highest level since 2011. ACOS Chief Executive Cassandra Goldie says an interest rate rise will hurt a lot of households.
10: Since interest rates started to go up, already 200,000 more people are out of jobs. If we get unemployment up into the 5%, we will see a human disaster.
5: Former Minister for Indigenous Australians Ken Wyatt says One Nation leader Pauline Hanson needs to spend more time speaking with Aboriginal people. Ms. Hanson's comments on a podcast describing Aboriginal people as the most primitive race on earth resurfaced earlier this month. Mr. Wyatt has told 102.5 ABC Perth he's written a letter to Ms. Hanson urging her to educate herself.
11: All I want Pauline to do is go and talk with Aboriginal people, to meet them and spend time on the ground with them, because she would learn that her comments would not describe what she will engage with.
5: Five men remain in custody in the UK on suspicion of explosive and terrorism offences after a major incident near a Royal Air Force base used by the US military. Chelsea Hetherington reports.
12: The men were arrested after three suspicious vehicles were reported travelling towards an English airbase the US uses in its war against Iran. A major incident was declared and dozens of homes near RAF Fairford were evacuated. US President Donald Trump says the suspects had been looking to do big damage, while UK Prime Minister Andy Burnham has urged not to speculate while authorities establish the full facts. An Army Explosive Ordnance Disposal team has been examining the vehicles near the base as counter-terrorism police lead the investigation and look at any possible links to Iran.
5: In sport, the Essendon Football Club will welcome former Sydney coach John Longmire into its leadership team as the general manager of performance beginning this week. After stepping down as the Swans senior coach in 2024, Longmire had continued to work part-time at the club as the executive director of club performance. In July, Longmire ruled himself out of the vacant Essendon and Carlton senior coaching jobs. He'll now work alongside Mark McVee, who was appointed as senior coach of the Bombers last month. WA's weather for tomorrow: showers and gusty thunderstorms over the South Interior, Eucla, Northern and Eastern Goldfields, Northeast Gascoyne and Inland Pilbara. Showers over the southwestern southwest land division and in the afternoon about the Kimberley coast. For Perth, 11 degrees overnight before a cloudy Tuesday with a shower or two, forecast top of 20 degrees. Wednesday, showers easing and 19. Thursday, partly cloudy 20. Friday, sunny and 23. Right now in the city, 17.5.
13: 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Here we go.
0: G'day, great to be with you for the next 55 minutes. We have got plenty to talk to you about here this afternoon on Drive, including something for you to ponder. Have you got a spare bedroom at your place? And if you do, would you consider renting it out so that someone who's living in their car at the moment or in a tent or just cannot find somewhere to live could move into your place and feel safe and have a roof over their head? Let me know, 1300 221 0025. Maybe you haven't done it because you've been worried about the tax implications. Maybe you're on a pension or a Centrelink benefit and you're thinking, maybe I'm just going to put my income over the threshold. Maybe it's just not worth it getting into doing this, but you'd like to help. I'd love to hear from you this afternoon. Stay with me because in just a moment, we're going to speak to a property economist who'll share a few tips, the nuts and bolts, if you like, of doing this and where exactly you would stand financially if you are doing it. 5:06 coming up. Let's check in on those roads once again with Kyle.
13: 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Traffic.
0: And Kyle's here from Main Roads. Good afternoon. How are they looking?
14: Good afternoon. Good news. We are incident free. Just a reminder, double the roads. It's for the long weekend. It's still on until midnight tonight, so please drive safely and be patient. Looking at the freeways, Mitchell's travelling well. Kwinana heading northbound is slow at Thomas Road to Ankthorpe Road and moving well both directions off Palmer Freeway and North Bridge Tunnel. Drive safely and as the latest Main Roads.
0: Thanks so much, Kyle, on ABC Radio WA. Someone on the text line 0437 221 0025 says, how many apartments out there are empty? That's a big question. You can let me know if you'd be prepared to rent out a room at your place to give someone that feeling of safety, a roof over their head. I mean, to live in a tent, to live in your car is just got to be the absolute worst. Now, according to Australian Bureau of Statistics data from August 2021, it showed that 118,109 West Australian homes were unoccupied. That's about one in every 10 dwellings across the state. And our texter was wondering about apartments. 200,000, 300,000. Well, we've got the figure there. It's 118,109 homes unoccupied. So if you've got a spare room and it's gathering dust, have you thought about renting it out? Perhaps you already do. What's that experience been like for you? 1300 221 0025. I'd love to hear your stories here on Drive this afternoon. You may have heard the call this morning for tax rules to be changed for pensioners to allow them to rent out spare rooms in a bid to ease the housing crisis. But how does that sound to you? With 13 million empty rooms across the nation, home sharing seems like a no-brainer for renters and homeowners. But is it that simple? Maybe you've done it. Give me a buzz and let me know. 1300 221 0025. And what have you got out of it? Not so much financially, it's not what I'm talking about, but what have you got out of it in terms of developing a relationship with that person in your home? Has it been a positive thing for both of you? Now, Dr. Lyndall Bryant is a property economist at the Queensland University of Technology and is with us on Drive this afternoon to answer some of your questions. Lyndall, great to have you here. Thanks for joining us.
15: Good afternoon, Anna. Thanks for having me.
0: Now, you've been studying these boarding arrangements for years. How do they typically work?
15: So boarding arrangements are different to a tenancy arrangement. And I know when I first came across this, I was quite horrified where to think that all the state legislation across Australia, everywhere apart from ACT, is completely silent on boarders. So we all have tenancy legislation, but that tenancy legislation doesn't cover boarders. And so it's like this piece of the housing puzzle that is silent, and we need to bring it to the fore.
0: So there aren't really any regulations as such that could guide anyone through the process of wanting to offer a room for a boarder to move into and share their house.
15: That's correct, apart from the ACT. So if you let's say you had a share house where you were all tenants and you needed someone else to move in, you would add them to the lease, you'd talk to your property manager, and you've got all those regulations to do with tenants. agencies around them, notice periods, all that sort of stuff. But if it's a border, then everyone who wants to do it basically has to start from scratch.
0: How popular are boarding arrangements currently? What do we know?
15: Well, we don't know a lot because it's all done informally. Lots of people know someone who's got a boarder in their house, but under the official tax rules, you need to declare that income. But the complexity is under situations, then you don't need to declare the income. Lindell, so if you've got, say...
0: Sorry, can I interrupt you just for a second? We're just losing you every now and then with your reception. Can I get you to wiggle sideways or whatever it might be, stand on one leg to get yourself into a slightly better position there?
15: Sure, I'm sorry about that. How's that?
0: That sounds much better. So you were talking about the popularity of these arrangements. How popular are they?
15: Something we don't know because the data's not collected. So that's another sort of downside to there being no regulations around it, is that there's no data collected on borders. There's a little bit probably hidden in census information, but it shows it's not... People who do it aren't declaring it. So, but there's certain ways where that's perfectly allowed. For example, if you have an international student or even a domestic student that you have as a boarder in your home while they're studying and it's through a homestay arrangement, the income that they pay you isn't assessable income. You don't have to pay tax on it. And if you have a formal home share arrangement, that's usually with facilitated by like a charity group, and it usually matches an older person with a younger person, and the fee that younger person pays to live there, again, usually is taxable. And the ATO even has really old ruling that says for domestic arrangements, so someone in your family, if they're paying rent or board, then that's not taxable either. But if you take a complete stranger into your home under none of those arrangements, the exact same amount suddenly is taxable, or you might lose your pension over it. So there's a real difference in the way the rules are applied.
0: So Sebastian says exactly that on our text line this afternoon, saying there are huge insurance implications when you have a renter in your home, also issues for those on pensions or allowances, which is what you've said. What about the insurance implications, Lindell?
15: Yeah, it can be really hard to get insurance. I've had a lady contact me who over many years has had boarders come and go out of her home and has had really positive experiences, and then moved house and couldn't find another insurer to insure exactly the same situation. So, yeah, and unfortunately, we're going backwards rather than forwards in how we can, you know, utilise our existing housing stock more effectively.
0: So what are some of the hidden traps associated with taking on a boarder that people need to think about? We've just spoken about insurance could be one, and if you're on some kind of government benefit, that could be another one because you'd have to declare the income. What else should we know about?
15: Well, we've done some research, and we've talked to people who are, on one hand, interested in sharing, the other because they're the homeowner, and on the other hand, interested in sharing because they're looking for an affordable rental. And that's the whole concept. It's providing more affordable rental options when we desperately need them. So there's the financial issues, which is the tax and potentially the pension issues and insurance. And then there's the non-financial issues. And they're the issues about finding people that you're compatible with, what to do if you've got conflict, you know, how do you get someone out of your home if it's not going well, and the safety concerns. So there does need to be some sort of facilitated arrangement or conflict resolution mechanism whereby people can home share confidently, have some tools and resources that they can draw on, and then everyone knows what the rules are up front.
0: So essentially you're saying it's regulation that would give people more certainty. The ones who want to do this would encourage essentially homeowners to maybe take this up as an option if it's something they're interested in. What have you heard from those who have taken it up? What difference does it make to their lives?
15: I've got to be honest, it's not for everybody, and not everybody wants to automatically give up their study or their sewing room and have a stranger living in their home. But this, as I said, this is options for people who need it. And if you think the pension, if you're on a single pension, your income is $600 a week. Now, where I live, the average rent for a two-bedroom unit is $700 a week. So you've just got no options for living on your own. And so you do need to look at sharing options. There's been some beautiful stories, and they've been well documented, of people who make lifelong friendships because of that, particularly as people get older. You know, can be very lonely living alone. And so to have a bit of a support mechanism, an extra person around the house if you need help, it can be a really positive experience.
0: Charlie writes in on our text line, so pensioners now have to share their houses with strangers to help bail out the property market. Give us oldies a break, please. It really is oldie bashing season, isn't it? I mean, that's not what we're talking about here, forcing people to share their homes, are we?
15: Definitely not. And as I said, it's not for everybody. But something that we were really heartened by when we did the research we surveyed people who had the home and people who were looking for a rental. And for the people who had the home, it was interesting that the financial reasons wasn't the most important reason. Oftentimes it was just because it was the right thing to do. And so there are people out there who are community-minded, and it's unbeknownst of living in more of a community environment rather than, you know, sometimes it can be desperately lonely living alone.
0: Are there examples across the globe we can look to where home sharing has eased housing pressures?
15: Absolutely, and thanks for asking. So we have a great example in Ireland. So Ireland for many decades has had a thing called the rent a room scheme. And what that does, it means that if you rent out a room at an affordable rate, and there's a threshold level, if you rent that room out at an affordable rate, it's you declare it on your tax, so it's all above board, and as long as you keep it below that threshold level, then it's not deemed assessable income. So it's not assessable income, you're not taxed on it, there's no capital gain tax liability, and it doesn't affect your pension or other social security. So they've had that arrangement going for decades, and that's a country where they don't have a lot of new housing supply, but they have an awful lot of population growth. You're coming and that's how they've managed to grow their population and accommodate more people without waiting for new housing supply to come on board.
0: Is the government considering regulation to allow people to do this, have a border in their home, Lyndall?
15: I would love to think so. I'm the last one to want advocate for more regulation, but I'd like to see tenancy laws expanded just so that it can be incorporated in our current tenancy laws. Surely there's a solution there. If ACT can do it, then why can't the other states?
0: Good to hear from you, Lyndall. Thank you.
15: Thank you so much.
0: Dr. Lyndall Bryant, property economist at Queensland University of Technology on ABC Radio WA. Over to you. Would you do it? And if there was an expansion of tenancy laws, as Lyndall suggested, to give you more certainty over renting a room out, would you consider it? Troy on the text line says, Annie, no. I only trust my immediate family. I wouldn't trust anybody else in the world. So my house is my castle. Thank you very much. And I'm sure that many people feel exactly like that, that they wouldn't necessarily want to share with a stranger or just any old person. But sometimes life can take you in interesting directions. I remember a story out of Toowoomba in Queensland that I covered last year, where an older woman was on a pension with her husband, an aged pension. He passed away. All of a sudden, the unit that they were renting in Toowoomba was no longer affordable for her. She was desperate to kind of think of ways that she could stay in her own home. But it was until somebody said, why don't you share? Like, you've got a spare room there. Why don't you consider renting that out to maybe another woman who might be in a similar situation to you, or, similar age group? And after a bit of resistance, she went down that line, and she said she's never been happier, that she's actually got, somebody to share a meal with a night per week, and they live really respectfully together, and she's been able to hang on to her unit. One of our listeners, Bev at Preverley, says, we have young kids at the moment, but yes, when we're older and have space available, I'd take on a boarder. When I was at uni, I was fortunate to board with an older woman, and it was fantastic. Kathy at Busso says, I couldn't think of anything worse than a stranger coming into my home. I worked very hard to pay my mortgage and no handouts or inheritance. And Bobby says, I couldn't think of anything worse than sharing my house with a stranger. I wonder how many people Lyndall is sharing her home with. Sandy says, if I was to take in a boarder, I'd request cash payment. Therefore, no one would need to know. But if the rental laws were expanded to take into account boarders, then you wouldn't even have to be worried about that, Sandy. That's what Lyndall is saying, that you could have the opportunity to earn this extra income, provided it was under a certain amount per year. You wouldn't even have to declare it. You could just go, yep, that's what I'm doing, and anyone can know about it, but there's no penalty to you tax-wise. Would you do it? I reckon I would. For the right person, I'd consider sharing. 1-300-560-222. And 0448-922-604, I think it is hard to come at going back to perhaps a share house situation that maybe you were in your youth or when you were studying and when your income was really tight. It's, if you've been a homeowner, it's kind of hard to think about going back into that situation, but there can be lots of really great benefits out of it. Now, coming up in just a moment, I am going to catch up with a bloke from Denmark who's tackled the Wordle issue of foreign American words that just don't make any sense to Australians playing Wordle. He's come up with an Australian version of the Wordle game. How does it work? We'll find out right after this.

0: The Deslandes and Les Honkin, more Tonkin on ABC Radio WA. 23 past five. G'day, Annie's my name. Great to hang out with you this afternoon, sitting in for Ollie in Perth this week and Andrew Collins in regional WA, and lovely to be doing so. Plenty to come over the course of the next 35 minutes. We don't have long left, but we do have time to talk about being a word puzzler. We'll have some headlines for you at 5:30 with Jonathan Hopper as well, and a swan song each day on Regional Drive. We tap into a fabulous WA musician to bring you some live talk and a fantastic recording from one of these musicians to help them get the word out there about their fabulous songs. And today, no different. Closer to the news at six for our swan song, as we call it, we're going to be talking to Veronica, who's otherwise known as Dolce Blue, for our swan song today. Right now, though, I'm wondering if you're a bit of a puzzler. Is Wordle one of the games you play? If you do, stay with me, because some of those words can be very American. They don't really make much sense at all. A clever workaround that you'll love next, and it's been developed by a bloke in Denmark.
1: What do you get when you put a bunch of comedians, criminologists, and Australia's most compelling crimes on telly together? You'll have to wait and see, won't you? Join me, Julia Zemiro, as we dig into false confessions, criminal profiles, and the cases the country never quite got over. Turns out, funny people ask the best questions.
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0: According to the New York Times, there are over 10 million people who play the five guesses word game Wordle across the world. I mean, that's pretty astounding, isn't it? It's a pretty simple daily game that you play on your smartphone. You've got five guesses to guess a five-letter word. And if you get a right letter in the wrong place, it's shown as orange. And if you get the right letter in the right place, it shows as green. But there's a real frustration for many players here in Australia. Denmark Wordle player Russell Hoffman agrees, and he's developed an alternative. G'day, Russell. Good to have you with us.
3: Good afternoon, Annie, and good afternoon, listeners.
0: You're a Wordle lover, but what's your greatest bugbear with this game?
3: Well, as you've just described, Annie, it's, you know, the American words that I'd never heard of that were really frustrating for me and led me to create Australia's version of Wordle called Aussie Words, yeah.
0: Fantastic. So what were some of the words that would irk you, and was there one in particular that tipped you right over the edge?
3: An example of the words that got me thinking were Maven, M-A-V-E-N. I'd never heard of that and I didn't even bother looking it up. But the one that tipped me over the edge was Peshaw.
0: Peshaw.
3: P-S-H-A-W.
0: What does that mean?
3: Well, I don't know. my sister actually got it. She said she had heard of it and she actually got it out, but she's a smarty pants. But it led me to throw my hands up in the air and thought, bugger it, I'm going to create Australia's version.
0: So tell me about your solution. What is it?
3: Okay, so Aussie Words is, it's a website essentially, but once you have it on your phone, it just behaves like an app. It's got a five-letter daily word guess, just like Wordle has, but it's also got an Australian slang option, which can be anywhere between four and six letters, and that's another word guess, yeah.
0: I like that. How did you ensure that the words were all Australian?
3: I came up with a word list just using Google search, and what I did then was, you know, I started reading through the list, and there was a lot of American and British words in there. I actually went down to the Denmark news agency and bought myself an Australian Macquarie dictionary.
0: Oh, good on you.
3: Spent the next 10 days reading every page of that dictionary and making sure that the words in the list were Australian.
0: That's fantastic. Have you ever developed an app or a web-based tool before, or is this all brand new to you?
3: Oh, no, it's all brand new. But in these days of AI, it's something that is eminently possible. So, you know, a few days of your time and a bit of time and effort, and it's up and it's freely available.
0: That's fantastic. Does it cost anything for people to play? You're saying it's freely available, but is it also free?
3: No, it's also free. It's just a passion project for me. I wanted it to be Australia's version of Wordle. And, you know, the slang option is just adds a bit of fun, a bit of interest. But as I came up with the list of slang words, I started to discover that a lot of the Aussie vernacular is not just one word. You know, a lot of the times it's sort of at 5 to 10 word slang saying, if you like.
0: Yep.
3: And so that really took my interest. And so what I ended up doing was every time you solve a daily word game or a slang game, you get rewarded with an Aussie saying. It just flashes up on the screen and you can either, you can just read it, but you can save it into a sayings book.
0: I like it.
3: I mean, for new Australians and for young Australians, I think that that's something that might interest them, yeah.
0: Sayings like flat out like a lizard drinking?
3: Exactly. A good one. The whole shebang. Those teeth could eat an apple through a tennis racket.
0: That's fantastic. Have you got some people playing it yet? And have you had any feedback?
3: Yep. Had a couple of bits of feedback on the app, which have been very positive. You know, we're in the hundreds at the moment. Ella Bristow had a chat with me the other day. And so, you know, that was good. We got a couple of hundred users out of that. And you know, the interest is good. And it's not a financial incentive, but I'd love people to give it a try. And, you know, my interest is in preserving our national identity, to be honest with you. I think we're known around the world, particularly in Britain and America, for our Australian vernacular, and I think it should be preserved and celebrated.
0: So how can people have a go at Aussie words?
3: They can go to their browser bar and type in Aussie words, AU, the other day, and so, you know, that was good. We got a couple of hundred users out of that, and so, you know, the interest is good, and it's not a financial incentive, but I'd love people to give it a try. And you know, my interest is in preserving our national identity, to be honest with you. I think we're known around the world, particularly

0: Google searches yet. So just type that straight into your browser bar and
1: away you go. Oh, I'm going to have a go.
0: You'll find it easy enough from there.
1: I'm going to have a go tonight. So if you're playing the Aussie words and you're having a go at the slang version, you'd get 6 guesses. Is that right? Penny's asking.
0: Well, you actually get 7.
1: Okay.
0: Yeah, I've given it an extra one because, I don't know, people who play Wordle will relate to this. If you don't get the word out, it just sets your day off on a bad note.
1: It can do. It can be very frustrating.
0: So a little bit of dopamine early in the morning is a good thing.
1: Isn't it just, Russell, and a great healthy way to do it. Thanks so much for having a chat.
0: Thanks, Annie.
1: That is Russell Hoffman from Denmark, who's developed Aussie Words, his Australian version of Wordle, which he says, you know, the US words in there can be very frustrating when you don't know what they mean and you can't get them out. So he's just gone one better and created his own Aussie Wordle, if you like. Let's catch up at 28 to 6 with Jonathan Hopper with the headlines. Good afternoon.
2: Good afternoon, Annie. The Mayor of Cambridge says authorities are deciding how to dispose of a beached whale found at City Beach. Local surf lifesavers found the carcass this morning. The beach has been closed and authorities have issued shark warnings for the area. Major crash investigators are seeking information about a fatal car crash in Baylingup in the state's southwest. Police say two cars collided on Southwest Highway earlier this afternoon. A 27-year-old female passenger in one of the cars sustained critical injuries and died at the scene. The British Defence Secretary says he is not drawing a connection with Iran as police investigate an incident at an English airbase used by the US military to attack Tehran. 5 men remain in custody on suspicion of preparing a terrorist act after 3 suspicious vehicles were reported travelling towards the RAF Fairford base. Thank you, Annie.
1: Would you have a go at an Aussie version of Wordle? Do you play Wordle at all, Jonathan?
2: I don't play Wordle, but I appreciate it because I love Aussie slang and think it's wholly unique to the country. Very proud of it.
1: Yeah. And all the words are necessarily slang. You can go the slang option if you want, or you can just go everyday words.
2: Yes, yeah. I'm a big fan of the contractions that Aussies put on words that don't necessarily save any syllables. You know, sanger instead of sandwich.
1: Yeah.
2: It's just as quick, but, you know.
1: But Bickies. Sanger's so much better.
2: Yeah, of course.
1: Have a bicky
2: is.
1: With your tea. It just sounds softer, gentler. Good on you, Jonathan. We'll catch you tomorrow.
2: Annie.
1: Thank you. It is 26 to 6 on ABC Radio WA. One of our listeners says, oh, wow, Aussie words, I'm in. Me too. I'm going to try this out tonight. And it's free. Love that. So if you just put Aussie words into your search engine, you could give it a go. Russell Hoffman has developed that. He lives in Denmark and he just got sick of the words that were showing up in Wordle that were very US oriented. He gave Maven as an example. That's not, I mean, I'm familiar with that word. It's not really a word we use a lot here in WA, in Australia, is it? I wouldn't have thought. Coming up in just a moment here on ABC Radio WA, some forgotten crafts, those that, are an incredible trade, but unfortunately are dying out because young people aren't taking them up. We're going to find out what's going on with stonemasons? We'll meet one who's been doing an incredible job restoring a more than 100-year-old church in Albany in the Great Southern. And he really wants young people to think about taking it up as a trade. What's another trade perhaps that you do that is fast losing its membership, if you like, because people just are no longer learning it? You can give me a buzz, 1300 221 0025. Would you consider being a stonemason, for instance? And 0437 221 0025 to text.
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1: Let's catch up with Talon at Main Roads to get the latest on the roads. G'day, Talon. How are they looking?
4: Good afternoon. We are still incident-free at the moment, which is good news. Just a road safety reminder for double demerits for the King's Birthday long weekend is still going on and will finish until midnight tonight. So drive safely there. Be patient and alert. Now, take a look at the freeways. The Mitchell Freeway is flowing. Kwinana Freeway heading northbound, however, is still quite slow. Thomas Road right the way through to Anchorage Road. The Grand Former Freeway has no delays, and the North Bush Tunnel moving well in both directions. Drive safely, and that's the latest from Main Roads.
1: Thank you so much.

0: Brisbane singer-songwriter Thelma Plum and Better in Black. G'day. 22 to 6, Annie's my name. Stonemasons say many experienced hands in the industry are on the cusp of retirement. Honed over decades, their skills are vital to the restoration of colonial-era buildings around the country. Structures which are now at risk of crumbling if more young people don't pick up the heritage trade. Rachel Jennings caught up with stonemason Duncan Moon, who is currently working to restore a more than 100-year-old church in Albany.
1: On a historic high street near the southern tip of Western Australia, work is underway to restore a more than century-old church. It's a challenge that can only be done by those with an understanding of traditional stonemasonry, like Duncan Moon.
2: To work on heritage, you need to be skilled in working on mouldings, which are the ornamental parts of the building, knowing how to fabricate those and replicate those, knowing how to tuck point correctly.
1: He's been a heritage stonemason for more than 40 years after immigrating to Australia from Wales.
2: Found myself gainfully employed restoring the old jail in Mount Barker, which was my first restoration project in Australia.
1: Now, close to retirement, Duncan Moon doesn't want to put down his tools, worried there'll be no one to take his place. His skills now in high demand across the country, as many colonial-era buildings reach the end of their life.
2: I don't think I'm going to be able to retire because my phone keeps ringing and I keep getting presented with jobs that I find irresistible. So I don't think it's going to be an immediate thing. I'm very fortunate that my body is still capable of the often arduous tasks involved in stonemasonry. I'd like to see them with my skill set and level of skill and know that when I do retire and I'm finally put out to pasture, that this younger generation, they have the thirst, the hunger for the job and the enthusiasm.
1: There are more than 100,000 heritage-listed buildings in Australia, which historian Malcolm Traill says are a vital part of the nation's past.
3: So you can look at buildings and see how people lived, what size buildings they were, what scale, their changes of use. And this is a church that is used, but not nearly as much as it would have been 100 years ago when just about everybody was a part of a religious denomination. So you can look at society and how it's evolved and changed through the eyes of buildings.
1: Malcolm Traill warns without an urgent uptake in heritage trades, history will be left to crumble.
3: That's part of the problem, I guess, of maintaining old buildings. These buildings, which are well over 100 years old, are only here because they are maintained, so they do need regular maintenance, and if they're looked after, they will survive, but if they're not, they will decay and deteriorate.
1: Just 5,000 people are employed as regular stonemasons in Australia, with even fewer having the skills to work on heritage buildings. It's a gap Yolanda Cool from the Heritage Skills Association is racing against an ageing workforce to fill.
4: How it is across the nation is, except for your Cert 3 in South Australia in heritage skills trades, there's no other certification. So there's a group of us, there's over 20 years of reports now saying to the government it's an ageing skilled population. We need to be having formal training.
1: For early career heritage stonemason Evan Zilney, he believes there needs to be more awareness about the field.
5: How many people would know that it's an option? Everyone these days wants to be a plumber or a sparky. Get satisfaction out of your job because you fix an old building and make it look new but also not new at the same time.
0: That is early career stonemason Evan Zinay there, speaking with the ABC's Rachel Jennings. Do you work in a trade at risk of becoming lost because there just aren't enough people around to learn it? You can give me a buzz, but also what would you nominate as your favourite stone building in WA? While I've been here, I've seen some beautiful ones. 1300 221025. In your town, is there a stone building that you would hate to see, crumble or degrade in any shape or form because it's just so precious? And without stonemasons, we really can't restore these buildings or keep them in good nick. So I'd love to hear from you this afternoon. If you want to nominate a beautiful stone building in your town, 1300 221025 to call, or 0437 221025 to text.
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0: The Bureau's just issued a severe thunderstorm warning for damaging winds, large hailstones and heavy rainfall. Now, this is for people in parts of the Goldfields, Eucla and South Interior districts. It was issued at 5:33 this afternoon. The Bureau says that severe thunderstorms are coming along a surface trough in a moist and unstable environment, and thunderstorms are expected to move towards the southeast throughout the evening. Severe thunderstorms are likely to produce damaging winds, large hailstones and heavy rainfall that may lead to flash flooding over the next several hours in parts of the Goldfields, Eucla and Southern Interior districts. Locations which might be affected include Eyre, Rowlina and Cocklebiddy. So just take those, that advice on board if you're living in any of those areas or close by. And, just clock the fact that you've got a bit of wild weather coming your way and hopefully some decent rain out of it with no damage. That would be the go for sure. Hey, coming up in just a moment, a swanny for you, a swan song, as we like to call it here on Regional Drive, every night at around 10 to 6. New music from a Western Australian singer-songwriter tonight, no different. An alt pop outfit called Dolce Blue, and they've just released a follow-up single to their previous track, Waste Your Time. You're going to hear from the lead singer in just a few moments about this song, and I'd love to know what you make of it as well. We'll catch up with them very soon, right after this.

0: Warumpi Band and Jolaganru Pakanyu on ABC Radio WA. Always a good vibe to hear from the Warumpi boys at 12 minutes to 6 on ABC Radio WA. Sandy on the text line says, well, the buildings at Cossack would be a damn shame to see them disintegrate. Also, Sherry says, I'm not a dressmaker by trade, but I'm pretty good and I cannot believe how many people expect you to make something exceptional for nothing. To pay for jeans to be taken up in a shop is around $50 a pair and more. I've been asked to do it for 10, for 2. I do a good job, but sorry, not for you. Skills of any sort, particularly womanly skills, are so undervalued. Ah, yeah, look, a good seamstress or tailor, however you like to look at it, is they're worth their weight in gold as far as I'm concerned. Beautiful work, and sorry to hear that people aren't respecting your trade, your profession, Sherry.
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3: Swan Song.
0: Yep, it's time for a Swanee. For the uninitiated, this is where we put the spotlight on a WA artist every evening on Drive. And today, our WA music comes from Dolce Blue, a band that formed as high school friends in Kalamunda. Veronica is otherwise known as Dolce Blue. Veronica Zuzolo, welcome to you.
4: Hello, thank you so much for having me on the show, Annie.
0: It's a pleasure. How would you describe the music of Dolce Blue?
4: That's a difficult one. I feel like it's evolved over the years because we've been releasing stuff for so long now. So if you listen to our earlier stuff, it's probably a bit more indie rock. And then it's evolved to be a bit more indie pop. And now we're sitting more in that pop, electronic pop space.
0: Oh, you really have evolved. Where does the name come from?
4: I just liked the combination of words. And I thought it was really interesting to shape the music too. So my family's Italian, as you may have guessed from my name. Mm-hmm. So Dolce comes from the Italian word sweet. And blue is just such an emotive colour.
0: It really is. Now, you've just spent the weekend at the last ever Wave Rock Weekender. How were the vibes there?
4: Yes. Oh, it was incredible. It was such a good time.
0: And big crowd, like good crowd, going with the vibe of, you know, last one ever?
4: Yeah, it was a huge crowd. And everyone came down early. Everyone was out watching all the music. It was incredible.
0: Well, it must have been amazing. Now, this single that we're about to talk about tonight links to your previous one called Waste Your Time. Tell me about it.
4: Yes. Yes. So Waste Your Time is a bit more of a fun, upbeat love song. And this one's a bit more sad. I've just had my heart broken and I want to cry. Type of love song.
0: Okay.
4: So yeah, it's kind of the evolution. I'm working towards releasing the full album, which is called Love in Retrospect. So it's talking about feelings of love and reflecting on them post love.
0: Okay, fair enough. It sounds like we're getting the full evolution of a love story here. Any plans to tour soon for Dolce Blue?
4: Yes, we do have some stuff in the works for end of the year, early January. Nothing I can announce yet, but we will be hitting some towns up and doing some touring.
0: Oh, well, I can't wait to see you guys on the road and hopefully get along to one of your gigs as well. Lovely to talk to you, Veronica. Thanks so much for having a chat.
4: Thank you so much, Annie.
0: That is Veronica Zuzolo, otherwise known as Dolce Blue. Now, before we give their single a spin, some breaking news to share with you this afternoon. Greens leader Larissa Waters has announced she'll step down from the leadership role due to ill health. The Greens have revealed Senator Waters is dealing with a pre-existing kidney disease, which has worsened in recent months. In a statement, the Greens have said she will remain a senator, but will take a period of medical leave to deal with the condition. The Greens party room will discuss the leadership at a meeting this week. The Queensland senator took on the leadership of the Greens after the 2025 federal election, when the party lost three seats in the House of Representatives, and they lost their leader as part of that shuffle around Adam Bandt. So that is pretty big news for them to lose their leader once again. It is 7 minutes away from the news at six. Let's catch up on music from Dolce Blue for our swan song tonight. Let's give Sentimental, their newest single, a spin.

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1: Any guest here on PM at 6:05. The Treasurer warns of difficult months ahead, with interest rates expected to rise tomorrow. Also, rewards programs to take a hit as banks respond to a ban on card surcharge fees. And the lost songs of Aussie rock legend Chrissy Amphlett to be released.
2: You can't hide a thing from me.
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4: People are going to hear Chrissy Amphlett's voice again. Fresh, you know. Stand back, people. Get ready.
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0: One of my favourite all-time female singer-songwriters from Australia. I can remember reading her autobiography. It was probably over 20 years ago now. She passed away in 2003 from breast cancer, but her autobiography was just absolutely fascinating. Check it out if you ever come across it in the library or whatever. So it'll be so great to hear Chrissy's voice once again. And how exciting. It's the subject of tonight's Australian Story. These are, you know, lost songs, hidden songs that have been tucked away. Tim Finn worked with Chrissy on them. And yeah, it's just going to be so exciting. So I guess we'll get a sense of that tonight in Australian Story and then hear those songs over the next few days. This week they'll be properly released, and I'm sure, you know, everybody who loves Chrissy's music and the Divinyls is going to be really hanging out to hear that music. After PM, Australia Wide will be along.
5: Hello there, Sinead Mangan coming up with Australia Wide. The journey to net zero runs through regional Australia, but not every community has rolled out the welcome mat. In a small North Queensland locality, close to one of the nation's biggest proposed wind farms, some locals see it as a cause for protest rather than celebration.
6: Wind farms, no, we don't want them up here. There's several that are earmarked for up here. We don't want wind farms. And I think this is the problem with this industry all around Australia. People are unaware of exactly what it takes to put a wind farm up and the destruction that it causes. That's not replaceable.
0: Coming up after PM and the latest in ABC News for you at 6 o'clock. Annie Gaffney's my name. It's been a pleasure hanging out with you this afternoon. A big thanks to my producers for helping me put the program together. Elena, Atlas and Josh behind the scenes, all working hard to give you a great program. Hope you enjoyed it. We'll be back to do it all again tomorrow between 3 and 6 on the program. Dr. Andrew Hughes is along to talk politics. We'll also catch up with our regular doctor health segment. Dr. Thomas Drake Brockman along to talk food poisoning tomorrow and some strange cases of food poisoning as well that you might want to get your ears around. Looking forward to sharing that with you tomorrow here on ABC Drive. I hope you can join us tomorrow between 3 and 6. Right now, let's get the latest in ABC News. It's 6 o'clock. Have a great night.
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8: Good evening, Jonathan Hopper with ABC News. The Mayor of Cambridge says authorities are deciding how to dispose of a beached whale found at City Beach. Local surf lifesavers found the carcass this morning. The beach has been closed and authorities have issued shark warnings for the area. Cambridge Mayor Gary Mack says the integrity of the carcass still needs to be assessed before it can be removed.
9: There's a number of options, and really it does depend on the state of the carcass. One option is to tie it back out.

0: out to sea. The other option is to put it on a truck and send it to landfill.
1: The Australian Council of Social Service says rising interest rates will exacerbate the cost of living crisis. A widely anticipated rate hike tomorrow is expected to push interest rates to their highest level in 15 years. ACOS Chief Executive Cassandra Goldie says the federal government needs to find other ways to curb inflation.
2: Let's slow down increasing rents, out-of-pocket medical costs. Let's put caps on specialist fees. We need to stop more tax cuts. We need to target help only to people who desperately need it.
1: Larissa Waters has announced she's standing down as leader of the Greens due to ill health. The Queensland senator has revealed she has a pre-existing kidney disease which has worsened in recent months. She took on the leadership of the Greens after the 2025 federal election when the party lost 3 seats in the House of Representatives. Senator Waters will take medical leave, but she says she intends to return to Parliament in her role as senator as soon as she can. The Prime Minister says the federal government's contribution to Hobart's waterfront stadium is fixed. The stadium is estimated to cost $1.13 billion, but some fear that with construction costs rising, that price may have gone up. An updated price is expected later this year once the contract has been awarded. At a press conference in Launceston, Prime Minister Anthony Albanese was asked if the federal government would be willing to chip in any more money.
3: Well, our contribution is fixed and we've made a contribution to the north here as well as to the south, as well as the additional funding we're giving for a range of things, including health and hospital funding.
1: Heavy rains have eased in Bangkok, but the Thai capital is still dealing with a flooding emergency. Southeast Asia correspondent Tim Swanston has more.
4: Bangkok received about 300 millimetres of rain just over a 48-hour period. There's just an enormous volume of water that's wound its way into Bangkok. Now, authorities are desperately trying to pump that flood water out, but there's really nowhere for it to go. The canals are at critical levels, drains as well, really unable to deal with the volume of water that's there. We've seen vision, of course, of many neighbourhoods of Bangkok that are inundated. There's cars that are completely submerged. Major roads as well that are completely submerged too.
1: Pope Leo has arrived in Metz, the third and final stop on his visit to France, where he's expected to talk about European unity and inter-religious dialogue. The BBC's Alim Makbul reports.
5: After a stirring weekend of open-air masses and large crowds in Paris and in Lourdes, Pope Leo ends his trip in Metz. He's there to honour the French statesman Robert Schuman, one of the architects of what eventually became the European Union, a man the Catholic Church is considering for sainthood. Unity across countries and faiths in Europe is likely to be the theme of the day, as well as some focus on immigration, something the Pope has already talked of through the lens of a Christian imperative to welcome the stranger and care for the vulnerable.
1: In sport, Commonwealth Games gold medalist Alex Perkins leads the pack this week at the 2026 Australian Short Course Championships in Sydney. Held over 4 days, the event will serve as qualification for the World Short Course Championships held in Beijing later this year. Perkins says she's excited at the prospect of adding more medals to her already impressive haul from this year.
6: You know, it's really fun to bring a team together in a bit of a different format than we're used to. I think that's short course too, so I think leading into Worlds, it will be some really good, I guess, race prep and just have a bit of fun with a bit of a different team and different format. So I'm looking forward to that.
1: Perth's weather, 11 degrees overnight before a cloudy Tuesday with a shower or two, a forecast maximum of 20 degrees. Wednesday, showers easing and 19 degrees. And right now in the city, it's 16. ABC News.
7: Good evening. Welcome to PM. I'm Annie Guest, coming to you from the lands of the Turrbal and Yuggera people in Brisbane. Tonight, the Treasurer warns of difficult months ahead, with interest rates expected to rise tomorrow. Also, rewards programs to take a hit as banks respond to a ban on card surcharge fees. And the lost songs of Aussie rock legend Chrissy Amphlett to be released.
8: You can't hide a thing from me.
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8: People are going to hear Chrissie Amphlett's voice again. Fresh, you know. Stemag people, get ready.
7: First tonight, the Treasurer Jim Chalmers is spruiking new data which shows the latest federal budget came in $6 billion better than expected. But that good news comes as households brace for bad news tomorrow when the Reserve Bank is expected to hike up interest rates. One economist says those two stories have one thing in common. They're both driven in part by the booming artificial intelligence sector. David Sparks explains.
9: The final numbers are in and the Treasurer Jim Chalmers is keen to talk them up.
10: The bottom line is better than we inherited, better than it was at the election and better than it was forecast to be in May.
9: These figures are for the financial year that's just ended. It had been forecast that the federal budget would finish up in a deficit of $28 billion. In the end, it was only $22 billion. That means there was an unexpected improvement of $6 billion. Most of that $6 billion improvement came from higher than expected tax revenue, and its source is noteworthy.
10: I want to be really clear that the improvement in receipts is not from commodities. In fact, mining profits came in lower than was anticipated. It's also not from wage earners. It is overwhelmingly from higher super and investor income than what we anticipated in the Treasury's forecasts in May.
9: The extra tax revenue from superannuation and investors came because they performed better than expected. Independent economist Chris Richardson from Rich Insights explains.
11: Both of those are pushed up by strength in share markets and notably the artificial intelligence boom. We get tax on super in a variety of ways, but including on our earnings in superannuation. Those earnings would appear to have been better than the government factored in to the budget. And part of that is because Australian superannuation now invest a lot of money overseas as well, and the US markets in particular are buoyed by the rise of artificial intelligence.
9: Right. It's just that those funds perform better than expected.
11: They made bigger bucks, which means the tax man earns bigger bucks as well.
9: The Treasurer argues today's figures show the government is managing the economy responsibly.
10: Our spending growth at 2% on average compared to 4.1% under our predecessors. If you want to take COVID out of that, our predecessors averaged 2.6. So we have been limiting spending growth.
9: Opposition leader Angus Taylor rejects that assessment and says the government is spending too much.
12: We're seeing spending rising at almost double the rate of the overall economy. And this is bad news as we go into a Reserve Bank interest rate decision tomorrow. Taxation has gone to 24.1% of GDP, and this is tax revenues that continue to climb. This government is clawing more out of Australians. We know income tax is going up $350 for an average taxpayer in the last year in increased income tax because of bracket creep.
9: Meanwhile, Australians are waiting on a much bigger economic news story coming out tomorrow. The board of the Reserve Bank of Australia will announce its latest decision on interest rates, and there's near universal agreement among analysts that it'll raise the cash rate, which is bad news for mortgage borrowers. Sherelle Murphy is chief economist for Oceania EY. After a short pause in rates rises following several hikes earlier this year, she expects the Reserve Bank to raise it again.
13: I think they're going to increase the cash rate by 25 basis points, and that's reflecting the fact that they can see some inflation dangers on the horizon, as well as the fact that inflation is just, of course, not yet in its target band and hasn't been for some time. The headline inflation rate sitting at 3.5%, and they would rather it was closer to 2.5%.
9: Chris Richardson says today's budget figures will not be relevant to the decision on interest rates, but the two stories do have something in common.
11: It's not the budget that's relevant. It's that some of the things that made the budget are making the challenge for the Reserve Bank worse. True of that list, the rise of artificial intelligence, the war in the Middle East, and what we are seeing with inflation in general. That combination has pushed up inflation here and around the world. That's a problem for the Reserve Bank. What's happening with AI and the amount of spending that those big tech companies are now doing, building data centres and the like, suggests that pressure on the world's money market is not going to go away anytime soon. That combination, I think, might have driven a better than expected budget today, but it's going to be key to driving higher interest rates tomorrow.
9: The cash rate is currently at 4.35%. Many economists are predicting the RBA will raise it by 25 basis points tomorrow, which would take it up to 4.6%. If that happens, it'll be at its highest rate in nearly 15 years.
7: David Sparks. For millions of Australians, credit cards are more than just a way to pay. They can also get frequent flyer points, cash back and other perks. But with the credit card surcharge ban looming, banks are cutting points, increasing other fees and stripping back travel insurance, as Christy Sexton-McGrath reports.
14: After four decades with Commonwealth Bank, Trevor Vinay is calling it quits. He's switching banks after CBA told customers it would slash its existing rewards program and replace it with a new one.
15: I'd call it a Dear John letter. It's like, you know, you've had a long relationship but it's all over. It was eight pages and it basically said that the Qantas Frequent Flyer program is ending and they've come up with a new system called Yellow.
14: And then another blow.
15: I find that I'm not eligible for this new program anyway, and yet they still want to charge me $14 a month to have that MasterCard. I was pretty angry.
14: CBA has wound up its association with the Qantas Frequent Flyer program ahead of the credit and debit card surcharge ban announced by the Reserve Bank of Australia. From Thursday, the RBA is banning card surcharges, which it says costs Australians about $1.6 billion a year. Major banks are responding to the changing credit card market by increasing some fees, reducing rewards, and cutting back some insurance perks. That's having a flow-on effect for rewards cards, which are big business, with Australians using them to turn everyday spending into frequent flyer points, cashback and other perks. Here's Daniel Sabaris from PointsHack.
16: Each bank has sort of gone down a different strategy. So you've got banks like ANZ that have focused more on keeping the earn rate just as high as it was before, but their welcome bonuses have gone down. And then you've got a bank like Westpac that's sort of gone the other way, that really reduced their earn rate.
14: Westpac is cutting some points earn rates and charging how reward points can be redeemed, while also stripping back complimentary travel insurance. CommBank is overhauling its rewards program with Yellow, while ANZ is cutting sign-up bonuses. Daniel Sabaris says the surcharge changes will also change the equation for businesses and consumers.
16: Merchants have to pay the fee to accept a credit card. And at the moment, they can decide to say, well, look, I'm going to pass that fee on to consumers. And on the consumer's end, they might go, well, I'm happy to pay that fee because I'm going to earn rewards points. From 1 October, those merchants aren't going to be able to surcharge.
14: Canstar Sally Tindall says it's not just the big four that are cutting perks.
17: Bank of Queensland, Bank SA, Bank of Melbourne, St George, Bank West. There's so many banks coming out there now announcing that they're going to be completely restructuring their rewards programs ahead of the October 1 RBA ban on credit and debit card surcharges.
14: The Australian Banking Association's Simon Birmingham says changes to loyalty programs were always on the cards.
18: That was one of the things that the Reserve Bank called out as not only expecting to see, but basically wanting to see, as well as potentially other changes to terms, conditions, interest rates, interest-free periods, etc., attached to cards. This was very much intentional from the design of the Reserve Bank to drive these types of changes.
14: But Canstar Sally Tindall says banks may eventually find themselves under pressure to offer more.
17: If customers start turning their backs on these credit cards in droves, the banks will change whatever's on offer, whatever's on the table, in order to get new customers back in the door. So the months ahead, time will tell to see whether customers are willing to wear the reeling in of these rewards points and perks that come with their credit card.
14: The RBA says credit card rewards and fees are ultimately commercial decisions made by individual banks. CommBank says customers who aren't eligible for their Yellow program can have their remaining awards points converted to cash.
7: Christy Sexton-McGrath. In the UK, five men remain in custody over a suspected bomb plot, with investigations underway into possible links to Iran. The men were arrested on suspicion of preparing a terrorist act and explosive offences after three suspicious vehicles were reported travelling towards an English airbase the United States uses in its war against Iran. Dr. Charles Miller is a senior lecturer at the ANU School of Politics and International Relations. I asked him about the significance of the base and what's alleged to have happened there.
19: So the Fairford Air Force Base is used by the US Air Force for multiple purposes during the war in Iran. So it's used by the US Air Force to carry out a limited number of strikes on what is believed to be Iranian missile sites. It's also used for refueling logistics as a hub for the US Air Force. And the significance of it for me, if it does actually turn out to be something that was inspired by Iran, is the first example of Iran using, at least in the context of this war, a technique that the Russians have really perfected over the last few months, which is essentially carrying out these kind of attacks for hire. So getting third-party individuals who may not necessarily have a connection to that particular country and paying them to carry out these kind of attacks.
7: If this does turn out to be the action of the Iranian state and they were planning to attack a military base used by US aircraft which bomb Iran, is it then correct to characterise this plan as a terrorist action, or is a military airbase a legitimate target in a war?
19: Well, I mean, there are various different definitions of terrorism. Most analysts usually define terrorism as being an act that's carried out by a non-state actor. So the idea essentially is, for kind of analytical purposes, that we define it in that manner. And the thing is, though, that the term terrorism has a very loaded connotation. It's very normatively stigmatized. And so other analysts would say, well, calling it a terrorist act, only something that a non-state actor does, kind of lets states off the hook. So in my opinion, I mean, my own personal purposes, my own personal research, I would usually define a terrorist attack being essentially only something that is carried out by a non-state actor. And I'm doing that for analytical purposes, not because I'm saying that states can't also do terrible things as well. Okay, so in that sense, if it is ultimately something that was carried out by Iran, then in that sense, it's not a terrorist action. Now, whether it's a legitimate target of war or not, I don't really want to go there and use a term like legitimate, because remember, obviously, if the attack had been successful, then it could very well have resulted in civilian casualties as well. So legitimate is taking it too far. But if it was indeed ultimately inspired by Iran, then I think it would be analytically inaccurate to refer to it as a terrorist attack.
7: Iran's Islamic Revolutionary Guard Corps reportedly issued a specific warning in July, naming the airbase at Fairford as a target. Is that a strategy that the Iranian forces use?
19: Yes. One of the reasons why they want to do this kind of thing is to essentially deter any of America's allies from joining in and giving logistic or basing support to US forces. So by announcing this kind of thing in advance, saying that it's a target, and then following up with action, they may hope to intimidate other American allies and prevent them from doing the same thing in future.
7: Well, what response would you expect to see by the UK and indeed the US against Iran potentially?
19: Well, in terms of action by the UK, I mean, there's a number of things that Britain could do, but I don't think it's likely to involve active British participation in the war against Iran. I think there's a number of reasons for that. First of all, being simply that Britain doesn't really have the military assets to spare to actually take part in the war in Iran in the first place. But you could see things like diplomatic measures being taken, sanctions being taken, arrest warrants being issued and so on. But in terms of an actual direct British military response, I think we're unlikely to see anything. The United States, they are probably, it's probably not going to change what they're doing either, for the same reason that they are still really struggling to find a way to actually get an acceptable resolution from their perspective out of the war in Iran, partly because of their munitions shortages. So I don't think that it's likely to really change the course of the war in Iran all that much, to be honest.
7: Dr. Miller, thanks very much for joining PM.
19: Thank you very much to you too. Thank you.
7: Dr. Charles Miller from the ANU School of Politics and International Relations. This is PM. I'm Annie Guest. You can hear all our programs live or later on ABC Listen. The once compulsory pandemic-fighting COVID-19 vaccine is undergoing a major transition. The government's free vaccination program is ending, and from Thursday, the jab could cost you as much as $150. But people at high risk can still get vaccinated at no cost, as Angus Randall reports.
20: Find out when you can arm yourself and book your vaccination.
21: It's been 5 years since government ad campaigns were calling on all of us to get vaccinated against COVID-19. There's a big shift in the vaccination program coming this week. From Thursday, the COVID jab will likely cost you. Community pharmacist Juliana Neal is a vaccination ambassador for the Pharmaceutical Society of Australia.
22: So we've really changed from that pandemic view, which we've never really experienced before, to now it being, I suppose, more business as usual, the way that we deal with all other vaccines.
21: COVID vaccines are moving to the National Immunisation Program, alongside vaccines for diseases including measles, RSV and the flu. An annual flu shot sets most of us back around $20. A COVID shot is expected to cost between $130 and $150. Juliana Neal believes vaccine companies are recouping the significant cost of researching and producing the COVID shot.
22: The technology behind the COVID vaccine is quite different to a flu vaccine. It is interesting, the price.
21: Those at high risk will still be able to get a free COVID vaccine subsidised by the federal government. That's anyone 65 and over, Aboriginal and Torres Strait Islander people aged 50 and over, and anyone with immunocompromising conditions.
22: COVID, although it's just a respiratory condition, actually can exacerbate other chronic conditions and obviously leading to hospitalisations and death. That's what we're trying to avoid. We're trying to stop those hospitalisations.
21: So far this year, 1.7 million COVID vaccines have been administered. That's comparable to the previous year, but a significant drop from the vaccination highs between 2021 and 2023. Juliana Neal predicts that figure will keep falling once the vaccine is no longer free.
22: A lot of us don't see that there will be a lot of uptake for it. It may be considered more sort of like your travel vaccine, so that people who are wanting it are maybe people that are travelling who don't want to get COVID when they're going overseas. I think it's going to be a hard call, particularly for people that are working in healthcare, so people who are working in hospitals or in aged care who are wanting to protect themselves and protect the vulnerable people that we're working with. They're not going to want to probably pay out that money, even if they do want to get the vaccine. You know, we may rely on organisations in that aged care or the hospital to see whether they will fund that for their workers.
21: According to the National Communicable Disease Surveillance Dashboard, there have been 72,000 COVID cases reported this year, but that's likely to be well below the real figures because there's no requirement to report COVID cases anymore. GP and Immunisation Coalition Chair, Dr. Rod Pearce, expects cases to rise from Thursday.
23: There is a real risk when it goes off the radar that there'll be more infections, more deaths, and it'll slip through because we won't be testing it and we won't have accurate data.
21: Many workplaces offer free flu jabs for their staff, protecting both the workers and productivity. Dr. Pearce says the jury's still out on the benefits of a similar widespread program for COVID.
23: One of the reasons that we use flu vaccines is that it changes each year. The vaccines are cheap and they're safe and effective. And certainly it's useful and valuable in older people, but vaccinating every 18-year-old working on a building site has not got the scenario in the right way. So the place for long-term prevention and routine COVID vaccines at workplace is something that needs to be explored and looked at.
21: Do you expect there will be a run on vaccines in the next few days?
23: Don't think so, because certainly in our practice we've tried over the last month to remind people that it's changing and we haven't had a rush or people coming forward.
21: The last day for a free COVID vaccine is Wednesday.
7: Angus Randall. Chrissy Amphlett, the lead singer of The Divinyls, was Australia's most magnetic, trailblazing female rock star. She died in 2013, but now some of the lost songs of the rock legend have been found, buried in a garage. The three tracks are being released this week. Music Chrissy Amphlett wrote and recorded with singer-songwriter Tim Finn in the years before she died. The new songs are part of an ABC Australian Story special, which goes to air tonight. Alison Schau reports.
24: A wild powerhouse on stage with a bad girl persona.
25: I love myself. I want you to love me.
24: Chrissy Amphlett of Divinyl's fame is known as one of Australia's most electrifying rock frontwomen.
0: You had to sink or swim, you know, you had to stand up for yourself. So I suppose I built up this shell around me and this persona. So people were a little afraid of me and they wouldn't come near me. And it worked. And on stage, I was quite aggressive. Men were quite scared of me, and I liked that.
24: Record producer Mark Opitz remembers the girl from Victoria's Geelong as shy and vulnerable, who brought her brand of edginess to the stage.
2: Once she'd locked into that persona of being the Divinyls and putting the Chrissy Amphlett charisma coat on, there was no going back. It's a
24: Her cousin, Patricia Amphlett, also known as Little Patty, remembers her as a gentle soul with a big heart.
0: The real Chrissy that I knew, of course, was the wild one, but there was a mild one too. And the real Chrissy that I knew, that I was so happy to know, was generous, kind, caring, interested in what was happening in the world, was a feminist, you know.
24: In the 1980s and 90s, the Divinyls had a run of hits but imploded after 16 years, leaving Chrissy in debt and struggling with addiction.
0: She really tried very hard to beat drinking, and ultimately she did.
24: After battling breast cancer and multiple sclerosis, she died in New York in 2013 at the age of 53, her husband, Charlie Drayton, by her side.
3: I don't think I'd be here without the 20 years I got to spend with Chrissy.
24: This week, 13 years after her death, three new songs written and recorded by Chrissy Amphlett are being released.
4: What's that sound in your voice?
24: Among them, a haunting, reflective ballad with Chrissy's gentle and husky voice piercing through.
4: Here we are, two old friends.
0: There's one particular song called He's in Love, which is, I defy it not to reach everyone's heart. It's a beautiful song, beautifully written and beautifully sung by Chrissy. Kind of a different voice for Chrissy.
4: He's in love forever.
24: The song Crash will also be released, as well as the catchy and up-tempo Sometimes.
4: Sometimes I'm in Vegas, sometimes I'm courageous.
24: The three songs were recorded with Tim Finn, New Zealand singer-songwriter and former lead singer of the 1970s and 80s band Split Enz.
5: Yeah, it was a pretty magical session, really. We thought they were demos. After that, we just moved on and we never saw each other again.
24: The musician was rummaging in a cupboard in his garage 3 years ago when he found a tape marked Chrissy Amphlett and Tim Finn, dated the 30th of November, 1998.
5: Felt like I found the treasure.
4: What's that sound in your voice?
5: To hear her voice quite clear and just on its own sounds amazing. Knowing that she's passed and they're not with us anymore, 25 years later, they're going to be released. People are going to hear Chrissy Amphlett's voice again, fresh, you know. Stand back, people, get ready.
7: Singer-songwriter Tim Finn, ending that report by Alison Chow and Ben Cheshire. And for more on the life of Chrissy Amphlett, you can see the first of a two-part Australian Story special tonight on ABC TV at 8 p.m. and on ABC iView. Thanks for joining me for PM. I'm Annie Guest. 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And we'll be back at the same time tomorrow. Good night.

Good evening, Jonathan Hopper with ABC News. Major crash investigators are seeking information about a fatal car crash in Balingup in the state's southwest. Police say two cars collided on Southwest Highway earlier this afternoon. A 27-year-old female passenger in one of the cars sustained critical injuries and died at the scene. The driver of that vehicle, a 35-year-old man, was seriously injured and is being treated at Royal Perth Hospital. The other driver, an 18-year-old woman, sustained non-life-threatening injuries. Geraldton detectives are asking for public help as they investigate a series of deliberately lit fires on the weekend. Police say emergency services responded to multiple fires at two shopping centres on Chapman Road and Sanford Street and a third in Bushland off George Road. Authorities attended the fires on Saturday afternoon and in the morning on Sunday. Detectives will allege the fires are likely related and injuries and died at the scene. The driver of that vehicle, a 35-year-old man, was seriously injured and is being treated at Royal Perth Hospital. The other driver, an 18-year-old woman, sustained non-life-threatening injuries. Geraldton detectives are asking for public help as they investigate a series of deliberately lit fires on the weekend. Police say emergency services responded to multiple fires at two shopping centres on Chapman Road and Sanford Street and a third in Bushland off George Road. Authorities attended the

0: Treasurer Jim Chalmers has confirmed a $6 billion improvement to the federal budget's bottom line. Here's political reporter Lexi Junawick.
1: The final budget outcome shows the underlying deficit coming in around $6 billion lower than the $28.3 billion deficit initially forecast in May. The Treasurer has credited the better-than-expected result to a decrease in payments and an increase in receipts, with higher-than-expected collections from stronger super fund and investment income.
2: The improvement in receipts is not from commodities. In fact, mining profits came in lower than was anticipated.
1: Mr. Chalmers says the government's responsible fiscal management has significantly reduced the level of gross debt, which was $971.4 billion at the end of the financial year that's just wrapped.
0: A Sydney court has heard a police officer was shown a photo of what appeared to be blood seeping out of two surfboard covers in the courtyard of Jesse Baird's home after he was allegedly murdered. Sarah Gerrathy reports.
3: 31-year-old Beaulamar Condon is accused of murdering Jesse Baird and his boyfriend Luke Davies at Mr. Baird's Paddington Share House in 2024. A police officer has given evidence describing going to the house to investigate Mr. Baird's disappearance and finding a drop of blood on a bookcase. He told the court one of Mr. Baird's flatmates showed him a recently taken photo of what appeared to be blood coming from two surfboard covers covered by a tarpaulin in the courtyard. The officer said the flatmate told him she thought the stain was weird and that Mr. Baird hadn't owned any surfboards, but that they were no longer there. The jury has previously heard the bodies of Mr. Baird and Mr. Davies were found dumped in surfboard bags at Bungonia, 200 kilometres out of Sydney, more than a week after their deaths.
0: The British Defence Secretary says he is not drawing a connection with Iran as police investigate an incident at an English airbase used by the US military to attack Tehran. Five men remain in custody on suspicion of preparing a terrorist act after three suspicious vehicles were reported travelling towards the RAF Fairford base. UK Defence Secretary Wes Streeting says he won't comment on whether the incident was linked to Iran or provide further details of the operation, but acknowledges the Iranian threat.
4: We know it is a matter of public record that the Iranian regime is one that would do harm to our interests and to our allies, given the chance.
0: In sports, Socceroos coach Tony Popovich is expecting to face a fired-up Brazil in tomorrow night's international friendly in Brisbane. The Brazilians have a point to prove after scoring an equaliser in the dying seconds of Friday's first match in Townsville to salvage a draw and rob Australia of a famous victory. Popovich says it will be a challenge for the young Socceroos to back up for a second game in 4 days against such quality opposition.
5: I feel that we will have to be better than what we were to be able to get a result. So this is a great test for us to see, can we back up physically, can we back up mentally, can we back up with the quality that we showed with and without the ball, and that's why we're playing Brazil.
0: Western Australia's weather for tomorrow, showers and gusty thunderstorms over the South Interior, Eucla, Northern and Eastern Goldfields, Northeast Gascoyne and Inland Pilbara. Showers over the southwestern, southwest land division and in the afternoon about the Kimberley coast. For Perth, 11 degrees overnight before a cloudy Tuesday with a shower or two, a forecast top of 20 degrees. Wednesday, showers easing in 19, Thursday, partly cloudy in 20. Right now in the city, it's 15.7.
6: As Australia pushes towards net zero, more renewable energy projects are moving off the drawing board and into construction. But in one small Queensland community, not everyone sees that as progress.
7: Wind farms, no, we don't want them up here. There's several that are earmarked for up here. We don't want wind farms. And I think this is the problem with this industry all around Australia. People are unaware of exactly what it takes to put a wind farm up and the destruction that it causes. That's not replaceable.
6: And we head to the banks of the Murray River in South Australia.
8: Is there a fish called Murray cod?
9: Yeah, there is some big fish in the river, the biggest fish.
6: Where a grandfather and daughter are on a journey to revive culture, connection to country and Ngarrindjeri language for the next generation.
10: I would have liked to have been taught my mother tongue of a mother and mother tongue of my father, but they wasn't allowed to teach our language here.
6: I'm Sinead Mangan in Perth and this is Australia Wide, coming to you from Whadjuk country. The journey to net zero runs through regional Australia, but not every community has rolled out the welcome mat. In a small North Queensland locality close to one of the nation's biggest proposals,

0: those wind farms. Some locals see it as a cause for protest rather than celebration. James Tugwell has this story.
1: The road into Mount Fox warns motorists to watch out for cassowaries. It's a small community. There's a campground with a concrete cricket pitch and a primary school with three students and the occasional emu that walks through the playground. Kim Armstrong loves the feeling of being immersed in nature in her home.
2: I wake up every morning when I'm up here and it feels like you're free. It feels places where there are big trees and open spaces and all you hear is nature in all its diversity. You wake up and you see wallabies, you know, down the back and emus walking across your yard.
1: She runs a community group called Keep Mount Fox Wild, and it has proposed energy projects in the area in its sights. The most recent opposition is against the Gawara Bay Wind Farm, which plans to build 68 turbines and a 100 megawatt battery. Danish investors Copenhagen Infrastructure Partners acquired the project from WindLab earlier this month, announcing funding is ready and construction will begin imminently. Miss Armstrong says that announcement makes her feel sick.
2: Wind farms, no, we don't want them up here. There's several that are earmarked for up here. We don't want wind farms. And I think this is the problem with this industry all around Australia. People are unaware of exactly what it takes to put a wind farm up and the destruction that it causes. That's not replaceable. Everybody that I know up here loves the environment and wants to be here for that reason, to enjoy it. So I guess we're at a loggerhead because they're determined to go ahead and we're determined that we don't want them, and nothing's going to change that. You know, nothing's going to change that. They are ruining our environment. You know, they've complied. I don't have any issues with the fact that they haven't, I think they've done all the right things. Like, it's not that they haven't done the right things, ticked all the boxes, all of that. It's just that even doing that's not enough.
1: Hinchinbrook Chamber of Commerce President Mary Brown says local consultation meetings have been well attended for years.
3: I have not been aware of any negative feedback from the community.
1: Councillor Brown, who's also the Deputy Mayor, is most excited about the project's potential for local investment and new opportunities alongside the cane industry.
3: To have projects of this kind come along, which don't happen very often, which provide some additional opportunity for the businesses to expand their capacity, their revenue base, their client base, there's the excitement in that.
1: That enthusiasm is being closely watched across the renewable energy sector, where many projects have struggled to move from planning to construction, according to Climate and Energy Program Director at the Grattan Institute, Alison Reeve.
4: The hope of the industry is that this project is a sign that that pipeline is finally moving of projects, and so this is going to be the first of quite a lot of projects, particularly on the East Coast, that now start to get built.
1: This project is the first of more than two dozen wind projects to reach construction under the federal government's capacity investment scheme. Under the scheme, the government guarantees the price for electricity, and that doesn't inspire Miss Armstrong.
2: I cannot get my head around why this is happening. To me, it's just a no-brainer. Like, I can't believe we've got to the stage where they have finance. I kind of always thought, no, someone's going to come to their senses and realise that this is the wrong place.
1: Copenhagen Infrastructure Partners project CEO Mark Branson believes the project will benefit the local community.
5: We understand that not everybody in the region is a fan of wind farms, and this is always the case, but we know that we've got a really good foundation for the project in terms of the rigorous environmental assessment that's been done, all the community consultation that's happened to date, all the engagement with the local businesses and the employment market in the region and the councils. So, we're really pleased now just to focus on moving forward and head into construction.
1: But Kim Armstrong is adamant her fight isn't over.
2: If you listen now, like, there's birds flying, there's so many natural sounds. That's going to change. It just sickens me to think that people cannot appreciate what we have. And we are looking at destroying it for a dream, net zero. It doesn't feel done. You know, if I have to lie down in front of a bulldozer, you know, and we're serious about it. It can't happen. It's wrong for this place.
0: Kim Armstrong in Mount Fox, ending that story from James Tugwell. The remote Nullarbor Plain was busier than usual last week, with hundreds of Fremantle Dockers fans travelling interstate along the Eyre Highway for the AFL Grand Final. But it was a much different story over a half century ago, when the journey was considered one of the toughest outback roads in Australia. This month marks the 50th anniversary of the Eyre Highway being completely sealed. The road stretches more than 1,600 kilometres and was fully bitumised in September 1976 when the final stretch from Penang to the South Australian border was completed. Daniel Holmes filed this story for us.
6: It would have been probably the first week in June of 64. Coming through from Adelaide, it was raining, it was wet, and we got to Port Augusta. For those who were coming in from the other end, the road was flooded. And someone said, look, you shouldn't go on there at the moment. It's going to be too wet. You'll get yourself bogged. You won't get through. I said, well, I'm going through. I had a Volkswagen there, which I thought renowned for being okay in wet weather.
7: Lance Sturzel from the Air Highway and Beyond Group first crossed the Nullarbor in June 1964 while driving to Perth on his honeymoon. By the time he reached Port Augusta, heavy rain had fallen and travellers coming from the opposite direction warned him not to continue. He went anyway.
6: And we got through okay. A lot of water on the road, which was supposed to be the road, it was more like the Air River, more so than the Air Highway. Because it was a fun road, it really was back then. Now it's bitumen, it's too easy.
7: For people living along the highway, the dirt road created different challenges. Catherine O'Day grew up with close family connections to Eucla and Border Village, just inside South Australia. Before the road was sealed, she said the poor road conditions also affected where aircraft could safely land.
8: Well, a lot of the time the actual airway was extremely rough, the unsealed part, and you had to make sure you had landing areas, sort of just tracks just near the roads that the plane could land that was safe. Just a very, very short strip too, because it's just, for my memory, it's just we had to use them because the air highway just had so many potholes with all the traffic going along it.
7: Catherine said the constant damage to vehicles created enough work to support two mechanics in Border Village. But for Miss O'Day, the Nullarbor was never simply about the challenge of getting across it. She still returns to Eucla and describes the landscape as somewhere she feels at peace.
8: Oh, God, I love the drive. I think growing up with it before seat belts were required in the back of the station wagon, to me it was just, especially at night time, just driving, looking at the stars, also the animals and the different types of seasons and the topography of the land. It's just so amazing.
7: For former regional engineer Peter Ryan, who helped oversee construction of the South Australian section of the Air Highway, the difference was immediate.
9: When I first got involved in about 73 or 74, I'm not sure exactly when, it would take all day to drive from Ceduna to Eucla. And by the time you got there, you'd ruined two tyres or had two flats, and you felt completely had it worn out. When we finished, you could drive from Ceduna to Eucla and back in one day and get back to Ceduna, no drama.
7: For families moving across Australia before the highway was sealed, the drive could become an expedition in itself. Gerard Cameron recalls the journey with his family in the 1960s.
10: So 1966, very late in the year, I think it would have been the last couple of days in actually December, we left near Mount Gambier on our farm property there. There was 10 children, which I still marvel at today, how on earth our parents did it. But 10 children all under 17 years of age, so 17 years and under, a truck, which was loaded with all the farm sort of stuff that we needed and furniture, etc. A stock crate was used with a tarp over the top and then everything packed inside of that to try and sort of protect it. Another ute, an XP ute, and a Chev Belair, big old yank tank.
7: Lance Sturzel has crossed the Nullarbor close to 100 times, but said the experience bears little resemblance to his first journeys.
6: The dirt road, the potholes, the other travellers coming the other way. It was pulled up for someone else to come the other way. You have a yarn with them, how's the road back there, how's the road ahead? Same questions every time we stop with somebody. You might see 20 or 30 vehicles in a whole day back then. Now you see 20 or 30 vehicles in 20 minutes. It's a whole different ball game now. It's a highway, in a very fast highway now. It wasn't fast in the old days. It was fairly slow compared to now. But now it's bitumen. It's an easy drive now.
0: Lance Sturzel from the Air Highway and Beyond Group speaking there to Daniel Holmes about his memories of crossing the Nullarbor before it was sealed 50 years ago. And you can read more on this story on the ABC's News website. There's great photos there to have a look at.
11: ABC Australia Wide.
0: A Newcastle man whose wife is missing after the disaster in Nepal says he hasn't given up hope she'll be found alive. Bhavin Patel returned home from Nepal just over a week ago, and he travelled there the day after the disaster to try and find his 46-year-old wife, Rishma. He says she had travelled to the region in pursuit of a lifelong dream, to join a pilgrimage to Tibet's Mount Kailash, Mansarovar region. It was the first time since they met that the husband and wife had spent any more than a few days apart. Here he is speaking to our reporter, Helen Clare.
12: Yeah, I have like my beautiful wife and two kids. One is 9 years and one is 14 years old. My wife is very kind and beautiful, and of course is like a natural person. We met in my country, in a home country in India, and we know each other like 2002. This is the first time I've been away from the almost in now is 26 days. I still have hopes. I never give up my hopes. I'm sure she'll be somewhere in a safe place. And waiting for someone or myself, so one day we see you again, each other.
13: You're back home now in Australia to be with your children, as I understand. Tell me about that decision to come home. It must have been a really tough one, because you left the very day after the disaster happened, as I understand.
12: Yes.
13: And you travelled straight to the disaster zone to try and search for Rishma.
12: Yes, my brother came from the UK as well for support to me. I'm so lucky, say I have a good family member, and they give me the support to look up my kids. They take them to my country in India, I went to Kathmandu. It's not easy to go in that place because there is army control. So then we decide to hire the helicopters. We flew over there and look at their area. Is of course there is no any buildings or anything left. And I asked the pilot, say, can you please let me to land on the ground? But they say no. I have a look in hills. There is many chances to survive the people. I see couple of activity on the China side. In a Tibet side, there some diggers and peoples. I'm not sure what they are doing there. It's not enough help or rescue they have been done from the any country in Nepal or China. And might be some survivors still waiting for us or them.
13: And that's what you're holding out hope for, that Rishma has survived and is somewhere, but just simply has not been located yet.
12: Not located, yes. In a human being, never give up for that anything. Overseas country, they want to help, but that government not let them to do it. I accept it. Say, of course, we don't have the control to stop that disaster when it comes. But after the disaster, we have the time to looking the who is we can save their lives. So that's the way. It's not enough.
13: What do you think is the best thing that the authorities in Australia, the government, can do to help find Rishma and others?
12: Australia has a good rescue people and in a world. And they have the technology as well, so they send it over there. Also, I speak every day in a consulate from Canberra. Every day they was called me before. It's from the last week they stopped now. If they all countries is Canada, South Africa, or USA, India, all of their country, they come in on the table and push the Nepal government and China government, maybe they can do something.
13: You obviously have not by any means given up that Rishma will be found alive, but what happens next?
12: Our try is we go in our Tibet side to have if it possible can go in that area, because we strongly believe she been in somewhere in Tibet.
0: Bhavin Patel, who won't give up hope that his wife Rishma may still be found, and he was speaking to our reporter Helen Clare. Let's head now to Ararat in regional Victoria, where a new graduate working for the city council has made quite the stir. She's only 2 years old, but Honey, the therapy dog, has already made quite an impression on the young children and families attending the local playgroup. Martin Bolton saw her in action.
14: There's a welcome new addition to Ararat Rural City Council's supported playgroup program, a new four-legged friend the children adore. It's Honey, the dog, a border collie cross Kelpie, who recently graduated from therapy dog training school. Nerissa G is the council's supported play group facilitator and Honey's handler. She said Honey is a big hit with the kids.
15: She's 2 years old, had her birthday recently, and she comes from Yannick, outside of Nil, but she's my fur baby. Honey has been a great inclusion because of that sense of calm she brings people who may be new to the group as well and a little bit uncertain about joining a group of 10 families at once. So she generally meets people at the door, greets them, and then is by their side for a pat or a good old belly rub if needed.
14: Honey's also teamed up with teenagers for Ararat and district youth events and been welcomed into the council's maternal and child health centres. Nerissa G said Honey also visits the council office and staff always enjoy seeing her.
15: She's a bit of a morning shifter only. I take her home at lunch where I know she's just had too much stimulation. Yeah, she's just provided joy wherever she works.
14: Belle is one of the mums who said her children look forward to seeing Honey at playgroup, where there's a real sense of calm and lots of pats for Honey.
16: Well, we've been coming for a year now, so Honey's been here since we've been here. So, yeah, it's been good exposure, definitely for the kids, having a therapy dog around. We've got a chihuahua at home that hates children, so it's very nice for them to see that there are dogs out there that are nice and friendly and that they can pat without being worried that they're going to get nipped at or growled at. So, yeah, it's certainly been nice for the boys to have positive experiences every week with animals. You know how animals are, they just bring a sense of calm in you. So, yeah, and especially for kids.
14: Ararat Councillor and Deputy Mayor Tully Corr said the council is proud to be running an innovative and successful program for supported playgroups.
17: The impact Honey is having on our children and the families has been incredible. Honey is believed to be the first therapy dog in Victoria working as part of a local government-supported playgroup program, which is a fantastic achievement for our community. It helps children to engage with others easily because when they see Honey, one of the most important things when they arrive here, they're excited about Honey and they cuddle her and then sit with her and then, yes, start doing their other stuff during the day. Yep. Obviously, if some kids feel shy when they arrive at the playgroup at the first term or the first year. So when they see a pet or a friendly dog there, they feel very comfortable and they feel very engaged to meet other kids and obviously the facilitator.
0: Ararat City Council Deputy Mayor Tully Corr speaking to our reporter Martin Bolton. And finally, we're going to head to the Riverland in South Australia, where a grandfather and daughter are on a journey to revive culture, connection to country and their Indigenous language for the next generation. Uncle Barney Lindsay and his daughter Delilah regularly take the family to Redbanks along the River Murray. That's a place of great cultural significance and connection for their people.
18: The rivers, you can feel the spirit flowing and it's alive. I mean, everything's alive with the spirit and we feel connected to Mother Earth and the animals. My mum and my dad lived here and Redbanks seemed to be a spiritual healing place for me anyway. When I came here, it's sort of a peaceful and it's feel like home, yeah, to me. And I enjoy spending time here.
19: Ngarrindjeri and Marora elder Uncle Barney Lindsay is showing me around Redbanks, an area near the Aboriginal Girard community in South Australia's Riverland on the banks of the mighty River Murray.
18: We don't have a traditional name for this place because of the Christian missionaries that put restriction on our people, my mum and dad, and our aunties and uncles, not to allow them to teach the children their language and culture. But Redbanks is a very important place for our people. They fished and camped along here and gathered duck's eggs, and in springtime they used to go fishing, hunting. My dad used to go hunting for ducks and swan and come back with swan eggs, duck's eggs and fish. I mean, the fish were plentiful back when I was growing up, was when I was about 8 or 9, up towards 15, I can remember going fishing with my mom and dad.
19: The cultural significance of Red Banks is shared by the broader Aboriginal community, a place of gathering, connection and belonging.
18: Being the first place when they move from Swan Reach, our parents and the wider community, like the other Aboriginal families, respect this place, and it's the first home, so it's why it's important to keep this place and to protect it, so our people, you know, do protect it and want to keep it, be the owner of this place, sort of speaking in a cultural aspect, you know, that's why it's important.
19: To teach the next generation about connection to country and their family legacy, Uncle Barney regularly visits Red Banks with his grandchildren and daughter, Delilah Lindsay.
20: I got something! I think I got something. Yeah.
21: It's beautiful, special place for us. Always been coming here, doing fishing, a lot of gathering, and just having fun. Like, it'd be just all the kids, parents bring the kids, and fun, fishing, learning, beautiful. This connects us to spirit of the land and water. To say is healing and happy joy to be here. And knowing that this place will always be here and they could come anytime. And it's our family heirloom. Like, we don't get jewellery or money or anything. This is our heirloom. It's beautiful. It's always going to be here forever.
20: Is there a fish called Marie Cod?
22: Yeah, there is some big fish in the river, the biggest fish. Mm-hmm. And it's called Pondi.
19: Uncle Barney says much of Naranjeri language has been lost, which for him is heartbreaking.
18: Just like a book, just got the cover, but no inside of it. And without the language, it's like being taught about everything in language and mother tongue. And when you haven't got that, you don't feel complete. I would have liked to have been taught my mother tongue of a mother and mother tongue of my father, but they wasn't allowed to teach our language here.
19: Knowing only a few words of Naranjeri language, he's determined to teach his grandchildren and to share his understanding with community.
18: For the birds, like Waji bird, that's one of the little wren, that's called the Waji bird, that's like in our language, my mum's language. Then the Nori for pelican, Wildu for the eagle, and Kungri for the swan.
19: Gathering at Red Banks, it's about connection to culture and country, sharing his knowledge and also dreaming stories with the next generation.
18: This is a story about this little Waji bird, okay? So the three main characters is the little Waji bird, the pelican, and the big eagle. And this story is about respect, rules for living, and respect their ancestors. It's like planting a seed, and what that seed grow by telling the story and everything about, you know, about the land and about living in on the river and spending time in the river, being part of the river and part of the land, and giving them that experience and to help them, you know, acknowledge our culture and to grasp it and to learn from it and grow. It's good to add the wisdom and knowledge of, you know, like what I've learnt to pass on to them so that it'll be embedded in their soul and in their mind and in their body and in their heart and their love for our culture and to identify themselves with the culture and the awareness of who they are and to, you know, give them to grow in respect and to build up their dreams, I suppose, in life.
0: That's Uncle Barney Lindsay, and that is Australia Wide for today. It's been lovely to have your company. I'm Sinead Mangan. Cheerio.

0: Good evening, Jonathan Hopper with ABC News. Larissa Waters has announced she's stepping down as leader of the Greens due to ill health. Here's political reporter Jack Mackay.
1: The Queensland senator has revealed she has chronic kidney disease, which has worsened in recent months. She's standing down from the leadership and will take a period of medical leave. Senator Waters took over the leadership of the minor party last year in the wake of the 2025 federal election. She says it's been a tremendous honour to lead the Greens, and she's sad her time helming the party has been cut short. The party will hold a meeting later this week to determine the future of the leadership.
0: A 27-year-old woman has died after a car crash in Bailingup in the state's southwest. Kaysen Ho reports.
2: Police say an SUV and a utility collided about 1 o'clock this afternoon on the Southwest Highway, about a 2.5 hours drive south of Perth. A 27-year-old female passenger in the utility was critically injured in the crash and died at the scene. A 35-year-old man who was driving the vehicle was seriously injured and was airlifted to Royal Perth Hospital. The other driver, an 18-year-old woman, sustained non-life-threatening injuries and is recovering at Bridgetown Hospital. Major crash investigators are urging witnesses to contact Crime Stoppers.
0: The Perth beach has been closed after a whale carcass attracted sharks to the area. Karis Harper reports.
3: The Department of Primary Industries and Regional Development say Surf Life Saving WA reported a whale carcass had washed ashore at City Beach around 7:30 this morning. Authorities have issued multiple shark warnings, with several sharks sighted in the area. Surf Life Saving is urging beachgoers to be cautious and follow any closures. It comes 10 days after a fatal shark attack at Sorrento Beach in Perth's north. The town of Cambridge is managing the carcass's removal.
0: The South African mining giant behind a $38.7 billion takeover bid for Australia's biggest gold miner says they've been in confidential discussions for 6 months. Jared Lucas reports.
4: Perth-based Northern Star Resources told the ASX on Monday it had received the unsolicited offer from Johannesburg-based Goldfields on the 14th of September. The owner of Kalgoorlie's Superpit rejected the takeover offer as highly opportunistic. In response, Goldfields says there's a strong strategic rationale for the transaction, which would create the world's second biggest gold producer. It estimated operational synergies at up to $5 billion US. Goldfields already owns several of WA's biggest gold mines, including the St. Ives, Granny Smith and Agnew mines, which have operated for decades.
0: Five men remain in custody in the UK on suspicion of explosive and terrorism offences after a major incident near a Royal Air Force base used by the US military. Chelsea Hetherington reports.
5: The men were arrested after three suspicious vehicles were reported travelling towards an English airbase the US uses in its war against Iran. A major incident was declared and dozens of homes near RAF Fairford were evacuated. US President Donald Trump says the suspects had been looking to do big damage, while UK Prime Minister Andy Burnham has urged not to speculate while authorities establish the full facts. An Army Explosive Ordnance Disposal team has been examining the vehicles near the base as counter-terrorism police lead the investigation and look at any possible links to Iran.
0: Some farmers across Western Australia's south have tentatively welcomed a deluge of rain over the weekend. Parts of the south recorded almost 100 millimetres. It comes after a dry winter, one of the driest Julys on record. Bremer Bay farmer Peter Buchanara says it's the most rain he and farmers near him have seen all year.
6: We were hoping for 20 or 30. We certainly weren't hoping for 100. So unfortunately, the oats has lodged or fallen over, so certainly a bit of damage there, but canola and wheat still looks fine.
0: Western Australia's weather for tomorrow. Showers and gusty thunderstorms over the south interior, Eucla, northern and eastern Goldfields, northeast Gascoyne and inland Pilbara. Showers over the southwestern southwest land division and in the afternoon about the Kimberley coast. In Perth, 11 degrees overnight before a cloudy Tuesday with a shower or two, a forecast top of 20 degrees. Wednesday showers easing 19, Thursday partly cloudy, 20 degrees. And right now in the city, it's 15.8.
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7: He'll kick from no more than 15 metres out. And Patrick Voss brings Fremantle oh so close to immortality. Saronga Jackson gets it going forward. And the Brisbane Lions now have two great dynasties. Fagan's forever team match Lee's Invincibles with a hat-trick of premierships. The Brisbane Lions are premiers again.
12: I've watched the game now 3.5 times. Once live, two in its entirety on Fox, and the second half I've watched just for good measure once more. And Sharad Willingham, I still cannot believe how things changed in those last 4 minutes when Pat Voss kicked that goal to when that siren sounded. For Fremantle fans, I understand, be disappointed, I get it, but do not despair, because you should take heart from what's been, let's be frank, an impressive season, an improved season, and a grand final team that was oh so close to a premiership. Before we get Sharad's thoughts, let's get the thoughts of someone a bit like Sharad, Churchillian, I would say. From 1942, Winston Churchill has these words for you, Fremantle supporters.
13: Ah, this is not the end. It is not even the beginning of the end. But it is perhaps the end of the beginning.
12: And I say that because this is a group, have heart, that can contend for the next 4 to 5 seasons. It's not as simple as just rolling up again and magically appearing, but as someone who, I know you won, of course, a flag with the mighty Collingwood Football Club, but went through the disappointment of 2018 and then saw West Coast turn 2015 and then saw West Coast turn around and win in 2018, Sharad. We've seen time and time again this current dynasty from Brisbane began with a heartbreaking loss to Collingwood in 2023 and Hawthorn's flags of 13, 14 and 15 that you're on the other side of began with a narrow loss to the Swans in 2012. I think that the Fremantle Dockers will come out of this heartbreak better and more prepared than we've seen them ever in the past. Welcome to you.
14: Good evening, Clint. Good evening, listeners. Great to have you back on solid ground here after you know your last couple of weeks of your duties across the nation. But it's exactly right. It's the exact right outlook that the supporters and fans and us, you know, overlooking and dissecting the game have to take, because it was only last year that we were singing praises about the improvement in games and the tactics that Fremantle are able to employ and that their whole game style seems to be clicking together. Yes, they weren't able to have some final success last year. They obviously learned from that and now we're able to improve once again and have an amazing home and away season, incredible home and away season. Definitely copped on the chin in that first final, but again, grew and grew and grew throughout the rest of their September campaign. And I think that the levels and places that they can go to, like you said, it's pretty impressive. My only concern is probably the back line now. Mm. There's going to be a couple of holes, I think, that need filling, and they are just holes. It's not gaping chasms or, you know, they don't have to reinvent anything back there. They've just got to probably patch a few things over, and I'm talking with, you know, Pierce's injury, how much of an effect does that have on next year? Ryan's fitness and his output, he's been an amazing player for the football club, but two pillars of that back line that they need to get right, because I think the importance of Pierce has been shown this, you know, this last couple of years. So yeah, there's a couple of little things that are going to be very easily patched up. if that is just literally getting his rehab right, if this is, if he does stay at the club, if he doesn't go away, get him right, get him physically fit or right to go again. The outlook for the club, I think, is really good when you look across every other line of the ground. And their development, I think that the way they came back from the came off the ground, I think that they're going to be really driven from all of their commentary and how they spoke. They were incredibly proud of themselves, which is great because they had an awesome season. It took a pretty remarkable and incredible effort from Brisbane, who have a lot of experience in those big games through young players, but a lot of experience on that big stage. It took a lot to knock them over. So they belong up there in the top echelon of teams. But also, like you said, it's back to the bottom of the mountain again next year. And so they've got to rock up on day one of preseason. Well, probably as soon as they start doing their off-season training, they've got to make sure that they have that same approach to next season that they had to this year and keep looking for gains in every aspect that they can, keep trying to make the game plan better. And they don't need to reinvent anything. They've just got to keep trying to improve. And I think that they've got the list to do it. That's the most important thing. We've sung their praises once again of the list and how it's been put together. They've definitely got it.
12: I ask you this question. Hugh Davies, 22 years of age, has been very impressive with Peel Thunder. Can he take that step forward with Alex Pearce, or do they have to go looking somewhere else? So he's twice a premiership player with Peel Thunder. We know that he's played just the two games with Fremantle so far, but there's a lot to like about what he can do. 196 centimetres tall. Last time we were allowed to know his weights, he was 90 kilos. So I think he'd be around that mark as well. Can he step into that role? Because whether Alex Pearce, and we understand they're having scans tomorrow on the Achilles, Joe Bridie at the airport before they flew home on Sunday said they thought that it hadn't been a complete rupture. Mm-hmm. It was a partial tear. That would still see Alex Pearce come back sometime during the season, hopefully at least halfway through, maybe a little bit later, depending on how
14: he is. If
12: he's
14: able to get through his rehab,
12: that's exactly
14: without
12: right.
14: any concern.
12: There are massive question marks over everything. We know the Achilles, like calves, are really awkward to come back from. But here's where I ask you. I reckon you're right. There are two issues. They're both in their defence. Luke Ryan's been an amazing servant of the football club, but I think he's been showing up now as being too slow and his delivery's not what you would require. Do they need a genuine lockdown defender, a small lockdown defender? And do they need to go and look to someone to fill the Alex Pearce role? Or do you think from what you'd have seen, of course, in playing in the WAFL, do you think Hugh Davies can take that step and can go in there when you get a fully fit Brennan Cox as well, for example? Where do you sit on that? I reckon it's an enormous question for the Dockers.
14: It is an enormous question, and I've seen Hugh Davies play, and I still don't think I'd have a good enough opinion to be able to say that he can transfer that into AFL level. I think you need to see players at AFL level show what they can do. It may only need to be in glimpses, but you need to see some examples of it being able to be done at top level because it's a different game. And that's, no knock on what he's done, because he is playing very, very good waffle footy.
12: It's the pressure. It's the person you're up against is significantly stronger,
14: faster, smarter,
12: all those things.
14: And so I'm sure that he has all the attributes to be able to do it. So you'd say, yes, we'll give you a go at trying to do it. Again, Brennan Cox, get him really fit and firing, because he can probably feel it a little bit quicker in terms of he's got a lot of experience, more than 150 games played. So he'd be one that I'd probably be leaning on a little bit earlier than Hugh Davies. But it is the main concern, isn't it? The back line. Do they go fish, shopping around and try and find someone for a ready-made Lukey Ryan? I'd more so lean towards, I feel like his is a reflection of his body, because he can be a little bit faster. I think if he dropped a little bit of weight and was able to come back and have a really good preseason, slim down a little bit and get faster through that kind of attack, because he's a remarkable player.
12: He has been. I've really enjoyed watching him play. I think he's now starting to get to that age profile.
14: It gets too hard to kind
12: gets of... It's too hard. And again, this is the old one where the brain can write checks, the body just can't cash.
14: Mm.
12: And I think that's where they need to be careful, where they need to improve, and that position is a key one for them. So if I'm Fremantle, and this is a cheeky thing to do, I'm making a phone call to Noah Answorth, who just couldn't make that Brisbane side and would fulfill that role perfectly. Noah, you can't break in here. How would you like to come to the West and join a team that absolutely is going to contend and go up against the side that wouldn't give you this opportunity? Or do they look at, like, and I'd be staggered. The Bulldogs would not let this happen, but you ask the question. Someone like Michael Selwood, do you go after him? Mm. Other name that got poured was Max Michelinie. And I just don't think that he'd be leaving because of the connections that they have with Adelaide. But they're the sort of, I think that's the sort of player that if they can bring in.
14: I think Ainsworth could be a good one to target.
12: Yep.
14: But yeah, I don't know.
12: Or one more for you. What about giving Cooper Simpson that sort of a role? We know he's fast. We know he's got elite foot skills. Could they say, you can't break in where we are, so your role for the next couple of years is to develop yourself as a lockdown defender?
14: Yeah.
12: And then we have the ability to use your skills, your foot skills, as we exit defensive 50. Could they look internally, Fremantle?
14: Yeah, that's kind of what I'm thinking they need to do, is keep the group together. Yeah, it's tough. Maybe a little bit of both. Go out and see if you can try and find someone. The pressure for spots then, like, you want to keep some real cohesion and drive that's come from a group that's done it together. And I think that once you've had a tilt at success, you can then start going, all right, we need to bring in this because this has fallen down. Whereas these guys are still driving towards that success together. I just see a bit of value in that driven that drive coming from an internal culture. And then I know, but then I say that and I go, well, look at Oscar Allen was able to go and do and Draper as well. They were able to kind of get these players that they needed to fill voids of, and they were able to execute. So yeah, I guess it's probably best for them to, as Walls has done, attack the list however he sees fit, and maybe it's a bit of both, internal and external.
12: If you want to speak to us, we'd love to hear from you. 1300 221 0025. 1300 221 0025. Our text line 0437 221 0025. You know the text, 0437 221 0025. Coming up on Extra Time, we're going to have a chat to the Perth Bears assistant coach Ben Gardner. He'll be joining us a little bit later on the program. Of course, with tremendous weekend in the NRL as well. What a performance that was by the Knights. Gives the Dragons fans hopes, coming from last to make themselves a grand final after that sensational win, being a player down too against Penrith. We'll have a chat, and of course later on we'll hear from Ray Chamberlain. But in a moment we'll be back with your thoughts, your texts and your calls on 1300 221 0025. This is ABC Perth, 102.5 ABC Perth, ABC WA, right around our great state. And as always, also streaming on ABC Listen.
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12: Sandy texts in from Karratha. Will Ashcroft deserve the Norm Smith? He was the engineer, he was a terrier, and he was a grubber of that win. And also, be careful when you use your gimmick. No doubt about Wolfie Time. I thought Wolfie Time, this is just as an activation. I was really curious about whether or not it would work for the supporters here at a neutral venue. It was pretty good.
14: I thought it looked like, yeah, from watching on TV, it looked
12: went
14: like
12: berserk.
14: It went berserk.
12: But not with the same level of animosity that it brings at Perth Stadium. So I want to go back to what I've always...
14: Instill that fear.
12: No, it was like it was a party time rather than a fear time, which was interesting. Because it was. I was like, I leaned out the window and went, oh, this is actually pretty good. I didn't think it would be this good. It certainly wasn't good with the result. And the Brisbane Lions used it, and we've heard player after player say that they got played it in the week building up to it and were ready for it and used it almost as their motivation, their trigger to go. So, yeah, I don't think, just my personal opinion, and you know that I loved Wolfie Time, I'm not sure, Sharad, that Wolfie Time can be used again for one other reason.
14: It might be dead.
12: Well, yeah, mostly because I have a sneaking suspicion you hear Hell's Bells now, and like there'll be a PTSD reaction from Fremantle supporters because we all know whether or not it had anything to do with what happened on the ground, who would ever know? But instantly I'm going to think of the four goals that Brisbane kicked from that point onwards.
14: Absolutely, yeah.
12: Let's go to our callers. Great to have you wherever you're with us. Donnie with you in a moment, Billy as well, but we haven't said hello to this man in some time. So we'll fire away out to Westminster and get g'day to Jerry. G'day, Jerry. Welcome.
16: Oh, g'day, gents. How are you going?
12: Very well.
16: Look, it's not that important, my question, but I'm just curious, really. During the week, there was a build-up, you know, where they were talking about, you know, the two posters, premiership posters, the caricatures that they do, you know, for the, and they print both. Mm. And whoever wins, they probably make quite a lot of money in that, in merchandise, etc. But what I was, there was some controversy over there. If you know what caused it, they had to change the original one that the Dockers had printed, and I hadn't heard of it before. But your producer put me right there. Apparently, there has been a history with in the previously. But do you know why they had to change the poster and redo it again?
12: I didn't ask the club myself, but it was reported that they had concerns about the uber masculinity and didn't fit the direction of the club. So
14: yeah, I saw the cartoonist actually speaking about it, and that was exactly what his, I suppose, feedback was from the club, that it didn't reflect what they want the club to look like.
12: So apparently it's happened twice before. St Kilda in 09, if they obviously didn't win, but if they had, they'd ask for an alteration. Mm-hmm. Collingwood asked to alter theirs in 2010. They changed it slightly. And even Brisbane actually asked for a slight alteration for what was being used now as the three-peat. They didn't like the way the line's three fingers were held together. Apparently it's sort of, what's that movie again?
14: One
12: of
14: the Glorious.
12: No.
14: Oh, Mockingjay.
12: Ah, yeah, Mockingjay. Yeah, that's
14: hunting,
12: the one.
14: What is it called?
12: The Hunger Games. The Hunger Games. Yeah, yeah, it was too much like the Hunger Games. Anyway, there you go. Yeah. So clubs have asked for it before. I actually, kind of show my uber masculinity, I absolutely preferred the earlier one with the beanie, the purple beanie on. I didn't like the second one at all, mind you.
14: Yeah, because it was more of a looked like a mascot, whereas the
12: looked
14: original
12: like
14: one looked like someone who was working down on the docks.
12: Well, it was just it just looked like a blonde Alex Pierce, the second one.
14: Yeah.
12: I don't know. I know clubs are really protective of their image and their brands, but sometimes I think they're a bit precious. Yeah. And on this case, I thought Brisbane were terribly precious, and I thought Fremantle were a bit precious. I liked the look of the big tat on there. Remember, they're caricatures.
14: Exactly.
12: Like, they're not actually meant to represent. Like, again, you've got Fremantle supporters.
14: I thought the cartoonist Knight should be able to draw whatever he wants, really.
12: I think there's an argument to that. I mean, Fremantle have supporters from Kevin Parker, which was the highlight of my working week, to talk to him.
14: Oh, really?
12: Compared to guys who do work down at the docks.
14: Yeah.
12: Like, honestly. Anyway, whatever. Thanks, Jerry. That's the reason why clubs, I do think, sometimes get a bit precious about this sort of stuff. Let's head to Tim, who calls us from Armidale. G'day, Tim. Welcome.
17: Hello, all. Yeah. The reason I called is because of the disgusting broadcast that the City of Fremantle put on.
12: What happened? Tell me.
17: Final.
12: Tell me.
17: So we were down at the Esplanade.
12: Yep.
17: And the broadcast was cutting in and out. There was a guy behind the scenes running around with a coax cable with an aerial on it trying to get a signal. And then halfway through, we were told, because they went on to KO, to turn all our phones onto airplane mode.
12: And it didn't affect the Wi-Fi.
17: Yeah, and it also happened on the Cappuccino Strip.
14: Yeah, I was down there, and it cut out at one stage. I think during the third quarter.
17: Sorry, you go, Sharad.
14: It definitely did cut out during the third quarter. Did you? And I'm not sure if that was when they had transferred it over to KO, but I was a bit worried about that because KO can be quite, precious when it comes to the streaming side of it, and you can be a little bit behind as well. And I'm not really sure what that is.
17: Yeah, because before that we were on Channel 7, and there was a AV tech running around, And we got there early and got a good spot. And before... Look, I'm no AV man. I've worked in audiovisual events before. But having an aerial attached to a temporary fence with no...
12: Really?
17: With no elevation is never going to cut it.
12: No. No, that's not good enough, Tim, if that's true. Particularly as you know that people are going to come down. They want to feel a part of a community. You want that shared experience. If you're not lucky enough to go to a game, I've seen lots of major sporting events with groups of people. I used to go to the Northbridge Piazza all the time to watch things. It's fantastic because you want to feel that collective experience is important. That's the case. And Tim, I'm
14: bad
12: again,
14: planning.
12: Yeah, that's bad planning. And I'm not trying to sound like a flog, but I didn't know because I wasn't there. But that's really disappointing. I would hope next year, fingers crossed, that the city of Fremantle will do a lot better than that. Thank you for letting us know about that. I could understand how annoying that would be. Seven plus,
14: sure if,
12: by the way.
14: I'm not sure if you've seen any, I'm sure you've seen some photos, but I was walking around during halftime, and as you said, I just wanted to kind of get a sense of what it was like down there.
12: Yeah.
14: Showing you a photo of the front of the National Hotel.
12: I saw those photos. It looked fantastic.
14: It was absolutely incredible. Everybody was, you know, so respectful, and everybody was so, you know, happy and up and about, even post, like, as sad as it was and as much of a vacuum as it became, people were still kind of joyful as how hard that was for them. But being down there was one of the best things I've been a part of, really, you know, best of things I've experienced. And it was only for the third quarter, because I was watching it at the Urban Winery down there, and it was...
12: Of course you were.
14: Yeah, it was nice in there, but it's only because it's Chris Maston's venue. But it was such a good feel and such a good vibe, such good energy, and yeah, it was... Although they obviously got the AV wrong, I think it was a great turnout by the Fremantle faithful.
12: Oh, that's, yeah, really frustrating. Tim, thank you very much for your call. Brett texts in, says, I'd say bye-bye to Mason Cox, and I'd keep Darcy for the backup in the ruck. That's from Craig in Halls Creek. Mason Cox did not have a game. Had, what, 37% game time?
14: 32%
12: game time. And just a casual two disposals. That was very disappointing. Clinton Sharrod, can you tell us who pushed the button to play Wharfie time? I bet the Freo coaching team didn't want it. And have you listened to the Lions players interviewed yesterday? I did. We heard a number of them on the ABC all talking about how Wharfie time inspired them as well. Wharfie time definitely cost Fremantle a premiership. Thank you. The CEO, from my understanding, Simon Garlick, has taken responsibility for pushing the button. I'm not sure whether Simon Garlick actually does push the button. And I know that it's been reported and everyone says, oh, he does it. It's a great initiative. It was fantastic over the last 3 years we've had it, 24, 25, 26. I'm going to stand where I've always stood. It shouldn't have been at a grand final. It had no place. It's a wonderful activation at Perth Stadium in your home venues. But the reason it's so good away, sorry, the reason it's so good at Perth Stadium is you can play it after any goal, which means you can fire the crowd up, as we saw for the Geelong game, just to make sure, oh, it's getting a bit nervous here, fire the crowd up. I just didn't think it had a role to play there. As much as it was great fun when they pushed the button. So Simon, I think, whatever, as the CEO...
14: He's kind of wearing it, but it might not have been his finger on the button.
12: I don't know, but he's decided he's going to wear it.
14: Yeah.
12: And it was a Dockers decision. As for the coaching staff, well, they would have no say. It's a crowd activation. It's a fan activation. The credit needs to go to Brisbane.
14: Exactly.
12: Who went, okay...
14: We know this is coming. When it comes...
12: What do we do?
14: Yeah. This is what I've kind of thought. It would have been better for them to have it ready to go, as they obviously got the approval for it to be used, and then not used it and just had it lingering in the Brisbane players' minds and thinking, when's this coming? When's it? That would have had been more of a tactical play, I think. And that's just what I've thought.
12: And this is not new. So this is not hindsight. One of the reasons I think Wharfie time is great is because it never gets played. It's rare. So when it gets played, it's special. Don't play it to celebrate.
14: Yeah.
12: But I do think there was... I don't know this. I have no idea. This is my gut feel.
14: Soon as it came on, I went, early.
12: I didn't.
14: It's too early.
12: No, I didn't. My first reaction was, oh, how does the crowd react? Oh, no. Okay. But it was played as a celebration rather than a momentum swing. Yeah. And it ended up being a momentum swing they didn't want. Clint, where's the Dockers team back in WA for all the fans that went out to support them? Mm. That is true. That's a fair point. I got asked about this today. I thought that Fremantle really should have put something on down at Cockburn. And I get it. I'll ask you. I have no concept of how devastated you must be after losing an AFL grand final. I would accept that the players are absolutely gutted. And I get that the club wants to put its arms around them and protect them at this point in time. But I would also say there is an element where the shared experience of your supporters, and it could be potentially cathartic for players and supporters to know we're still all in this together and we still love you and we're still so proud of your season and we want to thank you for what you've done, could actually be a real positive for the players to build on this. I was surprised, and again, what role would I have in making these decisions, but I was surprised that there wasn't something on, today being a public holiday, at Cockburn. And again, they don't have to walk amongst the crowd.
14: No, just go just up, they can be seen.
12: Be on the podium, someone say something about how much it means to everybody. The fans get to roar. You get to understand that as down in the dumps as you feel, you are still so important to this community and they love you and they respect you. I think that works for both the fans and for the players. Mm. What say you? You've been there, you know.
14: 100%. And to be honest, I can't remember if we did, because obviously you're in the midst of drowning your sorrows usually, but I feel like
12: 05 West Coast did,
14: 11 we did.
12: Yep.
14: I can't remember if we did in 15. I feel like we may have had something small just at Subiaco Oval after 15.
12: Yeah, I don't remember 15, but I know 05 you did. I know there was a West Coast did. So important to this community and they love you and they respect you. I think that works for both the fans and for the players. Mm. What say you? You've been there, you know.
14: 100%. And to be honest, I can't remember if we did, because obviously you're in the midst of drowning your sorrows usually. But I feel like...

0: Yeah, I feel they've all, like I said earlier in the show, all of their post-game interviews and everything, they were all amazing.
1: Mm.
0: They showed a lot of resilience and the
1: genuine
0: the
1: character.
0: Character was there. But now I feel like it's they've just gone really silent, and I thought that maybe they were going to do something yesterday. I don't think today would have been the day to do it. I think just get up.
1: Normally I'd say no, but it is a public holiday today.
0: Yeah, just get up. I don't reckon they would have had 10,000. They might have only had 2,000 down there.
1: No, I think they'd have had a couple of thousand turn up.
0: Yeah.
1: I really do. More than two. We're talking 4 to 5. Well, people just...
0: But it's not even about that. I think it was... I was thinking it would have been just been great to see them via the camera on the news, with them being able to engage with their fans and just talk about, you know, what it meant for them to go over there to play in the grand final. It's a little thing, but it would have meant a lot to so many, don't you think?
1: Well, and I also think it underlines the connection between the players and the supporters, which, again, remember, we forget from the COVID times. If you don't have fans and supporters, they're just blokes running around wearing one coloured jumper, kicking a ball about. It's the supporters that help make it.
0: And this is obviously not a valid point anymore, but they were going to do a drive-through of Frio on
1: if they'd won. Yeah.
0: I thought that was bad. Like, their plan to not... They should have had a stage set up at Fremantle Oval. They were going to take them down to Coburn, to the new facilities, and I know that they've got everything down there, but they just need to be... That was an opportunity missed to connect with the Fremantle community, because that's still where I see them. Like, yes, their facilities are all down there. That's where they train. That's more about their access to space. I still think that their connection to that oval needs to be nourished and appreciated.
1: To our cause, we'll get back to you if we can, but we do have to speak to Ben Gardner from the Perth Bears in just a moment. I want to get a... very, very quick thought. Should Will Ashcroft have won the Norm Smith?
0: I don't think he should have. I think if the votes had panned that way, I think it would have been a very apt winner. But what I liked about the voting was that there were so many number of people in there, and it was all jumbled around in terms of the 3-2-1s. No one saw a clear best on ground. I thought his impact in that last, as we know, that last 4 minutes was incredible. But I don't think he should have won it, no.
1: Oh, I'm prepared to say he should have. By the way, the coaches' votes came through, and they've got a 1.5 multiplier, so you've got a best of 15. Will Ashcroft... 13.5 votes from a possible 15. Caleb Sarong with 12. Luke Jackson with 6. Josh Shankly with 6. Shea Bolton, 4.5. Dane Zorko, 1.5. Hayden Young, 1.5. And before anyone jumps at me, I had Ashcroft, Young, which proves Young was right down the bottom of that group. I had Ashcroft, Young and Sarong as my three if I'd had to vote. And I'm very glad I didn't, because I can't think of anything more nerve-wracking. 25-8. We'll be back with Ben Gardner and the Bears, and more of your calls right after this.
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1: Welcome back to Extra Time, 102.5 ABC Perth, and of course on ABC WA around the state. Also streaming wherever you are on ABC Listen. It's a Monday night, so a chance to talk about the Perth Bears. And tonight, joined by Perth Bears assistant coach and also the head coach of Samoa Rugby League, I speak of Ben Gardner. Ben, welcome to Extra Time.
10: Hello, Clint. How are you, mate?
1: Oh, never better after a terrific weekend of footy from both codes, it must be said. Let's, for our listeners, and I reckon you've been asked this a few times since you joined the Bears, but tell us about your journey in rugby league. How did you find yourself in a situation now where not only are you the head coach of an international team in Samoa for international rugby league, but you're the assistant coach at the Perth Bears? How did you get here, Ben?
10: Great question, Clint. And first of all, thanks for having me on the show. Really appreciate it. And, you know, putting rugby league out there to Western Australia, really love it. My journey's been a fairly long one in the game of rugby.

0: League. I've been involved as a coach or a staff member for nearly 25 years now. That might make me sound pretty old, but I still feel like I'm pretty young deep inside, mate. So that's a good thing. I worked with a number of clubs. I started out full-time as a coach with the Sydney Roosters quite a few years back, around the 2000s. And through that time, mate, I was a teacher, so school teacher, taught PDHPE and mathematics. I've got a few degrees, which is good. I've got a couple of science degrees and teaching degree, which that creates that alignment between teaching and coaching, which is really cool. And so I've sort of been lucky enough to work. I worked at the Roosters for nearly 9 years, and I worked my way through from the under 16s all the way to the NRL team, and probably a great sort of grounding for me. At the Roosters, I held roles of, sports trainer, strength and conditioning coach, rehabilitation coach, high performance manager, coaching and performance analyst, video analyst, sports scientist, you name it, I've done it, my friend, which was really cool because that sort of gave me a great grounding to then, eventually be a coach, whether it's a coach of a nation or senior assistant head coach of a team, which I am now. And so that was the start of it. And like in all footy, things come to an end. Often when the head coach moves on, things come to an end. And I moved over to South Sydney, which is a strong rival of the Roosters, so that was sort of frowned on by a few people. But for me, it was great because it was close to home, living in Botany, which is near the airport in Sydney. So I went over to the Rabbitohs, and I had 7 years at the Rabbitohs, coaching with a few different people, but in particular Michael Maguire, who's become a real mentor for me over the years. Worked with him there, coached the under 20s, which was the national youth competition at that stage, so a development team. And after 2 years of doing that, Michael pushed me across to coach North Sydney Bears, which we had a feeder arrangement with at that time. Go over to the North Sydney Bears, and he sort of said to me, we need to get the team to win and basically build out some professionalism at the club. And so that was my first touch point with the Bears. And where this sort of role with the Perth Bears sort of started to come about. So I did that, did a few other things in the meantime. I was assistant coach in New Zealand Kiwis for 7 years, coached two World Cups with those, so the 2017 and the 2022 World Cup. Did a little bit of time coaching West Magpies and West Tigers as an assistant coach. And then in the end of 2022, I was asked by Ivan Cleary to come and have a chat to him about the Panthers role. And he had a few people moving on and was looking for an experienced assistant coach. And the rest is history. I moved over there and won some premierships. So I won two premierships with the Panthers, one with the Rabbitohs in my time there. And on the back of that, working with the Panthers, I was able and lucky enough to get the role with Tuala Samoa to coach the Samoan men's national team, which we're about to go into a World Cup 2026 at the moment. And then, just obviously with a little bit of experience and actually being, quite successful at the Panthers, this role came up with the Perth Bears, and the ARLC reached out to me and asked me if I'd be interested. And, things moved pretty quickly in rugby league. And then all of a sudden, I'm being employed to be one of the coaches of the Perth Bears and, build the club from the ground up. So it's been a great experience for 12 months doing that. A lot of different experiences than what you would have on a day-to-day basis working with a club where you're playing week to week. But it's been, a real privilege for me and a real honour to be able to help build a club out from the ground up.
1: It's an incredibly successful CV, and you sort of answered where my next question was, talking about building a club from the ground up. But what excites you most about that challenge, rolling into the Perth Bears and getting to start afresh?
0: Probably the most important thing is that you have the opportunity to get things right from the start. And I worked in a number of clubs, and as I said, a lot of those clubs have been around for a long period of time. Like I worked with three heritage clubs that have been there since the game started. And although that's a great thing, some of the time you also have baggage to deal with when things have been around for a little amount of time. So, you may be trying to change things or adjust things. The great challenge for us is we're able to do that from the start ourselves, and we're able to set the scene, set the standards, set the opportunities for our players. and really set up opportunities for our crowd and fans to see what the Perth Bears is about from the start. And that really excited me because, as I said, you're often as a coach going into a place and trying to make changes to make them more successful. But we have that opportunity to set it up right from the start and get things up and going.
1: Ben Gardner, Perth Bears assistant coach, head coach of Samoa, is with us here on Extra Time. Ben, we're excited about having a team in the National Rugby League. It's been such a long time. Cannot wait. But as part of North Sydney, you were there, you coached them in the New South Wales Cup. What will it mean for the people on the other side of the nation to have a side back that represents them as well?
0: Oh, I think it'll be like a huge representation of them. I think what people need to understand is our club is built in Perth for Western Australia, but has a very proud history in North Sydney as well. And there's a great synergy there between the North Sydney being the heritage component and also Perth Bears building new beginnings and new horizons for people on the west coast of Australia. So I think that, you know, although those people were there that were able to help build out the club, there's a bright future in Western Australia. The North Sydney Bears, obviously, we wear their colours and we have their emblem, but there's new branding for a new frontier. And what we have is we have a group of trailblazers that are going to come together to set the scene for a new club that also represents a club that's been around for a long period of time. And I just think that's amazing for both sides of the country. But, you know, I do think that we've set the scene here in Perth and we've set the scene here in Western Australia. And that's where the club needs to lead over, you know, the next 12 months to, you know, 10, 20, 30 years, whatever it is.
1: You mentioned before, and I'm really keen to drill down into this, your time and your success at Penrith. If you can take one or two aspects of the Panthers culture and bring that across to the Bears. And they've been incredibly successful for a number of years, deep juniors who they can just seem to drop in no matter who leaves the club. They are just a benchmark in the competition. We know they're out of this year's competition, but have been for many years the club to aspire to. What do the Bears need to emulate? I'm not saying copy, but emulate from what the Panthers have been able to do.
0: Yeah, I'm glad you sort of asked that question because, you know, a lot of great experiences came for me at the Panthers and some of my biggest learnings as a coach on what it takes to be successful. But, you know, the copy's never as good as the original. So we need to understand that. We need to understand that, you know, success leaves hints. But at the end of the day, we're a new club, you know, on a new side of the country, and we will need to implement some things for ourselves. But some of the key things that I'd sort of take away from the Panthers, and you see it when they play, like they've got super high standards around training, which leads to the game. They talk a lot about the Panthers that you fall to the level of your training. So if the training is not at the level that it's required to be playing on game day, you don't actually get the preparation that you're required to be at your best. So high standards in and around training, also accountability for the players. So one of the big things at Penrith is that it's not so much the staff that need to provide the accountability. It's actually the players that provide the accountability to themselves. So building that out, you know, with the leadership, the coaches role modelling what that looks like and the staff role modelling what that looks like so the players can see that accountability themselves. And then one of the other big things is the selfless effort that you see at the Panthers. You know, guys turning up, guys playing when they're injured, guys training when they're injured. That's just part of being an NRL player. That's the type of thing that we're going to need. You know, a new club, we need to set a new scene for people in Western Australia and also on the East Coast as well. And, you know, if we can turn up and show huge effort, no matter what the outcome is, people are going to respect us and work for us. Just sort of also want to comment on the pathways aspect. Mm-hmm. So one of the big things at the Panthers is the ability to be able to bring a player through from the bottom level to the top level. You know, we talk about guys in their NRL team at the moment, like Casey McLean, that, you know, came through their 16s, their 18s, jumped the 20s, played reserve grade, and, you know, he's played for his nation in his first year of playing first grade. Those things, those players are so important to an NRL squad because an NRL squad is based on a salary cap and you're only allowed to have 30 players in your salary cap list. So to be able to fill from within with a pathway where there's players coming through into the first grade squad is essential for us. So one of the things that we have done from the outset over the last 12 months is build out our Tracks Academy. You know, it started here in Perth to identify talent and build talent and build physicality, physique, skill level and mental capability for players in Perth. And then we've sort of followed that up in Brisbane and also in New South Wales at North Sydney, where we have these three academies building the style of play, the type of player, and the way that we want to play as a team in Perth. So we've been really lucky that we've been able to put that together. We've had Ian Millward, who's our elite pathways manager. We've had Mal and myself put together a style of game that we think we're going to play with the Perth Bears that can be reflected across these three academies, so that we're building players from the bottom to be able to filter into the top over time. You will have noticed over the last few weeks, we signed our first young player from Perth. We've signed some players in Brisbane and North Sydney. So we're building that pathway through, so that in, you know, 2, 3, 4, 5 years time, hopefully we'll get our first player through the pathway. And then ultimately that helps you save on your salary cap down the track. So the pathway is essential, and it's something we've put a lot of work into. And we want people at Perth to understand that we are investing into that, because it's so important for us.
1: Ben Gardner, Perth Bears assistant coach, head coach, of course, as we've just heard, of Samoa as well. We saw a cracking grand final in the AFL. We also saw a ridiculously good game in the NRL, the preliminary final. Shocking news about Nathan Cleary, of course, for the Panthers. But the Knights, who've come from last on the ladder, which gives St. George supporters like myself much hope for next year.
0: He
1: come from last on the ladder, get a player set off 35 minutes into the game, have to play a man down for the rest of the game, and somehow find a way, even minus Nathan Cleary, to get past that enormously successful and experienced Panthers side. So we've now got a Roosters Knights grand final. It would be remiss of me not to ask you, who do you think can win? Who does get? Could it be the fairy tale, or do the Sydney Roosters do what the Sydney Roosters have done on many occasions before?
0: It's actually really funny to ask the question about the fairy tale, because I was actually talking on Sydney radio this morning about this exact game, and I think it's a bit of a fairy tale for both teams. I think both teams have, you know, it's been a while since they've been able to make a grand final, so I think that the hunger is alive for both the Roosters and both the Knights. Obviously, the Knights come with a bit of momentum into this game. You know, they've been unexpected winners the last couple of weeks, and, you know, their fans are behind them. Like, the fans at the game yesterday was, like, phenomenal. Like, the amount of people that turned up to that game, that came down from Newcastle to watch the game, now, I think there was over 40,000 people there. They'll be the full crowd this weekend, so that'll be amazing. There's a few different things in this game. You know, the Roosters are a team that starts really well, so they'll come out and they'll come out of the blocks and they play through the middle of the field. They have high support and really fast play the ball speed. Where the Knights are a team that's really gritty, and you know, they can score points all over the field, and they'll put a lot of pressure on the Roosters defensively. It's such a close game, hey. You know, I would like to think that the Knights can, you know, get the fairy tale, as you say, and keep the momentum going. But, you know, my head sort of says it's the Roosters and my heart says the Knights. But, you know, I think it's going to be a really close one, hey.
1: Ben Gardner, it's been a delight. Hopefully we get to chat with you more often about the NRL, the Rugby League and the Perth Bears. Good luck as well for the World Cup that's just around the corner. Really appreciate your time.
0: My pleasure. Thanks again.
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1: I'm alongside Sharrod Willingham as well. I hate those little cold pauses in the stings. They catch you out every time. Mark, by the way, thank you very much. I was at Subiaco Oval in 2015 to greet the Eagles players as a supporter the day after the grand final. You remember that now, Shaz? You remember it?
5: Yeah, kind of.
1: Oh,
5: yeah,
1: kind of.
5: Kind of, yeah.
1: Be honest about what you said.
5: I don't think, yeah. I don't think as a player we really wanted to be out there.
1: I get that.
5: It got encouraged to us, well, told to us what we're doing. Yeah. And it's about engaging with the fans, and that's why you're there. And we might have been sooking and saying, well, let's just go straight to the pub. But you've got to engage with the fans who've given up so much of their time and year. And, you know...

0: now I sit back and go, it was probably the best thing, the better thing to have done. But it's just about showing face, really, wasn't it? You're not there to. I'm sure Mark can probably give us a bit of better insight, but I'm sure we weren't overly engaging. But at least we turned up.
1: No one was expecting you to be. I wasn't there. I was still in Melbourne for that one. But I do remember 05 when people came out and basically there was a massive roar. And again, I'll use history as the example. What happened the next year?
0: Yeah, exactly.
1: 2006, you go and win.
0: Because all you want to do is kind of hide away. But
1: I get that.
0: Yeah.
1: I do get it. But I still think there are times when, again, the football club needs to explain to players.
0: To us silly players.
1: you are part of a club and these supporters are hugely important. So you need to just go out and say thanks for your support during the year. It's that time for the last time in 2026.
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3: That was a joke.
2: This is Right or Robbed.
3: Right in front of me. Right in front of me.
2: With Razor Ray.
1: Ray Chamberlain, what a delight not to be talking too much about umpiring decisions throughout the grand final. There was one or two, but overall, I thought it was umpired pretty well. What did you make of it?
4: G'day, Clint. Sharad, yeah, get up, dress up and front up. Sharad, that's the way it works, mate. Give the people and the fans what they want.
0: Exactly right. I think we did the right thing. And like I said, even if we didn't want to, it was about just doing the right thing.
4: Nice work, mate. Well, no, in terms of the umpiring, Clint, it was... I mean, cracking game, you know, I've always got such envy now that I'm no longer doing it for the eight that make the last fortnight, which is incredible, and then the four who are afforded the privilege and responsibility of navigating 2 hours on grand final day. And there'll always be a few out there that you can talk about. It's a 360-degree game, subjectivity in the laws. So there's always going to be some. And then there are human beings, so there'll always be mistakes. But by and large, I just want to tip my lid to the last eight, and in particular the last four.
1: Mm. There were two, from this side of the nation, two that stand out. The non-mark to Josh Tracy right at the end of the first quarter. And this is something that no one spotted until about a day and a half afterwards, which, again, I'm very much of the opinion that these are just things that happen. But we're talking about when Zach Bailey kicked one of the great goals in grand finals, the fend-off into the face of Caleb Sarong. When you have a look or have a chance to have a look at both of those, I absolutely understand why the second one wasn't paid. There was so much going on, it was hard to get a look through, but just get keen to get your thoughts on them.
4: Yeah, I think, you know, I could take your Tracy and raise your Fredericks.
1: Yep.
4: So, you know, if you want to talk about swings and roundabouts in 2 hours of footy, and, you know, you talk about the Bailey, you know, contact to the face, if you don't get a clean look at it, you can't guess. That's the last thing we want officials doing. And it was very quick and in congestion, so you get one line of sight to look. And, you know, I look at a couple of handball free kicks that were paid for throws, and then you go back and, you know, it's a funky Morris and a funky Ashcroft, but they are legal handballs and disposals. And so, you know, as I said to you, there are swings and roundabouts in 2 hours of footy, and I think it'd be pretty easy for me to have the face-to-face debate and go, it wasn't the issue.
1: Oh, I don't think it was at all. Not at all. But I do want to get your thoughts here. Final extra time of the year. Can you give us your votes? You're 3-2-1 for the best umpired moments of the season.
4: Yeah, I just thought that last stretch of umpiring, people, you can hate on the rule, but if you know and understand what the umpires are being instructed to do, just the Lewis insufficient intent into the Zorko high, into the MP holding the ball, that they were free kicks that needed to be paid as the umpires are being instructed, and they were. So in a game that was right on the cusp and needed to be officiated accurately and without fear or favour, I just want to nod my head to those guys. And then I look at things like, say, Simon Meredith, who's 16 years in a row, he's closer to 60 than he is 40, and for 16 years in a row, he's either made the preliminary final or the grand final of the season, which I just think is extraordinary. And then from a Western Australian flavour, you look at Brett Rosebery, who was selected to umpire in his 10th AFL grand final. I just think that's amazing. And then we had debutants. And then for me, the one to watch, and I hope he knows just how good a year he had, the guy named Marty's one of my favourites. And he was stiff not to make it through to weeks 2 and 3, I reckon, in the finals this year. But he had a really great year, and it's good to see some of these younger guys coming through and putting pressure on the old boys.
0: Now we need a nod to your number one pick, and we're going to call it the Razor. who is your 2026 Umpire of the Year?
4: Well, if you go by outcome, so you're looking at grand final umpire because they made it through to the last four and who probably had the best year and got the most, the people out there would acknowledge. I think Hayden Meyer would be the guy that would have all the lights on him in terms of the way the public would see that. You paid the holding the ball against Impey and you've umpired in the grand final. But I do really love the progress of some of our younger umpires. So I don't walk by the next generation that are coming forward and putting pressure on those who've been there and have been established for such a long period of time.
0: Here's a little bit of a curly one. How much longer we got?
1: We got enough, Tom.
0: What do you think is going to be the AFL's biggest rule change over the summer?
4: They won't change any rules, I don't think, but the two areas for me that need to be really clear about what the game wants and why, marking contests, so I'm talking about particularly pushing the back, and then tidying up what they're doing in ruck. So these two arms, bang, smashing a bloke and then worrying about the ball. Mm. They new rule, got to jump from one side. That sand is settled. Now what are they allowed to do once they go at the footy? So for me, they're the two areas that need the most attention.
1: And of course, the Paddy Voss rule change about how long it takes when you're having a little shot at goal. They'll be doing something there, won't they?
4: That's a stroke of a pen, Clint. That's already resolved. Watch this space.
1: Razor, it's been outstanding. You've joined us throughout the season. Thank you very much. Look forward to chatting with you throughout the ABC boxes. And of course, you're on Extra Time next year. Cheers, mate.
0: Cheers.
4: Thanks very much for having me, guys. I really appreciate it.
1: Our absolute pleasure. Ray Chamberlain, former AFL umpire, of course, one of the greats of that role. If we didn't get to you, I'm very sorry, our callers who are waiting online. A couple of texts. Leslie said, bit disappointing fans haven't been given the opportunity yet to welcome the Dockers home and to farewell Switkowski before he leaves. And remember, last game was away from home. So, yeah, it's tough. Today being a public holiday would have been a good day. And we know these guys are hurting. This is Leslie. But their supporters spend a lot to support them. They should have been given the chance to feel with the team as well as congratulate them on a great season. I do hope it happens. And Connor from Leeming says, if Freo want to win a flag, get more West Aussies in the team. The fellas from Coburn only had 8 on the weekend. There were more Vics in 9. Not sure, to be honest, Connor. I'm all of a case. If you get them across and they're part of your club, they're part of your club.
0: We've sung the praises of their ability to get the Victoria, or no, other states players to buy in.
1: Yeah, and they have, and they've bought in magnificently. That's my last Extra Time for the year. A cash photo day. I'll be with Sherrod Willingham tomorrow from 7 o'clock. And then, of course, in our final show, Ash Nelson will be joined by Chris Waterman. Stick around for those. Thanks very much for your company on Extra Time. Here's time.

0: ABC News with Satyam Weinstein. The federal opposition leader says the government has lost control of the economy despite improvements to the budget's bottom line. The final budget outcome for the 2025-26 financial year shows the underlying deficit is $6 billion lower than what was initially forecast in the May budget. But Angus Taylor says there's little to celebrate.
1: Spending has reached record levels over the last 40 years outside of COVID, 26.9% of GDP, and we haven't seen that outside of COVID. In 40 years, we're seeing spending rising at almost double the rate of the overall economy, and this is bad news.
0: The Australian Council of Social Services says interest rate hikes and rising unemployment could lead to disaster for many Australians. The Reserve Bank is widely anticipated to increase the official cash rate tomorrow to its highest level since 2011. ACoS Chief Executive Cassandra Goldie says an interest rate rise would hurt a lot of households.
2: Since interest rates started to go up, already 200,000 more people are out of jobs. If we get unemployment up into the 5%, we will see a human disaster.
0: Larissa Waters has announced she's standing down as leader of the Greens due to ill health. The Queensland senators revealed she has a pre-existing kidney disease, which has worsened in recent months. She took on the leadership of the Greens after the 2025 federal election, when the party lost three seats in the House of Representatives. Senator Waters will take medical leave, but says she intends to return to Parliament in her role as a senator as soon as she can. The US Embassy has posted an alert to American citizens in the UK in response to an incident near an English airbase used by the US military. Police are holding five men on suspicion of preparing an act of terrorism and examining suspected explosives found near RAF Fairford, which has been used by the US to strike Iran. The notice urges US citizens in the UK to exercise caution and be mindful of personal security, warning that US-associated events, organisations and facilities may be at heightened risk. Ukrainian officials say a Russian drone attack on a business centre in the southeastern city of Dnipro has killed at least three people and wounded a dozen others. The governor says the strike damaged an eight-storey building, sparking a fire, adding that emergency workers, police and medics are at the scene. Earlier, there were strikes on the northeastern city of Kharkiv and the capital Kyiv. Russian authorities have also reported that Ukrainian drones have hit more oil facilities in the southern region of Krasnodar. Violent protests at a university campus in the state of Punjab in northwestern India have been quelled after more than 2,000 police officers were deployed. Demonstrations began on Saturday after claims circulated on social media that a female student had been raped, as the BBC's Azadeh Moshiri explains.
3: Students are the ones who have come to the police urging for a criminal complaint, a police report to be filed, but they weren't able to provide a name for the alleged victim. Police have also reviewed CCTV footage and so far haven't been able to identify any non-students entering the hostel. What is obvious, though, is that this is an issue that has ignited so much anger in Punjab, in Phagwara, and not just there. This has tapped into a sentiment here where women and students broadly feel that it isn't always safe on their campuses and they want the authorities to do more.
0: A horror period of alleged domestic violence murders in Australia appears to have prompted an uptick in calls to counselling services. Just over a week ago, three women were allegedly murdered by men known to them in separate cases across New South Wales, before two children were allegedly killed by their mother. Today, a Queensland woman's also been charged with murdering her husband west of Brisbane. Full Stop Australia Deputy CEO Tara Hunter says her service has been unusually busy and high-profile cases of alleged family and sexual violence can prompt people to seek help for themselves.
4: So it might be someone directly impacted, a family member, a friend or a community member. But also we see people that are victim survivors that might re-traumatise people, or it might just be a facilitator for people to decide that now's the time that they want to reach out.
0: If you or someone you know is in an abusive situation, you can contact Full Stop Australia on 1800 Full Stop. That's 1800 385 578. And in the AFL, the Essendon Football Club will welcome former Sydney coach Don Longmire into its leadership team as the general manager of performance beginning this week. After stepping down as the Swans senior coach in 2024, Longmire continued to work part-time at the club as executive director of performance. ABC News.
5: Western Australia's weather, showers and gusty thunderstorms over the South Interior, Eucla, Northern and Eastern Goldfields, Northeast Gascoyne and Inland Pilbara. Showers over the Southwest and Southwest Land Division and in the afternoon about the Kimberley Coast. For Perth, 11 degrees overnight before a cloudy Tuesday with a shower or two, a forecast top of 20 degrees. Looking ahead, Wednesday showers easing 19, Thursday partly cloudy and 20, Friday sunny, 23 degrees.
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2: Yes, well, not Suzanne Hill, Philip Clark with you tonight. G'day, how are you? 1-300-800-222 is my number, or you can text me 0467-922-702. Somehow Suzanne's opener has crept into there. How are you? Hope you're well. Philip Clark with you on Nightlife. 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On the ABC Listen app as well. This is the first hour of the program. 6 past 8 in Western Australia, 6 past 10 Eastern, 6 past 8 in Western Australia, South Australia and the Northern Territory. It's 24 to 10. Good to be with you wherever you are. We're broadcasting right through the Pacific, as you know. Honiara and Port Vila at 6 past 11. 6 past midnight in Fiji and Kiribati. 6 past 10 in Port Moresby. There's no real problems for tonight in terms of broadcast outages. I'll tell you about something in Wangaratta a bit later on, but that's much later. Everybody else should be just fine. 1-300-800-222 is the number. Text 0467-922-702 is the number. Thank you, Robin. Good evening to you as well. Good evening to everybody, and commiserations. Heavens above of poor Frio supporters and poor old Fremantle. At the weekend, it was a weekend rich in sporting triumph and also sporting disaster, depending which side of the fence you were on. So we might talk about that a bit later on as well. But you have to feel, I think, if you're a football fan, feel sorry for Fremantle and what happened to them in the grand final. But more on that a bit later on in the program. Also, by the way, if you're interested in, if you're listening via the Nightlife, via the Listen app, type Nightlife into the search bar and you can find all our podcasts as well. There's a whole lot of things, including our programs from last week and the Mighty Challenge as well. You might also want to hear Suzanne's discussion over the weekend with rock and roll trailblazer Susie Quattro. She spoke with Suzanne ahead of her 43rd tour of Australia.
3: I always say when you go to Australia, you can get drunk and sober three times and you're still not there.
4: Now, I was watching the documentary about you the other day. It was the very first time you came to Australia that, was it that the Hells Angels came to meet you, or at least a motorcycle gang?
3: It was the Hells Angels, yeah. And they came to the press conference and then they gave us a bike escort to the hotel, and then they proceeded to go into the lobby and put their feet all over the tables and drink beer and burp, and it was hilarious. What an intro. What an intro.
2: Anyway, more on the ABC Listen app. Just, as I say, search for Nightlife, and it's all there for you. All right, first up tonight, we're going to talk kidneys in our first hour. These two fist-sized organs filter your blood and remove waste and balance your body's fluids. They've also got a role in our hormones, our blood pressure, and many other parts of the body that impact our health. Kidney diseases are on the rise, and a range of new treatments are also revolutionising how a range of conditions are treated as well. News tonight that Larissa Waters, the leader of the Greens, has had to step down. She says she's suffering from kidney disease. Just puts the matter in the news and to the forefront again. We're going to talk about it in our first hour. You might have questions too. 1-300-800-222 is the number, or you can text me 0467-922-702. We're also going to talk about the use of Ozempic-like drugs, the GLP-1 receptor drugs, which have been shown to have all sorts of promising benefits for kidney health, particularly for people with type 2 diabetes and chronic kidney disease as well. Medications are having a real impact. We're also seeing better success with transplants and some breakthroughs with dialysis as well. So to discuss all things kidney, I'll be joined shortly by kidney specialist Associate Professor Brenda Newen, and love your calls as well. 1-300-800-222. Leading the Nightlife News Breakdown tonight into the second hour, Emily Barrett, Managing Editor of the Saturday Paper, looking at what's likely to be a pretty tough week of not very good economic news for the government, I would think. Rates decision from the Reserve Bank tomorrow, that's likely to be up. Inflation figures on Wednesday, probably also not good. So we'll have a chat about all of that. SpaceX is looking to go into orbit with their Starship, which will be a first for them. Charlie will look at what's going on with all of that. Also, new science on the origin of bats, and also one of the craziest ideas going is a company that wants to launch mirrors into space to turn night into day. I have no idea why, but Charlie will give us a steer on that in the second hour of the program. Monday night travel might be hard to find on a map, but Madeira is apparently a hot destination. Uta Juncker has been there, and she'll tell us about all the delights of this fabulous island. Mighty Challenge, of course, in the third hour of the program. We'll kick the week off with competition. You make sure you can win it. 1-300-800-222. And issues of the day. Well, was it one of the great weekends in Australian sport over the weekend? Commiserations or congratulations to a whole range of Australian teams. The Wallabies, the Rugby League competition, the grand final and the AFL, of course. Soccer, there was a whole lot of things to cheer about and also to be miserable about too. We'll chat about that in the last hour of the program. And another edition of American Insight in the last hour as well with Hayley Channer, a close watcher of Australia-US economic matters, will join us as well. So plenty on. I hope you can be there with us for some or all of that. 1-300-800-222 is my number, or text me 0467-922-702.
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2: Well, Monday night, that's Monday Night Health here on Nightlife. 1 in 10 Australians are affected by kidney disease. That number increasing over time. Well, about 40% of kidney disease is due to diabetes, which is also on the march. News just through tonight that the leader of the Australian Greens, Larissa Waters, has quit the party's top job due to illness. She said that she has been quietly managing a chronic kidney disease condition, but my doctors have been clear. She says my prospects for recovery are good, but the best path forward is a slower pace of life than leading a political party allows. Larissa Waters just took on the job 15 months ago at a pretty interesting time for the Greens. So we're going to talk about, coincidentally, kidney health tonight. When something goes wrong, kidney conditions can be devastating and have quite harsh lifelong consequences as well. There are new treatments, though, and trials. And to discuss all of that, we're going to be joined by Associate Professor Brendan Nguyen. He's a staff specialist nephrologist and director of kidney trials at Royal North Shore Hospital in Sydney. Also the program lead of the renal division at the George Institute for Global Health. Brendan, good evening to you. Welcome to Nightlife.
5: Thanks so much for having me, Phil. Real pleasure to be here.
2: Yeah, well, it's an absolute pleasure to have you with us too. Well, as I say, on a coincidentally newsy night for kidney health too, with news that Larissa Waters has announced that she is going to have to step down due to the devastating effects of disease and her willingness to concentrate on her recovery. We wish her well. Everyone would. Tell us about the kidney. How would you describe it?
5: So, you know, we all have two kidneys, and the kidneys are a really important organ. They take and use up as much energy as the heart. They filter about 180 litres of blood every minute and are really important for controlling our internal environment. Most people, when they think about kidneys, they think about producing urine and filtering waste products. But as you mentioned earlier, Phil, the kidneys have a whole range of roles that extend beyond just filtering out toxins out of your body. They're responsible for controlling your blood pressure, controlling the concentration of salts and other electrolytes in your bloodstream to make sure that we can function properly, and also control our bone health. And so when the kidneys start to have issues, it's very common that there are other health conditions or other organs also affected. You know, depending on whether you're a classical musician or a jazz musician, I often say that the kidneys are like a conductor in an orchestra. If you have a conductor who's incapacitated, then everyone's playing out of time. And if you're a jazz or blues musician, they're kind of like drummers. You know, once you have a rhythm section that's out of kink, it's really difficult to play in time. And so the kidneys are really important in orchestrating and controlling your whole internal environment. Mm. And that's why when the kidneys kidney function decreases, you're at increased risk of a whole range of health problems.
2: They're only little, aren't they?
5: They're only about 10 centimetres each in general. If they're affected, typically they will shrink in size. There are some kidney conditions that cause your kidneys to enlarge, cystic kidney diseases, but for the most part, they're about 10 centimetres to 12 centimetres when they're normal.
2: Not very big for something so important. No. Why do we have two? I mean, we don't have two hearts. Oh, mind you, we've got two lungs. We don't have two brains. Gee, I wish some people would.
5: Yeah, I mean, this is a common question. I guess we have two lungs as well. So some organs where we have two sets of them. What it means is that we can donate a kidney, and perhaps we'll talk about kidney transplants later on, and still be able to function perfectly well with one kidney. But it's happened from a number of reasons.
2: Is there any evolutionary reason why you think we've got two?
5: Well, what happened is it helped us as we moved out of the water onto land, concentrate urine and conserve water. And, you know, some of the animals in the desert that have to go long periods without water, they have incredible kidneys that concentrate urine and maintain their internal environment. And that's part of the physiological and evolutionary reason we developed kidneys, because moving out of water and onto land required us to conserve water.
2: Mm. I'm talking with Associate Professor Brendan Nguyen, a staff specialist nephrologist, which is the name for a kidney expert. Kidney diseases are on the rise. Why is that?
5: Yeah, as you mentioned, Phil, about 1 in 10 Australians have some form of kidney disease. Very topical tonight for the reasons you've mentioned, with Larissa Waters announcing that she's stepping down as Greens leader. And, you know, just highlights that there are many people who are affected who you wouldn't know it. 1 in 10 Australians, older Australians, younger Australians. And that number is increasing not only in Australia, but worldwide. We know that 1 in 10 Australians have kidney disease. The number is increasing in Australia mainly because of aging. Like a lot of other conditions, it increases in incidence with aging, but is also driven by other conditions that are also increasing in our community. Diabetes, hypertension or high blood pressure, and obesity. All of these things can contribute to kidney disease. And that's why we're seeing an increasing burden in our community.
2: Mm. Yeah, it is a huge burden, because it's a risk multiplier, isn't it? Something wrong with your kidneys.
5: That's right.
2: Then it multiplies the potential problems for all sorts of other things.
5: Exactly. And, you know, in particular, the risk of heart disease is increased if you have kidney disease. The reverse is also true. If you have heart disease, you're more likely to have kidney disease. And what that illustrates is that these two organs are very closely connected. They have shared risk factors like high blood pressure and overweight and obesity, but they also interact with each other because they're the two organs that are responsible for pumping blood and filtering it around the body. Mm. And so most people with kidney disease, people might not realize, or listeners might not know, but the major problem with kidney disease is actually people with kidney disease are more likely to develop heart disease and stroke and heart failure, and in fact more likely to do that than develop kidney failure requiring dialysis. So a large part of our job as kidney doctors is to try and reduce the impacts on the heart and reduce cardiovascular risk in people with kidney disease.
2: Mm. Someone said, how many litres a minute did you say the kidneys filter?
5: Roughly about 180 litres per minute.
2: Per minute?
5: Yeah.
2: As my texter says, that's what, 3 litres a second?
5: It's an extraordinary amount of blood. And you can imagine that to do that, you require a huge amount of energy. So for their size, they used the most energy of any organ in the body, alongside the heart, really.
2: 3 litres a second, if you think about it, it's quite an extraordinary. No wonder you need two. I've just discovered the reason, Bryn.
5: That's right, yes.
2: Mm. Do we know why kidney disease is on the rise?
5: You know, aging, high blood pressure, diabetes, obesity are probably the key factors that are driving it. If you look around the world, in some parts of Asia and there are other factors going on, there are particular forms of kidney disease that are more common in Asia. But if you look in Latin America, North America, mostly it's diabetes and obesity. In Australia, in large part, it's related to our ageing population.
2: Mm. 1-300-800-222 is my number if you would like to give us a call. Joy from Dalesford. G'day, Joy.
6: Oh, good evening. Look, I was recently diagnosed with chronic kidney disease 3A, but I'm a little confused what I should be actually eating and drinking. And my neighbour has printed me out a copy from the internet of foods to eat, limit and avoid.
2: Mm.
6: But it's not a comprehensive list. So where can I go for more support?
5: Yeah, look, I think, thanks, Joy. The hard thing about this area, about diet and kidney disease and kidney health more broadly is that in some ways we've confused people because we've said, given certain dietary advice, and then our other colleagues, perhaps diabetes specialists or dietitians, have given other advice, and it's ended up just confusing a lot of people. For the most part, especially in earlier stages of kidney disease, the best thing to do is just keep it really simple, which is that for the most part, the diet, what you should be eating and drinking, is a healthy, balanced diet, high in fresh fruit and vegetables, avoiding processed foods, and avoiding excess salt wherever possible. And if you keep it that simple, it's hard to go wrong. It's really difficult to try and micromanage specific aspects of your diet, I've found, and certainly I found that with my own patients. So I think especially with earlier stages of kidney disease, it's about keeping it simple and eating healthy and avoiding processed foods and maintaining a healthy weight and, of course, exercise.
2: Mm. Okay.
6: I'm trying to manage it so it doesn't progress to 3B and 4, etc. So I think your advice is excellent.
2: Mm. Okay. Mm. Thanks, Joy. Good luck with it too. Can you recover from it? Is it one of those diseases that once you've got it, things only gradually get worse, Brendan, or not?
5: You know, Phil, we have this whole dialogue has changed over the last 10 years or so. Mm. We have traditionally told patients that we can slow kidney disease progression. And what that implies, at least to me, is that loss of kidney function is inevitable. And that was perhaps true 10 years ago or 15 years ago, but we now have an array of better treatments available to us that can help not only reduce kidney progression, but in some cases halt the loss of kidney function altogether. Of course, there's a lot more work to be done, but we can now, in some cases, stabilize kidney function completely and prevent loss of kidney function. We can't yet regenerate kidney function in people with chronic kidney disease. Of course, if you have an acute drop in your kidney function because of an infection or some other illness, it can always go back up. But we haven't gotten to the stage where we can regenerate kidney or the kidney or the filtering units yet.
2: Mm. Yeah, because kidney disease, I mean, it affects people personally too, doesn't it? It's not just, I mean, obviously it does, I guess, but there's a big impact on people's quality of life and longevity too, isn't there?
5: Oh, a huge impact. For people who have developed kidney failure, and you know there are at least 15,000 Australians who are on dialysis for kidney failure, another 15,000 who have a kidney transplant, has a massive impact on your quality of life. For people who have kidney failure, they're often in and out of hospital 3 times a week getting their treatments. On the days they're not in hospital, they're feeling really washed out and tired. And they have a range of other complications. And for those who are lucky enough to get a kidney transplant, those treatments can sometimes also come with side effects, and those need to be managed appropriately. So it has a huge impact on patients, their families and caregivers, and society more broadly as well. And that's why, reducing the burden of kidney disease could have such a big impact on Australian society. Mm. Because not only is the burden big, but also the impact on individuals and their families is substantial.
2: Yeah. Okay. I've got quite a few listeners here, Brendan, who are not on board with this amount of fluid that kidneys filter. now, someone said, surely it's 180 litres a day, not per minute.
5: It's a huge amount of fluid. I can't remember exactly, but I'm almost certain it is per minute. And they do, and it's tremendous, and it's not only filtering, but it's reabsorbing a lot of that fluid as well, and keeping all the electrolytes in a balanced a concentration in your bloodstream, which is all the more remarkable.
2: 1-300-800-222 is the number. Lisandro from Mernda in Victoria. Hello, Lisandro.
7: Hey, how you going?
2: Pretty good, thanks. What's up?
7: Just listening to Brendan talk, I'm sure you're familiar with Alport's disease, Brendan. My son, unfortunately, has been diagnosed with that disease. And now I heard you talk about the relationship between the kidneys and the heart. I suppose this is mostly when it's not due to a genetic disease such as Alport's, right? Or should we start to be concerned about his heart later on in the future? being impacted by the, you know, reduced ability that his kidneys will have once he enters his, you know, 20s and 30s. He's at the moment he's on a medication to lower his blood pressure, so the kidneys don't work as hard, they hyperfiltrate as much, to slow down the progression of the disease.
5: Yes. No, thank you for your question. And yes, it's important that to point out that whilst kidneys, the relationship between kidney disease and heart disease is strong, and if you have reduced kidney function, you're at higher risk of heart complications, that relationship differs slightly depending on what type of kidney disease you have. If you have diabetes as the cause of your kidney disease, you're at much higher risk of heart failure. If you have conditions like the one that you've mentioned, Allport's, the risk of cardiovascular disease or heart disease is perhaps less than if you have diabetes, but it is there, particularly as people's kidney function declines. So it's always important that for people who have more advanced kidney disease, regardless of what the cause of their kidney disease is, they have their heart checked. And vice versa as well, for people who are getting a heart check, actually I think this is the most important message, that if you're getting a heart health check with your GP, you should probably get your kidney checked as well, and it's as simple as getting a urine and a blood test.
7: Very good. Thank you.
2: Okay. Thanks, Lysandra. I don't want to spend all night on mathematics here, Brendan, but there's a lot of view that it's 180 litres a day.
5: A day, is it?
2: Not a minute.
5: There we go. I've exaggerated for you.
2: Soft Dog says half at 180 litres a minute, we wouldn't be able to do anything else.
5: That's probably true.
2: Probably true. That's probably right. Yes, Kidney Health Australia reckons they filter around 200 litres of clean blood per day, which is probably a bit more like it, I guess. But still, it's a lot. It's a lot, however you do it. What are the symptoms of kidney disease? Do you know if you're getting it?
5: For the most part, and this is what one of the major challenges is with the disease, is that the symptoms, you can lose a lot of kidney function before you develop any symptoms. In fact, you can lose 90% of your kidney function and have no symptoms. And then on top of that, the symptoms of kidney disease are quite non-specific. Mm-hmm. You might be fatigued. You might have some decreased exercise tolerance. You might have high blood pressure or some swelling in your ankles, but those can be attributed to many other conditions as well. So this is the real challenge, is that the symptoms are non-specific, and for the most part you don't have any symptoms until kidney function declines, and which is why it's important to try and detect it early wherever possible.
2: Steve from Frankston says, how many Bob Hawke yard glasses worth of blood is that our kidneys process? a lot apparently. 1-300-800-222 is the number if you would like to call. Once upon a time, it was pretty grim, but there is a lot more happening in kidney research these days, isn't there?
5: Yeah, probably over the last 10 or 15 years, there's been remarkable progress in treatments for kidney disease. And there are a number of new medications that are now available to reduce kidney failure risk and reduce heart. And importantly, many of these medications also reduce your heart disease risk as well. So you get the dual benefit with these treatments. And there are many more being developed for a range of different kidney diseases. The one that listeners probably have heard most about, the GLP-1 receptor drugs, like Ozempic, have also shown to benefit some people with kidney disease.
2: Why would they help? Just because of obesity or some other reason?
5: We think there are probably direct ways that these drugs are impacting the kidney. So on probably about half of the benefit of these drugs is related to weight loss, blood pressure, and other benefits with the drug. But probably at least half of the benefit is related to direct effects on the kidney. We know that in detailed studies where we have administered GLP-1 receptor agonists, or specifically Ozempic, to people with diabetes and kidney disease, what you can see is that the cells in our blood vessels in the kidney respond very quickly to Ozempic. Mm-hmm. And what they do is they then coordinate all the other cells around them and tell them to the other immune cells to reduce the amount of inflammation in the kidney. So there's probably a direct benefit on the blood vessels in the kidney. There's a reduction in inflammation. And this is all on top of or in addition to the weight loss effects of the drug.
2: Yeah, I mean, that is, you know, I hate using the term miracle drug, but it's certainly a drug with many useful applications, it seems, doesn't it? And very few negative side effects.
5: Indeed. I mean, from the point of view of kidney disease, we have the best evidence for people with diabetes and kidney disease. There was a study of Ozempic about a couple of years ago, 3,500 people, that was stopped early because the drug was overwhelmingly effective. It reduced the risk of kidney disease progression by about a quarter, reduced the risk of heart disease, and reduced the risk of mortality. So it is clearly effective and is proven in people with diabetes and kidney disease. The issue that I have is that although diabetes is the most common form of kidney disease, about 40% of Australians with kidney disease have diabetes. Mm-hmm. What that means is 60% of people have kidney disease due to other conditions, and we don't yet really have good evidence for Ozempic and drugs like it for people with non-diabetic kidney disease. And so that's an area that I am focusing a lot of my attention on at the moment. Can we generate the evidence that we need to improve outcomes for people with kidney disease who do not have diabetes?
2: 1-300-800-222 is the number. Graham says, Phil, in layman's language, I believe the kidneys process about a 44-gallon drum of blood a day. Well, that would be about right, Graham, I think. That would be a... which, if you think about it, is an astonishing amount.
5: Yes.
2: Genuine question, I'm told by my texter, are kidney beans good food for the kidney? I think they're called that because they look like a kidney. I have no idea whether they're good for kidneys, are they?
5: I have no idea either. I think I'd say they're... neither.
2: Beans are good for you.
5: Yeah.
2: Beans are good for you. 1-300-800-222. Maxine from Perth. Hi, Maxine.
5: These who do not have diabetes.
2: 1-300-800-222 is the number. Graham says, Phil, in layman's language, I believe the kidneys process about a 44-gallon drum of blood a day. Well, that would be about right, Graham, I think. That would be a... which, if you think about it, is an astonishing amount.
5: Yes.
2: Genuine question, I'm told by my texter, are kidney beans good food for the kidney?

0: I went into hospital with a mental disease that I thought I had. And then I had a heart attack, and my blood pressure has been 230 three times, and I went down to 40 kilos in weight, and I'm usually a 10 or 12.
1: Mm. You're in the wars. Mm. You're in the wars, Maxine.
0: I really am, and I don't know where to go to get help.
1: Mm. Are you in the care of a doctor at the moment?
0: I'm in the care of three doctors.
2: Yeah, Maxine, thanks for your call. I'm sorry to hear you've had such a tough time recently, and you know, your story is not uncommon for people who are suffering from kidney disease. Without knowing your specific circumstances, it's hard to comment, but I think the key thing is being able to work with all of the doctors involved in your care, understanding your condition and what treatment's available and what your likely prognosis is. But those things are probably best discussed with your doctor. But certainly I appreciate the call, and your situation is unfortunately
0: common. Can I just say 1 minute? Yeah. Yeah. I'm on 20 tablets a day and they're making me sick. Yeah. So isn't that a sign that it's not all working?
2: Yeah, I mean, this is another very common problem that people with kidney disease face, which is multiple medications and the potential for drug-drug interactions and side effects, and that's not even considering pill burden. So, you know, talking and working with your doctors to try and see which medications could be stopped, and importantly, which ones are the most important, that's a conversation worth having.
1: Mm. Yeah, I know, Maxine, good luck. I think we feel for you, but the best thing is to have to place yourself in the hands of doctors at a time like this, don't you, Brendan?
2: Yeah, no, that's absolutely correct.
1: Mm. 1-300-800-222 is the number. Kate from Sydney. Hello, Kate.
3: Hello, how are you?
1: Good. Thank you.
3: Thank you for taking my call. My question is, you've covered a lot around this kidney disease, et cetera, et cetera, but how do I become, what do I need to do to be diagnosed if I have kidney disease or not? What are the tests?
2: Yeah, look, I'm glad you brought this up, Kate, because the key thing is that you can diagnose kidney disease as simply as having a blood test and also a urine test. And when we look at Kidney Health Australia's recommendations for who should be screened for kidney disease, it recommends people with diabetes, people who are overweight or obese, people who have high blood pressure or heart disease, so a substantial proportion of people in the community. So if you're going to get a heart health check, you should probably just get a kidney check at the same time, because they're effectively two organs that work in tandem. And so when you're getting your cholesterol and blood pressure and diabetes checked, just get your kidney function checked and get your urine tested as well. And the urine is probably the most important, because it's under-tested. And what the urine tells us is whether or not there's any markers of kidney damage. If your kidneys are damaged, they're more likely to leak protein into the urine. And the amount of protein you have in your urine is the most important predictor of your risk of kidney function loss. It tells us so much about what treatments we can use, and also your future risk of kidney complications. So getting your urine checked for blood and protein is so important, and is part of a health check.
1: I don't think it normally happens, does it, Brendan?
2: No, it happens far too infrequently. Yeah. And so a huge part of the work that I do and others in the kidney community is trying to get more Australians to get their urine checked for kidney disease. It is so simple, and everyone with diabetes or obesity or high blood pressure should have their urine checked for protein.
3: Right. It's something you've also touched on. I've been told that my blood pressure doesn't go down at night, that I'm a no dipper, and that's when it's the only time I've had a 24-hour meter, blood pressure meter, and it's the only time it goes up is in the evening, and that it doesn't go down properly. So is that, and they were thinking that's really the heart, but now I'm thinking, well, it could be the kidneys.
2: Mm. Yeah, it's hard to know without having a look at blood and urine tests, Kate, but certainly there are many people with kidney disease that have high blood pressure and blood pressure problems like you've

0: described. So, you know, people if you with high blood pressure should get their urine checked for kidney disease.
1: Yeah, okay. Thanks, Kate, for raising it. I mean, a lot of Australians are on drugs like irbesartan, aren't they? Which are, I think, drugs that regulate the pressure through the kidneys, aren't they? For this is for high blood pressure.
0: Yeah, that's right. It's a good example. Phil, irbesartan's a tried and tested drug that lowers blood pressure and also protects the kidney, reduces the amount of pressure that the kidneys filter under. There are other drugs now, more recent examples, a class of drug called Flozins, which are widely available, cheap as chips, and subsidised on the PBS, that dramatically also reduce the risk of kidney function loss as well.
1: Mm. Just back on research, tell us about the SMART-C trial that you're involved in.
0: Yeah, so Phil, I'm involved in a number of clinical trials testing new treatments for kidney disease, and this class of medicine that I just mentioned, the Flozins, these were originally developed as diabetes drugs, but as we learned more about them, we found they had pretty spectacular benefits in protecting the kidney and protecting the heart, even in people without diabetes. And so over the last 10 years, we did a range of colleagues in UK at Oxford, Cambridge, and in the US, Stanford, Harvard, and other institutions did these large clinical trials. We did some of the kidney trials. Some of the cardiologists did the heart failure trials. And these trials established the benefits of these treatments. But really, when you have a drug like that and irbesartan and others, what you really want to know is who benefits from the drug and to what extent. And equally important is who has side effects from the drug and who's more likely to benefit. And so what I've done collaborating with these other clinicians around the world is to pool all the available clinical trial data to better understand who benefits from these drugs and to what extent. And that really increases the precision with which we can make recommendations in guidelines and hopefully improve treatment for patients.
1: Mm. Yeah, 1-300-800-222 is the number. Peter from Sydney. Hi, Peter.
2: Hi, how are you?
1: I'm well, thank you.
2: Thank you so much for coming on the phone. I want to know, I've just been told by the nephrologist that I have advanced kidney disease. I mean, I feel perfectly fine.
1: Mm.
2: But he wants to put me on Forexia, F-O-R-X-I-G-A. Have you heard of Forexia?
0: Yeah, so that drug Forxiga is one of the Flozins that I was talking about, Peter. So they've been proven in clinical trials to help people with kidney disease and reduce the risk of kidney failure by about 35 to 40%. So they are incredibly effective, probably the most powerful drug we have at the moment for preventing kidney failure, and they also reduce the risk of heart complications.
2: Tell me, would I be better off taking
0: Ozempic. Yeah.
2: Would I get a better effect with that than with the
0: Forxiga? It's hard to know without knowing your specific circumstances and whether you have diabetes or not. But
2: I don't have diabetes.
0: Yeah, I mean, the evidence is strongest for drugs like Forxiga, particularly if you don't have diabetes. If you have diabetes, then Ozempic has proven kidney benefits. And increasingly, we're using these medications in combination and personalizing treatment because, you know, if you look at modern medicine in other conditions outside of the kidney, heart disease, lung disease, we're using combination treatments to improve outcomes. So there's probably a role in the future for combination therapy. But in your specific circumstance, if you do not have diabetes, then Forxiga is a clearly evidence-based and guideline-recommended treatment.
2: And how long does it take to start working when you go on it? I only just started on it.
0: Oh, I can tell you. It starts protecting the kidneys within hours or within a day or so, because what it does, like irbesartan, is it reduces the filtering pressure in the kidney. Right. That happens almost immediately.
2: That's good. Mm, and when do you take it, the morning or the evening?
0: You know? Typically in the morning.
1: Yeah. Okay. All right, Pete, good luck. Thank you. Appreciate the call. Robin says, does warfarin have any long-term effects on the kidneys?
0: No specific long-term effects on the kidney, Robin. People who are taking warfarin are usually taking it, or they're probably usually taking it for two reasons, either a heart valve problem or also an irregular heart rhythm. And both of those complications increases in terms of their frequencies, kidney function declines, but warfarin specifically doesn't impact the kidney directly.
1: Okay. Do statins cause kidney problems, says my texter?
0: No, they do not cause kidney problems. No. Again, like many medications, they're underused in people with kidney disease. We've got this paradox in for people with kidney disease where they're at high risk but less likely to be treated. So, you know, if you do have kidney disease, statins are also recommended by guidelines to reduce heart disease risk.
1: Yes, a doctor once said to me recently, he said, "Irbesartans and statins are the drug of Australians." He said, "An awful lot of people are on them," and he thought that was a good thing, actually. All right, 1-300-800-222 is my number. Joan from Malden in Victoria. Hi, Joan.
3: Hi. I have been told to take 6 Panadol a day, but I have also been told I've got chronic kidney disease. Now, the Panadol packet says that if you've got a kidney problem, you should be querying whether to take Panadol also. Could you give me some advice, please?
0: Yeah, I mean, you know, there are some medications or pain medications that can't be used in people with kidney disease and others that need to be dose adjusted. But in general, or generally speaking, Panadol is okay if you have kidney disease, and a dose like that doesn't seem unreasonable. But again, the key thing is to have that conversation with your doctor.
1: Mm. Okay. All right, Joan. Thank you. Where are we? Andrew in Glebe. Hi, Andrew.
4: Hello. I'll get straight to the point. In 1993, I had my first kidney stone.
1: Yeah.
4: It was uric acid one.
0: Mm-hmm.
4: And a very nice specialist recommended me to try something new called diathiazide. Since then, I've been getting kidney stones every 6 months or so. And my GPs keep prescribing me diathiazide. Did it end up being useful, or is it a good idea to keep using them? I do now get calcium and uric acid ones, but as I say, they're not that common. Every 6 months or so, I go, oh dear.
0: It's yes.
4: Very painful, as people know. Just wondering if you had any thoughts on this.
0: Yeah, it's a difficult area, this, you know, kidney stones. We don't have the kind of very rigorous evidence that we have for other medications for kidney disease. The evidence for the medication that you've described for prevention of kidney stones has been mixed at best. And there are challenges with interpreting those studies. And probably there is a role to better understand what the exact composition of the urine is, and perhaps there are specific medications that can help in individual circumstances. But it's hard to say, to be honest with you, whether or not the thiazides are helping without knowing what the composition of the urine is in your specific case. But I have to say the evidence is not as clear-cut as for other drugs.
4: I apologise for cutting in. I actually, the last big one I had 12 months ago, it was a big one, relatively. It was half uric acid and half calcium, biggest one I ever had.
1: Mm.
4: Sure hurt that one, but I do actually have a regime whereby I am usually able to pass them within 24 hours. But I seem to get both. I started off with uric and then it went to calcium. And when I got a hybrid, friends who were doctors and my GP all said, wow, that's a new one.
0: Nice.
4: And I've kept it because it was so big. I don't know why. But so I do get both. And I'm just wondering whether I should bother with the diathiazide, because assuming it works no better than not having it, it just seems to me to be kind of useless, because it just sort of keeps happening. It's been 32 years now.
0: Yeah, we, I mean, hard to know whether or not the thiazide is helping to be completely

0: completely honest with you, but and especially difficult without knowing your specific blood tests and urine tests. But it is an area where we just don't have a lot of good treatments apart from generic lifestyle advice about increasing water intake, et cetera, so
1: Sure.
0: I do sympathize with you.
1: Yeah. Thanks, Andrew. Does drinking water help your kidneys, Brendan?
0: Not particularly,
1: I mean,
0: of
1: the
0: course.
1: idea of being if you drink a lot of water, you get a good flush through the kidneys. Is that not scientifically supported?
0: No, there's not a lot of good evidence that that matters, to be honest with you. If your kidneys are functioning, they'll be able to regulate and pass concentrated or dilute urine, depending on regardless of how much water you take in. Of course, if you have more advanced kidney disease and you're more prone to fluid retention, then your doctor might recommend that you limit your fluid intake. But for the most part, drinking more doesn't actually help.
1: Okay, 1-300-800-222. Can we talk about transplants? You trained at the hospital where the first kidney transplant was done. What's the state of transplants at the moment? Are we better at them? Do they last longer? Are they better matched? Where are we at with it?
0: Phil, about 15,000 Australians are living with a kidney transplant. About 1,000 kidney transplants are performed every year around Australia, and the outcomes are generally good. If we think about kidney failure more broadly, the treatment that provides patients with the best quality and longevity of life is a kidney transplant. So for people who are appropriate for a transplant, and not everyone who has kidney failure is appropriate for a kidney transplant because of other health conditions, then that's the best treatment. And our treatment and how we look after kidney transplants has also improved over time, and graft survival rates are excellent overall. When you talk about kidney transplants, you can get a transplant from a deceased donor, or you can get a kidney transplant from a living donor, whether that's a relative or a friend. And those particular transplants often are associated with the best outcomes. But it is a really important part of our treatment and of kidney disease, and increasing the number of transplants is an important strategy to address the burden of kidney disease.
1: 1-300-800-222 is the number. We're talking with Professor Brendan Nguyen, a staff specialist nephrologist, about kidneys and kidney disease.
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1: There's some breaking news out of the world of space. That SpaceX rocket Starship has been launched into orbit, and so far is continuing on its merry way. I'll have a chat to Charlie Lineweaver about this after the news. 1-300-800-222. Rod on the road. G'day, Rod.
4: Hi. Evening, Doctor. Evening, Professor, sorry.
0: Hi, Rod.
4: About 6 months ago, my brother-in-law died of acute renal and heart failure. One was brought on by the other, and I don't know which one was which because I wasn't the person dealing with him on a daily basis. My stepson was. The thing that happened when his kidneys failed, he had to go on a dialysis in the end, so that he was beyond the point of no return, sort of thing. And the thing that I've had going through my head ever since that I had to ask somebody, his favourite beverage of choice was Coke Zero, the one that's full of artificial sweeteners but got no sugar in it.
1: Oh, yeah.
4: Just wondering what, if any, contribution that might have made to his kidney failure.
0: Thanks for the call. It's hard to know without knowing your brother's medical history. There are probably, it sounds like, a range of factors that were contributing above and beyond the Coke Zero. And the situation you describe is one that you see almost every day in an Australian hospital, which is someone who's developed heart and kidney complications at the same time, and you get into this vicious circle of the heart making the kidneys work the worse, the kidneys making the heart worse, and in some cases leading to kidney failure requiring dialysis. So this is a very common story I hear and see all the time, and it's rarely one trigger that has led to this sequence of events.
4: Thank you.
1: No worries, Rob. Thank you. Diet, I mean, It's the age-old thing, isn't it? Mm. Here, Brendan, I imagine, as with everything else concerning your health, that diet's got a huge amount to do with your kidney health, isn't it? If you eat properly, you'll give yourself a better chance.
0: Yeah, I think in general, you're right, Phil. And the advice is pretty simple, which is just a diet that's high in fruit and vegetables, low in processed foods, and balanced in general. Of course, diet isn't responsible for every single form of kidney disease. There are a range of immune-related kidney diseases where your immune system attacks the kidney, conditions that some of the listeners might heard of, like lupus, that typically affect women, and other range of other conditions that are genetic or have other causes. So diet's not going to solve all of our problems, but it is a contributor in a large proportion of people, particularly people with diabetes. So it is important.
1: Mm. Greg from Taree. Hi, Greg.
5: How you going?
1: Not bad.
5: Yeah, I'm just have a question. My wife's on dialysis 3 times a week. She's done all the workup for the transplant. I've done the workup myself to donate, but no one can tell me how it's going to affect my health.
0: Yeah, it's a good question. Thanks for calling up, Greg. Living kidney donation is the first thing I'd just say is it's incredibly altruistic and has a huge impact on patients and their families. A kidney donor operation itself is requires hospitalization. People are typically in hospital for a couple of days. It can take weeks to recover because it's a major procedure. But in general, what we find is for people who donate a kidney to a loved one or a relative, the donor's risk of kidney failure overall is very low over the remainder of their lifetime. And part of the reason for that is that we're very careful in selecting kidney donors and making sure that people don't put their health in jeopardy by donating a kidney. So generally, people who donate a kidney are quite healthy, and it means your lifetime risk of kidney failure as a donor is low overall. And outcomes are quite good.
5: I was told that the cutoff age is 72. Is that right?
0: I'd say there's no specific age cutoffs. Okay. It's important just to consider the patient, people as a whole, what their health is, their other medications, and what other conditions they have.
5: Yeah, that's what I'm worried about. So I got arthritis and gout and few other problems. We've both just come out of hospital in operations, and we've recovered, and now we're just sort of deciding which way to go.
0: Yeah, I mean, those conversations are always best to be had with your wife's kidney specialist and the transplant doctors who might be evaluating you, because they're the best place to comment on your specific health conditions.
1: Yeah, good luck with it, Greg, and good on you too. Mike is a transplant patient. G'day, Mike. How long have you had the new gear?
6: 22 years.
1: Oh, okay.
6: This year.
1: Still going strong?
6: Still going strong. I'm 74, just turned 74. Very lucky to have got a... there was a major accident in WA, and 5 teenagers got unfortunately killed, and I was lucky to get a transplant from one of those, and I'm an AB positive blood group, which was even very much more fortunate for me.
1: Yeah, 22 years ago. Okay, Brendan, how long does a transplanted kidney last? Is that unusual or not?
0: No, I mean, we have people who've had a kidney transplant functioning for several decades, so it's not out of the realm of possibility that if you receive a kidney transplant, it lasts that long. The main complications of a kidney transplant are things like rejection and drug side effects. Obviously, this is an organ from someone else, so you need to take anti-rejection medications. And some of those complications are a little bit unpredictable. But for the most part, a well-matched kidney offers you an excellent overall long-term prognosis, notwithstanding the potential risk of rejection, but also other complications like infection and cancer that occur more commonly after a kidney transplant.
1: Yeah, well, good luck with it. Yeah. Good luck with it, Mark. It sounds as though it's been a tremendous spare part.
6: Yeah, absolutely. The only challenge is I've been taking steroids, so I'm now a type 2 diabetic, and my immune system's suppressed, and I do have regular skin cancer removals on every 6 months.
1: All right, but you're still with us, Mike, and that's the important thing.
6: Thank you, yes.
1: Good on you. Good on you, Mike. Thank you. Yes, a story of success. All right. Look, it's been a very interesting conversation. I heard that when you transplant a kidney, you don't actually often leave the old one in. Is that right?
0: Yeah, that's right. Usually the old one isn't causing any problems. It's not functioning or contributing really at all. So we just leave the old kidney in and put the new kidney in at the same time.
1: How about it? All right. Look, I hope this has given everyone a better appreciation of this most important organ. Brendan, it's been terrific to talk with you. Appreciate it. Thank you.
0: No, my pleasure, Phil. Thank you.
1: Associate Professor Brendan Nguyen is a nephrologist, Director of Kidney Trials at Royal North Shore Hospital in Sydney. We've got news coming up and we'll have the news breakdown after that with Emily Barrett. Yes, SpaceX has successfully launched their rocket into orbit. So there we go. It's the first time the rocket has been into orbit. So a very big milestone for that company. All right, we've got news coming up. Emily Barrett will lead the Nightlife News Breakdown and Charlie Lineweaver and I'll discuss Starship with him straight after the latest news.
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7: ABC News, I'm Thanmaya Navada. Larissa Waters has announced she's stepping down as leader of the Greens due to ill health. Here's political reporter Jack Mackay.
8: The Queensland senator has revealed she has chronic kidney disease, which has worsened in recent months. She's standing down from the leadership and will take a period of medical leave. Senator Waters took over the leadership of the minor party last year in the wake of the 2025 federal election. She says it's been a tremendous honour to lead the Greens, and she's sad her time helming the party has been cut short. The party will hold a meeting later this week to determine the future of the leadership.
7: The Australian Council of Social Service says rising interest rates will exacerbate the cost of living crisis. A widely anticipated rate hike tomorrow is expected to push interest rates to their highest level in 15 years. ACOS Chief Executive Cassandra Goldie says the federal government needs to find other ways to curb inflation.
9: Let's slow down increasing rents, out-of-pocket medical costs. Let's put caps on specialist fees. We need to stop more tax cuts. We need to target help only to people who desperately need it.
7: UK Foreign Secretary Ed Miliband says recent events at an English airbase are a reminder of the threats his country faces, without elaborating. UK police say five men who are all British nationals are being questioned on suspicion of explosive and terrorism offences after three suspicious vehicles were reported travelling towards RAF Fairford. The base has recently been used by the US military to strike Iran. Speaking at the UK Labour Party's annual conference, Mr Miliband didn't comment on any possible motives, but says his country will always be prepared to defend itself against any threats.
10: Events at RAF Fairford yesterday are a reminder of the threats our country faces. Friends, we will always stand up for our security against those who would do us harm.
7: Israeli media say that Prime Minister Benjamin Netanyahu travelled secretly to the United Arab Emirates to meet its president on Sunday. It comes amid uproar over an Israeli report that the UAE leader warned Mr. Netanyahu that Hamas was planning a major operation shortly before the October 7 attack, as the BBC's Yolande Nell reports.
11: Mr. Netanyahu is currently facing a tough re-election campaign, with his rivals accusing him of bearing responsibility for security failures that led up up to Hamas's unprecedented deadly assault on Israel 3 years ago. The Israeli Prime Minister denies the report and is threatening legal action. The UAE has declined to comment but says it's kept open and direct lines of communication with Israel since the two countries normalised diplomatic relations in 2020.
7: There are calls for young Australians' views to be taken seriously as Gen Z and millennials make up the largest voting bloc in the country. Relationships Australia says it's hearing from more and more people who are experiencing some sort of personal fallout because of political differences. Professor Pip Collin from the Institute for Culture and Society at Western Sydney University says young people want to be heard.
12: A lot of young people across a whole range of different issues do have views and want to have a say and want those in power to do more. I don't yet think there's enough evidence that their perspectives are being taken seriously enough, quickly enough.
7: Also making news, Forestry SA says it plans to remove 100 to 150 trees in Adelaide's northeastern suburbs due to giant pine scale. The sap-sucking pest has recently been found at the Hope Valley Reservoir and Hilbury Aqueduct. Thousands of trees have been removed in the area since it was first detected back in 2023. Forestry SA Chief Executive Nathan Payne says the bug could have serious consequences if it gets into the forestry industry.
13: We're not going to have the timber we need to build the houses. We're not going to have the pallets that we need to move all of the products from the farm gate to the supermarket shelves. We won't have the pine bark that is used to produce compost that is then used in the horticulture sector.
7: And in sport, veteran defender Azeez Bajic says the Socceroos are confident they can compete with the world's best. Australia plays Brazil in a second international friendly in Brisbane tomorrow night following a shock draw in Townsville last week. Bajic says the Socceroos can win, but they need to be brave.
14: We are a young team, a lot of young players, and it's about them believing that we're good enough to do that against any opponent. And I think we showed that the other day, and I think that should give a lot of belief into the playing group that doesn't matter who's against us, we can't shy away from the football we want to play.
7: You're all up to date with the latest on ABC News.
15: Western Australia's weather, showers and gusty thunderstorms over the South Interior, Eucla, Northern and Eastern Goldfields, Northeast Gascoyne and Inland Pilbara. Showers over the Southwest and Southwest Land Division and in the afternoon about the Kimberley Coast. For Perth, 11 degrees overnight before a cloudy Tuesday with a shower or two, a forecast top of 20 degrees. Looking ahead, Wednesday showers easing 19, Thursday partly cloudy and 20, Friday sunny, 23 degrees.
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0: Yes, well, that's a bit better, isn't it? Philip Clark with you on ABC Radio. It's 6 minutes past 11 Eastern time. Good to be with you too, wherever you are around the country. Glad you're getting us loud and clear. Shouldn't be any problems with reception tonight, so I hope you're receiving us. Remember, if you're getting us on the ABC Listen app, it's a good way to grab our podcast as well. And I'll put that conversation about kidneys up there up a bit later on too, so you can listen to it later or pass it on. 1-300-800-222 is my number. You can text me on 0467-922-702 if you would like to send a text as well. Thank you, Wattle and Broom. My brother-in-law had a new kidney from his elder brother 25 years ago. Still going strong. Yeah, well, according to our expert, that's not uncommon either. All right, coming up in this hour, Emily Barrett is going to lead the Nightlife News Breakdown for us. So I'll have a chat with Charlie Lineweaver in this hour about SpaceX and their Starship. The rocket has successfully blasted off. It's the biggest and most powerful rocket they've ever launched. If they're ever going to go to the moon or Mars, even if you think this is this is lunacy. It's a very big step for SpaceX and indeed for the space program generally. It hasn't blown up. It's successfully launched and into orbit. Let's hope it's successful. 1-300-800-222 is the number. What else are we doing in this hour? Well, it's Monday night, so it's Monday night travel. We're headed off tonight with Uta Juncker. We're going to explore the delights of Madeira. I know, you might know the drink, but I wonder whether you could actually pinpoint where Madeira is on a map. Anyway, we'll help you out with that a little bit later on in this hour. We've got the Mighty Challenge on the way as well. So, plenty happening. Love to have a chat about the footy and poor old Frio in the last hour of the program. Dear idea. I know. So more on that a bit later. Let's kick this hour off, though, with the Nightlife News Breakdown.
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0: Well, considerable trepidation, especially among those with considerable mortgages, about tomorrow's Reserve Bank Board decision on interest rates. The bank is widely tipped to increase the cash rate from 4.35% to 4.6%. pushing it to its highest level since 2011. The bank is keen to keep a lid on inflation. The latest inflation figures are due out on Wednesday this week with the August 2026 Consumer Price Index data. The Treasurer, Jim Chalmers, was not expecting good news there due to, he says, a range of factors.
2: Anybody who has forecast the inflation number for Wednesday's CPI is expecting the headline number to come up potentially quite substantially. Because in August, we saw the excise relief come off. We saw prices spike because of the re-escalation of the war in the Middle East. And there'll also be some interactions from the former energy bill relief and the timing of that coming off.
0: There was some good economic news for the government today. However, the Treasurer outlined improvements to the budget's bottom line, with the final budget outcome for the 25-26 financial year showing the underlying deficit is $6 billion less than what was initially forecast in the May budget, thanks to a decrease in payments and an increase in receipts. The Treasurer explained the mechanisms at work behind the improvements.
2: I want to be really clear that the improvement in receipts is not from commodities. In fact, mining profits came in lower than was anticipated. It's also not from wage earners. It is overwhelmingly from higher super and investor income than what we anticipated in the Treasury's forecasts in May. So to be really clear about that, this is not about wage and salary earners. It's not about commodity prices. It's about higher than expected super and investor income, higher than was anticipated in the May budget.
0: Not that any of this was impressing the opposition leader, Angus Taylor, who said there wasn't that much to celebrate.
3: If the government had offset all of its extra spend since it's been in government, we'd be in surplus right now. This is a government that doesn't understand business, doesn't understand economics, and it shows. You've got a treasurer here who's just a media advisor. It's all just spin. That's where he comes from. He doesn't understand the economy. And, you know, we're seeing the outcome of that right now with an economy that is not working for Australians.
0: Well, leading the Not Live News Breakdown tonight is Emily Barrett, Managing Editor of the Saturday Paper. Emily, good evening to you. Welcome back.
4: Good evening, Phil. Thanks for having me back.
0: Well, a high likelihood, according to all the predictions, of a rate rise tomorrow, and then inflation figures on Wednesday, likely to rise with the flow on of oil prices. Mm-hmm. It's not very good news for the economy or for the government if you're interested in the politics of it, is it?
4: No, it's not going to be a good week, I think, and we know that because, you know, Chalmers came out today with all that sort of explanation. It shows that they're worried about this. You know, I mean, first of all, we can be fair about this. He has actually got a PhD in economics, so he's not really just a media advisor. But you know, he's trying to say that the government's limiting spending growth, so he's trying to head off those inevitable comments that the government extravagance is what's driving price pressures. And I mean, to be sure, that Michelle Bullock herself, the RBA governor, she hasn't been too quick to blame the government either in the past. She's sort of said that the main driver is strong private demand and that government spending is a factor. But we'll see what she says in tomorrow's press conference, because those questions will definitely resurface. And this is, you know, we know this is going to be a particularly tough rate increase because the cost of living is obviously the number one concern among voters still. And a rate hike is only going to add to that pain. So, you know, it'll be important to see if Bullock hints at any more rate hikes being necessary. Doesn't seem as if many economists actually expect that, but she might talk up the possibility. So, and there's lots of risk for the government in that press conference, because Bullock said recently something that she hasn't said for a while, which is that unemployment would need to rise to 4.5% to 5%. To stifle demand and get inflation under control. Now, she sort of held off saying those kinds of things for a while, but that's the kind of blunt force calculus that people absolutely rightly find really alarming. And too often central banks, as we know, overdo the inflation fighting and they end up driving the economy into recession, and that word will come up a few times tomorrow as well. So that's the one that governments are most afraid of.
0: Hate to be a stickler for detail, Emily, but I don't think Jim Chalmers has got a PhD in economics.
4: Has he not?
0: He is a doctor. He's got a PhD, but it's in it's in political science and international relations.
4: Oh, I do hate being shut up like that. That's a really good point.
0: It's Angus Taylor's not. Is Angus Taylor certainly a critic of the Treasurer's explanation of factors beyond the government's control being at play? And here's his take on that.
3: He's just terribly unlucky, isn't he? Every day he wakes up and it's someone else's fault. I tell you, the link between inflation and high interest rates that we've seen for the last 4.5 years is with this government.
0: Emily, does he have a point? Is it a case of bad luck, unlucky, or bad management, do you think?
4: Yeah, well, you know, Australia, we're an oil importer, we're a small open economy, we can't expect to stay insulated really from the factors that are driving inflation higher around the world. The fact is, though, that governments typically take far too much credit for low inflation. So, you know, when inflation rises, it's harder for them to argue that they're not responsible for it. You know, the other thing that's tough for the government is that they're trying to provide more cost of living relief to avoid the measures that would push inflation higher. And there are certainly things that they can do. I mean, we saw this with the energy bill subsidies, right, that are coming off, that are going to be the reason that we're going to see inflation a little higher, as Chalmers was saying. You know, that's been criticised as artificially suppressing inflation by readings. So, you know, the big drivers of homegrown inflation, if we talk about it in that respect, because there's obviously the global factors, but there are also some drivers from within Australia. And that's, you know, there's protectionism, tariffs, broken supply chains is affecting us internationally. At home, it's mainly housing and private demand. And, you know, if the coalition has, along with any of the opposition parties, you know, a better suggestion for curbing house prices, which is what we all have kind of needed for such a long time, you know, that's really what will help inflation. So we're yet to see what the latest, you know, we've heard a lot about declines in house prices. You know, whenever that might start to play into the actual numbers, might take some time.
0: Yes, Emily Barrett is with us. The concern over the OpenAI data breaches, Emily, which occurred in June, the tech giant disclosed last week via generic email to a low-level government inbox that one of its autonomous agents gained unauthorised access to Medicare health statistics held by Services Australia by finding a security workaround. I think it's got everybody worried about what's going on. The government's peddling fast to try and reassure us that, you know, all our data is safe. I don't think anyone believes that. The Labor frontbencher Katie Gallagher says the government's taken several steps to protect further data and that the email address that was contacted has been changed, although she does think more needs to happen.
5: So it goes straight to a 24/7 centre which monitors cyber safety across Services Australia. There's a forensic investigation underway, but the question of protecting data I think is going to be one that we really need to talk with the Parliament about over the next few months or so.
0: The Prime Minister also keen to reassure us and says it wasn't just us that are dealing with these issues.
6: It's important to note, as I did when we made the announcement, that this doesn't relate to people's personal data. So what is at risk here isn't what was obtained, it's the way that it was obtained, which has now been, as you would be aware, there have since our announcement, there were then subsequent announcements about access to government websites in all sorts of, in other places, including US government sites as well.
0: Yeah, Emily, it's a lot to deal with. As Katie Gallagher said, the Parliament will have to deal with it. But it is a concern, isn't it, about just what resources are available to the federal government to deal with this AI tsunami that's hitting the world. I mean, the Saturday paper looked at this a couple of weeks back, didn't you?
4: Yeah. So there's so much to get our heads around here. We know, the AI panic has kind of built over a long time, but it's really hit fever pitch pretty quickly. I think until now, it's fair to say Australia has really only understood or talked about AI in terms of the investment opportunity and the money it could bring into the country with data centres and access to content to train the models. But it seems like we're only just cottoning on to what seems to be the greatest threat that AI poses. And you know, it's kind of flourished in this unregulated environment. It's had massive, unprecedented public investment in the US and China and around the world. And you know, both of those superpowers have no interest in slowing down its progress. And that's when, even when the tech executives themselves are asking them to. So, you know, Karen Barlow looked into how are we as a middle power really supposed to contain it? And her point being, you know, you consider how under-resourced the AI unit is in the Prime Minister's office. You look at any regulatory effort in Australia or around the world, you need to have some people who are pretty, you know, it needs to have a lot of staff, it needs to have a lot of money. This is a function so important to harnessing our understanding of national security and the health and the existential risks. You'd think we'd have more than 10 dedicated staff to it. Now, you know, there are obviously staff on secondment as they're building the function within this unit, but they've got a lot of work to do across multiple departments. And meanwhile, you know, we've got the Attorney General's office has been working for about a year on proposals for watering down copyright protections so that, you know, because the tech giants have basically been asking for access to the work of Australian authors and artists. And it's not only Australian works. So, you know, Karen Middleton actually wrote this story for Inside Australia, for Inside Story today. But any work that's reproduced here, apparently, could also be taken up if we weaken those copyright laws. So it's really, you know, the risk is that Australia could basically become some kind of a global copyright haven, and that's what the tech giants are after.
0: Yeah, I think a lot of people are just concerned about who's in charge and who's running the show, because it seems it just seems that things are out of control. All right, look, to other politics, One Nation facing some close scrutiny from a couple of media organisations. The ABC's Four Corners tonight had a look at the party. The Guardian's also been digging into the behind-the-scenes operations. Four Corners has revealed that One Nation's billionaire backer Gina Rinehart allegedly attempted to help recruit a sitting federal Liberal MP, Henry Pike, after he was invited for lunch at one of her holiday homes. I hope he enjoyed the lunch. What are you making of that, Emily?
4: Yeah, so this is the Liberal National Party MP for Bowman in Queensland. And, you know, he's held fundraisers in the past that have been hosted by Gina Rinehart. So, you know, this is this meeting at this $34 million beach house on the Sunshine Coast. And there was there he finds Pauline Hanson and her then chief of staff, James Ashby, and Barnaby Joyce sitting there. So, you know, if it's, you know, this is what Four Corners is reporting, that when Rinehart asked Henry Pike if he'd ever considered joining One Nation, you know, he's saying that was an attempt by her to recruit him to the party. And, you know, we certainly know that Hanson wants more recruits for One Nation, and Rinehart's influence would would be one way to try and attract them. You know, she's got a very long history of strong political engagement through fundraisers and political donations via the company, via her company, Hancock Prospecting. And she's clearly shifted her support. Karen Barlow wrote about this back in March, to One Nation, particularly since Barnaby Joyce joined, because, you know, she, I think in the wake of his joining the party, Reinhart had arranged a dinner at Donald Trump's Mar-a-Lago residence in the US in exchange for something like $300,000 in donations to One Nation from fund managers who'd formerly backed the Liberal Party. So she's got a lot of influence, a lot of power to draw into the party, and clearly this is what this story is about, is that she's actually exerting some personal pressure potentially.
0: Yes, indeed. Also, similar, I mean, there have been Four Corners also looked into how One Nation was run, and they spoke to one Jennifer Game, a former One Nation advisor and South Australian Senate candidate, who had this to say.
7: It's not a democratic party in the way that other parties are, and it's headed by a group of three or four, which would include Senator Hanson herself, James Ashby, and they run everything. It is not a party in the true sense. It's more like a small business.
0: Emily, similar findings have been coming from the Guardian's investigation. What have they looked into?
4: Yeah, so, you know, I think the Guardian's Sarah Martin, she reported that One Nation could reap something like $633,000 from candidates who are aspiring to join the party for this state election. You know, One Nation wants to run 88 lower house seats and 8 upper house in Victoria. So they'll get application fees from each of those candidates, as well as membership fees for those who aren't already a part. Yeah. And in addition to that, each candidate is expected to pay, this is from Sarah's reporting, $5,500 for their campaign for their pre-selected. So Jason Katsoukas reported for us, he actually also spoke to Jennifer Game some months ago, saying that, you know, she was actually an Adelaide court forced One Nation to repay her as a former candidate thousands of dollars in campaign funds that she had to pay. So, you know, Jason reported that the candidates are actually steered to materials from centrally approved suppliers for One Nation. So they're really doing quite a heavy fundraising effort. You know, One Nation said that its approach is in line with state election rules. So, but, you know, they're clearly standing to gain a lot. And that's in addition to, obviously, the federal funding that they will get and the funding that they'll get basically from, you know, from running, you know, given our campaign spending laws. You know, over the next 5 years, One Nation will get more than $200 million in taxpayer funds. And that's including tens of millions from the Victorian election alone, just because of our campaign finance laws.
0: Yeah. Yes, I suppose in fairness, you know, the candidates and the big parties are expected to raise money too for their own local campaigns. But politics is expensive business these days.
4: No, it's just important to follow that money and find out where it's all going and how it's all being used.
0: Follow the money. All right, Emily, always great to have you on. Thank you. Appreciate it.
4: Thanks so much, Phil. Take care.
0: Emily Barrett, Managing Editor of the Saturday Paper.
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0: Yeah, good to be with you too. Thank you, Nathan from Barossa. I guess we'll find out. Nathan says career politicians and city elites have no idea what's going on in the suburbs and regions, but they're about to find out at the ballot box. The people are fuming and the people do not get it wrong. No, well, it's going to be a very interesting period over the next 6 or 8 months, Nathan, I would think. A lot of people looking at it very closely. Indeed. 1-300-800-222 is the number if you'd like to call. We've got Charlie Lowenweaver coming up with science news, and then Uta Juncker for Monday Night Travel is going to take us to Madeira. The big news in science is, of course, that SpaceX's Starship rocket has launched. It's into orbit, and it's the first time that's ever happened. So it's a big step forward for them. Let's find out what Charlie thinks.
1: Nightlife Science.
0: Well, SpaceX's Starship is preparing for its ambitious test flight. It's going to orbit Earth. The enormous reusable rocket's expected to spend around 10 hours in space, six orbits of Earth, and it'll also deploy 26 working Starlight satellites. So this is a big step forward for the whole Starship program. To discuss more, Charlie Lanweaver joins us, astrophysicist at the ANU's Research School of Astronomy and Astrophysics. Charlie, good evening to you. Welcome back.
9: Good evening, Earthling.
0: Well, it's a big step for SpaceX, isn't it?
9: Well, you know, it's not just SpaceX, because, you know, the whole idea of space travel is to get to space easy, get weight up in the air.
0: Yeah.
9: And what is amazing about this is not that it's the biggest, but it's that it can be reusable. The reusability is what Elon Musk is really trying to do. And this is the first Starship launch that will orbit. Well, previous ones have been suborbital. And this is important because one of the biggest things about reusability is, what about coming in? All of the energy that you've put into this thing has to get downloaded into heat as you go through the atmosphere. And that heat is what ruins the, you know, the heat shields. And so most of the effort, I think, of this program has been to, how can I get a reusable heat shield that I can, you know, use the next day or the next week? And that's what's going to be tested even more severely than it already has been in this flight, because it's not a suborbital but an orbital one, and therefore it'll be coming down faster into the Earth's atmosphere, and those heat shields hopefully will hold up.
0: Yeah. Are the heat shields designed to be reusable as well?
9: Yes, I mean, that's the whole purpose. Yeah. I mean, remember the shuttle? They had the, you know, the heat shield.
0: True, yeah.
9: You know, this one cracked or this one fell off. And when that happens, you have a hole. And then, you know, on reentry, in other words, you can think of a rocket as all of the energy that you go, that you launch it with, has to come out of the spaceship when you land. And so it's like dumping all of that energy onto the surface of that spacecraft. And that is really hard to do. But apparently, you know, they've been working on these ceramic tiles and how to insulate them and how to glue them and how to keep them from falling off or cracking. And that's where a lot of science has gone into this.
0: I know this sounds like it's probably a silly question, Charlie, but I can hear people thinking, why don't the spacecraft just approach the atmosphere at a slower speed?
9: Well, how do you get slowed down? There are no brakes up there. You know? You can't just turn on the brakes. The brakes is the atmosphere. So that's all of that energy has to be dumped into the friction, but that going through the atmosphere
0: Of course, you have to approach the planet at a certain speed to.
9: Oh, you have to have that speed in order to get into orbit.
0: To get into orbit,
9: and
0: yeah.
9: Then you have to get rid of all of that speed, and that speed is essentially kinetic energy, mm-hmm. and that makes the heat. And you could say, oh, why don't I just turn on the retro rockets, right?
0: Yeah.
9: You could do that too, but that means you have to take up even more fuel into space, and that's what you don't want to do that, because that takes even more fuel on launch.
0: Yeah. All right. Anyway,
9: hey, we've thought about these things.
0: No, I know you have. That's right. That's why you're on. Hey, what about this one? A company reckons their idea is that if they attach a lot of mirrors to satellites, they could offer daylight on demand by reflecting light back onto the Earth during dark periods. Is this really wacky or not?
9: It is wacky, but it's also plausible, and it's really...
0: Why?
9: Well, first of all, if you have a large enough mirror, you can... Yeah. You can make as much sunlight as you want onto the dark side of the Earth. Now, remember, it's not really the dark side, because if you get in a low orbit on the dark side, then you are also in the shadow and you don't have the sun to reflect.
0: Yeah.
9: So you have to be in a kind of like a terminator orbits that are kind of like during the dawn and during the dusk periods. And then if you're high enough, you can shine just sunlight on. And if you have enough of these things, like thousands of them, then you can make an area, let's say, 5 kilometers across or the size of a city, as bright, they're thinking about making it as bright as the full moon.
0: Right.
9: But then in the future, with thousands of such satellites, they're going to make it as, you know, like daylight. And so if you're
0: what's
9: a billion...
0: What's the point of this, though, Charlie?
9: Well, let's suppose that there's a tragic, a building collapse or a fire or something, and then or a cave. And then it gets to be nighttime and nobody can see anything. They're all walking, all these rescue workers are walking around with these headlamps. Well, if you said, hey, turn on the lights, please. And then the whole area within 5 kilometer radius or so, it becomes like in daytime.
0: Oh,
9: and
0: I see. Yeah.
9: Or, for example, hey, all these street lights that get turned on in cities, hey, turn them all off and just say, hey, I want some lights, please. And then you can make the whole city in moonlight or twice the full moon or 10 times the full moon, depending on what intensity you want. And so it's an interesting idea, but you can imagine you also make stars disappear. If somebody out there hates stars,
0: you,
9: by shining all this light on the Earth at night, then all the stars disappear. And so that's a bit of a tragedy.
0: Oh, but I can't imagine this is going to get traction.
9: Imagine if you're an owner of a ski lift. You know, a lot of people like to ski at night and all those bright lights, right? So just replace all those bright lights with a couple of full moon worth of intensity. And, I don't know, it costs you a couple million dollars to realign the mirrors and outers. I mean, once you have them up there, you know, it's I'm not sure how much it's going to cost. But they already have like $28 million of startup funds, and we'll see how it goes. Yeah. And that's another thing about why Starship is so important. Because if you lower the price by a factor of 3 or 5, then you can start to put all kinds of stuff into outer space. It's cheaper, and have projects like this could become more feasible.
0: Yeah. All right. Now, here's the thing. The length of the day is caused by, well, is determined by the rotation of the Earth.
9: Mm-hmm.
0: But, however, the length of the day can vary a bit, depending whether the Earth's rotation is always constant, which I thought it was, but apparently it's not. And now they've figured out maybe what's causing the rotation to vary a bit. So it's not exactly like a Swiss watch, Charlie.
9: Well, one thing is kind of cool is when the Earth started about 4.5 billion years ago, the length of the day used to be about 8 hours. And in other words, it was spinning much, much faster. And then over the last 4.5 billion years, it's got slower and slower and slower. And the reason for that is that the moon is receding. And, the moon makes a tidal bulge on the Earth, and then the Earth tries to pull that tidal bulge around, and that causes friction, and that slows down the rotation of the Earth. But that's on a million to billion year time scale. And so that's kind of cool to go from 8 hours a day to 24 hours today, right? Now, why that's even more interesting for people like me who are interested in the origin of life is that 4 billion years ago, when you say the day used to be 8 hours long, that means you had a high tide and then a low tide and then another high tide every 4 hours.
0: Every 4 hours.
9: And that, and not only that, because the moon was about 10 times closer, the tides were 1,000 times higher. So instead of 1 or 2 meters tides, you have 1 or 2 kilometer tides every 4 hours. Now, that is a tremendous...
0: Actually, that's a bit... Charlie, what you're saying is that by the time you woke up, rolled the rock away from the cave, it'd be mid-afternoon.
9: Well, first of all, there are no people 4 billion years ago. But this is what we have to... When you're considering the origin of life, these are the kind of things you have to think about all the dehydration reactions that go when you have 2 kilometer tides and then a low tide and then another high tide every 4 hours.
0: Every 4 hours.
9: And that, and not only that, because the moon was about 10 times closer, the tides were 1,000 times higher. So instead of 1 or 2 meters tides, you have 1 or 2 kilometer tides every 4 hours. Now, that is a tremendous...
0: Actually, that's a bit... Charlie, what you're saying is that by the time you woke up, rolled the rock

0: more simple, and that is there are variations in the length of the day on decadal timescales. And the question is, what causes these? In other words, there are changes in the length of day on billions, on millions, on decades, even on daily, right? If you have a strong wind going, making the Earth go a little... Matter of fact, if you raise your hand right now, you'll make the Earth go slower.
1: Really?
0: Yes, for the same reason that if you... You know, you've seen these ice skaters, right? They're spinning really fast, and then they let their arms way out, getting away from the spin axis, that slows them down. And then they pull them in and they go much faster. The same thing happens on a tiny, tiny level. When you raise your hand, you're moving your hand away from the spin axis of the Earth. And therefore, just like that skater, you're making the Earth
1: float. To get back to what they used to think about in China, if every Chinese person swatted one fly, they could get rid of all the flies. So if every person in China, we're mentioning this because they've got a big population, at a certain time of the day, put their arm out to the right, it could make a difference.
0: Well, what you want to do is move your weight, move mass, away from the spin axis of the Earth. Uh-huh. So if you point one hand towards the North Star, for example, and then the other one orthogonal to it, perpendicular, then that's what would slow it down. But not just in China, but in anybody. Matter of fact, if there's a volcano, what does a volcano do? It brings stuff up and pushes it higher. And so any type of change on the Earth that makes the mass move away from the spin axis or towards the spin axis, that's what changes the angular momentum of the Earth. And that happens when, for example, that happens in summertime, you know, or the daytime when the sun heats the atmosphere and the atmosphere puffs up. And therefore, on average, the mass is further away from the rotational axis. And that makes it slow down. So, but that's on daily basis. But this particular research is concentrated on decadal changes, and there a lot of new research has gone into trying to figure out, you know, what is happening. Is the solid inner core of the Earth, is it have a rough boundary between the inner core and the outer liquid core? And then what about the liquid core moving around underneath the solid mantle? And so all of these things, there are bumps, there's magnetic fields to take into consideration. Mm-hmm. And there are lumpy things, some things that are higher, like spots of higher density, and they gravitationally pull on each other. When there's a bump in the core and then a bump in the mantle, they're kind of over densities that pull on each other. And the new research says that seems to be the main effect controlling the length of day on decadal timescales.
1: There we go. Now, we've also worked out more about bats and how they learn to fly and all the other amazing things they do.
0: Yes. Now, bats are something a lot of people think, first of all, bats are important because they have like 20% of all mammals species are bats. 40% are rodents, 20% are bats, and then something like, 5 or 6% are primates like us. So we primates are nothing compared to bats, and bats are kind of only half of the rodents. But in any case, bats are important, and they're only flying mammals, and they do echolocation. And one of the nice things about this new result is they sequenced more genes of different types of bats than had ever been done before. And because of the high amount of statistics they had, they were able to uncover a few very interesting things. And that was, bats originated about the same time as the extinction of the dinosaurs. You may have heard that when all the dinosaurs went extinct, then we had nighttime for a long time. Well, maybe that extended nighttime period selected for echolocation in bats. So,
1: interesting theory, isn't it? Yeah.
0: Well, you know, they say, I think a lot, there's some evidence that all mammal eyes started out as nocturnal. You know, they're for looking at night. And so there's something about nighttime and there's extinction of the dinosaurs that may be telling us something about, hey, maybe any creature that could live at night, they were nocturnal, kind of like the possums that are around here in Canberra. You know, I walk around at night and say, oh, there's another possum walking around at night, happily living its life during the night. And I'm just about to go to sleep. But anyway, I think mammals may have started out being these nocturnal shrews, and bats part of them. And then this new result says, hey, this, we do have evidence now from the phylogeny, from the genetics, that bats originated about 65 million years ago when the dinosaurs went extinct.
1: Okie doke. Now, just finally, there might be a new and more powerful gene editing technology because

0: We've discovered one in viruses.
1: Yeah. Now this is really interesting because I'm kind of a, I don't know if you know this about me, Philip, but I'm kind of a viral guy. For example, some people say, oh, you know what? Some 5 or 10% of the genes of humans have a viral origin. Well, I think that all of the genes of humans have viral origins. Okay. I just think that viruses are at the origin of all life, all eukaryotic life and all life in general. And so one piece of evidence that just came out this week is that, well, you've heard of CRISPR. You've been talking about CRISPR for a long time.
2: Yeah.
1: They got, I mean, that was given a Nobel Prize about 10 years ago, but it was discovered about 30 years ago.
2: Yeah.
1: But anyway, what the CRISPR was, they looked at bacteria, and bacteria were protecting themselves from viruses with using CRISPR. The CRISPR thing would come along, identify a virus in its own genome, and say, hey, you're not supposed to be here. Cut, cut, cut it out and remove it. And so CRISPR was a gene editing software package that all of these people who wanted to edit genes were then be able to use it again in all kinds of interesting things and making allergy-free dogs and solving diseases. But now somebody said, where did this thing come from? Where did these bacteria learn how to identify a viral genome and then cut it out? And what they found was that the RNA part of this CRISPR mechanism was the same sequence that you see in viruses. So they were able to figure out where it came from, and they find its ancestor in viruses, and they speculate, and I think it's a good one, that this new viral mechanism, cutting the genome mechanism, is probably evolved when viruses were competing against each other. And they would say, hey, I'm going to cut you out, and being removed. This new system is called, instead of CRISPR, it's called Vipr.
2: Mm-hmm.
1: And it is much smaller, and it's the ancestor of CRISPR, presumably. And presumably it evolved in a world where I guess there were just viruses that are fighting against each other.
2: Yeah.
1: So it's an old, old way, and it's probably going to be really good in the future for doing even more gene editing than CRISPR has been used to do.
0: Very good. All right, Charlie, terrific to talk, as always, and may the world continue to turn.
1: Yes, it will. It will. But it's slowing down.
0: Until the next time. Thanks.
1: Actually, it might be speeding up. They have new evidence that it's speeding up, and they don't not sure why. Mm. But but the general trend is slowing down.
0: Thank you, Charlie.
1: You're welcome.
0: Charlie Limeweaver on the Wonderful World of Science.
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0: David in Churros says, Charlie's comment of increasing one's altitude contributing to the slowing of Earth's rotation is strong evidence for restricting the number of mountaineers who attempt to climb Everest and other 8,000-metre peaks. Clearly, they're making our days longer. Well, based on his theory, I suppose that's true. Dean says the more trees we grow, therefore, the slower the Earth turns. Another texter says those skyscrapers are slowing down the spin of the Earth. Yeah, well that's true, they probably are. Lee in Mentone says, evening, Phil. I wish tonight's ABC Four Corners program could be made compulsory viewing for every Australian who is eligible to vote. It was a program on the rise of the One Nation Party. Yeah, I haven't seen it, Lee. I'll obviously have a look later. Obviously, we're on air, so we did not see it. 1-300-800-222. Steve from Frankston says, when I was a kid, I used to blame the second law of thermodynamics when my mum would tell me to get off the floor and stop being lazy and do my daily chores. What's that one? Everything ultimately goes into entropy, I think. Milo from the Blue Mountains is the first day of the week, so by my calculations, that means it's time for Stewie's Soapbox Monday. Oh, yeah. Careful what you wish for, Milo. All right. We're going travelling to Madeira in a moment. Not till Patsy Cline's had the floor.
5: When you think of top...
0: Not till Patsy Cline has had the floor, I mean.

0: Monday night travel on Nightlife.
1: When you think of top destinations for a European holiday, the little Portuguese island of Madeira may not be the first place that springs to mind. Most of us probably would be hard-pressed to find it on a map. But this little slice of paradise in the Atlantic has just been named TripAdvisor's top trending destination for 2026. And travel apps can't be wrong, can they? It's about 550 kilometres west of Morocco. It's just a couple of hours' flight from Lisbon, and despite covering less than 750 square kilometres in total, it's home to around 250,000 people, I know. Think dramatic mountains, lush green landscapes, the beautiful capital of Funchal, and of course an international airport named after football superstar Cristiano Ronaldo. So why has this little island suddenly become such a hot ticket? Let's find out. Person to ask here, of course, always travel writer Ute Juncker, who's just returned from Madeira. Madeira. Ute, good day. I had to get it in early so we can get rid of it. Thanks for joining us on Nightlife.
2: Philip, always a pleasure to be here and really excited to talk about Madeira, or as the locals say, Madeira.
1: Madeira, okay.
2: So,
1: what's the fuss? What's the fuss about?
2: Well, this one was a first for me, and I've always heard of it as a really lush island, but it's always sort of had this reputation as a bit of a sleepy spot. The reason it's coming into focus now, I think largely is because so much of Europe is over-touristed. That's one reason. A second reason is, as we're seeing more and more heat waves in Europe, Madeira still has, it's got a really balmy, moderate climate. So even I was there in a week where a lot of Europe was in heat waves and it was sort of around 30 degrees. That's kind of as warm as it gets. But the big thing that's pushing it with a lot of travellers at the moment is they've got these thousands of kilometres of hiking paths called levadas, which are the island has all these really ancient water channels. So you've got picture. Okay, let's try picturing an island. It's a small island, but if you think of something a bit like the Big Island in Hawaii, really lush, lots of vegetation, jagged peaks. And so to maximize the water, a long time ago, they built all these water

0: channels, which are what are actually the levadas. There's thousands of kilometers of them along the island, and most of them have a narrow track alongside them, which was presumably originally for maintenance, but they've really taken off as hiking destinations. So you've got this balmy, lush island where you can go hiking anytime you like and it's not too crowded. So people are loving it.
1: Why do so many people live there? I mean, 250,000 people, that's a lot for a small island. Maybe not, I don't know.
0: Yes or no. And interestingly, this will sort of also help you get to grips with the island. Half of that number live in Funchal, the capital.
1: Okay.
0: So it's an island where there's lots of little towns and villages scattered around, but they're very small because this land is so rugged, so steep. We went to a place up in the highlands called the Plateau, which is the largest flat area on the whole island, and it's 22 kilometers square. That's the largest flat area.
1: Oh.
0: And the second largest flat area is the airport.
1: Pleased to hear it. What do people do if it's so steep?
0: Well,
1: They dig all the time to try and make it flatter, do they?
0: there's stacks and stacks of terracing, and this is one of the reasons Funchal, the capital, is so much fun. I don't know whether you've traveled in Portugal or Brazil or any sort of Portuguese
1: Certainly,
0: colonies.
1: Brazil I have traveled, yeah.
0: Right. So, for instance, that black and white tiled paving that they use, that's very typically Portuguese. You'll see that there's a lot of little parks in town, but right in the heart of town, every square centimeter has been terraced. So sometimes the terraces are tiny, but it's like if you think about, you might have a little house and you've got a little plot of earth that goes with the house, and you're going to terrace that and you're going to plant things. You're probably going to plant bananas. It might be coffee, it might be sweet potatoes. Stuff grows here. Tickety-boo. You've got a harvest. So you've got this city that is a city, but it's also, lots of patches of tiny banana plantations and coffee plantations and
1: Wow.
0: things like that
1: Okay.
0: everywhere you look. And one of the things, as you said, the steepness can be a challenge, but so one of the big attractions there is the tropical gardens at Monte Palace, which is, look, I like a garden, but I'm not passionate about gardens. But this place you have to see, right?
1: Okay.
0: And again, this one's really steep, but it's got beautiful paths. It's got, I think it's about 70,000 square meters. It's got 100,000 species. It's got statues. It's got ponds. It's one of those things that everywhere you look, there's something to see. But to get there, because it's reasonably high up. So to get there, you take a cable car.
1: Oh,
0: So
1: are you?
0: Madeira has a couple of cable cars, but this one is a little bit insane. It goes up at a very steep angle. It's very safe. It's very modern. You can opt for a glass floor cabin if that's your thing, or you can just have the standard one. But this cable car just goes right past and right over people's houses, and I don't mean one or two, I mean you are just, as you go upwards, you go, oh, okay, you've got nice curtains there, okay, look at your
1: Oh,
0: terracing.
1: look what they're doing.
0: So it's definitely a quirky little place.
1: Because it's so steep, I mean, does that sound so it's exhausting?
0: It's look in the capital, a lot of it you can sort of a lot of it's reasonably flat, but they've also worked really hard at finding ways around. So for instance, if you're up where the tropical garden is, a popular thing is to take the wicker baskets downhill,
1: Really?
0: which I've got to say I did not do, mainly because the queue was so long. It felt like everyone had come up just to go down in the wicker basket. And these are sort of, they're like a bit like a sled. They can fit two people. They're made of wicker. And I mean, you've got a steep downhill slope. And the way this works is you've got two people with you, two people who are guiding the basket on either side, and they kind of push off And then they hop onto the sled. And then when you need to slow down a bit around the curves, they have shoes with particularly thick soles that they use to slow you down. So that is a very, very popular thing. And I talked to one hotel manager. He said, oh, even when I have family coming to visit, that's the first thing I make them do. Oh.
1: Go downhill from the gardens in the wicker basket along with the rest of the fruit and veg. If you are exploring on foot, the North Coast is also important, isn't it?
0: The North Coast is lovely. So I was a little bit confused because I'm wandering around Funchal, which is one of the greenest towns I've ever been in, and everyone kept going, have you been up to the north yet? That's really verdant up there. And I'm kind of going, it's verdant down here. They went, no, the north is verdant. And the north really is. So that's a really wild, untamed landscape. And they've got what's called the Lowry Silver Forest. And this has been given a UNESCO World Heritage because this is a type of forest that once covered much of Europe. And the largest remaining bit is on Madeira. It's basically a subtropical cloud forest. It's 20 million years old, and it covers 20% of the island.
1: Oh, wow. Okay.
0: So, and this is also an area where there's lots of these Levada hikes I was talking about. And the nice thing about the Levada hikes is it's pretty much something for everyone, like the sort of the signature one that the hardcore hikers are all excited about has the exciting name of PR1. And that will take you between the two highest peaks on the island. And that's going to take you 7 hours. And that's not an easy one. But if you want to do something simpler, PR11 is flat. It's 3 kilometres return and it takes you through this Lowry Silver Forest. So there's always, however much energy you've got or don't have on a particular day, there's always a hike you can do.
1: Uta Juncker's with us. We're in Madeira, of all places, a small Portuguese island off the coast of, well, it's off the coast of Morocco, I suppose, isn't it?
0: Yeah.
1: But it's inhabited by 250,000 people. So it's 750 square kilometres. So not massive, but it's not a tiny island. And there's lots of extraordinary natural landscape, as we've been hearing. Now, eating and drinking while we're there, I mean, Portuguese culture has got lots of delicious food always.
0: Always good on the food. And, of course, Madeira wine.
1: Yeah,
0: right? This is Madeira, where it comes from.
1: Yes. Is it actually made there or?
0: Yeah, absolutely. And you can see, again, you can see these teeny tiny vineyards on little bits of terraced land. Mm-hmm. And they use it to make it. And there's a lot more. I always thought of Madeira as being quite a single flavoured wine. Mm. But, you know, there's drier ones, there's sweeter ones, there's ones you can drink with food, there's ones that are beautiful after dessert drink, after dinner drink. So that's lovely. And, of course, being an island, the seafood is fantastic. And a lot of stuff that you might not have tried before, things like limpets and scabbard fish.
1: Oh, yeah.
0: But the real sort of signature dish here is the espetada, which is grilled beef skewers that are sort of marinated in garlic and salt and bay leaves. But these skewers, they tend to be at least 50 centimetres long, if not longer, because so traditionally they were originally, the espetada was always done on a twig from the Lowry Silver Forest, but that, of course, is now protected, so you can't do it. So they use metal skewers. And so they'll have these long metal skewers which will come out on a big stand and they're hanging down from the stand. So it's quite dramatic. And as one of my guides was saying, you've got to be careful with the American tourists because they tend to just grasp for the skewer, which is, of course, burning hot because it's just in the fire.
1: Well, that sounds fun. Is it an expensive place, Uta?
0: No, you're paying in euros, but it's a lot more reasonable. You know, there's Eurozone countries that are more expensive and cheaper. It's definitely, like Portugal is a cheaper country. And one of the things that I think is great for travellers is the portions are very generous, I found. So you're getting bang for your euro.
1: Okay. How long do you reckon you should go for?
0: Oh, I'd say at least 5 days, probably a week,
1: Okay.
0: if you want to spend some time lounging down on the coast as well.
1: Okay. Have a think about it. Madeira, the home of the wine, and by the sound of it, a really exotic place and not so crowded and hot as the rest of Europe is in the summer. Our guide has been Ute Juncker. Ute, well, thanks very much for joining us and appreciate it. Thank you.
0: Thank you, Philip.
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1: Yes, thank you for the Madeira joke. Pastry shop sells all its cakes at the same price. The tourist says to the shopkeeper, why is that cake at a higher price than all the others? That's Madeira cake. Oh, yeah. And thank you, Dale, for sending us the book Barbarian Days, A Surfing Life by William Finnegan. It won a Pulitzer Prize. William went surfing on the island of Madeira and says the waves there big and powerful. Thank you. All right, the Mighty Challenge is next. 25 questions. You answer question 25 and you will be a winner. We shall commence battle the other side of the news.
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5: Yes!
6: ABC News, I'm Thanmaya Navada. The Greens are expected to select a new leader in the coming days after the sudden resignation of Larissa Waters from the top job. Nick Palmader reports.
7: Senator Larissa Waters has announced she's standing down as party leader due to a chronic kidney condition that's worsened in recent months. The 49-year-old has only been in the role for 16 months, replacing Adam Bandt after he lost his lower house seat in the 2025 federal election. Senator Waters will take a leave of absence to focus on her health before returning to her upper house duties. The Greens party room will now meet to discuss who will replace her as leader. Senator Waters has expressed gratitude for her stint as leader, but admits she needs to go at a slower pace as she focuses on her recovery.
6: The AI boom is being partly credited for a $6 billion improvement to the federal budget's bottom line. It had been forecast that the budget would finish up in a deficit of $28 billion, but the final budget outcome for the 25-26 financial year shows it was only $22 billion. Independent economist Chris Richardson from Rich Insights says the extra tax revenue was driven by better-than-expected returns on superannuation and other investments.
8: Part of that is because Australian superannuation now invest a lot of money overseas as well, and the US markets in particular are buoyed by the rise of artificial intelligence. They made bigger bucks, which means the tax man earns bigger bucks as well.
6: Overseas, British law enforcement says it's still investigating any possible motive for the incident near an airbase that houses US bombers which fly missions against Iran. Europe correspondent Elias Kluwer has more.
9: The UK's Defence Secretary Wes Streeting has said that he's been informed of a partial picture. He didn't elaborate specifically on what that meant. In terms of the information we're getting from the scene, the local police, the Gloucestershire Police, have said that the scene at the RAF Fairford base remains active. However, the risk or the immediate threats are contained. We know it was declared a major incident when counter-terrorism police assumed control of the investigation from the local Gloucestershire Police. There's been a number of specialist teams at the scene.
6: Pope Leo has called on Europe to honour its Christian heritage and reinforce democracy during a speech on the final day of his visit to France. The Pope has been speaking in the eastern city of Metz, the hometown of the French statesman Robert Schuman, one of the architects of what would become the European Union. The pontiff praised European integration and multiculturalism at a time when the far right is gaining strength across the region. A woman has died more than a week after allegedly being stabbed by her partner in a domestic violence incident at Palmerston in Darwin's southeast. Courtney Barrett-Peters reports.
10: Police were called to Palmerston Regional Hospital earlier this month following reports the 47-year-old had been brought in by her partner, suffering two stab wounds to her chest. Officers say the 39-year-old man told medical staff the woman was unwell and left. The next day, he was arrested at a Palmerston home and has been charged with intending to cause serious harm. The woman was transferred to Royal Darwin Hospital, where she died 9 days later. Her partner remains in custody and will face court in October. Authorities are yet to rule out further charges.
6: Police in New South Wales has established a strike force following the suspicious deaths of two men in the state's north. Officers were called

0: called to a home near Grafton earlier this month and found the body of a 79-year-old man. Police returned to the same location today to conduct further inquiries and found the body of a man believed to be aged in his 50s. Detectives have established strike force for Neil to investigate their deaths, which are believed to be suspicious. And in sports, Socceroos coach Tony Popovic is expecting to face a fired-up Brazil in tomorrow night's international friendly in Brisbane. The Brazilians have a point to prove after scoring an equaliser in the dying seconds of Friday's first match in Townsville to salvage a draw and rob Australia of a famous victory. Popovic says it'll be a challenge for the young Socceroos to back up for a second game in 4 days against such quality opposition.
1: I feel that we will have to be better than what we were to be able to get a result. So this is a great test for us to see, can we back up physically, can we back up mentally, can we back up with the quality that we showed with and without the ball, and that's why we're playing Brazil.
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2: Western Australia's weather, showers and gusty thunderstorms over the South Interior, Eucla, Northern and Eastern Goldfields, Northeast Gascoyne and Inland Pilbara. Showers over the Southwest and Southwest Land Division and in the afternoon about the Kimberley Coast. For Perth, 11 degrees overnight before a cloudy Tuesday with a shower or two, a forecast top of 20 degrees. Looking ahead, Wednesday showers easing 19, Thursday partly cloudy and 20, Friday sunny, 23 degrees.
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0: Yes, well, hello and how are you? Philip Clark with you on ABC Radio. This is Nightlife. We are right across the country. Wherever you are, you should be getting us loud and clear in this, the third hour of the program. It's 6 past midnight Eastern Time, 6 past 10 in Western Australia, 24 to 11 in South Australia and the Northern Territory. If you're in Wangaratta in Victoria from 1am to 5am, you'll be losing your AM transmission, but you can listen on the ABC Listen app, as you know. Listen app is always a great way to grab our podcasts as well. There's plenty of things up there, including all the mighty challenges from last week. Plus, of course, I'll put that conversation about kidney health too that was on in our first hour. I'll put that up for your listening pleasure too. 1-300-800-222. We're about to play the Mighty Challenge if you'd like to have a crack. 25 questions, answer question 25, and you will be a winner. Someone's got to win us to kick us off this week, so, hey, it may as well be you. New issues of the day coming up a little bit later on. We could discuss the catastrophe for poor old Frio in the last hour of the program. Also another edition of American Insight with Hayley Channer, too, coming up in our last hour. But for now, if you're all set and ready, you know what? So am I.
1: The Mighty Challenge.
0: Here's 25 questions in 5 categories. Our categories tonight are category number 1, history. History. Category number 2, languages other than English. Category number 3, busy as a bee. Category number 4, The Simpsons. And category number 5, pirates. History, languages other than English, busy as a bee, The Simpsons, and pirates. Who's going to kick us off tonight? Dave from Falconbridge is looking pretty promising to get the
2: Indies.
0: How are you, Dave?
2: Good. I just had a ginger kiss, so I might do okay.
0: Oh, I don't mind a ginger kiss. Do you have a cup of tea with it?
2: No, coffee.
0: Oh, that's all right. That's all right. Yeah. You didn't think you're going a second one, Dave?
2: Well, there's only one left, and I'm going to leave that for Barbara.
0: Okay. Oh, that's very that's very noble of you, Dave.
2: Well, that talk of Spanish food made me think of the empanadas we used to get at the Spanish bakery in Glebe.
0: Oh, yeah.
2: Mm, yum, yum, yum.
0: Yum, yum, yum. I know. Yes, exactly. All right, now what do you like here? History, languages other than English, busy as a bee, The Simpsons, or pirates?
2: I'm going to really annoy people and pick The Simpsons.
0: The Simpsons. Question number 1. The first full-length episode of The Simpsons. Simpsons roasting on an open fire. Was first broadcast in which year? I know. Shall I give it to you plus or minus?
2: You better.
0: Hey, steady. I may, Dave. I may. But given your bolshy attitude. no, you can. Okay, Dave, I'll give it to you plus or minus 1.
2: Well, it must have been after the Tracy Ullman show. God, when was that? I'll go 86.
0: Not correct.
2: Oh.
0: Sorry, Dave. See you, mate.
2: Thanks, Phil.
0: Bye. Dear 1-300-800-222 is the number. Paul from Palandon says, well done to the Knights. Yes, indeed. All the best to the Roosters and the Knights for the final. Go Panthers next year. Yes, poor old Panthers and Nathan Cleary, the nice picture of him resting up in hospital with a big bandage on his leg, of course. Terrible news. Let's have a chat about that in the last hour. Justin in Frankston. Hello, Justin.
3: G'day, Phil. How are you, mate?
0: Not bad. Yeah, not bad.
3: Yeah, you watched the grand final?
0: I did, yes.
3: Yeah, well, I'm a Brisbane born and bred and I'm happy.
0: Well, you've got to, hats off to them, eh? What was quite
3: Well, I seen them do it 2001, 2002 and 2003, and then I got to see it again, 24, 25 and 26.
0: Yep, it's quite an achievement.
3: Yes,
0: Chris Fagan.
3: It is. Mm. Yeah.
0: All right. What do you reckon? The first full length episode of The Simpsons, Simpsons Roasting on an Open Fire, was first broadcast in which year?
3: Can I get a plus or minus for that?
0: Yeah, I'm giving you a plus or minus.
3: I'm going to say 1990.
0: I'll give it to you. It's 1989. Exactly.
3: Ooh.
0: All right, question number two. We're in The Simpsons, but you can move.
3: Oh, let's stick there. I'm a Simpsonsaholic.
0: All right, question number two.
3: Does that make sense?
0: I understand what you're saying. Yes, whether it makes sense or not, Justin, is another matter. Question number two. True. What is Homer Simpson's middle initial?
3: J.
0: Correct.
3: It's the same name as my one.
0: J, exactly. J is for J, actually. Question number three.
3: But can I just say, on that episode where he goes to where he was born, there's a mural and it says Homer J, and then it's got J-A-Y.
0: Yeah, well, that's because that's what his name is.
3: Yeah, but I'm still trying to work that one out.
0: Well, it's J, J-A-Y.
3: Yeah, that's true. All right, let's carry on.
0: Question number three. We're in The Simpsons. In The Simpsons episode Brush with Greatness, Marge receives a letter from which one of the Beatles?
3: Ringo Starr?
0: Correct. Ooh. Very good.
3: I'm on a roll now. That's my best now. I've got three in a row.
0: I don't think it's been a while since you got three in a row, Justin. Very good.
3: No. I think it's... might be 2 or 3 years ago I got that. So let's continue with The Simpsons.
0: Harry in the Bay had Ringo. Plenty of people had Jay too. Question number four. Can he carry on, Justin from Frankston? Apart from the Simpson family members, which character has the most dialogue in The Simpsons?
3: I'm going to say... Mr. Burns?
0: Correct.
3: Oh!
0: Very good.
3: Oh, no. Mm. I'm doing up my chances now on the last one. Oh.
0: 1-300-800-222. Question number five. For a clean sweep of The Simpsons, in which year of the 2000s was The Simpsons movie released in cinemas?
3: I'm going to say 2002.
0: Not correct.
3: No!
0: Sorry, Justin. Well done anyway. See ya.
3: Thanks, man.
0: Bye. Yes, Ray in the Bay. Yes, Wharfie time, the Knights get out of jail, but the match of the weekend would be the Wallabies and the Springboks. What a belter. Yes, well, agreed. Let's have a chat about it in the last hour. One of the issues of the day surely must be, what's Freo going to do with Wharfie time? Is it retired forever? Surely. 1-300-800-222 is the number. Loz in Lynham. G'day, Loz.
4: G'day there.
0: Question number five we're up to. The Simpsons. In which year of the 2000s was The Simpsons movie released in cinemas?
4: I was in year seven, which would make it 2007, if memory serves.
0: Correct. It was. Yeah. There you go. 2007. That's nice that you remember it like that, Loz. Very good.
4: Yeah. History for the next, if you could.
0: We've got history. Yes, we do. Question number six. Marie from Bunbury had 2007. So did Frank from Mount Evelyn. Milo in the Blue Mountains, no, 2005. Kitty from Ballina, no, that's not correct either. Alrighty, history, question number six. In which building would you find the bodies of Shah Jahan and his wife Mumtaz?
4: Oh, goodness, it sounds subcontinental. Shah Jahan and Mumtaz. And so I've got no idea, but I'll just go to Taj Mahal.
0: Correct. Yes. Shah Jahan and his wife Mumtaz are interred, indeed, in the Taj Mahal. Question number seven. We're in history.
4: Yes, thank you.
0: Which early Christian saint and author of Confessions and the City of God once said, Lord, grant me chastity, but not yet?
4: Early Christian saint. Wouldn't be Augustine. It wouldn't be Ignatius. He's not that early. Wouldn't be Peter. St. Augustine.
0: Correct. Yes, St. Augustine of Hippo, the Bishop of Hippo, said, Lord, grant me chastity, but not yet. Question number eight. We're in history.
4: Yes, thanks.
0: In 1941, the HMAS Sydney sank in which ocean?
4: HMAS Sydney. Oh, I don't think it was that far from home. I think it was the Pacific Ocean.
0: Not the Pacific, Loz.
4: No worries.
0: Thanks, mate. Bye-bye. Thank you for having a crack. Yes, April in Collaroy says, well done, Justin, on The Simpsons. Grant from Gabon, correct. It was the Taj Mahal. Yes, Jeff in Hornsby has the right answer here. Louise in Box Hill. Hello, Louise.
5: Hi, how are you?
0: I'm very well. Question number eight. We're in history. In 1941, the HMAS Sydney sank in which ocean?
5: Yeah, I thought it was Pacific as well, so I'll just go Indian.
0: It's the Indian Ocean. Yes, it was. It's off the coast of Western Australia in the Indian Ocean. All righty. Question number nine. We're in history, but you can move if you like. There's the Simpsons, Pirates. Oh, no, there's not the Simpsons, actually. No more Simpsons. So there's Pirates, Languages Other Than English, or Busy as a Bee.
5: I'll go Busy as a Bee.
0: Busy as a Bee. Question number nine. By what name are male bees known?
5: Oh, that's not the queen. I've got no idea. King bees, I don't
0: know. Not king bees. Bloody bees, Louise, that's right. See you, Louise, bye. Well, Harry in the Bay, that is correct. Mario from Lanier. Hello, Mario.
6: Good morning.
0: We're up to question number nine. We're proceeding along quite busily tonight. Yeah.
6: I'm going to break my duck today.
0: By what name are male bees known, Mario?
6: I'm a beekeeper. It's called a drone.
0: Oh, wow. Yes, exactly. You are a beekeeper. Wow.
6: And I've broken my duck.
0: Well done.
6: More importantly.
0: Are you just a backyard beekeeper, Mario, or are you a proper busy commercial beekeeper?
6: No, I'm a retired beekeeper. I wasn't quite commercial. I had about 50 hives at one stage.
0: 50 hives?
6: I have 800, 2,000 hives.
0: And, wow.
6: But they've got all the machinery, they can help. They've got trucks, they've got forklifts.
0: Yeah. That's a lot of hives to manage, isn't it? How do you do that?
6: Well, when you've got a lot of hives,
0: yeah,
6: you've got hives stacked on pallets. You normally have 4 or 6 hives on a pallet.
0: Yeah.
6: Okay. And then you move them. You follow the flora. And when, you know, when a new place has come along, you just go, you go there late afternoon, load your truck up. You don't close the hive.
0: But hang on, what sort of truck you put 2,000 hives on?
6: A tabletop truck. And you're going to have to wear a full covers, you know, like the beekeeping suit and all that.
0: Yeah.
6: Because you're going to send the bees in a frenzy. Anyway, but you leave the gate open on them.
0: But hang on, do bees take to being driven at 100 k's on along the road?
6: Yeah, what happens when the truck's loaded and tied down, and make sure you've got enough fuel because you don't want to stop the fuel. And anyway, when they're going, they won't leave the hives. They'll stop the air from coming in. to protect the brood and the queen.
0: Oh, okay. So, okay, yeah. So they'll just hunker down while the thing's speeding along.
6: Yeah, they'll sort of snuggle up. But if you stop the fuel,
0: yeah, they'll get it.
6: Get a puncture, then you're looking at drama.
0: Well, they'll go nuts. Right. They'll go nuts, huh?
6: So anyway, more importantly, I broke my duck.
0: Very good, Mario. That's excellent work. With 50 hives, though, that you had, you'd produce a fair... Well, you would have produced a fair bit of honey out of that, wouldn't you?
6: Yeah. I used to stop it by the roadside.
0: Oh, okay.
6: And ill health stopped me. Well, so I'm 74 now. Okay. And
0: How many times did you get stung by the bees, Mario?
6: That's a difficult question to answer because I never used to get stung by the bee when I was working. But what would happen when I'm finished, I'd always forget something.
0: Mm-hmm.
6: And I'd take all my stuff off. And I don't know, I'd probably leave a tool in there or I'd forget to put the little cassette for the oil.
0: Yeah.
6: To kill the small hive beetle. Well, anyway, then I'd open up the hive just wearing T-shirts, thongs and shorts. Well, 9 times out of 10, I'd get away with it. The other 10th time, the bees would say, let's get him. I couldn't tell you how many times I've been stung. But I got stung a lot when I first started. Because I'm so short.
0: Are you? Anyway, you don't...
6: When you get stung, all you do, you locate the sting.
0: Yeah.
6: And so it always comes in on the side. So you go around the other side and you flick it off with your fingernail.
0: You flick the bee off or the sting out?
6: The stinger. And the stinger's got a muscle.
0: Yeah.
6: And it's pumping. Anyway, and you flick it off. And a lot of people don't know this. Then you get a bit of honey and put it where the bee sting was, and the pain goes away.
0: Does it really?
6: Yeah.
0: Wow. Yeah. I don't reckon I'd be up for it, Mario. I don't like getting bitten.
6: Well, no one does.
0: No, I suppose that's true.
6: No one does. Yeah, but it's a very interesting hobby. And when I was young, I see all these old men rave on about it.
0: Yeah.
6: And I'm the same now. I rave on about it. But it's just fascinating. It's dealing with nature is a beautiful thing.
0: The one thing I've always puzzled about, Murray, you know, when bees swarm.
6: Yes.
0: How do you collect a swarm?
6: Okay. What I do.
0: Yeah.
6: There's many ways, all right. Depending on the circumstances.

0: fence. Now, if it was just a swarm like you see on the cartoons on a tree, that's the easiest way. What I do, I have what they call, which I've still got, stickies in my fridge, in my beef fridge. A sticky is a frame where I've already spun the honey out, all right? And it's, but everything's there. And it's, you know, we call them stickies. Well, okay, what I do, I'll get a super, which is a bee box, as you know it, and I'll put two of them in there. And then I'll hold the whole box up underneath the swarm and shake it. All right, and they'll fall in there. And then what I'll do, I'll place that box there and leave it there. Then in the evening, I'll come over because the bees will go inside. And then I'll close the hive up, and then I'll move it at least 3 km away from that spot.
1: Yeah. How do you know that you got the queen in there?
0: Because all the bees surround it.
1: Okay.
0: Yeah. You know when you see people and they're covered with bees?
1: Yeah.
0: Well, they've got the queen. And the bees just follow the queen. They don't know what they're on a person.
1: Yeah. Okay, all right. Mario from Lanier is our former beekeeper. We're learning about bees. So wouldn't the easiest way, if you see a swarm, would be to locate the queen, pick the queen up and put it in the hive?
0: No. You just, like I said, you just shake the whole swarm.
1: Yeah.
0: Inside an empty hive with the two stickies.
1: Okay. All right.
0: Yeah, and then the bees will, for a start, in a swarm, the bees are very placid and docile because they've filled themselves up with honey, okay?
1: Yeah.
0: And then when you put them in the super, and the bees will go straight through the stickies and start doing their stuff, you know, like, and the queen will go, then I'll start building the...
1: Okay.
0: The frame up.
1: Very good. All right. Now, Mario, carrying on with bees, I guess. Busy as a bee.
0: Yeah, we'll do that, yeah.
1: How many wings does a honeybee have?
0: Yeah, you got me there. I think it's four.
1: Is that your answer?
0: Yes.
1: Correct. It is. It's four.
0: Yeah, I wasn't sure it was four or six, but it's four, yeah.
1: Question number 11, busy as a bee. What shape are the cells of a honeycomb?
0: The octagon.
1: Not correct. Sorry, Mario.
0: Why? That's what I... Oh. Yeah.
1: Sorry, Mario. Yeah. Thank you, mate. See ya. 1-300-800-222 is the number. Oh, dear. Rick the Chunky Trucker on the Hume says, enough with bee talk. Mario is amazing. I hope he gets the remaining 4 bee questions correct. Well, he didn't. No, I know. This is the thing. Sometimes it happens like this. Goran from Wollongong. G'day, Goran.
2: Hey, how are you?
1: Pretty good. Good. We're Ian, busy as a bee. What shape are the cells of a honeycomb?
2: They are hexagons.
1: They are hexagons, aren't they? Yes.
2: Yeah.
1: They are.
2: And also with the Simpsons question about Homer J. Simpson for his middle name, it was the letter J. Everyone was asking, like, what does the J stand for? And then it was just J-A-Y because they thought it was something else.
1: No, I think that's right. Yeah. I was probably not communicating this very well, but his name was Homer J. Simpson. And when people say, what's the J stand for? The answer is J.
2: That's right. He was thinking, like, he thought it, like, you know, it was like, well, what's the, yeah. So they said, it was like, it's Homer J. Simpson when he moved that shrub away, thinking it was going to be like this huge secret, but like,
1: I know. All right. Robin's, yes, individual. Harry in the Bay says the individual cells are in fact round, but they're stacked in such a way that the wax between them forms hexagons. Mm. Oh, okay. Fair enough. All right. We're in busy as a bee, but you don't have to stay there. You can if you like.
2: What other categories are there?
1: Languages other than English, pirates, or history.
2: Ooh, let's do pirates, please.
1: Pirates, question number 11. Captain Hook attended which boarding school in Berkshire?
2: Captain Hook, oh, good grief. I've never seen Peter Pan or Hook before. No, I can't. I'm sorry.
1: No good, Goran? Thanks, mate.
2: Absolutely.

0: See ya. Bye. Lex in Burra. Hello, Lex.
1: Hey, Philip. Sorry. Hey, Philip.
0: Hello.
1: Hello. I'll take you off speaker. Sorry.
0: That's all right.
1: I was listening lovely about the bees. I'll tell you one thing. Our local IGA in Bucolic Borough sells honey from our local apiarist called Smith's. I always have a laundry list. Sorry, Philip. And the other thing was that I started watching The Simpsons in 1988 when Tracy Ullman played the role of Marge.
0: She was.
1: And I think there was some argy-bargy about her with it changing to whoever it was when they became commercial. But it was so weird. It was when Lisa got her tongue stuck in a whisk or something like that.
0: Oh, okay.
1: And it was so weird, and I loved it. I was 18.
0: It's a very it's a frighteningly creative show. It's very good.
1: It was, and it was. And I was telling all my friends about it. They said, oh, no, this is really weird, blah, blah, blah, blah. And, yeah, and then I think that they were all electroshocking each other at the time as a family therapy session. So, yeah, and Tracy Ullman, she
0: fantastic.
1: Did the thing.
0: Yeah.
1: And
0: now, Leg.
1: Don't know.
0: Captain Hook attended which boarding school in Berkshire?
1: Prince's College.
0: Not Prince's College, Lex.
1: I know it's not. Okay,
0: see
1: good
0: ya.
1: Night.
0: Bye. Not Prince's College, no. Sean from Queanbeyan. G'day, Sean.
2: I don't know either.
0: No, good. Captain Hook attended which boarding school?
2: Is it a real one or like a...
0: I didn't answer questions, as you know. No.
2: Yeah, I'm trying to turn myself into the host. I'll guess... The Buccaneer School of Bad Little Pirates.
0: There we go. No, Sean. Thank you. See ya. You'll be unsurprised to know. Trev from Surfers Paradise. Hi, Trev.
3: Oh, hello, Philip.
0: Question number 11. Captain Hook attended which boarding school in Berkshire?
3: Look, being... so English. I don't know, but is there a boarding school called Oxford Boys?
0: Is that your answer?
3: That's as close as I can come.
0: Not close enough, Trev. Thank you, mate. I see ya. Not close enough. Simone from Ballarat. Hello, Simone.
4: Hi, Phil. How goeth you?
0: I goeth okay, thanks. Yes.
4: Did you enjoy the footy, enjoy the show with Kylie and everything?
0: Oh, fantastic. How good was Kylie?
4: Oh, she's amazing. She is an
0: amazing artist, you know, I reckon.
4: She is. I saw her not in person. I saw a show of hers in, I think it was the late 1999. I can't remember what it was called. It was something like it was at the Palace Theatre in St Kilda, and she was just amazing. And that's the first time I saw her live, and I thought that's when I thought she can really sing, she can really perform. She's really professional, but she's just got the most joyous energy. She really does.
0: She does.
4: She just and she's an absolute natural. I thought she was amazing.
0: So did I. No, I entirely agree. I reckon she's absolutely a sensational act. It was really good. And she's got ticker. I wouldn't get up in that little box held by the crane. No way in the known universe.
4: Was it what by a crane was it? I didn't know what it was. I thought it was a helicopter.
0: Or something. I don't know.
4: Because she was meant to look like she was in a balloon, wasn't she?
0: Yeah.
4: Yeah, no, I was watching that. It was swinging a bit in the weather, but she's just, professional. Really
0: she
4: great.
0: Is a total professional and fantastic.
4: Mm.
0: Now, where are we? We're up to question number 11. Captain Hook attended which boarding school in Berkshire?
4: Is it Eton?
0: Correct. It is.
4: Oh, geez, are you serious?
0: There we go. Captain Hook went to Eton.
4: Oh, wow. That's hilarious.
0: Question number 12. We're in Pirates, but you can move, if you like, to history, languages other than English, or busy as a bee.

0: No, I'll say in Pirates.
1: Pirates. The Spanish Main is used to describe countries with a coastline on which sea?
0: The Spanish Main. I'm going to kick myself, but the can you ask me again?
1: The Spanish Main is used to describe countries with a coastline on which sea?
0: The Amalfi.
1: Not the Amalfi. No, Simone.
0: It's a bit sad, isn't it?
1: The bee.
0: No, I'll say in Pirates.
1: Pirates, the Spanish Main is used to describe countries with a coastline on which sea?
0: The Spanish Main, I'm going to kick myself, but the...

0: Dick from Wollongong. Hi, Dick.
1: Yes, hello, Philip.
0: Yeah, hi. Question number 12, we're up to pirates. The Spanish Main is used to describe countries of the coastline on which sea?
1: Well, is the name of it sea or ocean?
0: No, the question is to describe countries of the coastline on which sea?
1: Mediterranean, perhaps?
0: Not the Mediterranean, no. Sorry, Dick. Thanks, mate. No, it's not the Mediterranean. Where are we? Lincoln from Mount Riverview. Hi, Lincoln.
2: Yeah, hi.
0: Hi. The Spanish Main is used to describe countries with a coastline on which sea?
2: Baltic.
0: Not the Baltic, no. Sorry, not the Baltic Sea. No, Jason from Morwell. Hello, Jason.
3: How's it going, Phil?
0: Not bad. Question 12.
3: Good.
0: Pirates. The Spanish Main is used to describe countries with a coastline on which sea?
3: We're running out of seas. I'll say the Caspian.
0: Not the Caspian, no.
3: I'll
0: see you, Jason. Bye. We kind of are running out of seas. What about Peter from Five Dock? Hi, Peter.
4: Hello.
0: Question number 12. The Spanish Main is used to describe countries with a coastline on which sea?
4: I think that'd have to be Pirates of the Caribbean Sea.
0: Correct.
4: Caribbean.
0: Yes, yes, exactly. The Caribbean. Yes. I thought that's right. Someone would make the connection pretty soon, the Pirates of the Caribbean. Yes. The Spanish Main, despite the fact that everyone thinks it's off the coast of Spain, is not. No. It's the countries in the Caribbean. All right, question number 13. We're in Pirates, if you like, or you can move.
4: I might try history, maybe.
0: Back to history? Okay, why not? Question number 13. Which coastal town in North Queensland is named after the year that Captain Cook landed in the region?
4: 1770.
0: Correct. Yes, the little town is called 1770. Question number 14, last one in history, if you like, or
4: sure.
0: You can move.
4: History's good.
0: Which ancient Greek god was the god of the dead and hidden riches?
4: I don't know. I'll just say Zeus, I don't know.
0: No, it's not Zeus. Thanks, Peter. See you.
4: No worries.
0: Bye-bye. No, it's not Zeus. Cables from the light poles, the same cables they used for above-ground camera that was holding Kylie. Yeah, no, she was terrific. I thought she was that's the kind of epitome of what you want for halftime, for pre-game entertainment, is it not? Jack in Perth. G'day, Jack.
5: Oh, hello.
0: How you doing?
5: How are you?
0: I'm pretty good. Yeah, pretty good. You're in. I hope you weren't a Freo supporter, were you, Perth? Were you, Jack?
5: I was a Freo Doctor supporter. I was pretty sad, but I'm going to stay humble. Next year, it's going to go best.
0: Yeah, well, I hope so. Can either go one or two ways here, Jack, can't it? You know, it can finish you off or G you up. You know, one.
5: I have to go to the G next year because I didn't this year, but hopefully next year, once Freo Dockers made it into the MCG for the grand final, I definitely will go there.
0: All right. Question 14. We're in history. Which ancient Greek god was the god of the dead and hidden riches?
5: Greek god of the dead. The only person that I can think of is Hades, so maybe Hades.
0: Hades is correct. Yes, indeed.
5: Ooh.
0: Hades was the eldest son of Cronus and was the Greek god of the dead and hidden riches. Question number 15, no more history. So we've got languages other than English, busy as a bee or pirates.
5: They're all pretty hard for me, but I like pirates, so let's go with pirates.
0: Let's go with pirates. Question number 15. Which other word for a pirate comes from a French word meaning slow cooked barbecue?
5: It's right there. It's right there. I should know this. Slow cooked barbecue.
0: All right, Jack, we might move on. 1-300-800-222 is the number. Adrian from Bella Vista, that's correct.

0: Correct, Jim in Campbelltown. Correct. Who else has gotten the right answer? Harry in the Bay's got the right answer. Hey, we've got lines free if you want one. 1-300-800-222. 1-300-800-222. You'll get through if you want one. 1-300-800-222. Karen from Altona. Hello, Karen. Hi, Karen.
1: Hello.
0: Question number 15. We're in pirates. Which other word for a pirate comes from a French word meaning slow-cooked barbecue?
1: Oh, I don't know. I did French in high school. And the only thing I can think of is an epilepsy.
0: No. No. Thanks, Karen. See you. Bye. 1-300-800-222. We need some takers here. 1-300-800-222. We're up to question 15. We're in pirates. Which other word for a pirate comes from a French word meaning slow-cooked barbecue? Jane from Homebush, that is correct. Annette, correct. Adrian, where are we? Robin says, what about grill, not the George Foreman grill? No, not correct. Who else? Jeff in Hornsby's got the right answer here. Hayfield, does the next AFL season minutes your last with the Swans? I don't know. It's weird to know what's happening with all that, isn't it? Let's have a chat about it in the last hour. Ian from Dover in Tassie will know the answer here. Hello, Ian.
2: Hello, Phil. How are you?
0: I'm very well. Well, I don't know. I might be getting a bit of a cold. I don't know. Anyway, I'm all right though.
2: A weekend where too much football is not quite enough.
0: What a weekend it was, hey? Amazing. Wow.
2: Yeah, I had five people around here to describe the AFL for me, which was a hoot.
0: Oh, yeah.
2: And then I had the league and the rugby union as well.
0: Oh, I know.
2: Unbelievable.
0: The league match is unbelievable. The rugby union, quite incredible how that happened. And, you know, there was soccer and there was the whole thing. It was amazing. Yeah, what a weekend.
2: I had to take Monday off. Anyhow.
0: Anyway.
2: The question I need to answer is what?
0: Question 15. We're in pirates. Which other word for a pirate comes from a French word meaning slow-cooked barbecue?
2: Buccaneer?
0: Correct.
2: Ooh.
0: Yes. A buccaneer. A word that needs to be said slowly and carefully.
2: Yes.
0: Question number 16. We're in pirates. Couple here left. Otherwise, we can move to busy as a bee or languages other than English. Gee, that's been popular.
2: Yeah, I'm sure it'd be great with me too. I think I might try staying with the pirate theme just at the moment for one more question.
0: Staying with the pirates. Okay. Question number 16. The Sea Cook, A Story for Boys, was the working title for which 1883 novel?
2: The Sea Cook, A Story for Boys.
0: The Sea Cook. The Sea Cook, A Story for Boys, was the working title for which 1883 novel?
2: I've got little idea. Robinson Crusoe.
0: No. Thanks, Ian. See ya. Bye-bye. Kerry from Kangaroo Point. Hello, Kerry.
3: Hi. Good night, Philip. How are you tonight?
0: Pretty good, yes. Question 16 we're up to. The Sea Cook, A Story for Boys, was the working title for which 1883 novel?
3: The timeline helps here. I think it's Treasure Island.
0: Correct, it is. Yes, the Robert Louis Stevenson story, Treasure Island.
3: Great story.
0: Yeah.
3: Wonderful.
0: Still remember when I first read it, I think, how old was it? It must have been 12 or something, I think, when I first read it.
3: But to think he wrote Dr. Jekyll and Mr. Hyde.
0: I know, as well.
3: Did you get anything more wide apart than that?
0: Bert from Bert Street Barney says, what did the pirate say when he got stuck inside a Weber barbecue?

0: It's hot in Buccaneer, he says.
1: Oh, that's fantastic.
0: Dear. Yes, well, plenty of people are sending me unbroadcastable things about. As I said, it's a word that needs to be said carefully and calmly. Joe from Melton says, "I'm a Buccaneer." Sounds like an angry Italian announcing his arrival.
1: Yeah.
0: Question number 17.
1: Pirates left.
0: Yeah, there's one pirate left.
1: We'll try that, Phil, see if I know it or not.
0: Okay, question 17. Penzance is located in which English county?
1: Oh, gee. Should know this. I've seen the Pirates of Penzance. Oh, gee, county. I don't know. I'll just have a guess at Cornwall.
0: Correct.
1: Oh, yes. No. Yeah. I had a rough idea, you know, because I had read about it somewhere.
0: Yes, Penzance is located in Cornwall. Well, Cornwall was, you know, where all the pirates were because all the smuggling and all the caves and the cliffs and all that sort of stuff, yeah.
1: It was the first Pirates of Penzance was at the Lyric when Brisbane Theatre was first at. It was the first, I think that was the first show ever put on in Brisbane with the new theatre.
0: Oh, yeah, was it? Okay.
1: John English.
0: Oh, John English, yeah. Well, he's a pirate-looking fella, isn't he?
1: Yes, I am the pirate king. He was very, very...
0: He would have been terrific, yeah.
1: He was.
0: Mm. Okay, no more pirates, no more Simpsons, no more history. We've got 5, 6, 7 left.
1: Well, have a crack
0: no,
1: at
0: hang on. Oh, hang on. We must be up to question 18 here. We have 7. Okay, we're up to question 19. So we've got languages other than English or busy as a bee.
1: No, I'll just have a crack at languages.
0: Thanks. Languages other than English. Question number 19. Topo in Italian and raton in Spanish are the words for which animal?
1: Oh, I have to guess to say a donkey.
0: Not a donkey. No. Thanks, Gary. See ya. Not a donkey. No. Ian from Penrith. Hello, Ian. G'day, Ian.
2: How are you?
0: Not bad.
2: Not bad, not bad.
0: Question 19, we're in languages other than English. Topo in Italian and raton in Spanish are the words for which animal?
2: Mouse.
0: Correct. Yeah, a mouse. A topo.
2: Good punt.
0: What's that?
2: Good punt.
0: There you go. All righty. Question number 20. 1, 2, 3, 4, 5, 6 left. We're in languages other than English or busy as a bee. Up to you.
2: No, busy as a bee.
0: Busy as a bee. Which fictional detective retired to become a beekeeper in Sussex?
2: Ooh, fictional detective. Interesting question. No, can't help you.
0: No good. Right? Thanks, Ian. See ya. Bye-bye. Lorella, yes, I've got your answers too. We've had a lot of text questions. 1-300-800-222. Adrian, that's not correct. Lorella, that is correct. Harry in the Bay, correct. Yes. Robin says, do you remember a while back when some guy came on the show and said he had a cove for sale there? Oh, in Cornwall. Yeah, I vaguely do. I vaguely do. Nick from Budgie Woy on the Central Coast. G'day, Nick.
3: Hey, Phil.
0: We're up to question 20 here. Two left in busy as a bee, four left in languages other than English.
3: Yeah.
0: Which fictional detective retired to become a beekeeper in Sussex?
3: Well, we've been watching Elementary, and he's got some bees in that, so I'm going to go with Sherlock Holmes.
0: Correct. Yes, exactly.
3: Wow.
0: It was. Sherlock Holmes retired to become a beekeeper in Sussex.
3: Bad if you don't.
0: I can think of better things to do in retirement, Nick. With all due regard to those people who keep bees, but it seems to be very hazardous.
3: Yeah. You know, what about the high blood pressure of golf, Phil?
0: Oh, yeah, but that's an affliction, Nick. That's not a pastime, as you know. Horror.
3: There should be meetings.
0: It's a horrible game. It's a horrible game, Nick.
3: No, it is a terrible game.
0: It's a shocking game.
3: I can't wait till Wednesday.
0: Hate it. When are you playing next, Nick?
3: Yeah, Wednesday. Mate.
0: That's right. Yeah, exactly. Yeah. Exactly. Oh, no. I have the same affliction. I don't know. I've sought help, but nothing helps. Question number 21. We're in busy as a bee, if you like. Or languages other than English.
3: I'm parked up around the corner so that I don't upset the dogs when I pull into the driveway. well, let's just get it over with and go with the bees, mate.
0: Busy as a bee. Question 21. Wallace's giant bee is the world's largest known species of bee, and it's native to which island country?
3: I'm just going to say Madagascar.
0: Not a bad guess. Yeah, no, not Madagascar. No, say hi to the dogs for us. Say bye. See you. Yeah. Huru, Nick from Budgiewoy. Love Elementary, says my texter. Lozzie and Huntley had the correct answer as well. Adrian from Nuttawadding. G'day, Adrian.
4: How you going, Philip?
0: Very well. Question 21. Wallace's giant bee, the world's largest known species of bee, is native to which island country?
4: Mauritius.
0: No, not Mauritius. No. Sorry, no, not Mauritius either. Wallace's giant bee. Joe from Ridgehaven. Hello, Joe.
5: Oh, hello. Would it be Great Britain?
0: Not Great Britain. No, Joe. No, it's not Great Britain. You might be thinking of those huge bumblebees. They're massive things, aren't they, those bumblebees? But no, the Wallace's giant bee is the world's largest known species of bee. It's native to which island country? Anybody? Ben has got the right answer here. Steve from Frankston says flog is an anagram of golf. Yes, Steve. Thank you. Correctly so. Robin says it was the hotel and the cove. I recall texting in, described it as a smuggler's cove. 1-300-800-222. Lines are free. We're up to question number 21. Who's going to help us? Wallace's giant bee, the world's largest known species of bee, is native to which country? To which island country? Anybody? 1-300-800-222. No one's got it on the text line either. Oh, no, Joe from Milton's got it. Lorella, no, that's not correct. Jane from Homebush has got it, yes. Ed from Perth as well. Anybody, 1-300-800-222, you will get straight through if you want one. We have only got 1, 2, 3, 4, 5 left, 4 in languages other than English, and 1 left as in busy as a bee. Andrew from Otford. G'day, Andrew.
6: Hello.
0: Wallace's giant bee, where would we find it?
6: I'll just take a guess. I'm thinking Sri Lanka.
0: It's not Sri Lanka. No, sorry. Not Sri Lanka. No, Jimmy from Turumbi Creek. G'day, Jimmy.
7: Hi, how you going?
0: Not bad. Where do you reckon you'd find Wallace's giant bee?
7: Well, Wallace hung around the Wallace line, goes through Indonesia, so I'm going to guess Indonesia.
0: Correct. Yes, very good. Exactly right. Indonesia is the answer we wanted. Okay. All right. We've got 4 left, and they're all in languages other than English.
7: Well, I'll go for languages other than English then.
0: I think you will. which European language is spoken in Lusophone countries?

0: like. No, but that's not going to be it. Maybe Lusitania.
1: No. No. Not correct. Mark from Oak Park. G'day, Mark.
2: Hey,
1: yes. Which European language is spoken in Lusophone countries?
2: Portuguese.
1: Correct. Portuguese. Very good. Three to go. We're in languages other than English. What's the official language of the Democratic Republic of the Congo?
2: French.
1: Correct. Very good. Mark from Oak Park is looking confident. He's had a good sleep. He's had a good breakfast. He's up and running. Mark, question number 24. Two left. Languages other than English. If you ordered ostriche at an Italian restaurant, what shellfish would you be having?
2: Repeat the question, please.
1: If you ordered ostriche at an Italian restaurant, what shellfish would you be having?
2: Oysters?
1: Correct. Very good. You would be having oysters. I don't think I'd normally order oysters in an Italian restaurant, would you, Mark?
2: Normally mussels. I forget what it's called now. Spaghetti something or other.
1: What's that one with the clams? Vongole, isn't it?
2: I have no idea.
1: You know, the little, not the clams. Is it clams I'm after? Yeah, no, it is clams. Yeah, the little shells. I think so. All right. But we are at an important point of proceedings here because this is question number 25. Harry in the Bay says, if the Italian restaurant was here in the Bay, of course I'd order oysters. Well, granted, Harry, I'm with you there. My texter says, how much does it cost a pirate to get his ears pierced? Do you know the answer, Mark?
2: I'm trying to think of a pun answer and I can't think of one.
1: How much does it cost a pirate to get his ears pierced? A buccaneer.
2: That's quite clever.
1: Of course, yes. All right, question 25. And to win, languages other than English. Finnish and which other language are the two official languages of Finland?
2: Russian.
1: Oh, not Russian. No. Sorry, Mark, that's a pity, no, because you answered so well. No, not Russian. Greg from Devonport. G'day, Greg.
3: Hi, hang on. Yeah, g'day. How are you?
1: Good. For question 25, Greg, you can win here. Finnish and which other language are the two official languages of Finland?
3: I would have said Russian as well. Say Swedish.
1: Swedish is correct. Yeah, Swedish is the official language of Finland other than Finnish. But you kind of might have guessed Russian in a way, except that the Finns would really not be that keen on the Russians,
3: no,
1: I wouldn't
3: that
1: think.
3: That border's moved over the years, so they must have spoke Russian along the border there at some stage.
1: They might have done. But you know what? There would have been a lot of blood and, you know.
3: Oh, yeah.
1: Finnish blood spilt on, you know, defending their country, particularly in the Second World War, you know.
3: Yeah, so a movie on that.
1: Yeah. So I can imagine that they wouldn't be keen on having it as an official language, but there you go.
3: Yeah, I didn't mean to ring up just for the last one.
1: That's all right.
3: I was going to answer that one about the Wallace.
1: Oh, Wallace's giant bee.
3: But I would have got that wrong anyway. No, I didn't have Indonesia.
1: Oh, okay. Yeah, no. Yeah. All right, Greg. Well, that's good work.
3: Fluke.
1: Yeah, I know, but that's part of the joy of the mighty challenge. That's what happens.
3: That's right.
1: That's what happens. All right, Greg, I'll put you on hold. Okay, Tim will look after you and get some details from you, and we will get this out to you. Yes, thank you for everybody who sent me the joke about the pirate and the hat and what's underneath them. But, Yeah, I know. You can probably guess that tonight. All right. Deb from Araral Bay had Swedish as well. Jane from Homebush had Swedish. Grant from Gabbins is English. No. All righty. We've got the issues of the day coming up. Plenty of time to have a say on what's important to you in the next hour as well, plus another edition of American Insight as well. All coming up straight after the latest news.
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5: ABC News, I'm Tanmaya Navada. British counter-terrorism police say five suspects have been released on bail following an incident at an airbase used by the US to launch strikes against Iran. Europe correspondent Elias Kluwer reports.
6: What we do know and what is being widely reported now is that a primary line of investigation by counter-terrorism police are any links to Iran and Iranian intelligence. So whether they are or were state-sponsored proxies or paid by the Iranian government, that is currently being investigated. We've also heard that other sort of links to different countries, including Russia, may be a point of this probe as well. So the identities of the suspects remains a closely guarded secret at this stage.
5: A fire has broken out at Ukraine's National Science Academy after it was hit by a Russian drone. The BBC's Paul Adams has more.
7: In recent weeks, Kyiv has been constantly under attack. The latest strike came in the early afternoon, hitting Ukraine's famous National Academy of Science in the middle of the city. One eyewitness captured the moment of impact as a jet-powered drone plummeted to the ground. As thick black smoke rose into the sky, members of staff were seen at windows trying to escape the fires raging inside. President Zelensky said Ukraine would respond, and he urged the country's allies to act too. Terror, he said, must never be normalised.
5: The Reserve Bank is widely anticipated to lift interest rates to their highest level in 15 years today. The Treasurer has defended Labor's track record on inflation, saying high petrol prices are to blame rather than government spending. Jim Chalmers has pointed to a budget deficit $6 billion lower than the May forecast as proof the government had been limiting spending growth. Chief economist at Westpac and a former RBA assistant governor, Lucy Ellis, says the Reserve Bank board has a tough decision ahead.
8: There are a lot of competing pressures going on affecting the Australian economy at the moment, and many of them are not sourced from Australia. Remember, we've got an energy price shock coming from the conflict in the Middle East. We've got pressures coming from the El Nino and what that might be doing to food prices.
5: Australian universities will have to adopt their own definitions of Islamophobia by January 1st, 2027. Under an updated higher education standards framework, universities are expected to adopt and implement a definition of Islamophobia that ensures a safe and inclusive environment for staff, students and visitors. The Special Envoy to Combat Islamophobia says discrimination against Muslims overlaps with anti-Palestinian and anti-Arab racism, as both students and staff have experienced censorship for their advocacy for Palestinian human rights. A southeast Queensland woman originally accused of murdering her terminally ill husband has been given a suspended sentence after pleading guilty to a lesser charge. Talissa Saganto reports.
9: In 2025, Kylie Truswell Mobbs was charged with the murder of David Mobbs, who died at their Alexandra Hills home 16 months earlier. The 56-year-old, who had an aggressive form of motor neuron disease, was given a lethal combination of painkillers by his wife. Today, the 52-year-old pleaded not guilty to the more serious charge in the Supreme Court in Brisbane and instead pleaded guilty to the charge of aiding suicide. It was accepted by prosecutors she was acting on Mr. Mobbs's wishes to end his life, and her conduct arose from compassion and a desire to relieve his suffering. She was handed a 2-year suspended sentence. Outside the courthouse, she said she was happy the case was over.
5: Researchers say the diversification of the political system, coupled with the effects of social media, may lead to more disagreements within relationships. Relationships Australia says it's hearing from more and more people who are falling out with others over political differences. Professorial Research Fellow at the Institute for Culture and Society at Western Sydney University, Professor Pip Collin, says younger generations tend to be more progressive.
10: We know that healthy democracies actually really require differences of opinions, really robust debate. And in our personal lives as well, those are often the ways in which we become much clearer about our views and our needs.
5: And in sport, Commonwealth Games gold medalist Alex Perkins leads the pack this week at the 2026 Australian Short Course Championships in Sydney. Held over 4 days, the event will serve as qualification for the World Short Course Championships held in Beijing later this year. And you're up to date with the latest ABC News. For more, head to ABC Listen.
11: Western Australia's weather, showers and gusty thunderstorms over the South Interior, Eucla, Northern and Eastern Goldfields, Northeast Gascoyne and Inland Pilbara. Showers over the Southwest and Southwest Land Division and in the afternoon about the Kimberley Coast. For Perth, 11 degrees overnight before a cloudy Tuesday with a shower or two, a forecast top of 20 degrees. Looking ahead, Wednesday showers easing 19, Thursday partly cloudy and 20, Friday sunny, 23 degrees.
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Yes, well, hello and how are you? Philip Clark with you on ABC Radio. This is Nightlife into the last hour of the program. It's 6 past, where are we? 6 past midnight, 6 past one here on the program. 6 past midnight, 6 past midnight in WA. It's 24 to 12 in South Australia and the Northern Territory. Excellent to have your company as well. By the way, in Wangaratta, you're probably losing your AM transmitter from 1 to 5 a.m. That's your 756 a.m. Transmitter. If you've want an alternative, just grab us on the listen app. Otherwise, transmission should be good all around the country. 1-300-800-222 is my number. We've got some issues of the day coming up. We might talk about that one. What amazing weekend in sport. Tragic, of course. Poor old Freo, I know. One of the issues of the day surely is going to be, does Freo have to now retire Wharfie time? Do you think? I don't know. If you're a fan, what do you think about it? Surely, I don't know. Can it be played again, given the response that Brisbane had to the playing of it in the grand final? So cruelly snatched away from Freo, who had it? 1-300-800-222 is the number you might like to talk to me about having been to a number of grand finals myself where things have not gone well. I can understand, but that was particularly cruel, I thought. Otherwise, what an extraordinary weekend it was in the rugby league, of course. Magnificent victories by the Roosters. And also, what about the Newcastle Knights? Wooden Spooners last year, in the grand final the next. Could they win? Maybe. And then the magnificent victory by the Wallabies over South Africa as well. Your thoughts about all of that? There's other things around as well. The upcoming ban on surcharges on credit cards from October 1, businesses will no longer be allowed to add surcharges when customers pay by card. But this has led banks to make big changes to their credit card rewards programs. I think the CommBank has got rid of all their Qantas frequent flyer benefits, and other banks are doing similar things. If you have a credit card with a reward or points program, what are you making of all this? 1-300-800-222 is the number. 1-300-800-222, if you like. Or you might have some issues yourself that you want to raise. Well, I've got plenty of time for that as well. And Hayley Chan is going to join us for American Insight too before the night is out. Here's Eric Clapton.

0: Yeah, wonderful tonight, Eric Clapton. All right, issues of the day.
1: Issue of the day.
0: Yeah, your choice, 1-300-800-222. There's a fair bit around, aren't there? Poor old Freo, with all due respect to everybody, just devastating. I would have thought, having been there at the MCG myself and watching a team get beaten is one thing, but a loss like that is particularly hard to take. I know Steve in Freo says, I don't want to talk about it, Phil, please, another subject. Well, one question is, I suppose, if you are a Freo supporter, is Wharfie time retired from now on? Can it ever be played again, do you think? 1-300-800-222 is the number. You might want to comment on some other aspects of the sport at the weekend. One of the great weekends in sport, was it not? Tremendous games in the rugby league as well. Brisbane with the Roosters, of course, with their pretty solid win. And what do you say about Newcastle coming from Wooden Spoon last year to the grand final this year? Can they beat the Roosters? 1-300-800-222 is the number. Carlo from Inglewood is on the line. G'day, Carlo. You were at the MCG last Saturday.
2: Yeah. I flew back yesterday. It was... were you there, Phil, as well?
0: No, I wasn't. I was watching. I would have been there if my team had been in it, if you know what I mean, Carl.
2: I thought you might have got in advance.
0: No.
2: Phil, it was like nothing I've ever experienced in my life. Yeah. It was being an avid Fremantle since inception.
0: Yeah,
2: Fremantle member, and I go to all my games with my sons as well, and I'd only managed to get myself a last minute ticket. Because of course I missed my allocations. You go to all the games over here, but
0: yeah.
2: Saturday, you know what the problem is, Phil? It's the hope that kills you, Phil.
0: No. I know. I just felt so, because I mean, I think as everyone knows from last week, I was, you know, I had no skin in the game, but I was hoping Freo would win because I thought, you know, they should, number one team all year.
2: Absolutely.
0: And they've never won one, and, you know, why not? But they had it.
2: That was the problem, I think. Yeah. Do you know, for the first time, and, you know, there's a lot of expressions, and I think, Fremantle is a wonderful football club to follow, and the chance, and really, you know, you turn up to the biggest day on Saturday, and you have a look and you think, yeah, we've been the best team. And then in that with about 4:30 to go, I thought, you know what, I think we're going to overcome this.
0: Yeah.
2: And when our captain Alex Pearce went down in the third quarter, I thought that's going to be a big tactical adjustment. We're going to really struggle. And not only did we play well, Brisbane came at us again. Yep. Brisbane got in front. We fought hard. We got in front again. And then we started, and then that little break in the last quarter, and I'm thinking, we just might get it. But in the end, a great team, and Brisbane is a great team, found a way to win. And I think we got to the point where you look at those last 4 minutes, and everything that could go right for Brisbane went right, and everything that could have gone wrong for us, unfortunately, went wrong. And it was devastating. And I have an opinion on the Wharfie.
0: Yeah, go on.
2: Time because, well, look.
0: I was just wondering whether they could ever play it again.
2: Yeah, look, see, I'm not traumatised by that because I've been in the stadium each of the times this year where it's been played.
0: Yeah.
2: And from my perspective, it's always been played when Freo need another goal, okay? It's never going the crow. It's never been, we're in front now, you know, this is our victory song. It's never been that, as far as I'm concerned. It's always been, we need the next goal. And I think at that stage when it went, there were some impositions put on us by the AFL. You know that for the song.
0: That's right.
2: For the tune. We could only do it after a goal. But when it came on and we were 17 points up, we get 23 points up with 4 minutes to go, and we're home and hosed.
0: Yeah.
2: And so that was the feeling that I had. Now, can I tell you, there was some – when the first time – Wharfie time came on against Hawthorn during the regular season, and it was magnificent. It was magnificent. Suddenly, the East Coast media, because it was, I think it was a Friday night or a Thursday night game.
0: And nobody East had ever heard it.
2: No, they hadn't. So they were all obsessed by it.
0: Yeah.
2: And you listen to talk back and you listen to the sports shows and blah, blah, blah. And they're all talking about Wharfie time. Why don't they play it all the time? Why don't they do it every week? This is time for Wharfie time, et cetera.
0: Uh-huh.
2: Whilst we knew it was just to be wheeled out when we needed that next spurt. And so obviously everyone's an expert on Sunday. And they're saying, well, you know, you can never play it again. It'll be a triggering response.
0: Mm.
2: But for me, it's part of what we do. We shouldn't put it away, because at the end of the day, you put it away because of that. No, I'm very sad, but I'm very proud of my team, and I'm proud of my club.
0: Mm.
2: And I don't think Wharfie time should ever be seen as a bad thing because of what happened. We lost to a great team in 4 minutes. That's what great teams do. Sport, Phil, and you know this. It's the fantastic highs and terrible lows.
0: You know what? It's all of life, Carlo. It's all of life, isn't it? I know.
2: It is. It's why I remember when Australia lost to Italy in the 2006 World Cup,
0: yeah,
2: incredibly unjustly, to a penalty.
0: Totally.
2: And I went to work that morning, and people were cursing, well, not cursing, but people were devastated and just, oh, you know, there's blah, blah. And I said, guys, what you've just experienced is what happens in the world game. The governments rise and fall on the result of a football game. You know, that is the magnificence of sport. And we experience that on Saturday. Yeah. Unfortunately, we're at the dark end of it, you know, in that regards. There's no guarantees we get back next year. There's certainly no guarantees that we have another season like we've had, I hope.
0: Yeah.
2: But that's the terrible, wonderful, glorious, devastating aspect.
0: It can either go one or two ways, I reckon, for Freo next year, can't it? I mean, you know, it acts as a major spur to them to do what they did again and get there again.
2: I think that's exactly right.
0: It might just, I don't know. Sometimes these things can take the wind out of a team, you know.
2: Yeah, you know, this is a pretty resilient group. I think we've got a great coach.
0: Yeah.
2: I think the actual squad is solid. I think we have a fantastic captain. There's another thing. Does he come back next year, or is it 12 months in hiatus as he rehabs an Achilles? But I think what's most important about the club itself is that we're no longer a club that can get derailed by something like this.
0: Yeah.
2: Nitsky said, what doesn't kill you makes you stronger. I had a friend of mine send me a text on Saturday night. He went over to the game, and he quoted the great Australian philosopher Paul Kelly.
0: Yes.
2: And he said, in Bradman, he said, what was the line? They say the darkest hour is just before the dawn.
0: Yeah.
2: You know, and this might be the thing that just pushes us on to make us a great powerhouse club, Dr. Phil.
0: Well, you know what? I hope so, because there was a sparkling season, wasn't it? Really was sparkling season.
2: But wasn't it a sensational season all round?
0: Oh yeah.
2: I mean, you should be so proud.
0: Well,
2: of
0: but not for my lot, because I mean we ended the season in disgrace. But not the rest of the team didn't. But I mean,
2: no, but Phil, you know, you look at those Sydney Swans, what they achieved and what they did, and cast aside what happened. How amazing to get to a preliminary final with that kind of adversity. It was incredible. And so I looked at our guys on Saturday, and that's a team built by drafting and a team built by trade.
0: Yeah, indeed.
2: And I looked at the other boys, and what a magnificent team Brisbane are.
0: Yeah.
2: And may I just add, while I'm talking to you, Phil, that the Brisbane fans, you couldn't find a more gracious group of fans, a fan base. I think they looked at us and they shook their heads and I said, you poor buggers, you know. But there's a team, quite a lot of father sons, quite a few great academy picks, a great team. We've done it the old fashioned way and we got there, but my goodness, we lost to a great team.
0: Well, that's very fair and nicely said, Carlo. Good on you.
2: Thanks, mate. Thank you.
0: Thanks, mate. Bye bye. I don't know. Do you agree with Carlo or not? 1-300-800-222 is the number. Steve from Frankston says, yeah, Phil, but Hawthorn thought they had it 2 the week before and McCluggage got impy holding the ball through the 30 metres out. Yep, it ain't over till the fat lady and or Rex Hunt sings. Monica says, Phil, I'm dyslexic to football. Did you know that Kath and Kim are back? Sundays at 7:30, unless you record everything like me. Apart from that, I love you. Good on you, Monica. Thank you. Blue Bagger here says, my texter, what a game. Fantastic. What other games has this tension? You think NRL fans go see other teams? I don't know. Well, there were some terrific, there were some fantastic league games on at the weekend too, both of them actually. Paul from Esperance. G'day, Paul.
1: G'day, Phil. How you going?
0: Not too bad, mate. What do you reckon?
1: Yeah, it was a bit disappointing, I suppose. But just that's the bounce of the ball.
0: Yeah.
1: With the Wharfie time, they just don't ever let it go to the MCG again. Just leave it in Perth.
0: Just leave it at Perth, you reckon?
1: Keep it there.
0: Yeah.
1: And only use it when it's necessary. It had that. A few runs early in the piece before anybody even knew it was going on, and it failed.
0: Yeah.
1: And it's had the dramatic success at the right time when it's been whoever had the button the last couple of times, give it back to him.
0: Yeah.
1: It's not going to retire from the nightlife, mate. They can retire it from the Oval if they want, but we'll never retire it from the nightlife.
0: On you, Paul. Thanks, mate. Yeah. No, thanks, yeah. Paul. Good on you. 1-300-800-222 is the number. Rhonda from Hornsby. Hello, Rhonda.
3: Oh, good evening.
0: Hi, Rhonda, where are you? What did you want to raise?
3: I'm just reminding everybody it's coming close to the dreadful curtain ruining summertime.
0: Oh, that's right. Summertime, daylight savings, that's right. It's coming, it's arriving this weekend, is it not?
3: Yes, so everyone get your curtains and take them down because they may get changed.
0: Rhonda. Oh, dear. Yes, exactly. And all these other dire things will happen as well. But sadly, the world keeps turning, Rhonda.
3: Yes, indeed. And, gee, it'll be nice if it's a warm, not boiling hot summer.
0: Oh, yeah. So I think all the weather predictions are for it to be boiling hot, aren't they?
3: Oh, yes.
0: I personally like it. But then again, I think people in the southern states all like it. And, you know, understandably, if you're in Queensland, it's not that great. Depending if you're particularly if you're in far north Queensland, and also the same thing probably applies to parts of WA as well, who also don't have it.
3: Yeah.
0: But the rest of us will enjoy, Rhonda, remember, spring forward, fall back, 1 hour forward.
3: Yes, on which day?
0: Sunday.
3: Good.
0: Thank you, Rhonda.
3: Thank you.
0: See ya. 1-300-800-222 is the number. Ian says, Phil, it was very sad for the fans, but it's only a game. It's not arms or legs. Time to move on. Sorry. Robin says, yes, good chat from Carlo. Well said. Carlo was, that was a tremendous call, wasn't it? 1-300-800-222 is the number. Dan from Mid-North Coast. G'day, Dan.
4: G'day, Phil, how you going?
0: Not too bad.
4: Great show tonight, mate. Really good show.
0: Thank you, yeah.
4: Now, don't you get down on your Swans. They have played that many preliminary finals and finals over the last 10, 15 years.
0: Yes. Yeah. I've squandered a large amount of cash, Dan, attending grand... Yes.
4: Takes you back to the Hepplestone days.
0: I have squandered a large amount of cash sitting in grand finals and watching us get flogged.
4: yeah, paying the flights, the accommodation.
0: Oh, dear.
4: That Warby song that was played was never more appropriate. For anyone, I'll probably get a niggle out of the waterside worker there. Never more appropriate. The song came on and they all packed up and went home. It was like the siren. You got 5 minutes before you knock off. And they just went, we'll knock off now.
0: Knock off now.
4: Knock off now.
0: I don't think that's what Wharfie time means.
4: But look, I'm a Sandgraver myself. Yeah. I'm a West Coast Eagles supporter, so I absolutely hate Fremantle.
0: Yeah.
4: Hate them. Okay, almost as much as Collingwood.
0: Okay.
4: I do feel for them because I'm, played in four losing grand finals myself.
0: Yeah.
4: And I know the pain. So, if they're anything, if they're worth their mustard, they will come back next year and and absolutely romp it, or they'll just fade away like they did last time they played 13 years ago.
0: Yeah, I think that's right. That's right. You know, it could go one of both ways. Count it down. Yeah. I mean, it can either take the stuffing out of you, or it can steal your resolve, I reckon. You know, let's hope it's the latter.
4: Absolutely, yeah. Like, you know, you've got to taste that pain, and then it's like, right, you know, next year, you know, that first pre-season, boom, let's go.
0: Yeah.
4: Let's start building. So that's all. Really enjoying the show. Good stuff.
0: On you, Dan. Thanks, mate. Yeah, and other people saying the AFL Grand Final is a great example of why Wayne Bennett would have players do a 100-metre sprint again if they backed off at 98 metres. 98 metres was 4 minutes to go. Yes, it was, Jeff. I know. Wharfie time was played. Charlie Cameron says, okay, I'll respond to that, and kicked a goal, and then it all fell apart for them. Terrible. Freo didn't hold a family fan day following the Grand Final. Okay, didn't they? Talking football, says Bruce, the Sunday rugby match between Australia and South Africa had another edge of the seat ending. Australia down four men, managed to hold off a determined South African team to win by 4 points. Yeah, it was an amazing win. And you have to take your hat off to Newcastle too for their win over Penrith. I know there was a tragic incident with Cleary, and who broke his leg. Awful break too. In circumstances where I don't think people were to blame, but so it's tragic for him, but magnificent, amazing performance by Newcastle to get there. Wooden spoon last year and grand final this year. So it was a fantastic, and the Roosters' performance, of course, also commanding. So it was quite a weekend for sport. Kevin from Helensburgh, g'day, Kevin.
5: Hey, brother. I watched all the rugby.
0: Yeah.
5: Very good rugby on the weekend, but the Waratahs game.
0: Yeah, yeah, yeah.
5: I'm sure, well, this was the second last try the South African scored. The referee.
0: Oh, you mean the Wallabies, not the Waratahs, the Wallabies. Yeah, go on.
5: I just said the Wallabies, yeah, sorry.
0: Yeah,
5: yeah. I'm sure the referee said they didn't have to convert that try.
0: Oh, okay.
5: Can you recall that?
0: I'm not an aficionado of the rules of rugby. I find it a bit impenetrable sometimes, Kevin, but go on.
5: That was a complete debacle, mate. He lost the foot, towards the end. Australia were ahead by 14, I think it was 14 points. And that's the way it should have ended up.
0: Hmm.
5: He allowed them to South Africa try and catch up again, probably because he was influenced by the fact that they're the world champions and all this, you know, but they lost the trophy.
0: Yeah.
5: They lost the trophy. But yeah, I couldn't get a replay on it. I was sure that he awarded a try to South Africa. It was the second last one. And then he said, you don't have to convert it. In other words, you've got to catch up. You need to pull your fingers out and start playing. And he was a failure there for me, apparently. I think the last 20 minutes, but he lost the plot.
0: Yeah. Well, I don't know. I can't comment about it, Kevin, other than I think I've always thought that rugby union referees have too much control over the game anyway. And they have too much influence over it. Yeah, thanks, mate. 1-300-800-222 is the number. Back on credit card fees. G'day, David from Yagoona.
6: G'day, Phil. How are you?
0: Yeah, good.
6: Yes, there's an annual fee that the credit card companies charge you.
0: Yes.
6: And I am one of their worst customers in regards to paying interest on it because I pay all my bills on time.
0: Oh, yeah.
6: And I'm never in debt.
0: Well, so you'd be one of their least popular customers, I imagine.
6: Yes. Now, what they have sneakily done, because I always get my statement how much money I owe, but I'm always paid up.
0: Yeah.
6: They have changed it to a monthly fee. So if I'm not paid up, they grab 14% of $7 if I'm not paid up every month.
0: But didn't you say you are?
6: Yes, I am. But if anyone doesn't pay up, right?
0: Yeah.
6: Rather, because it used to be an annual fee.
0: Yeah. Oh,
6: so
0: I see.
6: They've changed it to monthly.
0: Oh, they've changed it to a monthly fee so they can get something off you.
6: Yes. So if I'm not $7 over my credit rating, they grab 14% of $7. How sneaky is that?
0: How bad is that? Yeah, I just think it's...
6: Yeah. This month. It's only just come in.
0: Oh, dear. I know. Yeah, thinking of scams. I was thinking of scams though, that, David. I was thinking about that if you were in one of the four teams that could have been in the grand final, right? That is the preliminary. You had to register before the preliminary final occurred. But everybody who registered to get a ticket had to pay. They charged you $4, regardless of whether you got a ticket or not, right? Non-refundable. So, I mean, talk about shooting fish in a barrel, you know?
6: Yeah. So just beware, because I noticed it on my statement, because I still get the paper one that comes through every month. And I said, what's this, a fee? And they've advised me it's monthly now. Okay.
0: All right. Thanks, David. Okay. keep trying to beat the bastards, as it were. 1-300-800-222. Steve from Frankston says, a Tassie Devils player was in the grand final sprint this year. Oh, he was too. I wonder if the Tassie Devils could recruit young Tassie sprinter Jack Hale to play on a half-forward pocket, on a half-forward line or in the pocket. Lightning quick. I mean, Carmichael Hunt played for the Suns and Israel Folau for the Giants. Yes, true. Well, how's Jack Hale going, by the way? I haven't followed him in recent years. He was very quick as a schoolboy. KA in WA says, I'm an avid Lions supporter residing in WA, the Frio area. I was excited for Frio fans, but definitely wanted my team to win, but also would not have been sad to see Frio make history and win. I stayed home and hid my joys. I know that awful feeling of a grand final loss, but feel confident Frio will be back and up there for the next few years, giving their supporters more to celebrate. Wharfie time, definitely a WA Optus Oval thing. Leave it at home for the supporters to enjoy and get behind. That may be the best option, I suppose. No, I don't think anybody in the eastern side of the country understands it anyway, do they? 1-300-800-222. Bushy in... G'day, Bushy.
7: Hey, Dan, brother. How are you going?
0: Yeah, not too bad. Not too bad.
7: Well, the boy from the St. Mary's Secondary School and the boy from South Launceston and the boy from the band around, I've got to ask you a question if you don't mind.
0: Oh, yeah, we'll celebrate. Wharfie time, definitely a WA Optus Oval thing. Leave it at home for the supporters to enjoy and get behind. That may be the best option, I suppose. No, I don't think anybody in the eastern side of the country understands it anyway, do they? 1-300-800-222. Bushy in... G'day, Bushy.
7: Hey, Dan, brother. How are you going?
0: Yeah, not too bad.

0: I know. Well, it's a question, isn't it?
1: This is not a laughing matter, my brother.
0: It's a fair question, isn't it? I'm going to have to take an interest in the Devils, Bushy. Absolutely. Yes. Is the answer.
1: I am now proud of you.
0: I am 100%. I think it joined him as one of their supporters in the early days, Bushy. So, yeah, of course I'm going to have to take an interest in them. Absolutely.
1: Have a good night.
0: Thanks, mate. See ya. Bruce from Altona Meadows. G'day, Bruce.
2: G'day there. Hey, I just like to say I feel that bad luck for Fremantle,
0: yeah.
2: What would have to be one of the closest grand final matches in history of AFL. No one could say that, to be able to see that. But same token, I'm a poor Saints supporter. And I've been through a lot of matches. And I was thinking of the Collingwood draw and then back the following week and being flogged.
0: I was overseas at the time, but I watched that game, and when Nick Riewoldt just collapsed, you know, out of exhaustion at the end of that game, that drawn game, I thought, that's it. They can't do it again next week. They can't, and they didn't. You know, but I felt so sorry for him because, I mean, he's such a great player, and you know, he deserved a premiership.
2: Yes, I totally agree with your comment there.
0: Yeah.
2: I thought that was just a straight-out change of the game.
0: Yeah. Yeah.
2: It was so devastating to say you walk in, you know, like had the goal just, you know, it's like all sports, just like Fremantle thinking they had the game won.
0: I know. When I say it's all of life, because it kind of is, you know, like it's not fair. it's like when you grow up and you know, as a starry-eyed kid to realise that actually, you know, life isn't fair. It doesn't always work out.
2: It's true. You've been handed and then it's been taken away from you.
0: Yeah, that's right. Exactly. Okay. Nice, Bruce. Good luck. Good luck for next year. I think you're angling for one of the Pullman Five, aren't you?
2: Yeah. Well, you know, I'd like to be called just quickly before I go. I'd like to be called Saint Lines. Saint Lines.
0: All right. So, yeah, mate, thank you. Dear. Yeah, that back on another level, says my texter, I think it's not really a part of the tradition of the game to have these hell's bells ringing in the last minutes of a game of Aussie rules football. It's weird. The guy up on the roof with the guitar, I don't get it. I don't think many people in the West, in the eastern part of the country do get it. Maybe it's best if they just keep it in WA at Optus Oval. I don't know. All righty, very interesting. Thanks, everybody. Nice work.
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0: All right, a chance to have a chat with Hayley Channer in American Insight coming up. That's up next.
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Well, yes, in the United States, let's have another edition of American Insight. Midterm elections are approaching fast, but also moving fast is the rising price of diesel fuel as the war in the Middle East intensifies. A gallon of diesel now costs around US$6.50, which is up 73% from the $3.77 right before the beginning of the war with Iran, with Brent crude trading at nearly $106. The flow-on costs are also being felt across the US economy, food and grocery prices in particular. The situation is leaving Republican candidates reeling and contemplating extreme steps that economists warned could only increase pain for consumers. Republicans in key states like Iowa and Michigan are calling for the end of exports of diesel refined in the United States in order to help boost domestic supply. And although President Donald Trump indicated that he backs that step, his energy secretary said last week that a blanket ban would not happen. Donald Trump, however, insists the US is taking tremendous amounts

0: out from the Strait of Hormuz. He rejected Iran's latest proposal to open the vital oil shipping channel over the weekend. Iran now says it's ready for the war to resume, but also open for diplomacy. But the US president says, oh no, the prices will come down soon.
1: Oil is less expensive now than it was under the Biden administration. But with all of that being said, we're taking tremendous amounts of oil out. Last night, we took a record amount of oil out from the Hormuz Strait, more than we took out before the war.
0: Well, joining us tonight for American Insight is Hayley Channer. Hayley is Director of the Economic Security Program at the US Study Centre at the University of Sydney. Hayley, good evening to you. Welcome back to Nightlife.
2: Thank you so much for having me again.
0: Well, Donald Trump says the US is, to use his words, winning tremendously, and that the US has total control of the Hormuz Strait. But presumably the pain's obvious to anyone who drives a diesel-fueled vehicle or relies on a diesel generator to produce power. What are you making of some of the calls from some Republicans for the US to stop exporting diesel?
2: Yes, well, for a president who campaigned to keep prices low and to not start any foreign wars, he's nil for two on this Iran crisis and the Strait of Hormuz closure. And coming into the midterms, it's clear that it will be very tight in the voting and that the Republicans could lose both the House and the Senate. And another sort of complicating factor is President Trump has encouraged voters to think that President Trump's name is on the ballot, that they're really voting for him. And that could backfire because he is the sort of poster child for what's happening in the Strait of Hormuz. He did call for a ban, and I think it has been walked back, as you say, by his Energy Secretary, Chris Wright, saying that there would be restrictions considered. But the US is part of a global supply chain, and if they started restricting diesel or gas to other countries can easily retaliate. And just like you said, diesel prices are skyrocketing in the US. They are twice the amount that they were this time last year. And just to put it in comparison for Australian listeners, because Americans do gallons and we do litres, it's very hard to figure out who's actually paying more. Australians are paying slightly more than Americans at about US $2 per litre, whereas Americans are paying about $1.72 per litre. So it's interesting to see how there's a huge outcry in the US. And again, there's an outcry here in Australia, but we're almost used to paying higher petrol prices than the US anyway.
0: Yeah, well, diesel's here is $3 or more.
2: Yes, eye-watering when you drive past the petrol station. I always think, thank God, I don't have a diesel car.
0: Yeah. Exactly. Just talk to me a bit more about this idea that, because in the current crisis, I mean, I know Australia has dragged its coat around Asia seeking to shore up supplies as well, but I think some of that has come from the US as well, hasn't it?
2: Some of our gas?
0: Yeah, no, our diesel.
2: Our diesel. Actually, I'm not sure about that. I mean, I know Australia is the largest per capita consumer of diesel. You know, we've got a lot of goods to truck around Australia, and that's what all of our large cargo vans are run on. But Australia is a provider of LNG to the Indo-Pacific, and we get that from the Strait of Hormuz. So, you know, all of Australia's gas is tied up in long-term offtake to the region, which countries in the region then refine. And Australia's relying on that strait to be open so that we can get shipments for ourselves. So it is a bit of a sense of musical chairs in terms of the trade of gas and oil and diesel and jet fuel around the world. And that's why any leader like President Trump talking about a ban or restrictions has this ripple effect through other countries that they can retaliate if they like. So really, it's a case of settling this Iran dispute, getting the strait open, because unfortunately, there are multiple other straits, Strait of Malacca and to our north, Panama Canal, lots of different choke points can be closed off. And it's only bad for everyone. Prices will go up the longer they stay closed.
0: What are his options here on with Iran? Because you get the sense that Iran's in the driving seat here, aren't they? They've absorbed the pain that America's thrown at them. I mean, albeit it's catastrophic for their own economy, but the strait will only open if they agree to it, won't it?
2: That's right. The US doesn't have a lot of leverage over Iran, which is the last couple of months has shown. And other countries like Russia, India, China, they're also trading other goods so that the pressure points for Iran aren't as great. There's no international community coalition against Iran right now. So, yes, it can continue on until the US has something to offer Iran, and their population will be able to will go and suffer continued until the Iranian regime actually does a deal.
0: I mean, Donald Trump's very fond of saying, and he's been saying at rallies recently, that there'll be an end to the war as soon as the midterms are over. I mean, there might be some logic to that. What do you think about that claim?
2: I mean, ever giving a deadline for negotiations is a poison pill, because then countries can just wait you out. So it's never a good idea to put a timeline on things, because it works to the advantage of the person that you're putting the timeline on.
0: Yes, exactly. Even and in particular, I suppose if Donald Trump did suffer losses, which he will. I mean, most second term presidents in the midterms suffer losses, and it's to be expected. I mean, he will lose seats, probably a majority in the Congress, in the House of Representatives. Whether it's the case in the Senate remains to be seen. But he's not going to exactly be in the box seat after the election, is he?
2: No, and so it'll be interesting to see what the Democrats do, how they rally post the midterms, and what they do with any advantages that they gain, because what they really need to do is put up a new candidate for elections in 2028, and so that they have somebody who's compelling. But Donald Trump is a master of capturing the news cycle, and it's almost like all news, even bad news, is good news for him, because if you're talking about what he said, you're not talking about the opposition. Actually, it's funny, because you can kind of see that in Australia playing out as well. You know, One Nation's been taking a lot of the attention away from the coalition. So, look, it'll be interesting to see what happens after the midterms, and how the Democrats capitalise.
0: Back to the US economy, Hayley. I'm talking with Hayley Channa, who's Director of the Economic Security Program at the US Study Centre at the University of Sydney. Back to the US economy. Tell us what's happening with the tariff situation. It's a totally topsy-turvy, chaotic sort of scene, I know. Are the Trump administration's tariffs working to improve American manufacturing and exports as he promised they would?
2: Well, as everyone would probably know who's listening to this, tariffs are a tax, and they're a tax paid by the country that's implementing the tariff. So all of the tariffs were going to hurt US industry, because the US doesn't make all of the things that it uses and manufactures and then sells. So it's not a surprise that the US economy is suffering because of this. I'd also say there are other impacts on the US economy unrelated to tariffs, but just generally to global confidence in the US as a trade partner. I think some of the debate happening around the Fed, the US's central bank, and confidence in whether or not the Fed remains an independent body is causing some negative ripple effects around the world. And things like Trump making it harder to cooperate with US, traditional US allies, his trade war with Canada. All of that, I would say, would be having a contributing to some uncertainty around the US as a strong economy. So, look, the tariffs have not helped at all, and they've definitely not helped with Canada. But then again, the Canada-US relationship is fraught, because Canada, 68% of its exports go to the US. So, if any tariff policy was going to be effective, it'll be effective with Canada. But the problem there is that you've got Mark Carney, who's riding high on the popular vote, because he's been seen to stand up to President Trump. So politically, the government doesn't have a reason to back down in Canada. So all very complicated, but the tariffs are here to stay regardless of which US president is in office. President Biden kept them after the first Trump term, and whoever comes after Trump will keep them as well, because they're very hard to wind back. And lots of different industries that you would not believe think that they're a strategic industry and want to be protected.
0: I mean, of all the countries you want to pick a tariff fight with, Canada just seems the most bizarre to me, and it's had an effect because the percentage of new car sales in Canada that were US built has plummeted. So it's not having the effect that he wanted, is it?
2: Well, I imagine there would be a lot of boycotts in Canada against US products, and that they are also watching trade negotiations carefully. But Canada doesn't have a lot of options because, for instance, all of its gas pipelines, its LNG, they're all pointed south into the United States. It's much more expensive to ship Canada's LNG offshore. And in addition, Canada's LNG needs to be refined, and only very developed countries can afford to refine it, and the US is one of those countries. So it's a shame for Canada because they really only have one buyer, and they also price their LNG very competitively because they couldn't really sell it to anyone else. So of all of the countries to have a trade war, this is going to be very bad for Canada, and I would say bad for the United States as well, because it's unlikely that, given the uncertainty and unpredictability of Trump's tariff policy, that manufacturers in America will decide to set up rival, manufacturing in the United States, because they'll be expecting those tariffs to come off once a deal is struck.
0: Yeah. It's a lot long way from the 1994 North American Free Trade Agreement, the NAFTA, which herald, promised a golden dawn of relatively free trade amongst the, Canada, United States, and Mexico.
2: Yeah, I think the golden age of free trade is over.
0: Yes, yeah, I know, but with consequences which are sort of plain to see, and yet he ploughs on regardless. Why do you think people can? Because people can see what the price of things are. I mean, he can say as much as he wants, can't he? But for economic evidence is in front of you in terms of increased fuel prices, increased prices for manufactured goods and cars and so on. There's some point at which the truth's got to settle, doesn't it?
2: Well, it might be the case that there is no strategic or political logic to it, but you've got to think he is coming to the end of his second term, is in his remaining 2 years, and it's possible that political leaders see going negative on foreign policy and not being optimistic is a natural tendency, because unless you've got a successor picked out where you can be very optimistic and say that, continue these policies under the next Republican, I can't imagine that President Trump is imagining his successor as yet. And so being positive and optimistic and having positive policies is probably not the political strategy that he's going for.
0: Just before you go, the new US ambassador to Australia, David Bratt's offering his credentials in Canberra tomorrow. We haven't had an ambassador for a while. Have we missed one?
2: I would say yes, definitely we've missed one. It's been about 22 months since we had Ambassador Kennedy depart Australia. It's always important to have a US ambassador here because there's so many priorities in the bilateral relationship that need pushing and stewardship and promotion. Ambassador Bratt is previously an economics professor, and we know from his congressional hearing where he was confirmed for the US's pick that he talked about critical minerals and commercial diplomacy as well as defense cooperation being his top priorities in Australia. So it will be really good to have him in Australia pushing that agenda, because there's a fair bit to do on both of those fronts, critical minerals and defense. So we're expecting him to be hand over his credentials to the Governor General this week. And he will sort of have to hit the ground running, because in addition to minerals and defense, there's also been this week, the big debate about the OpenAI hack on Medicare and other
0: Exactly,
2: Australian government
0: exactly.
2: agencies. And so it's a bit of an awkward time for him to start, given some political parties here in Australia are calling for the foreign minister to call him in and give him a dressing down about OpenAI. We also know that he is pro-tariffs. He's a fan of them as a tool to balance America's trade and also to support US manufacturing. So that's probably no surprise, given he is President Trump's pick for ambassador. You would need to be pro-tariffs, otherwise you wouldn't get the job. But look, he's focused on the positives of the Australia-US relationship. So he wants to see the Australia-US critical minerals deal from last year implemented in full. And so that will mean the US spending more money on Australian mineral companies. And that's pretty important, because a couple of our big critical mineral projects have just reached final investment decision. And that means that they can actually receive those US government dollars so that they can get up and operating. So look, he's got a big inbox, as my colleague Ava said in the conversation, and he'll have a lot of things to do as soon as he hits the ground.
0: All right. Hayley, always great to talk with you. I appreciate it. Thank you. Thank you for your time.
2: My pleasure.

0: Yes, Hayley Chandler joining us for an edition of American Insight. We'll get her back at some point too. That's about it for me because I've got to get out of here, but Francis is going to look after you after this, and you know what he's like. Wow. I'll tell you what. Hello.
1: Yeah, how are you?
0: I'm pretty good. You all right?
1: Yeah, it's been a busy couple of days. Yeah. It's consoling some
0: people.
1: You
0: weren't a Freo supporter, were you?
1: I was there at the game with a few of them.
0: Oh, you were there?
1: Yeah, I was there. Yes, I have a long history of, I married a Fremantle girl. So, yes, I know a lot of people. I've spent a lot of time in that part of the world. It feels like second home. So a lot of people had come over from the West. It was rough.
0: It was brutal.
1: But as a St Kilda person, it was a very, very familiar feeling.
0: Oh, no.
1: But they seem to roll all of it into one, all of the tragedies all at once.
0: We were just discussing whether they should just keep Wharfie time in the West.
1: No, it's dead. It's gone.
0: It's gone, is it?
1: Yeah, the cultural zeitgeist of that is gone. It is now a meme. Yeah, they've memified their own thing now. And I think whenever you hear it, it would only remind people of one thing.
0: Yeah. This dreadful, dreadful loss. Yeah.
1: Yeah, move on. It's hard. Hey, guess who we're talking to this morning? Tony Robinson. Legendary British actor and storyteller. He's back in Australia for another one of his talking tours later in November.
0: He's a fun guy.
1: Oh, what a gentle soul and a great actor. And, you know, I've played a part in one of my all-time favourite television programs, of course, Blackadder. So we'll talk to him. I'm really looking forward to that conversation because I've always been an admirer of his, which would be fun.
0: He's a terrific TV presenter as well, you know.
1: He's just got lovely empathy and feel for people.
0: You can sit there and watch him, yeah.
1: Yeah. So I'm looking forward to doing that. So that's going to be great fun. Looking forward to talking to Tony about that.
0: Ask him whether is there somewhere in the world that he would love to go to, you know.
1: Well, I've always thought with these, eminent British actors and people who travel the world telling tales, I mean, they almost run into each other on trains somewhere. Michael Patillo's catching my train. I had this train. This is my train. Oh, no, there's Joan and Lumley. Oh, no, don't tell me Joan is here as well. They're all traipsing across the world doing our travel for us, which what a great way to live, though, Philip.
0: It would be kind of, I know. Oh, see, what? That's the trouble, Francis. All the best jobs are gone.
1: We're doing okay, I think.
0: I suppose. All right, mate. Have a good show.
1: Thanks,
0: Doctor. We'll talk soon. You and I will talk tomorrow. What are we doing? We're doing a bit about space travel in the latter part of the week too. Just off the back of the SpaceX thing too. So look forward to that conversation and talking about the concept of time. So that's all ahead. Talk to you tomorrow. Here's the news.
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0: ABC News, I'm Thanmaya Navada. Five young British men arrested on explosives and terror charges near a US-operated airbase in England have been released on bail. Counter-terrorism detectives say they're investigating multiple lines of inquiry, including whether there's a link to Iran. Iran has earlier rejected any connection to the incident, which saw three vehicles stopped near the RAF Fairford base at the weekend, with bomb disposal experts called in. Head of counter-terrorism policing in the UK, Lawrence Taylor, says the men will be closely monitored.
1: To be very clear, this does not mean that the investigation is over. They are subject to stringent conditions on their movement and contact with others. They absolutely remain under investigation as we explore multiple lines of inquiry.
0: Both financial markets and economists think it's almost certain the Reserve Bank will raise interest rates for the fourth time this year when they meet today. A standard quarter of a percentage hike would take the official cash rate from 4.35% to 4.6%, the highest level in 15 years. The Treasurer has blamed stubborn petrol prices for high inflation rather than government spending. Chief economist at Westpac and former RBA Assistant Governor Lucy Ellis says a rate hike seems highly likely.
2: I think it's inevitable given where inflation is and given the Reserve Bank's viewpoint about the slow rate of growth in supply capacity and how fast they think Australia can grow without spurring more inflation.
0: Greens Senator Larissa Waters is stepping down as leader of the Federal Party, revealing she has a pre-existing kidney disease which has worsened and she wants to focus on her health. The Queensland Senator took over from Adam Bandt after the 2025 federal election. A party room meeting will be held in the coming days to discuss the leadership. Senator Waters says she'll take medical leave but intends to return to work as soon as she can. Police have apologised to the family of a man who died from a brain injury after he spent 4 hours in a Victoria Police cell in Melbourne without anyone properly checking on him. Christian Silver reports.
3: The family of John Mackay were in the coroner's court today as a police lawyer admitted officers failed to adequately care for the 58-year-old while he was in custody in 2023. Mr. Mackay had suffered a head injury from a fight, but because there were no ambulances available, police took him to the Broadmeadow station for observation. He was put in a cell, but nobody went inside to check on him for 4 hours. The court heard officers thought he was drunk and asleep, but in fact, he was suffering complications from a serious brain injury. He died in hospital 2 days later. The inquest continues.
0: Counselling services have reported a jump in calls in recent weeks amid a horror period of deaths linked to alleged domestic and sexual violence. Just over a week ago, three women were allegedly murdered by men known to them in separate cases across New South Wales before two children were allegedly killed by their mother. Meanwhile, a teenage girl died in Sydney last month after what police allege was a case of sexual choking. Full Stop Australia Deputy CEO Tara Hunter is encouraging anyone for whom such stories raise alarm bells to seek help.
4: It might just take someone reading one of those kinds of articles to start relating, wow, maybe some of that's happening for me. If something doesn't feel right or you're feeling unsafe, rather than second guessing yourself, maybe just find someone you can talk to.
0: And if you or someone you know needs help, you can call 1800 Full Stop. That's 1800 385 578. The Queensland Opposition is demanding the Premier explain why more than 100 annual reports were released on the eve of the weekend's AFL Grand Final. Claudia Williams has more.
5: 5.5 years ago in opposition, David Crisafulli called out the then Labor government for dumping reports on a Friday afternoon. Now, Labor leader Stephen Miles has taken aim at the Crisafulli government for releasing more than 100 reports on the eve of the AFL Grand Final.
6: There is no Friday with less people looking than last Friday, and yet that's when David Crisafulli decided to dump out all of these reports.
5: The Premier's office did not respond directly to Labor's calls. Police Minister Dan Purdy said he signed off and tabled the Queensland Police Service report on Friday, as that was its due date.
0: And briefly, in a rare move, Adelaide Crows player Luke Pedler has requested a trade to crosstown rivals Port Adelaide. That's the news on ABC News.
7: Western Australia's weather, showers and gusty thunderstorms over the South Interior, Eucla, Northern and Eastern Goldfields, Northeast Gascoyne and Inland Pilbara. Showers over the Southwest and Southwest Land Division and in the afternoon about the Kimberley Coast. For Perth, 11 degrees overnight before a cloudy Tuesday with a shower or two, a forecast top of 20 degrees. Looking ahead, Wednesday showers easing 19, Thursday partly cloudy and 20, Friday sunny, 23 degrees.
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12: Hello, how are you? Thanks to Phil and his team. Welcome to Tuesday. 6 minutes past two on the East Coast, 24 to two South Australia and the Northern Territory, and six past midnight in the mighty West. Coming up on the program, we're talking birds a little later on. Have you been swooped yet this season? Those minor birds, where I am in Victoria, I always thought it was the magpies that were the real worry, but I'm increasingly getting I'm getting punked by minor birds. They're cheeky little things, aren't they? They come in very hard and very low, and they're really persistent. I mean, I am, you know, running around in Albert Park in Melbourne in springtime. I mean, you know, buyer beware and all that sort of stuff. So I'm not complaining that they're swooping me while I, you know, walk my dog under their trees. It's kind of their domain. It's part of the deal. But I didn't realise they've really gone for me this year. I reckon word has gone around the minor bird community that I'm there and I'm there for the taking. I don't know how you're going with all that, but we're going to be talking birds a bit later on with Gisela Kaplan, Professor Emeritus in Animal Behaviour at the Uni of New England. And springtime is when birds are very active. We'll talk to you about your bird experiences as well. That's all ahead of us. And Tony Robinson, yes, legendary British actor, Sir Tony Robinson, excuse me. Hey, he's back with another one of his wonderful nights of tales and stories. Sir Tony is doing an audience with Sir Tony Robinson, from Blackadder to Alfred the Great. And, you know, just sitting here there talking to him will be one of the great things of this morning. So hang about for that. And, of course, the four quiz to get things off. This is our entree to all of that. Four topics, three questions in each. You get to play if you call 1-300-800-222, 1-300-800-222. That's the number to get on the phone and play. Or you can text along at 0437-774-774. Four topics for this morning's four quiz. September, as we're saying goodbye to September pretty soon. So questions about September, September-related things. One-hit wonders. I'll play you a song that was an absolute chart topper. And you've got to tell me who was the artist. They came, they went, they conquered, they didn't do it again. One hit wonders. Australian wildlife and maths, some numbers and some geometry and all that sort of stuff. That people that use that other side of the brain, which some of us were never very really any good at. So that's all for you to play. Give us a call. 1-300-800-222. Get on the phone, 1-300-800-222, and have a go at the four quiz. And, of course, you can text along if that's your thing at home and give it your best there. And, you know, you could possibly win the most coveted ABC Overnights fridge magnet, which, you can have your AFL Premiership Cups and all that sort of stuff. I get it. I know. But what you really want is the fridge magnet. That's the thing that will get people talking at your next barbecue or your next family gathering. Just sort of leave it there and say, oh, yeah, I won that. Yeah. Not everybody can do that. Get on the phone and play 1-300-800-222 or 0437-774-774 is the number. Before that, beautiful track from In Excess from their swing album from 1983. This is

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1: And we're playing the four quiz. Four topics, three questions in each. If you answer three questions, you go into the prize pool. And you have to answer them across the different topics because we like to test the breadth of your knowledge. And our four topics for this morning, September, one-hit wonders. I'll play you a classic one-hit wonder. You've got to tell me who the artist was. We'll do some maths. And Australian wildlife. So we try to make it as broad as we can just to keep you on your toes. Let's start with Karen in Altona Meadows. Good morning, Karen. How are you going?
2: Hello.
1: You having a good morning?
2: Yeah, I'm a bit tired, you know.
1: Oh, well, I'm glad you stayed up to play the four quiz with me. Now, what topic would you like to start with?
2: What were the four topics?
1: September, so something related to the month of September as we say goodbye to September in the next few days. One-hit wonders, where I play you a bit of a one-hit wonder. You've got to tell me who the artist was. Australian wildlife and maths.
2: I don't think. It's more like this. I'll try September.
1: September it is for you. Okay. Complete the old rhyme for me here, Karen. 30 days hath September. Name the other 3 months that also have 30 days.
2: April, June and November.
1: Oh, look at that. That did not even bother you one little bit. That is correct. 30 days hath September, April, June and November. Well done. Okay. One of three down for you. Which topic would you like to go to next? Maths, Australian wildlife or a one-hit wonder?
2: Try maths.
1: Maths it is. Okay. Let's do that for you. Okay. In trigonometry, the hypotenuse is always opposite which angle?
2: The right?
1: Yes, it is. Well, look at you go. The hypotenuse is opposite the right angle. That is correct. Well done.
2: Mm-hmm.
1: Two down. So for your third and to get into the prize pool, what would you like to do next?
2: One-hit wonder? What was the other one?
1: Yeah, Australian wildlife.
2: I think I'd better try the one-hit wonder.
1: Okay, the idea is I will play you a bit of a song. It was a big hit, and you've got to tell me the name of the artist who had the one hit, and that was it. They said, thank you, done, and, well, they might not have been never heard of
2: it.
1: No, it could be from international. The song was a hit in Australia, though, but it might be an international artist as well. Okay, here's a one-hit wonder. You'll know the song. You've got to tell me the name of the artist.

0: Ugh, not my kind of music, Karen. And I did watch the video of this song that was a massive hit in Australia. It went to number two in 1981. And the artist, it starts with the artist drawing on a cigarette rather heartily. And these days, I thought, oh, that's not going to happen these days. But yes, who was the artist who sang that?
1: I'm not sure. Was it Bertie Higgins?
0: It was Bertie Higgins, Key Largo. What, I wonder what Bertie's up to these days.
1: Oh, he must be a one-hit wonder, I think.
0: Yeah, I'm sure he probably made a lot of other records, but that was the one song that made the top of the charts. And Key Largo, I have been to Key Largo. It's a beautiful place. It's at the bottom of the chain of islands, the very small islands that lead down into the Florida Keys. And if you go to Key Largo, you can go to Ernest Hemingway's house, which is a thing, which is an amazing thing to do. Anyway.
1: Oh, really?
0: Yeah. It's beautiful. It's about
1: not be nicer than the Florida area.
0: Yeah, it's a nice part of the world. What was that? Sorry, Karen?
1: We're in Miami. There's a lot of rain there, I think.
0: Yeah, it can get pretty hairy. Yeah. Hey, you're in the prize pool. Well done.
1: Thank you.
0: Stay listening. You might be our winner. Thanks for that. We'll keep in touch. 1-300-800-222 to play. Karen started us off in red-hot form. I wonder if you can follow up with her. Let's head to Kanahooka and speak with Christian, who's our next player in the Forkers. Hello, Christian. How are you going?
2: Hey, Francis. I'm not too bad.
0: Yeah, how's your week started? All right?
2: Sorry?
0: How's your week started? Okay?
2: Oh, yeah. Had a bit of a sleep after a couple of 12s and just back in Arvo shifts.
0: Yeah, fair enough. Well, it's hard to adjust the body clock.
2: Yeah.
0: Oh, well, we'll try and help you here. What topic would you like? September, one hit wonders, Australian wildlife, or maths?
2: I'll go the one hit wonders, but I've got to say I'm glad she got the last one.
0: You didn't know that one?
2: Oh, Key Largo. Yeah. I heard the song.
0: Yeah.
2: When I was a wee tacker.
0: Yeah, pretty forgettable, really. But anyway, it was a smash hit.
2: Yeah.
0: Anyway, okay, one hit wonders. So you've got to tell me who the artist was who had this massive hit in 1997.

0: So, Christian, who was the artist that had that hit song with this?
1: I've heard it a million times.
0: You don't remember the name of the woman who hit the top of the charts in Australia in 1997 with that song?
1: No.
0: Ah, well, look, thanks for playing, and we'll talk to you soon.
1: Thanks, Francis.
0: See you, mate. 1-300-800-222 is the number. Thanks to Sky Mornington, who worked out Birdie Higgins and Jenny in Glenbrook. They're obviously fans of that song. Jody in Sussex as well. Tara, on the road, how are you? How's the road treating you on this Tuesday morning?
2: Yeah, not too bad. Everything's going pretty good. Thanks, Francis. Yourself?
0: Yeah, not too bad at all. Do you know who it was that sang that song in 1997?
2: Oh, I know the song you're talking about. I'm trying to sing it. I know it's wrong, but I'll just say Madison.
0: That's not the right answer. But hey, always good to talk to you.
2: Thanks, Francis. You have a good night, mate.
0: Stay safe out there. 1-300-800-222. Harry in the Bay, you are right. Get on the phone and call us, though. 1-300-800-222 to play the four quiz as we go to Hayley and Roselle. Hello, Hayley. How are you?
3: Oh, I'm good, thank you. How are you, Francis?
0: I'm right. Do you want me to play that song for you again to see if you know who it is? Have a listen. Here it is.
3: Yep.

0: What were you doing in 1997, Hayley?
1: 1997, I was pregnant with my first child.
0: Oh, there you go. You're kind of busy. Probably weren't paying much attention to the radio.
1: No, I was. I was on fire. I was 27 years old and, you know, and very into music. So I know this one because we thought it was quite wild that she, anyway, I remember her, Meredith Brooks.
0: That is correct. Meredith, because she swore on the radio. Oh,
1: she swore on the radio. It was quite cool. We kind of liked it.
0: I wonder what Meredith is doing now.
1: Who knows? Hopefully she's still got a career in music and she's just playing to her grandkids.
0: Yeah, and how is your firstborn, who was born in 1997?
1: Do you know, she's 27 and she's a musician.
0: Hey!
1: And she plays up and down the South Coast. And I actually, last weekend, went to see her perform at Tilba Festival down near the beautiful Naruma.
0: Oh, and what was that like watching your girl up there on the stage?
1: Oh, look, I'm such a stage mum. Wherever she plays, I try and get to, and it's Cobargo Folk Festival, and I get goosebumps.
0: Oh,
1: it's
0: lovely.
1: So beautiful. It's a really lovely thing.
0: Does she play in a band, or is she up there with herself with just an acoustic guitar?
1: She started on her own. She writes her own music, so playing the guitar and singing, and now she's got a band, and they're just starting to record their first song. And she's got a little bit of a following down the South Coast now, and it's a lot of it's oldies, like my age and older, that love her music, which I love.
0: Excellent. Well, what's the name of her group?
1: I wouldn't call myself an oldie, just older.
0: What's the name of her band?
1: Her name's Piper Allen, and it's Piper Allen and the Daymakers.
0: Oh, I'll keep an eye out for that. Okay, well done. Let's go from One Hit Wonders. You could do something from our September set of questions.
1: Yeah.
0: Australian wildlife or maths?
1: I'm going to try Australian wildlife.
0: Okay, here we are. A kookaburra, we're speaking birds later with Gisella, but a kookaburra belongs to which bird family? What kind of bird is a kookaburra?
1: Oh, I don't think I'm going to know this. I'm not going to be able to pull it, Frances, sorry.
0: Other than a laughing bird, but...
1: exactly, and it's a lovely laugh.
0: Yeah, and a beautiful bird too. All right, mate, thank you for talking to us.
1: Thank you.
0: Speak to you soon. 1-300-800-222 to play. Get on the phone if you know the answer. 1-300-800-222 to play. We'll be back with more of the four quiz in a moment.
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0: Sixpence, none the richer. Kiss Me here on ABC Radio Overnight. So we're playing the four quiz. We've got four topics, three questions in each. If you can answer three questions, you go into the prize pool. We take you across the three topics as we play. And we're currently looking at Australian wildlife and asking the question, what kind of bird is a kookaburra? Which bird family does it belong to? And look, plenty of people are in on this. Sky from Mornington knows the answer to this. She's texted through that it was the name of her brownie pack in the 70s. Oh, wow. Jen from Tyrrell, thank you for your answer. Mark from Robinvale, Gabby as well, and Lloyd, who's texted through, JC, and Greg in Geelong. They're all across this. Betty in Dapto, I wonder if she knows. Good morning, Betty. How are you?
1: Hello, Francis.
0: You well?
1: Yes, I'm fine, thank you.
0: Excellent. How was your weekend, Betty?
1: Yeah, pretty good. The weather was all right. I sat out on the front veranda and fed the magpies. And
0: nice.
1: She's a cheeky thing. And I had a good-sized big piece of mince in my hand, and she took the lot.
0: just came and swooped.
1: Well, no, she was sitting on my knee, and she'd had a bit to eat, and she was sort of getting a bit ready to take to the babies, and I wasn't just watching what she was doing, and I had this good big lump in my hand, and she took the lot.
0: There you go. Off she goes. Up for a dinner feast. Well, speaking of birds, Betty, a kookaburra belongs to which bird family? Which kind of a bird is a kookaburra?
1: I think they're kingfishers.
0: They are. They are, as Greg from Geelong has told me, they are the largest of the kingfishers.
1: And yes.
0: And the most handsome too.
1: Yes, they're a beautiful bird, but they can be very nasty at times. They're not real good on the smaller life.
0: Are they? They're a bit predatory?
1: Oh, well, they kill a lot of little lizards and also little birds and birds. They rob birds' nests and that sort of thing. So, yeah, they're... But anyway, that's the way they were made and they can't help that.
0: That is right. Okay, you've got that one done. So we need to pick another topic for you. Why don't we say maths or a one-hit wonder or September? Which one? Where do you want to go?
1: I might try the wonder.
0: One hit wonder. Okay, so you've got to name the artist who sang this massive hit song, September 1983 it was, and this was number 2 in Australia, and this artist came and went in a flash.

0: remember that one, Betty?
1: No. No. I've got no idea.
0: No idea. Yeah, it was a hit in 1983. But anyway, always good to talk to you and say hi to the Magpies. We're talking birds a bit later on, so it'll be fun.
1: Yeah, I'll be interested to listen to that.
0: Excellent. We'll talk soon.
1: Bye, Francis.
0: Bye, Betty. 1-300-800-222 to play. Sam's given us a call from Costa Mesa in California. Wow, that's a fair way away from where we are. I don't know if this song was a hit in the United States, Sam. It was a huge hit in Australia. How are you?
2: I'm doing very well. I'm doing the most American thing ever. I'm picking up a burrito from the drive-thru.
0: And tell me how you found us, ABC Radio Overnight, on your listening menu.
2: I've always been interested in radio from a long way away. Even when I was a kid, I would listen to the AM radio at night so I could hear stations from halfway across the country. And when the internet came out, that was like, oh, wow. And so, you know, just started checking out radio from around the world and found that I like this.
0: Oh, good. Well, we're glad we've got you. Tell people where, am I saying it right, Costa Mesa, which part of California? Down in San Diego?
2: It's about halfway between San Diego and Los Angeles. It's basically on the coast. We're a mile from the bay and 4 miles from the beach where I live.
0: And you're just about to pick up a burrito. What sort of burrito are we having for lunch this morning? Well, early morning burrito, isn't it, for you?
2: Well, yeah, you know, I'm a fan of a breakfast burrito. It's 9:30 here, and I'm not going to get my usual breakfast. I'm out running around errands, so I'm like, why not, you know?
0: Yeah, fair enough. What do you do for a job?
2: Oh, I am pretty much retired.
0: Oh, nice.
2: I'm an old man.
0: Good to hear. Now, yeah. I don't think you're going to know the answer. I feel it's unfair to ask you, but there's the rules of the quiz are what they are. But you don't know. You've never heard that song before, have you?
2: Oh, no. Uh-uh. I'm a, you know, 80s music guy, but that's all right.
0: Yeah, it was a hit song in Australia. It never made it onto the charts in Mesa and Costa Mesa, California, I'm afraid.
2: No, I know the risk. When I'm calling an Australian quiz show, there's going to be stuff I do not have a chance at. So that's all right.
0: Well, enjoy your breakfast, and hopefully we'll hear from you again soon.
2: Oh, I'll call back. I come and go, but I try to call like once a week.
0: Good to hear. All right, we'll talk soon.
2: All right, have a good day.
0: Bye-bye. Sam there on the line from California. Not really fair to ask him about an Australian hit single from 1983 that didn't chart anywhere but here. But that's what we've got. Charlie in Mount Druitt playing the four quiz with us now. Hi, Charlie. How are you?
3: I'm all right. How are you?
0: I am well. Do you know that song? I'll play it for you again just to remind you what it is. So you just have to tell me the name of the artist.

0: 1983, number two hit in Australia. Who was the woman who was the singer of that? Bop Girl was a song.
1: Yeah, she's a Bop Girl.
0: That's right.
1: Is it? I'm thinking of Ross Wilson.
0: Yes. Keep going.
1: His wife.
0: Yes. What is her name?
1: But what's her name?
0: You've got all the bricks, but haven't put the roof on the house, Charlie.
1: Mm. Yeah, I live in a tent, but Nancy Wilson.
0: No, but thank you, Charlie. You cook yourself when you find out. But thank you, mate. Thanks for playing.
1: All right.
0: 1-300-800-222. Plenty of people have texted through on this one. Harry in the Bays, right. Also Sky from Mornington. Jen from Glenbrook. Damien, good morning.
2: Good day.
0: Do you know who it is?
2: I think I do.
0: Yes, go on.
2: It's Pat Wilson.
0: It was Pat Wilson, who was at the time married to Ross Wilson, who actually wrote the song. There you go. So when you listen to it, you can kind of see.
1: Yeah, I live in a tent, but Nancy Wilson?
0: No, but thank you, Charlie. You cook yourself when you find out. But thank you, mate. Thanks for playing.
1: All right.
0: 1-300-800-222. Plenty of people have texted through on this one. Harry in the Bays, right. Also Sky from Mornington.

0: Yeah, yeah, that sounds like a, it could be a Mondo Rock song. Yeah, well, well done. So you've got one down. Now we've got to play in a different playpen, whether it's questions about September, Australian wildlife, or maths.
1: How about September?
0: September it is, okay. Tell me this, which band made September 21 or 21st, perhaps the most famous date ever, mentioned in their disco song, which was a huge hit called September?
1: Earth, Wind and Fire?
0: It was Earth, Wind and Fire. Well done.
1: Yeah.
0: Great song. Still feels a dance floor today, no doubt about
1: it.
0: Well done. You've got two down. One more to join Karen in the prize pool. Australian wildlife or maths?
1: I think Australian wildlife, thanks.
0: Okay, here we go. For your third question, Australia is home to only two kinds of egg-laying mammals. We have two kinds of egg-laying mammals in this country. Name both of them.
1: The platypus.
0: Yes.
1: And the echidna.
0: Yes, that's right.
1: Yay.
0: Monotremes. There are our two monotremes. Well done.
1: Oh, good.
0: Well done, Damien. You are head first diving into the prize pool. So stay listening and you could be our winner for this morning.
1: Thank you very much.
0: I'll get a name a bit later on. Thanks for calling. 1-300-800-222 to play. Still questions to answer. Still a chance to be amongst with Karen and Damien in the prize pool as we speak to Chris in Pakenham. Good morning, Chris.
2: Hi, Francis. How are you going?
0: How are you going?
2: Good, a long time no listen to you. I used to listen to you on Triple J a long time ago.
0: Yeah, we're still here, both of us. It's good, isn't it?
2: It's a bonus.
0: Indeed. All right, so we've got some questions. We've still got a September question for you, a wildlife question, and there's a couple of maths questions as well. So where would you like to start?
2: Wildlife, I suppose.
0: Wildlife it is. Okay, tell me this. Which tiny Australian marine animal... it looks pretty ordinary, but flashes brilliant blue markings when it gets angry and disturbed.
2: It'd be the blue-ringed octopus, I think.
0: It is the blue-ringed octopus. And I don't know if you remember this, Chris, but when I was younger, there was a bit of a blue-ringed octopus panic. It was like, don't go near the rock pools. Don't disturb the rock pools in case you disturb a blue-ringed octopus, because if they do bite you, they're very venomous.
2: Well, they don't bite you, actually. They just kind of sting you, I suppose.
0: Yeah.
2: There was a bit of kerfuffle over box jellyfish or the men of war.
0: Yes.
2: Men of war thing. No warning about but all three of those.
0: Yeah, I would not want to be stung by a box jellyfish or a kanji jellyfish.
2: It doesn't tell you what it doesn't do. It doesn't tickle.
0: No. Have you been stung by one?
2: No, I'm just a regular blue bottle.
0: Yeah.
2: Bait.
0: All right, so you've nailed that one. Where would you like to go next, maths, or we've still got a September question for you as well?
2: I'm tempted to go maths, but I'll try and play it safe. I can't tell. I'll just go to September.
0: Okay. On September 15th, 2000, it was a magical night. The Sydney Olympics got underway, opening ceremony. Who was the final torchbearer with the Australian contingent who lit the Olympic cauldron out there at Sydney Olympic Park?
2: Well, she featured prominently in the footy the other day, just firing the starter's gun for the sprint race. That was Cathy Freeman.
0: It was the great Catherine Freeman. Well done.
2: I saw her at a shopping centre in I think it was Richmond, something like that. And she was just walking through the shopping centre, just, large as life. Nobody bothered her or anything like that. Which was nice to see.
0: Yeah, she's Olympic legend, a gold medalist in Sydney.
2: Icon.
0: Yeah, Sydney, that race still lives in all of our memories, those of us who saw it. Well done, mate. You're in the prize pool with Karen and Damien as well.
2: Thanks, Precious. Very nice.
0: Stay listening and we'll see if you are a winner. We'll let you know once we pluck a name out. Thanks for playing. 1-300-800-222. We've still got a couple of questions to go. You could still join them there. John in Newcastle. How are you going, John?
3: Hey, mate. Good thing. How are you?
0: I'm well. Are you a Newcastle Knights fan?
3: Actually, I'm not. I'm a Manly fan. But, it's great for the city and great for everyone that's a Knights fan.
0: You're feeling the vibe there at the moment?
3: Yeah, it is. It's pretty big. It's very big. It's everyone's... pretty excited. You can't not see red and blue. Yeah, you can. It's a bit of a buzz.
0: Oh, good. I mean, as I revealed yesterday, I love Newcastle. I think it's one of Australia's great secrets. People,

0: People don't know much about it, Dave. Never been there, don't realise what a beautiful place it is.
1: It is. It's no. I mean, biased there, but it is. It's fantastic. It's what the developments they're sort of doing around the joint, and great place to be.
0: Great place to grow up. Yeah, beauty. Those beautiful city beaches. Something very special. All right. So we've got two maths questions really left. Actually, no, you can do a maths questions, then we'll go into extra. Yeah, two maths questions. That's what we've got here. And then if you answer those, you go into extra time. So do you want to have a crack at this one first? Which branch of mathematics uses abstract letters and symbols rather than numbers?
2: Calculus
0: or algebra. You can have either. Well done. Okay. This next one, because these are the questions that are left, what is the area of a square with 7 centimetre sides?
2: 49 centimetre squared.
0: Oh, look, you know your maths.
1: I was going through, I know that Paddy Wilson, I know that's Earth Rita Fine, I know the monotones, I know that, and then I thought, I've looked out.
0: Now, here you go. This is for your chance to join Karen, Damien and Chris, I think for the first time since I've been doing the four quiz, four people in the prize pool. This is a group one field, as they might say in the racing game.
1: After the weekend of sport, all the extra time and grand final, no one's mentioned the Wallabies.
0: Oh.
1: 11 players, 4 in the sin bin, they still won.
0: Yeah, I watched that game. It was crazy in so many different ways with the ref on the phone and the whole bit. It was...
1: I couldn't believe it. So what's he ordering, a pizza?
0: He might as well have been, because they couldn't hear him upstairs. Okay, for your chance to go into the prize pool, it's a question in extra time from our September set of questions. Which American band gave us the much loved and melancholy song Wake Me Up When September Ends?
1: I knew it was going to come on. Wake Me Up When September Ends.
0: 2006, I think this was a hit.
1: 2005. I don't know. I think I'm gonna lose out next time. Do we get a penalties after this?
0: This is your chance.
1: I was gonna say Hootie the Blowfish.
0: No, it wasn't. It was Green Day.
1: Anyway, I wouldn't have got that.
0: Good on you, John. Good to play.
1: Oh, thanks, mate. Thanks, mate.
0: Good to
1: All
0: talk
1: the best.
0: To you.
1: Thank you.
0: And
1: thank you.
0: And I will let everybody in the prize pool take a deep breath. Karen, Damien, Chris, and we'll come back in a moment and tell you who our winner is for this morning. We'll play the four quiz again tomorrow morning here on ABC Radio Overnights. In a moment, we will be talking birds with Gisela Kaplan, Professor Emeritus in Animal Behaviour at the University of New England. But from September to December, here's Frankie Valli and his Four Seasons.

0: Frankie and the Four Seasons.
1: Oh, what a night, December 1963. I was tough this morning in the four quiz with all our prize winners or people in the prize pool. And in the end, it was Damien Kapunda who has popped out of the prize pool as our winner this morning. Damien, give us a call back and we will make sure that prize is coming your way. 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
1: Moment here on ABC Radio Overnights. Shana Kaplan is going to talk to us about birds and bird behaviour in springtime because, as we just discussed, because kookaburras was part of our quiz, sometimes the interaction between birds and humans, it can be tricky. So we'll talk to Shana and take your calls. And thank you to people who have been sending through their photos. Paul, who's obviously a bit of a twitcher, a bit of an ornithologist, just sent me a picture of a magnificent kingfisher, blue and yellow, vivid, absolutely beautiful. Very different to our own kookaburra, but quite clearly a kingfisher. So we'll talk birds with Gisela very, very soon. But first, the Style Council.

0: Still sounds swinging after all these years. The Style Council from 1984 and the Big Boss Groove.
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0: And it's Tuesday morning. Hope you're going well. The time is 8 minutes to three on the East Coast, 22 past two in the Northern Territory and South Australia, and 8 to 1 in the west. It is springtime in most of the country, where it's not dry season turning into the build-up in the wet season. And that means, for many people, bird behaviour changes significantly around us as that interaction between birds and humans becomes a little bit fraught. But also, we get to see bird life in all its glory. Gisela Kaplan AM is Professor Emeritus in Animal Behaviour at the University of New England, and we're happy to talk to you about your favourite birds, your spring bird experiences, or whether you 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out of your house because they're swooping you. 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Gisela, welcome. Good morning, Gisela. How are you going this morning?
2: Never asked that question at this time of...
0: Well, we're glad but that you're with us.
2: Otherwise, okay. Yes.
0: It's a hectic time if your study is on the world of birds, because spring is when birds are at their most active, aren't they?
2: Most protective and most vulnerable, and that explains some of the behaviour. So, you know, to raise a new lot of young is a very, very stressful time for the birds.
0: And does Australia...
2: Because there's so many predators. I mean, if you think about the number of animals that love eggs, and including humans, you know, we're the biggest egg eaters of all, but... there's a whole host of animals and other birds that love the eggs. So it is a very tense time for them.
0: So in a sense, the birds are under stress. That's what you're saying.
2: Yes, very much so. So it's not that beautiful as we make it, beautiful expectation of a new generation as we sort of nurture in human environments. It's always also very stressful, in fact, for humans. You know, do we have the right skills? Do we have the right equipment? Are we living in the right place? Do we have enough money to do this? And all of the questions, is the baby healthy? So the same questions arise. And are they safe? And safety is the number one issue.
0: And I guess as our urban environments in particular push out into areas where birds usually had habitat to themselves, that's when that tension really starts to sort of spark up.
2: Oh, yes, most definitely, because of the predators, but also because of the weather. You see, birds predict, Australian birds are very, very special. A, because modern songbirds arose in Australia, not in the northern hemisphere, but in Australia. So they're a gift to the world. But because they have a very long span

0: in which they can choose to breed much, much longer than in the Northern Hemisphere. So basically, just about all birds could choose to have a nest and raise young for almost half a year of the. So it's not exactly pinpointing to this time of year, but most choose to do this time of year for very simple climatic reasons. A, the days get warmer, and that means insects tend to be available, and flowers tend to be available, and berries tend to be available, and they try to get their young ready to fledge before the rainy season starts.
1: Is there also the tension around birds trying to find enough feed for their young, and that's also causing them stress?
0: Oh yes, and increasingly so. Not only because of climate change, but because of the way we use the soil and the way we play with forests and so forth, so that the decline of the insect world is very dramatic.
1: 1-300-800-222 is the number if you want to call. If you want to call and ask Gisela any question, Gisela Kaplan is with us here on ABC Radio Overnight, talking birds, and we'd love to talk to you. Gisela, a lot of people have a fear of birds as well, not just in springtime, but more generally. Is that something that you encounter a lot when you talk to people about birds?
0: Sorry, I didn't get the first bit.
1: Yeah, a lot of people have a fear of birds, like they have a phobia about birds more generally. Do you hear a lot about
0: fear?
1: That? Yeah.
0: Fear. Well, that's why I didn't understand you. I can't understand that anybody has a fear of birds. If there were lions, I'd understand it.
1: But yeah, fear's not rational. Some people do fear birds.
0: Yes.
1: We shouldn't, though. That's what you're saying.
0: Perhaps, no, I can't think of any bird they should or could fear. Mind you, I wouldn't get too close to a wedge-tailed eagle or any bird of prey because their talons are very quick, sharp,
1: yes.
0: And they can do a lot of damage. So, but that usually doesn't happen. In one dramatic case, it did happen. Somebody hand-raised a wedge-tailed eagle, and it behaved like a pet, but it also became very demanding and ended up on tables in national parks begging for food. And when people didn't give it, it started lashing out with its talons and caused damage. So the poor thing had to be put down in the end because it was so humanized. So that's not a good idea ever.
1: It's not a good idea ever. Andrew in Adelaide has given us a quick call. Andrew, we've got about 40 seconds before the news, but you've got a question for Gisela?
2: Well, 40 seconds worth. Well, I've got plovers that have bred in our street. They're not. I don't think they're technically plovers, but they've got the yellow baubles on their around their face, and they have a big yellow spur on their legs. Yep. A lot of people are frightened of them from swooping and so forth when they've got chicks on the ground. But I've got a pair here that have been breeding and living in our cul-de-sac for about 20 years, and now they will only lay their eggs on the roof of the house next door.
1: So you want to know how we can stop them roosting in the roof? We might get Gisela to give you the answer to that one after the news, Andrew, but
3: ABC News, I'm Thunmaya Navada. Counter-terrorism police in the UK say they're not ruling out the possibility of foreign involvement after five men were arrested on suspicion of terrorism and explosives charges near an airbase. The five British nationals have now been released from custody, but police insist they remain under heavy surveillance. The Fairford base is used by the US military to launch strikes on Iran, but it has denied any role in the incident. Head of counter-terrorism policing in the UK, Lawrence Taylor, says all possible lines of inquiry are being explored.
4: But be assured, we are considering this from every possible angle, including that this may be actively committed by proxies or individuals either knowingly or unknowingly working on behalf of a foreign state.
3: The AI boom is being partly credited for a $6 billion improvement to the federal budget's bottom line. The budget was forecast to finish up in a deficit of $28 billion, but the final budget outcome for the 25-26 financial year shows it was only $22 billion. Chris Richardson from Rich Insights says the extra tax revenue was driven by better than expected returns on superannuation and other investments.
5: Part of that is because Australian superannuation now invest a lot of money overseas as well, and the US markets in particular are buoyed by the rise of artificial intelligence. They made bigger bucks, which means the tax man earns bigger bucks as well.
3: A Sydney court has heard a police officer was shown a photo of what appeared to be blood seeping out of two surfboard covers in the courtyard of TV presenter Jesse Baird's home after he was allegedly murdered. Sarah Gerrithy reports.
6: 31-year-old Beau Lamar Condon is accused of murdering Jesse Baird and his boyfriend Luke Davies at Mr. Baird's Paddington share house in 2024. A police officer has given evidence describing going to the house to investigate Mr. Baird's disappearance and finding a drop of blood on a bookcase. He told the court one of Mr. Baird's flatmates showed him a recently taken photo of what appeared to be blood coming from two surfboard covers covered by a tarpaulin in the courtyard. The officer said the flatmate told him she thought the stain was weird and that Mr. Baird hadn't owned any surfboards, but that they were no longer there. The jury has previously heard the bodies of Mr. Baird and Mr. Davies were found dumped in surfboard bags at Bungonia, 200 kilometres out of Sydney, more than a week after their deaths.
3: In the Hobart Magistrates Court, a special hearing in a case against the man who sexually abused former Australian of the Year Grace Tame has been adjourned due to the introduction of fresh evidence. Sophie Jaggers explains.
7: In February, Nicholas Bester was deemed unfit to stand trial over allegations he made menacing public posts in relation to and directed at Grace Tame. The former teacher was jailed in 2011 for sexually abusing Ms. Tame when she was 15. His lawyer has previously said his client has vascular dementia. The hearing's been adjourned to allow parties to discuss a further statement provided by Ms. Tame last week. The hearing has the power to find Mr. Bester not guilty, but cannot find him guilty.
3: Public transport advocates have welcomed Victorian Labor's $80 million promise to plan rail upgrades in Melbourne's north, but say commuters can't afford to wait any longer. Here's Declan Moore.
8: The duplication of the single-track rail line between Upfield and Gowrie has been discussed for years. Labor has today committed to fund project planning if re-elected. Daniel Bowen from the Public Transport Users Association says progress is welcome, as long as it's delivered.
9: We don't want to be standing here in another few years and the Upfield line is still a single track. It does cause delays. It means less frequent trains than the rest of Melbourne and it does have to be fixed.
8: The Coalition says it's a waste of money, as extensive planning work for the duplication has already been carried out.
3: Marine experts say having a large-scale shark surveillance program is an effective way to keep swimmers safe. There have been more than 1,200 shark detections in the first 2 months of a drone program operating along the New South Wales coast. Macquarie University's Dr. Vanessa Parada says information is the key to keeping people safe.
10: We as Australians love the ocean. We want to be in the water, and that's totally acceptable. But this is all about increasing our knowledge as Australians in being shark smart. And as part of that, I would say we don't need to be alarmed. We just need to be informed.
3: And SpaceX's next-generation Starship rocket has reached orbit for the first time, aiming for 6 laps around Earth to prove its readiness for NASA's Artemis moon program. The spacecraft almost didn't achieve the long-desired goal after one of its engines shut down too soon. You're up to date with the latest ABC News. For more, head to ABC Listen.
11: Western Australia's weather, showers and gusty thunderstorms over the South Interior, Eucla, Northern and Eastern Goldfields, Northeast Gascoyne and Inland Pilbara. Showers over the Southwest and Southwest Land Division and in the afternoon about the Kimberley Coast. For Perth, 11 degrees overnight before a cloudy Tuesday with a shower or two, a forecast top of 20 degrees. Looking ahead, Wednesday showers easing 19, Thursday partly cloudy and 20, Friday sunny, 23 degrees.
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1: Good morning, 6 minutes past three on the East Coast, 24 to three in South Australia and the Northern Territory, and 6 minutes past one in the West. And we're talking birds and bird behaviour with Gisela Kaplan, AM, Professor Emeritus in Animal Behaviour at the Uni of New England, and talking to you as well, particularly in light that we're, for many of us in the country, heading into springtime as they head into the build-up in the wet season in the north, and birds very active, and we encounter them more and more. Now, Gisela, Andrew in Adelaide called through earlier, and he wanted to know about how to deal with plovers roosting on his roof. How can he can stop it? Is there any way you can?
0: Well, I must say this is the first time I heard of it, and it's congratulations to the master lapwings, because they are normally ground breeding and ground feeding and ground staying birds. So, and to raise young in the current environment with so many cats and so many traffic problems and so many people is very, very difficult indeed. And for a pair to have chosen a roof is a very new development. It's never happened for last masked lapwings, and I wish they could observe whether they managed to raise the young and whether the young can get off the roof.
1: Well, Andrew's still with us. Andrew, what sort of behaviour are you noticing from those birds?
2: Well, that was the reason for the question, because they've been, you know, these birds are quite old and they've been breeding for seasons, and they've moved up onto the roof because they've lost chicks in their normal ground at the end of the street in the park. So myself and the next door neighbour whose roofs they have started this process on, we have to keep on saving them because the chicks hatch and they end up falling down the gutters of the roofs, and it's a little bit, you know, it's not a nice ending. We've saved... when we were younger, we've saved probably half a dozen, I've forgotten what the term is, but bunches of babies we've got from five, you know, maximum, probably down to, you know, one or two. But we always save them and get them down to the roof, to the ground, because, as the lady said, the problem is getting them off the roof, because when they get to that age, they start to run around and the parents chase them and they fall down the drains and they go down the... It's all, you know, terrible. So we've had to save them. Now we're too old, we can't do it anymore. And they've tried this season... alone, they've laid five batches of eggs, still trying to breed, and they can't get the babies off the roof. Either the eggs are taken by crows, or we can't. We're too old now to get up on the roof and get them off.
1: Yeah, it's pretty distressing, huh? You can't get anyone to help you.
2: The council don't want to know about them. I've actually called the dog catcher to come and help me catch a dog that doesn't exist, because when they get there, I say, what I'm really talking about.
1: Yes, the birds. Well, let's ask Gisela. I mean, Gisela, if you hear from people in this situation, is there any organisation or any community groups that help people with Andrew's problem?
0: Well, any wildlife organisation will help in those cases, particularly to save the youngsters, because it is increasingly difficult for ground nesting birds to produce youngsters that survive to adulthood. And yes, any wildlife organisation will do. In New South Wales, we have WIRES, the Wildlife Information and Rescue Services, and in South Australia, there are wildlife organisations. In fact, everywhere in this country, we are very well endowed with wildlife organisations that will help save young birds, take them into care, or translocate them into safer areas. But, you know, for ground nesting birds, there is nothing much that's safe. As long as cats roam freely, and dense populations. Dogs are equally interested in young birds or the eggs. So we had a case in Armidale. It was very interesting, a lovely roundabout designed with big rocks in the middle, and that turned out to be a perfect site for these four plovers, because the foxes didn't want to get around to of the busy sort of roundabout, and so they were relatively safe and able to defend their little bit of territory. By the way, if you have plovers or the masked lapwings, as you described, in your garden or in the schools, we had one in a primary school and they wanted to remove the birds because they were apparently aggressive. And I said, just make a little 10-metre circle around them with flags so that the kids know not to go beyond that. And that will be enough for the plovers to feel safe. And it was so. They raised their young, and the young walked with them. And the kids could see the growth of the young ones. So their requirements are very limited, but they do need that space on the ground somewhere. And if anybody wants to do something for plovers and they have a grassy backyard, they could put rocks, you know, these big decorative rocks in the back of their garden with an entrance somewhere where they can hide a little bit, and they will probably have plovers for visitors. The only thing I have to warn them about is when they are the really young nestlings, the parents will charge out for about 10 metres, but they will also get used to you and know that you don't do any harm.
1: Good luck, Andrew. Have a look around, and there are bound to be wildlife organisations in South Australia and in Adelaide that can help you with that and get somebody up there to give you the assistance you require. I'm sure the people will be really keen to help you out. 1300 800 222. Plenty of text messages coming through as well on 0437 774 774. Enid in Perth has sent through. Hi, yesterday I took my grandchildren to a golf course for lunch. They shared a pot of chips and hadn't eaten many when a kookaburra flew down and without even stopping just swooped in, took a chip out of the pot and continued flying on their very merry way. Very cheeky indeed. not shy when it comes to grabbing food. Heading out towards the outback too. No birds, just a lot of not a lot of birds out our way, but we do get eagles and hawks, plus a lot of roadkill goats and kangaroos. So the scavenger birds come in, hawks and eagles. That's from Michael, who's out to outback. Let's speak to Bruce, who's given us a call. Good morning, Bruce. We've got the wonderful Gisela Kaplan AM, Professor Emeritus in Animal Behaviour at the Uni of New England, with us. Good morning to you.
15: Yeah, g'day all. Just wondering, one of your guests on the quiz a little bit earlier on was talking about feeding Maggie's mince. I always thought that was not a good thing due to the lack of calcium, which causes all sorts of damage to their beaks and legs. And I just thought people knew that that wasn't a good thing. Just wondering what Gisela thinks of it.
1: Thanks, Bruce.
0: Well, am I meant to answer now?
1: Yes, go right ahead, yeah.
0: Okay. Well, the whole point of feeding wild birds is always a double-edged sword. You know, you can feed the wrong thing and then you're not doing any favour. If you feed them regularly and too much, you can actually get them used to the idea that they're being fed, and then you go on holidays and suddenly the supply is no longer there, and the birds could be starving if they have offspring. So, and in magpies in particular, they actually, the female calculates how many eggs she should lay and how many she could possibly raise. So if you have magpies with one offspring or two offspring, then this is a fairly pessimistic magpie. If you have one with three or four, it's very optimistic, and sometimes that optimism is misplaced. But mincemeat, particularly the variety of the Heart Smart variety with very little fat, that really doesn't do any harm. And in fact, there was a very nice study done to say worms, somebody put little food items in there, some bread, some other items and so forth, and mincemeat was the fourth item, and wanted to see which of the foods the magpie would transport to the nestlings. And the food that was the best out of the lot was the mincemeat. And the magpies chose the mincemeat every time for their offspring. And they ate the bread and used whatever was less nutritious for themselves. So they know the quality of food, and mincemeat doesn't do any harm. But if they were, you are absolutely right, if they were to feed only on the mincemeat, that would be very bad for them, and is certainly not encouraged. And dependency is not encouraged, because that doesn't help them. Mind you, I've got a pair of magpies at the moment, and they're in the final stages of their nestling feeding. And I don't know how many nestlings they have. But their problem is they grow so quickly and they need so much food, the parents end up desperate, absolutely desperate. They come to the balcony of ours, and she spreads her wings and puts her head to the side, and I said, I can't cope anymore. And then we support feed them. Yeah, we do. And immediately I put some mincemeat out in a little ball. The magpie looks at it, takes the whole ball, and immediately goes away. And you know exactly where the nest is, you know, further in the distance. And that helps them a little bit, particularly if there's a problem. Where are you from? Where are you?
16: Adelaide.
0: In Adelaide.
16: Yep.
0: Well, you know about dryness, and it has been very dry here in New South Wales as well. That affects insect life, and particularly worms. They're just not coming out or not visible, much harder to catch. Mm-hmm. So finding food can be very difficult when it's very dry and the ground is hard.
1: Thanks for your call, Bruce. Really appreciate it. 1-300-800-222 is the number. As we look at James in Roma in Queensland's texted through, good morning, Francis and Gisella. I own a cattle property in southern inland Queensland. There's a long-held view that an abundance of emu chicks normally hatched from early winter onwards is an indication of a good wet season ahead. It's currently very dry here and lots of emu chicks observed, so we're hoping that you're right. Always wondered if there's any science to support this concept. This is from James in central Queensland there. Gisella, have you heard about that?
0: Yes, I've heard about that, but I'm not sure whether there's any study supporting that. So that would require a little long-term study to make sure that that isn't sort of a myth. Mind you, in certain areas of Queensland that have long wet seasons, that may well be true. If you go further south, I don't know whether that is ever an issue or a good prediction in areas like Western Australia, for instance.
1: Gisella, we've also had a text message much further south from Steve in Werribee in Melbourne. Thanks for your segment on birds. I have an interest in watching birds of prey, and when out in the bush or even around home, I notice when a bird of prey is flying past, other birds seem to send out a warning noise or a rapid tweeting, shrieking noise. It seems common. Is it some kind of alarm amongst the birds? Steve asks.
0: Yes, birds do warn each other, and whole bird communities depend on each other to do the proper warning that a predator is near and a bird of prey is near. And some birds, like the magpies, Australian magpies, have specialised calls for eagle. They're called eagle alarm calls, and I discovered it and described it in detail. And in the meantime, I mean, you know, magpies are the police of the bush. Everybody else gets warned at the same time. And
1: they're doing a community service, are they, Gisella?
0: Definitely. In fact, they save hundreds of birds simply by being very protective of their territory and chasing birds of prey away. And the other species that is very good at it is the noisy miner. Some people say, oh, they incessantly call. They only call incessantly when there's a predator about, and that could be a cat, or lace monitor, or snake, or bird of prey. And when it's a bird of prey and has landed in their territory, the noisy miners get together and they emit one sound that actually hurts my eardrums. I had to close my eardrums. And
1: wow.
0: The purpose of that is not to frighten us away or to say that beastly sort of noisy miners. it is at a frequency where it affects the hearing of the bird of prey, and the bird of prey has no choice but to leap. That's an absolutely incredible. I don't think there's another example in the world where this strategy has been used, because, you know, noisy miner are very small, defenseless birds, but they've worked out that that frequency is so painful for the predator that it has to leave.
1: Incredible. Gisela Kaplan-AM is with us, Professor Emeritus in Animal

0: abnormal behaviour. At the University of New England, we're talking about birds and we're speaking with Mary in Coburg in Melbourne. Good morning, Mary. Welcome to ABC Radio Overnights.
1: Oh, thank you, Francis, and thank you, Gisela. Gisela, I've got a property now and I want to turn the back garden into a native garden. We have lovely birds here. We have magpies, we have currawong, we have lorikeets, wattlebirds, noisy miners, swallows, everything. But I've heard in trying to plan this garden, I've heard that using straw as mulch is actually harmful to birds. And I'm wondering if you could help me with this.
2: Oh, I'm so glad you raised this. I wanted to actually invite to Gardening Australia because they keep advocating mulching with straw. There can be certain fungal elements in there which cause diseases in the lung and kill birds. So in fact, straw is never a good idea for birds because when the straw gets wet, it does develop a small fungal growth on the inside. They go into the lungs and they then continue to grow and kill the bird. And if you want to mulch and you have, let's say, newspaper or you have kind of wood chips, that's fine, and that doesn't develop in any way the same problem as let's say lucerne hay or other hay.
1: Well, thank you so much, Gisela. I got your Australian Magpie book for my birthday, and it's wonderful. Thank you so much.
2: Oh, thank you for saying so.
0: Thanks, Mary.
1: It's wonderful. Bye-bye, Francis.
0: Bye-bye. 1-300-800-222 to call or 0437-774-774 if you want to text in a question. Gisela Kaplan, I am Professor Emeritus in Animal Behaviour at the Uni of New England, is talking to us about birds. And Chipper on beautiful King Island has asked a question, Gisela. What can you use to stop starlings nesting around the house?
2: Yeah, well, that is a very interesting question because we had the same issue. And, of course, starlings are introduced birds, highly intelligent, probably the closest to magpies in terms of intelligence and sneakiness. And like all songbirds, if they are not successful in one clutch, they can re-nest throughout the season. They can re-nest up to 5 times. If the clutch is lost, and they usually raise one clutch successfully at least. And currawongs are very interested in getting their eggs. And so the currawongs in the area would be very useful to keep. But what was the question exactly?
0: Well, what can you do to stop them nesting around the house?
2: Yeah, well, you can only vacate or take the eggs from the nest, or if you can get to the nest. Ours managed to get just inside the gutters in such a way that we couldn't even undo the nest. That was very cleverly done. So, and it was in such a position that we couldn't go through the head spot into the roof. It was just at that corner where you couldn't get to it. So we couldn't get to it. The currawongs in one case could, but in another case they couldn't. So this is very difficult. What you can do is you can spray a kind of spongy substance. The pest control have them, and they fill the holes in the roof, you know, in the corrugation, and that should keep them out.
0: Thanks for your call. Thanks for your text. Sorry, Chipper. Thanks for sending that through. Good luck with that. Kim in Wollongong is next. Good morning, Kim.
3: Good morning. How are you?
0: I'm well.
2: Good morning.
3: How's your fellow? Look, I'm just concerned. I've been going down to the... I'm 73. I've been going down to the Snowy Mountains for years. And they've been using that 1080 poison the last 12 years down there. And there's no birds left. They're gone. So sad.
2: Yeah. This 1080 is lethal. And
0: can I just jump in first and ask, what is it and what is it used for?
2: Well,
3: they're using it. They say to kill the wild dogs and foxes, but I think 10 years constant. They've ever done it. They should only do it in short spurts, because it's destroyed all our beautiful birds down there. Not there no more.
0: Yeah, Gisela?
3: So sad.
2: Yes, that's very sad, and you're absolutely right. It is lethal for all living things, and it was always assumed because I think 1080 is developed. I'm not sure, but 1080 I think is developed out of some plant matter growing in Western Australia, and apparently native animals are immune to it. If that's true and not some kind of myth, then that would be true only for the local area where the plants occur, but not anywhere in the rest of Australia, and it's been banned anywhere else. So it would be very good to see that gone. And by the way, if that is for fox control, it's totally ineffective, because the foxes have learned that meat laced with 1080 is toxic. And there are even sequences that have been filmed where the foxes have discovered this poisoned meat, made a hole, and then carefully moved, drawing back their mouth as far as they could, just on the teeth, putting the poisoned meat deep into the hole and then covering it.
0: Oh, dear. That's proof that they've worked that out. Look, Gisela, it's been great to talk to you. Our audience clearly loves having a chat to you about Australia's bird life, and we must do it again soon.
2: Yes, well, lovely to talk to you, Fred.
0: Thank you very much. So good to have a chat with Gisela Kaplan, AM, Professor Emeritus in Animal Behaviour at the University of New England, and talking birds with you. And, well, staying on a theme in a sense, we'll be talking gardening very soon with our good friend Judy Horton, horticulturalist, taking more of your calls on 1300 800 222. That's ahead of us here on ABC Radio Overnights. But first, this beautiful meditation on the big things in life from a band called Elbow. This is called On a Day Like This.

0: from their album The Seldom Seen Kid, a band from Manchester have produced a bunch of really gorgeous albums, Elbow, and that's One Day Like This here on ABC Radio Overnights.
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1: T20. One Day Internationals. 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
0: Well, it's 26 to 4 on the East Coast. It's 4 minutes past 3 in South Australia and the Northern Territory, and 26 to 2 in the West. And time to talk gardening with our friend Judy Horton, horticulturalist, who joins us regularly to have a chat about gardening, what's in our gardens, what we'd like to put in our gardens, how best to look after it, and take your calls on 1300 800 222. 1300 800 222, and also you can text through as well on 0437 774 774. Good morning, Judy.
4: Do you know, Francis, you know, I'm always talking about what's in Gardening Australia magazine because I write for it every month. So, of course, I'm interested in talking about what's happening. But they're on the front cover of the October issue. Excuse me, the one that's just come out is a beautiful picture of an eastern rosella. Just, I mean, gazella would love it. And then inside there is an article page that I didn't write it. The wonderful Holly Parsons from BirdLife Australia wrote it, but it's called A Singing Garden. And it's got about the plants that you can plant in your garden. And she talks about layers, so the ground layer plants that will help the birds that are down there near the, obviously near the ground level, the mid-level of shrubs, and then, of course, the trees. And there are different plants that can be planted for those different layers to create a wonderful bird-friendly singing garden. And also even grouped in different climate areas. So you can go to the tropicals and the subtropicals, etc., down to the cold climate. So
0: I've got a copy of the magazine in my hand. Yeah, I've got a copy in my hand.
4: Oh, well, there you
0: right
4: go.
0: Now.
4: Look at page 66. If you can find page 66, sometimes it can be hard to find those numbers at the bottom of the page.
0: No, I've got it. Yes.
4: You've got it. There it is. Look, A Singing Garden. Isn't that one? There, you can see it goes on for a few pages. So perfect follow on to Gazella being on and talking about all the various plants that you can have. And beautiful. If you turn over to page 68, look at that. Beautiful bottle brush there.
0: Oh, it's gorgeous.
4: Yeah, isn't it wonderful? So,
0: secret.
4: The subtropicals, etc., down to the cold climate. So
0: I've got a copy of the magazine in my hand.
4: That.
0: Yeah, I've got a copy in my hand.
4: Oh, well, there you
0: right
4: go.
0: Now.
4: Look at page 66. If you can find page 66, sometimes it can be hard to find those numbers.

0: The scarlet honey eater perched on the bottle brush with the red bottle brush and the scarlet honey eater with its magnificent red and green markings.
1: Isn't that wonderful? Yes. Mind you, I have to say I do have a slight bird problem in the garden at the moment. So, because it's a perennial problem on the sort of east coast, and that is I have a turkey and the turkey is creating a mound. And I'm sort of happy that the last time we had a turkey creating a mound, it was in the brush turkey creating a mound was in the garden itself, in amongst the where I'd mulched the beds, etc., which was a little bit stressful. This time he has decided to do it down in the bush, so it's a little bit better. But we've got a bush walk that goes through our property, and of course he's making his mound right in the middle of the walk because I have mulched the whole walk very carefully. I have months and months and months of carting down wheelbarrow loads of mulch. So he's thinking, thanks, Jude, that's great. You've put all this here, so now we've got this. But anyway, it's a miracle of nature. So it's kind of like a love-hate relationship I have with the turkey.
0: So you have to design a detour for your walk so that the turkey mound can stay where it is.
1: That's right. You do have to go round it now. So I hope he doesn't make it too big because it will be impossible to get past. So, but anyway, look, wonderful spring is here. The gardens are going berserk. I'm just rejoicing. Everything's looking fantastic. Please let's text in or ring in and tell us what's looking great in your garden because I've got a list. Can I run through some of my list?
0: Yeah, I'll just throw the number out there again, 1-300-800-222. Or you can text 0437-774-774. If you've got any questions for Judy, or you just want to talk about what spring is bringing to your garden, 1-300-800-222. 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So, yes, Judy, what is it on your list?
1: Well, my list of what's looking great in my garden at the moment is the wisteria. It's just finishing flowering, looking fantastic. Ditto the flowering cherry. It's been fabulous, but it's sort of coming towards the end. Azaleas are still in full bloom. The Wonga Wonga vine, I've got some in the garden and some in the bush, and they are absolutely stunning, just up there and dropping those little tubular flowers down all over. So it's like Wonga Wonga rain when you walk underneath them, which is
0: so tell me more about that, because I don't know what a Wonga Wonga is. Excuse my ignorance.
1: Yeah. Wonga Wonga. Well, it's a native vine called the botanic name is Pandorea, which is rather lovely too. And yes, it's just a hardy plant, grows over quite a wide climatic range. In fact, I've noticed it seems to adapt itself to the climate so that when I've been in inland areas in New South Wales, say around Dubbo or those sorts of places, where it grows wild there, because they have those hot dry summers, it has quite small leaves. But if it grows in the wetter parts along the coastal strip, particularly in the subtropics, same plant, but it has much bigger leaves. So, nice evergreen leaves, lovely climbing plant. And in spring, it gets these masses of creamy white bells with a little bit of a darker pinky colour in the middle of them. You can also get some cultivars these days, one that has yellow flowers and one that has some pure white flowers. But Wonga Wonga vine, one to look out for, and it's a beautiful native vine. And people think that's too pretty to be a native. Some people that aren't convinced that native plants are wonderful, then they are surprised to find out that such a thing is a traditional native, which is lovely. Similarly, native clematis, that's been flowering. And again, clematis we think of as one of those European type plants with great big flowers, but they're a beautiful white flowering clematis that are blooming in the bush and around at the moment. Kangaroo paws, my kangaroo paws are looking great. Gosh, I've got a long list. The other thing, and I was talking about with Chris Bath on the ABC in New South Wales just on Sunday, is the orange blossom at the moment, Francis. The orange blossom. Do you know, if we weren't so busy growing citrus trees for their fruit and worrying about the fruit they produce, we would just grow them as an ornamental and exult in the flowering, because the flowering is so profuse at this time of the year, and you walk past and the perfume just knocks you out.

0: So just appreciate that. Macadamias, I've got a couple of macadamias and they've got these tassels hanging down from them as well. And also, if you're getting out and about, and just sort of getting to the end of the spring bulb time. So if you're wanting to go to a place where you want to see things like tulips in bloom, this is the, we're getting towards the end of the week. So I was talking just today to a friend of mine in Western Australia, John, who's one of the leading lights behind the Araluen Botanic Park, which is in the hills outside of Perth, and they have a tulip festival every year, which of course the people in Perth really appreciate because it's not that easy to grow tulips in Perth. And he said to me, maybe another week or so, depends on the weather, Jude, but coming, it's been a great display, but it's not going to last forever. So if you want to get out to any of those tulip places, because you've got a bit longer in Tasmania and the Dandenongs, etc., but the next few weeks are getting towards the end.
1: Okay, let's jump into some calls because some people have called in. Belinda's in Dapto. We've got Judy Horton, our horticulturalist, with us. Good morning, Belinda.
2: Good morning.
0: Hello, Belinda. I don't think that Francis thought I'd ever draw a breath. So.
2: Oh no, it's
0: But anyway.
2: interesting. I love listening to it. You can keep going.
0: Okay, yes. That's a verbal spring.
2: Yeah, it's lovely. I have an Arimophila, a grey one, grafted that has the most beautiful most flowers on the end. It's got a tiny leaf and I it's pretty rangy and a bit woody in the middle, and I wouldn't touch it now because it's flowering better than it ever has. But do I prune it after flowering, and how do I prune it, how much,
0: Yes,
2: or
0: look,
2: do
0: I
2: I not
0: know.
2: prune it?
0: Oh, I would be pretty careful. Now, for those people listening that don't know the plant that Belinda's talking about, this is a West Australian native. It's one of the, it's what's called an emu bush. There's a lot of emu bushes. They tend to grow better in the Mediterranean parts of the continent. So, the places that get wet winters and dry summers, a la Western Australia and South Australia, etc. But
2: Yes.
0: what the clever breeders have done is they've developed a way of grafting Eremophilus, like yours, Belinda, onto a more tolerant rootstock. So they grow better in the coastal areas on the east coast. And what you have would be Eremophila nivea, which is the beautiful silvery leaves and the gorgeous, yes, lovely. Now, I would be very wary about cutting back into anything that's got no leaves.
2: Oh, well,
0: So
2: that's what I thought. I wouldn't do that with anything else, so I didn't think I'd do it with that.
0: no,
2: But
0: so
2: it's
0: just
2: one side's very weepy and the other's not, and I just want to just, when it's finished, just give it a little bit of style. I don't want to cut the weeping away. I love it, but I just need to tidy it.
0: Yeah, and that is the time to do it. Straight after flowering, just cut it back. But as I said, stay up in the area where you've still got leaves, because if you
2: Oh,
0: cut back into that
2: yes.
0: woody stuff, it's reluctant to regrow.
2: Yes.
0: And I know, that it is tempting to sort of think, oh, I can maybe cut back a bit harder with this. If you've got lots of stems, you might try experimenting on a couple of them and cut back a bit lower
2: I'm
0: down
2: too
0: just so you
2: scared
0: get
2: to.
0: some
2: I
0: growth.
2: don't want to
0: Yes.
2: lose it.
0: I'd be too, but Linda. So yes, just straight after flowering, and just prune back the leafy bit, and
2: Yes.
0: that'll at least bush it up a little bit up there. So
2: Well, it's in
0: yeah,
2: a
0: they can get.
2: big tub. It's
0: Oh
2: in a great
0: right,
2: big
0: yes.
2: tub, and I feed it bush tucker, and I put bush food, bush potting mix
0: Yeah, a
2: around
0: native
2: it.
0: plant. Yes, that's right. Now you've
2: Yes.
0: done all the right things. And growing it in a pot is a sort of extra safety measure because that helps to control the drainage a bit better, even though it's a grafted one, it does help. So you're doing a wonderful job, and enjoy those beautiful flowers of one of our wonderful native plants. And just prune back after flowering, but do it just lightly.
1: 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Judy Horton, horticulturist, with us here on ABC Radio Overnights. A few text messages coming in, and one asking a question that I should have asked you. Hello, Judy, what is a turkey mound, please?
0: Oh, sorry. Oh, yes, okay. Oh dear. So, and you had to ask that too, Francis. I'm so sorry. Look, all the people up the east coast would be saying, "I know what a turkey mound is," because it means that we have a native turkey. It's commonly called a brush turkey, or some people call it a bush turkey, and they are the most amazing birds. You know, turkey size, quite a big bird. And what the male does, it's one of the wonders of nature. What the male does is that he scratches up leaf litter from the ground and creates a mound. This can be 2-3 meters high. And what happens in that mound of leaf litter and bark and everything else he scratches up, it starts to break down. And as it breaks down, it gets hotter. And then he has to entice a female to come and lay her eggs in the mound. And it's the warmth that's in the mound that actually hatches out the eggs. So she builds this mound. So it's a feat. It really is. You know, and once they start building a mound, it's really hard to dissuade them. And then when he puts his beak in and checks and scrapes away the leaf litter if it's getting too hot, and builds it up again if it's getting too cool, tests the temperature all the time. Very, very, very clever. And then, as I said, entices a female to lay her eggs in the mound, makes sure that he watches the temperature and regulates it by moving the litter back and forth, and then eventually the chicks hatch out. And
1: it's like a turkey maternity ward.
0: It is absolutely a turkey maternity war, but it's actually, in this case, it's the dad that does most of the work. So it is pretty. But of course, you know, gardeners are a little bit perturbed when a big bird turns up in the garden and starts scraping together all the lovely mulch and the soil and everything you've got in the garden, and ripping out the plants with their claws. It's kind of like you have this love-hate relationship yes. with them. You know, you admire it immensely, as I said, a wonder of nature. But, you know, why pick my garden?
1: James in Brisbane.
0: There you go, turkey mound.
1: Yeah, I'm just having a look at a picture that Mick has put up on the screen, and that is a lot of work for that turkey to get that mound going.
0: Oh, amazing.
1: James in Brisbane has given us a call. You can too. 1-300-800-222. James, you're speaking with Judy, our horticulturist here, Judy Horton.
3: Good morning, Judy. Thanks for taking the call. Look, I'm in suburban Brisbane. I've got lavender growing on the footpath in my front yard and my backyard, and it's all in flower. Normally this time of year they're covered in bees, but it's not a single bee to be found. I'm just wondering, do you know anything about, you know, the bees? Is this varroa mite knocking the bees on the head?
0: Well, it sounds as if that might be what's happening, James.
3: They're normally covered this time of year.
0: Yeah, that is incredible, isn't it? That does sound as if the varroa mite might be. I don't know what the incursions of varroa have been like in Brisbane. I know in my own area was one of the earlier places where it was discovered, and they actually destroyed all the beehives in a 10-kilometre radius from where the problem had been detected. And we have had hardly any European bees. But what I have found, James, is that there's been a massive increase this year in the native bees and the hoverflies and all the other little insects that get there amongst the lavenders and plants and flowers. So,
3: a couple of little moths.
0: Yeah, yeah. Well, you might find, though, if you look more carefully, you might find that there's a whole bunch of other smaller insects. But, yes, it's quite likely that the varroa mite is a pest that we kept out of Australia for so long, but it has now arrived, and it might just be something to do with climatic conditions. You know, the bee populations that the people in your area that actually had beehives have moved away. There may be another reason for it. You need to check locally with perhaps your council or somebody that can let you know whether there has been varroa in your area. But as I said, you know, that can sometimes, I think, mean that some of the other insects have a better chance of taking hold. I often wonder what happened when the European bees were introduced and whether this caused a sort of bee apocalypse for the native bees, you know, the 1,000 species of native bees that we had. So maybe they're getting a little bit better of a chance. Planting other coloured, coloured flowers too can help. So bees seem to be particularly attracted to yellow and blue, as you're finding with your lavender. And some white flowers are actually good for attracting a lot of the little hoverflies and things. I mean, I've sent Francis and Mick a picture of a little white daisy in my garden with a hoverfly on it I took on the weekend. So and there were masses of them. But just planting a mixture, a la the birds as well, planting a mixture of different sized plants and different coloured flowers, etc., can help give them a bit of chance. And the other thing is, if it's really dry, make sure that you put some water out for the bees. And if you're putting out water for bees, put it in shallow containers, and I usually put a few rocks in it so that the bees have got a little landing platform where they can get down to the water. So a tray is really good for, like a saucer you put underneath a plant pot is good for that kind of thing, rather than the deeper water you might put for some birds. So good luck, and I hope you get your bees back.
1: Thanks, James. 1-300-800-222 is the number. A couple of text messages coming through too, Judy, on 0437-774-774. Hi, Judy. Can you please tell me what to do? I feed tomato plants, what I can do to keep feeding my tomato plants to keep them going. I already have fruit. So that's from Angela, who is wanting to know how she can continue to make those plants productive and keep them in good health.
0: Oh, sounds like they're doing pretty well, doesn't it? So, look, if you can actually buy specific tomato foods, and I would suggest that that you get a liquid tomato food, and a liquid will come in a container. It will either be a powder or a stronger liquid that then you break down according to the directions, and apply that, because a liquid will get quickly into the plant. You have to do it more often, but it will get quickly into the plant. And if you get a specific tomato food, then it's going to be formulated so that you get a little bit more of a swing towards producing fruit, and not something that's just going to promote this high nitrogen. It's just going to promote lots of leafy growth, because you don't want that. You want to have that production. So, but that would be what I would be doing from now on, every couple of weeks, feeding with a liquid tomato food. But it sounds like you're doing all the right things, and your tomatoes are perfectly happy anyway, so enjoy.
1: And this from Michael in Woodcroft in South Australia, saying, warning, don't plant wonga vine. It's invasive and very hard to kill.
0: Right, isn't that interesting? See, this is a thing with a big continent, is that you find a plant that's perfectly natural and growing happily in one area, take it away, and there's somebody's going to say, no, that's a real problem in our area. And this is so true, that the plant that's so desirable to grow in say Victoria, it would be something that the Queenslanders will say, no, don't let that go, and vice versa, etc. So thank you for letting us know about the wonga vine, and don't plant that if you know it. So, and always check, when you're looking to planting new plants, check your local weed lists, because, as I said, because we're such a big, diverse continent, then there's one man's weed is another man's most precious plant.
1: Yeah, and Kate in MacArthur says, the native bees are in their hundreds in my garden. It's wonderful. And we're in Canberra and have noticed a huge reduction in bees from Liz. So the bees populations are fluctuating. And this one also, a reminder from Sue, saying, good morning. Can you let everyone know that gardening listeners at Charlton in Victoria, open gardens are on this Sunday. Sunday the 4th, at 11 a.m. to 4 p.m. Beautiful gardens to enjoy.
0: Oh, look, there's so much on at the moment. So get out there and enjoy them. The show's on everywhere and the gardens are looking beautiful.
1: Judy, always great to talk. Let's do it again soon.
0: Look forward to it. And I'm looking forward to Tony Robinson.
1: Yes, he's coming up next. I'm really looking forward to it too. Thank you, Judy.
0: Thanks, Francis.
1: Judy Horton, our horticulturalist, who's with us here on ABC Radio Overnights. Hope you're having a good Tuesday morning. Coming up next, he's a British institution, a wonderful actor, a great storyteller, and just a brilliant human being. Sir Tony Robinson is back in Australia very soon for another one of his fireside chat shows, and he's going to talk to us here on Overnights. Speaking of flowers, before the news, this is Hothouse Flowers. Francis Leach sharing your Tuesday morning with you.

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0: ABC News, I'm Thanmaya Navada. Police say five British men arrested near a UK airbase over a potential terror plot have been released on bail. The BBC's Daniel Sanford has more.
1: This investigation hasn't got to the stage where it looks as if there was some kind of very obvious, majorly significant incident which required people to remain in custody and or be charged. There's still quite a lot of concern about what those men were doing in the village of Welford, so close to RAF Fairford, in the early hours of Sunday morning. But this perhaps isn't the enormous possible plot which some people were fearing at the time of their arrest.
0: The Reserve Bank is widely anticipated to lift interest rates to their highest level in 15 years today. The Treasurer has defended Labor's track record on inflation, saying high petrol prices are to blame rather than government spending. Jim Chalmers has pointed to a budget deficit $6 billion lower than the May forecast as proof the government has been limiting spending growth. Chief economist at Westpac and a former RBA assistant governor, Lucy Ellis, says the Reserve Bank board has a tough decision ahead.
2: There are a lot of competing pressures going on affecting the Australian economy at the moment, and many of them are not sourced from Australia. Remember, we've got an energy price shock coming from the conflict in the Middle East. We've got pressures coming from the El Nino and what that might be doing to food prices.
0: The Greens are expected to select a new leader in the coming days after the sudden resignation of Larissa Waters from the top job, Nick Palmader reports.
3: Senator Larissa Waters has announced she's standing down as party leader due to a chronic kidney condition that's worsened in recent months. The 49-year-old has only been in the role for 16 months, replacing Adam Bandt after he lost his lower house seat in the 2025 federal election. Senator Waters will take a leave of absence to focus on her health before returning to her upper house duties. The Greens party room will now meet to discuss who will replace her as leader. Senator Waters has expressed gratitude for her stint as leader, but admits she needs to go at a slower pace as she focuses on her recovery.
0: The Prime Minister says the federal government's contribution to Hobart's waterfront stadium is fixed. The stadium is estimated to cost $1.13 billion, but some fear that with construction costs rising, that price may have gone up. An updated price is expected later this year once the contract has been awarded. At a press conference in Launceston, Prime Minister Anthony Albanese was asked if the federal government would be willing to chip in any more money.
4: Well, our contribution is fixed and we've made a contribution to the north here, as well as to the south, as well as the additional funding we're giving for a range of things, including health and hospital funding.
0: The ACT Supreme Court has heard a Canberra man who pleaded guilty to murdering his partner on the day he was about to face a trial, did so after a lot of lies got caught out. Peter Lusted reports.
5: Adam James Britt has pleaded guilty to murdering Tiffany Spence in their Reed unit in September 2022. The statement of facts found she had bruising, cuts and other injuries to an estimated 40% of her total body surface area, including fractures in her ribs and lower back. Britt was about to face a two-month trial in February this year when he changed his plea to guilty. Today, at his sentencing hearing, the court heard when asked about changing his plea, he told a forensic psychologist he did so after a lot of lies got caught out.
0: A controversial data centre proposal for Sydney's Lower North Shore has been withdrawn by its developer after growing community backlash. Goodman Group says it will no longer proceed with its $1.2 billion data centre called Project Mars in Lane Cove. Local residents raised concerns about the fact that the project was approximately 20 metres from the nearest home and 160 metres from Lane Cove West Public School. Goodman says it's shelved the project after hearing from the local community and in response to changes in regulation. And briefly, overseas residents of the Yangon region in southern Myanmar say the military has ordered a significant rise in conscription quotas. They say military committees have ordered each ward there to provide 8 recruits for the next conscription round, up from 2 recruits in previous batches. Myanmar's military has been trying to defeat pro-democracy resistance groups since it seized power in a coup 5 years ago, triggering a civil war. And you're up to date with the latest from ABC News. For more at any time, you can head to ABC Listen.
6: Western Australia's weather, showers and gusty thunderstorms over the South Interior, Eucla, Northern and Eastern Goldfields, Northeast Gascoyne and Inland Pilbara. Showers over the Southwest and Southwest Land Division and in the afternoon about the Kimberley Coast. For Perth, 11 degrees overnight before a cloudy Tuesday with a shower or two, a forecast top of 20 degrees. Looking ahead, Wednesday showers easing 19, Thursday partly cloudy and 20, Friday sunny, 23 degrees.
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11: And it's 6 minutes past four on the east coast of Australia, 24 to four in the Northern Territory in South Australia, and 6 past 2 in the west. Coming up in just a moment, I'm looking forward to this, Sir Tony Robinson. You no doubt have seen him somewhere along the way, whether it was him performing as Baldric in the iconic, untouchably great comedy series Blackadder, but you might have also seen him in any one of his other productions as well, whether it was him touring Australia and his Tony Robinson's Explores Australia series or any of his other great series, including the Worst Jobs in the World or the Worst Jobs in History series, which he did some unspeakably horrible things. And he's going to be touring regional Australia in November and early December, just telling stories of his incredible life. So we're going to speak to him in just a moment here on ABC Radio Overnights. Sir Tony Robinson, actor, author, storyteller, and all-round great human being, will be with us after we hear from

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0: Good morning to you wherever you are across Australia. Now, Tony Robinson is, well, Sir Tony Robinson is an acting legend. No doubt about it. If you are like me and were just enthralled and in love with the Blackadder series, you'll know that his role as Baldric put him up there with the greats.
2: Don't worry, Mr. B. I have a cunning plan to solve the problem.
3: Yes, Baldric, let us not forget that you tried to solve the problem of your mother's low ceiling by cutting off her head.
0: Yeah, just one of the great moments there. And so Tony is on tour in Australia and New Zealand coming up in November, returning. He did some shows in the capital cities, but he's heading to regional Australia and New Zealand across November and December, telling tales of his incredible career and his travels and everything he's learnt along the way. And, of course, his deep, deep passion for history. And he's been good enough to join us here on ABC Radio Overnights this morning. So, Tony, how are you?
4: Very well, thank you. I love doing the later shows. It's all kind of like a bit calmer, isn't it, than doing something in the middle of the day.
0: It can be, but we love having you on, and as a fan of your work, it's a thrill for me to have a chat to you. I didn't realise that you started at 13 years of age in the West End, in Oliver.
4: I did, that's right. Yeah, it was extraordinary. I was one of those kids, this is a phrase that you don't hear very much nowadays, I was good at elocution, and there was this article in the Daily Express saying they needed some kids to be in a show, and I went up for it, and it was the very first version of Oliver. And I was in the original cast of Oliver. I was just as like one of the boys in the workhouse. And then after about a fortnight, the boy playing the Artful Dodger bunked off school, and I played the Dodger, and I was his understudy and went on loads and loads of times for about 9 months. So that was the beginning of a kind of childhood acting career. Really weird.
0: What was it like for a 13-year-old boy to have that land in his life? Like suddenly you're in the West End of London, you're in the middle of the showbiz industry at the very top level. What was going on for young Tony Robinson trying to make sense of doing that and, you know, just being a 13-year-old boy?
4: Well, it was just being a 13-year-old boy. It was a 13-year-old boy who was asked to be in this show. So I just took it in my stride. I remember on the first night there were 23 curtain calls.
0: Wow.
4: Because it was – but I didn't know that that wasn't what happened every night. You know, I'd never been in a thing like that before. Everyone was going, array, array, array. Oh, well, fair enough. Up, down, you bow your head all those times. And then you get on with the next thing. And even when I went on the first time as the Artful Dodger, just because he bunked off school and I filled in for him. So I just went on at the last moment. I don't remember being frightened by it at all. Not because I was like Mr. Great as a child actor. It was the next thing that happened in my life. And then I'd go back to school the next day and sit in classes and get told off for being naughty like I always was.
0: Did you know from that moment on, from you got the touch of the spotlight, you thought, oh, this is for me, this is my life?
4: Yeah, I always did. I think possibly even before then, as long as I can remember, I always wanted to be an actor. It seemed to me such a wonderful thing to be. I couldn't understand why everybody didn't want to be an actor. I recognise why not now.
0: What was the catalyst for that as a young person? Was it watching movies? Did you come from a theatrical family? What was the thing that sort of sparked it for you?
4: Two things, I think. Firstly, my mum and dad in the Second World War. My dad... he was just an ordinary. They were ordinary East End couple. They just got married just before the war. And my dad learned to play boogie piano and played in a Canadian Forces dance band in Scotland. So he didn't have a great, glorious, brave war with lots of medals. He just schlepped round Scotland playing boogie in church halls. And my mum joined the Women's Royal Air Force and spent her war doing amateur theatricals with the officers. And so after the war, they kind of got that inside them. But the other thing was watching telly. I loved telly, and I watched telly all the time with my mum and dad. But the great thing was they talked to me about it. They talked to me about what we were going to see, what we'd just seen, who the actors were, what else they'd been in. And I think I got a feeling that telly, not like nowadays where people kind of think it's boring or it's just a thing that's there. It was just magic for me.
0: Do you remember the shows that you loved as a child that you sat down and watched with mum and dad?
4: Problem is, I'm the only person listening to you old enough to remember them, I think. Zed Cars, Softly Softly, Play for Today. I loved all that stuff. The cereal and all the different cereals that were on. Meet the Apple Yards, I remember.
0: These all
4: the Grove family.
0: These are all British sort of soap operas and dramas, are they, of the time?
4: That's absolutely right. You see, it's double Dutch to me. I don't know why you asked me that question. It's double Dutch to you now. Unless there are any £10 poms listening, they will remember.
0: They will remember. There were plenty of them. That's no doubt about it. And so you were set for on a path very, very early on. When was your big break as an adult? Because so many times child actors find it very hard outside of the realm of their child acting career to make the transition into being, you know, a grown up and then continuing their career. How did that work for you?
4: Well, it's funny in a way. I would say my big break was not carrying on acting, or at least not carrying on acting professionally. When I was 16 going on 17, I'd been terribly bad at school, but I was kind of, you know, a bright, naughty kid, the most irritating kind of child that there is. And they wanted to put me in the university stream. Indeed, they said, we want to try and get you into Oxford or Cambridge. Blimey, I'd done nothing at school ever. I cheated to get, I only got 4 O-levels, so I cheated to get them. And so I said, oh, I don't want to go to university, I want to go to drama school. I didn't. I thought I was a great actor. All us kids did. You know, we'd been petted and praised ever since we'd started being child actors, and you kind of believed all that nonsense after a while. So I went to drama school simply in order to avoid the pressure of trying for university, which I knew I would never get into. I was far too lazy. And I got into what is now the Royal Central School of Speech and Drama, you know, the one where Judi Dench went and Laurence Olivier and people. And on the first day, the head of the course said, all you students are going to have problems. Tony Robinson, you are going to have the most because you've got to unlearn all that kind of bad acting that you learn how to do as a child and begin to try and discover what acting really is. And if it hadn't been for that school, I never would have.
0: So Tony Robinson is with us, actor, author, and raconteur. He's going to be in Australia for his regional encore tour. We'll give you the dates a little later on. And who are your contemporaries there? Were you there with people that we might know as now who are also making their way as young, bright-eyed hopefuls in the world of theatre?
4: Well, the most famous people who were there when I was there was, do you remember Withnail and I? Do you remember the film?
0: Absolutely, one of the all-time greats.
4: Well, that was written by Bruce Robinson, who was in The Year Below Me and is still a great friend of mine. And it was actually based on the lives of all the people in The Year Below Me.
0: Wow. Anyone in particular going to name names?
4: Michael Elphick, who sadly is no longer with us. Vivian McCarroll, who was the real Withnail, and sadly he died at 50 or so. Problem is, when you live a life like was portrayed in Withnail and I, you might have a bright time, but it is going to end in your early 50s.
0: Richard E. Lewis, wonderful performance in that. Richard E. Grant, a superb performance in that particular thing. Look, so we have got confirmation from Julie, who's texted through, Sir Tony, that Zed Cars and Softly Softly were love shows in Australia in the 60s and 70s. So there are
5: some.
0: You found someone who knows what you're talking about.
4: Only our DJ who can't remember them.
0: Indeed. I'm way too young. So, Tony, I got to know you first and foremost as Baldrick in Placata, and it is one of the great characters in television history. Tell us about how you became involved in that project and what it was like to work in that ensemble.
4: Well, that was a completely lucky break. When you say that ensemble, they all had been in an ensemble in that they'd all been to Oxford or Cambridge. They'd all done Cambridge Footlights and all that sort of stuff. So they were kind of bound together in a culture of smart comic performance. But like I said, I only got four O-levels. When I left drama school, I just did rep and all those kind of things that you do. And then one day, out of the blue, I got this script through the post saying, would you like to be the servant in Rowan Atkinson's pilot program for his new comedy series? And it was just because the head of comedy had seen me in an opt-out program, one that hadn't even gone all the way around England. It was just played in the Southwest, a comedy series. It was actually a comedy series. Sylvester McCoy, who went on to play Doctor Who, he was in it before he was famous. Jim Broadbent was in it before he was famous. Can't even remember what it was called now. But anyway, he'd seen me in that and thought, and everybody else who'd been approached to play the part of Baldrick had turned it down because basically it was eight lines, none of which were funny. I was something like the eighth choice. I got the script and the invitation on the Thursday before the show was going to start rehearsals the following Monday. So I knew I wasn't the first choice. But the moment I got there, the moment I was in the room with these other guys, and they were virtually all men, it was love at first sight. And when I first did a bit of two-hander acting with Rowan Atkinson, it was just brilliant. We just got each other straight away. It wasn't about the words so much as the rhythms. It was all, he'd go, and I'd go, it was just glorious. I loved it. But then it was supposed to be taped on the Saturday. On the Friday, the producer came in and said, sorry, the whole show's cancelled. There's been a lightning strike at the BBC. And 6 months later, I'd got a very nice contract at the National Theatre. And I was phoned up and said, we're going to do the pilot of Blackadder. And I said, oh, good, I can't be in it. And I wasn't in the pilot. And it was only later on that they pulled me back in.
0: And what a great thing it was that you were back in, because it did develop into one of the greatest television comedies of all time. I mean, my favourite is the fourth series, mostly because it's just so poignant and so heartfelt. And then by that
4: that's
0: time,
4: that's the one in the First World War.
0: Yeah, and it's the First World War one. And at that stage, as you said, the ensemble had been together for long enough that the magic of that rhythm of it and the feel was quite extraordinary. Is it? What's your favourite though? I mean, you were in the middle of it. What do you look back on now and go, oh, that was the series for us?
4: I think for a lot of the people in it, we were particularly proud of the third series, which was the Georgian one, yeah, the one that had Hugh Laurie in it playing the Prince of Wales, for a number of reasons. Firstly, because by then we were really in our stride and knew what we were doing. Secondly, because of Hugh Laurie's performance, which was, it was as dazzling as Miranda Richardson's had been in the previous series. And thirdly, I think, because we thought it was so audacious, the idea of writing a comedy series about the Georgian period, which nobody was going to watch it, knew anything about whatsoever. It just seemed a very courageous thing to do. So, yeah. And the one, in particular, I think, the one where I'm given a draft of the only handwritten draft of the first dictionary that was ever written, and I put it on the fire to keep us all warm. that was a good episode. That had the line in it where Blackadder said to me, Baldrick, don't you know what irony is? And I said, yeah, it's like goldy or silvery, but it's made of iron. I loved it.
0: Was it sometimes hard to get those lines out? Did you have a lot of second, third takes because you made each other laugh?
4: No. I can't tell you how serious we were. In rehearsals, it was 12 paranoid young perfectionists in the same room together, making sure they got it right. And because virtually all of them had got degrees in classics or English, they knew, as it were, how to deconstruct a text. They knew how to pull it apart, see what worked and what didn't, and then put it back together again in another way. So there was very little getting up and acting going on in the rehearsals. It was basically sitting around a table arguing about a particular joke. You know, it takes too long to get to that joke. Let's contract the words down a bit. And the punchline, it's there, but it's not quite there, is it? And after that punchline, should there be another punchline, like a little echo of the first one? You know, all that kind of debate was going on nonstop.
0: So Tony Robinson's talking to us about his extraordinary career. You can see him around regional Australia. Starts Wednesday the 25th of November in Townsville at the Civic Centre. Then on from there, I'll give you the dates a bit later on. But you went from Blackadder, and then your passion for history really started to come to the fore, didn't you? You were given an opportunity to do a whole range of history programs, Britain's Ancient Tracks, the Wild West. The worst jobs in history was the one that had my eyes popping out of my head. Some of the things you had to do, tell people about that who haven't seen it, because you really did, it was all body and soul. It was a full contact sport, that program.
4: Okay, we were making a series in France about the Battle of Agincourt. I think we were in Aix, you know, A-I-X, one of those towns anyway. And we were doing something about armour. And we had this specialist with us, and I remember him talking about the very, and I interrupted him, look, the Battle of Agincourt lasted 12 hours. What did they do, the knights in the armour, if they wanted a pee, or even, it's quite a long time, a poo? And he said, well, look at that armour, he said. Can you see any zips, any flies, any popped studs? No, you can't, he said. If they wanted to do that kind of thing, they just did it and continued fighting. And that night, when they got back to their camps, they would hand their armor over to their arming squire, who was like training to be a knight but hadn't got anywhere near it yet. And he all he had was sand and water, and he would spend the night scrubbing out the armor, getting it shiny clean so he could give it back to his knight the next morning. And I said, blimey, that must be the worst job in history. And I looked at the director and he looked at me, and our eyes began rolling round in our heads like in the cartoons, dollar signs in your eyes in the cartoons. And we pitched it to Channel 4 and we got it. And that's what it was. It was me acting out the worst jobs in history, the foulest job I've ever done. Sometimes people say to me, Tony, what was the worst job in history? And I say, the worst job in history was presenting a series called The Worst Job of History. Because I did the bloody lot. They only had to do one.
0: Did you balk at any of them? Did you go, no, I'm not going to do that. Sorry. This is the line.
4: Yeah. If your name is Walker, then one of your great grandparents would have earned their living walking down essentially in a barrel of three-week-old piss making leather, because that's how you did it in that time. So I actually, the cast and crew, the very kindly did their wee in bottles and tipped it into this big barrel as we were going around touring. And after 3 weeks, it was the colour of a horse chestnut. I'm sorry, have you all had your evening meal? Anyway, I clambered in and was walking up and down, demonstrating what it felt like and what I was doing with the potential leather with my feet. But every time I breathed in, the ammonia from the wee hit my stomach. So it was like, what I'm doing now is I have, I'm trying to show you. And it, you know, I wasn't actually going to puke, but every few words, the ammonia hit my stomach like a Muhammad Ali punch.
0: Were you questioning your life choices? Questioning your life choices at that point, going, this is how I make a living these days?
4: Yeah. Some of the plays I've been in have been worse.
0: It's been wonderful. And, of course, you've had a bit of a love affair with Australia, with your visits here, with your TV programs and looking at the sort of the culture and history of Australia. Tony Robinson Down Under, which in 2011, and your Time Walks. And what did you take away from your experience of doing those?
4: Well, what I took away and really discovered again, when I came over here earlier in the year, right, to do a stage show based on my first adult novel. And I went, like people tend to when they go to Australia, I went to Perth and Brisbane and Adelaide, blah, blah, blah, blah, blah. Nine shows, all to the big cities. But because I'd got to know Australia pretty well, I knew that virtually every town of every size in Australia and New Zealand had got big theatres. Most of them have been built in the 1890s or 1900s, you know, with speculative money, as it were. And they were still there, and most of them had been done up in the 70s, 80s, 90s and were great places. And there were lots of new art centres that had, you know, big 1,000-seater places that had been put up. So I thought, why don't I go back to all those places that I've filmed in before and do the show again there? Because because I don't think very many people do that. And I wouldn't lose money by doing it, hopefully, if people came along and saw it, which is why I'm talking to you now.
0: Which is great. And you start in Townsville at the Civic Theatre on the 25th of November, yeah. And then it's a couple of shows in New Zealand, Thursday the 26th of November on the Sunshine Coast at the Events Theatre there. And then you're in Ballarat, beautiful Ballarat, Her Majesty's Beautiful Theatre, that is Sunday the 6th of December, Port Macquarie at the Glasshouse on the 9th of December, Toowoomba at the Empire Theatre on Sunday the 13th of December, Gold Coast at the Home of the Arts on Wednesday the 16th of December, back to the south of the country, Geelong and the Costa Hall on Friday the 18th of December, and your last one before heading home before Christmas is Saturday the 19th of December in Bendigo at the Alumbra Theatre. So it's a long run of shows. If people go along...
4: It's a good tour, isn't it?
0: Yeah.
4: It's just, I'm so proud when you read it out loud. And what's so lovely is it was my idea. So it's not like, you know, someone coming to Australia just to make a load of bucks. It's something that I really wanted to do. And I approached Fane, who are the producers who put out my first year tour. I pitched the idea to them and they put it together. I'm so happy about it.
0: And if people come along, what can they expect from a night with you?
4: A bit of chat and banter like we're doing now, a bit of kind of stand-up. I'll read a bit from my book about King Alfred. There'll be a Q&A like there is, but like a loose kind of Q&A, because the great thing about Australian audiences is that they like a bit of banter. So, you know, a lot of interaction between me and them. And hopefully they might even buy my book and I'll sign it afterwards. Who knows?
0: Let's hope so. They'll have a cunning plan to come along, that's for sure. Look, it's been a thrill to talk to you. Thanks for everything, for all the entertainment and the knowledge that you've shared over the years, and for walking around in a barrel full of pee just to prove that that's how walkers used to make leather. If you contributed anything to the world, Sir Tony, at least you've done that.
4: Thank you. Let me briefly tell you, the novel is called The House of Wolf, and it's an epic about King Alfred.
0: Tell us about King Alfred before we go, because of all the kings, I do not know much about. So, yes, please.
4: Okay, well, he's the only one we've got in England who we call the Great. And what I wanted to know is, why was he great? Was he great on his own? Did he have mates to be great with him? Or was the whole thing a big PR pitch? So this is the 9th century, the 800s. Alfred was the one who allegedly burnt the cakes. He had lost. He was a rotten king to start with. He was hiding away in the Somerset Levels, just him and a few people. And he was sheltered by a peasant woman. And the peasant woman said, "Will you just look after my cakes that I'm cooking on the fire while I go out and get some wood?" And when she came back, they were all burning and he was off away with the fairies. And she was really, really furious with him. But why that story still exists in that state, I mean, it's a great image, isn't it?
0: Yes.
4: But what the logic was, well, I try and pursue that. But I wanted to write something like Game of Thrones or Succession. It's a lot of it is very like Succession. A lot of people struggling for the throne. And I wanted it to be, you know, a bit rude. People were copping off with inappropriate people in the 9th century just as much as they do now.
0: Oh, it's really reassuring.
4: And I wanted
0: to know.
4: I wanted it to be like Dickens's Bleak House, you know, big and bold and full of great images. So
0: excellent.
4: It got into the Sunday Times top 10. So, you know, it worked from that point of view.
0: Well, people can pick up a copy at the shows. And we thank you so much for talking to us, and safe travels to Australia. We'll see you in a couple of months' time.
4: Lovely to talk to you.
0: So Tony Robinson, legend of stage and screen, and he starts his tour in Townsville on the 25th of November at the Civic Theatre. And you can go to fane.com.au to find out more about where you can see him performing and get along to listen to him and share a night and evening with him with his great stories and his insight into history and Australia as well. Great, have fun having him on the program here on ABC Radio Overnights. Francis Leach with you on this Tuesday morning.

0: Out of Liverpool in the early 80s, Orchestral Manoeuvres in the Dark, and they shortened that down to simply OMD, and a beautiful piece for this time of the morning called Souvenir here on ABC Radio Overnights.
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0: Coming up soon, we'll have a look at the state of the nation at the stories that have been in the news over the last little while. It's 21 to 5 on the East Coast, 9 minutes past 4 in South Australia, and the Northern Territory, 21 to 3 in the West. Now, for years, it's been an issue for those people who've had credit cards. For many, credit cards are not just about paying for things. For years, they've doubled as a rewards machine, handing back points, cashback and perks for everyday spending. Now that's starting to change with banks cutting points and fees as a ban on card surcharges arrives on Thursday. Now Christy Sexton-McGrath from the ABC's really great Top Stories podcast has more.
3: For millions of Australians, credit cards are more than just a way to pay. They can also get frequent flyer points, cashback, and other perks. But with major changes looming for credit cards, banks are cutting points, increasing fees, and stripping back travel insurance. After four decades with Commonwealth Bank, Trevor Vinay is calling it quits. He's switching banks after CBA told customers it would slash its existing rewards program and replace it with a new one.
4: I'd call it a Dear John letter. It's like, you know, you've had a long relationship but it's all over. It was 8 pages and it basically said that the Qantas Frequent Flyer program is ending and they've come up with a new system called Yellow.
3: CBA has wound up its association with the Qantas Frequent Flyer program ahead of the credit and debit card surcharge ban announced by the Reserve Bank of Australia. From Thursday, the RBA is banning card surcharges, which it says costs Australians about $1.6 billion a year. Major banks are responding to the changing credit card market by increasing some fees, reducing rewards, and cutting back some insurance perks. That's having a flow-on effect for rewards cards, which are big business, with Australians using them to turn everyday spending into frequent flyer points, cashback and other perks. Here's Daniel Sabaris from PointsHack.
5: Each bank has sort of gone down a different strategy. So you've got banks like ANZ that have focused more on keeping the earn rate just as high as it was before, but their welcome bonuses have gone down. And then you've got a bank like Westpac that's sort of gone the other way, that really reduced their earn rate.
3: Canstar Sally Tindall says it's not just the big four that are cutting perks.
6: Bank of Queensland, Bank SA, Bank of Melbourne, St George, Bank West. There's so many banks coming out.

0: They're now announcing that they're going to be completely restructuring their rewards programs ahead of the October 1 RBA ban on credit and debit card surcharges.
1: The Australian Banking Association's Simon Birmingham says changes to loyalty programs were always on the cards.
2: That was one of the things that the Reserve Bank called out as basically wanting to see, as well as potentially other changes to terms, conditions, interest rates, interest-free periods, etc., attached to cards.
1: But CanStar Sally Tindall says banks may eventually find themselves under pressure to offer more.
0: If customers start turning their backs on these credit cards in droves, the banks will change whatever's on offer, whatever's on the table, in order to get new customers back in the door. So the months ahead, time will tell to see whether customers are willing to wear the reeling in of these rewards points and perks that come with their credit card.
1: The RBA says credit card rewards and fees are ultimately commercial decisions made by individual banks. CommBank says customers who aren't eligible for their yellow program can have their remaining awards points converted to cash.
3: Christy Sexton-McGrath from the ABC's Top Stories podcast, which every day has a look at the big stories in the news and gives you a bit of an explainer. She had that take on the changes that are coming to your credit card. And if you have got a rewards program, might be time to have a look at what's changing, because the banks look like they're going to be clawing back some of the programs they've been offering as an offset for the fact that they won't be able to charge you fees just for simply using their product. Funny how it's always the banks that end up ahead, isn't it? ABC Radio Overnights. In a moment, we'll have a look at the big news of the last 24 hours. We'll go around the nation and give you a full set of stories. After Belinda Carlisle.

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0: Time for the State of the Nation, where we have a look around the country at the stories that have been in the news. And we're going to start with the fact that COVID vaccines are going to be costing you something soon. For about 5 years, every Australian has been able to get a COVID vaccine for free, and that changes this week as the jab moves onto the same footing as the flu shot and the RSV vaccine. Now, from Thursday, most people will have to pay for their COVID vaccine. One pharmacist warning it could cost more than $100. Angus Randall from the Top Stories podcast has this for us on the fact that we're going to be paying for our COVID vaccines.
8: Find out when you can arm yourself and book your vaccination.
9: It's been 5 years since government ad campaigns were calling on all of us to get vaccinated against COVID-19. There's a big shift in the vaccination program coming this week. From Thursday, the COVID jab will likely cost you. Community pharmacist Juliana Neal is a vaccination ambassador for the Pharmaceutical Society of Australia.
10: So we've really changed from that pandemic view, which we've never really experienced before, to now it being, I suppose, more business as usual, the way that we deal with all other vaccines.
9: COVID vaccines are moving to the National Immunisation Program, alongside vaccines for diseases including measles, RSV and the flu. An annual flu shot sets most of us back around $20. A COVID shot is expected to cost between $130 and $150. Juliana Neal believes vaccine companies are recouping the significant cost of researching and producing the COVID shot.
10: The technology behind the COVID vaccine is quite different to a flu vaccine. It is interesting, the price.
9: Those at high risk will still be able to get a free COVID vaccine subsidised by the federal government. That's anyone 65 and over, Aboriginal and Torres Strait Islander people aged 50 and over, and anyone with immunocompromising conditions. So far this year, 1.7 million COVID vaccines have been administered. That's comparable to the previous year, but a significant drop from the vaccination highs between 2021 and 2023. Juliana Neal predicts that figure will keep falling once the vaccine is no longer free.
10: A lot of us don't see that there will be a lot of uptake for it. It may be considered more sort of like your travel vaccine, so that people who are wanting it are maybe people that are travelling who don't want to get COVID when they're going overseas. I think it's going to be a hard call, particularly for people that are working in healthcare, so people who are working in hospitals or in aged care who are wanting to protect themselves and protect the vulnerable people that we're working with.
9: According to the National Communicable Disease Surveillance Dashboard, there have been 72,000 COVID cases reported this year, but that's likely to be well below the real figures because there's no requirement to report COVID cases anymore. GP and Immunisation Coalition Chair, Dr. Rod Pearce, expects cases to rise from Thursday.
11: There is a real risk when it goes off the radar that there'll be more infections, more deaths, and it'll slip through because we won't be testing it and we won't have accurate data.
9: Many workplaces offer free flu jabs for their staff, protecting both the workers and productivity. Dr. Pearce says the jury's still out on the benefits of a similar widespread program for COVID.
11: One of the reasons that we use flu vaccines is that it changes each year. The vaccines are cheap and they're safe and effective. Vaccinating every 18-year-old working on a building site has not got the scenario in the right way. So the place for long-term prevention and routine COVID vaccines at workplace is something that needs to be explored and looked at.
9: Do you expect there will be a run on vaccines in the next few days?
11: Don't think so, because certainly in our practice we've tried over the last month to remind people that it's changing and we haven't had a rush or people coming forward.
9: The last day for a free COVID vaccine is Wednesday.
0: Angus Randall there from the Top Stories podcast with that explainer on the situation with your COVID vaccines and why you might be reaching in your pocket to pay for them. State of the Nation, looking around some of the stories that have been in your news, to Sydney now. And if you are a grandparent, you might know that it's school holiday time, and often that is a great time for you to connect with your grandchildren. Now, on ABC Sydney, Drive presenter Sarah Dingle spoke with Dr. Amanda Salmon from the University of Queensland about research that shows caring for grandkids is actually good for your brain health.
3: Looking after grandchildren can be cognitively stimulating because you're having to remember things, you're planning, you're problem solving and constantly responding to what's happening. So anyone with a young child will know there's always something new and always something going on. But it also helps you keep socially engaged, physically active, and gives you meaning and a sense of purpose, especially if you get to teach new skills or share your stories. It can give that real sense of legacy and purpose to somebody as well.
4: Wow. Now, this research found that it was beneficial to be a grandparent looking after your grandkids, but it was rather more beneficial for grandmothers than grandfathers. Is that right? Tell us about that.
3: Yeah, which is really interesting. And we don't know exactly why from the study, just that it is. So one possibility might be that grandmothers and grandfathers can do quite different caregiving roles. So it might be differences in the kinds of interactions they're having or the social connection or, you know, that kind of purpose or meaning they're getting from that role. But it should be acknowledged it could also be those selection effects. So what we mean by that is where women who maintain that better brain health are more able to remain actively involved with their grandchildren. So it's an interesting finding, but we can't quite say exactly what is responsible for that yet.
4: And this is not a reason for grandfathers to stop caring. It's beneficial for both. Tell us about, were there any sort of details about what kind of activities were most likely to boost brain health for grandparents looking after grandkids?
3: So we might expect things like helping with homework or playing games to be particularly beneficial just because they're more mentally stimulating. But this study in particular didn't identify one, really just that general engagement. So more broadly, I'd think things that are activities that are enjoyable to both so that you can have that genuine interaction. So any talking, playing, especially learning something new together or teaching each other, you know, going for a walk and in nature and engaging, cooking together. There's so many different things, but the important thing is it's something that the grandparent and the child enjoy doing.
0: Dr. Amanda Salmon there from the Uni of Queensland, talking about research that shows caring for your grandchildren is good for your brain health. And if you're doing that on school holidays, enjoy. It's ABC Radio Overnights, Francis Leach with you, State of the Nation, where we look at the stories around the country. And let's head to Perth now, where, well, for half of Perth anyway, it's been a tough few days. ABC Perth was in pastoral care mode yesterday as Fremantle Dockers supporters struggled to come to terms with the grand final loss that shocked them with 5 minutes of brilliant football from the Brisbane Lions, just snatching the Premiership trophy out of their hands. Morning host Nadia Mitsopoulos spoke with sports psychologist Tracy Vivas to help listeners cope with what's been a tough few days.
12: It is a process of grieving, when not least when there's been so much hype and build-up leading into the grand final, but the fact that there were three quarters where, you know, we can honestly say that Frio dominated. It really came down to those last few minutes. So, you know, it's a massive shift in what the Frio supporters would have been experiencing.
13: Now, Tracy, you went to the grand final?
12: Did indeed.
13: Okay. And so is it the way we lost that makes this hurt a little bit more?
12: I think so, yes. 5 minutes to go, you were, 17 points up. Absolutely, you would have thought it was in the bag. And, you know, with just a shift in that momentum, I think that shock just makes it all the more, tough to swallow.
13: Now, Tracy, you mentioned that you actually do go through stages of grief. What are they? What are the stages? What? Just tell us what's going to happen over the next few days.
12: Yeah. Look, I think, you know, there's probably, we're starting to move beyond a little bit of denial there. I think there was that disbelief for a while, maybe, after the game or when that last 5 minutes was playing out. I think now it's going to be, you know, Freo supporters are going to be wanting to debrief and process and go back over the game and talk about the what ifs. That's kind of that middle stage of the grief process, and then it'll be moving eventually through to acceptance in the next few weeks. And I think the off-season, that's what the beauty of it. It gives you time to reset and start to be really optimistic about next year.
0: Oh, I've been there. I've been there way too many times. Tracy Viva's there, psychologist, talking to Nadia Mitsopoulos, ABC Mornings in Perth, about the Fremantle Dockers fans coming to terms with their heartbreaking grand final loss and processing it all. Kate Mead, ABC reporter, to join us after the news with what's in our news today. But wherever you are around the country right now, it's time to head to your ABC newsroom.
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0: ABC News, I'm Thanmaya Navada. The Reserve Bank is highly tipped to raise interest rates when it meets today to what would be the highest level in 15 years. Nick Parmeter reports.
1: After six board meetings and four rate hikes so far this year, the official cash rate is sitting at 4.35%. And if both financial markets and economists are right in predicting another quarter of a percentage rise today, it'll take that up to 4.6%. As the federal government continues trying to curb inflation, Treasurer Jim Chalmers has pushed back on suggestions the government could do more to help households, instead directing blame towards global economic pressures and war in the Middle East. However, the silver lining for mortgage borrowers is that three out of Australia's four major banks are expecting the RBA to be done with rate hikes after today.
0: Tech companies would be required to immediately report rogue AI incidents to Australian cybersecurity authorities as well as organisations affected under new standards being developed by the federal government. The move's been prompted by OpenAI's three-month delay in alerting the government of website breaches. When an alert was finally sent, it was directed only to a low-level email inbox. The ABC understands the government wants to mandate notifying the Australian Signals Directorate in addition to any organisation breached by an AI agent. Overseas, five young British men arrested on explosives and terror charges near a US-operated airbase in England have been released on bail. Counter-terrorism detectives say they're investigating multiple lines of inquiry, including whether there's a link to Iran. Iran has earlier rejected any connection to the incident, which saw three vehicles stopped near the RAF Fairford base at the weekend, with bomb disposal experts called in. Head of counter-terrorism policing in the UK, Lawrence Taylor, says the men will be closely monitored.
2: To be very clear, this does not mean that the investigation is over. They are subject to stringent conditions on their movement and contact with others. They absolutely remain under investigation as we explore multiple lines of inquiry.
0: Qatari mediators are expected to hold talks with Iranian Foreign Minister Abbas Araghchi in New York and with the US side in the coming days. The talks will reportedly focus on an amended version of a seven-day proposal that Iran presented last week on the sidelines of the United Nations General Assembly. Mr. Araghchi remains in New York after attending the General Assembly. It's not immediately clear who will represent the US side in the talks with mediators. A SpaceX Starship rocket has crashed into the Pacific Ocean after completing a test flight into Earth's orbit earlier than planned. More from the BBC's Rebecca Morrell.
3: 90 minutes into the planned 10-hour flight, SpaceX announced they were cutting the mission short. The spacecraft eventually landed in the Pacific Ocean with a big explosion as it hit the waves. This was the 14th test flight for Starship, and NASA is keeping a close eye on its progress. The Starship rocket is providing a vital role in the US space agency's Artemis program and its plans to put astronauts back on the moon by 2028. There's still a long way to go.
0: Back home, there are calls for young Australians' views to be taken seriously as Gen Z and millennials make up the largest voting bloc in the country. Relationships Australia says it's hearing from more and more people who are experiencing some sort of fallout in their personal relationships because of political differences. Professorial Research Fellow at the Institute for Culture and Society at Western Sydney University, Professor Pip Collin, says young people just want to be heard.
4: A lot of young people across a whole range of different issues do have views and want to have a say and want those in power to do more. I don't yet think there's enough evidence that their perspectives are being taken seriously enough, quickly enough.
0: And in sports, swimming superstar Lani Pallister is aiming to continue her successful year in the pool at the National Short Course Championships in Sydney this week. She recently beat her American rival Katie Ledecky at the Pan Pacific Championships, taking out the 800 metres freestyle. Pallister says qualification for the World Short Course Championships later this year is now on the cards.
5: I think the biggest goal for me this year is going back to a World Championships and defending my back-to-back title in the 800. You know, I'd won it my first year in 2022 and then backed up in 2024, so to have the opportunity to go three would be absolutely unbelievable.
0: You're up to date with the latest ABC News. For more news at any time, you can head to ABC Listen.
6: Western Australia's weather, showers and gusty thunderstorms over the South Interior, Eucla, Northern and Eastern Goldfields, Northeast Gascoyne and Inland Pilbara. Showers over the Southwest and Southwest Land Division and in the afternoon about the Kimberley Coast. For Perth, 11 degrees overnight before a cloudy Tuesday with a shower or two, a forecast top of 20 degrees. Looking ahead, Wednesday showers easing 19, Thursday partly cloudy and 20, Friday sunny, 23 degrees.
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10: Good morning, 6 minutes past five on the East Coast, 24 to five in South Australia and the Northern Territory, and 3:06 in the West. Coming up soon, Kate Mead, ABC reporter, having a look at the big stories of the day. But first, we need to have a look at the markets. Mike Girardi, independent finance consultant, is in New York City, and he joins us regularly on a Tuesday morning to get us up to date. Good morning, Mike. How are you?
11: Happy Tuesday to you, Francis. I am doing well. I hope you are.
10: I am. How are the markets started there on a Monday in the United States?
11: Well, not too good. The major market indices are trading lower. I would say it's the result of stalled U.S.-Iranian talks over the weekend and, you know, ongoing geopolitical friction in the Middle East that continues to keep crude prices high and inflation concerns at the forefront of investors' minds. Our 10-year bond today spiked to nearly 5.25%, dampening demand for equities, especially high growth and technology names, and fanning fears of rising inflation. Energy and consumer staple stocks are among the few gainers today as investors rotate out of growth to more defensive sectors. Precious metal stocks, on the other hand, are experiencing a very sharp decline today as rising yields makes holding them less attractive. We've had a mix to lower European close, and the Dow Jones Industrial Average here at 3 o'clock is down 275 points to 51,553, or 0.6%. The S&P 500 and the NASDAQ are also down about 0.6%. Crude oil at the moment is up 15 cents to $92.56 a barrel. Gold is down 3.5% today, down $148.40 to $41.72.80 the ounce. Silver's down $3.21 to $61.59. And copper's down 13 cents to $6.64. The Aussie's trading flat in our market at 7.023. And looking ahead, your market's poised to open a little better, up about 15 points.
10: Is the interest rate decision by the Fed Reserve a week or so ago one of the driving factors to the sort of situation in the markets at the moment, Mike?
11: It certainly hasn't helped. The Fed is actually trying to catch up to where the markets are pointing interest rates. The fact that the 10-year now is trading at 5.25% and the long bond is trading at rates that we haven't seen in many years is forcing the Fed to play catch up. So it's actually the market itself and the demand for treasuries that's driving interest rates. The bond market is worried about inflation in this country, and the Fed is just going to raise rates along with it. Yeah.
10: Mike, great to get your insights, and we'll talk to you again next week.
11: Okay, Francis, have a great week.
10: You too. Mike Girardi there, independent finance consultant in the United States with a look at the markets as they open here in Australia on a Tuesday morning.
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10: At 9 minutes past five on the East Coast, 21 to five in South Australia and the Northern Territory, and 9 minutes past three in the West. Good morning to Kate Mead. How are you?
12: Good morning. We all recovered from our AFL wash up and now into the next grand final, which, by the way, there's going to be performances now, I'm hearing. Some type of...
10: Busker?
12: Peter Vilandi says, hey, just you watch this 11 minutes before the game. There's something coming.
10: Does that mean that the $1 million that was supposed to be going to grassroots football has been reallocated, or is that still going to grassroots football?
12: Hopefully it's still going to grassroots football. And you never know, they may have found an amazing busker. Wouldn't that be great? It could be the next Tones and I, or is that too soon to make a joke about Tones and I?
10: No, it's never too soon. Go right ahead and do it. And, of course, we're thinking of all the people in Perth we just heard before the news about the grief counselling that's happening in
12: How
10: the West.
12: How many days do you get, though, honestly? Like, it's Tuesday if we're talking about grief.
10: No, I still think about every day.
12: Okay, this is from the St Kilda supporter. Which one are you still grieving from?
10: Take your pick. I've been to four grand finals and haven't seen a win. So.
12: Okay, I'm sorry then.
10: That's okay.
12: All right, sorry. Okay, Fremantle, you may have... some extended
10: You've given
12: time.
10: Them a whole 72 hours to get over it.
12: How many days do you get at work for grief? You can have a few more days.
10: Now, Kate, we were speaking to Mike Girardi just a moment ago about the interest rates in the United States, and it's crunch time for Australian mortgage holders again today with the Reserve Bank and Michelle Bullock no doubt standing up at some stage. The Reserve Bank head to tell about what they've decided to do today.
12: The Reserve Bank 9 is what we'll call them, 9 on the board. They started their meeting yesterday. It will go in today. It's usually about 2:30. We start to hear what those decisions are. Look, there's been a lot of chatter about this already, that we are expecting a rise, but it is those conversations that wrap right around these interest rate announcements, aren't they? This is the sixth of the year. You know, they'll talk about what the next two interest rates look like, but really it's around what we look like, us, that are trying to operate in Australia. And what does that mean for us and our housing loans, or perhaps the way our super is structured, and if we need to really start making some amendments into the way that we live. And it can be a challenging time around these interest rate rises, or, you know, whatever the announcement might be. It's not just that conversation about what are extra payments look like or how do I adjust my lifestyle, but there's a lot of news stories around, you know, our Gen Zs being crunched out of markets and needing to stay at home and being with the bank of mum and dad. And I feel like all of these stories start to compound. So, you know,
10: it's a difficult situation for the Reserve Bank in that inflation is just so unwaveringly persistent. And given the global climate with the wars both in

0: Ukraine and what's happening in the Middle East. You know, fuel prices are driving a lot of that. So that inflation is stuck very, very high, which drives spending. It means it's very expensive. The only way to bring inflation down, it seems, is to try to dampen spending. But at the same time, that raises the price of borrowing money, which is really tough for people who are trying to pay a mortgage that's already stressing them out.
1: I don't know if it's that it's my age bracket, but I just feel like I just think about money all the time. What's coming next? How do we budget for this? You know, Christmas is on the way. Then I've got kids in their 20s that don't seem to, one of them seems to get the money thing and how it all goes around, and one has no clue. So I spend my time kind of worrying about when's that going to kick in, that they're going to work it out. But I didn't worry about it when I was in my 20s. Maybe I should have, and then I wouldn't have been worrying about it so much now. I don't know. It is.
0: Do you think it's different?
1: I worry now. I have, out of the three children, I have one that will potentially need to live in care or shared living or some type of service apartment so he can have care with for his life. I have one that I wonder if he'll ever get into the market, and one that's already kind of coupled up and have already purchased a home. So I think I sit within the three concerns, you know, like how are they, you know, going to structure up for the future? So it's always, it's just on the back of my mind.
0: Well, should take some calls, 1-300-800-222. I mean, Kate's situation, it sounds like you've got all flavours of ice cream there to deal with when it comes to dealing with interest rates and financial pressures for your kids. If you've got a similar situation or you're watching your kids or grandkids trying to navigate this at the moment, what's it like to watch from afar? And I've got a daughter who's doing that as well, trying to save money, and it's really hard.
1: Do you jump around between the old school thinking, which is still very prevalent for me, which is you buy somewhere where you can afford, not where you want to live. You know, like you can't go and buy a McMansion that's brand new and what, you just get in to it. And the other part of me goes, well, yep, you could be living with us until you're 30 to try and save up, and then, you know, you might be a renter for your whole life. Who knows? Do you know what I mean? But do we have to stress about it this much? Maybe.
0: It's hard not to, because obviously your kids' ambitions, they talk to you about it.
1: Yeah.
0: They mention exactly what their dreams and aspirations are and how far they think they are actually from even beginning to make progress towards them.
1: Do you know, it's a great conversation. Does life all have to be about working and saving up to buy a house? Can't life be about, yeah, you work and yeah, you save and then you go and see the world? You know, can our kids have both now? Well, you know, once upon a time you could go backpacking around Europe through your 20s and then get back and then work and then buy a house. Are these kids going to be able to do that?
0: I don't know.
1: I need some sleep.
0: 1-300-800-222. We'd love to hear your stories about that and what you're experiencing with your own children or grandchildren around, you know, their attempts to save money or them dealing with the interest rate rises, if they're looking at trying to buy a property for the first time, whether they're working and saving is becoming incredibly difficult and frustrating because the cost of living just means every dollar is accounted for before they really do actually get to save. And maybe there is a question about also adjusting expectations about what you can do, you know, with your money whilst you're trying to save and whether you can have it all. I'm not going to go down the burnt salt path and talk about avocado on toast, right? I'm not saying
1: but, don't do that.
0: Yeah.
1: Because that's a given now.
0: Yeah. But is there a balance to be struck about going, well, if I want this, I'm going to have to sacrifice that, as well as it just being really, really bloody tough.
1: Yeah, and wasn't it for us all? So that this is how I jump around.
0: Yeah, and it's a really good point, Kate.
1: It wasn't easy. No one gave us the.
0: But I think it's hard, and I definitely think it's much harder now for younger people than it was when I was in the golden age of growing up as a 20-something in the 90s, when none of these pressures seemed to be apparent.
1: It is. And this is what we're balancing, right? We're balancing the likes of, the 60 pluses that, you know, they had it on a completely different type of tough, but, you know, they work to get where they are, and good on them. Yeah. Anyway.
0: 1-300-800-222 if you want to join the conversation, or you can text 0437 774 774. Another important aspect of today is Police Remembrance Day.
1: Yeah, that's it. And I have information from three states in front of me at the moment, information coming out of the ACT, information coming out of Sydney and Darwin, just about the different ceremonies that will be happening today, but of course they're happening right around the country, and it's always that nice opportunity.

0: community when we hear about what the states are doing, that we take a moment to thank our local police officers if we know them or we see them about today, or to pause with them. There will be media coverage about it, that you'll hear it on the radio and on your socials as well. I mean, in Victoria, they had two police officers, but I was looking at if coming out of Darwin, police across the Northern Territory, they will be pausing to honour their fallen colleagues today. The new Northern Territory Police say that 11 former officers have died in the past 12 months. And that stopped me today. I thought, 11? Oh, sorry, 12. That's, wait a minute, now I'm jumping. 11 in 1 year. That's a lot. To me, that's one a month is what we're working out. So, yeah, so you'll hear about that one today, and there'll be some beautiful things to look at for you tonight on your news as well.
1: Okay, Police Remembrance Day across Australia today. In other news from the world of entertainment or...
0: Oh, thank you. Our gorgeous Mick, our producer, I said to him, please give me a bit of Maggie May. How can you love this? Now I know, by the way, what Adelaide feels like when they announce a world tour or an Australian tour and they say, we're coming to everywhere except for Adelaide. Rod Stewart has announced that he is doing a final encore tour, which I was so excited about, basically going everywhere, United States, Canada, United Kingdom, Europe. He's good to go, but no Australia. No, that's it.
1: Rod's given us the cold shoulder.
0: Yeah, and I feel a bit sad about that.
1: He's not going to squeak into his leather dacks and get down here one more time.
0: I would love that. You've seen him. I haven't seen him. I think this is why I am sitting in this camp of feeling a bit, you know, I'm going to have to remember all the times Mum played him on the records and in the car, and I would have had a brother. If I had a sister, she would have been named Maggie.
1: Was Mum a bit of a Rod fan?
0: I think she liked the leather pants.
1: I was going to say. But do you think I'm sexy era Rod?
0: I don't know. He was just on a lot. Him and Dolly Parton, they were a real feature in our family. What about you? Would you have gone to see him one last time?
1: No, no, not this time. I think it's done.
0: As in two past it?
1: I think so.
0: Oh, I don't know. I saw Elton John, you know, when he was last here for the Down the Yellow Brick Road. It was phenomenal. It was just so good. We just had AC/DC not long ago. They sold out stadiums.
1: Which was great. But at the same time, I went to those shows and I thought, oh, Brian Johnson needs about half an hour between each song because he was really struck. They had to stop. And just give him a bit of downtime between
0: didn't
1: each track.
0: Didn't you get to just enjoy
1: it? I did. I had a great time, but I was also concerned for his well-being at the end of every song.
0: I mean, there have people on site, Francis,
1: to help out. The Elton tour too, which made me laugh because it did have elements of Spinal Tap to it. I did see that show where he's... piano was on a hydraulic trolley so that he didn't actually have to walk to the end of the stage. It just moved. He just sat there. It was like, you know how you got in houses with stairs?
0: Up your stairs.
1: They've got the lift that helps older people get around.
0: Hey, I think if you're doing a world tour, you've earned the right.
1: He had that on stage.
0: To be hydraulicked around the stage. That's fantastic. Anyway, so sorry, Rod Stewart fans. It is exciting that he's having a world tour, the final encore, but no Aussie.
1: You know why? He wants to get back to play with his model trains.
0: Is that what it is? I wondered why he would be doing this. Why would he need to do this tour?
1: Have you had a look at his model train setup?
0: I did this morning. Are we allowed to call it model train? Is that what we're allowed to call
1: That's
0: it?
1: That's what you're...
0: We can't call it a train set.
1: Don't call it a train set.
0: What is the difference, by the way?
1: Scale model people get very, very upset if you refer to their scale models because it is all done to scale. Like it is a scale model of a particular setting. So it's not just a train set. They get very thingy about it. I have these people in my life.
0: Oh.
1: Yeah, but it's amazing.
0: So do you go around to their house and sit cross-legged and like get to flick the switch? Like, tell me what happens.
1: Brett might be listening.
0: Good morning, Brett. We're not making fun of you. We're curious.
1: He builds beautiful scale models of mm-hmm. different things, but trains are his passion.
0: And does he hand paint them?
1: He hand paints everything. He builds everything in tiny scale. It's superb.
0: Yeah.
1: If I say to him, train set, I get a very stern look.
0: And do you go to his house and cross your legs and wait see if you're allowed to switch the button to make the lights go on?
1: He brings his scale models in a little box and shows me them.
0: Oh.
1: When he's built them.
0: Do you know what? I love the passion for that. Everyone's got to have a passion. And if it's

0: What did you say? Models?
1: Scale That's models.
0: It. I didn't want to say train set.
1: Steve Campbelltown. Good morning, Steve.
2: Good morning. How are you all?
1: I'm well.
0: Good. What's going on, Steve?
2: So I'm 52 and I just moved in the 27th of July this year in my first home.
0: Oh, well done. Yeah, well
2: first
0: done
2: apartment.
0: To you.
2: And I stolen a Nana's handbag and got a good, great price, but it took me 30 years to get to where I am.
0: And what did you have to give up to get there? Like, was there something that you had to, you know, change about your lifestyle to be able to get here, or, you know?
2: It's hard to say because during the course of the time, family members passed away and, my father and two brothers passed away and I sort of had to help out my mum, you know, on funeral costs and everything. So it's, you know, it goes down, goes up, goes down, goes
0: yeah.
2: up. And, but it's extremely hard and, you know, with interest rates looming tomorrow or today, it's tough. I'm paying $2,300 a month.
1: It's a lot.
2: It's a lot. I can afford it. I mean, my wage can do it. I just think that a lot of these younger people, younger generations, they're going to have find it really tough to understand how to put away or set aside money and just leave it there. Don't touch it. You know, that's for your home loan. You said that's your home loan.
1: Yeah. Well, good on you, Steve.
2: Thank you.
1: Thank you for your insight there because it's tough for everyone who's in that situation today. It's going to be a tough day. Hey, Kate, we need to get to Kim Napier in North Launceston, Northern Tasmania, to have a chat with her. But we thank you for your presence here this morning and for to all the scale modellers of Australia.
0: Much respect. No offence. All with love.
1: None taken. Thank you.
0: Thank you, Francis.
1: Kate Mead.
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1: Kim Napier is the breakfast presenter at ABC Northern Tasmania, beautiful Launceston. Good morning, Kim.
4: Good morning, Francis. How are you?
1: I am well. Now, the transplant games are being held in Launceston. Tell us about that.
4: They are. I just wanted to weigh in on the 32-year-old son I have trying to get into the market.
1: Tough.
4: I reckon rent is demonstrated savings. I reckon get rid of the idea of having a deposit. Because if you can afford $700 a week rent, then you can service a loan.
1: Wow, that's a steep rent.
4: Yeah, and that's not even in the good part of town.
1: Wow.
4: Anyway, that's my food for thought.
1: No.
4: I was sitting here thinking, I've got to get in, I've got to talk about this. And then the other thing is lower your expectations. You will get, this is bad parenting, you will get an inheritance.
1: If you're lucky, not everyone, but yes.
4: Oh, well, we operate on a spreadsheet. The third spreadsheet is all based on inheritance. Anyway, we do digress. The transplant games are in Launceston for the first time in their 40-year history. What a fantastic celebration of life, Francis.
1: Well, it's amazing that we've got enough people who've had transplanted organs and whatnot that can actually participate in these games because if you think 40, 50 years ago, it wasn't a possible thing to do it full stop.
4: That's true, very true. 600 athletes, actually, will take part. It kicked off on the weekend and will wrap up on Saturday. And there are all sorts of sports. There's 17 in total, but they range from basketball to Scrabble and everybody's favourite game, pickleball.
1: Yes, it's hot.
4: It's hot. We've got that and netball as exhibition games during the week here in Launceston. So, yeah, and a good opportunity to start conversations around organ donation, encourage more Australians to register.
1: Yeah, and is it city taken to it? Is there a good vibe about it?
4: Oh, 100%. How can you not? There's nearly 1,000 people in the city. That's interstate and international visitors, not just, locals. And, yeah, they're all really behind it. So great buzz.
1: Now, Launceston's a beautiful, beautiful place, as is that whole northwest of Tasmania. Spent a lot of time working there over the years in Devonport and beyond. But I do love it at this time of the year in particular, in Lonnie, and part of it is because of the blossom that's blooming. Tell us the story of that.
4: Well, I can educate you, actually, because I educated myself. So if you go on a walk today and you look at the trees that are just about to, you know, leaf, if that's a term, they're in blossom, right? That is not the same as Japanese cherry blossom. And Deloraine in the Meander Valley is home to cherry trees that only flower for 10 days to 2 weeks every year. That's what's unique about them. That's what sets them apart from a tree that's blossoming. And the reason why we have these trees in Deloraine is that we started growing buckwheat for Japanese soba noodles in the north and northwest in the 80s. And that connection was celebrated by these trees that were donated by Rick Shiratori, who was the president of the Shiratori Flour Mills. And then they're celebrated every year with a fantastic festival called the Hanami Trail. And Hanami means just to sit there and watch the trees.
1: What a great thing to do.
4: I know. How fantastic. So you've missed it this year, Francis, but maybe next year.
1: Did you go and have a look?
4: Yes, absolutely stunning. How can you not when you've got something from Japan, a Japanese cherry tree that only blossoms for 10 days to 2 weeks. And there was a whole celebration around it as well.
1: And for people who don't know what they look like, give us a bit of a descriptor.
4: They just look like small trees with blossom on them, actually. So I want you to imagine kind of a small weepy tree, but not like a little tiny, you know, Japanese weeping willow with blossom.
1: Beautiful.
4: Yeah, stunning, right?
1: And what's on the program this morning for those listening in the north of Taz?
4: Well, they can expect a fantastic program, as always. We're talking about the Cataract Gorge and the generations of Launceston families that have played on the equipment at the Fairy Dell. Now, that much-loved old playground equipment.
1: Yeah,
4: it's been given a new lease of life. So we'll be asking your playground memories and favourite piece of equipment.
1: Good stuff. Hey, great to chat.
4: Yep, you too, Francis. Cheers.
1: Have a great show. Kim Napier, breakfast presenter with ABC Northern Tasmania. 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It's news time.
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5: ABC News. Good morning, I'm Simon Lauder. The Reserve Bank is widely anticipated to lift interest rates to their highest level in 15 years today. The Treasurer has defended Labor's track record on inflation, saying high petrol prices are to blame rather than government spending. Jim Chalmers has pointed to a budget deficit $6 billion lower than the May forecast as proof the government had been limiting spending growth. Chief Economist at Westpac and former RBA Assistant Governor Lucy Ellis says the Reserve Bank Board has a tough decision ahead.
6: There are a lot of competing pressures going on affecting the Australian economy at the moment, and many of them are not sourced from Australia. Remember, we've got an energy price shock coming from the conflict in the Middle East. We've got pressures coming from the El Nino and what that might be doing to food prices.
5: The Greens will meet this week to discuss the party leadership after the shock resignation of Larissa Waters. Here's political reporter Nicole Asher.
7: Greens Senator Larissa Waters announced last night she'll step down from the top job due to illness, revealing she's been battling chronic kidney disease. Senator Waters will take a leave of absence to focus on her recovery before returning to the Parliament, where she intends to remain as a senator for Queensland. Her colleagues were advised of her decision shortly before she made the news public, and it's expected a decision on the future of the leadership will be made in the coming days, with the ABC told a new leader will be decided on sooner rather than later.
5: Goodman Group has withdrawn plans for a $1.2 billion data centre on Sydney's North Shore after fierce community opposition. AI reporter Cam Wilson has the story.
8: The three-storey Project Mars development in Lane Cove would have been about 20 metres from the nearest home. Lane Cove West Public School was just 160 metres away. Local groups opposed the project and took their concerns to a Senate inquiry last week. At that hearing, Liberal Senator Sarah Henderson repeatedly urged Goodman to abandon the proposal. Goodman has now told the New South Wales Planning Department it won't proceed with the project. The company says it considered changes in the policy and regulatory environment, alongside feedback from the community.
9: Rescue teams in Nepal are searching for a dozen missing people after an avalanche that's killed at least four people during severe weather in the region. ABC correspondent Natalie Whiting reports.
10: Four bodies have been found after an avalanche struck the base camp of Mount Hamlung in Nepal. Rescuers are still searching for another 12 people who are missing. 10 have been rescued. The dead and missing are Nepali, who were there preparing for international visitors set to arrive for the climbing season. Flooding and landslides in the same region were also caused by heavy rainfall. Conditions are easing as a weather system over the Bay of Bengal weakens. In Thailand's capital, Bangkok, thousands remain stranded in their homes after flooding there. Natalie Whiting, ABC News.
9: Israel's Prime Minister has reportedly met the leader of the United Arab Emirates in a secret weekend trip to Abu Dhabi that's fueling controversy around what he knew about the October 7 attacks before they happened. Middle East correspondent Caitlin Kelly reports.
11: Benjamin Netanyahu was under pressure after a secret four-hour trip to Abu Dhabi, where reports suggest he asked UAE leader Mohammed bin Zayed to deny warning him of the October 7th Hamas attacks. It follows a report by Israeli outlet Haaretz that this warning was given to Netanyahu and never passed to intelligence, a claim he denies. The Wall Street Journal and The Atlantic reported that Egyptian officials also warned Netanyahu before the attack, turning the lead up to October 7th into a contentious election issue, with Israelis due at the polls in just a month. Caitlin Kelly, ABC News, Jerusalem.
9: Five men accused of being involved in an alleged terror plot at a UK airbase have been released on bail. Here's Europe correspondent Elias Kluwer in London.
12: UK counter-terror police say the five men suspected of being involved in an alleged terror plot targeting the Fairford airbase in southwest England were all British nationals in their 20s. The men have been released on bail under strict conditions, and police are investigating whether they had links to any foreign government, including Iran. The airbase that was allegedly targeted is occasionally used by American long-range bombers, and Tehran has previously threatened the UK if it continued to aid the US war effort. But the Iranian government has denied any involvement and says claims linking the country to the forward plot are a Western conspiracy.
9: A drone operator has been charged over an alleged plot to murder a man in Sydney's southwest. The 18-year-old was arrested in West Hoxton earlier this month when he was found in a car flying a drone in the early hours of the morning. Police allege he'd been using the drone to conduct surveillance as part of the murder plot. ABC News.
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13: 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One Day Internationals. 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
1: Welcome to your Tuesday. It's coming up to 24 to 6 on the East Coast. It's 6 past 5 in South Australia and the Northern Territory, 24 to 4 in the West. In a little while, Professor Steve Worthington at Swinburne University is going to talk to us about the issue that will be suddenly relevant to you when you use your credit card next, because from Thursday, businesses won't be able to add credit card charges to your bill. So will that change the way we pay for things? Well, we're going to talk to him about that and how that will also change other aspects of whether we're buying and spending, but also how we use our credit cards and how our banks treat us as well. So that's coming up. Matt Bass is our person at the Bureau of Meteorology this morning to give us an understanding of what the weather is going to do for us on this Tuesday. Good morning, Matt.
16: Good morning, Francis.
1: How is the weather picture across the country?
16: Yeah, look, not too bad across most of the country today. We've got a ridge of high pressure that's just sitting off the coastline of southern New South Wales there. That's basically keeping conditions mostly stable across Tassie, Vic and New South Wales this morning. So under that, look, we do have some clear skies with some fog patches and, some pretty, I guess, a bit of a chilly morning. We are seeing some temperatures down to as low as -3.5 around the central plateau of Tasmania. We do have a frost warning this morning for some parts of Tasmania. But away from that ridge, look, we've got a trough pushing northwards around southeast Queensland at the moment. It's just sitting around the Hervey Bay area, and just to the south of that, we are seeing relatively showery conditions around parts of the Sunshine Coast, and has been a little bit wet in Brisbane overnight. A little bit further to the west, look, Adelaide's going to see northerly temperatures or northerly winds come down with warm temperatures up to around about potentially 12 or 13 degrees above average for this time of year. And Perth, a bit more stable under a ridge as well. In terms of the actual temperatures around the traps, we're looking at 22 and partly cloudy in Sydney. Melbourne, partly cloudy, 24. Brisbane, that morning shower or two, 23. Hopefully those showers should be cleared by the middle of the day. Perth, showers increasing later on, 20 degrees. Adelaide, partly cloudy, top of 33. Hobart, partly cloudy, 22. Canberra, mostly sunny, 21. And Darwin, possible shower, 34.
1: Thank you, Matt. Matt Bass there at the Bureau of Meteorology with that look at today's weather across Australia. This is Vance Joy. I met someone
16: out on the west coast. Around the traps, we're looking at 22 and partly cloudy in Sydney. Melbourne, partly cloudy, 24. Brisbane, that morning shower or two, 23. Hopefully those showers should be cleared by the middle of the day. Perth, showers increasing later on, 20 degrees. Adelaide, partly cloudy, top of 33. Hobart, partly cloudy, 22. Canberra, mostly sunny, 20.

0: Still got a few days to go before we can enjoy a bit of Saturday sun. Vance Joy with us here on ABC Radio overnights at 19 to 6 on the East Coast, 11 past 5 in South Australia and the Northern Territory, and it's 19 to 4 in the West.
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0: Good morning. From Thursday, businesses won't be able to add credit card charges. I'm sure they're not going to miss them. They're not going to add credit card charges and surcharges to your bill. So how's that going to change how we pay for things? Well, Professor Steve Worthington is a payment systems expert at Swinburne University, and he joins us to talk about it this morning. G'day, Steve. How are you?
5: Good morning, Francis. I'm very well. How are you?
0: I'm well. Look, this has been something that I think most people who look at these surcharges and go, why am I paying for the privilege of paying for something, and go, are quite glad to see the back of. So is it all good news for consumers?
5: Well, it's not all good news, that's for sure. But basically, fundamentally, I think it is. My stance on this is that really, when I did a submission to the RBA about

0: this. My title was "The Price That You See Is the Price That You Pay." So that's what surcharging was always getting me, because the price you saw on the menu, you actually ended up paying more as you get till the end of the day. So I think it gives a clarity about what things cost, and that's the background to that one. But there's going to be some problems here, because there'll be not problems, but some changes where people who have credit cards, who think that they're getting a lot of perks and frequent flyer points from that, etc., they will suffer, because there'll be less and less of that kind of money coming back, if you like, from their card issuer, the banks.
1: Yeah, so we heard some stories yesterday, and we'll hear more today about the reorganisation of some of these schemes which have been used to entice people to use credit cards. And people have gone in there and say, well, I'll get a certain number of credit frequent flyer points, so I can use that money to turn into products that I can. And that's going to disappear as a consequence. So the banks are being told to get rid of their charges, but they're going to claw it back elsewhere.
0: Well, yes, they're not been told to do that, but they are doing that, because as well as this surcharge being taken away, if you like, the other side of the coin here is that the RBA, with the same instance, also limited what's called the interchange rate, which is part of the merchant's fees that merchants pay. And they cut that back from 0.8 to 0.3 of the price of the whatever you're purchasing. So that means there's less and less money flowing into the banks from them issuing cards and people using those cards. And they don't have, that means that money that came in from that interchange area was what funded all the frequent flyer point schemes, etc. So when that's not coming through, they have to cut that back and reduce those perks to what we had. So we might find a number of people actually start ditching their credit cards and presumably just relying on their debit cards.
1: Yes, because often a lot of people used to just use their credit cards because it had that extra benefit. Absolutely. Can you just explain to us, Professor Worthington, what were the charges? Why were they established? And how many different ones were there that sort of got to this point where people were rightly cynical when they went and paid with a credit card? They just felt like they were just being pilfered every time.
0: Yeah, that's very true. Well, look, the history is a very quick one then. It was introduced in Australia in the 1st of January 2003, so that's nearly 24 years ago. And the idea behind this from the RBA was that debit card payments, are less expensive for merchants to accept than credit cards. So the idea was to actually get people to realise that they were doing a better job, if you like, when they had used their debit cards rather than their credit cards. And it has worked. That's one thing that has worked out well for the RBA. We now have much more usage of the debit card than the credit card in terms of payments. That's both in value and volume of transactions. So it's had its run 24 years on. And again, to follow your second point, many merchants, they're meant to have different surcharges, one surcharge for credit, one surcharge for debit. But at the end of the day, it's too complicated. They used to bundle it together and just have one particular percentage, sometimes around about 1.5 or even up to 2.04 for the surcharge. So merchants were actually using this as another source of income for them as well, which is another reason why I think that it's glad to be seeing the back of it.
1: And merchants pay a fee, don't they, to actually use a credit card facility?
0: Yes, they do. Well, in the sense that, yes, because it's right. There are fees. They're called merchant service fees, and it's the way that where we're paying with credit or debit, it goes through a system. EFTPOS is the same as well, and so there are costs there. Yes.
1: So, I mean, is this going to be hard for small businesses to handle now, or are they going to see an influx of, what's your prediction, an influx of people returning to using cash?
0: Well, I think the first bit of your question, yes, it will be particularly small and medium-sized merchants. They're the ones who actually probably in the majority actually gave us surcharging. The major supermarkets don't do that, for example, but the smaller shops did. So they're going to miss out on that bit of extra money, if you like.
1: They've got to find that extra money now to pay their service fees anyway, so that's got to come from somewhere.
0: Yeah, exactly. So we might be seeing some small increases in the costs of what we buy from those kind of merchants, because they can in a way they can recover their loss of surcharging is to add a little extra onto their prices. That remains to be seen because, of course, it doesn't start until Thursday of this week. What was the second part of your question there about what we can do?
1: Just if people are going to return to cash. But I think you've just mentioned there, Professor Worthington, is that if people are small businesses are going to add costs to people's products and services to try to offset the fees that they're missing out on to pay for their service fee to satisfy the banks to have the facility to use credit cards, it's just going to add to inflation, isn't it?
0: Well, that is somewhat degree likely. Yes, it would yet to see that happen, but I think that may well happen because that's the quickest way and the easiest way for a merchant to actually recover that loss of surcharging. But to answer the second part of your question about the cash one, and the Australian Competition and Consumer Commission, the ACCC, came out a couple of weeks ago now with saying that it is perfectly legal for a merchant to accept cash and to give a discount for cash as well. And I saw something the other day, I bought a cup of coffee in a shop, and it said, if you pay by cash, we'll give you 10% back from, you know, as in a discount. So I think this actually, use that as an example, but I think a lot of people might start using cash because actually that's going to cause them less aggravation and not spending too much. And if the merchants go on reducing the prices as well or discounting cash prices, then that could end up with us using cash much more than we do.
1: So these things go in waves, a bit like the use of listening to MP3s and streaming music, and suddenly everyone's buying vinyl records again because these things come and go in fashion.
0: That's very true. That's well put. That's a great example. Yes, yeah. It come round, yeah.
1: It must be hard for the government, though, and for those with good intentions, trying to reduce pressure and price pressure for both for consumers and people who feel like they're paying for something that they don't really get any value out of, and suddenly they're finding themselves running into all these headwinds and problems associated with removing these charges.
0: Mm-hmm. Well, it will be a bit of a test for the politicians, yes, particularly the government one, to say, look, we're sorry about this, but the prices have gone up slightly, but then we're going up all the time anyway. And I do think myself, my own personal feeling, that I just got so... I used to get really upset, really, when I was doing paying surcharging. And one example, just to finish up, I took my family out for a restaurant a couple of months ago, and at the end of the day, I thought I'll go and pay the bill. And I went there and I was asked, do I want to give a tip? And I said yes, and pressed the button again, the percentage for a tip. And then when I looked at my receipt, I'd been surcharged on the food, etc., but I'd also been surcharged on my tip that I gave them. Which I thought was cheeky, to say the least.
1: Very cheeky, to say the least. Look, we really appreciate your insight this morning. Thank you for being with us.
0: My pleasure, Francis. Thank you.
1: Professor Steve Worthington, payment systems expert at Swinburne University, talking to us about the fact that from Thursday, businesses won't be able to add credit card surcharges to your bill. I'm sure you're used to seeing it whenever you go and tap away. But as he said, there are different consequences for that, maybe increased prices to offset that. And if you've got a credit card that's sort of relied on racking up frequent flyer points or other sort of rewards, well, there'll be less and less of that as the banks try to find a way to recoup the money that they're now foregoing as surcharges disappear. ABC Radio overnight, here's The Hooks.

0: 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It was grouse. Skyhooks and horror movie here on ABC Radio Overnights.
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0: Thanks for being with me this morning. Good texts coming through from Richard in Forestville. Hey, Francis, I got a 10% discount for cash at a cafe in the entrance last Sunday. There you go. Pay cash, get the discount. Maybe that's the way forward if you're out there spending and trying to avoid those surcharges, which are disappearing off the map. But also, this is in a more serious note from Shay on Kangaroo Island, ending up spending cash, that's all well and good. But if you live in a rural area where there are no longer banking services, like where he might be, people in the regions are the losers again. We're not going to get the discounts if they've got no bank in the neighbourhood, which is perfectly reasonable observation. Hey, I'm going to leave you with this bright moment from the great man, Louis Armstrong.
4: This is Overnight.
0: Have a great day. I'll catch you tomorrow.

0: Satchmo, as his friends called him. The great, great
1: Louis Armstrong.
0: And wonderful world. Have a wonderful Tuesday. Wherever you are around the country, it's time for your ABC News.
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0: ABC News, good morning, I'm Simon Lauder. The Reserve Bank is widely anticipated to lift interest rates to their highest level in 15 years today. The Treasurer has defended Labor's track record on inflation, saying higher petrol prices are to blame rather than government spending. Jim Chalmers has pointed to a budget deficit $6 billion lower than the May forecast as proof the government had been limiting spending growth. Chief Economist at Westpac and former RBA Assistant Governor Lucy Ellis says the Reserve Bank Board has a tough decision ahead.
1: There are a lot of competing pressures going on affecting the Australian economy at the moment, and many of them are not sourced from Australia. Remember, we've got an energy price shock coming from the conflict in the Middle East. We've got pressures coming from the El Nino and what that might be doing to food prices.
0: The Greens will meet this week to discuss the party leadership after the shock resignation of Larissa Waters. Here's political reporter Nicole Asher.
2: Greens Senator Larissa Waters announced last night she'll step down from the top job due to illness, revealing she's been battling chronic kidney disease. Senator Waters will take a leave of absence to focus on her recovery before returning to the Parliament, where she intends to remain as a senator for Queensland. Her colleagues were advised of her decision shortly before she made the news public, and it's expected a decision on the future of the leadership will be made in the coming days, with the ABC told a new leader will be decided on sooner rather than later.
0: Goodman Group has withdrawn plans for a $1.2 billion data centre on Sydney's North Shore after fierce community opposition. AI reporter Cam Wilson has the story.
3: The three-storey Project Mars development in Lane Cove would have been about 20 metres from the nearest home. Lane Cove West Public School was just 160 metres away. Local groups opposed the project and took their concerns to a Senate inquiry last week. At that hearing, Liberal Senator Sarah Henderson repeatedly urged Goodman to abandon the proposal. Goodman has now told the New South Wales Planning Department it won't proceed with the project. The company says it considered changes in the policy and regulatory environment, alongside feedback from the community.
0: Rescue teams in Nepal are searching for a dozen missing people after an avalanche that's killed at least four people during severe weather in the region. ABC correspondent Natalie Whiting reports.
4: Four bodies have been found after an avalanche struck the base camp of Mount Hamlung in Nepal. Rescuers are still searching for another 12 people who are missing. 10 have been rescued. The dead and missing are Nepali, who were there preparing for international visitors set to arrive for the climbing season. Flooding and landslides in the same region were also caused by heavy rainfall. Conditions are easing as a weather system over the Bay of Bengal weakens. In Thailand's capital Bangkok, thousands remain stranded in their homes after flooding there. Natalie Whiting, ABC News.
0: Israel's Prime Minister has reportedly met the leader of the United Arab Emirates in a secret weekend trip to Abu Dhabi that's fueling controversy around what he knew about the October 7 attacks before they happened. Middle East correspondent Caitlin Kelly reports.
5: Benjamin Netanyahu was under pressure after a secret four-hour trip to Abu Dhabi, where reports suggest he asked UAE leader Mohammed bin Zayed to deny warning him of the October 7th Hamas attacks. It follows a report by Israeli outlet Haaretz that this warning was given to Netanyahu and never passed to intelligence, a claim he denies. The Wall Street Journal and The Atlantic reported that Egyptian officials also warned Netanyahu before the attack, turning the lead up to October 7th into a contentious election issue, with Israelis due at the polls in just a month. Caitlin Kelly, ABC News, Jerusalem.
0: Five men accused of being involved in an alleged terror plot at a UK airbase have been released on bail. Elias Kluwer reports from London.
6: UK counter-terror police say the five men suspected of being involved in an alleged terror plot targeting the Fairford airbase in southwest England were all British nationals in their 20s. The men have been released on bail under strict conditions, and police are investigating whether they had links to any foreign governments, including Iran. The airbase that was allegedly targeted is occasionally used by American long-range bombers, and Tehran has previously threatened the UK if it continued to aid the US war effort. But the Iranian government has denied any involvement and says claims linking the country to the forward plot are a Western conspiracy.
0: A drone operator has been charged over an alleged plot to murder a man in Sydney's southwest. The 18-year-old was arrested in West Hoxton earlier this month when he was found in a car flying a drone in the early hours of the morning. Police allege he'd been using the drone to conduct surveillance as part of the murder plot. You're up to date with the latest ABC News.
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12: Good morning and welcome to Early Mornings on 102.5 ABC Perth, right across the great state of WA. I'm Simon Collins, riding shotgun with you on this Tuesday morning. Thank you for your company, whether your night is ending or your day is beginning. I hope you're having a good one. In the next hour, we'll unpack the restrictions on smart glasses in WA schools, dive into the new Princess Diana memoir, and meet an amazing group of women cooking up a storm for fellow migrants. But before all that, today is September 29, and on this day, in 1986, 40 years ago, former teen pop idol Johnny Farnham confirmed his graduation to fully-fledged Aussie icon with the release of what became the highest-selling album by an Australian artist of all time. Of course, I'm talking about Whispering Jack from that album, which spent an incredible half a year on top of the Aussie charts. Here is Pressure Down.

0: Aussie icon John Farnham there with Pressure Down off Whispering Jack, which was released 40 years ago today. Incredible. What a legend. Pressure Down was the second single released off Whispering Jack, following lead single, of course, You're the Voice. If we have time, I might squeeze another Farnsie classic into the show. This is Early Mornings on 102.5 ABC Perth and WA. I'm Simon Collins. Thank you for your company.
1: What do you get when you put a bunch of comedians, criminologists, and Australia's most compelling crimes on telly together? You'll have to wait and see, won't you? 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Turns out, funny people ask the best questions.
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0: Welcome back to Early Mornings. You're with Simon Collins. Now, wearable technology is becoming more sophisticated, more affordable, and harder to detect. Now, Western Australia is introducing what it describes as the toughest school restrictions in the country amid concerns about privacy, deepfakes, and covert recording. Isabel Masali has more.
3: There's a new crackdown on so-called smart glasses, this time at public schools in Western Australia. The eyewear can record images and audio, and if you don't notice the small camera lenses, you might not even know you've been filmed. Students, teachers, and anyone who visits schools will soon be banned from using the glasses and even possessing them on premises. The state's education minister, Sabine Winton, believes it's the strictest policy in the nation.
4: Smart glasses might look cool, but there's absolutely no place in our schools and our classrooms for them. We know that these devices are becoming increasingly popular and increasingly more accessible and cheap. And there is a growing community concern about the risk of careless, criminal or malicious activity. As we know, smart glasses can record, they can film or live stream someone without that person actually knowing.
3: Workplaces and councils across the country are considering how to approach the technology, with some already preventing their use in pools, playgrounds, and other locations. States and territories restrict them in public schools in a similar way to mobile phones. But it's understood the WA ban goes further, because the glasses aren't allowed on school grounds, even if they're not used. And the ban applies to everyone.
4: There is no place for these devices in our schools, whether you're a student, whether you're a teacher, whether you're a parent, or whether you're a contractor. And I don't suspect we'll have too many issues with it because we've made the position clear.
3: So, how has the news of the ban been received? Monash University's Dr. Stephanie Westcott has been monitoring the emergence of smart glasses. She says the WA government's decision is a good step.
5: I would like to see it happen across states and territories, because what it actually says is we can't just trust technology implicitly or trust the users of technology.
3: The WA Education Minister says there haven't been any incidents so far, but the Principals Federation of WA says it's been warning that smart glasses have already been brought to schools. Dr. Westcott believes it's likely already causing harm in Australian classrooms. She studies misogyny and gendered violence in schools.
5: So there's a precedent here in what we've seen come before where when there's a new technology introduced, whether it is AI that is capable of generating deepfake images or whether it is iPads, which have been used to take photos of girls and women in schools covertly, we know that that technology will be used to cause harm.
3: Dr. Tamaliva is a professor of internet studies at Curtin University. He says the ban will also prevent deep fakes. That's when photos, videos and audio of real people are taken and manipulated.
6: It only takes sort of 30 seconds of footage now to create a deep fake of someone using, you know, the most rudimentary AI tools now. So I think that's often the risk here as well. You don't want to see a teacher or another student deep faked, whether that's bullying or something else. And it can have, you know, incredible reputational harm. Even if that's proven to be a deep fake later, the stigma lingers.
3: But both Dr. Lever and Dr. Westcott support their use for some students. Under the ban, principals can make exemptions for those with special circumstances, like medical conditions.
6: If you're someone who's blind or of low vision, these glasses might be incredibly useful, and we don't want to disadvantage kids in those circumstances. But I think in general, there's too much risk right now because we just don't have a strong trust relationship with the companies that are designing and providing these glasses.
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0: That was Isabel Massali from the Top Stories podcast. 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You're on Early Mornings with Simon Collins. Now let's have another tune, shall we? How about Paul McCartney and a song from his debut album, McCartney? This is Maybe I'm Amazed.

0: Paul McCartney there in a song from his 1970s solo debut, McCartney. Maybe I'm Amazed. This is Early Mornings with Simon Collins on 102.5 ABC Perth and across WA. Next, you'll meet an awesome group of migrant women who organised a cook-up to welcome new Aussies to the area. I'll take you there in a moment.
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0: Welcome back to Early Mornings. You know how you tend to have different sets of friends for different stages of life? There's always your stalwarts, your BFFs, but you have school friends and then uni and workmates. For a group of women who are new to Ellenbrook and to WA and Australia for that matter, they've formed lifelong friendships after helping each other through their early migrant years. The Sister Project offers a safe space for women and their families to hang out, learn and have a laugh. A community reporter, Christine Layton, recently went along to see a Venezuelan cooking demo run by their catering coordinator, Tamara Rodriguez.
3: Yes, so the vegetarian one, once you have the pastry ready, we roll it with a pin.
4: My name's Tracy Cave. I'm the CEO of Sister Project. I based the beginnings of it from lived experience and even now from lived experience. So I actually lived as a migrant in Japan for a number of years. And then I brought my then husband from West Africa to Australia with our children. And those two experiences of being quite an isolated migrant in the community where I was, and then bringing my husband here and how difficult it is to start in Australia if you don't have Australian work experience or qualifications or networks. There's just so many gaps where people can fall down and not be able to access services or even know that services are there and how to get work and all of that. So we started from that. And I think women are just amazing. Women are managers of homes. Women are trying to get used to a new country as well as raise their kids and look out for the family. So there's so much that women just do. And I just wanted to support women in integrating into Australia in any way I can and help them stand on their own two feet.
3: If you have any questions, comment, just say, yeah?
5: I have a question. Who likes spicy food? Put your hand up.
6: The spices win.
7: My name is Hanan Abdelkarim. I'm from Egypt. First came to Australia. I arrived to Melbourne at 2007. I have 3 kids. All my kids born in here in Australia, and I moved to Perth 2013. Happy here in Australia. This is the motherland for them. They love Australia. They love here. They love everything about Australia. They're very Australian. As a migrant woman, my husband, he came first and we got married in Egypt and he brought me with him. After that, I just came. Sort of arranged marriage, but with modern style. You know, we talked a lot. We met many times before, a few months before we got married. Yeah, and we fall in love in each other. Yeah, it was a small love story before we got married, yeah.
8: The building is filled with your art. Tell me your story when it comes to art.
7: I graduated from fine art, and when I arrived here, I found some time to myself to draw some paintings, to do some small art, but I didn't know what to do until I came here to Sister Project, and the ladies here encouraged me to like exhibitions and do some art workshops here, and that's how I started. I love Egypt. I love living there. It's nice country. It's very nice country. Lots of foreigners now, they live in Egypt. People from Europe, from Germany, from Spanish, from everywhere live there. It's nice, but it's very competitive when it's when you're looking for a work. Very, very competitive. Everyone works very hard. You have to study a lot after even your graduated your college or your uni. You have to keep studying because the market is very competitive with work.
3: You know, this is has not rested enough. But let's imagine it rested.
7: Now, I'm when I started doing workshops for the lady as a volunteer, I start to feel I'm very connected, very, very connected to the people here. Even in the shopping center, I walk, I say hello to everyone there. Everyone knows me. I know everyone. I feel I'm a part of the community now. Before, I was just migrant woman, very isolated to a small community, small group of friends. That's it. That's the only relationship between me and Australia. But now I'm very open-minded to everyone. I'm very open-minded to the community, to all the thought. I never thought about it before. Yeah.
3: Because we used a lot of oil, because we want a flaky taste.
2: I am Mary Lee Chantal Dang, and my title at Sister Project is Pastoral Care. So my job is really just making everyone, all the women, all the migrant women, feel like they belong. This is a place where everyone can feel like they are heard, they are loved. And this is generally just a safe space for our migrant women just to feel like they can fit in. I actually came to Sister Project just as someone just wanting to feel that belonging in our community. I was quite new to Ellenbrook at the time, and I actually had the chance to go back to South Africa recently. I just came back this Sunday, so I'm a little bit jet lagged. I'm from Cape Town. Oh, yes, yeah. I'm from Cape Town. So I actually went to go in and bury my mom. So my mom, she moved us from South Africa when I was 10. She moved us to New Zealand. And then as I got older, I transitioned to Australia. My mom was an amazing, she was a strong, strong woman. A lot of the women that are here were like my mom. You know, she was someone that went through FDV. And even just our childhood was a lot of that. My dad is an alcoholic, so I think a lot of my passion comes from lived experience. Her name was Maureen, Magritha Maureen Douglas. She was such a warrior. She was a midwife when we moved to New Zealand. Yeah. You know, just going back to South Africa really just filled my cup and made me understand why I'm doing what I'm doing here at Sister Project, because you know, what a privilege it is to live here in Australia. If you go back to where we come from, it's not that easy for people just to, you know, be in spaces where we are today, or to just even speak up and, you know, say how they feel, or if they've gone through a lot of things in their life, like FDV. It's not easy for people in our community to speak up.
0: Community reporter Christine Layton with that story. For more information, go to sisterproject.org.au. You're on 102.5 ABC Perth and right across WA. Now it's time for another musical nugget, and Californian singer-songwriter Suzanne Vega and her 1986 song, Left of Centre.

0: Susan Vega there with Left of Centre, which featured on the Pretty in Pink soundtrack, I'm pretty sure. You're with Simon Collins on Early Mornings. The late Princess Diana has been back in the spotlight recently with her brother Earl Charles Spencer releasing a controversial memoir about her life. The book makes a number of bombshell allegations against King Charles, prompting a rare response from Buckingham Palace. Josie Sargent from the Top Stories podcast has the details.
1: The late Princess Diana's brother has released a memoir that drops some bombshell claims about the royal family. And Earl Charles Spencer is particularly scathing towards his former brother-in-law, who's now King Charles III. So, what's he saying? Among the most shocking claims in Swan Song Diana, My Sister are the allegations around phone calls Earl Spencer says he had with the then Prince of Wales after Diana's death in August 1997.
2: We've interrupted our programmes for a news report.
3: The princess has died after a car crash in Paris overnight.
4: Outside her home, Kensington Palace, and outside Buckingham Palace, crowds have gathered in mourning.
1: Charles and Diana's very public and acrimonious divorce had been finalised the previous year. Earl Spencer has spoken to the BBC about the book. Here he recounts a phone conversation he had with Charles on the night Diana died, in which he thought the prince sounded elated.
5: I felt there was a sort of giddy tone. I'd had a lot of calls that day from people who cared, who were stunned, like we all were, and I just felt there was a lightness in his tone about Diana's death that really jarred with me.
1: He also writes that Charles said to him that the world would forget Diana soon enough. Earl Spencer believes that Prince Charles reacted to her death that way, as it meant he was now free to be with his long-term love interest, Camilla Parker Bowles. Here he is again speaking with the BBC's Laura Kunzberg.
5: That is how I felt at the time, from the tone of his voice.
6: But are you sure that's what he was thinking? I mean, surely
5: I cannot be sure. I'm saying that's what I assume from the tone is a possibility, and that's all I can do.
1: King Charles and Camilla went on to marry in 2005. The palace, in a rare move, has hit back. It's released a statement saying,
7: "While we do not comment on books as a matter of principle, His Majesty is mindful that the pain of fraternal grief can cloud reason, affect judgment, and colour memory in ways others do not recognise, even many years after such a loss."
1: Chris Shipp is the royal editor of British TV channel ITV. He explains the palace's strategy.
8: What the palace have decided is that if Charles Spencer is going to make these claims 30 years on about the now king, we're not going to take this lying down. You know, royal books come, royal books go. But on this particular one, if he's going to fire shots at us, then we're going to make sure, at least at the very beginning, that we fired some back towards him.
1: But Princess Diana's brother insists he's telling the truth and is suggesting the king is embarrassed. And those haven't been the only claims Earl Spencer has made. He also says that Queen Elizabeth II, who was the reigning monarch at the time, had offered to reinstate Diana's HRH titles hours after her funeral had finished. While Diana remained a princess after her divorce, the Queen symbolically stripped her of the HRH designation in a move that had left Diana devastated. Earl Spencer said he declined Queen Elizabeth's offer. He also wrote that he worried about the level of care given to Charles and Diana's youngest son, Prince Harry, on the day of the funeral. So, why would Earl Spencer release his memoir now, almost 30 years after the death of his sister? George Gross is a visiting research fellow at King's College London. He says money plays a role.
9: In context, we should note that he's been married several times, had many divorces, so he needs to sell his books. I think it would be remiss not to mention that in the context. So books are a very important part of maintaining his position.
1: But Earl Spencer says he has a wonderful, happy life and that his memoir is his final word and celebration of his sister, Diana.
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10: Matt O'Kine, disruptive in class. 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Becky Lucas, too clever for her own good.
11: Okay, blow up.
10: 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Bron Lewis made her teacher cry. 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
0: Welcome back to Early Mornings. Thanks for your company. I'm Simon Collins. Let's pause for another song, another Aussie classic, Beautiful People by Ozzy Krall.

0: fall, take it down.
1: Oz Rock, Oz Rocker, James Ryan out front of Australian Crawl, or is it Aussie Drawl? And Biel to for Papau. You're listening to 102.5 ABC Perth and right across WA. Now, you'd never know it, but every day.

0: amongst the constant noise of traffic and suburbia, the Earth is quietly humming away. It's an ultra-low frequency vibration and was first detected back in the 1960s. And usually, it's undetectable to the human ear. But armed with the recordings from 30 seismic stations around the world, University of Melbourne's Earthquake Research Group and planet scientist Rowan Byrne has sped it up so we can hear just what the Earth sounds like. It's very faint, but helping to provide some contrast, Mr. Byrne says something just happened to bump into the recording.
1: Immediately, I saw that there was some big signal at the beginning here, and I didn't really know what had caused it. But then I noticed the shape. I could tell in that moment it was definitely an earthquake. And it was a pretty big one.
0: But what exactly is making the hum? Adam Pascal is a chief scientist at the Seismology Research Centre in Melbourne and says it's widely believed it's caused by the pressure of swells in the ocean.
2: So it's a signal, a seismic signal, a very small vibration that can be picked up by seismometers, and it seems to be very regular.
0: He says it's a new idea that needs to be researched more.
2: It's something that really hasn't been clearly explained. The latest paper that's been published in Nature confirmed that as their theory of why this is happening. It's these fluid reservoirs in the shallow crust that's interacting with these ocean swells, causing this mysterious signal.
0: And it's not the first time scientists have detected a strange, persistent vibration travelling through the planet.
2: So there was this mysterious signal that was generated, regular pulse that was occurring, and nobody knew what the source was. It didn't look like an earthquake, but it had the same sort of decay and signal as an earthquake.
0: Turns out it was due to a landslide in a Greenland fjord. It created a 200-metre-high wave that sloshed back and forth like water in a bathtub. Sea waves generate many different frequencies and each is unique. Rowan Byrne describes it like an orchestra warming up, and each instrument is playing its own notes. And the idea that something as simple as an ocean wave sending vibrations through the entire planet gives Mr. Byrne a new perspective on the sound of the sea.
1: So Earth is in effect like a vast and incredibly complex instrument, constantly being struck, shaken, set ringing by the forces acting upon it.
0: His team are so intrigued by the hum, they plan to investigate its origins further.
3: Good vibrations there in that story from Chris Lewis. You're on Early Mornings with me, Simon Collins. History never repeats. I tell myself before I go to sleep. Today is Tuesday, September 29, and on this day, in 1829, the Metropolitan Police of London, today known simply as the Met, was founded. 50 years ago today, rock legend Jerry Lee Lewis was celebrating his birthday when he accidentally shot his bass player, Norman Owens, in the chest. The story goes that Lewis had apparently been shooting holes in an office door, whatever works for you. Owens survived but sued his boss. And on this day, September 29, 1979, rock trio The Police scored their first number one hit in the UK with Message in a Bottle. The song was also a big hit here in Australia and topped the charts in Ireland, but barely troubled the scorers in the US, where it peaked at an unimpressive number 74. Today, Message in a Bottle is considered a classic in the Police catalogue, and let's have a listen to it now on 102.5 ABC Perth and across WA.

0: That was a Police and Message in a Bottle, which topped the UK charts on this day in 1979. You're on Early Mornings with Simon Collins.
1: Happy birthday to you. Happy birthday to you.
0: Happy birthday to you if you're celebrating today on September 29. Happy birthday to comedian and actor Mark Mitchell, best known for playing Con the Fruiterer on the Comedy Company. Also born on this day, Julia Gillard, lawyer, politician, and of course the 27th Prime Minister of Australia. Michelle Payne was born on this day in 1984. She famously won the 2015 Melbourne Cup riding Prince of Penzance and becoming the first female jockey to win the event. And happy birthday to twin brothers Matt and Luke Goss, who found fame together in the English pop band Broz, who scored a UK number one single with I Owe You Nothing. And also When Will I Be Famous was a big hit. The Goss brothers were born on this day in 1968. I won't inflict a Bros ditty on you. Instead, let's have some disco, Sister Sledge, and Lost in Music.

0: Sister Sledge there and Lost in Music, a track written and produced by Noel Rogers and Bernard Edwards of the all-time great disco band Chic. You're on 102.5 ABC Perth and WA with Simon Collins. This is Early Mornings.
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0: Welcome back to Early Mornings. Now, South Australia's Premier has announced a $1 million reward for anyone who can provide critical information about the disappearance of Gus Lamont. It's been almost a year since the four-year-old was reported missing from his home at Oak Park Station in South Australia's outback. Angus Randall has more.
7: The South Australian government is offering a $1 million reward to help solve the disappearance of four-year-old Gus Lamont. The boy was reported missing from his family's remote property in South Australia's far north almost a year ago. Police say they haven't found any evidence to suggest Gus is alive and have previously declared the case a major crime. Parents Josh and Jess say their heartbreak has only grown as time passes.
8: During the time Gus has been missing, he should have celebrated his fifth birthday and his little brother's first birthday with us. One of the most heartbreaking things is that Gus and his little brother will not grow up and share their lives together.
7: It's the first time the parents have spoken on camera.
9: We miss Gus more than we can describe. We are desperate to have him returned home to us. And we are desperate for answers. We believe that someone knows something. Someone knows what happened to Gus and may even know where he is.
7: Detective Superintendent Darren Filkey hopes the $1 million reward will help bring this tragic case to a close.
10: Somebody knows something. $1 million is a life-changing amount of money for someone. Now is the time to come forward and take advantage of that.
7: South Australia has several $1 million rewards active for information in high-profile unsolved cases, going back to the Beaumont children who went missing in 1966.
10: The government have provided rewards in the past to solve crimes. It's a legitimate policing tactic, and only in the last 12 months we've paid out a significant amount of money for rewards for cold case matters that wouldn't have been resolved without a reward being offered. So we know they work.
7: Associate Professor Dr. Xanthi Weston is a criminologist at Central Queensland University. She says there's a strategy about when to offer a reward as part of an investigation.
11: It was such a high-profile case that the police were receiving a lot of information from the public that they certainly followed up. So I actually think that the timing is probably good. I think that it feels like a long time, but clearly they need a push now, and that was something reflected in the press conference.
7: This happened in a very remote location. There are few people who could know something. Mm-hmm. Is there a worry that a reward could be less effective just because there aren't that many people out in this area who may have seen something or heard something?
11: Yeah, that's absolutely true. But, you know, in the passage of time, people talk.
7: Police say they continue to believe someone known to Gus has been involved in his disappearance and suspected death. Superintendent Filkey has previously stated one of the grandparents is a suspect in the investigation. Police have stressed the parents are not suspects in the disappearance, and Gus's grandparents have previously released a statement saying they've cooperated fully with police.
0: Angus Randall from the Top Stories podcast there.
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0: Now, who doesn't love some sweet soul music? Especially if the legendary Otis Redding is involved. Now, this is a song Otis co-wrote with Arthur Connolly. It's basically a rewrite of Sam Cooke, the Sam Cooke song, Yeah Man. That didn't stop this song from becoming a huge hit for Arthur after being recorded at the famed studios in Muscle Shoals, Alabama, in fact. On Early Mornings, this is Arthur Connolly and Sweet Soul Music.

0: It was Arthur Connolly and Sweet Soul Music, a song that does what it says on the tin, and a song that Connolly wrote with the late, great Otis Redding, who passed, I think, shortly after its release. It recorded in Muscle Shoals in Alabama, as opposed to the Stax studio where Otis did most of his work. Probably my favourite singer of all time, Otis Redding. That's all we have time for. Thanks so much for your company today. I'm Simon Collins on Early Mornings. I'll be back tomorrow. You're off to your local breakfast show. If you're in Perth, you've got Gibbo coming up on After the News on 102.5 ABC Perth and WA. Have a great day. It's 5 a.m.
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3: Good morning, ABC News with Ben Gabbana. The WA Council of Social Service says a widely anticipated rate hike today will push struggling families into further distress. The Reserve Bank is expected to increase the cash rate to its highest level in 15 years. WACOS Chief Executive Louise Gelito says the rate rise will be too much for many households with mortgages.
4: The interest rate's one thing, then there's the fuel, then there's the price of food going up, the price of insurance going up. It's the cumulative effect. And this will really push people into further hardship.
3: City Beach remains closed as authorities come up with a plan to remove a whale carcass from the shore. The carcass was found yesterday and authorities closed the beach after sighting several large sharks in nearby waters. Town of Cambridge Mayor Gary Mack says he hopes to have the whale removed by the end of the day.
5: Currently the beaches are closed from Swanbourne up to past Floreat, and they will remain closed until the carcass is removed and there are no sightings of sharks in the area.
3: Investigations are continuing into a crash which killed a 27-year-old woman near the southwest town of Ballingup. Emergency services were called about 1 o'clock on Monday afternoon after two cars collided on Southwestern Highway. Police say the female passenger died at the scene while the rescue helicopter flew a 35-year-old male driver with serious injuries to Royal Perth Hospital. The 18-year-old driver of the other car was taken to Bridgetown Hospital with non-life-threatening injuries. Any witnesses to the incident are being urged to contact police. Overseas, and British counter-terrorism police say five suspects have been released on bail following an incident at an airbase used by the US to launch strikes against Iran. Europe correspondent Elias Kluwer reports.
6: What we do know and what is being widely reported now is that a primary line of investigation by counter-terrorism police are any links to Iran and Iranian intelligence. So whether they are or were state-sponsored proxies or paid by the Iranian government, that is currently being investigated. We've also heard that other sort of links to different countries, including Russia, may be a point of this probe as well. So the identities of the suspects remains a closely guarded secret at this stage.
3: Dozens of people have been killed after days of heavy rain and flooding across India, Thailand and Nepal. ABC correspondent Natalie Whiting has more.
7: Torrential rains, floods and landslides have lashed parts of South and Southeast Asia in recent days. Conditions are easing as a weather system over the Bay of Bengal weakens. In neighbouring Nepal, authorities say 21 people have been killed. Rescuers there are still searching for a dozen people missing after an avalanche in the region killed another four people. In Thailand's capital, Bangkok, flooding in low-lying areas persists after more than 300 millimetres fell in 48 hours. Tens of thousands are stranded in their homes and thousands of others have been forced into temporary shelters.
3: Four people have been rescued after their yacht collided with a whale and eventually sank in seas between Fiji and New Zealand on Saturday. The New Zealand Air Force and Maritime New Zealand helped coordinate the rescue, and a cargo ship picked up the crew 250 nautical miles north of Norfolk Island. The yacht's skipper, Jeremy Cooper, who was asleep when the whale struck, says he's lucky to be alive.
8: It's just a massive impact. Woke me up, obviously, the noise. And so I went straight up on deck. The boat was out of control. So you start looking around, you look behind, and there's a very large pod of whales, probably half a dozen, I think. It was pretty obvious we had hit one of that pod of whales.
3: In sport, three-time premiership coach Chris Fagan says he wants to stay involved in AFL football regardless of whether he walks away from the Brisbane Lions. Despite being contracted for 2027, the 65-year-old is taking time to determine his next move after 10 seasons in charge at the club. Fagan has told Fox Sports he's still working through whether he has the energy to coach at the top level for another year.
9: If I don't continue with Brisbane, I think I'll move back to Melbourne to be around my daughters and son-in-laws and the grandkids. You know, I always enjoyed my role at Hawthorn, where I was more sort of looking out for Clarko and, you know, working in the background a little bit more. That sort of role, I think, is where I probably feel most comfortable.
3: Western Australia's weather: showers and gusty thunderstorms over the south interior, Eucla, northern and eastern goldfields, the northeast Gascoyne and inland Pilbara. In Perth today, partly cloudy, a high chance of showers, most likely during this evening, heading for a forecast top of 20 degrees. Right now in the city, it's 10.4. ABC News, it's 5 past 5.
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13: Good morning and welcome to the new week. If you had yesterday off, it's one of those funny days, isn't it? It is Tuesday, the 29th of September, and the working week is officially underway, even though I was here with you yesterday. And look, we spoke a lot about the footy yesterday, obviously, the kind of Monday after the grand final, that heartbreaking loss for the Fremantle Dockers. So I won't spend too much time talking about it this morning, unless you want to. If there's still anything else you want to discuss, phone lines are always open. Happy to chat to you. 1300 22 1025. I will have one decent chat about it, though, a little later on this morning when the Fremantle head of football, Joe Briety, joins me for a chat. So they needed a day or two just to calm things down and get their heads together, I'm sure, after that loss and flying back to Perth and having a well-earned little celebration. I guess you've got to have a celebration after a great season, even if you don't come away with the premiership. It was oh so close. So Joe Briety, ready to have a chat with us this morning, and I really want to pick his brains about a couple of things, not just from the grand final, but a couple of those, you know, where to from here type questions and how they think they can bounce back. Can they go one better in 2027? So Freo fans, don't want to dwell on it too much this morning, but if you still do want to talk about the grand final, please feel free to pick up the phone, 1300 22 1025. Hey, there were some pretty extraordinary scenes down at City Beach yesterday, weren't there, when that whale carcass washed up yesterday morning, about the time we were finishing up the breakfast show, or a bit after that. Yeah, and then obviously with a whale, a dead whale, on the shoreline like that, the sharks came in for a feed, and there were some spectacular pictures captured. Crowds gathered on the beach, those sharks just lurking around, as they do. They were brought in by the whale, and the beach remains closed. I mean, you wouldn't want to be going in any waters off the Perth coast, I wouldn't think, for a little while yet, knowing that the whale is still at City Beach and the sharks are obviously in the water and not too far away. I'm going to chat to a wildlife photographer who took some incredible drone footage of the whale and the sharks really close to shore yesterday. He'll join me for a chat a little later on this morning. So lots to talk to you about, plenty more, including the end to those credit card surcharges, which are only a couple of days away now. Hope you can stay with me through till 8 o'clock this morning. 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

0: Good track to get us started on this Tuesday morning. Jackson Brown, Somebody's Baby, at 12 minutes past five. This is 102.5 ABC Perth. Not ABC Fremantle anymore. We've moved on. We've moved on. Dockers fans, have you moved on? I promised I wouldn't talk about it too much, and here I am. I'll tell you what the weather's doing next.
1: Hi, Richard Feidler here. Recently, I sat down for a conversation with Magda Szubanski. Magda's first memoir was about her Polish-born father, and now she's telling the story of her Scottish-born mother, Margaret.
2: I say these things, I can hear myself, but I can't stop it. 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
0: Well, it's been a bit weird, hasn't it, the weather? There were a few light showers around yesterday. Still nothing to really register officially in the gauge. Although I just noticed in the last hour or so, the official rain gauge has registered 0.2 millimetres. It's been a case of threatening lots of rain, but not much coming. The Bureau says there is some more rain on the way today. Some showers and a top of 20 degrees in the city with a current temperature of 10. Up to Kununurra, partly cloudy and a hot 37 degrees today, currently 21. Broome, mostly sunny, a maximum of 32 degrees, currently 26. Port Hedland, sunshine, 34 degrees today. Right now it's 22. Karratha, looking at a sunny day, 31 the forecast top, 24 at the moment. Carnarvon, a mostly sunny day, 24 degrees, 13 right now. Meekatharra, mostly sunny, forecast top of 26, currently 16. Geraldton, a partly cloudy day but staying fine, 21 degrees, 9 right now. Kalgoorlie-Boulder, sunny for you, 24 degrees today, currently 11. Bunbury, some showers increasing today, 19 degrees the top, 11 at the moment. Narrogin, staying fine, partly cloudy, 19 the top, just 3 degrees at the moment. Albany, a shower or two at a top of 18, currently 10. And Esperance, partly cloudy, 19 the top, 13 degrees right now. Jess Lingard will join you for a chat in a little over half an hour. We'll find out if we are finally going to get a bit more rain today at 14 past five. Let's get back to some music. Oh, the Carpenters on 102.5 ABC Perth.

0: I hope you enjoyed that. The Carpenters and the beautiful voice of Karen Carpenter. We've only just begun. We've only just begun on this Tuesday morning at 17 past five. I'll take a look at some of the stories making news in just a sec, including what is widely expected to be another interest rate rise today.
1: The deaths of Jesse Baird and Luke Davies shocked Sydney. Their bodies found 200 kilometres from where they were last seen. Now the trial of Beau Lamar Condon, the former cop charged with their murder, is underway. On the case of Jesse and Luke, we're your eyes and ears inside the courtroom, talking you through the witnesses and evidence that's put before the jury. 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
0: At 18 past five, well, mortgage holders are bracing for another interest rate rise today, with the RBA expected to lift the cash rate to its highest level in almost 15 years. Financial markets and economists expect the central bank to deliver a hike of 0.25% in an effort to address stubbornly high inflation. It would be the fourth interest rate rise this year, with no guarantee we'll be spared another one before Christmas. Here's ABC reporter Lottie Twyford.
4: Well, as you say, the Reserve Bank is widely anticipated to hike the cash rate by another 25 basis points this afternoon. That'll take it from its current level of 4.35% to 4.6%, the highest it's been since November 2011. The majority of economists and markets believe that rate hike is likely. And if that is passed on in full, what it'll mean for a person with a fairly standard mortgage of $600,000, they'll be making an extra $91 a month in repayments. If that happens again, if the cash rate is hiked in November, that'll be an extra $92. And to put all of that in context, after what would then be five rate hikes this year, a person would be making an extra $456 a month in repayments. Now, there might be some relief on the way. The majority of economists believe that the bank may be done with hiking rates after today, but of course, that's not yet certain, and that'll probably be cold comfort for people with already stretched household budgets trying to make those extra repayments. Speaking yesterday, Jim Chalmers wouldn't make a prediction about whether or not the bank will hike rates. What he has done, though, is defend the government's track record on inflation, saying that higher fuel prices caused by the war in the Middle East are to blame rather than government spending. And he's, of course, pointed to that budget deficit, which is $6 billion lower than had been forecast in May, as proof that the government is doing what it can to rein in spending. We'll, of course, hear more from the Federal Treasurer later on this morning.
0: Yes, we will. Well, Jim Chalmers will bring you some audio when he speaks to the ABC shortly, and that interest rate decision is at 12:30 today, WA time. The search is on for a new leader of the Greens after Larissa Waters quit the party yesterday due to health reasons. Here's political reporter Lexi Junawick.
5: We know that Senator Larissa Waters informed her colleagues of her decision to step down from the top role during a virtual meeting last night. Now, a bit later in the evening, Senator Waters took to social media to make her decision public. She says that she's been quietly managing chronic kidney disease while doing, in her words, the job that she loves, but in recent days her condition has taken a downturn, and she said that she has to be honest with herself. She's not invincible. Now, in this statement, she assured that her doctors have been clear that her prospects for recovery are good, but the best path forward means a slower pace of life than leading a political party allows. Now, Senator Waters took on this top role after former Greens leader Adam Bandt lost his lower house seat at the last federal election in 2025. And Senator Waters is the second longest serving member in the Greens party room behind Senator Sarah Hanson-Young. Now, during her reflections last night, Senator Waters reflected on some of her highlights during her leadership. She said that one of the key ones was the Greens securing a deal with Labor last year to overhaul Australia's environmental laws. Now, in terms of next steps, Senator Waters says that she will take medical leave, but that she intends to return to work and her upper house duties as soon as possible. We understand that a party room meeting will be held in the upcoming days to determine the next leader. In terms of front runners, I think it's pretty safe to say that the current deputy leader of the Greens, Maureen Faruqi, along with manager of business in the Senate, Sarah Hanson-Young, and perhaps even the party's spokesperson for Defence and Home Affairs, Senator David Shoebridge, could all easily be considered contenders. But we will have to wait and see what that meeting holds, and we understand that a decision will be made sooner rather than later.
0: Lexi Chunawick reporting there in Canberra. 22 past five, heading overseas, and five British men who were arrested on suspicion of preparing a terrorist act near an Air Force base in southwest England have been released on bail. ABC Europe correspondent Elias Kluwer reports from London.
6: Well, we know that they are all British nationals. They live in London and they're in their 20s. Police arrested them here in the UK on Sunday, but have since said that they have been released on bail, albeit under strict conditions. That decision surprising the US President Donald Trump, who said a short time ago that, quote, he wouldn't have done that. Now, counter-terror police say, though, that the investigation is far from over. In fact, they are investigating whether the men had any links to foreign governments, including, we hear, to Iran. And that is because the airbase that was allegedly targeted occasionally is used by the US Air Force to deploy long-range bombers to Iran. And the Iranian government had previously warned the UK that it would retaliate if it continued to aid the US war effort. However, the Iranian government has since categorically denied any involvement, describing claims that the country is linked as malicious. And it also said that it was merely a Western conspiracy. The UK government is relatively tight-lipped on what it suspects might be the motivation or the reason for this alleged foiled terror plot. Although it is saying, though, that its foreign enemies, presumably by that they mean Iran and potentially Russia, pose a significant threat on British soil. The UK Prime Minister Andy Burnham said that people should remain vigilant, and certainly that's been reflected by the actions of the US and UK military officials who today raised the alert levels on UK bases that are shared with the US. It's also said for people in the surrounding areas to remain vigilant. The US government has also said that its US citizens here in the UK should be on high alert.
0: That's Elias Kluwer reporting there in London. And I should point out, if you're just tuning in, that whale carcass is still sitting on the shoreline at City Beach in Perth. Just on the southern end between City Beach and Swanbourne, it attracted some big crowds yesterday from the shoreline. But of course, the beaches, that strip of coastline is closed this morning while the carcass remains because there are sharks. There have been a few spotted in the area. A little later on this morning, I'll speak to one of the wildlife photographers who captured some pretty amazing drone footage yesterday in that area. But just a reminder, the beach around City Beach remains closed this morning as authorities work out the best way of disposing of the dead whale that washed up yesterday morning. And at 25 past five, they are some of the stories making news on this Tuesday, the 29th of September.
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0: Kiki D, I've got the music in me. That's a good way to get us moving on a Tuesday morning. If you're back to work after a long weekend, you're on 102.5 ABC Perth, and it is 5:30. We have the rare treat of Ben Gubana from the ABC Newsroom with us this morning with some headlines. Hello, Ben.
1: Hello, Givo. A very good morning to you. The WA Council of Social Service says a widely anticipated rate hike today will push struggling families into further distress. The Reserve Bank is expected to increase the cash rate to its highest level in 15 years. WACOS Chief Executive Louise Gelito says the rate rise will be too much for many households with mortgages. Tech companies would be required to immediately report rogue AI incidents to Australian cybersecurity authorities, as well as organisations affected under new standards being developed by the federal government. The move's been prompted by OpenAI's three-month delay in alerting the government of website breaches. The ABC understands the government wants to mandate notifying the Australian Signals Directorate in addition to any organisation breached by an AI agent. And SpaceX's next generation Starship rocket has reached orbit for the first time, aiming for 6 laps around Earth to prove its readiness for NASA's Artemis moon program. It was Starship's 14th full-scale launch from Texas's southern tip in 3 years. And there'll be more news at 6 o'clock.
0: Thank you, Ben. What about these extraordinary pictures at City Beach of the whale washed up?
1: Insane.
0: I've just got the TV on with ABC's News Breakfast in the background where we're getting wall-to-wall national coverage. What is it? Perth only makes the news when we have sharks and whales.
1: I know, there's something about it. But that vision is extraordinary. Yesterday we were watching the live helicopter feed come through and, you know, we'd heard that there was a shark alert out, but it's, you know, you don't often get that view.
0: Yeah.
1: And when we got that picture in, there was, I think, at least 2 sharks right on the shore, like right up to it, sort of in the wash of the whale. And it was insane. And apparently you could see it from the beach. We were getting reports from the reporters down there and other punters who were going down for a look. So they were right on the shore.
0: Hundreds of people on the shoreline there watching. And yeah, I mean, we know the sharks are there. That's we're always told it. Yeah. When they're drawn in that close, you go, whew, okay. And they're big ones.
1: Yes.
0: They're big ones.
1: Huge.
0: Ben, thank you.
1: Thank
0: we'll
1: you.
0: Hear you with the news at 6 o'clock. If you were down at City Beach yesterday, what did you see? Why did you decide to head down? Give me a call, 1300 221 1025. You know, it was a public holiday, so it attracted some pretty big crowds. And yeah, one of the blokes who was taking some of that spectacular vision with his drone will chat to you a little later on the breakfast show this morning about what he saw.
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0: Well, I hope I'm not having a career crisis, but I will be down there at the Royal Show today. So if you're heading down with the fam, I'd love to see you. I'm going to be with the ABC crew. We are in the Farm to Food Pavilion, and pretty much when I can get out of here and head down to Claremont, I'm aiming to be down there about 11 a.m. today. The show opens at 10. I'm going to head in there about 11 to the Farm to Food Pavilion, run you through some of the radio and TV technology down there. So if you're at the show and you can swing by, I would love to see you. Now, at 27 minutes to 6 on a Tuesday, we do music history. And coming up in just a few minutes, we're going to talk today about some protest songs. I'm sure you will have many. There have been so many protest songs. That's what music's used for a lot over the years, isn't it? To protest about things. There was that recent controversy with Ed Sheeran and his tour and the artist pulling out. I'll talk to you a bit about that, but just got us thinking about some of these big protest songs and music being used in that sort of form of protest. If you want to send through some suggestions, yes, the text line's open, but I would rather chat to you and see if we can play some of your tunes this morning. 1300 221 1025. Music history coming up next at 26 to 6.

0: Time of Your Life. That's Green Day on 102.5 ABC Perth. On this Tuesday morning, back to work, 24 minutes to 6. Now we're sitting on just 9 degrees outside and we are told again that we are expecting some rain today. There hasn't been much, has there? We're heading for a top of 20 degrees.
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0: Yeah, I thought we'd get our little protest movement happening this morning on the breakfast program for music history. There's been a bit of controversy lately on the Ed Sheeran tour with artists pulling out after Macklemore was dumped as a support act over his political views and public statements. It just kind of got us thinking about protest songs. There have been many. It is a very long list, I'll give you that. But we've put together a fairly diverse list this morning. Some Australian artists, some overseas artists. If you'd like to add to that list, please feel free to get in touch. The number to call, 1300 221 0025. While I chat to our music historian today, Dr. Liz Dufresne, Associate Professor in Media at the University of Technology in Sydney. Good morning to you, Liz.
3: Hello, Mark. How you doing?
0: Yeah, going well, thank you. Are you in the mood for a bit of a protest this morning?
3: Always.
0: There's plenty of music about protests and protest action and people taking stands, isn't there?
3: Yeah, there's been a lot in the news at the moment, particularly the Ed Sheeran tour and, you know, Macklemore. And then I think, I don't know, there are many people left at the moment on that tour. So there's lots going on that front at the moment, yeah.
0: Yeah, there certainly is. So, you know, that is someone taking a stand for what they believe in. That's resulted in all sorts of drama with an Ed Sheeran tour, as you say. But what about some artists then over time who have stood up for causes? I guess Sinead O'Connor springs to mind.
3: Yeah, absolutely. And Sinead, the wonderful thing about someone like Sinead O'Connor is that they were really kind of ahead of their time. So Sinead, proud Irish woman, got herself into a lot of controversy, a lot of trouble in 1992 when she performed Saturday Night Live. She did the most beautiful cover, acoustic cover of Bob Marley's song War. And at the end of the performance, she ripped up a picture of the then Pope of the Catholic Church.
0: That's right.
3: And the point was to draw attention to accusations of child abuse within the Catholic Church. And years later, proper investigations followed and, you know, lots of people sort of turned back to Sinead effectively to apologise and say, you know, you were right to draw attention to this. But it was a very, very bold and strong thing to do at the time.
4: Until

0: Sinead O'Connor. Yeah, that was so powerful at the time when you think we're going back 34 years. Liz Dufresne, so going back to a proud Irish woman, as you said, let's bring it back to an Australian artist.
1: Yeah, so a group here, great Australian.
2: I sing more.

Apples, but this track in particular, January 26, which came out a decade ago, was really in the heart of protest movement that's been happening, well, for 200 years, arguably, talking about what commemorating that particular day means to different people in Australia, in particular what it means for First Nations people to, you know, commemorate a day that was had very different consequences for First Nations people than what it did to other people in Australia.

0: January 26th. That's the song, AB Original, featuring Dan Sultan. And that is a debate which will go on forever and ever, unless the date of Australia Day has changed, I'm sure. And before I get accused of taking any sides, I'm chatting about protest songs with Dr. Liz Dufresne on 102.5 ABC Perth. It's music history. And Liz, you know, these are important messages that artists use, and they do them in so many different ways. You've got an artist next, and I'm laughing already because, well, you set the scene. This was when Pauline Hanson first got into politics. We're talking 30 years ago, aren't we?
1: Yeah, Pauline 1.0. So the artist I'm talking about is Pauline Pantsdown, who's an artist musician here in Sydney called Simon Hunt. And Simon's approached a proud queer man who was reacting to Pauline Hanson's comments in the late 90s about homosexuality being unnatural. And so, and again, this, if people are interested, if they don't know, younger folks might not know how long debates around and with Pauline Hanson's politics have been going on, but yeah, it's been literally lifetimes for some. Lots of my students don't realise this, right?
0: Isn't that interesting? I saw some kids just a weekend ago who were returning from a rally in the city, and they were literally school kids were protesting against Pauline Hanson and her policies. And I was just thinking that you guys weren't even born. She's been around for 30 years.
1: Yeah, which is really interesting too, isn't it? Because I guess this is the great thing, right? We live in a democracy, so people should be able to understand, express their views, be part of debate.
0: Yeah.
1: And somebody like Pauline Pantsdown, his idea was to use music as a way to engage, and in particular as a way to just draw attention to some of the things that he felt Pauline was saying that just didn't make sense or were contradictory.
0: Yeah.
1: So when he first released the first track, which was called Backdoor Man, he actually also used it as a teaching device when Pro Tools was new. So he was teaching sound production, and he used it to sort of play around with, take grabs of Pauline's speeches and rearrange them to make them say things that she definitely would not have said in real life.
0: Yes.
1: That attracted a lot of controversy, including a lawsuit from her, a cease and desist, a Triple J who were playing it at the time. But, you know, so there was lots of questions there around what is free speech, what is the role of an artist. You know, should an artist be able to take a public statement and rearrange it, you know, and play with it? Is that fair use? Is it fair enough? After this track, he released another track called I Don't Like It, which was a bit more toned down, but still got to the heart of what he thought was one of Pauline's key kind of weaknesses, for want of a better description, that she just, in his opinion, kept saying she didn't like things, but wasn't really getting to the heart of what she was going to do.
2: I don't like it when you've turned my voice about. I don't like it when you vote one nation out. My language has been murdered. My language has been murdered. My shopping trolley murdered. My groceries just gone. 1, 2, 3, 4, 5, 6, 7, 8. Racist, rubbish, racist, hate. 1, 2, 3, 4, 5, 6, 7, 8. Racist, rubbish, racist, feel the heat. I don't like it when railway lines are white. I don't like it when day becomes night. My language has been murdered.
0: That's so interesting when you say that about the sound production. You can hear Pauline Hanson's words being used but mixed about there by Simon Hunt, the artist known as Pauline Pantsdown. Pauline Hanson, if you're listening this morning, I'm sorry. You probably thought that was all left in the past 30 years ago. But
1: I suspect she didn't like it.
0: She did. She does not like it at all. Let's move on. Let's round it out. In fact, you started with

0: with an Irish artist, Sinead O'Connor. Let's talk about another very well-known Irish artist.
1: Yeah, so U2, I guess when we think about protest music, for me it's hard not to think about a band like U2. And because they're so big and so commercially successful, it's become a little bit of a... sort of Bono in particular has become a bit of a cliche, you know, every time there is a cause, there is Bono sort of for it. But I think it's important to remember that when, particularly when U2 started again as proud Irish artists, there was a lot to be said, you know. So the song that I've picked is Sunday Bloody Sunday, which came out in 1983 on their War album. And it was referencing an event that had only happened a decade earlier, the Sunday Bloody Sunday incident in Derry, where British troops shot and killed 14 unarmed civil rights protesters. So we're talking about something that's very real. It's not abstract, you know, for this artist.
0: Yeah, indeed. And a big song. And as you say, it was so recent at the time. 40-something years later, here we are, Sunday Bloody Sunday from U2. Thanks, Liz.
1: Thanks very much, Mark.

0: Sunday, bloody Sunday. That's U2 on 102.5 ABC Perth, rounding out music history for this Tuesday. We've been talking about protest songs. And I did say there's a long list. We couldn't get through even nearly some of them, but that's some of them. Over to you on 1300 221 0025. Let's go to Geraldton. Hello, Doug.
1: Good morning, Mark.
0: How you going? All right?
1: Yeah, well, I don't barrack for Fremantle, so I'm fine.
0: Okay. You had to bring that up, didn't you? You had to bring up the footy. Hey, what about a protest song? Give me a classic.
1: Well, I thought Give Peace a Chance was the ultimate protest song. And it's more relevant now than what it was during the day, I think.
0: Isn't it? 1969. Now, I think John Lennon did it with Yoko Ono, didn't he?
1: Yeah, I think so. And I vaguely remember a whole bunch of old hippies in the film clip chanting and carrying on. And, yeah, so.
0: Let's have a little reminder.

Thanks for that one, Doug. Give Peace a Chance from 1969. John Lennon, Yoko Ono, and a whole lot of hippies sitting around. I like the description, Doug. Now, a whole lot of suggestions coming through. Many war-related songs, as you would expect. Masters of War by Bob Dylan, says Juliet. Still Unbroken by Lynyrd Skynyrd, says Trev. And a lot of last-minute votes coming through saying, what do you mean you had no Midnight Oil in there? Yeah, fair point, fair point. When you talk about protest bands, Tony says it's got to be US Forces.

0: US Forces from Midnight Oil. Yeah, plenty of protest songs from the Oils over the years. That's it for Music History today. It is 7 minutes to six. I'm going to ask Jessica Lingard if we're finally going to get a bit of rain today in just a moment.
1: What do you get when you put a bunch of comedians, criminologists, and Australia's most compelling crimes on telly together? You'll have to wait and see, won't you? Join me, Julia Zemiro, as we dig into false confessions, criminal profiles, and the cases the country never quite got over. Turns out, funny people ask the best questions.
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0: Yes, that's tomorrow night, Crime Night, with Julia Zemiro, and she will chat to you about that new show on The Breakfast Program tomorrow. Looking forward to chatting to Julia then.
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0: At 6 minutes to six, Jessica Lingard, good morning.
4: Good morning.
0: I'm being a little weather nerd. I kept looking at the rain totals yesterday because there were some showers around. It's so fun. We discussed this yesterday about how, you know, a few little drips and drops sometimes don't quite make it into the gauge.
4: No, look, unfortunately, only 0.2 of a millimetre into the official Perth Metro gauge in Mount Lawley. Other sites around the metro did report some showers after 9 a.m. yesterday, including out towards Bullsbrook, Garden Island. Bickley got some, Swan Valley got some. So, I mean, everybody got a little bit of something.
0: Yeah, exactly.
4: The rain gauges are only 30 centimetres in diameter, so you got to be a pretty good crack shot in order to get these isolated showers to hit the goal.
0: What about today then?
4: Well, there are still a few little of those isolated showers around today ahead of a cold front that's going to be coming through overnight tonight into tomorrow morning. It'll reach the southwest capes this evening and then push into the metro area fairly early tomorrow morning. And then we'll start to see conditions clearing and improving to take us through to the end of the month tomorrow and start us off on our October journey on Thursday with a bit of sunshine. We've got some ridges of high pressure. We've got a west coast trough making its way back for the end of the week. So things are feeling a little bit more springish for the end of the month. We do still have that very slow-moving trough for the interior of the state, and there were some quite severe thunderstorms yesterday for parts of the Goldfields and Esperance District, and there's been some reports of incredibly large hailstones as well. That trough is still in the area, but as I say, it is slowly shifting eastwards. Still got some storms today for parts of the interior and the eastern Goldfields and throughout the Eucla as well. Once we get a bit of heating into the day, there is the risk that those storms could become severe once again. So really important that you are, if you are in the region, make sure that you do have the Bomb Weather app on your phone so that when a warning is issued or if a warning is issued, you'll get that notification to your phone straight away. Now, while we're in the area of the interior, and we've got a couple of minutes, I just wanted to mention that there's been a lot of very slow-moving stationary troughs through the interior of the state this month, to the point where some of the roadhouses that record weather have had 10 to 20 times their typical September rainfall, which is just incredible. I mean, it makes sense when your typical rainfall is only 3.4 millimetres, but when you add it all up, there is a station that's been there, Chukayila, which is a roadhouse east of Laverton. They've had just over 70 millimetres, and that is just over 20 times their typical rainfall
0: It's
4: for
0: not
4: September.
0: Very often Chukalila gets in that. What was it?
4: Chukayila. Yes. And I hope I've pronounced that correctly.
0: Well, they've finally cracked a mention, so well done with your rainfall.
4: Yeah, they've got a nice roadhouse there. It's open every day. I've been Googling them trying to find out the pronunciation. So Jess says hi.
0: If you're from Chukayila, give us a call. Tell us if we got it wrong.
4: Fantastic. Otherwise, around the rest of the state, couple of little showers with that trough line through the western parts of the Pilbara and fine and clear conditions in the Kimberley today. For our temperatures, if you're sitting in Derby today, we're going for a mostly sunny top of 36 degrees. Marble Bar, partly cloudy conditions, a top of 37 degrees. If you're in Denham today, a sunny top of 23 degrees for your forecast. York, a possible shower and a top of 20 degrees. Eucla, showers and a possible storm today and again tomorrow, but then mostly sunny conditions from Thursday. Top of 22 degrees today. Katanning, cloudy and 19 degrees, and it'll be showers increasing for Busselton, a top of 18 degrees. Across the metro area, as I mentioned, a couple of those sort of just stop-start isolated showers today. They will be increasing as we get closer closer to this evening. We've got some prefrontal showers that are making their way towards the metro area ahead of the front moving in early tomorrow morning, going for a top of 20 degrees today, 19 degrees tomorrow with those showers easing, and then a bit of sunshine on the stage for Friday and Saturday.
0: Lovely. Now, you're right. I'm in my headphones. I'm sensing a little bit of a blocked, you know, something or other.
4: Sorry.
0: No, don't apologise. I just wanted to make sure you're all right. I thought, she's got a bit of a cold. I can tell.
4: My husband had a cold last week, and he has so lovingly donated that to me over the weekend. I'm not on long service leave. I'm taking annual leave next week for the school holidays, and I just feel really guilty taking sick leave in the few days before I'm taking annual leave. So I'm pushing through, and hopefully, I've got a day off tomorrow, so I'll be
0: okay. I'll be fine. You're a trooper. You're a trooper, and you don't spread it around co-workers because you're working on your own.
4: No, that's right.
0: Hey, hang on. Breaking news: Tom from Mullaloo says it's pronounced chukla.
4: Oh.
0: How's it spelt?
4: Great question. T-J-U-K-A-Y-I-R-L-A. And I got the pronunciation from the FAQ page on the Chukayila Roadhouse. It says there are several ways of pronouncing this place, but the most common is Chukayila.
0: Okay. And another one's coming through. Accent on the chook. Okay, we'll get back to you on that. Thank you, Jess.
4: Chookayila. All right, thank you.
0: Thank you, Jess. It's time for the news at 6 o'clock.
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6: 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We're from Middle Swan. 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
7: Good morning, ABC News with Ben Gabbana. The Reserve Bank is widely anticipated to lift interest rates to their highest level in 15 years today. The Treasurer has defended Labor's track record on inflation, saying high petrol prices are to blame rather than government spending. Jim Chalmers has pointed to a budget deficit $6 billion lower than the May forecast as proof the government has been limiting spending growth. Chief Economist at Westpac and a former RBA Assistant Governor, Lucy Ellis, says the Reserve Bank Board has a tough decision ahead.
8: There are a lot of competing pressures going on affecting the Australian economy at the moment, and many of them are not sourced from Australia. Remember, we've got an energy price shock coming from the conflict in the Middle East. We've got pressures coming from the El Nino and what that might be doing to food prices.
7: Authorities are working to remove a whale carcass from City Beach, which has been closed due to shark sightings. Kaysen Ho reports.
9: Surf lifesavers found the whale early yesterday morning. Several large sharks have been spotted circling in nearby waters, prompting authorities to close the beach. Town of Cambridge Mayor Gary Mack says the carcass will likely be transported to landfill rather than being moved into the ocean.
10: We are having to get specialist contractors and transport to retrieve the carcass.
9: Mr. Mack says the beach will remain closed until the carcass is removed, which he expects to be done by the end of the day.
7: Five men accused of being involved in an alleged terror plot at a UK airbase have been released on bail. Here's Europe correspondent Elias Kluwer in London.
11: UK counter-terror police say the five men suspected of being involved in an alleged terror plot targeting the Fairford airbase in southwest England were all British nationals in their 20s. The men have been released on bail under strict conditions, and police are investigating whether they had links to any foreign governments, including Iran. The airbase that was allegedly targeted is occasionally used by American long-range bombers, and Tehran has previously threatened the UK if it continued to aid the US war effort. But the Iranian government has denied any involvement and says claims linking the country to the foiled plot are a Western conspiracy.
7: Goodman Group has withdrawn plans for a $1.2 billion data centre on Sydney's North Shore after fierce community opposition. National AI reporter Cam Wilson has the story.
12: The three-storey Project Mars development in Lane Cove would have been about 20 metres from the nearest home. Lane Cove West Public School was just 160 metres away. Local groups opposed the project and took their concerns to a Senate inquiry last week. At that hearing, Liberal Senator Sarah Henderson repeatedly urged Goodman to abandon the proposal. Goodman has now told the New South Wales Planning Department it won't proceed with the project. The company says it considered changes in the policy and regulatory environment, alongside feedback from the community.
7: The Greens are expected to select a new leader in the coming days after the sudden resignation of Larissa Waters from the top job. Nick Parmeter reports.
13: Senator Larissa Waters has announced she's standing down as party leader due to a chronic kidney condition that's worsened in recent months. The 49-year-old has only been in the role for 16 months, replacing Adam Bandt after he lost his lower house seat in the 2025 federal election. Senator Waters will take a leave of absence to focus on her health before returning to her upper house duties. The Greens party room will now meet to discuss who will replace her as leader. Senator Waters has expressed gratitude for her stint as leader, but admits she needs to go at a slower pace as she focuses on her recovery.
7: A young boy is safe after being rescued from strong currents at Broome's Town Beach on Sunday morning. The boy had been playing near the jetty when he was suddenly swept away by the tide. A local man jumped in with a float before a nearby boat pulled both of them safely to shore. Witness Melissa Hammond says a fisherman even attempted to reel the pair in from the jetty.
14: Then a man who was fishing casted his line out to the boy and the man holding onto the ring who were not getting anywhere. Wrapped it around his hand and the other guy was reeling in, but then the line snapped.
7: In sport, Nathan Ellis and Joel Davies will miss tomorrow night's final one-day international of Australia's cricket tour of South Africa. Ellis has a left side strain after leaving the field from bowling only four overs in the second game in Johannesburg. He'll return to Australia for further imaging and a period of rehabilitation. Davies sustained a right hamstring strain while fielding and will also return home for further imaging and assessment. Taking a look at Perth's weather today, partly cloudy with a high chance of showers, most likely during this evening, light winds becoming westerly 15 to 20 kilometres an hour in the middle of the day, then becoming light in the evening. We're heading for a forecast top of 20 degrees. Right now in the city, it's 9.5. 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
3: 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Traffic.
0: It's 6:05. Let's go to main roads. Bernie, what is happening? It's back to work today for a lot of people.
15: Oh, Gibbo, it is back to work for a lot of people and back to driving a bit more carefully, especially when the roads are going to be a little bit slippery in some suburbs this morning. Look, at three crashes. One is on Tonkin Highway southbound before Dunreath Drive in the Perth Airport area. It is heavy on the approach with a lot of debris across the road, so please allow for a safe merge and please be very patient there. The other crash is on Roe Highway eastbound just before Tonkin Highway Kewdale in the left turn lane, but cars can get around it again. Please drive safely. And the third one's on Tonkin Highway southbound near Morley Drive East in Bayswater. The good news, they're all in that left median strip again. Drive safely. And that's the latest from Main Roads.
3: 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Stay for our presenter's career crisis. 102.5 ABC Perth. Perth is waking up. The kettle's on. And Mark Gibson is here to start the day with you. Everything Perth to start your day. This is Breakfast on 102.5 ABC Perth.
0: Yes, good morning to you. 6:06 on this Tuesday, the 29th of September. You just heard a little snippet about the Royal Show. I'm heading down there today, so I hope the rain stays away just for a little while because I'll jump on the train, walk over to the showgrounds. I'm going to be in that Farm to Food Pavilion with the ABC crew at about 11 o'clock this morning. So if you're taking the family to the show and you're hanging around with looking for something to do, come over and say g'day, spin the wheel, win some prizes. See how radio and TV are done with our ABC, both, yeah, radio and TV presenters popping along during the week. And as I said, I'll be there about 11 o'clock this morning. Lots of news to bring you today, including the closure of Perth beaches, certainly around that city beach area. You wouldn't want to be going anywhere near the water at the moment with that dead whale washing up yesterday morning, attracting sharks to the area. We'll get the latest for you across the breakfast program this morning, including a chat with the bloke who put his drone up and got some pretty spectacular pictures of the sharks right on the shoreline. And we know the sharks are in the ocean. When you see them that close, you kind of go, whoa, okay. But the reason, of course, is they're looking for a little free feed on that whale carcass. The beaches remain closed. Do not be heading into the water. There are still sharks in the area and the carcass is yet to be moved. So we'll see if we can find out some more info for you across the morning. Now, Frio fans, Friends, we spent a lot of time lamenting that heartbreaking loss yesterday on The Breakfast Show, and I don't want to dwell on it too much for you this morning, but I will chat to the Dockers head of football, Joe Briety. He's made himself available this morning for a bit of a post-mortem, bit of a chat about the GF and what went wrong, and with one eye, of course, towards 2027, even though it's pretty hard to think that far ahead right now. Dockers fans, I know you're still grieving that loss, many of you, the one that got away, but I'll chat to Joe Briety, the head of football, after 7 o'clock this morning. And a significant day. Look, a couple of reasons. There's the interest rate rise that everyone's expecting. That'll come through at around lunchtime. We'll have a chat about what that could mean with the highest rates if they go up 0.25%, the highest official rates in 15 years. So plenty more to come this morning.
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0: It is 9 minutes past six. Well, as I mentioned, at least three Perth beaches have been closed after that whale carcass washed ashore at City Beach yesterday morning, attracting sharks to the area. Now, the alert was sounded, it was around 7:30 yesterday morning when surf lifesavers made the discovery. They saw the sharks in the area as well. ABC reporter Lucy Murray was down at City Beach yesterday speaking to locals and visitors.
16: Fins break through the whitewash barely 5 metres from the sand at City Beach. The surf life-saving helicopter sighting a 5-metre great white. Beaches closed from Swanbourne to Floreat. But that didn't stop hundreds flocking to the sand for the public holiday spectacle.
17: Pretty impressive, yeah. A couple of big sharks swimming around.
18: So this is where we always come to go swimming and whatnot, so it's not very good.
19: The smell over there is really gross. It smells like rotten fish.
20: See, we love the ocean very much, so this is a big part of our lifestyle, you know, being in the ocean. So seeing a creature like this wash up is unusual and exciting.
16: The town of Cambridge is now working out how to dispose of this carcass. Their options, drag it out to sea or bury it in landfill.
21: What the town is really emphasising is that people should not swim in this area at all or even take their dogs out.
16: The shark activity around 14 kilometres south of where swimmer Greg O'Neill was killed 10 days ago. That was the third fatal shark attack in the state this year. Swimmers once again urged to stay clear.
0: Yeah, Lucy Murray filed that report for the ABC last night. She was speaking with some locals and, as I say, plenty of visitors. There were a few hundred people who gathered on the shoreline yesterday. And you heard the voice of the town of Cambridge Mayor Gary Mack in there. He's been looking at with his colleagues about what to do with this carcass. I would have thought they had an opportunity to tow it out to sea, but it looks like they're leaning towards it heading for landfill, potentially later today once they get the equipment in to remove that big dead whale. It's about 13 metres in length and weighs about 30 tonnes. And some of those sharks have been as big as 5 metres spotted in the area. A little later on this morning, I'll chat to a wildlife photographer who had his drone up there yesterday and captured some pretty remarkable pictures.
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0: All right, 11 past six. Well, SpaceX has launched its Starship rocket into orbit for the first time overnight, completing a key milestone in the Artemis moon mission.
22: Burn 2 has started. Single Raptor still lit, doing the work to push us into orbit.
23: 2 shut down.
22: Burn 2 shut down. No alerts or alarms on the board. That's always a great thing to hear.
23: Sponsor here. Starship is orbital.
22: Successful orbital insertion burn. Starship is in orbit.
0: The mission was scheduled to last 10 hours, but ended after just 3 hours because of an engine problem. It deployed 26 Starlink satellites before ending the journey with a controlled and fiery touchdown in the Pacific Ocean. So, how successful was it? Here's the BBC's Rebecca Morell.
24: 3, 2, 1.
25: The start of a critical test for the biggest and most powerful rocket ever built as SpaceX's Starship blasted off.
22: All right, a little more than 35 seconds into the flight, 33 out of 33 engines lit.
25: Its aim was to get into orbit around the Earth for the very first time. A few minutes into the flight, the lower part of the rocket separated. The upper section, called the ship, continued, providing a bird's-eye view of the Earth far below. One of its engines, though, had failed, but SpaceX decided to push on to meet its main mission objective.
1: Successful orbital insertion burn. Starship is in orbit.
25: It meant the 26 satellites on board could be deployed, in another first for the SpaceX team. But 90 minutes into the planned 10-hour flight, SpaceX announced they were cutting the mission short. The spacecraft eventually landed in the Pacific Ocean, with a big explosion as it hit the waves. This was the 14th test flight for Starship, and NASA is keeping a close eye on its progress. The Starship rocket is providing a vital role in the US space agency's Artemis program and its plans to put astronauts back on the moon by 2028. There's still a long way to go.
0: Yes, there is. That's the BBC's Rebecca Morell with that report. At 13 past 6 on 102.5 ABC Perth, nice to be with you on this Tuesday. I know many of you will be heading back to work today, others off with the school holidays. Whatever you're up to, we do have some rain forecast today and a top of 20 degrees. Don't let that deter you, though, from going to the Royal Show. I'll be heading along there a little bit later on this morning. Well, coming up in just a moment, the end of the credit card surcharge. How on earth are they going to police that? That's what I want to know. It's due to happen on Thursday. That's the 1st of October when those surcharges are supposed to go. How will they magically disappear? We'll find out how it all works in just a moment at 14 past 6. Here's Spandau Ballet.
2: Thank you for coming home. Sorry that the chairs are all warm. I left them here. I could

0: Spandau Ballet and Gold on 102.5 ABC Perth. It's 18 past six. This is Tuesday morning. Going to talk to you about those credit card surcharges in just a sec. They are supposed to be disappearing in a couple of days. Maybe let me know if you have already seen some places dropping the surcharge, because I'm still seeing it everywhere and I'm not sure how it's all going to come to an end on Thursday. If you'd like to tell me what you've been seeing, 1300 22 1025.
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0: Yeah, 19 past six now. Well, we'll tick over to October on Thursday, and that's the day those credit card surcharges are supposed to come to an end. I say supposed to because heaps of places are still charging you extra when you pay for something by credit card. So I'm not sure how they're all going to magically stop within the next 48 hours. But anyway, let's talk about what's changing, what it means for prices and for the future of good old-fashioned cash. Professor Steve Worthington is a payment systems expert from Swinburne University. Good morning, Steve.
8: Good morning, Mark.
0: How on earth will this work? Will the surcharge really magically end on Thursday?
8: Yes, it will. It'll be, forced. It'll stop. No more surcharging from Thursday onwards. And the people who'll be making sure that's the case are the likes of Visa and MasterCard, because it's in their structure that they don't like surcharging, and they're going to. If a merchant continues surcharging, it'll be Visa and MasterCard who punish them.
0: So they enforce it. So I'm just trying to. I never quite know how this works, but the retailer. Has the power, the merchant has the power to kind of do what they want with the prices. But if they're continuing with that, those providers, MasterCard, Visa, whatever, will say, no, you've got to stop.
8: That's right, exactly, yeah.
0: And will there be any penalties if they continue?
8: I've no idea on that one. I don't think anybody has.
0: Okay. It gets back to my point of how does it magically stop? But anyway.
8: Okay, I mean, this goes back quite a bit. I mean, surcharging was introduced in Australia in the 1st of January 2003, so that's 24 years almost now since it's been having surcharging. And I can tell you why that came in, but I can't tell you now what happens when it stops surcharging. But it will be the enforcers, it will not be the RBA or the government, it'll be Visa and MasterCard, etc.
0: Interesting, yeah, it's not the ACCC, it's not the government, it's the Visa and MasterCard and those providers. Okay, so look, price, what impact do you see this having? Is it an opportunity then for retailers to say, we're ending the credit card surcharge, but we're hiding it in a price rise?
8: That may well be the case for many of them. It's a decision the merchant has to make. I mean, I've always thought of surcharging, particularly now, as a little bit of extra for the merchants. It seems to me that the surcharging amount is a lot higher than actually the cost of what they're paying for, the merchant service fees. So I think there will be some money added on by some merchants, but it's up to them whether they do that or not. One thing I'll take us on to afterwards is the arrival, the people going back to using cash as well.
0: Yeah, no, go on. We'll talk about that then, because there's some sort of incentives, aren't there, or the possibility of discounts if you use cash.
8: That's right. And you mentioned it before, the ACCC came out very firmly a couple of weeks ago and said specifically it is very legal to offer a discount if you're accepting cash. So this will be, I went to a shop the other day, they'd already started it, bought a coffee, it said pay cash 10% discount. So I think this could see a slight revival in the use of cash in that kind of situation where the merchant's prepared to discount because you're paying with cash.
0: Isn't that interesting? We know the old cashy, if you get a tradie or someone, you can pay cash and usually negotiate a cheaper deal, but you're talking about it in the regular bricks and mortar shop.
8: Yes, indeed, but it's a similar idea, really. I guess the Brexit, the small shop doesn't necessarily have to tell the ATO all of the money it's taken, but it will come to force. I think where a lot of merchants will say, yes, I'll take cash, and we'll discount that, and then that's hopefully gets us away from paying merchant service fees to start with.
0: It's going to be so interesting to see what happens. As I say, we're drawing so close now. This is on Thursday of this week. It becomes October 1. That's when these new rules and way of shopping really is supposed to come in. So I shouldn't be too concerned. When I'm around, looking at shops now where they're still charging that, I was almost tempted to say something yesterday, but, you've got to have to phase this out this week. But I thought, no, Mark, let them do their thing. There's places like the Royal Show. The Perth Royal Show is on at the moment, and it is wall-to-wall credit card machines with people charging surcharges, and the show ends on Saturday. Do they magically switch over on Thursday?
8: That's a great question. I've got no idea on that one.
0: I knew that would be a curly one for you, Steve. I'm chatting to Professor Steve Worthington from Swinburne. He is a payment systems expert, so you know how all this stuff works. There's impacts for retailers, for customers, for everyone, really, isn't it? It's a big change.
8: It is a big change, and leading down another track there, it's also quite interesting for credit card holders, because credit card, the companies, the banks that issue credit cards, they're finding that their income is diminishing as well. A thing called the interchange has been reduced by the RBA. So what we might see, what we're already seeing, is many of those credit cards where people use that spending to get frequent flyer points or free travel insurance, that's being sort of watered down considerably. So I think credit cards are in for a tough time as well. We might be thinking that we don't need a credit card. We can work on a debit card basis.
0: Yes. That's a really good point. There are going to be all sorts of extra little hidden things with all this. I've got a message here from Tracy saying yesterday, bearing in mind public holiday in WA yesterday, a $6.50 takeaway coffee became $7.29. When I queried, I was told it was a public holiday and a card surcharge. Now, we're not going to get rid of the public holiday. That's supposed to be the extra, staff costs, extra wages, isn't it? That's the surcharges in that sense will stay, just not with your standard credit card purchase.
8: That's correct. Yes, very much so. And give me a second. One of my turning points when I grew to dislike surcharging was I went to a restaurant a few years ago with my family, and I paid the bill, and they asked me if I wanted to take a tip, and I said, the service was good, so I gave a tip. When I looked at my receipt, I'd been surcharged on the tip as well as the actual cost of the food and drink. So I thought that was taking it to its extremes. And that's why I think if I'm going to give a tip in future, I'll give a tip in cash to the people
0: which gets us right back to that point you wanted to make from the start about cash returning. That's going to be absolutely fascinating to see if people start ditching credit cards, using cash, and being able to get some sort of a discount for doing so. Is that going to be leaving it open to some potential legal issues, though? Because, I'm sort of avoiding the elephant in the room when I was half joking before about the cashies. The whole thing is, avoiding paying tax.
8: Yeah.
0: Well,
8: true. Yeah, that will come into it, I'm sure. But also, it'll be a case of retaining your customers. I mean, if you're going to throw a lot of extra money into the cost of what you're selling, people might think, "Oh, I'll go somewhere else because it's cheaper there." Yeah. So it's got something in there for the merchants as well. But as you say, it could also be for nefarious purposes as well.
0: Indeed, Steve. Thanks for explaining all that. We'll touch base with you again once this is all coming into effect, because I'm really, really interested to see how it all works out. I'm glad I stumped you with the Royal Show question. We've got no idea what's going to happen there. Thanks for your time.
8: It's my pleasure.
0: Professor Steve Worthington from Swinburne. The Royal Show with all those FPOS machines and everything else, how on earth would they change that over in the next 48 hours? We'll have to wait and see. All right, have you got any info? 1300 22 1025.

0: the Mamas and the Papas. California Dreamin' on 102.5 ABC Perth. The 6:30 news is almost here. And then I want to talk a bit more about this interest rate rise that everybody seems to be forecasting for later today, how that will impact you, and Minute to Win It with those zoo passes to give away.
1: Good morning, ABC News with Ben Gabbana. The WA Council of Social Services says a widely anticipated rate hike today will push struggling families into further distress. The Reserve Bank is expected to increase the cash rate to its highest level in 15 years. WACoS Chief Executive Louise Gelito says the rate

0: rise will be too much for many households with mortgages.
1: The interest rate's one thing, then there's the fuel, then there's the price of food going up, the price of insurance going up. It's the cumulative effect, and this will really push people into further hardship.
0: City Beach remains closed as authorities come up with a plan to remove a whale carcass from the shore. The carcass was found yesterday, and authorities closed the beach after sighting several large sharks in nearby waters. Town of Cambridge Mayor Gary Mack says he hopes to have the whale removed by the end of the day.
2: Currently, the beaches are closed from Swanbourne up to past Floreat, and they will remain closed until the carcass is removed and there are no sightings of sharks in the area.
0: A 70-year-old man has died after the motorcycle he was riding hit another vehicle in Perth's north. Police say about 2:30 yesterday afternoon, the male rider was travelling on Old Yanship Road in Karrabooda when his BMW motorcycle collided with a Mitsubishi SUV. The rider was taken to hospital but died from his injuries. The 76-year-old driver was uninjured. Major crash investigators are urging anyone with information to contact Crime Stoppers. Overseas, and five British men who were arrested on suspicion of preparing a terrorist act near an Air Force base in southwest England have been released on bail. Europe correspondent Elias Kluwer has more from London.
3: Police arrested them here in the UK on Sunday, but have since said that they have been released on bail, albeit under strict conditions. That decision surprising the US President Donald Trump, who said a short time ago that, quote, he wouldn't have done that. Now, counter-terror police say that the investigation is far from over. They are investigating whether the men had any links to foreign governments, including, we hear, to Iran. And the Iranian government had previously warned the UK that it would retaliate if it continued to aid the US war effort. However, the Iranian government has since categorically denied any involvement.
0: US President Donald Trump has confirmed US negotiators have spoken with Iranian officials through mediators today. Mr. Trump rejected Iran's latest peace proposal over the weekend, and Tehran has since said that it's ready for the war to resume, but also open for diplomacy. Mr. Trump has told reporters at the Oval Office that his team has spoken with mediators, and he's doubled down on claims that the US has the upper hand.
4: We're going to win. As far as I'm concerned, it's going to be one way or the other. It's going to go pretty quickly.
0: Israel's Prime Minister Benjamin Netanyahu has visited the leader of the United Arab Emirates over the weekend, fueling controversy around what he knew about the October 7 attacks before they happened. Middle East correspondent Caitlin Kelly reports.
5: Benjamin Netanyahu was under pressure after a secret four-hour trip to Abu Dhabi, where reports suggest he asked UAE leader Mohammed bin Zayed to deny warning him of the October 7th Hamas attacks. It follows a report by Israeli outlet Haaretz that this warning was given to Netanyahu and never passed to intelligence, a claim he denied. The Wall Street Journal and The Atlantic reported that Egyptian officials also warned Netanyahu before the attack, turning the lead up to October 7th into a contentious election issue, with Israelis due at the polls in just a month. Caitlin Kelly, ABC News, Jerusalem.
0: The Emirati state news agency WAM has confirmed the visit and reported the pair discussed bilateral relations. A SpaceX Starship rocket has crashed into the Pacific Ocean after completing a test flight into Earth's orbit earlier than planned. More from the BBC's Rebecca Morell.
6: 90 minutes into the planned 10-hour flight, SpaceX announced they were cutting the mission short. The spacecraft eventually landed in the Pacific Ocean with a big explosion as it hit the waves. This was the 14th test flight for Starship, and NASA is keeping a close eye on its progress. The Starship rocket is providing a vital role in the US Space Agency's Artemis program and its plans to put astronauts back on the moon by 2028. There's still a long way to go.
0: Western Australia's weather: showers and gusty thunderstorms over the South Interior, Eucla, Northern and Eastern Goldfields, Northeast Gascoyne and Inland Pilbara. Showers over the southwestern parts of the Southwest Land Division and in the afternoon about the Kimberley Coast. For Perth, a partly cloudy day, a high chance of showers, most likely during this evening. We're heading for a forecast top of 20 degrees. Tomorrow, showers easing in 19 after an overnight low of 12. Right now in the city, it's 10.2. 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
7: 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Traffic.
8: Thanks, Ben. It's 25 to 7. Let's go back to main roads. Bernie, a few crashes earlier. How are we looking? Yeah, they're still there for the moment, but the good news, TOWIs are in all those locations. So here's the list. One breakdown, Tonkin Highway southbound in Morley Drive. It's in the left median, so TOWIs are there too, so that's good. The other two crashes, the big one was Tonkin Highway southbound around Dunreath Drive. All that's been cleared off the left lane. However, incident response are on

0: on site, still just cleaning up a lot of debris, so continue to drive safely there. The other crash on Roe Highway near Tonkin Highway, Qdale, in that left turn lane, still there, taking a little bit of time, I know, but there's about four cars there that had the bingle, so it's going to take some time. Please be patient. That's the latest from Main Roads.
1: Matt O'Kine, disruptive in class. 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Becky Lucas, too clever for her own good.
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1: 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Oh, Ron Matt. Lewis, made her teacher cry. Luke McGregor, permanent detention.
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1: 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I'm Principal Julia Morris. 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
6: It's 24 minutes to 7 on this Tuesday morning. Yes, it's Tuesday after the long weekend. And, gee, it threatened to rain all weekend, didn't it? We didn't really get anything much in the official city gauge. Certainly around the outskirts of Perth, there was some rain. And just 0.2 mils fell early this morning. But we are expecting some more rain to fall today and into tomorrow. Now, coming up, I want to discuss with you the impacts of another interest rate rise. Are you someone who thinks that's just about enough to tip you over the edge with everything else going on at the moment, with the cost of fuel and groceries and insurance and everything else? What would another 0.25% rise do for your family budget? 1300 221 1025. We'll discuss that shortly. After 7 o'clock this morning, the footy boss at the Frio Dockers, Joe Brighty, is going to join me for a chat. Now, obviously yesterday descended into a little bit of a counselling session, both here on The Breakfast Show and with Nadia after me. She was chatting to her fellow Dockers tragics who were feeling a little bit tragic. I hope you don't mind me saying that, but it was so heartbreaking, that grand final loss on Saturday. Joe Brighty from the Dockers, he is the head of football, and he is going to chat to you straight after 7 o'clock this morning. So I got a bunch of questions for him. I won't go too hard. I know there's a lot of Dockers people who are still really suffering from that loss on Saturday afternoon. Now, when I mentioned Joe Brighty was coming up, Cheryl, you jumped on the blower. Good morning. How are you feeling?
7: Good morning. I'm great. I'm feeling really good, actually.
6: Why are you feeling so good?
7: Well, look, we had the best year with the Dockers. It was just so exciting. It was so fabulous. That grand final, okay, at the end of it, I wept. It was so sad. But the grand final was fabulous, you know, and we were so excited, and the boys did such a good job. I just want them to know that, yeah, we were a little bit disappointed, but we've had a fabulous, fabulous year. Oh. My family has become so close because, you know, we've been watching the Dockers. We've been going to as many games as we possibly could. And, you know, last week was so exciting. We went to the training sessions and we dressed up and we dyed our hair and... It was fabulous. Okay.
6: Cheryl, you are a good egg. You, thank you so much for bringing some positivity to it all this morning.
7: And look, we're looking forward to next year. It'll be another year, and this time the result will be a little bit different, I'm sure.
6: Oh, silver linings and all that, and good luck for 2027, hey? Those players, they look so shattered. I just hope they're not too hard on themselves.
7: Of course they were, and we were all shattered, but, you know, don't worry, boys. You gave us a fabulous year.
6: Well said. Beautifully said, Cheryl. Thank you so much for that.
5: 102.5 ABC Perth. Finance.
6: Oh, isn't that lovely? Just the silver lining of all that. It was a great season, and sometimes it's hard to remember all that. Sarah Wells, our finance expert. Morning to you. What's happening on the markets?
8: Look, morning, Gibbo. Yesterday we saw Asian markets kick off the week in mixed style as rising oil prices, higher bond yields and AI uncertainty weighed on regional sentiment. Now, our ASX 200 did start the week with a tiny gain. The benchmark index rose 0.15% to close at 8,679.7 points. But overnight on Europe, shares ended Monday's session little changed or muted as gains in the UK home builders were offset by climbing oil prices and higher bond yields. We did see the FTSE 100 edge lower overnight, closing down 0.1%. But on Wall Street, stocks dipped as global inflation concerns and continued tensions between the US and Iran pushed oil prices rises and Treasury yields higher. We saw the Dow fall 0.65, the S&P dropping 0.75%, and the NASDAQ managed to tumble 0.9%, Gibbo.
6: Well, surprisingly, maybe we had a bit of a higher day yesterday, didn't we? Today's all about interest rates and the impact of that expected rise, I guess.
8: It certainly is. And look, even with an interest rate hike on the cards for today, we are expecting our market to open the day about 6 points higher. We have managed to price that interest rate hike into the market already. We've seen crude oil up 0.95% overnight to $93.29 a barrel, and Brent crude is up 1.8% to US $106.18 a barrel. We've seen treasury yields higher. We saw the Dow fall 0.65, the S&P dropping 0.75%, and the NASDAQ managed to tumble 0.9%, Gibbo.
6: Well, surprisingly, maybe we had a bit of a higher day yesterday, didn't we? Today's all about interest rates and the impact of that expected rise, I guess.
8: It certainly is. And look, even with an interest rate hike on the cards for today, we are expecting our market to open the day.

0: And Gibbo, that's our morning markets wrap as we wait to see what the RBA does today.
1: Yes. And just a question without notice. I was looking at these when these economic figures come out. If I got this right, the interest rate decision obviously announced today, 12:30, and then inflation figures come out tomorrow. That's kind of skew if, isn't it? We kind of needed the inflation figures first.
0: Yes, but I think the powers that be might have already got privy to that information. So interest rate card, 90% on the cards. But what we'll be looking at is whether we're going to see another one this year.
1: Yes, a second. Well, no, we've already had this. It'd be four. Okay, I didn't even know that. Is that how silly I am? They get the heads up, do they, on the inflation figures before we all know them?
0: They probably have a good idea about what's going on way before they tell the market. But the market has priced in a 90% chance of an interest rate hike, and I even think even if inflation was to come in a little bit more favourably, it's still not enough to start to see interest rate cuts.
1: Gotcha. Thanks so much, Sarah.
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1: It's 18 to 7. Yeah, well, on that note, as you know, we are bracing for another rise in interest rates today. The RBA expected to lift that cash rate probably another 0.25%, which would take it to the highest level in about 15 years. It would be the fourth interest rate hike this year. And as you've heard, no guarantee that we won't be getting another one before Christmas, maybe on Melbourne Cup Day. Now, his critics say he's blaming everyone else, but the Treasurer, Jim Chalmers, says the war in Iran has played a large role in Australia's stubborn inflation rate.
3: I think a lot of Australians are bracing for an interest rate hike because it's the universal or near universal expectation of economists and markets that that's what we'll see this afternoon. We'll wait and see what the Reserve Bank announces. Obviously, people are already under very substantial pressure, and an interest rate rise would add to the pressure that a lot of Australians are feeling. From my point of view, from the government's point of view, we recognise the independence of the Reserve Bank, and we're focused on our part in the fight against inflation, which is to manage the budget responsibly, provide cost of living relief in an ongoing way, and also to deal with some of these longer term challenges in our economy. Well, what we saw in yesterday's budget outcome is that we have made very substantial progress improving the budget since we came to office. Spending as a share of GDP is much lower than when we came to office. We delivered a couple of surpluses. We've now got the deficit much lower. Public debt is a fraction of what we see in other countries, and that's because we have been managing the budget responsibly, and there is always more work to do. It's really important to remember that this inflation challenge in our economy has a number of sources. We do have an inflation challenge which is made much, much worse by developments in the Middle East. It means Australians are already paying a very hefty price for developments on the other side of the world. It's not the only thing that's going on in our economy, but what we'll see tomorrow in the inflation numbers is a big driver of the inflation that Australians are confronting right now comes from those decisions taken on the other side of the world to prolong a war which has been absolutely disastrous from a cost of living point of view for Australians.
1: That's the Federal Treasurer, Jim Chalmers, just speaking a short time ago to the ABC this morning at 16 minutes to 7. You're on 102.5 ABC Perth. So with rising fuel and grocery prices, what sort of a whack is this going to be? Another interest rate rise to the household budget. The decision, by the way, being announced at 12:30 WA time today. But for some families, I mean, it could be a tipping point where you can no longer afford to meet those mortgage repayments. Give me a call on 1300 221 1025 if you'd like to talk about the impacts of rising inflation and interest rates. Dr. Cassandra Goldie is the CEO of ACOS, the Australian Council of Social Service. Good morning, Cassandra.
4: Yes, good morning, Mark.
1: Now, you believe there are other ways of reducing inflation, don't you, that the Reserve Bank doesn't need to keep lifting interest rates?
4: Well, we're urging the Reserve Bank not to do this today. If we're raising interest rates further, we are really creating more unemployment by design. I mean, the biggest threat, Mark, to your living standards is if you lose your job. And we've already had successive interest rate rises from 2022. And over that time, we've seen a rise in unemployment. Unemployment now is up to 4.6%. And that means equivalent of about 200,000 more people are out of jobs than were back then. So we're very worried about this notion that, well, we'll use interest rates

0: Will drive up unemployment. I mean, there's some suggestion of getting to 5% as if that's something we should be aiming for in unemployment. And that would be a human disaster. I mean, we estimate that would affect about another 50,000 people losing their jobs. And I mean, Mark, of course, we're all worried about the flow-on effects of interest rate rises, including the cost of mortgages for those that have them. And but let's remember, again, the worst thing that can happen to you is if you lose your job. And so we are saying it's not the time for interest rate rises. It doesn't tackle the main causes of inflation, and we need the government to stay the course and more direct action from them.
1: This is it. Look, I have been there, done that. I can tell you firsthand, losing your job and having no income all of a sudden, it is just a massive, massive problem that is very hard to overcome.
0: Absolutely.
1: And look, and this is the thing. So you would have been really unhappy with those comments from Michelle Bullock, the Reserve Bank governor, the other day when she was talking about somehow that we might just need to suck it up and have more unemployment as a way of being able to somehow bring interest rates down. That is a very tough conversation to have with someone.
0: Well, it's absolutely not the way we should be approaching this. I mean, we need to see that the main causes of inflation at the moment are definitely on the supply side, and the Treasurer is right. I mean, the impacts in the Middle East have been really very tough, and the government has done a lot of action to try and secure fuel prices. There's more work to do there, and we do need to introduce that domestic gas reserve that will help on fuel costs. But we need to recognise that the measures that are needed to get on top of inflation are not about interest rate rises. I mean, on the demand side, there's very little evidence that the economy is overheating. I mean, inflation is not being driven because unemployment is too low. We don't have a wage price spiral going on. We need to make sure that we are very careful now, remembering that every interest rate rise, when it happens, it can take up to 12 months for the flow-on effects of that to play out in the economy, and unemployment is going up already.
1: We just heard from Jim Chalmers, the Federal Treasurer there, just speaking this morning, and he is getting some criticism for blaming the war on the Middle East a little too much. What do you think domestically Australia could be doing better to be bringing down inflation and therefore interest rates rather than just blame? And I know, look, I know you look at the graph of the way interest rates have gone, and we know during COVID times it went right down near zero, and it inevitably interest rates just had to climb up a bit. But they're starting to head into that territory where it's just going a bit too far.
0: Well, remembering that, I mean, the trimmed mean, so-called, of the inflation rate is about 3.6%, which is much lower than where we were back in 2022 when it was about 6.8%. And remembering we've had a raft of interest rate rises already, and so we certainly think the Reserve Bank should be sitting and let us see what plays out in the economy. In terms of what does need to be done to continue to drive down inflation and also protect those gains about relatively low unemployment, because it's so important that we commit to full employment in Australia. First of all, housing prices. So the tax reforms, we welcome them. That's playing out now in terms of driving down sort of the dramatic increases in housing costs. But I must say, Mark, we need to do more on rent increases. If you're a renter out there, it is really crushing.
1: Yes.
0: And we want governments to get together to say, we need to protect people who are renting. We need to put a limit on excessive rent increases. We're very worried that if interest rate goes up, then we'll find people in the market saying, well, we'll just put up rent increases and see how much we can get away with. And that has a really devastating human costs. So that's one. I mean, secondly, energy costs. Renewables definitely will continue to drive down energy costs over the medium term. That's happening. But at the moment, we're paying for subsidies for solar panels off energy consumer bills. We want the subsidies to move off the cost of energy bills and onto the budget. And that would reduce the cost of energy bills on average by about 7%. So these are examples of the sorts of structural changes we do need to do in the economy. Housing is a big part of the picture. The cost of energy is another, and we need to stay the course on that kind of action.
1: Just finally, just want to look at the numbers around a potential interest rate rise today, and we're looking at adding around another $100 a month on the average mortgage. I know there's no such thing as average, but we've just got to sort of even it out here, about on average $100 a month. When we're factoring in four rises this year, it becomes a bit closer to $450 per month, every month that you have to find extra.

0: and the potential of another interest rate rise later in the year. What does that do for families? And this is the people you advocate for all the time who are right on the brink there. Do you fear that this people slipping into default and not being able to pay their mortgage and, quite frankly, get to the point of, you know, struggling to put food on the table, that's all got to come into play, doesn't it?
1: Absolutely it does. I mean, we have seen the human cost of these, terrible increases in housing costs in Australia over the last 30 years, in fact, and particularly once those generous capital gains tax breaks and negative gearing, you know, took flight and drove up prices. So we are having to turn that big ship around. But in the short term, I mean, people have got a mortgage. Yes, if you're on a modest income, you will really struggle. And we're seeing many people coming, trying to get help with food relief at the moment because of that. But Mark, let's remember, again, in the world out there, for people, if you've lost your job, you are now down on JobSeeker, which is an unbearable just $417 per week. It's just 41% of the minimum wage. And in an economy where we are what looks like planning for further unemployment, the least we can do is fix the adequacy of Australia's unemployment payment. So if it happens to you, you'll at least be able to feed yourself and hopefully keep a roof over your head.
0: Thank you for your time this morning.
1: Thanks, Matt.
0: Dr. Cassandra Goldie. She's the CEO of ACOS, the Australian Council of Social Service, speaking to you from Perth this morning. That interest rate decision due at 12:30 our time. 7 minutes to seven. Let's squeeze in a song before we play Minute to Win It. Now, if you missed it yesterday, I've got a family pass to experience Perth Zoo after dark. This is Zoo Lights, which is on. It just started on the weekend. It's on this week and next. It is a great activity for the school holidays. 1300 221 1025. Call me now, play Minute to Win It, and you could be off to experience the zoo after dark.

0: That's the Black Sorrows, Harley and Rose on 102.5 ABC Perth. Just ticking over 3 minutes to seven, which means it's time for this.
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0: Another great prize this week, a family pass to see Perth Zoo after dark. It is Zoo Lights, which is on this week and next week, so perfect timing for the school holidays. Our contestant today, Susan in White Gum Valley. Hello, Susan.
2: Hello.
0: How are you?
2: I'm just a bit nervous.
0: Oh, don't be nervous. Now, we're all very kind here. I've got a couple of tongue twisters, though. I was just reading these questions. So I'll give it my best. You give it your best. Now, Alan yesterday got 7. That's a pretty good score. So let's see how we go, all right?
2: Yeah.
0: Okay, let's go. What is the 10th month of the year?
2: October.
0: Is Artemis a goddess from Egyptian, Greek or Roman mythology?
2: Greek.
0: A whale carcass washed up yesterday at which Perth beach?
2: City Beach.
0: Which anonymous street artist is known for iconic works like Balloon Girl and Flower Thrower?
2: Banksy.
0: Name the Royal Show ride that uses centrifugal force to pin riders against the walls.
2: Pass.
0: Perth Wildcats fans are known as the Watt Army.
2: Red.
0: The towns of Coober Pedy and Lightning Ridge are famous for the mining of what precious gemstones?
2: Gold.
0: What is the meaning of the Swahili phrase Hakuna Matata?
2: No worries.
0: In which year was the YouTube website launched? 1995, 2000 or 2005?
2: YouTube, 2005.
0: Oh, Susan, you had nothing to be worried about. You did very well there. The 10th month of the year is October. You got Greek mythology for Artemis. You got City Beach. You got Banksy. We're off to a flying start with 4. The ride at the Royal Show is the Gravitron that I was after. You got the Red Army. I needed opals for Coober Pedy and Lightning Ridge. The Hakuna Matata is no worries. I love the way you said that. And you got 2005 for YouTube. So you've got 7 correct answers. Well done. You've tied. I'm going to have to get the guys to give a count back and find out who's in the lead out of you and Alan, who have both got 7. Well done. Congrats on that.
2: Thank you, Mark. No. I love listening to you.
0: Thank you very much. I've just been told in my ear you are in the lead, not just because you said something nice. Thanks, Susan. Let's see how you go for the rest of the week. More chances to play from tomorrow. Coming up after the 7 o'clock news, the Fremantle Dockers head of football with a post-mortem on that heartbreaking grand final result. He'll join you after the news.
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0: In this bulletin, concerns a widely anticipated rate hike today will push struggling families into further distress. Five men accused of attempting to carry out a terror plot on a UK airbase granted bail, and rescue teams search for a dozen missing people after a deadly avalanche in Nepal. Good morning, this is ABC News with Ben Gabbana. The Reserve Bank is highly tipped to raise interest rates when it meets today to what would be the highest level in 15 years. Nick Parmeter reports.
1: After six board meetings and three rate hikes so far this year, the official cash rate is sitting at 4.35%. And if both financial markets and economists are right in predicting another quarter of a percentage rise today, it'll take that to 4.6%. As the federal government continues trying to curb inflation, Treasurer Jim Chalmers has pushed back on suggestions the government could do more to help households, instead directing blame towards global economic pressures and war in the Middle East. However, the silver lining for mortgage borrowers is that three out of Australia's four major banks are expecting the RBA to be done with rate hikes after today.
0: The WA Council of Social Service Chief Executive Louise Gelito says the trend of interest rate hikes is unsustainable for struggling families with mortgages. She says the federal government needs to address inflation in a different way.
2: It's a fairly blunt instrument of increasing interest rates to address inflation, which also pushes up higher unemployment rates at the same time. And we know this will impact those on the lowest income.
0: Authorities are working to remove a whale carcass from City Beach, which has been closed due to shark sightings. Cason Ho reports.
3: Surf lifesavers found the whale early yesterday morning. Several large sharks have been spotted circling in nearby waters, prompting authorities to close the beach. Town of Cambridge Mayor Gary Mack says the carcass will likely be transported to landfill rather than being moved into the ocean.
4: We are having to get specialist contractors and transport to retrieve the carcass.
3: Mr. Mack says the beach will remain closed until the carcass is removed, which he expects to be done by the end of the day.
0: Police are investigating a crash in Perth's north after a motorcycle rider died. Officers say about 2:30 yesterday afternoon, an SUV and motorcycle were travelling on Old Yanchep Road in Karrabooda when they collided. The 70-year-old male rider was taken to hospital but died from his injuries. The male driver of the vehicle was uninjured. Anyone with information is urged to contact Crime Stoppers. The OpenAI hack has hardened the federal government's resolve to mandate strict reporting rules for artificial intelligence companies. Claire Armstrong reports from Parliament House.
5: Australia was left in the dark for months before OpenAI notified the government of the Medicare statistics breach, with Labor now considering tough notification requirements for rogue AI incidents. The ABC understands this will include making tech companies immediately alert both the impacted organisation as well as Australia's cybersecurity agency. But Monash University researcher Dr. Chetan Arora says mandated reporting can only go so far.
6: What we also need to build is our own defence systems.
5: He recommends stronger cybersecurity for all public-facing government websites.
0: A controversial Sydney data centre proposal has been shelved after its developer faced pressure to abandon it at a Senate inquiry last week. National AI reporter Cam Wilson reports.
7: Liberal Senator Sarah Henderson repeatedly urged a Goodman Group executive to withdraw the company's Lane Cove proposal during the hearing. She described Project Mars as wholly unreasonable and said it showed contempt for the local residents. The $1.2 billion development also faced fierce opposition from community groups. It would have been built about 20 metres from the nearest home. Goodman has now confirmed it won't proceed. The company says it has carefully considered community feedback and changes to the regulatory environment. The decision comes amid growing opposition to data centre developments across Australia.
0: Overseas now, and UK police have granted bail to the five men accused of attempting to carry out a terror plot on a UK airbase. Europe correspondent Elias Kluwer reports from London.
8: Counter-terror police in the UK say five British nationals, all aged in their 20s, have been released on bail after being arrested on suspicion of being involved in an alleged terror plot, which was foiled after a local farmer spotted them near an airbase in southwest England. Authorities are investigating whether the men were acting for a foreign government. The airbase is occasionally used by the United States Air Force to deploy long-range bombers into Iran. Tehran has denied any involvement and say claims the country is linked to the incident are malicious fabrications. Elias Kluwer, ABC News, London.
0: Meanwhile, US President Donald Trump has doubled down on his claim that the US will win the war with Iran very soon. Over the weekend, he turned down Iran's latest peace proposal and now confirmed that his team has spoken with Iranian officials through mediators today. The war started 7 months ago, has left thousands dead or displaced and sent oil prices worldwide spiking. Mr. Trump insists it'll all be over very quickly.
9: We have Iran, we'll never have a nuclear weapon. We're going to win that war very soon. That'll be over. And the gas prices will come tumbling down. So nobody else could have done that. Nobody else.
0: The President of the United Arab Emirates has confirmed a visit by the Israeli Prime Minister over the weekend amid claims Benjamin Netanyahu asked Emiratis to deny they had warned him of the October 7 Hamas attack. Middle East correspondent Caitlin Kelly reports.
10: This weekend, Benjamin Netanyahu flew to Abu Dhabi and asked UAE leader Mohammed bin Zayed to deny warning him of the October 7th Hamas attacks, according to sources. It follows a report by Israeli outlet Haaretz that this warning was given to Netanyahu and never passed to Israeli intelligence, a claim he denies. The Wall Street Journal and The Atlantic reported Egyptian officials also warned Netanyahu before the attack, as the lead-up to October 7th becomes increasingly an election issue, with Israelis due at the polls in just a month. Caitlin Kelly, ABC News, Jerusalem.
0: Rescue teams in Nepal are searching for a dozen missing people after an avalanche that has killed at least four people during severe weather in the region. ABC correspondent Natalie Whiting reports.
11: Four bodies have been found after an avalanche struck the base camp of Mount Hamlung in Nepal. Rescuers are still searching for another 12 people who are missing. 10 have been rescued. The dead and missing are Nepali who were there preparing for international visitors set to arrive for the climbing season. Flooding and landslides in the same region were also caused by heavy rainfall. Conditions are easing as a weather system over the Bay of Bengal weakens. In Thailand's capital Bangkok, thousands remain stranded in their homes after flooding there. Natalie Whiting, ABC News.
0: The UN says escalating hostilities in Yemen have forced approximately 142,000 people from their homes and pushed the country's fragile health system to the brink. The World Health Organization has also raised alerts over potential cholera outbreaks driven by severe overcrowding, unsafe drinking water and poor sanitation across displacement camps. UN spokesperson Stefan Dujarric says humanitarian organizations have not been given adequate access.
12: Access remains very difficult due to the ongoing fighting. All parties in Yemen and everywhere else must protect civilians and civilian infrastructure and must grant us unhindered humanitarian access.
0: Back home now, and Australian researchers have launched a project to develop new technology for larger scale production of lab-grown blood. University of Queensland biomedical engineers will work with Lifeblood scientists to make blood from stem cells at bigger yields and cheaper than existing techniques. Lifeblood researcher Dr. Becky Griffiths says if the project is successful, it'll benefit people with extremely rare blood types.
13: This is to fill a niche where we need to have specific blood types. So for people with very rare blood groups, it can be quite difficult for them to get a matched product.
0: Now with sport, here's Fraser Fife.
14: Three-time premiership coach Chris Fagan says he wants to stay involved in AFL football regardless of whether he walks away from the Brisbane Lions. Despite being contracted for 2027, the 65-year-old is taking time to determine his next move after 10 seasons in charge at the club. Fagan has told Fox Sports he's still working out whether he has the energy to coach at the top level for another year.
15: If I don't continue with Brisbane, I think I'll move back to Melbourne to be around my daughters and son-in-laws and the grandkids.
14: Nathan Ellis and Joel Davies will miss the final one-day international of Australia's cricket tour of South Africa through injury. Both will return home to Australia for further assessment. The Socceroos are expecting to face a fired-up Brazil in tonight's international friendly in Brisbane. The Brazilians have a point to prove after scoring an equaliser in the dying seconds of Friday's first match in Townsville. And the 2026 Australian Short Course Swimming Championships get underway in Sydney from today.
0: Western Australia's weather: showers and gusty thunderstorms over the South Interior, Eucla, Northern and Eastern Goldfields, Northeast Gascoyne and Inland Pilbara. Showers over southwestern parts of the Southwest Land Division and in the afternoon about the Kimberley Coast. For Perth, partly cloudy today with a high chance of showers, most likely during this evening, heading for a forecast top of 20 degrees. Tomorrow in Perth, showers easing in 19 after an overnight low of 12. On Thursday, partly cloudy and a top of 21. And Friday, sunny and a top of 23. Right now in the city, it's 10.7. 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
16: 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Traffic.
17: Oh, back to work, long weekend. There's been a few issues on the roads this morning. Bernie, how are we looking now?
18: Yeah, pretty clear in terms of those incidents. A lot of them have been cleared. However, there is a breakdown now on Roe Highway, heading southbound at Tonkin Highway on the overpass there in Kewdale. The centre lane is blocked. Traffic is pretty slow. Please allow for a safe merge. But the northern suburbs, where's all the rain's happening at the moment, so it's starting to wrinkle, please drive to the conditions. And that is the latest from Main Roads.
16: Perth is waking up. The kettle's on. And Mark Gibson is here to start the day with you. Everything Perth to start your day. 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
17: Yeah, very good morning to you. 10 past 7. It's Tuesday, the 29th of September. Bernie was just telling you about a bit of rain around the northern suburbs and a few tricky spots on the roads. I noticed we've had 0.6 of a millimetre into the official city gauge this morning. A little bit higher in some parts, 1.8 mils out at Pierce, Swanbourne, 1.2 mils. Now, coming up shortly, Fremantle's head of football breaks down that heartbreaking grand final loss. And I'll ask him about the future of wharfie time. Plus, the wildlife photographer who captured some incredible images of sharks right on the Perth shoreline yesterday. So far on The Breakfast Show, mortgage holders are bracing for another interest rate rise today.
19: We need to make sure that we are very careful now, remembering that every interest rate rise, when it happens, it can take up to 12 months for the flow-on effects of that to play out in the economy, and unemployment is going up already.
17: 12:30 today, that interest rate decision, and with 2 days until credit card surcharges come to an end, cash could be about to make a comeback because you might get a discount.
20: It will come to force, I think, where a lot of merchants will say, yes, I'll take cash and we'll discount that. And then that's hopefully gets us away from paying merchant service fees to start with.
17: Some of what we've been covering on the Perth Breakfast Show on this Tuesday morning.
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17: 12 minutes past seven. Well, yesterday morning, we spent a fair bit of time dissecting the Dockers' heartbreaking grand final loss. Lots of you having your say. Today, it's time to hear from the club. Now that the dust has settled, the players get set to take a break before beginning their quest for Flag Mantle 2027. Joe Briety is the Executive General Manager of Football at the Dockers. Good morning, Joe.
21: Good morning, Mark. Thanks for having me, mate.
17: Oh, look, no worries. I appreciate your time, and there's a lot to get through with you. I guess, firstly, how is everyone? It is so heartbreaking to lose in those circumstances, but the players, the staff, has the shock subsided?
21: Oh, there's obviously still plenty of raw emotion when you obviously get to that position on grand final day and you're so close and then don't get the ultimate success, but there's still a large element of pride in the year that we had and to put ourselves in that situation, and an amazing experience for our players and our football program and our club.
17: Absolutely. And look, we've had that sentiment from listeners this morning, pretty impressed with the season, obviously, to get that far and wanting me to sort of get that across that, gee, it's been a good year. But I tell you what, with 4 minutes to go, you, me and everyone else thought you had that cup, didn't you?
21: Oh, look, it's one of those things in footy, isn't it? It's never finished until the final siren, and it's going to be a lot talked about in that 4 minutes, I'm sure, and we'll take the time to review and dissect that ourselves, as well as a coaching group and a playing group, and I think it's important not to lose sight of the 115 minutes of football that were played before that to get yourself to that situation, but it obviously does make it harder to feel like you're so close and you're on that stage, and it takes a magnificent team that's achieved a three-peat and take their moments in those obviously dying stages to lift the cup.
17: Well, Pat Voss kicks the goal. You're 17 points up, 4 minutes to go. Wharfie time is activated. Was that a mistake?
21: Yeah, look, it's a fan engagement tool like it is for every other club that uses different things on game day. It's not something that's led through our football program. It's obviously something that's done through our fan engagement team, and the Fremantle supporters have been unbelievable. The sea of purple in Melbourne over the grand final parade and at the game and the noise, and it's there to energise and inspire the crowd. And
17: it inspired Brisbane.
21: Look, I think that you can talk about that, but I think that we're talking about a fan engagement tool, and I guess from a football perspective, our job is to look at the football moments and what we look to get right and learn from in those experiences. So there's a number of moments over 120 minutes of football, Mark, that lead to an outcome. Even post the engagement of Wolfie time, there's still 4 minutes of football to be played that you move on from that pretty quickly. So,
17: Of course. But, Joe, I mean, look, I was so fascinated to hear from inside the Brisbane camp about their preparation for it. I just think I'm not trying to be critical or controversial here. I just think it spectacularly failed. And because Brisbane was smart enough to go, okay, they're going to do Wharfie time. Let's rehearse it. Let's walk through what's going to happen. This is what's going to happen, and here's how we respond, and we want to use it as something to inspire us. And they did, which means to me that's got to be the end of it, doesn't it? Because teams will just prepare for it and know how to deal with it.
21: Yeah, well, look, in terms of what it looks like into the future, that's something that the club does every year, and the activations that they deliver on game day and how they engage the fans and inspire the Purple Army on match day. So I think there's been a lot talked about every time throughout the entire year, and it's been used maybe three times in games. And in my role as GM of football, it's not something that I prioritise and focus on. It's something that we look at how we can improve, and we look at the experience that we got from grand final day, and we look at how we can be better in those moments as a football program. So as I said at the start, there's a huge amount of pride in our football program and where we're going, and that was the first grand final for our players, apart from three that have come from other clubs, and that'll hold them in great stead for the future. And the grand final on the weekend isn't a flash in the pan moment. We feel like we want to be a club that contends for a sustained period. So I understand that there's going to be a lot of dialogue around Wharfie time, but as a football program and a football club, we need to celebrate what the year was, look at how we can improve and take those moments. And there's plenty of pain and still hurting from the weekend, but we need to look at it from a football lens, and we'll let the external media have the discussion around Wharfie time. But just to acknowledge as well, like the Fremantle faithful and the way that they carried themselves, and I'm sure the emotion that they're feeling at the moment and the effort and the way that they got behind us across the entire year is something that we'll hold really dear in our hearts.
17: Without doubt. Hey, I won't mention Wharfie time anymore. All right, let's move on. If we want to look at other turning points, I think we have to go back to the third quarter at Alex Pearce, don't we? What a devastating loss that was, that injury.
21: Yeah, look, our spiritual leader, it was obviously really tough to see him down on the ground on all fours, and the way he's carried himself the entire year, and even that mark you talk about key moments in games, and Alex has been critical at the end of games for us. We've had a lot of close finishes across the year, and his ability to set our team up on field and lead with his voice behind the ball, he would have been pretty handy to have out there in the last 4 minutes. But ultimately, he's had a little bit of soreness going through games, and he's been able to navigate them. But he went down and he wasn't able to take any further part in the game. So we'll get some scans at some stage this week and get a read on how bad that is. At the moment, it looks positive in terms of the assessment on Alex, but
17: okay.
21: Fingers crossed.
17: When you say positive, I mean, the poor bloke's been hobbling around on crutches trying to turn up to some of these, you know, have a couple of drinks, catch up with the team and all of that. Do you expect him to play next? Let's be honest. Do you expect him to play next season?
21: Well, that really depends on the full rupture of the Achilles is the most extreme. And when I say positive, as it stands, in the assessments that we're doing, it doesn't look like it's trending that way, but you never know when you obviously get in there and have a look. So we'll wait for all that information. But if it's at the lower end in terms of the impact on the Achilles, then the timelines kind of look more to the pre-season timeline. So,
17: okay.
21: As you said, fingers crossed. He's been an amazing leader this year in the way that he's carried himself, and even how he did in the way that he spoke after the game and the way that he's got around his teammates. And as you said, he's his ability to connect the group in the recent days. We're very proud of Alex.
1: Yeah, as you should be. Joe Brighty is the general manager of football at the Dockers. Just breaking things down, we gave him a couple of days before he has to face the media and talk about all this sort of stuff. I expect there's going to be more changes, Joe, on and off field. Assistant coach Jamie Graham. Now, you guys have been pretty supportive, haven't you? He's up for the North Melbourne coaching job, which I guess he'll turn his attention to now. Are you expecting him to get it?
21: Oh, that'll be up to North Melbourne. Look, he's a very talented coach and a fantastic character, and he's an important part of our coaching team. So, look, he's contracted at the club for another 2 years, but in terms of being supportive, if a senior coaching opportunity comes up for Jamie, we won't stand in his way in any way, shape or form. So he deserves that opportunity. He's had an amazing apprenticeship as a player and as a coach in our industry, and from my perspective, he's ready to take on that opportunity, but that'll be up to North Melbourne, and he'll have those discussions with them, I'm sure, in the coming days and decide if he wants to be a part of that process.
1: The dust is just settling, I know, but at this stage, do you see any other changes on field or off that you can reveal to us now for next year?
21: Yeah, look, I can't go and talk about them publicly at the moment, but we'll have some adjustments in our football department. With some people heading off to new opportunities, which we'll look to announce in the coming week. And as there always is, Mark, sadly, this time of year, we'll say farewell to a few of our players as well. So we're having our exits over the next couple of days and have those discussions. And it's just part of, I guess, the brutal nature of the AFL industry at times, that you finish on Saturday and your hearts are broken, but you move on in the coming days to preparing for 2027. So we do that with a lot of respect for the people in our program, but we'll obviously make those decisions over the coming days.
1: Yeah, some tough questions and discussions over the next couple of days. Joe, just finally, I noticed Brisbane are holding a big free public celebration today in Brisbane. I had a couple of calls and messages earlier in the program today from Dockers fans just saying, oh, are we getting a bit of a public celebration? We didn't win, but we want to go and thank the boys and have some sort of public event. It doesn't seem like there's going to be one.
21: No, there won't be. And look, it's one of those things, I guess, when we're chasing the ultimate success as a football club, and if we had achieved that, I'm sure there would have been some celebrations. But from our perspective, we'll still celebrate the year, and I'm sure all our members and fans will. But right here and now, our focus is on making sure that we exit the right way and prepare ourselves to have a really strong pre-season, and that starts with making sure we've set the players up for the off-season. So, as I said at the start, our supporters, the thousands of people who've been coming down to training, the amazing number of people that made the pilgrimage over to Melbourne, and even the photos of the Cappuccino Strip in Fremantle, we know the support's been unwavering and we're a very lucky club, but we'll look to focus in on preparing ourselves to have another tilt next year, and that starts now, so we won't be holding any kind of event.
1: It's going to be so hard to recover from all that, but you've got to just remember what a spectacularly successful season it was as you get set for the next one, and hopefully they can put all that behind them and move on to go one step further in 2027. Joe, thanks so much for your time this morning.
21: No worries at all, Mark. Thanks for having me.
1: Good on you. Joe Brighty there, the Fremantle Dockers General Manager of Football, after the dust has settled a couple of days on from that heartbreaking grand final loss. Steve in Hillary's, are you still recovering?
2: Yeah, still recovering. I'm just going to work now. Got across town and bargain fuel agenda got $2.24. Oh, that's so good, isn't it?
1: You lost me there. What's $2.24?
2: Oh, bargain fuel at Dandy Cot. At the vibe. If you're on this side of town, it's absolute bargain.
1: Oh, dear.
2: To some places, anyway.
1: Yeah, exactly. So, yeah, but hang
2: I'm
1: on.
2: I'm glad I have petrol and not diesel at this point.
1: Yes. Now, Steve, you find me about the footy.
2: Yeah, let's get into the footy and forget about getting ripped off every time we go to the Bowser. Yeah, the Wharfie time thing has to stay, I believe. Like, it was a fantastic crowd down at Freo. I didn't see too much trouble. Cops were there on their horses and all that. I thought that they were unlucky. Like, I'm from Brisbane originally, so there's a part of me that says I should be happy for the Lions. I sort of am. But I had all the Dockers gear on. I wanted them to win their first flag. And, you know, we see all the Eagles fans getting a little nasty there online. And, you know, not all of them, the nasty ones, rubbing it in that the Dockers haven't won. So chin up to everyone driving back across the Nullarbor, if you can hear me. And we'll get a flag eventually. get three in a row, maybe. Wouldn't that be the icing on the cake?
1: Maybe that's how it'll start, just like it did for Brisbane. Steve, thanks for your call. It's 24 past seven.
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1: Well, if it hasn't been the football, everyone's been talking about that huge beached whale, which has been sitting at City Beach. Washed up since yesterday morning, it was a public holiday and huge crowds gathered as authorities kind of work out what to do. And with a washed up whale carcass comes the sharks looking for a feed. Tom Kavanagh is a wildlife photographer who went to City Beach yesterday and captured some extraordinary drone footage. He's in the studio. Hello, Tom.
3: Hey, Mark, how you doing?
1: I'm going well. How did the day start for you? You had some report of a shark sighting at Scarborough, didn't you?
3: Yeah, I started at Scarborough and then I was just a little bronze whaler and then got a report of the whale carcass down at City Beach. So I headed a little further south and, lo and behold, there were two massive white sharks cruising up and down the shore there.
1: Extraordinary to see them so close to shore. I mean, we know why. There's a whale carcass sitting there, but what were you thinking as you saw those sharks there?
3: It's pretty amazing. I'm pretty grateful to have been able to film enough wildlife in Western Australia as it is, but I've seen plenty of sharks as well, whales, dolphins, you name it, I've seen them, but to see them that close to shore, pretty much on our doorstep there, it was a pretty unique experience. So yeah, no, I was dumbfounded with amazement when I first got there.
1: It's a reminder, isn't it? You know, the sharks are there. We just don't see them that close to the shore. What about the whale itself? I mean, that drew a crowd.
3: Yeah, absolutely. I think there were mixed emotions by a lot of people down there on the day. There was a lot of sadness for the whale, but the whale was washed up on the shore. It reeked, it absolutely stunk, so I think some people were shocked by the smell of it. Like I said, a little bit of sadness around that, but nature does its course. It was a natural thing to happen.
1: And
3: to see from the shoreline. So yeah, really amazing.
1: So what happens? Take us inside the idea of someone like you who has all this fancy gear and you get yourself all set to go and capture these sorts of images, and the pictures are incredible. You've got a drone, is it top of the Wazza sort of drone?
3: Yeah, it's a Mavic 4 Pro. This is something that I do as a hobby. So I've invested in some pretty good equipment there. Look, all the bells and whistles, so I did what I could. Polarising lenses and things like that help as well with the glare yesterday. So
1: yeah, right. And what are the rules when you get down there? Because it was a pretty congested space, as it turned out.
3: Oh, it was crazy. There were so many drones in the air. Look, there are rules around flying drones, and I did maintain those to the best of my ability. It's difficult when there's helicopters circling, you've got boats in the water, people everywhere. So I did pick my moments wisely. There were, I think, up to 11, 12 drones in the air at any point, so I'm not sure everybody understood the rules completely, but it was a bit of a wild scene out there.
1: And probably helicopters as well. So were you keeping pretty low?
3: Yeah, I was low. You can see on the footage I'm really low, and any sign of the helicopter, I mean, you can hear them. We were keeping – I was there with a group of people. We were keeping eyesight on anything coming in. We'd get out the way. I'd almost land on the beach there just to let them pass, do their job. And then as soon as there was a gap in the air, I'd go back up, have a look, see what's going on. And it was just a progressive thing throughout the day.
1: Now, it's only first thing in the morning. You haven't been down and had it up again this morning, have you?
3: No, not yet. No. I did see it's a little bit cloudy. It's still raining. I'm sure there's people down there. I've had a couple of people messaging me say the sharks are still around. So, yeah, definitely don't go for a dip this morning if you're feeling it.
1: Absolutely.
3: So maybe I'll head out there later. Who knows?
1: That's what I was wondering. So, you know, you get that bird's eye view, don't you, from a drone to be able to see what's there. Presumably, while that carcass is still at City Beach, those sharks are going to be in the area, and I know City Beach, Swanbourne, Floreat, they're closed. Like, you just wouldn't be going in the water anywhere along that Perth coastline, would you?
3: No, I mean, yesterday there were still people getting in the water. You had surf lifesavers sounding the alarm. They were going down there shouting at people to get out. I even told a couple of people who had kids in the water not that far away, hey, there's some pretty big sharks cruising up there. You probably don't want to be swimming there.
1: Yeah.
3: It's not somewhere you want to be getting in the water, not along the Perth coast at the moment anyway.
1: And let's just not forget that it's 10 or 11 days since Greg O'Neill was taken by a shark at Sorrento. That's just an awful reminder for people who knew and loved him. But it is a reminder, as you see these pictures, that the sharks are in the ocean. And I guess whenever we get in there, we do it at our own risk. You see this sort of stuff all the time, yeah?
3: Yeah. Look, I'll often react to the shark notification app. So they are out there if people want to, you know, stay tuned to not all sharks are tagged. But any tagged sharks do typically ping on the receivers out there. I've been trying to spread some awareness surrounding that. But yeah, these sharks yesterday didn't appear to be tagged. That's just from what my observations led to. But we're in Western Australia at the end of the day. We know there's whales cruising up and down the coast at the minute.
1: And that's what happens. Tom, well done on your spectacular vision. We'll pop it up on our website and socials. And thanks for sharing it with us.
3: Awesome. Cheers, mate.
1: 7:30 now, news time.
0: Good morning, ABC News with Ben Gabbana. The Federal Treasurer Jim Chalmers has been accused of gaslighting Australians by blaming the Middle East for interest rate rises. The Reserve Bank is expected to lift the official interest rate to its highest level in almost 15 years today. Another standard 25 basis point hike will take the cash rate from 4.35% to 4.6%. Chief Societal Economist at University of New South Wales, Professor Richard Holden, says the government needs to get its spending under control.
4: What's going on in the Middle East basically has no effect on trimmed mean inflation, has no effect on what the RBA is looking at. So to blame this rate rise on what's going on in the Middle East is just wrong. That is the Treasurer gaslighting Australians.
0: A 70-year-old man has died after the motorcycle he was riding hit another vehicle in Perth's north. Police say about 2:30 yesterday afternoon, the male rider was travelling on Old Yanship Road in Karrabooda when his BMW motorcycle collided with a Mitsubishi SUV. The rider was taken to hospital but died from his injuries. The 76-year-old driver was uninjured. Major crash investigators are urging anyone with information to contact Crime Stoppers. City Beach remains closed as authorities come up with a plan to remove a whale carcass from the shore. The carcass was found yesterday and authorities closed the beach after sighting several large sharks in nearby waters. Town of Cambridge Mayor Gary Mack says he hopes to have the whale removed by the end of the day.
6: Currently the beaches are closed from Swanbourne up to past Floreat, and they will remain closed until the carcass is removed and there are no sightings of sharks in the area.
0: Overseas, and Britain's Defence Secretary Wes Streeting says it's too early to say whether a foreign state was involved in an incident at an airbase used by US forces in which 5 men were arrested on suspicion of preparing a terrorist act. US President Donald Trump has criticised the decision by UK counter-terrorism police to release the men on bail. The base has been used by the US to attack Iran, but Tehran has denied any involvement in the alleged plot. Mr. Streeting says investigations are continuing.
22: We're keeping all lines of inquiry open, including the possibility that these individuals may have been acting either knowingly or unknowingly on behalf of proxies or state-backed actors. But at this stage, it is too soon to make determinations.
0: South Korea is demanding an apology and explanation from Ukraine after it revealed captured North Korean soldiers had been transferred to the country. North Asia correspondent Natalie Whiting reports.
23: South Korea's foreign ministry has called in Ukraine's acting ambassador to protest against Kyiv revealing 2 North Korean prisoners of war had been sent to South Korea. Ukrainian President Volodymyr Zelensky told the UN General Assembly last week the North Korean soldiers had been transferred after being captured while fighting for Russia. Seoul has demanded an official explanation and apology about the information being made public. South Korea says there was a confidentiality agreement and it has hit out at Ukraine for denying one was in place. Natalie Whiting, ABC News.
0: ChatGPT maker OpenAI is reportedly scrapping the release of a new artificial intelligence model over safety concerns. The Wall Street Journal says the firm had planned to launch GPT 6.1 Astra in the coming days or weeks. The paper reports that instead, OpenAI will focus on improving the safety of future models, which it expects to be even more capable. The news comes as a number of experts raise concerns that, if left unchecked, AI could destroy all of humanity. In sport, AFL coach Chris Fagan says he'll move back to Melbourne if he doesn't decide to stay on with the Brisbane Lions for another year. The 65-year-old has been weighing up his future after leading the club to a third straight premiership in last Saturday's 7-point win over Fremantle. Fagan has considered stepping down from the role for the past few seasons, but speaking to Fox Sports, says he still wants to stay involved in the game.
24: The club's very, very keen to keep me going. If I don't coach again, I do want to stay involved in footy in some way, shape or form. It's more just the being the head coach and having all that responsibility all the time that is the thing that weighs on you.
0: Western Australia's weather today: showers and gusty thunderstorms over the south interior, Eucla, northern and eastern goldfields, the northeast Gascoyne and inland Pilbara. Showers over southwestern parts of the Southwest Land Division and in the afternoon about the Kimberley coast. For Perth, partly cloudy today, a high chance of showers. Most likely during this evening, we're heading for a forecast top of 20 degrees. Tomorrow in Perth, showers easing at a top of 19 after an overnight low of 12. Right now in the city, it's 11.4. 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
16: 102.5 ABC Perth. Traffic.
1: It's 25 to 8. Hello again, Bernie. How's the traffic looking?
18: Oh, Gibbo, it's still pretty busy on our freeways. Mitchell Freeway southbound, a lot of cars from Whitfords Avenue through to Reed Highway. Pretty heavy, Kwinana northbound, Thomas Road to Anketell Road, then South Street to Mount Henry Bridge. Still a little wet as well in some suburbs, so please drive to the conditions. And some hot spots this morning, got them at Charles Street, Vincent Street in North Perth, and Stirling Highway at Stirling Road in Claremont. Drive safely. That's the latest from Main Roads.
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1: Tuesday morning in Perth. For those of you who were just messaging through after that chat about the whale carcass and wondering why on earth they can't just tow it out to sea instead of talking about disposing of it in landfill, I have been asking myself the same question all morning. I'm not an expert, but I would have thought trying to get that whale out to sea would be the best way all round, wouldn't it? Environmentally, certainly. But as I said, I'm not an expert, and I know Nadia's not an expert either, but she will be chatting further about this from 8:30 this morning, and those final decisions will be made today, what to do with that dead whale that's been at City Beach since yesterday morning. So stay listening to the ABC. Keep listening to us for those all sorts of news across the day, including the interest rate decision at 12:30 today. Now, coming up shortly, Kate Lever has gone off to the Royal Show. She will be having some fun. We'll chat to her shortly. And it's a very big musical anniversary today. One of the best and most popular albums of all time, Whispering Jack, was released 40 years ago today. And I'll play you a song, and maybe not the one you're expecting.
16: 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Finance.
1: Well, the All Ords was up just 5 points yesterday to 8,851. The Dow Jones was down 347 to 51,481. Gold is trading at $4,130 an ounce. Brent crude oil still high, $106 a barrel, and iron ore $97 a ton, while our Australian dollar is buying 70 US cents, 62 euro cents, 53 British pence, and $1.24 for New Zealand.
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1: Hello again, Jessica Lingard. Parts of Perth getting a little bit of rain this morning?
8: They certainly are. Good news, since we last spoke a couple of hours ago, Perth has now had 0.6 of a millimetre of rainfall. So we've added 0.4 of a millimetre into the gauge in the last couple of hours. So I was starting to wonder whether or not the gauge was actually faulty, but no, there is rainfall. It is making its way in. Couple of stop-start showers across the metro today. It is currently 11.8 degrees in the city. We are expecting these showers to increase throughout today as a cold front approaches. We're going to see some prefrontal showers moving through this afternoon ahead of the main line of the front coming through early tomorrow morning. It's a very, very weak system, so we're not expecting sort of showers and storms or anything with it. It'll just be a line of increasing showers. 20 degrees the top today. Those showers will be easing tomorrow, and then the sunshine coming out with a west coast trough expected for the end of the week and the start of October. It'll be 19 in Fremantle and Rottnest today, also going for a top of 20 degrees in Ellenbrook. And if you're in Mandurah today, some showers increasing a top of 19 degrees.
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1: Kate Lever getting in ahead of me this morning. I'll be down at the Farm to Food Pavilion and the big ABC setup down there at about 11 o'clock this morning. Kate, hello.
9: Gibbo, good morning. I am in Cattle Lane at the moment, being stared down by a massive 800-kilogram Highland cow called Cruz. So Cruz is just having a little bit of a snack on some hay this morning, but he is a big boy, and those massive horns, the shaggy black hair covering the eyes, you know, the iconic ones. These are one of the most popular exhibits here at the show. And Nathan Perry is from Heritage Livestock. He shows these Highland cows. Cruz, the 800 kilo Highland cow, you were describing as a big puppy dog, Nathan?
10: Yeah, he is. He's probably the most popular animal at Highland here. He gets kids coming up to him and patting him on the face, feeding him carrots all day for a really good cause, which is Black Dog Ride, where we raise money for depression and suicide prevention.
9: So you can get a carrot, basically, to feed some of these beautiful Highland cows, and it also goes towards Black Dog Ride, which is a fantastic cause.
10: Yeah, that's it. We've been doing it now for this, our fifth year of doing it, so all you have to do, you gold coin, and it goes straight, every cent goes straight to Black Dog, and it's, just a way to raise awareness of depression and suicide prevention for a really good cause.
9: And now, tell me a bit about the Highland cow, because this breed goes way, way back, Scottish breed, to 1800s?
10: So the Highlands were the first ever breed to start, cattle breed to start with a pedigree in the 1888. Yep. So they've got a very long history with the showing industry. They also were the first breed to start showing cattle.
9: And you were saying as well, they actually help, they can help rehabilitate some of the farmland. That's what they do with them.
10: Yeah, so they're a lot softer on the ground. So they, and they help re-vegetate the land. And in Europe, they actually put Highlands all through the forest to actually keep the forest down without damage to anything.
9: And Cruz and the other Highlands you have in here are very well looked after. You were telling me when they go on show, they get preened, they've got all these different products. What do you guys have to do to prep their hair and their fur and everything like that, and the horns?
10: So we when we get here, a few days before the show, we wash them for the first time, and then they have a massive hair dryer, and then we shampoo, condition, we put vinegar on the backs to eat through the dandruff. We come back down here, we shampoo and condition again, then we sand their horns down to just get rid of all their roughness. We put a special conditioner on the horns. We put baby oil on them.
9: Hairspray.
10: Hairspray, we have a very unique hairspray.
9: Highlands you have in here are very well looked after. You were telling me when they go on show, they get preened, they've got all these different products. What do you guys have to do to prep their hair and their fur and everything like that, and the horns?
10: So when we get here, a few days before the show, we wash them for the first time, and then they have a massive hair dryer, and then we shampoo, condition, we get

0: you've been on your feet for a long time, you're having a coffee. Justin, you're a third generation farmer. Tell me about what a day in the life of getting ready for the Royal Show looks like. You've been on your feet all morning, mate.
1: Yeah. So all the days throughout the week are varies, as in times that we start. Depending what we got going on that day, as I said, it does vary, but I'll just tell you what we had to do today. Today was pretty easy leading up to the actual show day on Wednesday. So this morning we basically woke up around 6:20, was in the stalls by 6:30, brought all the cows down out the bays, mucked out all of their bays, as in...
0: Dung.
1: Yeah.
0: Shoveling the dung.
1: Cleaned up all their poo, got rid of all the, all the stink. So, and then we replaced it all, filled up the feed, made sure they have new hay, cleaned the rubber mats that they're on, and put them back in. So, we've got pretty well almost all of that done this morning. All we got to do now, after this interview, would just be to... Power wash the bays, so when people come through, when the show opens, they're not going to get stinked out by all the poo that the cows leave when they're walking around.
0: It's a glamorous life, definitely. Very glamorous life, Gibbo, for these Highland cows, as I said. The hairspray, the preening, the hair washing.
2: I was going to say, let's not focus on the poo. I liked all that. The hairspray with glitter, the, what was it, vinegar gets rid of the dandruff. Does that work
0: vinegar
2: on humans?
0: Vinegar gets rid of the dandruff, Nathan was saying. I mean, I think maybe we should try it ourselves, Gibbo. Yeah. A bit of this hairspray.
2: It's just
0: nice.
2: One of the many, many, many things to see and do at the Royal Show. Thanks, Kate.
0: Thanks,
2: Catch you back here later. I'm going to head down there. As I said, the Farm to Food Pavilion is where the ABC setup is this year. You can come along and spin a wheel for some prizes and check out our radio and TV setup. I'm going to head down there at 11 o'clock this morning. So if you're at the show, come along and say g'day. Now, at 16 to 8 on 102.5 ABC Perth, 40 years ago, 29th of September 1986, John Farnham's Whispering Jack album was released. On this day, it spent 25 weeks at number one across 1986 and into 87. It is still the third best-selling album in Australia of all time. So many great side stories to it. Like, you know, John Farnham was in a bit of a career crisis at that point. His manager, Glenn Wheatley, mortgaged his house to raise the money to record the album. And the rest, as they say, is history. Now, it featured a whole lot of great singles. I could play You're the Voice or Pressure Down or A Touch of Paradise, but no, I'm going to play Reasons. Enjoy this one. Ross Solly next.

0: What a good song that is. You forget Reasons from John Farnham from the Whispering Jack album, which Nadia Mitsopoulos came out 40 years ago today.
1: My goodness me, it was that long ago. Hey, there was another anniversary that I noticed. 75 years of the Chico roll, Gibbo.
0: Oh, no,
1: when was the last time you had a Chico roll?
0: 1991.
1: Oh.
0: That is worth celebrating.
1: I know, and they're still the same. Like, the recipe's never changed. And
0: do we know what's in them,
1: I
0: really?
1: Just, you know, there's something about a Wheatbelt Roadhouse and a Chico roll, isn't there?
0: Now, speaking of classic albums, some of the all-time great music of our lifetime, on Friday at our broadcast leading up to the grand final, our mate Salty Dog came along. He had a crowd and people listening at home, because they messaged, they were enthralled.
1: He's very, very good. So then I'm just, you know, doing a bit of work this morning and trolling through bits and pieces here and there. Mm-hmm. And this is what came up on my feed. Somewhere.

0: salty dog.
1: The tears are back.
0: Now, you know what
1: channeling
0: happened?
1: Channeling ABBA. I love it. Some winners take it all.
0: So we spoke to him about doing this song, Win or Lose, and he said he'll come into the studio and perform it for us live. So let's just keep the week going. Oh, he's got very big now. Our people are talking to his people.
1: You've got to book him in.
0: We're trying to lock him in for tomorrow.
1: He's got agents now, has he? And honestly, the video clip is hilarious.
0: He's so good.
1: The anchor just pounding. It's just like it's just flopped on the rocks behind him.
0: Oh.
1: And honestly, Gibbo, I've got to say, I just want to say thank you to everybody because I actually felt better after the show having spent 2.5 hours just getting it all off our chests. Yes. And I felt pretty good when I came off air. It was like, I've dealt with it.
0: Well, it was a counselling
1: husband,
0: session.
1: Husband, nowhere near it.
0: No.
1: So I said, hey, do you want to talk about it? No.
0: Oh, come
1: on. I said, but it will help. I don't want to talk about it. I'm not ready to talk about it. I said, well, I've spent 2.5 hours talking about it. I can go through every angle with you.
0: Come on, Rob.
1: Not interested.
0: Time to just, you know.
1: At work today, please wrap your arms around him. He needs it. He's not. As for the son, well, lucky he's on the other side of the country because I don't want to be around him either.
0: Dear,
1: now, Gibbo, a couple of things this morning. You're going to hear from a City of Perth councillor. She's going to break her silence following last week's shock sacking of this CEO of the City of Perth, Michelle Reynolds. Now, she wants her back. She'll tell you why. And she's taken some legal advice.
0: Mm-hmm.
1: Very interesting what that legal advice says. So okay. We'll talk about that.

0: And how often, Gibbo, when you open your premium, you know, your home insurance renewal?
1: Yeah.
0: And you know, would you notice straight away your premium's gone up?
1: Well, if they told me, probably.
0: Uh-huh. There you go. Yeah. Yeah. Exactly. Do they tell you?
1: Nah.
0: Or do they say this is what this one is and this is what last one's was?
1: Mm. Sneaky buggers.
0: Good luck trying to find that out.
1: Sneaky buggers.
0: I tell ya. I tell ya. Bye.
1: Nadia coming up from 8:30 after AM.
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1: Hello, Ross.
4: Yeah, look, I get it, but I mean, wait until you've lost like about 5 or 6 grand finals and then come to me and talk about how hard it is.
1: Oh, come on. They should have won the bloody thing and then they mucked it up.
4: I know.
1: And they're heartbroken.
4: Yeah, but time to move on. Think about next year. Think about the cricket season. We've got a big cricket season coming up. We're going to get excited about that. No, look, I do get it. I do. I'm a bad son. I haven't reached out to my mum. I should have done, I know, but I just thought it might still be too raw. And by the flavour of some of the chat that was going on the family chat group, I just thought it best I keep my head down for a little while.
1: Yeah.
4: There are a lot of theories being tossed about.
1: Theories? What, conspiracy theories?
4: Yeah. You know, stuff that just gets put out there sometimes.
1: No one wants to fall foul of the family group chat.
4: No, they do not. So sometimes you just got to pretend that you've lost your phone for a little while.
1: Leave it on unread or something.
4: Yeah, exactly right. Yes.
1: Hey, what do you think of this? But just before you move on, I'm getting a bunch of messages after speaking to Joe Briety, the head of football at the Dockers this morning.
4: Yeah.
1: And it was just a bit of a throwaway question in a way at the end about, you know, you're planning to do something for the fans and get the boys out there. And he said no. Now, because Brisbane, I mean, they didn't win, I get it, but Brisbane are holding a big public celebration today. Joe said no. And I'm getting a lot of members and fans who are not too happy about that. They want to go and say well done.
4: And surely, I mean, I have no expertise in this area, but surely it would be a good experience for the players as well, wouldn't it? Just for them to be reminded about how much they're loved, and to just reassure them that because there's a few of them, I'm sure, who are feeling really down, and they probably feel they've let the supporters down. I mean, I would think it would be a good gesture from both sides for the fans to just go and get it off their chest and to remind the players that they love them still and they're going to be there next season. And for the players just to hear it from the fans themselves, I think it would be – I don't know why you wouldn't do it.
1: I think – I got the impression he was kind of like, well, because we didn't win. We want to remain our mind that we want to win next year and then we'll do it.
4: Joe. Get onto it, mate. Get them out there. Just do a nice little fan day on Sunday down at Frio. It'll be lovely. And they'll all pop out and everyone will say hello and then they can go off to Bali or whatever.
1: Hey Ross, I've had so many, obviously, the last couple of days just flooded with comments and calls and everything from Frio fans. And I reckon for every 10 or 20 messages you get one of these, I'm just going to read this out and then we'll move. It says, for Christ's sake, get over it and move on. I've had a gut full of the football. That's it. Well, let's move on. No more.
4: Yeah.
1: Let's go. Let's talk about something else.
4: Yeah, well, let's just one other quick footy story. John Longmire has left this. I think he's read the writing on the wall at the Swans, and he's decided, I don't want to be around this bloody these shenanigans for any longer. He's going to take up. I mean, you would think things must be pretty bad at the Swans to leave there and go to Essendon.
1: Yeah,
4: I mean, seriously, Gibbo, would anybody want to take up a job at the Essendon Football Club? They are absolutely a bunch of hapless water buffaloes, but he is going to take on the job as general manager. So look, he's a good man and he's got a good football head and he's going to need it and he's going to need some independence and just to come in there and sort things out.
1: And the North Melbourne coaching job is going to be interesting. Now, Jamie Graham from the Dockers is one of the red hot favourites for that. So that could mix things up as well. But I talk about football anymore.
4: No, and I saw today Nathan Buckley saying that if he doesn't get the job at North Melbourne, then he'll go back to Geelong.
1: Right.
4: But will we have him? Yeah, no, we will. Bucks, come on. But Nathan Cleary, by the way, and I don't know how many of our listeners are rugby league fans, but Nathan Cleary, he's like the GOAT in rugby league. And he's also a top bloke off the pitch as well. And he's just like a serious thinker and always thinking of what's best for the game, but also what's best for humanity. Mm. And interesting, Gibbo, that so on the weekend you had this horrific injury, and if you've seen pictures of it,
1: it's gross. It's,
4: have you seen it?
1: Yeah, it's gross.
4: Yeah. It's not good. Serious ankle break and leg break and all this sort of stuff. Anyway, there was a huge pile-on the Newcastle Knights player Phoenix Crossland, who was the guy who did the tackle that ended up with Cleary, ended up breaking his ankle, et cetera, et cetera. There was a huge pile on, a lot of trolling going on. Nathan Cleary actually put a message out online saying, hey, enough. It's not his fault. Just back off.
1: Good on
4: him. Give the guy some breathing space. He reached out to me after the game and was really, really upset about it all. So you guys get a life. And good on him.
1: Yeah. And if you aren't a rugby league fan and you don't know who we're talking about, Nathan Cleary is also known as Mary Fowler from the Matildas' boyfriend.
4: Correct. Absolutely correct. Yes. And Mary Fowler's had to carry that handbag around for ages. bloody hell. And Nathan Cleary's sick and tired of being saying, yeah, it's interesting, Nathan, but what about Mary? She's awesome. Speaking of soccer, I like what you did there, Gibbo. Great segue, because the Socceroos, not the women, but the men, are playing Brazil tonight. They reckon that the Brazilians might be fired up after getting a 1-1 draw last Friday. Was it Friday night? Yes. And so the Socceroos in Brazil tonight.
1: Okay.
4: In some cricket news, this was big news yesterday. Mike Baird announced he was quitting as the chairman of Cricket Australia. Now, he was very much leading the charge for the privatisation of the Big Bash. His own state, New South Wales, was dead against it and was saying, oi, no, we don't want this to happen. Mike Baird in the end said, well, no, it's going to happen. Suck it up. And then New South Wales is now refusing to back Mike Baird. So Mike Baird said, well, I can't be bothered with this. I've been in politics before. I know how this plays out. I'm out of here. So he's quit. And David Boone, Gibbo.
1: Boone. What's Boone done?
4: He's going to be the interim.
1: What?
4: Chair of Cricket Australia. Isn't that awesome?
1: Did they give it to the person who could drink the most beer?
4: Hey, it was years ago. We moved on from that. And congratulations to Michael Matthews, who won silver at the World Championship one-day cycling event in Canada. An awesome result for a bloke who had some serious injuries, but he's back up there with a silver medal.
1: Congratulations to him. Thank you, Ross.
4: Bye-bye.
1: See you tomorrow. Ross Solly there. As we head up to the 8 o'clock news, thank you for your company today. I've got Julia Zemiro on the show tomorrow, chatting about her new TV show, hopefully Salty Dog. My people are talking to his people. I'll see you down at the Royal Show if you're there, 11 a.m. See you then.
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7: Good morning, ABC News with Ben Gabbana. Some economists are linking soaring government spending with Australia's stubborn inflation problem. The Reserve Bank is expected to lift interest rates today for the fourth time this year to their highest level in almost 15 years. Another standard 25 basis point hike will take the cash rate from 4.35% to 4.6%. Chief Societal Economist at University of New South Wales, Professor Richard Holden, says the Middle East conflict has little to do with the RBA's decision.
8: Spending as a share of GDP has gone up by nearly 2.5 percentage points. It's been a massive increase in spending on the Treasurer's watch. If he wants to help the RBA do the job and deal with our cost of living crisis, he needs to get the budget under control.
7: Investigations are continuing into a crash which killed a 27-year-old woman near the southwest town of Ballingup. Emergency services were called about 1 o'clock on Monday afternoon after two cars collided on Southwestern Highway. Police say the female passenger died at the scene, while the rescue helicopter flew a 35-year-old male driver with serious injuries to Royal Perth Hospital. The 18-year-old driver of the other car was taken to Bridgetown Hospital with non-life-threatening injuries. Any witnesses to the incident are being urged to contact police. Questions are being raised about the federal government's flagship energy policy. Known as the Capacity Investment Scheme, or CIS, it works by using taxpayer money to help underwrite new large-scale wind, solar and battery projects. But experts fear rising costs mean many of the projects that have won contracts are now unviable and may never be built. Despite this, University of New South Wales Senior Research Associate Dylan McConnell says they're still being counted in the 10-year power supply outlook.
9: So now we have projects that are included in this reliability assessment that are relatively uncertain. And that means that the picture that the current reliability assessment sort of paints is rather rosy.
7: Overseas, British